raiding party? Will I overtake them? Pursue them, he answered. You will certainly overtake them and succeed in the rescue. Now, lots of people like to talk about this, and they like to quote that, pursue, overtake, recover all. And that's true for David. And I only think it was true because David's response to the Lord. It's our response when we respond to the goodness of God, to glorify God, when we respond correctly, then God can take that response and he can turn our situation for good. Because it's our response that creates space for God to move the way he wants to move. It's our response of surrender that gives him the ability to take control. So I'm not going to speak for the Lord and say that it would have been different if David had responded differently, but certainly if David had not asked, it would have been difficult for them to do what it is God made a way for them to do. And I love that the Lord revealed to me that he allowed David to get to this place that I would classify as the end of himself, so that David could finally stop doing it David's way and stop thinking to himself and begin to again inquire of the Lord for how he should fight, who he should fight, and what the outcome is going to be. And I really believe that this is an invitation for all of us to stop thinking to ourselves how this is going to go and to return to that place where we inquire of the Lord and say, what should we do? Should we pursue? Should we overtake? Will you help us recover all? And then sit there and listen. Because that's one of the reasons Saul was dethroned, was because he stopped inquiring of the Lord. Remember that one of those last battles where he didn't want to wait on Samuel to get there. He was pressured by the people to run ahead and do what he thought was best instead of waiting on the Lord. And if you are like me or David and you're in this like really hard season, where you're like, I don't know what else to do, I would encourage you to let your response be to inquire of the Lord and just sit there and wait on him to tell you what to do, to tell you what it looks like. Just wait on him, because this is what happens when you inquire of the Lord. David and the 600 men with him came to Besor Valley, where some stayed behind. 200 of them were too exhausted to cross the valley, but David and the other 400 continued the pursuit. They found an Egyptian in a field and brought him to David. They gave him water to drink and food to eat. See, that's more Christ-like. He ate and was revived, for he had not eaten any food or drunk any water for 3 days and 3 nights. David asked him, "Who do you belong to? Where do you come from?" He said, "I am an Egyptian, the slave of an Amalekite. My master abandoned me when I became ill 3 days ago. We raided the Negev and the Kerethites, some territory belonging to Judah, and the Negev of Caleb, and we burned Ziklag." See how the Lord just delivered?

the answer to his hand. David asked him, "Can you lead me down to this raiding party?" He answered, "Swear to me before God that you will not kill me or hand me over to my master, and I will take you down to them." He led David down, and there they were, scattered over the countryside, eating, drinking, and reveling because of their great amount of plunder they had taken from the land of the Philistines and from Judah. I think it's very interesting that the two places that David seemed to be stuck between were both hit by this raiding party. And so, like, God was taking back not only what was taken from David and his men, but from the people that David loved, the people that David was supposed to be the king of. And it says, David fought them from dusk until the evening of the next day, and none of them got away, except 400 young men who rode off on camels and fled. David recovered everything the Amalekites had taken, including his two wives. Nothing was missing, young or old, boy or girl, plunder or anything else they had taken. David brought everything back. They took all the flocks and herds, and his men drove them ahead of the other livestock, saying, "This is David's plunder." Then David came to the 200 men who had been exhausted, too exhausted to follow him, and who were left behind in the valley. They came out to meet David and the men with him. As David and his men approached, he asked them how they were. But all the evil men and troublemakers among David's followers said, "Because they did not go out with us, we will not share with them the plunder we recovered. However, each man may take his wife and children and go." David replied, and this is, I don't think this would have been his reply had he have not encountered the Lord, because his heart seemed so hard living in the Philistine camp. But nonetheless, he had encountered the Lord. So this was his reply. "No, my brothers, you must not do that with what the Lord has given us. He has protected us and delivered into our hands the raiding party that came against us." And see, do you hear and see the difference in David's response? The humility that is now in his heart, as opposed to what he said to Achish, "Well, you're going to see what I can do. No talk of the Lord." You know, this is the David that God created. The one that said, "Well, surely the Lord will deliver this Philistine into my hands." And I just think it is so like the Lord to use whatever means necessary to bring us back to that place where our heart really is his. And that's what makes a good leader, is someone who's willing to allow their heart to be shaped and molded so that when it's time to lead, your heart is ready. Because David's heart was ready now to lead. And so they split everything. And I just think that is, well, just so sweet of the Lord. So let's keep reading. "Who will listen to what you say? The share of the man who stayed with the supplies is to be the same as that of him who went down to the battle. All will share alike. David made this a statute and ordinance for Israel from that day to this." When David reached Ziklag, he sent some of the plunder to the elders of Judah, who were his friends, saying, "Here is a gift for you from the plunder of the Lord's enemies." David sent it to those who were in Bethel and some other places. You can read it yourself. And so, you know, I love the character development we see here. And then if you keep on reading what Samuel and what the Lord had spoken about Saul begins to take place. And I think it's even more amazing, David's response to that. You know, he mourned for Saul. And I just think for us, there's something so

spectacular that we can learn from David's response to the Lord in this instance, and then David's response to Saul in this instance. But more than that, we see the faithfulness of our Father, who cares more about our character than our comfort. He cares more about our character than our convenience. And what a good Father that He would do what it takes to bring our hearts back into alignment with His. And I'm so thankful for this on-time revelation for my own heart, that even in these really hard seasons that try to make us so bitter and so hard, that God is willing to bring us to a place, or to let us walk or ram into the wall, so that we can once again be aligned with Him, and He can exchange our heart of stone for a heart of flesh. And, you know, He'll deliver us from the captivity that our own thoughts brought us into. That's the God that we serve. That's the God that David ran after with his whole heart. Because really, what I see is that the pursuit was not about recovering what was plundered. The pursuit was after the heart of God. And I pray that that would be what we pursue. That in our pursuit of the heart of God, that we would recover all. Because that's the kind of God we serve. That as we run after Him, He restores all things. So I'm going to pray for us, and then we'll get out of here. Father, I thank You for this revelation, and I ask that it would be an on-time word for Your people. That we would inquire of You in Your holy temple. That before we fight a battle, before we run ahead, before we think to ourselves, that we would inquire of You, and then we would do exactly what You say, the way that You say it. And if we don't understand the instruction, would we linger in Your presence until You clarify things for us? Not that our understanding is required for the assignment, but in those places where our understanding is necessary, Lord, I seek Your understanding above all else. Because our thoughts and our ways, they're so much beneath Yours. Lift us up higher to the place where You think. Let us be enamored by the thoughts that You think towards us, of good and not of harm, to give us a future and a hope, to bring our deliverance and the expected end of our captivity, just like You promised through Jeremiah. And I thank You, God, for Your day of deliverance, where You not only deliver us from our enemies, but You deliver us from ourselves. And I just thank You that Your grace is sufficient for us. Help us to really understand Your grace. Father, give us the power to grasp how deep and how wide and how high Your love is for us. That we would live from that place, not the camp of the Philistines. That we wouldn't make our beds in Ziklag any longer than necessary, but we would learn the lesson that You have for us to learn. And that every trial that You deem necessary for our character, for our refining, for the cleansing of our garments, those would be what we walk in, and not a single one more. Lord, help us, keep us. Put guardrails up for us, because it's unto You, the one who is able to present us blameless before the throne of grace, be all honor and glory and praise forever. Jesus, we thank You. In Your mighty name, we pray and we believe all things.

Well, friends, I just thank you for riding along with us and for really seeking the word. And I would just encourage you to read this passage for yourself and ask the Holy Spirit what he wants to say to you about pursuing, overtaking, and recovering all that he has for you. I pray that you would inquire of the Lord. And just like David said, that it is his joy. It's the only thing he wants is to dwell in the house of the Lord, to inquire in his temple forever. I pray that would be your heart posture before the King. I pray that that would be my heart posture before the King in all things. And until next time, be blessed and be a blessing.

his power and his seat and great authority. Now look at this here. I want you to listen at this here for a moment. Look at it here in verse 2. I don't know if you've ever really read this before or not, but look at what he says, the last section of it at the colon. And the dragon gave him, what did he give him? No, what did he give him? His power. That is very, very important when you study the book of Revelation. That he didn't give him power, he gave the dragon, which is Satan, gave him what? Now, ain't that amazing? He gave him his power and his seat, and what did he give him? Great authority. You got to realize what all this is here. And I saw one of his heads, as it were, wounded to death, and his deadly wound was healed, and all the world wondered after the beast. And they worshiped the dragon and gave power unto the beast, which gave power unto the beast, and they worshiped the beast, saying, who is like unto the beast, who is able to make war with him? And there was given unto him a mouth speaking great things and blasphemies, and power was given unto him to continue 42 months. So let's look at it here now as we're studying, and the point being the beast is the coming Antichrist. When you look at it here in Revelation chapter 13, 1-5, here's what you need to know, is that this is the very first description in the Bible of the in Revelation of the Antichrist, right here. This is his first description out of all the writings that is told about the Antichrist, and it's right here. The Antichrist and the false prophet is one will be a military leader and one will be a religious leader. In Daniel chapter 7, the word beast, that's what we're talking about, the beast in this scripture here, is used to describe a future kingdom that's going to be coming on the earth, and it's going to be the kingdom of the Antichrist. So when we talk about the word Antichrist and we use these terms, if we don't identify Antichrist, the term Antichrist, where did the term Antichrist come from? And you know what? Antichrist is not found in the book of Revelation. That term's not in here, but it's someplace else. But we know it as what? As Antichrist. So look at it here for a moment. When you look at it, you'll see this here, is that John coined the term Antichrist, and he wrote about it in his epistles. When he wrote, John wrote the Gospel of John, he wrote the book of Revelation, and he wrote 1st, 2nd, and 3rd John. And when you look at what he says here, that it is John's writings, but it's not in the book of Revelation. The first time that you see about it, about the Antichrist and his writings, you'll find about it. Look at it here. Let's look at it here. Take a moment. In 1 John chapter 2, it's amazing, though, that as the Spirit revealed this to John, John's the one who wrote about it. And let's look at it here, verse 18. Little children, it is the last time, and as ye have heard that Antichrist shall come, even now, as they are many Antichrists, whereby we know that it is the last times. That's one time he says it. He also says it again in 1 John 2 and verse 22. Look at it here. Who is a liar but he that denieth that Jesus is the Christ? He is Antichrist, that denieth the Father and the Son. Whosoever denieth the Son, the same hath not the Father, but he that acknowledgeth the Son has the Father also. In 2 John chapter 1 in verse 7, just flip over to that, 2 John 1 in verse 7, here's what he says. For many deceivers are entered into the world, who confess not that Jesus Christ is come into flesh. What is this? This is a deceiver and an antichrist when you look at there. And then of course again, I think there's 1 John 4 in verse 3, but we will not look at that one. But if you're taking notes, you can find it there as well. What is the belief of the antichrist? What do people say antichrist is? John is talking about a subject, Antichrist. Many people have tried to identify Antichrist in many ways. Look at this here. There's a belief system that Antichrist is an evil principle, but he's not a person. They'll say it's not a person, but it's just a principle. The second belief that many believe, that Antichrist is a person of the past, but not coming future. Many says that Antichrist would be someone like Nero or Titus, those who tortured and persecuted Christians in a tremendous way. The belief number three is that Antichrist is a system.
such as the papacy or the Vatican, the Roman Catholic Church. Many believe that. And number four is they believe the Antichrist is a person who will appear at the end of days. That's what I believe. That's what I believe the scriptures teach. The Antichrist is a real person. Now, in that, I believe all these other things can have a hint of Antichrist, because John tells us many things that would define the spirit of Antichrist. So the Antichrist, according to John, is Antichrist is anyone who is opposed to the Messiah, anyone who considers himself to be a counterfeit Messiah. Many would come in my name saying that I am Christ. That would be an Antichrist. Instead, anyone who would be the opponent of Jesus, who would be considered the Antichrist, someone who would oppose what Jesus wants to do. I believe there's a spirit of Antichrist in the church. And when you start wanting to move in the spirit and do what God wants to do and oppose what God wants to do, people don't realize that's what Antichrist is. Everyone that's an opponent of what Jesus wants to do is the spirit of Antichrist. So you have to understand this here. So you got to be very, very careful. The spirit of Antichrist is everywhere. So understanding what Jesus wants to do is very, very important in moving forward in those things. Look at this here. The Antichrist is a spirit that was working in the time of John. And the Antichrist is a spirit that denies the relationship of the Father and the Son. We know that's the spirit of Antichrist. And the Antichrist is a person who will arise in the last days. That's what I believe. Look at this here. When John starts to talk about Antichrist, or the Bible starts to talk about Antichrist through Paul and the writings of Paul, you'll find out that the Antichrist is just not a spirit or some such thing as that, but he has actually have personal pronouns. The scripture, the Holy Ghost, actually gives him pronouns, he and him. Look at it here in 2 Thessalonians chapter 2 and verse 3. It says, the man of sin, the son of perdition. 2 Thessalonians 2 and verse 3. In 2 Thessalonians 2 and 4, it says, he, I'm highlighting the word he, as God sitteth in the temple of God, showing himself that he is God. Personal pronoun, not a spirit. It's a person. 2 Thessalonians 2 and 6 says he might be revealed in the last times. And then in Revelation 13 and verse 2 that we just read, it says, and the dragon gave him as power and his seat, and the dragon gave him his seat, and there was given him a great mouth. And it also says, Revelation 13 and 7, and it was given unto him to make war. So when you look at Antichrist, the spirit of Antichrist, you know that Antichrist is a person. He's just not a spirit or the spirit of or some type of a system. He's a real person. Now, you know, you have to realize that when you're studying the book, and I know that y'all know this, and I know you believe this, but do you realize how many people don't believe this? And that's why we're taking the time to labor to say he is a real person. And the scripture gives him identifiers of who he is. It's not a spirit, but it's an actual person. Not a spirit, not a force, not a system, but a real person. Look at it here now. The Antichrist, when you look at it in scripture, we're talking about the Antichrist, his kingdom, the Islamic Antichrist that's coming, and we're going to be getting there, the Islamic Antichrist, the false prophet, and the empire of the beast. That's the subject. That's what we're discussing, to give you insight on Revelation chapter 13 of what's taking place. We're transitioning from the first 3.5 years to the last 3.5 years. There's a lot happening here at this point. There's a lot of information given at this point, and this is where a lot of people get confused with their ideas of what's taking place in the book of Revelation. That's why we want to say it. We want to say it slow. We want to go through it very methodically of what's taking place. It's line upon line, precept upon precept. Here a little, there a little. If you get a foundation, an understanding of what's taking place, then you will not be swayed or moved by anyone you listen on television. And there's all kind of people on television, because I've been down that road, that's got all kind of stuff out there
about the book of Revelation, and when you buy it and you start studying it, it is not lined up with Scripture. It's either you're going to believe in mid-trib, post-trib, it is all kind of things that has to happen. The Antichrist is called a wild beast, and in Daniel is called the beast. Names and terms that are used to identify the Antichrist coming. What does the Bible say about this future Antichrist? Well, Daniel talks about him. Daniel says that he is called a little horn. These are terms that are used for Antichrist, and when we get through studying, you'll understand why he's called a little horn. Somebody shout amen. He is the king, that's in Daniel 7 and 8. He is the king of fierce countenance, Daniel 8 and 23. He is called the prince that shall come, Daniel chapter 9 and verse 26. He is the desolator, Daniel 9, 26. He is the willful king, Daniel 11 and 36. 2 Thessalonians 2 and 3, he is called the man of sin. 2 Thessalonians 2 and 3, he is called the son of perdition. He is called Antichrist, 1 John 2 and 22. And our early church fathers used this term studying the book of Revelation. Even though that term's not in there, you gotta realize they understood the spirit of Antichrist and what Antichrist would have to be. And man, they used that term that John used to describe Antichrist that would come in this here. Now, here's where we're going with this here. Let me help you out. As the first century fathers was studying the first century apostles, and then you have our early church fathers, those people who studied under John, those people who studied under Peter. See, there were people who they were that close, and they were studying under them. And then they would die, then you would have your first century followers, leadership, bishops. And then you would have those under them, and you would have then the next generation under them until now we're 300 or 400 years from the time when they believe that this end. See, they're believing that the end is coming when? That's what they're believing is happening. I mean, we're believing that Jesus is coming back. We are just like them. This is getting ready to happen. And they still believe it as well. But as time went by, studying the scriptures, they had to recalibrate their thinking. I'm going to show you how they had to recalibrate their thinking and saying, well, of the beast had to be this then and this and the Roman Empire and all these things and these different Neros, the emperors that they had, and they're trying to figure out, where does this fit? Does that make sense? Like we're doing. We're studying it in the Middle East now and saying this fits here and here and here, and this is what it has to be. They did the same thing. When you study this, you'll see it. It's really amazing because it's really interesting to me how that their things recalibrate and change as they were studying. You're on the same page with me, everybody? So the symbolisms are used in the scriptures. They studied these symbols like we are now, and they try to figure out where do these things fit in at. The symbolism continues as he is the little horn. Daniel chapter 7, verse 7 and 8. What does the horns represent? Well, the horns, when you study the horns, and they know this here, anywhere in the Bible you study the word horn, you always look at it's a symbol of power and authority. Anytime you see the horn, like they would run to the horns of the altar. For what purpose? Why was they running to the horns of the altar? Why would they go to the horns of the altar? It's the place of authority, symbol of power and authority. They were running to the Lord, for his horn was exalted to power and authority. They were running to that. You'll see this over and over in Scripture, that when you look at it in the book of Revelation, and you're looking in Daniel's time, when they're talking about these different kingdoms, it talks about horns. Those were kings, kingdoms, those who had authority, is why those symbols are used in that. Daniel saw a little horn. Now, Daniel saw the horn with eyes like a man and a mouth speaking great things. This is Daniel 7, verse 8. Daniel heard the voice of the horn and his words. Verse 11. Daniel said the horn was more stout than his fellows. Think about Antichrist and his horn. And he was the little horn. He's the little horn coming up out of all the other horns. And he's able to overthrow them. Daniel saw the horn make war against all the holy ones. So here is a synopsis of what's happening. 10 kings are going to come to power in the last days. The little horn rises among them and will uproot 3 of them. Who are the 3 that he will uproot? What are the kingdoms? They believe it will be Egypt, Ethiopia, and Libya, according to Daniel 11 and 43.
The little horn is given supernatural power by Satan and his authority. Now look at it. I want to read this here to you, and look, I'm going to make sure that you understand this here. In Revelation, this, because this is amazing, and many probably have never heard of this. Revelation 13 and 2. We read it. I want to discuss it now for just a moment. And the beast which I saw was like unto a leopard, and his feet were as the feet of a bear, and his mouth as the mouth of a lion. And the dragon, Satan, gave him his power and his seat and great authority. Here's what has taken place. Satan gives up his authority, his power, and his throne, and everything that Satan has is invested in a human. Everything. When it says he gave it up, he gave it up, and he gave it to him. So what? He is going to be controlled by Satan, but every power, all the power and authority that he has is invested in him. Now, reason this is taking place is, remember last week, and we've been studying about what has happened in heaven. What's happened? We're saying that in Revelation 12, mid part of Revelation 12, remember we're talking about the timeline. We're having to study through chapters left and right. On a timeline, all these things are happening at the very same time. So while we are in heaven and we are at the Bema seat, we're receiving our rewards from the Lord. The Bible says that Satan is cast down out of heaven. Now, he's cast down out of heaven itself, but he's also cast down out of the heavenlies. He's no longer given reign and domain over the heavenlies either. He is cast down where? What does the Bible say? To the earth. So when he is now cast down to the earth, he has no more control over the heavenlies at all, neither access to heaven, because while we're there at the judgment seat of Christ, our accuser of the brethren is not there with us. God will not permit him to even have access to heaven anymore. So he can't accuse us while we're in heaven having our judgments from God, from the Lord. Does that make sense what we're saying? So all these things are happening. You look at on the timeline over there. All these things are happening together. Satan is cast down. And while he's cast down, now he is cast to the earth 3.5 years. All of a sudden, he finds his man, the Antichrist, the one that is going to be a military leader. He's not the false prophet. He's the Antichrist. He's the beast. That's what we're studying, the kingdom of the beast. And in chapter 13 and verse 2, his authority and his power is invested into him. And listen, he relinquishes it. There you are. Everything is right there. That's how powerful this man's going to be. Isn't that awesome to think about these things that's getting ready to take place? And in the middle of tribulation, he's cast out of the heavens. He gives his power to Antichrist as Satan's master puppet. Is what this Antichrist is going to be. And there's always been a spirit of Antichrist since the day of John. But there is a man who will be the final Antichrist of prophecy, according to 1 John 2 and verse 22. This man will make a treaty with Israel for 7 years. This man will break the treaty and invade Israel in these things. There will be 10 kings, and their kingdoms will be given to him for 42 months. Now, here's what's going to happen is that this Antichrist, when all this is happening, where does he come in at and how does he play into this? It's going to be an amazing time on the earth with all these events that are taking place. Both Daniel and John saw the same thing about the beast. Now, remember what we said some time ago, I think it was in Revelation chapter 11, when we talks about John eating a scroll, the book. And many believe it's the same book that Daniel, the scroll of Daniel, had. But he told him to seal up the scroll until the end. And then you see John in the book of Revelation. The angel says, here, take and eat this book. And John says he took the book and he ate it. It was bitter to the taste, sweet, I believe it is what it says to him. When you read this here, now you'll realize that John and Daniel saw the same revelation. But because it's the end, John took the book inside. Daniel rolled it up. Because John has now received more revelation, that's what you see in the book of Revelation being poured out. We're going to be going
to look at. If you look at some of the things that the different early church fathers they thought about, and I can just go ahead and get this point. The early church fathers believed that Nero was the Antichrist, and they adjusted their theology around that. Some later on believed that Judas was the Antichrist. And when we looked, they said they thought that Judas was the Antichrist. See, as time progressed and they got further away, they started changing their ideas. As it was with Nero, they thought. Then it was Judas, because Judas was called the son of what? Perdition. And it also talks about how that the Antichrist will be the son of perdition. So they were trying to make the connections between Judas. And many believe that Judas was taken off of the earth, and he was held into a compartment in the earth, and he's going to be coming back in the last days. Anyway, the thoughts about who is the Antichrist has changed throughout the time, and the early church fathers believe that as John neared death at the first century, now 95 AD, some people believe that John lived well past 100 AD in that time frame. John was the oldest living apostle, and these things they were looking for, who were these 10 kings? The Bible talks about 10 kings and having 10 horns, and right, who are these? And at John's time, they were talking about 10. As time would progress, the time of the 10 different emperors who would come and would persecute Christians, they were trying to make the pattern fit. Then it would even come a time as hundreds of years would pass, 400 or 500 years passed, and the Roman Empire would go off the scene. Many believed that there would be Germanic tribes. They were trying to plug in tribes that were divided up in the area over there. Who are these 10 kingdoms in that, and the 10 kings? And so as time has went on, theology has changed, perception has changed, and the things about the scriptures, though, hasn't changed a bit, has it? So Daniel talks about this here. They just tried to describe it. And next week when we come in, Lord willing, we will pick up with the kingdom of the Antichrist. And as many... I want to thank you for tuning in today. And remember, be sober, be vigilant, for your adversary, the devil, walketh about as a roaring lion, seeking whom he may devour. Tune in next week for Standing on the Edge of Tribulation. We are living in the last days. Religious deception abounds. There are many voices in the world. Satan beckons. Come this way. The rapture of the church is at hand. The Antichrist, the beast. Are you concerned about the end times? Answers, instructions, directions. Stay tuned to Standing on the Edge of Tribulation. Now I'm your host, Henry Schaefer. Let's move into today's program for the answers you are searching for. Welcome everybody to tonight's study. We're continuing our studies on the book of Revelation. We're in the 13th chapter. This is part 2, I believe it is, of chapter 13. We're going to be talking about the beast and his kingdom, how that is set up, and go give you some history, some insight tonight. Before we begin, though, let's as we look at what's happening over in the Middle East, Israel is in a time of, they would say, war. Is what they're in, a time of siege. They're battling over there for their existence. I think it was put one way like this here, that if Israel stops firing weapons over into Gaza, then war would still continue because Hamas would continue to lob rockets back. But if Hamas stopped lobbing rockets, there would be peace. They would stop because Israel would stop as well. So there's a difference between what's happening over in the Middle East over there. I mean, when you attack a country, a sovereign nation,
and you look at what would be happening here in America, if you did a percentage, it'd be like 200 million of our residents of the United States would be in bomb shelters. If you took the percentage of the same thing that's happening in Israel right now, and I would say that you would want President Obama to do something, or our military to do something to stop the rockets from coming into America. Would we not want them to do that? So, with that being said, you know, I don't understand why there's such an outcry of against Israel for protecting themselves. And surely, in any time of a war or any time of bombing, there is innocent lives that will take place, will be lost. So our prayers are with both sides and all people. They will come to the saving knowledge of Jesus. But that's the time that we live in over there. Here is, I have two reports from the Jerusalem Post. One says here, Hamas denies agreeing to a 72-hour ceasefire. The PLO, Yasser Rabu, on Tuesday said all Palestinian factions were prepared to announce a unilateral 72-hour ceasefire in fighting between Israel and Hamas in the Gaza Strip. But however, Hamas spokesmen have denied these reports and said they do not agree with the announcement and that the ceasefire cannot exist when Israeli forces are inside Gaza. So they continue to throw things back and forth. Here's another one here, a report. Hamas executes alleged spies shooting protesters in Gaza. Hamas has shot some 20 Palestinians on Monday night for protesting against Hamas for the massive destruction inflicted on their neighborhood by IDF in the past weeks. That's the Israeli Defense Force. Channel 10 reported on Tuesday. Over the past few days, Hamas has executed more than 30 civilians from various parts of the Gaza Strip, which it suspected on collaborating with Israel. Unidentified Palestinian security forces told that Palestinian press news agencies. Hamas claimed that it detected alleged spies in the area and said that they were executed after an investigation into some of them. Such investigations reportedly revealed weapons and communication devices in the possession of the spies. So as just getting caught thinking you're a spy over there, you're going to get killed right away. They don't play around, do they, in that over there? So anyway, that's things that's happening in Israel that are around us. Remember, here not too long ago, we gave several messages about the four blood moons. Said nothing would happen. I said nothing would happen in Israel to the end of April. Didn't I say that? At the end of April, you watch what happens in the Middle East. The Middle East will come unglued. And it's happening. That's the sign of the blood moon that God says, and he's given it a sign to us, the world, and those who are looking. Look at what's happening in the Middle East. War rockets have never flew into Israel like it has now. Not as many and as long. So this is something you're seeing that we've never seen before. But it's and one thing I will say about the Iron Dome that is being knocking down so many of the rockets that are firing in. Many people, how many of you here you think that the United States developed that? Let me see your hands. How many of you don't know they developed it? How many of you don't care they developed it? Let me see. Is anybody watching me in here? Many people, well, let

That's a lot of things that's happening in the Middle East right now, and I'm not here to give you so much of an update on all the things that's happening over there. But this is, we are standing on the edge of tribulation. We are this close to the end, and I truly believe that in our lifetime we're going to see the rapture of the church. It could happen any moment. It could happen any time. And this is not a time to be playing church. It's not a time to be at odds. It's a matter of, hey, get in there, do what you know you're supposed to be doing, look up, our redemption draws nigh when you see these things happening in that. I'm not an alarmist. I'm not trying to be an alarmist, but I'm a messenger that's on the wall. I'm sorry I'm a messenger on the wall. I have to look out and I see, and the things that I see happen, and I have to tell you. And the thing is, if I don't tell you, and then you're taken away and don't make this rapture and you go into tribulation, then your blood be on my hands. But if I alarm, make the sound, you hear it, and then you can prepare for it, then I've delivered my soul as well. In either case, I've done what the Lord wanted me to do. So, and I hear the Lord speaking to me, telling me, just do what I tell you to do. Pursue, do what I tell you to do. And that's the same thing for all of us. If we just do what God tells us to do, we're going to be all right. Amen? You're going to be all right. Just do what he says do. So with that being said, I have to continue on the studies here in Revelation chapter 13. And I want to talk to you tonight about the beast and his kingdom. Now I'm going to read some tonight. And we want to just kind of go from there. So let me get through the beast and his kingdom. Look at it here in Daniel chapter 7. We're going to read this in Daniel chapter 7, verses 4 to 8. Now this is very, I'm going to tell y'all something that I learned this week in doing my studies in this here. I don't take coming in here and speaking to you lightly. I take my studies and I take my preparation very seriously before I stand and I minister or I prepare like this here. But I'm telling you what, I learned something this week that absolutely just opened up my eyes into the Middle East, and I want to share that with you here tonight. Look at it here in Daniel chapter 4 and verse 7. He said, look at it, verse 3. The four great beasts came up out of the sea, the verse one from the other. Now, the first was like a lion, had eagle's wings. Look at this one here. Had eagle's wings, till the wings thereof were plucked, and it was lifted up from the earth and made stand upon the feet as a man, and a man's heart was given to it. Now many will say that this lion here and the man that was given a heart was King Nebuchadnezzar. Remember how that he became like an animal, then a heart, then his sanity returned back to him, and then he became like a man again. So that's what they're saying about this here when you do your studies. Behold, another beast, second like to a bear, and it raised itself up on one side, had three ribs in the mouth between its teeth, and said thus, until it arise, devour much flesh. And look at here. After this, I beheld another like a leopard, which had upon its back four wings of a fowl. The beast had also four heads, and dominion was given over it. And then after this, also in the night visions, behold, look at this here now. This is what we're studying. The fourth beast, dreadful and terrible, strong exceeding. It had a great iron teeth. It devoured and brake pieces. It stamped the residue with its feet. And it was diverse from all the other beasts before it, and it had 10 horns. Now, when we look at this here, we're talking about the kingdom. This is what Daniel's revelation of the empires that were going to come upon the earth. So now let's also go over to Revelation chapter 13, and let's read this here, then we'll get into our study here tonight. And I stood upon the sand of the sea and saw a beast. Now, this beast is going to be this fourth beast that Daniel sees over there in the book of book of Daniel. You understand what I'm saying? This fourth beast, we get more clarity of this information because we're reading it here and it was revealed. And if you remember what we said, the reason that that John was able to get more revelation, he took the scroll, he took the word in, and he's able to digest it, and God gave him more information than he did Daniel at the time. So look at it here. And I stood upon the sand of the sea and saw a beast rising up out of the beast, having seven heads, 10 horns, and upon his horns 10 crowns, and upon his head the name of blasphemy. And the beast which I saw, look at this here now, was like to a leopard. The feet was like of a bear, and his mouth was like a lion. And the dragon gave him his power and his great seat and authority.
and great.

0: authority. So now when we talk about this here tonight, let's talk about the beast kingdom. John sees this beast here in Revelation chapter 13. And I've already kind of put it together for you here a little bit. It's the eighth empire of Bible prophecy that he has seen right here. It says it has seven heads, ten crowns, this beast here. The body of it was like a leopard. When we studied, and we go back to what we just read in Daniel chapter 7 and verse 6, we're talking about the body of a leopard. It was representative of the Grecian Empire. The Grecian Empire was Alexander the Great. Now, the second one here, as we read here, was it says it had paws like a bear. Look at it here in Revelation. It had paws like a bear. When you look over in Daniel chapter 7, he's talking to you about the Medo-Persian Empire. And it was representative of a bear in this here. And then, of course, the first empire he was speaking of was the head or the mouth like a lion. It was the Babylonian Empire in Daniel chapter 7 and verse 4. So in Daniel, we saw three empires that he saw upon the earth. He saw the Babylonian Empire that was represented by Nebuchadnezzar. Remember how it had the lion and it had the wings and it was plucked off. And then the Medo-Persian Empire was representative of a bear at that time. And then the Grecian empires. So that was representative of the leopard who had wings but had four heads on it. We're going to discuss all of that as well. So the seven heads that John sees here in Revelation chapter 13 gets more information. Is the combination. Listen, it's the combination. This is the key. This is what makes it so simple. It's the combination of all the empires put into one beast. It's the leopard, it's the lion, it's the bear. You see what I'm saying? All put into one beast. So when you see this here and are going, oh, this is so simple. How that God put it together. Three empires put together. Now it's the fourth. It's going to be the fourth empire. You know, this fourth, this combination of all of those put together, which will be the last empire that's going to be upon the earth. So the areas that each of these empires controlled, think about what I'm saying real slow. The area that Nebuchadnezzar controlled of the Babylonian Empire, the area that the Medo-Persian controlled, Belshazzar and all those, the Grecian Empire, the one that came in and overtook all the others, as well as Alexander the Great, how far he went all over the world. All these empires in the areas that they controlled will be the areas that will be controlled by the Antichrist. Every one of those. And that's what God is showing us here with these beasts, with all these symbols. Everybody on board with me on this thing here? Everybody on board with me on this here? It's really simple when you look at it and it's explained that way. Because this beast has all the control of all the other beasts, and that he's given us insight of how this is going to happen. So the areas each of these control will be under the control of the beast, which will be the Antichrist. Here's what we're talking about. Egypt, Assyria, Babylon, Medo-Persian Empire, the Grecian Empire. Now the Roman Empire has not, the revitalization of the Roman Empire hasn't happened yet. But it will happen. And it will happen at the first 42 months of tribulation. See, we're not in the first 42 months of tribulation. We are in the last half of tribulation. The first 42 months of tribulation will be the Roman Empire will revitalize itself. It will come together. It will be a coalition of nations that will come together for the first 42 months. And this Roman Empire, all this is what all they have been in control of. This is what Antichrist is going to be in control of. So the ones that I just mentioned would be the eighth empire. And here's all those areas today. We talk about, I'm going to give you all the countries that the theologians believe that this eighth empire, the Antichrist, is going to control. Think about it now. Afghanistan, Iran, Syria, Egypt, Ethiopia, Greece, Pakistan, Iraq, Lebanon, Libya, Sudan, and Macedonia. When you look at all those countries that are in that area over there, and you look at what is a common thing, we're talking about religion now, what is a common thing about most all of those that are there, all of them, except Greece and Macedonia, are predominantly 100% Islamic, Muslims are in those countries. So when you start looking at those coming together, now there are some Christian groups in all of them, some of them, you know, but they're scattered about and very small, and they're going to kill all them off pretty soon anyway over there. I mean, you hear them killing Christians in most of all those countries that are over there. But this is the ones that Antichrist is going to control in that area. Now, it really clicked was that the Babylonians empire, this one, and the Grecian. And then when I read here in Revelation chapter 13, and it puts it all together at one, God is showing us, if you'll under, and Daniel does it in Daniel chapter 7, the fourth empire, but he doesn't get all the revelation. He only gets some of the revelation. And then, of course, John reveals more about what's taking place here. So the Antichrist will arise out of these regions. Now, so where does the Antichrist come in? Where does he come in to play at on this here? I want to help you on this in a moment. Look at it here, Daniel chapter 8 and verse 9. Let's look at that real quick. This is where theologians get where he will come out of. Daniel 8 and verse 9. Look at Daniel 8 and verse 8. Therefore he, the goat, waxed very strong. And when he was strong, the great horn was broken, and for it came four notable ones towards the winds. And then in verse 9, and out of them came forth a little horn which waxed exceeding great towards the south, towards the east, towards the pleasant land. And it waxed great even the host of heaven. It was cast down the sum of the host of the stars to the ground and stamped upon them. Here's what he's saying here. That he's talking about Antichrist showing up on the scene. But he's saying he's going to tell you where and what group, what area he's going to come from. When he says that there he was the goat waxed very strong, he's speaking of the Grecian Empire. And it says here, look at this here, and his horn was broken, for it came up four notable ones towards the four winds of heaven. Here's what happened with Alexander the Great. Alexander the Great conquered the known world. He was in his 30s, I believe it was, and conquered the known world. Drank himself to death. I think he was a drunk. Just had nothing else to conquer. And the reason he was shown as a leopard, that Grecian Empire was shown as a leopard, it was the speed in which he moved across the nations and would just gobble them up. That's why it's shown as a leopard, swift. And of course, with the wings of the bird, the wings as well. The four heads of the beast that represented him represents, as when he died, the kingdom, the Grecian Empire, was divided up into four. Now, remember, it says there's his horn, and then became four areas. Was four areas was the kingdom divided up into. He had the names of his general. The Grecian Empire was divided among Alexander's four generals. It's a Ptolemy, Seleucus, Lysimachus, and Cassandra was their names. He took those four regions and he divided them up. Let me tell you the regions. He divided them up into Ptolemy got Egypt and North Africa. Seleucus got Assyria and Babylon. Lysimachus got Turkey, and Cassandra got Greece and Macedonia. They were divided up. So if Daniel is telling us these are the areas that he's going to come up out of one of those four areas. You follow what I'm getting at? That's what he's showing us here in Daniel. Antichrist will come from one of those areas and in that. So let's look at the present day. It would be Egypt, Libya, North Africa, Lebanon, Syria, Iraq, Turkey, southern Russia, Greece, Bulgaria, or Romania. Those are the areas that when you look at the areas that was Greece, the Grecian Empire, that was divided up into modern-day terms. When theologians look at it, and they say, okay, where is he going to come from? Where is Antichrist going to come from? They believe when you take all these out and you do Bible study, is that he's going to come out of Syria, Lebanon, or Iraq. in that area.
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2: 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Good morning, and thank you for listening to Between the Pages with Bill and Dana Turner. Please join us for part two of Unmasking the Devil by John Ramirez.
3: They have a very possessive love to destroy and control.
4: One of the things that it says on there, I'm not sure because I'm not on that page yet,
3: but
4: one of the things is they want to befriend people of stature.
3: Sure.
4: They want,
3: yeah.
4: You know,
3: sure.
4: And then alienate others.
3: Mm-hmm.
4: That's a
3: position.
4: Jezebel spirit. So, you know, if you've got someone in your church or in your congregation and you think, well, why are they acting that way to me? You know, they only seem to cling to, you know.
5: Only cling to leadership.
4: Yeah.
5: And they want the limelight.
3: Let's see. It says, warning. The goal of the Jezebel and or Delilah spirit is to destroy leaders, ministries, and nations. So let's stop being a gentleman with the devil and his kingdom.
4: Amen.
5: That's right.
4: Amen.
3: And I love some of the things he wrote in this book, how he says that. He said, because we don't really realize exactly what's going on. We
5: right.
3: absolutely do not realize.
4: One of the things I really, really liked about this book is there's a chart. It's on page 46, and it talks about what God does to you and what the devil does
5: and
4: to
5: folks,
4: you.
3: Oh, yes.
5: Think about this as she reads it,
3: I
5: folks.
3: Put that on Facebook when I was
4: yes,
3: reading it.
4: Yes, you did.
3: It.
4: I was going to say that, but I didn't know if you wanted me to repeat
3: oh,
4: that.
3: Oh, no, that's okay.
4: Dana took a picture of it, and I thought, oh, I love that. That was
3: uh-huh.
4: one of the things that made me want to hurry up and get the book.
5: And everybody listen hard to this comparison here and see what applies to your life.
4: Mm-hmm. This is how you can tell and evaluate whether or not Satan's attacking you, you know, or if it, and some people say, I'm not sure if it's God that's working with me or if it's Satan.
3: Right.
4: Well, just compare it to this chart. God steals you. He keeps you still. He calms you. The devil torments you. God reassures you. The devil threatens you. God leads you. The devil pushes you. God enlightens you. The devil confuses you. God forgives you. The devil condemns you. God calms you. The devil stresses you. God encourages you. The devil discourages you. God comforts you. The devil worries you. So when you're having emotional stuff going on, run it through that chart.
3: That's exactly right.
5: That's it. That right there, I got to give a shout out to my man, Pastor Bill George here. When I read that, the first thing I thought about was his program, Reset, and he put on there one of my favorite sermons, Name It, Claim It, Blab It, and Grab It. And he talked about the ways that the Holy Spirit will talk to you. God will say, hey, come here, I got something I need you to do. I'm trusting you with this.
3: Right.
5: Whereas the devil says, you can't do it. You're terrible. Nobody wants you. You
3: right.
5: couldn't do anything right.
3: That's right.
5: You know, and that's something we need to keep in mind, folks. That's not your imagination. That's the spirit.
3: That's exactly right. And Brother George, thank you for running the board for us tonight so that we can do our book review.
5: You are the man.
6: You guys are doing a wonderful job.
3: So, Bill, anything else on the book?
7: No, I was just taking notes.
3: You were taking notes? Okay.
7: I was taking notes. I was waiting until you get done with the book so I can...
3: Oh, okay. I'm sorry.
7: Are you okay?
5: We can always get back to Jezebel.
4: One of the things that that he put on here is on page 66. He said one of the things that he learned in the enemy's camp is that he had the power to attract people through their negative words.
3: Oh, yes.
4: So our speech has power.
3: Oh, yes.
4: And, you know, you hear people say, you know, of course, you know, I've got diabetes. Or, okay, you're claiming it. You've got it. It's your diabetes. Great,
5: that's
4: you
5: right.
4: have it. Or, you know, I heard somebody today just tell me, I'm not going to live to be that old. I was talking about age and stuff. I'm like, well, no, you won't. You keep that attitude.
3: Right.
4: You know, if you say you will, I mean, our words have so much power that, you know,
7: well,
3: that we don't.
7: I've got a wonderful personality.
5: You're the yes, light of everybody's life, aren't you?
7: That's right.
5: I mean, I'm right there with you, Bill.
3: Oh, that's funny. That's
5: that was good.
3: So, you know, in chapter 9 of this book, he talks about being inside the mind of an ex-devil worshiper.
7: Mm. Mm-hmm.
3: And he talks about in the 25 years that he served the dark side, they had a strategy and a militant game plan to take over neighborhoods, regions, Because if you can take over these territories, you can paralyze churches in the spirit realm. And most of our work was done during the night when Christians were sleeping. Mm-hmm. He says, I am compelled to write this chapter because I feel called to be a watchman on the wall to bring an alertness to the church. It's time to wake up and take over what the devil has stolen from us, our neighborhoods, our communities, even our very state or our country that we live in.
7: Amen to that.
3: So we need to take back these regions from the diabolical witches and warlocks that are operating under the radar. Let me give you an example of how they infiltrate and take over. They take over the first in the spirit realm because everything starts in the spirit realm before you see it manifest in the natural.
5: That's right.
3: For example, the riots that started in New York City over racial unrest spread from New York to Ferguson, Missouri, and then it went down to Baltimore. These are demonic forces that are being transferred from one region to another. These are patterns and cycles of the devil. Mm-hmm. And how we combat this in the spirit realm as believers is as soon as we see something like this manifest, we dismantle it through prayer and fasting in the spirit realm so it will not carry over to other locations that will affect our generation. We need to curse it, cut it, uproot it, and that's how we accomplish through Jesus Christ and the Holy Spirit to defeat the enemy and his game plan.
5: Amen.
4: Amen.
5: Yeah, that's people don't realize what we're doing in this country. One thing that got me is page 80. He gives a list of certain, you know, ways, open doors for him. Mm-hmm. And he says, a demon is an unclean spirit that is looking for a body to live in. They're able to enter people through personal and generational sins and the following doorways. And these are just a sample. Personal and generational sins. Okay, well, some, you know, generational stuff we can't help.
3: Right.
5: But in Exodus 20, he says, I will visit the iniquities of the father on the third to the fourth generation.
3: Right.
5: That's a long time, people. Mm-hmm. That's around 100 years at least. Then you have curses. What is that? Have you ever told somebody they're stupid? There's a curse right there. Mm-hmm. If you tell them enough and they start believing it, they've received the curse.
3: Yep. Right.
5: And that allows for a spirit. Dabbling in the occult, horror movies, things like that. Witchcraft. A lot of times we don't realize witchcraft can be horror movies. Rebellion. Mm-hmm. And Samuel, it talks about rebellion is the same as witchcraft. Because mm-hmm. rebellion and iniquity is what got the devil kicked out of heaven.
3: That's exactly right.
5: Alcohol, smoking marijuana, using any kind of psychotropic drugs, pornography, worldly movies and music. A testimony for me with my deliverance, I had a lot of mine came from music. A lot of the different spirits that came out. Some of them came out from songs that had no words. So you hear music and like, oh, those words are terrible. Listen to what they're talking about. Well, some of mine came out from songs that literally there's not one word. It's just instrumental.
7: It had to be opera.
5: Well, it wasn't opera. It was an Allman Brothers band. And that's good Southern boys. Having occult objects in your house, you know, things from Buddha statues, right. You know, Hindi things.
7: Buying stuff that you don't realize.
3: Ignorance.
7: Right.
5: Yeah, ignorance
7: exactly.
5: is darkness.
7: Ignorance,
5: let's see, sex outside of marriage, abortions, incest, rape, unforgiveness. Ooh, we'll let that one sit for a little while.
3: Yeah.
5: And letting the sun, being angry and letting the sun go down on your wrath.
3: Mm-hmm.
5: Wide
3: yes.
5: open doors.
3: Uh-huh. Well, I think sometimes we don't. You know, what is it the pastor always tells us? My people perish for lack of knowledge.
5: That's it.
3: And so, guys, this year we have learned a whole lot of stuff. Yeah. We have. it started this time last year. Well, in just a few hours. It hasn't stopped for the whole year. And I'm very thankful to be a part of it and part of a church that is teaching this and teaching us what this remnant, this church in the last days is going to be about.
5: That's right.
3: Helping set God's people free. And those that don't even know they're bound. Because, you know, we've all been through deliverance ourselves this year.
5: Yeah. Right.
3: Some more than others.
5: Huh.
3: And you know what I mean by that is just, you know. And because when this year started out, when you know, I was delivered from the spirit of fear, and it was probably 6 months or more before I realized, hey, I've got a few other issues mm-hmm. that, you know, I need to get taken care of.
5: Right. That's right.
3: And so when you read these books, you know, I started reading this book and I was like, wow, yeah, okay, we done that lady last week.
5: And
3: yeah. Oh, praise the Lord. You know, and all these things. So just like what we were talking about.
4: Right.
3: Paige.
4: Right.
3: So.
4: Well, in chapter 7, the one thing I wanted to point out, he talks about Jason is misbehaving.
3: Yes. Behave, Jason.
7: Also, he knows Jason personally, and he talks about it in chapter 7. Is Jason misbehaving?
4: He talks about fear.
3: Right.
4: The problem with people is they don't fear the Lord anymore.
3: Exactly.
4: We think that we have we have a loving, gracious, forgiving, and merciful God. But there is a penalty for sin, period. Mm-hmm. If you, and this isn't in the book, I don't believe, but anyway, if you do something wrong, if you commit a crime and you go before a judge, and it's a good and a merciful judge, you know, he's a good judge, you still got to deserve your punishment. You're still
3: right.
4: He's a good judge, he's going to punish you according to what you've done. And God is just like that. You know, if we've done something wrong, we are going to have to. But Jesus Christ, he sent Jesus Christ to take the punishment for us.
3: Yes.
5: Hallelujah.
4: And, but we've got to have a good, healthy fear of God.
3: Sure.
4: And that's what, you know, and the book talks about that, you know, that's kind of, it's sugar-coated. You know,
3: exactly.
4: It's a preach-you-happy
3: yes.
4: type
5: happy.
4: Churches. You know, they don't preach, you know, the fear of the Lord. You've got to have a good, healthy fear or you're not going to have a good, close relationship.
3: That's right. That's
4: it's
3: right.
4: Just like when you have kids. If you don't discipline them and make them behave, mm-hmm. you go have rambunctious, wild children.
3: That's
4: and,
3: right.
4: you know, amen. And then society's going to have to deal with them when they
3: right.
4: get older.
3: Right.
5: And that's something that I spoke with a woman at work today about was we were talking about church, and she said, I just don't know about all this, and I'm telling her about the move of God we're experiencing, not revival, but a move of God.
3: Right.
5: And I said, well, how many people got saved at your church this year? And she just looked at me. She said, I don't know, one, maybe two. I said, we're somewhere, but I think between 65 and 75 for the year. And it's not the same person every other month.
3: Right.
5: You know, every
3: right.
5: week.
4: We're not getting re-saved.
5: But it's people nobody's ever even seen. They're coming
3: yes.
5: up and they say, what do you need from God? You know, what do you need from the Lord? And they say, I don't know.
3: Right.
5: I heard it on the radio. We had that one Sunday night. A family, they were in the car listening to the 99.9 on the radio.
3: Uh-huh.
5: And five of them, family of five, come in and said, I had to come. I'm listening to it on the radio. I just had this overwhelming urge to get here, and I didn't
3: right.
5: even know where
3: right.
5: this place was, but I ended
3: yes.
5: up here.
3: Yes.
5: And they came, all five of them got mm-hmm. saved.
3: Mm-hmm.
5: And that's what the supernatural brings. Whether you agree with it or not, the spirit that's in you, whether you're saved or not, the spirits that are in you, good, bad, or ugly, they know it's real.
3: Right.
5: And for some reason, the sugar-coated gospel we get nowadays is all about happy, happy, happy. Well, go all the way back to creation account, folks. There's always an opposite. There's always an opposing view. God separated the light from the dark. You can't have one without the other.
4: I wanted to, if you
7: Where's this? What church is this happening at?
5: University Parkway Church of God.
7: Oh,
5: Pastor
7: okay.
5: Henry Schaefer.
7: There you go.
4: Located in
5: That's
4: Lincoln,
5: my best
4: South Carolina.
5: Radio voice, Bill.
4: I want to read this short chapter real quick. It says, we have lost our way, the way of fear of the Lord. The word says that the fear of the Lord is the beginning of wisdom. So if you don't fear the Lord, then how can you fight and win against the attacks of the enemy over your life?
3: That's exactly right. That's right. You know, he talked about that in his first book. He said that churches nowadays are preaching people happy and not mm-hmm. preaching people free.
5: That's right.
3: And I'll never forget that. Whenever I read that, I thought, that is so true. Because
5: mm-hmm.
3: you can go to any church on any corner
4: mm-hmm.
3: Most Sundays, and you never hear deliverance mentioned at all.
5: That's right. Well, they don't believe it.
3: Right. And so, I don't know. We've done so many books this year, this whole year that we've done books. We've started through with... Bill, I wish I'd have wrote the list down. I had the list with me and didn't bring it. And this book right here, for those of you out there, we're going to tell you again, and we've got 30 more minutes, but I just wanted to, everybody always says, give us the name of the book again and tell us, you know, the author and all this kind of stuff. So for those of you that are just joining us, it's John Ramirez, Strategies to Defeat Eternity's Greatest Enemy, Unmasking the Devil. Great book. Go ahead, Jason. What'd you want to?
5: I wanted to read a little bit.
3: Okay.
4: I was just going to comment real quick on what Dana had said. You were talking about preaching you happy. He says in the book that the reason that the churches do not preach deliverance is because they're teaching that Christians can't have demons.
3: Right.
4: So you don't need deliverance if you can't have a demon on
3: right.
4: you.
3: Right.
4: And that
3: doctrine.
4: He said that is, like you said earlier, that is one of the biggest lies that Satan mm-hmm. has been able mm-hmm. to pull over the church's eyes.
5: That's right.
3: Right.
5: The section that Paige actually handed me to read was, it says, many of us ask ourselves the ultimate question, How is it that a sovereign God is watching over me, yet I could die prematurely? And John Ramirez explains it. He says, by the simple choices we make, allowing the devil to get his ways in our life. The devil is pushing us to make bad decisions to take us off the course from the purpose and destiny that God has created for us by pushing us to bypass our prayer closets. The Bible says we're to pray without ceasing. And so many times, even with the preaching people happy, if you really think about it, preaching us happy and you're going to get blessing and you're going to get that Mercedes, you know. And so what do? Well, we need to go take out a loan. I need a Mercedes. God's going to give me a Mercedes. Now I got to work more.
3: Right.
5: So now I'm working more. I'm not thinking about God. I'm thinking about what I have. And with the prosperity message that we're getting, folks, and the happiness that all the preachers are preaching, I don't know if anybody, maybe it's just my Bible. I think I say this every time I come up here to the station. But if it's in y'all's Bible, let me know. But my Savior was homeless.
3: Yes.
5: And when the rich young ruler came up and he says, I've kept the commandments from my birth. I haven't seen yet where Jesus said, well, what about this one? What about this one? What about this one? All he said was, take everything you have and give it to the poor. Sell everything you have and give that to the poor. He didn't say you didn't honor your father and mother, or you didn't steal or covet. He said, take everything you have and give it to the poor. So, yeah, there's power there.
3: Yeah, there is. And, you know, I think part of that, too, where in the scripture, you know, Jesus, he knew the heart of that rich young ruler.
4: Oh, yeah.
3: And the fact that, you know, I don't believe for a minute that Jesus, we all have to be poor and homeless. Mm-mm. That's not what the Bible's teaching. But I think if you take that in context, he is saying when all of that other stuff becomes more important than me,
4: right,
3: in your life. You know, when you've bought so much that you can't come to church because you have to work 80 hours a week.
4: Right.
3: Or you've bought so much that you can't pay your tithes or won't pay your tithes because you can't meet your bills.
5: That's right.
3: You know, and those kind of things. And so he knew that rich young ruler's heart. And he's like, ooh, he had a lot of stuff he didn't want to get rid of.
4: Mm-hmm.
3: You know, and I think sometimes God does that, I believe, in just my opinion, God does that just to see. I think of Abraham.
5: Mm-hmm.
3: You know, when God told him just to sacrifice Isaac. Well, okay.
4: God knew. This is just my take on that. God knew what he was going to do.
3: Right.
4: God knew how far. I think God wanted to show him his faith.
5: Yeah, he wanted to show Abraham he had faith.
4: He wanted Abraham to see how much faith he had in God. Because God already knew.
3: Right. Mm-hmm. So, I mean, you know, you've got all these things. And Bill snatched the book from me, so I'm kind of lost it for a second. But there's so many good things in the book. I tell you what, one of the things that really touched me in this book was towards the end where his says his best friend wrote him a letter.
2: 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Thank you for listening. 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

Wisdom to be humble is the title of today's lesson from the Proverbs. It's taken from Proverbs 15 in verse 33. Respect for the Lord will teach you wisdom. If you want to be honored, you must be humble. Out of Philippians chapter 2 and verse 3, we read, "Do nothing out of rivalry or conceit, but in humility consider others as more important than yourselves." God's word clearly instructs us to be humble, and that's good because as fallible human beings, we have so very much to be humble about. Yet some of us continue to puff ourselves up along the way, seeming to say, "Look at me." To do so is wrong. As Christians, we have been refashioned and saved by Jesus Christ. And that salvation came not because of our own good works, but because of God's grace. How then can we be prideful? The answer, of course, is that if we are honest with ourselves and with our God, we simply can't be boastful. We must instead be eternally grateful and exceedingly humble. The good things in our lives, including our loved ones, come from God. He deserves the credit, and we deserve the glorious experience of giving it to Him. Remember today's lesson, the wisdom to be humble. Proverbs 15 and verse 33. Respect for the Lord will teach you wisdom. If you want to be honored, you must be humble.

We continue reading now from the scriptures at Matthew chapter 12. At that time, Jesus went through the grain fields on the Sabbath, and his disciples became hungry and began to pick the heads of grain and eat. But when the Pharisees saw this, they said to him, "Look, your disciples do what is not lawful to do on a Sabbath." But he said to them, "Have you not read what David did when he became hungry, he and his companions, how he entered the house of God, and they ate the consecrated bread, which was not lawful for him to eat, nor for those with him, but for the priests alone? Or have you not read in the law that on the Sabbath the priests in the temple break the Sabbath and are innocent? But I say to you that something greater than the temple is here. But if you had known what this means, 'I desire compassion and not a sacrifice,' you would not have condemned the innocent. For the Son of Man is Lord of the Sabbath."

Matthew 12:9. Departing from there, he went into their synagogue. And a man was there whose hand was withered. And they questioned Jesus, asking, Is it lawful to heal on the Sabbath? So that they might accuse him. And he said to them, What man is there among you who has a sheep, and if it falls into a pit on the Sabbath, will he not take hold of it and lift it out? How much more valuable then is a man than a sheep? So then, it is lawful to do good on the Sabbath. Then he said to the man, Stretch out your hand. He stretched it out, and it was restored to normal like the other. But the Pharisees went out and conspired against him as to how they might destroy him. But Jesus, aware of this, withdrew from there. Many followed him, and he healed them all, and warned them not to tell who he was. This was to fulfill what was spoken through Isaiah the prophet, Behold, my servant whom I have chosen, my beloved in whom my soul is well pleased, I will put my spirit upon him, and he shall proclaim justice to the Gentiles. He will not quarrel, nor cry out, nor will anyone hear his voice in the streets. A battered reed he will not break off, and a smoldering wick he will not put out, until he leads justice to victory. And in his name the Gentiles will hope. This is the Word, living, active, sharper than any two-edged sword. Our mailing address is Post Office Box 444, Paradise, California, 95969. 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

0: I just heard this funny joke. 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
1: Are you living your life to please God?
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0: 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Pretend it's not me telling the joke, okay? You're going to love this.
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3: This is Elizabeth George encouraging you to be a woman of prayer, a woman after God's own heart. From the opening pages of the Bible to the closing chapters, men and women of faith are crying out to God. Matthew 7:11 promises us that our Heavenly Father will give good things to those who ask Him. Prayer is a privilege, no question. It's the way we communicate with God. He's our Father and our friend. Are you lonely today? No one to talk to? No one who seems to care? Just think. The ears of the Creator of the world, the one who can do anything, are open to your prayers. God is always available to you, and He's always there for you.
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6: Well, here we are back in the studio to record another book review. We have with us today Rachel Blitch Glanton. Rachel, thank you for coming back and doing another review with us. Tell us what book you have for us today. What are we going to review?
7: Today, we're going to go over Fervent, A Woman's Battle Plan for Serious, Specific, Strategic Prayer by Priscilla Schreier.
6: I love that book.
7: It's fantastic.
6: Yes, it is.
7: I'm so excited because there are so many things in this book that really just bring to light all these things that live in the darkness in our lives.
6: Yes.
7: And we need that clarity. We need to be sure we understand. There's a place in the front of the book where she quotes two lines from the Lord of the Rings, the Two Towers movie. Theoden says, "I will not risk open war." And Aragorn says, "Open war is upon you, whether you risk it or not."
6: Amen.
7: And
6: that's
7: this,
6: right.
7: I think she chose well because that's truly what this is. Now, this book is a product of, or it came in tangent with, the movie War Room.
6: Yes.
7: And the wonderful thing about this book is that she really gives us a great description of who our enemy is.
6: Mm-hmm.
7: She gives us a very clear-cut understanding of the strategies that he uses against us.
6: Right.
7: To try to help make us believe his story, not God's story.
6: Right.
7: And so what I want to do as I do this book review, I'm going to just very plainly say just a very, very, very quickly about some of the things that she says. The most important part of this is to pray. Now, one of the things the Lord says, you know, and I'm just going to go to that exactly.
6: Okay.
7: Is... in Matthew 21:13, he says, and this is not part of the book, this is just something the Lord laid on my heart to say. Then Jesus went to the temple. This is in chapter 21, verse 13. Jesus 12 and 13. Jesus went to the temple of God and drove out all of those who brought and sold in the temple and bought and overturned the tables and the money changers and the seats of those who sold doves. And he said to them, "It is written, 'My house shall be called a house of prayer,' but you have made it a den of thieves." Now, I think a lot of times, thank you, Lord, for your word, because
6: yes.
7: I think a lot of times we forget that, well, a lot of times we're believing these lies and we're part of this problem. Uh-huh. And this book really very, very, very well addresses that issue. So what I want to talk about here right at the very beginning is her first introduction here just basically says this means war, at which, you know, goes along with that movie. And I'm going to read a little section here. And
6: okay.
7: I think it's on the second page, and it says, "This book is not meant for pretty reading. It is not for coffee table curiosity or other such cameo appearances. Think of it instead as industrial-grade survival gear, duct tape and super glue, leather straps lashed around it, old shoelaces maybe, in tight double knots, whatever it takes to keep it all together. Because of this war, the fight of your life, a very real enemy has been strategizing and scheming against you, assaulting you, coming after your emotions, your mind, your man, your child, your future. In fact, he's doing it right this second, right where you're sitting, right where you are. But I say his reign of terror stops here, stops now. He might keep coming, but he won't have the victory anymore, because it all starts falling apart when we start praying."
6: Yes.
7: She's done a great job here of giving you a really good description of who our enemy is.
6: Mm-hmm.
7: And in order to fight any battle you're in life, let's just talk about the physical for a second.
6: Right.
7: You've got to know what you're dealing with.
6: Right.
7: In order to get the dishes from dirty to clean, there is a process.
6: Mm-hmm.
7: And I believe that she lays out here in this book a very clear-cut process of identifying the dirty dishes, identifying how to wash the dishes,
6: uh-huh,
7: and how to get them over there in the drain and then into the cabinet where they belong.
6: Right.
7: And I use that analogy because that is what this book does. It shows you who the enemy is.
6: Mm-hmm.
7: She tells you how it is that he strategizes against you in the very areas of your life that he attacks. And then she shows you what the Word of God has to say about each of those deceitful, underhanded, manipulative strategies.
6: Mm-hmm.
7: And then she tells you how to apply that and really challenges you. So this isn't really, I'm going to call this book mental homework, because this isn't really a book that you can just read and put down and not think about anymore.
6: Right.
7: It's going to continue to be in your mind and your heart, because it presents to you real options that work.
6: Yes.
7: So I challenge you today to get this book, Fervent, A Woman's Battle Plan for Specific, Strategic, Serious Prayer.
6: Yes.
7: And I'm going to tell you, there are so many good things in here, I can't even begin.
6: It is a fantastic book. And Rachel, I went out and got that book right after we had seen the movie War Room. And I have a funny story I want to inject to you right here before we get into the meat of this book.
7: Awesome.
6: After I read this book, in the back of it, you know, you have the, it gives you little index cards, where she encourages you to write prayers and the different
7: and
6: things.
7: And put them wherever you need to in your house or in your car.
6: In my house, I really don't have like a room that I have set aside that is my prayer room.
7: Mm-hmm.
6: But the one place that I have that people won't bother me is my bathroom downstairs in our room, our master bath. I got that and I sat at my dining room table, and I mean, I wrote out prayers for Bill, for ourselves, our church, each one of our children specifically, and what I know they're battling specifically, our grandchildren, my parents, my siblings. I mean, I just went over the whole gamut. Also, how she starts in there, first of all, declaring who you are in the Lord, reminding it, you know, and all of those. So, I mean, I had these cards, but those little cards were not nearly enough, so I wrote on front and back. Then I got a notebook, and I wrote out pages over all for our children
7: Thank
6: and
7: you,
6: everything.
7: Jesus.
6: And then I found pictures, just pictures. And on the ceramic tile in my bathroom, I mean, if you're sitting on my toilet looking straight
7: That's
6: at
7: awesome.
6: This wall, it was taped up with cards, pictures, I mean, just everything. Okay, so that's what I done after the book. So I'm in there and I'm praying and I'm, you know, all this kind of stuff. And I didn't think about telling Bill, hey, this is what I've done. So he comes in, and anybody that knows my husband knows what a cut-up he is. He comes in. And he said, I walked in the bathroom, I looked in the mirror, and as I looked in the mirror, I saw all these pictures on the back wall and all this writing. And he said, my first thought was, uh-oh, I've seen this in movies. People, you know, serial killers and things like that. And I looked at him, I said, really? That's what you thought? He said, but then I stopped and I turned around and I started reading, and it was talking about the prayer you had for me and the prayer. And he's like, oh, okay, she's praying for this is her prayer.
7: What a relief, he thought of it.
6: Yes, but I mean, I had to bring that in because I'm like, Bill, really, you would think that? Why would your first thought be that? But anyway, if he was here, he's not with us today for this book review, but if he was, he would tell you that story, and he tells it much more funnier than I do.
7: I bet.
6: But anyway, let's go ahead and get into the meat of this book and let people know why they should go get this book.
7: Okay, I'm going to do the best that I can. her grandmother is kind of the inspiration in this book of how she came to the decision that she really needed to get serious with the Lord and write them down on the cards you were talking about and writing out her prayers. She ran across, and in here there's an image of her hand over her grandmother's and is sitting on a spiral binder notebook, and that immediately connected with my heart because that's what I use as well.
6: Right.
7: And when she was describing the experience with her grandmother and the time that she would have with her is very precious, and they'd eat ice cream and french fries from McDonald's, and she was waiting for her grandmother's great words of wisdom. And she said she even turned on a recorder because she knew this was going to be so involved and so
6: right.
7: deep. And the woman hesitated and ate another french fry and slapped up some more sundae and ice cream sundae, and she said, "So I won't forget. I write it so I don't forget." And she said she was just amazed at the simplicity of that message. And
6: right.
7: and I feel that same way. I feel
6: yes.
7: like we do forget, and that's the most important part of this, because our minds and our hearts, our families and our every situation seem to be under siege all the time.
6: Yes. Yes.
7: So if we remember and know how we felt or what we felt the Lord said to us at that moment, if we're smart enough to jot it down, then later maybe we can make it into a prayer.
6: Right.
7: And I believe he speaks to us in revelation as often as we are obedient. And I think that she addresses that here. She does it in a much broader topic.
8: Sheila's like a dark cloud. Every time I see her, I just want to run away.
3: The Bible says, keep on rejoicing in the Lord always, no matter what. It's not an option. This is Elizabeth George. It's true, we're to rejoice in the Lord no matter what's happening to us or who. And the truth is, the kind of rejoicing the Bible talks about often comes from a life of pain, from hardship, from enduring everything from pain to loss. But God has promised us that His peace and joy prevails. It stands like a guard against all those things that attacked your mind and heart. And it's through prayer that you'll truly experience a joy that's like no other, because it's God's joy. One He wants you to experience as a woman after God's own heart. Yours to experience in abundance.
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In Acts chapter 5, some of the apostles have been jailed by religious leaders, but were freed by an angel. Now they're in trouble again. Acts 5:27. When they had brought them, they stood them before the council. The high priest questioned them, saying, "We gave you strict orders not to continue teaching in this name, and yet you have filled Jerusalem with your teaching and intend to bring this man's blood upon us." But Peter and the apostles answered, "We must obey God rather than men. The God of our fathers raised up Jesus, whom you had put to death by hanging him on a cross. He is the one whom God exalted to his right hand as a prince and a savior, to grant repentance to Israel and forgiveness of sins. And we are witnesses of these things, and so is the Holy Spirit, whom God has given to those who obey him." But when they heard this, they were cut to the quick and intended to kill them. But a Pharisee named Gamaliel, a teacher of the law, respected by all the people, stood up in the council and gave orders to put the men outside for a short time. And he said to them, "Men of Israel, take care what you propose to do with these men. For some time ago, Thutis rose up, claiming to be somebody, and a group of about 400 men joined up with him. But he was killed, and all who followed him were dispersed and came to nothing. After this man, Judas of Galilee rose up in the days of the census and drew away some people after him. He too perished, and all those who followed him were scattered. So in the present case, I say to you, stay away from these men and let them alone. For if this plan or action is of men, it will be overthrown. But if it is of God, you will not be able to overthrow them, or else you may even be found fighting against God." They took his advice, and after calling the apostles in, they flogged them and ordered them not to speak in the name of Jesus, and then released them. So they went on their way from the presence of the council, rejoicing that they had been considered worthy to suffer shame for his name. And every day, in the temple and from house to house, they kept right on teaching and preaching Jesus as the Christ. Acts chapter 6. Now at this time, while the disciples were increasing in number, a complaint arose on the part of the Hellenistic Jews against the native Hebrews, because their widows were being overlooked in the daily serving of food. So the 12 summoned the congregation of the disciples and said, "It is not desirable for us to neglect the word of God in order to serve tables. Therefore, brethren, select from among you 7 men of good reputation, full of the Spirit and of wisdom.

Using your gifts. The scripture for today's daily walk through the Bible is found in 1 Peter 4:10. God has given gifts to each of you from his great variety of spiritual gifts. Manage them well so that God's generosity can flow through you. All people possess special gifts bestowed from the Father above, and you are no exception. But your gift is no guarantee of success. It must be cultivated and nurtured. Otherwise, it'll go unused and God's gift to you will be squandered. Today, make a promise to yourself that you will earnestly seek to discover the talents that God has given you. Then, nourish those talents and make them grow. Finally, vow to share your gifts with the world for as long as God gives you the power to do so. After all, the best way to say thank you for God's gifts is to use them. A.W. Tozer said, "One thing taught large in the Holy Scriptures is that while God gives his gifts freely, he will require a strict accounting of them at the end of the road." Again, the scripture for today's daily walk through the Bible says, "God has given gifts to each of you from his great variety of spiritual gifts. Manage them well so that God's generosity can flow through you." 1 Peter 4:10.

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Attitude of a Leader is the title of today's lesson from Proverbs. It's taken from Proverbs 16 and verse 13. Good leaders cultivate honest speech. They love advisors who tell them the truth. In Daniel chapter 12 and verse 3, the scripture reads, "Those who are wise shall shine like the brightness of the firmament, and those who turn many to righteousness like the stars forever and ever." John Maxwell writes, "Great leaders understand that the right attitude will set the right atmosphere, who enables the right response from others. If you are in a position of leadership, whether as a parent or as a leader at your work, your church, or your school, it's up to you to set the right tone by maintaining the right attitude. Our world needs Christian leaders, and so do your family members and coworkers. You can become a trusted, competent, thoughtful leader if you learn to maintain the right attitude."

one that is realistic, optimistic, forward-looking, and Christ-centered. It doesn't matter what your position is. You can lead by setting a godly example to someone and make a difference in their day. Remember today's lesson, the attitude of a leader. It's taken from Proverbs 16 and verse 13. Good leaders cultivate honest speech. They love advisors who tell them the truth.

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We continue reading from the Word of God about Jesus Christ, picking up at Mark 4:1. He began to teach again by the sea, and such a very large crowd gathered to him that he got into a boat in the sea and sat down, and the whole crowd was by the sea on the land. And he was teaching them many things in parables, and was saying to them in his teaching, "Listen to this. Behold, the sower went out to sow. As he was sowing, some seed fell beside the road, and the birds came and ate it up. Other seed fell on the rocky ground, where it did not have much soil, and immediately it sprang up, because it had no depth of soil. And after the sun had risen, it was scorched, and because it had no root, it withered away. Other seed fell among the thorns, and the thorns came up and choked it, and it yielded no crop. Other seeds fell into the good soil, and as they grew up and increased, they yielded a crop and produced 30, 60, and 100-fold. And he was saying, "He who has ears to hear, let him hear."

Mark 4:10. As soon as he was alone, his followers, along with the 12, began asking him about the parables. And he was saying to them, "To you has been given the mystery of the kingdom of God, but those who are outside get everything in parables, so that while seeing they may see and not perceive, and while hearing they may hear and not understand. Otherwise they might return and be forgiven." And he said to them, "Do you not understand this parable? How will you understand all the parables? The sower sows the word. These are the ones who are beside the road where the word is sown, and when they hear, immediately Satan comes and takes away the word which has been sown in them. In a similar way, these are the ones on whom seed was sown on the rocky places, who, when they hear the word, immediately receive it with joy, and they have no firm root in themselves, but are only temporary. Then when affliction or persecution arises because of the word, immediately they fall away. And others are the ones on whom seed was sown among the thorns. These are the ones who have heard the word, but the worries of the world and the deceitfulness of riches and the desires for other things enter in and choke the word, and it becomes unfruitful. And those are the ones on whom seed was sown on the good soil. And they hear the word, and accept it, and bear fruit, 30, 60, and 100-fold. And he was saying to them, "A lamp is not brought to be put under a basket, is it, or under a bed? Is it not brought to be put on the lampstand? For nothing is hidden except to be revealed, nor has anything been secret, but that it would come to light. If anyone has ears to hear, let him hear." Find out more about this little ministry with a big message by visiting our website, theword.info. The word is hyphenated. Theword.info. 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
2: Hi, I'm Neil Anderson, author of The Bondage Breaker. I'm reading from Galatians chapter 5, starting at verse 16. But I say, walk by the Spirit, and you will not gratify the desires of the flesh. For the desires of the flesh are against the Spirit, and the desires of the Spirit are against the flesh. For these are opposed to each other to keep you from doing the things you want to do. But if you're led by the Spirit, you are not under the law. This is a great passage that Paul is trying to teach us about what it really means to be alive and free in Christ. In verse 13, it says, for you were called to freedom, brothers, only do not use your freedom as an opportunity for the flesh, but through love, serve one another. So what does it mean to live free in Christ? It's not legalism and it's not license. It is liberty. Where the Spirit of the Lord is, there is liberty. See, we are servants of a new covenant, for the law kills, but the Spirit gives life.
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6: We are living in the last days. Religious deception abounds. There are many voices in the world. Satan beckons. Come this way. The rapture of the church is at hand. The Antichrist, the beast. Are you concerned about the end times? Answers, instructions, directions. Stay tuned to Standing on the Edge of Tribulation. Now I'm your host, Henry Schaefer. Let's move into today's program for the answers you are searching for.
9: European Union started coming together and they got like 10, 11, 12, 13, 14 going, what's going on? It's the reforming of the Roman Empire. Why is there so many? But at the last, you will see many of the nations start to drop off. And what will they leave? A coalition of what? 10 nations that will be an economic power that will be one that will, in the very last, watch this here now, in the very last is going to exist only for a short period of time. Think about if we're this close to the end, that what's happening in the Middle East right now. Think about the videos I showed you last week about how all across Europe that they are moving from left to right, moving from the east to the west, and Islam is moving in, you ready for it, and taking over what countries? France, taking over Spain, taking over all those countries that were part of what? The European Union. That was exactly what, when I say European Union, taking over the Roman Empire, moving this way, setting it up for it really to be easy. And if Islam is going to be the religion of the beast, you see how he has to have them in place in those countries to turn over their power over to who? To the Antichrist. Does that make sense what I'm saying? You've got to follow what I'm saying. If you don't understand what I'm saying, say, I don't understand what you're telling me. If you understand what I'm saying, raise your other hand. There we go. So here, that's what is happening when you read the book. So when you look at this here, that you believe that the seventh empire that forms in the last days. Now look at this here. So let me show you how that this work is going to work right here. Here is the seven-headed beast that John sees in Scripture. It's the seven-headed beast, and here's what will happen is the beast kingdom that he's going to make up is going to be, look here, let me see if I can blow this thing. I don't know if I saved that thing out or not. Right here. There it is. Here's what's going to happen. Follow it out now. It's really simple when you hear what's taking place. Is the first group was which one? The Egyptian, the Assyrian, the Babylonian, the Medo-Persian, the Grecian, the Roman. And then it's going to be the reformed Roman Empire. Now watch what happens here. If you look at every one of these, he's had seven heads, 10 horns. So when you look at these here, this is what he sees. 1, 2, 3, 4, 5, 6, 7. And there's 4 here. 7, 1, 2, 3, 4, 5, 6, 7, 8, 9, 10. There's one sticking in the back. Look at it. The 8th empire, the Antichrist, which will be the one that will rule the world. He will rule the known world, including all of us as well, because we'll not be able to buy or sell. But that's not what he's talking about. He's not concerned about us. When I say that, we're not like in this. Do you see America in that map? Okay. No, you don't see it in there, but look at this here. You see, now when you go back and you look at the Egyptian, remember the one I showed you about the Egyptian Empire? Remember it on the map. The Assyrian Empire, how big it was. The Babylonian Empire, how far it went all the way to Persia. The Medo-Persian Empire. The Grecian Empire. And the Roman Empire. That whole area. Watch this here. Let's go back and look at it now. All of this area. Now you ready? From Iran all the way around in here. You see what we're talking about? All this area here, all the way down and around, is going to be the kingdom of the beast. It will be the 8th kingdom that Scripture talks about. Why is it identified as that, being that large? Let me show you this here. Let's put it back up. The reason it's that big is because the 8th kingdom, which would be the beast kingdom, will include every one of these in it. Everyone that's existed over time. Ever how far that land was, it gets sucked into his kingdom. It gets pulled into his kingdom. He's over it. He's over it. He's pulled over it. Again, how important it is to see what we're seeing of the uprising of the beast from Iran all the way to Spain is turning what? Islam. It's all turning Muslims. And the reason it has to do that is because it has to be part of turning over the power to Antichrist in the last days. So with that being said, I can't say it nowhere near
10: Now, what John does in the book of Revelation, he sees how the last empire of prophecy, which is the empire of the Antichrist, which rules for the final 42 months of the tribulation, is a combination of all of these. Now, I'm going to step over here to a banner that we've had made up, and we're going to show you what John saw in Revelation chapter 13, verses 1 through 2. He sees this beast rising up out of the sea, and the beast has the body of a leopard, and it has paws like a bear, and it has heads like a lion. Now, the seven heads are interesting because the seven heads are believed to be Egypt, Assyria, Babylon, Media Persia, you have the Grecian Empire, you have the Roman Empire, and then you have a seventh head, which will be what we call a reformed Roman Empire that will rule the first 42 months of the tribulation period. So that would be the seventh head, which John says continues a short space. Now, the beast is the eighth kingdom according to the book of Revelation. So what you're seeing here is the eighth empire of Bible prophecy. So he swallows up. Now, this is important. So what the Antichrist does, he swallows up the area of Egypt. That's Daniel chapter 11. Assyria, he takes over that. Babylon, that's where his headquarters is. Then you have Media Persia, which is the Persian Empire, which is the area of Iran, all the way to Afghanistan and Pakistan. And then you have Egypt, Assyria, Babylon, Media Persia. You have the Grecian Empire, which takes over the area of Turkey and also Macedonian Greece. You have the Roman Empire territory, which is all the way around the Mediterranean Sea area. And the seventh empire of Bible prophecy, which I believe, again, connects to all of that territory of the ancient Roman Empire that reforms at the very end of days, probably some form of a global government. So the Antichrist, in other words, takes over. The reason you've got these seven heads, because somebody said, why does he have all these heads in an end-time beast when some of these empires are already gone? Some of these empires are Old Testament empires that Daniel saw come and go. The reason is he takes over all of this territory, which is, by the way, go back and look at these nations. I'll give you a list in a moment, which are Islamic. Now, there's another clue as to the territory which the Antichrist comes from, and that is if we go to Daniel, the book of Daniel, and I want to say this again. Let's bring that chart up again. When Alexander the Great died, his empire was divided up between his four generals, and you can see, basically, it was Egypt, the area of Assyria, Babylon, Turkey, and Greece, where it was divided into four parts. Now, in Daniel 8 and 9, here's a real clue to where the Antichrist comes from. Out of one of them, one of these four divisions of the Alexander the Great's empire came forth a little horn which waxed great toward the south, toward the east, and toward the pleasant land. So in other words, the Antichrist has to come either out of the Turkey area, the Greece and Macedonia area, the area of Syria and Babylon, or the area of northern Africa. Now, because he takes over northern Africa, you can eliminate that area. Because the king of the north pushes at him, that would be Turkey, and that part of the world, you can eliminate that part of the area, which leaves either the Greece, Macedonia, Bulgaria, main area, or the area today you know.
9: Okay, he says it very well, doesn't he? A lot more eloquent than I am in saying it. So where do I get all that I study from? I take time. What you just saw there is what I taught over 2 years ago in that room over there. So this we've already talking about, I've already taught once. And I've already had my notes and everything from where I did it a couple years ago. You see what I mean? So this is stuff that I already know. The thing is imparting this to you to make sure that you know. Just because I know it, well, you're the pastor, you're supposed to know. No, I'm supposed to know it and tell you so that you study to show yourselves approved as well. Does that make sense? So that's the purpose of doing what we're doing here and sharing with you that it should be very simple now. When John saw seven of those empires, they were empires. When Daniel saw them, remember what he said? Daniel saw four. Three were, but one was to come. And it was a ferocious beast. But that was from Daniel's perspective. John saw more. He saw the seven empires, and you go, well, Daniel only saw four. What are the seven? The seven are the ones that has been affected Israel. Those are the seven. And then the ten are those that will reform out of the European Union, and they will turn their power over to they will only exist for a short period of time. So watch what happens in Europe. The Brexit that just happened this year. 2 years ago, for me to tell you that somebody was going to pull out of the European Union, you would have said I was crazy. But to now someone has pulled out of the European Union, you're going to see more pull out of the European Union. You're going to see it go down to what? And guess what? Guess which ones will probably pull out? Those that are not what? Muslim. those that are still holding on to their Christian beliefs, values, and they can get out while they can. Greece is sucked in. I mean, they can't do anything. I think Spain is pretty big as well. Pulled into that. So let's look at this right here. When you examine the details, Antichrist and his beast kingdom, and compare them to what Islam teaches about the last days, they're a final weighted one. It's similar, and it's obvious that the description that's in the Bible fits this dictator that they believe is coming. It's identified by Muslims as the Mahdi, according to the Islamic traditions and beliefs handed down concerning the future leader. This man will unite Islam under one empire, which parallels prophecies about what, who in the Bible? The Antichrist. And when we look at it, you're going to look at it here in chapter 3, which we'll do next week, is the one that will be the Antichrist coming on the scene here. So let's do this here. I have another video I want to show you here. Let's see this here. This one right here might be a good one. Submission.
11: I want to talk to you about perhaps the most important word in Islam, and that word is submission. Indeed, the very word Islam means submission. Well, submit to what? Well, in Islam, you submit to the Quran, the words of Allah, and you commit to the Sunnah, S-U-N-N-A, the life example of Muhammad. So you're supposed to submit to Allah and Muhammad. And how do you submit? You submit to Islam, the Sunnah and the Quran, by following it without question. Islam is not a religion of doubt and question. Islam is a religion of submission. The politics of Islam demand that all submit, believer and non-believer. So it's absolute obedience. For instance, a Muslim is supposed to submit to the Sharia, which is the divine law of Allah. This means that you pray 5 times a day, exactly, precisely, as you're told to do. It is not a matter of any creativity. It's a complete submission to the Sunnah of Muhammad. Submission also means that you don't ask hard, difficult questions. As a scientist, I find this one of the most peculiar things about Islam. Do not ask difficult questions. Submission means that although you may know kafirs, unbelievers, you're never really their friend. It also means, if you're a Muslim, that you submit to the will of the Ummah, which is the larger body, the community of Islam. A Muslim does not really exist in isolation. A Muslim is part of something, and the thing he's part of is the Ummah. And the Ummah has many demands it can make. For instance, fasting during Ramadan. The other thing you submit to is to eat halal food. So there are many things that a Muslim has to submit to, but they can be summarized in one of two ways. Submit to the Quran and the Sunnah of Muhammad, or, saying the same thing, submit to the Sharia. So Islam is all about submission. The problem is it wants us, the kafirs, to submit to Islam as well.
9: And it's amazing. So here's the thing, you have to realize that what we're seeing, I mean, this is awesome, the time to live in. And again, I will tell you this here. If you don't teach your children, they're teaching your children in school right now about Islam. And they're washing American history and inserting Islam into American history. And what's going to happen pretty soon, unless things change, then you're going to see it move more and more. Well, I just saw a video. I think I downloaded it last week, but it was where in Texas that they were changing the law. They were not allowing a tribunal council from a Muslim community to set up a tribunal over that area, like here in Aiken, that would hear disputes from within the Muslim community, like adultery, theft, not fasting during Ramadan, women wearing certain clothes and not dressing a certain way, that this tribunal would issue out punishment. This is in Texas. Man, I just saw the video. I should have let it play it because it's just amazing. But the council that was over that community, the city council, passed a resolution saying, no, we will not allow that in our community. That's good, isn't it? Come on, give the Lord a hand clap. Isn't that great? Perfect. Perfect. So you know what the video says? That's not in the meetings. This is not a problem. When is the next city council elections? We will put in our person. That's not a problem. We will have people sitting where you're at to make these decisions. They know how to do it. See, we say it's a good thing, but it's just a matter of, okay, I'm going to run for city council in this area. Just got to get enough Muslims here. Just got to get enough people behind me. Now I'm the one sitting there to make the decisions. And that's how this thing's going to go down. It is the way that Antichrist will come in, and he's going to take over the different areas. And it's, and again, in school, what I'm getting in school about things is like this here. I will try to do my best to tell Christians and parents, you need to teach your children about Seventh-day Adventists. You need to teach your children about the deception of the false

doctrines that are out there. You need to teach them about homosexuality. You need to teach them about lesbianism. You need to sit down and you need to talk to them. You need to be telling them some things. I'm getting to a point. You need to tell them about the different false doctrines that are out there and not let your children get pulled into that like Jehovah's Witness. They're a cult. I'm as a good pastor, I'm telling you. You need to tell and teach your children. You need to teach your children that Islam is a cult. It's a false god. It's Allah. It's not the God of Abraham, Isaac, and Jacob. It's a different God. It's the God of Ishmael. It's the God of Muhammad. It's the God of peace. It's a religion of submission and peace and unity. And here's the thing, what I'm trying to tell you, that if you don't teach your children this, when they get married and that spirit of Islam comes into your home and destroys your family and takes over your grandchildren and takes over, you're going to realize, you'll say, I remember the pastor here trying to tell me about that. I remember him saying this. Does that make sense, what I'm saying? So let's talk a moment about the spirit. Now, for the last few moments, let's talk about demons for a moment. You can't get out of a session here without me speaking about demons, can you? First of all, let me just say this here. You know why we're seeing so many people get saved in our church? This came to me today. You know why we're seeing a lot of people getting saved and all this stuff? Because when we first start our services, we bind the strong man and we bind Jezebel so people can receive the gospel. Isn't that amazing? See, it works. So let's talk about this for a moment. And as I started doing my own studies today, I'm on a time clock. I'm trying to wrap this thing up in an hour. What I started looking at today, when you look at Freemasonry, and you can do this on your phones while you're doing it. Look up Freemasonry, and many of them have a hat that they wear that has the crescent moon on it and different things. I started like that, what is this? And then I started realizing that Antichrist is going to pull together all these different religions and pull them together. Because it's not going to be about Jesus. It's going to be about a false god. So it's the god of Freemasonry, Islam, and all these others pulled together. Now, when you start studying this out, you're going to find out there's a fight between Islam and Freemasonry and who's in control and what god and all this stuff that they have. But let me share this with you. When you go on the internet, you can start looking at deliverance from the spirit of Islam. Because if it is a spirit, a demon, then people get this. So I could take the time here to show you a video of a young girl who is being delivered from a spirit of Islam. And as she is going through deliverance, she's a Christian girl. I mean, that's not a problem for us. But she was not getting answers from her God, the God of Abraham, Isaac, and Jacob, Jesus Christ, the Father. So she says, there must be another God. There must be another revelation. So she read the book, and the demon says, they asked the demon, said, how did you come into this girl? And the demon said, I came in as she read the Quran. Says, what did you do? He says, she read the Quran forward and backwards. And said, I came in.

0: And during the video, you can look at it on YouTube yourself, the deliverance from this here. Of course, we know the signs, don't we? And she gets set free. The spirit comes out. I wouldn't be doing my job here telling you about that we are in a spiritual battle. And when you open yourself up to Islam, and you open yourself up to this false spirit, this doctrine, then it's the doctrine of a what? Demon. It's the doctrine of a demon. And when you open yourself up to it, you open yourself up to that, and it comes into you. Does that make sense? Now, so let me just tack this on here, just to kind of add this to you a little bit. There was a young lady who came to the church here just to solidify. If someone's going to say, well, I just don't believe that, I'm going to say, well, just come sit in a chair here. We'll show you. So there's a young girl that was here a couple of years ago, was praying up front, and she wanted to receive the baptism of the Holy Ghost, and she did. She received the Holy Ghost. She watched. She watched him. So what takes place is what took place is that when she was there, that she received the baptism of the Holy Ghost, and I turned to start praying with someone else, and I hear this girl behind me. I hear this, and I turn around. I said, that sounds like somebody's going through deliverance. And I turned around and looked, and she's on the floor, on her knees, hands, and she's absolutely, ugh. And I says, tell me what's going through your mind right now. Tell me what you, she says, I was just praying to God. She says, I come out of a Mormon background. And she says, I do not know what truth is. And I asked God to show me what is the real truth. And I turned around and I said, you're being delivered from a spirit of Mormonism. Come out of her now. And she's going, ooh. I said, come out of her now. Come out. It's a false doctrine. It's a spirit. Learn everything that we have been taught here. Take it. Listen to me. Many churches are not going to be able to help people who come. The church is absolutely handcuffed and cannot help people who have opened themselves up to deceiving spirits and cannot be set free, because they do realize that they can be tormented and have opened themselves up. Does that make sense? So our battle in the last days is going to be understanding our foe, understanding this Islamic leader, this Islamic movement. When you see the things taking place, when you see the things taking place, when you start seeing things take place in the last days, to where they tell us that it's a, and this Muslim here is telling us that it is not a religion of peace, but it is a submission. And he tells on down through here, maybe another time we will look at this. But what you'll find out when you look at these things and you look at the end times, I want to show you a video here real quick. I'm going to do it from last week. Just want to put it on the screen here for you real quick. It's chapter 1. Look at here. Oh, that's the one right here, Sharia law in Texas. Can I show y'all that? I mean, do we have time? I know y'all got to go. Y'all can go ahead and go if you want. Let's see, how long is it? Can we look at this here? How long is this thing? Oh, it's only 3 minutes. That's good. Let's watch it here.
1: Anger tonight for Muslims in Irving. This after the city just approved a resolution that they say is aimed at persecuting their religion. Jeff Paul on the story, joining us live tonight, where Irving's mayor is defending this vote that went down. Jeff?
2: Well, Tempers flared here inside City Hall in Irving as council members voted and approved on this resolution right here in support of a House bill that forbids any use of any foreign law. Now, it was a more symbolic vote, but many Muslims who were inside tonight say they feel like they're being targeted and that it further solidifies Islamophobia.
3: Please vote.
2: In 5 seconds, the Irving City Council physically will change nothing.
3: And that motion passes 5-4.
2: But mentally, for the dozens of Muslims who packed inside City Hall, they say it crushes them.
4: I think it is the most disgraceful day as a citizen in Irving.
2: What Omar Suleiman is talking about is the approved city resolution that supports House Bill 562. The proposed legislation codifies that U.S. and state laws supersede foreign laws.
4: The elephant in the room is that it's the anti-Sharia bill.
2: Many Muslims believe it's in reaction to a new Islamic tribunal that was just created in Irving earlier this year. The Muslim judges told us in February it was religious mediation for civil disputes like marriage and not binding.
3: This bill does not mention at all Muslim, Sharia law, Islam, even religion.
2: The mayor telling the crowd it's important to recognize the Constitution and unite behind U.S. and Texas laws.
3: Respect them, obey them, embrace them.
2: Muslims like Suleiman say it's that rhetoric that furthers the stigma they say endangers them.
4: All we can do is we can take it to the ballot box. I mean, we will vote.
2: Now, state lawmakers in support of this House bill say it should get a reading later this month at a state judicial meeting, but it still.
0: So you see what I say. I want to thank you for tuning in today. And remember, be sober, be vigilant, for your adversary, the devil, walketh about as a roaring lion, seeking whom he may devour. Tune in next week for Standing on the Edge of Tribulation.

0: Hello, this is Trixie and Milton Sanders of the Meeting Place of Barnwell Ministries. We are a ministry that seeks to reveal God's truth to a dark world and also to encourage the saints of God that this is not our home. We are only passing through. We are a church without walls, one that seeks to please Almighty God in all that we do. Our focus is on those that are broken and don't know what to do or where to turn. We can be reached on Facebook at the Meeting Place of Barnwell. Now, let's go and see what will Almighty God speak in your life today.
1: Hide me from the rain. Has He ever covered you? Come on, my God is awesome.
2: They were hard to bring it to land, but they could not, for the sea roared and was tempest against them. Wherefore, they cried unto the Lord and said, "We beseech Thee, O Lord, we beseech Thee, let us not perish for this man's life, and lay not upon us the innocent blood, for Thou, O Lord, hast done as it pleased Thee." So they threw Jonah overboard. They didn't place him overboard. See, sometimes you gotta throw some stuff out, amen. Sometimes you gotta go in the closet, rip that mess out, and throw it in the yard. A matter of fact, my wife went the other day and got a movie from Walmart. I sit down and I begin to play the movie. And it has some things on there that I know that He would not come from heaven and be comfortable in my home. And what did I do? I asked the question after I cut that junk off. Where did you get it? And my first thought was, well, let's carry it back to Walmart. Amen? But who am I to carry it back to Walmart for somebody else to see? Would I not be a hypocrite? Amen? Throw that junk out. Scratch it up. Throw it out. Get it out. Because so many times we are comfortable.
3: That's right.
2: In our environment.
3: That's right.
2: Listen, I didn't come today to make you comfortable. I come today to stir you up. I come today to make you look at yourself. Not through a mirror, but through the portals of heaven. What does He say about you? What does He say about me? Amen? And it's time that we throw some stuff overboard.
3: Right.
2: Get it out.
3: Yeah.
2: Verses 13 goes on to say that as they begin to throw over. Now listen, now he done bought a ticket to ride on the boat to Joppa. Now this boat is crossing the waters. And it has everything that they need. Not Jonah. Let's forget about Jonah for a minute. Now he's getting on a boat that's got some stuff on it. It's got some clothes on it. It's got some food on it.
3: Yes.
2: It's got everything that they need. It's their livelihood.
3: Yes.
2: Amen?
4: Amen?
2: And then here comes Jonah in disobedience to God. And he gets on the boat and they set sail. And then as they get out of port, God says, "Okay, you've tried it your way. Now let me step in and stir your stuff up." Amen?
3: All right.
2: How many of you are thankful that God is a God that whenever you find yourself in disobedience, He loves you enough to cause chaos and havoc in your life? That is the God of our son. That's how much He loves us. See, we as parents, all we want to do is go to the tail. Amen? See, He has a way of going to tail.
3: That's right.
2: He'll get a storm in your life. It makes you wish you had your tail tore up. Amen? But listen, it cost them their livelihood. Everything that was on the ship, they threw overboard. While the man that was causing all of this was asleep in the bow of the boat.
3: Lord have mercy.
2: Careful. Knowingly protect you while you're running. It will cost all involved. Listen, church, we ain't got time for this.
3: Okay.
2: We ain't got time for it.
3: Okay.
2: Amen.
4: Amen.
2: It is time that we cast some things that needs to be cast. Now let me stop here for a second. Because I don't want you to be judgmental. We've all been there. Matter of fact, Romans 3:23 says simply this: all have sinned and fallen short of the glory of God. So if you're looking around and pointing your finger because of situations or circumstances, whether it be in your house or my house, whatever the case may be, first ye look into the mirror.
3: All right.
2: Amen?
3: That's right.
2: Amen. And say, Milton,

sin or if I got sin at my house and I get on your boat, my stuff is going to affect you. Oh, come on, y'all. Hey, listen, y'all not hear me. If there are things around you that you know that are contrary to this word, He gives explicit instructions on how to get those things out. First, it must be done in love. But it must be done. Because if you don't, it's going to cost you something. Matter of fact, it's going to cost you everything. And you're going to wish you had. Amen. Church, be a church on the hill for all to see. That whenever they look at Jesus' ministries, that whenever they look at you, Pastor, that whenever they look at you, my brother from another mother, my other brother from another mother,

0: So do you need peace today? If you need peace, follow what the scripture says. He's got it laid out from beginning to end. He says, simply get that thing out. I'm going to go one more place that God is leaving me. He just brought it in my spirit. I thank you, Holy Spirit. Roots. Yesterday, I found myself on a backhoe cleaning up my daughter's yard. And you're probably saying, what in the world is this going to do with this message? I pushed down a large tree. In the tree, the bottom of the tree, there is a taproot that goes down to the water where it gets nourishment. The problem is, now let me bring this over into the spiritual. The problem is in our churches, our taproot has tapped into the wrong source. It is time that we get out our obedience.
1: All right.
0: It is time that we get out Roundup.
1: All right.
0: And if need be, it is time to get the backhoe out.
1: That's right.
0: And rip that thing out.
1: All right.
0: Get

They don't see you, but they see Jesus. They hear Jesus. And what I found in Jesus is peace that is totally unexplainable. Peace of regardless of what's going on around me, I have peace in knowing. Don't worry about what's going on. Because I've been sent, I've been called to do a job. And he won't have no problem recognizing me. That was amen up in there. Hey, listen to amen, amen me, amen yourself. Because so many times our seats are misrepresented in the church. See, all we want to sit down and say, oh, preach. And then we get up and leave the same way that we come. Amen?

0: season, talk to a shark. And sometimes we gotta reach down and grab that weed and stash that thing out. Quit toying with it. Quit toying with it. Don't worry about the stuff that is on it. If he cursed it, you better curse it, amen. If he called it blessed, you better call it blessed. But if he sends you to do a job, you better quit your tail and turn your tail from Tosh, and you better go back the way you been called to. Never, amen. Get your tail off the boat. Even if it means you gotta dive off of it, swim the other way. Because the scripture goes on to say, if you don't, you will find yourself in a situation that will cause you to pray unto Almighty God. Amen. You will pray. Do you want to pray on your terms? Or do you want to do it God's way?
1: All right.
0: Mess around and have weeds wrapped around your head.
1: All right.
0: Amen. And I wonder why you spell the way that you do. See, that's the problem. We done been around saints so long. It's just playing it in. It is time, and it's beyond time, that you get your tail in the shower of the Holy Ghost and begin to lather that thing on. Amen. To wash the thing on. So that you can have some peace in your life. So that you can have some peace in this church. So that you can, this church can move forward. In order to move forward, we got to get the stench out.
2: That's right.
0: So that God's call in your life and my life can be fulfilled. Brothers, whenever I look at you, brothers and sisters, I'm talking to you as a brother. The things that you do, not only here at Jesus Movement Ministries, but the things that you do in your home and in your workplace, then will tell you that I am quick to say, whatever that you do, not whenever you're with me,

0: There is but one way that leads to heaven, according to John 14 and 6. Almighty God loves you regardless of where you've been or what you have done. All He has ever wanted is simply for you to repent and turn from your sins, confess Him as Lord and Savior of your life, and believe in your heart that God raised Him from the dead. On the third day, and according to Romans 10 and 9, you, sir, ma'am, boy, or girl, shall be saved. Again, this is Milton Sanders at the Meeting Place of Barnwell. We can be reached via Facebook at the Meeting Place of Barnwell. Thank you for tuning in today. God bless.
1: Hi, this is Kristen Ditchfield, author of Take It to Heart. One of my favorite scriptures comes from 2 Corinthians 12, where Paul talks about wrestling with a thorn in his flesh. Beginning in verse 8, he says, "Three times I pleaded with the Lord about this, that it should leave me. But He said to me, 'My grace is sufficient for you, for My power is made perfect in weakness. Therefore I will boast all the more gladly of my weaknesses, so that the power of Christ may rest upon me. For the sake of Christ, then, I'm content with weaknesses, insults, hardships, persecutions, and calamities, for when I am weak, then I am strong.'" It's such an incredible reminder that God can and will use all of these things for His glory. Our very human weakness is an opportunity for His power to work in us and through us, because when we're weak, He is strong.
2: Bible for Life is brought to you by the English Standard Version. 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

0: And now it's time for our God Topics Minute. God Topics is a Christian apologetic ministry dedicated to answering some of the toughest questions facing the church today. For more on God Topics, go to Facebook/God Topics, one word, to see all of our videos.
1: A question that's been popular for eons is, do all roads lead to heaven? And I'm going to phrase it another way, is, could all religions lead to God?
2: Yeah, I refer to these people as pluralists. Because they believe, yes, that all religions lead to God. You mentioned heaven, but not all religions claim to lead to heaven. But yes, they're called pluralists. And here's a couple of problems with pluralism. Let me start by dispelling some of the myths that they put out there. The first one is that they will say that most religions say the same thing. But that's far from true. In fact, let's just look at the human condition. Christians believe that it is sin. Buddhists believe that it is desire. Muslims believe the problem is submission. Atheists, and that is a religion, believe that the problem is society. So they claim that they all say the same thing, but they don't. The next one is that pluralists believe that most religions are inclusive, but they're not. All religions, at least the major religions, are exclusive. They all claim only one path. Okay. Now, here's a real problem with it, is that they tell us, pluralists, that they are inclusive and that other religions are exclusive. But the truth is that if you push them hard enough, you're going to find that their claim, they believe as the only truth, that all religions lead to God. So they're exclusivist, as all the religions are. The difference is they just throw out a bigger net with all the contradictions and all those problems. Now, that said, here's one of the main ways we can know that all religions don't lead to God, that it's more likely that no religions lead to God than all of them, and that is with the law of non-contradiction. That is that two statements cannot contradict each other and be equally true. Let me give you an example. Buddhists claim, and Hindus, that the universe is eternal, that it always existed, it didn't have a beginning or an end. Biblically, we know the universe had a beginning. The Bible says, in the beginning, God created the heavens and the earth. Now, that said, one can be true, and the other one cannot be true. They both cannot be true. A few other examples. Jesus said, I am the way, the truth, the life. No man comes to the Father but through me. Muslims believe that it's through submission. That's the way to God. Buddhists claim it's through meditation. So these are, again, very, very different solutions to the problem of mankind. All religions do not say the same thing, and there's contradictions all over them. To believe that all religions lead to God is to believe that God is also a liar, because he's given us all these different paths and all these different, with all the

0: addictions.
1: Yeah, my thing is that people say that and they sound very politically correct and very tolerant.
0: Sure.
1: Yet they really, again, haven't thought it through, haven't really examined what they just said. Yeah. I mean, for example, I don't think any of those people that say that would, if you said, well, Satanism, is that a way to God? Well, yeah, sacrificing babies and killing people, yeah, that's a way to God. Mm-hmm. I think that they would see the contradiction there and they say, well, that's an extreme situation. Well, not really. If you look at all the different religions in the world, we mentioned some of the more popular ones, but there's thousands and thousands of worldviews, tens of thousands, hundreds of thousands.
0: Yeah.
1: And to say, you know, to say that was an extreme one, well, there's a lot of them are very extreme. So it just doesn't make any sense that, you know, we know, of course, that all religions are, they claim exclusivity of their core.
0: Sure.
1: And pluralism just doesn't make any sense.
0: Yeah. Look, if you say all political systems lead to prosperity, that is monarchy, tyranny, democracy, capitalism, we know that statement isn't true. Just because you don't want to check doesn't make your statement true. We know some political systems actually lead to prosperity, others don't. Okay? The Bible teaches us that we are to seek truth. We don't create our own truth. We are to seek it.

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1: Our Father, which art in heaven, hallowed be thy name. 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

obey and be blessed. The scripture for today's daily walk through the Bible is found in 1 John 2 and 3. Now by this we know that we know him, if we keep his commandments. God gave us his commandments for a reason, so that we might obey them and be blessed. Oswald Chambers, the author of Christian classic devotional text, My Utmost for His Highest, advised, never support an experience which does not have God as its source and faith in God as its result. These words serve as a powerful reminder that, as Christians, we are called to walk with God and obey his commandments. But we live in a world that presents us with countless temptations to stray from God's path. We Christians, when confronted with sin, have clear instructions. Walk, or better yet, run, in the opposite direction. John Calvin said, "Let us remember, therefore, this lesson, that to worship our God sincerely, we must evermore begin by hearkening to his voice, and by giving ear to what he commands us. For if every man goes after his own way, we shall wander." Again, the scripture for today's daily walk through the Bible says, "Now by this we know that we know him, if we keep his commandments." 1 John 2 and 3.

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0: Today's lesson from the Proverbs is entitled, Always Forgiving. It's taken from Proverbs 17 and verse 9. He who covers over an offense promotes love, but whosoever repeats the matter separates close.
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2: Hello, this is Henry Schaefer, and welcome to Old and New Testament Survey. It is a summary of the books of the Old and the New Testament. Now, what you're going to get here, you're going to get some unique insight concerning each book of the Bible, key verses that will just jump out at you and bring new revelation to you, relevant truth for today, some special notes that I have dictated and put in my Bible over the years that I have studied. Also, there's going to be a brief but comprehensive summary of each book. Now, you can also look for some wow moments of revelation of truth that we're going to give you. Now, if you're ready to start out on Old and New Testament Survey, come on and join us, man. We're going to have a great time studying the Bible together. Old Testament Survey. Last week, we talked to you about what book did we discover last week and reviewed last week. You remember?
3: Exodus.
2: We did the book of Exodus. One of the things I wanted to say about Exodus, again, this is a very powerful statement that you don't hear this. You're not going to read this. You're not going to understand this here until you understand this part right here. The children of Israel, God's people, did not become that. They were already a nation, but they did not become God's people. Now, they were already seated. They already chosen by Abraham, but I'm talking about when did they become a people of God? And when did God become their God? And all of a sudden, there's several things that has to take place. Again, in the book of Exodus is that when they receive the law, when God gave them the law, then that's when they become, look here, remember, you have to read what he says. I'll be your father. I'll be your God. You'll be my people. These are written things for you. So they become a nation now with laws. They have a God that has told them what they needed to do. And at the end of the book of Exodus, it speaks to us about the tabernacle, how that they're going to create a place. God's going to create a place, make a place where he can come and dwell with them, around them, with them, and they can come and worship him. That's how the book of Exodus ends up. But then all of a sudden, now we move to the next book that we're talking about here tonight. We're talking about the book of Leviticus, because it's right after Exodus, now the book of Leviticus. Now, there's a lot of people, when they read the book of Leviticus, they just kind of read at it, just try to say, well, I read the book of Leviticus. And then there are those who will read the book of Leviticus, those who are under, who believe that they are still under the law of Moses. Many reads the book of Leviticus, and they exercise a lot of those things that are in there. We read the book of Leviticus in a special way. We read that book historically, and we look back towards it to see what God was showing us about the primary character of the book of Leviticus being the Lord Jesus Christ. So let's look at this here. The book of Leviticus is called the book of holiness. And when you look at this, because the Israelites had been held captive for some 400 years, the concept that they had of God, remember what I tried to tell you, they didn't even know his name. You have to understand this. Say what? They said they didn't even know his name. God had to reveal this whole plan to them. And they didn't have a clue about a lot of these things. They just knew that there was going to be times when they were going to get out of bondage, because those were the prophecies that had been passed down. But God, the concept of God had been distorted to the Israelites because of the pagan Egyptians, because of a polytheistic lifestyle. They had many gods. So they didn't have a problem being talking about many gods. You think about it now, after God says, you should have no other gods before me, you got to realize he's instructing them because they were believers of having many gods, because that's where they had been brought up for some 400 years. Does that make sense what we're saying? You have to think about it in that aspect of it. And listen here. So there are people that come into the Christian walk that they believe in there's a lot of gods. They believe in a lot of religions. They believe in a lot of things, just like these people here did. Then all of a sudden they have to start to get the truth about what? There's only one God. And that's what we start, when you start preaching, there's only one way, then that's when the demons all of a sudden raise their head up. Somebody shout amen.
3: Amen.
2: And they get upset when you start preaching about things like that. So they were polytheistic, pagan Egyptians, and that's where they had been in bondage at. And the purpose of the book of Leviticus is to provide instructions and laws to guide a sinful, watch this here now, a sinful yet redeemed people in their relationship with their holy God. Just because you're redeemed doesn't mean that you know how to worship and walk with God. So it is today with Christians. Just because they get saved does not mean they know everything. It doesn't mean they're fully delivered. Somebody shout amen. They still got to get delivered from a lot of stuff. And that's what he's doing here with them. So there is an emphasis in Leviticus on the need for personal holiness in response to a holy God. And sin must be atoned for through the offering and the proper sacrifices. And there's a lot of other topics that are discovered that are taught here in the book of Leviticus. Things like diets, clean and unclean foods, how to do things with childbirth, disease, how it needed to be regulated. So you have to realize that God was teaching these people cleanliness. He was teaching them how to do certain things they absolutely didn't know. So God was setting for certain things, not only how to deal with sin, but how to live their lifestyle so that they would be a people that could live and that they could prosper and that they wouldn't die prematurely because of disease. So now there's several chapters in here we're going to talk about tonight, key chapters that we're going to talk about, special things that you need to know in the book of Leviticus. So if I ask this here right now, in the book of Leviticus, yourself, just yourself, what are the things that you would say, if I was going to go talk to somebody about the book of Leviticus, what would I share with them? Why is it in there? Why don't you do certain things anymore? Why don't you do this or why don't you do that? And why do you cherry pick certain things out of the book of Leviticus? Hopefully tonight we can answer some of those questions about why things like that are, and that they can that we can go from there. So let's do this here. The book of Leviticus. It's called the Book of Holiness. It's written by who?
4: Moses.
2: Y'all help me out. Who's it written by?
4: Moses.
2: It's written about this time frame, 1450 to 1410 B.C. Leviticus receives its name from the Septuagint, which means relating to the Levites. Now, the Levites were priests. The Levites were chosen by God to serve as intermediaries between God and man. And the book of Leviticus contains many of the laws that were given by God to direct them in their work as priests for the worship of God. Let's talk about the theme and the purpose of the book of Leviticus. And I'm going to share with y'all some special things that I like out of the book of Leviticus and things like that later on as we get through this here. So let's look at it right here. When we talk about the book of Leviticus, it contains laws given by God to direct them in their work as priests for the worship of God. This theme and purpose again. How can you say, what's the theme and purpose of the book of Leviticus. Someone would say, here it is, I'm going to give it to you. How can sinful man approach a holy God? Okay? I mean, we see it on the mountain. What did God tell Moses to do? To do what with his shoes? So you got to realize now, how is this sinful man? And look, I want to, and let's do this here. Watch this here. Let's look at the point of the book of Leviticus being written. The book of Exodus talks about how to do the tabernacle. Then how do these people, these 3 million plus people, get in the right relationship with this God? How do they do this in the wilderness? How are they going to do this? Get in a right relationship with this holy God that Moses has revealed to them and just gave them their name. And they've been following. How are we going to do this here? And that's what's the key and the purpose of the book of Leviticus does. It gets the people in the right relationship with God, because the purpose of Leviticus is, how can sinful man approach a holy God? And so the purpose of Leviticus is to show Israel how to walk before God as a holy people. Leviticus was designed to help the children of Israel in their religious training. That's what he's going to do, give us some religious training, and especially in two ways. He's going to show them how that they can worship God. How do you worship God and walk with God? Two things. They're going to show them how to worship and walk with God, and then how was the nation, this nation, to fulfill them, their calling as God called them to be priest unto him. How are we going to do this? And this is a brand new concept to all these here. Just like Christianity, people coming into Christian world, it should be a brand new concept, them coming in. This is a brand new concept, the people who's been saved for 40 years. Understanding, what's this purpose of this Leviticus? Why is it even in our Bible? How does it play along the timeline? And how does it fit in to those things? Somebody shout amen. Amen. So this way here, the book of Leviticus sometimes is called the book of atonement. Now, somebody will say this atonement, this word atonement, that it means to be at one with God. But atonement does not mean to be at one with God. That's not what it means. The real meaning of atonement means to be covered over. That sin is what? It's been atoned for. It's been covered over. See, sin's not done away with. What is it done? It's atoned for. What is it? That way that God doesn't see it. He sees what?
4: Blood.
2: He sees the blood. So let's do this here. The key verse in this Bible, in the book of Leviticus, I mean, now, as I do my studies, this is not in none of their paperwork. This is Henry Shepherd's paperwork. Okay, this is what I get out of this. This is what I study. This is what I get. It's in Leviticus. I believe it's Leviticus. Let me see if I got it right here. It's Leviticus 17, verse 11. You need to write this down. To me, out of the whole book of Leviticus, and what all that is about, and what the whole scriptures is about, is this one right here, in Leviticus 17, and verse 11. This is when he's talking about the blood. Here's what he says, verse 17, Leviticus 17, verse 11. He says, for the life of the flesh is what? Y'all read it. Help me. Is it what? In the blood. And always look to this here. When we look at the colon, is that a colon, two dots right there, everybody? Is that two dots? Look to the right of the colon. That's always the emphasis that the interpreters of the scripture put that colon, because in the original language it's not there. So they put that emphasis in there. The colon, to the right of the colon, is the emphasis of the scripture. And it could be more than, but watch what it says here. For I have given it to you upon the altar to make an atonement for your souls. Look what he says now, the colon. For it is the blood that maketh atonement for your souls. It's not the meat. It's not the meal offering. It's not this. It's not that. What is it that makes atonement for your souls. It doesn't mean atonement does not mean at one with God. It means it covers over. Atonement means to cover over. It covers over the sin. That blood covers over it. Does that make sense? Well, that makes a big difference, doesn't it? Than just being at one with God. That's almost like some of this psychic New Age stuff you would hear. We want to be one with the what? Cosmos of that God. That's not what this means. It means it's an atonement. Does that make sense? So there are, when we look at this here, there are five offerings that are given in the book of Leviticus. Now, there are more than that, but there are five major offerings that are given. And these five major offerings follow under certain headings. But and there are other offerings that are given, like drink offerings and different things like that, smaller, that follow under one of these top five. There are five that are given. Now, when we pick up this here, you can look at this here at the beginning of the book of Leviticus, in Leviticus chapter 1, you will realize that what God is doing in Leviticus chapter 1, let's look at it here. Leviticus chapter 1, I'm going to pick it up here at verse 2. Speaking to the children of Israel and saying to them, if any man of you... Now, you got to realize, they ain't never heard this. Somebody say, I ain't never heard it. I've never heard it. Just like, man, they ain't never heard it. Watch this here. If any man bring to you an offering unto the Lord, ye shall bring your offering of the cattle, even of the herd and of the flock. And if his offering be a burnt sacrifice, someone said, burnt, someone said, we're going to do what? Burnt sacrifice of the herd, let him offer a male without blemish. He shall offer it in his own voluntary will at the door of the tabernacle of the congregation before the Lord, and he shall put his hands upon the head. And watch this here. He's going to do it. He shall put his hands upon the head of the burnt offering, and it shall be accepted for him to make atonement for, not at one with God, atonement for him. And he shall kill the bullock before the Lord. And you got to realize, before that time, before this, that bullock, that cattle has not been killed yet, has it? Has it?
4: No.
2: So he's telling them that you're going to bring that sacrifice, this burnt sacrifice, you're going to bring it to the tabernacle of the congregation, and then this person is going to take their hands. What are they going to do? They're going to put their hands on the head of that sacrifice. And the guilt, watch this here, the sin is not transferred into them. Sin's not transferred into the animal. The guilt is being transferred to him, and the guilt is upon him. That's very important, because Jesus did not become a sinner on the cross. Jesus was always holy and perfect. See what I'm getting at? Many will say he became a sinner on the cross. The bullock, this cattle, never became the sin. He became the sin offering. The guilt was passed upon him. That makes sense? Now, all of this here means a whole lot, especially when you're talking in the last days, when you hear people who stand up on TV and they preach that Jesus became a sinner on the cross. If that is so, your sin offering is tainted and you're still in your sin.
3: That's right.
2: You're still in your sin if you believe that. And you know what I mean? That's called heresy. Understand that? So here's the thing, going all the way back to what? Leviticus shows you how they put their hands on the head, and the guilt was transferred to them, not the sin, to the bullock. And then what they were to do is do what? Take the bullock, and they were to kill it. Did I read it? And the priest Aaron's son shall bring the blood. He shall kill the bullock, bring the blood, and sprinkle the blood round about upon the altar that is by the door of the tabernacle of the congregation. And he shall fillet the burnt offering and cut it into pieces. And the sons of Aaron, the priest shall put the fire upon the altar and lay the wood in order upon the fire. So here's the thing. When you look at this here, there were burnt offerings. This is one of them. The burnt offering. And watch this here. When God doesn't start off with the book of Leviticus and shows them about these five types of offerings and waits to the end of the book to do it, he immediately starts the book of Leviticus with telling you about the sacrifices. And these are how you do sacrifices. And you got to get these sacrifices done right if you're going to get in my presence. Do you understand what I'm getting at? He doesn't wait to the end to do it. He does it at the beginning, and he does it just like this here. So the burnt offering is signifying atonement and consecration. The second type is the meal offering. Or really, you will hear people talk about a meat offering. They will talk about a meat offering. Now, it is a type of a thanksgiving offering. It's in chapter 2, verses 1 and 2. And he shall bring it before the Aaron's sons and priests, and he shall take thereabout his handful of flour thereof. Now watch this here. This is called a meat offering. But what is he doing with flour? And of oil thereof, with all of the frankincense thereof, and with the priest shall burn the memorial upon the altar to be an offering made by fire of a sweet savor unto the Lord. And the remnant of the meat offering shall be Aaron's and his sons. So whatever's left over, guess what they're going to do? They're going to get the eighth time of it themselves. So here's the thing. There is a meat offering. King James uses the word meat, but in the sacrificing, it is not meat. It's meal. They use the word meat. It's a meal offering. It's flour. It's grain. It's things like, it has nothing to do with a meat, bullocks or rams or cattle. A meat offering is a meal offering. You have to understand this when you read the King James. This is, you didn't pay anything extra for that. I'm just giving it to you. Okay? Just letting you know. Because I read this stuff here years ago. I said, this don't make no sense to me. This is meat, and he's talking about flour. Don't make no sense. Okay, the third offering that is used is called a peace offering. You find the peace offering now in Leviticus chapter 7. Someone said he's going to tell us everything about the book of Leviticus. That's the purpose of what we're doing. It is called Old Testament Survey. We're doing the survey of what book? Leviticus. You need to know some things about it. The peace offering is signifying fellowship with God. You can bring a peace offering to him. And it's in chapter 7. Verse 11, here's what it says. And this is the law of the sacrifice of peace offerings, which he shall offer unto the Lord. If he offers it for a thanksgiving, then he shall offer it with sacrifice of thanksgiving, unleavened cakes mingled with oil, and unleavened wafers anointed with oil, and cakes mingled with oil, and fine flour, besides the cakes. And it goes right on down and tell you how that you do everything. That makes sense? So you can have a peace offering. Now, this is the next one, that the fourth type of peace of offerings that they talk about is the sin offering. The sin offering picks up in Leviticus chapter 4. It's the whole chapter of chapter 4. And no, I'm not going to read it all, but it's all of chapter 4. And the Lord spake unto Moses, saying, speak unto the children of Israel, if a soul shall sin through ignorance against any of the commandments of the Lord concerning things which ought not to be done, and shall do against any of them, and if the priest that is anointed do sin according to the sin of the people, let him bring for his sin which he hath sinned a young bullock without blemish unto the Lord for the sin offering. He shall bring the bullock to the door of the tabernacle and of the congregation before the thing. And what are they going to do? They're going to lay his hands. What is he going to do? Upon the bullock's head. Do y'all really understand what that is signifying? How important that is. They just didn't bring old goat there and just say, oh, throw. No, they put their hands on there. And when they were putting their hands on there, and the guilt, the sin is being confessed to who? The sin is being confessed to who? Say God. And the guilt is being transferred to who? to the goat or to the bullet. You see what I mean? And then it's the same thing that you get when you understand this is what we do when we transgress against the Lord. Amen? You come for what? Confession. And you understand is that that is dealt with on His side. We still have our part to do. He does His part. Somebody shout amen. So that's the sin offering. You can listen, you can read about it, about the sin offering in that. In the next one, it's a trespass offering. The trespass offering picks up in chapter 6. We're going to go verse 2. If a soul sin and commit trespass against the Lord and lie unto his neighbor in that which was delivered him to keep, or in fellowship, or in a thing taken away by violence, or hath deceived his neighbor. Woo, man, look at here. He gets it right on down there, doesn't he? Or have found that someone said, I sure am glad I don't live back then in that time. That'd be a lot of dead animals, wouldn't it? We come to church on Sunday morning, that's all we'd be doing is killing animals and laying not in most churches. There wouldn't be no sin in that no church, or would it? There ain't nothing there, huh? There ain't nothing going. There ain't nobody confessing nothing. Or have found that which was lost in life concerning it, sweared falsely in any of all in all of these that the man doeth, sinning therein, then it shall be because he hath sinned. And what? He's sinned, he's what?
4: Guilty.
2: He's guilty. That he shall restore that which is took away violently away, or the thing which he hath deceitfully gotten, or that which was delivered to him to keep, or the lost thing which he was found. That means you're going to... See, that's where you get the restitution of something that you have stolen from somebody, and you come to confess it before the Lord. And then that's where it talks about in the book of Proverbs about returning it and giving it back to the person who has stolen it. But watch this here, is that there is even in Christianity today that there are people that when someone gets saved, one of the things that you talk about is that you try to teach your people about is that if you have deceitfully, you have stolen things, you have done this here, then as a Christian, you should do what? What should you do? Somebody say, what should you do? Someone say, what should you do? You should restore it back. You should give it back. Nobody teaches that no more. Wonder why don't we teach it anymore? Because, man, there'll be a lot of people in jail the next Monday, wouldn't there? Somebody shout amen.
4: Amen.
2: But see, God shows us these things to give us insight. And you have to be led of the Lord on what you need to do and what you need to give back. Or all that about which he has sworn falsely, he shall even restore it in principle. That means a fifth part. And the thing, too, one of those things is that if you swore falsely against somebody, you need to go tell them. You need to tell people, hey, I told a lie on him. I've had a lot of people tell lies on me. Hadn't you? I've had a lot of people tell a lot of lies on me. Everything I say is recorded. You see, I'm recorded now. It's on Facebook, it's everywhere. And a lot of times, look at here, the way you hear it is not the way I meant it. And you took it the way you wanted to take it because you had a different agenda.
4: Okay.
2: Huh? And then you went and you told everybody something I said that was totally false.
4: Okay.
2: One day God's going to straighten out you. He's going to straighten me out too, but he's going to straighten you out too.
4: Mm-hmm.
2: Somebody shout amen.
4: Amen.
2: So these things are in here that if you have done that, then sir, comes along the time, then you need to go tell everybody. It's like putting the feathers back into the pillow after you done took it and scattered it everywhere, the lie. Try to put the feathers back in the pillow. You can't hardly do it, can you? Doesn't matter to me. You just need to go to God and get it straight.
4: Wow.
2: That makes sense? Anyway, moving right along here, meddling right along here. Here we go. Just checking everything. We are 29 minutes after the top of the hour, so we're moving to the bottom. Somebody say, I sure am glad we at the bottom of the hour now. Look at this one here. So what he does here, these are the types of offerings. Now, every one of these signifies and has a type tied with Christ of how the atonement and consecration, thanksgiving offerings that we give to the Lord, we coming offer up praises of what? Sacrifices of what? Thanksgiving. Somebody say thanksgiving. Fellowship offerings, reconciliation offerings with the Lord, sin offerings, and signifying cleansing from guilt. You know, just because you just say, well, God, you know, I don't really have to say anything. You know, you can still be guilty before God. God going to deal with that guilt. He's already dealt with the guilt through Jesus Christ.
3: 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If you've got any comments or got any questions, look forward to seeing you again. God bless.

0: Hey, coming up next is Heartbeats with Bill George and Bill Turner, and some of our friends telling inspirational stories about inspirational songs. Stay tuned. Welcome, CSRA, and welcome to Heartbeats. I'm Bill George, and here's my co-host, Bill Turner.
1: Good morning, Bill. How are you, sir?
0: Doing wonderful.
1: Well, I am so happy to be out here this beautiful Saturday morning. We're recording Heartbeats, and today's special guest is Caleb Meyer. Caleb, introduce yourself and tell us what your heartbeat is.
2: Hello, everybody. My name is Caleb Meyer. I'm 16. I live in Ridge Springs, South Carolina. I'm a rising junior at Wyman King Academy in Saluda. And thanks, everybody, for listening in.
1: All right. What's your heartbeat, buddy?
2: My heartbeat is Hero by Skillet.
1: All right, Bill. You got that ready?
0: We've got it ready. Let's give it a listen.
1: All right.

0: Wow.
1: What'd you think of that one, Bill?
0: That'll get your blood pumping anyway, won't
1: definitely
0: it?
1: Definitely will. I love Skillet.
0: Hey, man. When we play the song, sometimes we use the YouTube, right. And it was a lot of symbolism in the YouTube when you see the pyrotechnics going in the background. But the hero, when he comes, he's got rain dripping. I don't know if you caught that or not, but he had rain dripping off of him like he was getting ready to put the fire out.
1: Oh, that's cool. No, I wasn't paying attention to the video.
0: So why is this your heartbeat, Caleb?
2: Whenever you're a little kid, a lot of people, they like superheroes. Everybody needs a hero. But when you grow older, everybody begins to think, you know, you're immature. You don't need a hero anymore. You know, nobody likes Superman or anything like that. But whenever you get to grow older, you begin to think, you know, I still need a hero. Everybody needs a hero. It doesn't have to be Superman or Batman. It can be Jesus. And in a lot of cases, whenever you grow older, Jesus becomes your hero.
1: He's definitely the one true hero out there. So,
0: well, I love your explanation of that because, you know, at 54 years old, I still have need for heroes. You know, there's still people that I look to mentor me. And fortunately, like you said, Jesus is all of our hero, you know. So even though some of what we would call heroes let us down, Jesus never lets us down. So there's you know, it's funny, an old man like me, an old guy like me, hears a song like this, and the first time I heard it, I couldn't understand the words very much, you know. But when you listen to the words of these songs, they do have a lot of meaning to them. And then when you hear someone like you give such a beautiful explanation of why that's your song, it really helps to open our eyes, I think, to things.
1: Well, I like Skillet because they can rock it out, but they've got a couple of nice slow ballads too that are real good, easier to listen to for like our generation, Bill. Mm-hmm. But yeah, I mean, it brings back good times for me. I like the beat and music.
0: So, how long have you been a Christian, Caleb?
2: I was saved whenever I started going or attending church at UPCOG. I believe I was 12 whenever I began to actually attend the church. At first, I didn't really care for church. I pretty much sat back in my chair and didn't listen to the pastor or anything. But then God became coming in my life, and he was basically like, you need a hero, just like the song says. And like I said, everybody needs a hero. And whenever I started attending that church for about a year, Jesus did become my hero.
1: Excellent. Well, we're glad to have you there, brother. Mm-hmm. Like he said, he goes to University Parkway. He's a 16-year-old. He's a good kid. I've watched him grow physically and spiritually. We're glad to have him. He's part of our youth, and our youth does just a great job at our church. We're very proud of our youth.
0: That's right. And a personal question, you have younger siblings, little Will.
2: Oh, yeah, a lot of them.
1: Yeah, I was about to say, you got more and more.
0: Yeah. I'm sure they look up to you as a hero. Do you think you're portraying the hero that you want to be to them, or
1: are you just a mean big brother?
0: Do you give any thought to that? Or
2: I try to do a little bit of both, but I try to be more of a inspiration to all my little brothers and sisters. Because if you know me or you know my mom and dad, you know we have a lot of siblings, and so I have a lot to live up to as one of the older brothers. So
1: yeah, because your mom and dad are extremely giving, and I've always been impressed by that. They're just giving people, extremely awesome people.
0: Do you go to Christian school? Is that what you said?
2: Yes, sir. I attend Wyman King Academy in Saluda. We went there because a couple of years back, well, I mean, it's still being taught recently, but many schools are beginning to take, like, the Pledge of Allegiance out of school, praying out of school, and even though it takes my mom a lot of money to attend this school, it's worth it because we have devotions in the morning, we have the Pledge of Allegiance, and really, they could take it away, but they know that even if they did take it away, it wouldn't change our faith as students at that school.
1: Amen.
0: Amen. It's good to hear young people talk like that, you know, because...
1: Well, I'm glad there's a church, I mean, a school in this right. area that still does that. And there's more than one, but I'm glad that's there for them.
0: Right, because the world will have you to believe that no one, young people don't care about that stuff anymore.
1: Right.
0: You know, that it's just mom and dad forcing it down your throat. Do you feel like that they force things down your throat, or do you feel like this is really who you are?
2: Well, I mean, it's all a part of being a mom and dad, not necessarily cramming things down their child's throat, but it's mainly stuff that you need to know to get through life, because I've never known anybody that has ever got through life successfully, did anything with their life without the help of Jesus. So,
1: right, and it goes, I mean, we were talking about this earlier, I don't think your statement means anything about money, because there's a bunch of rich people that don't have Jesus in their right. life, but they're poor, mm-hmm. you know, because they don't have Jesus in their life.
0: Well, that hero that you're talking about.
1: Yeah, or the hero you're talking about. Okay, you're 16-year-old, you go to school, do you play any sports?
2: I like to play football in the summer leading into the fall, and then I like to play baseball in the spring. Baseball is my favorite, though.
1: So. Baseball, okay, what position you play on your football team?
2: On my football team, I play middle linebacker.
1: Oh, I can see that. How about the baseball team?
2: Sometimes I pitch, depending on how my arm feels, and other times I play right outfield.
1: Cool. And I know you told us earlier that y'all play other Christian academies. So it's got to be rough, because I'm assuming your graduating class is extremely small, so you pretty much probably had to play all the positions at one time or another because of people being not there. Right, or do y'all have plenty of turnout for the teams? Or,
2: well, usually we have enough people to play, but we have no cuts at our school, because we believe at our school everybody has a talent, everybody is good at something, so why not let them try to, like other public schools, you don't get cut because you're not the best. We strive to make you the best if you're not the best.
1: Oh, excellent. That's good. That's good.
0: Excellent. So, what do you think about your future as far as schooling and stuff goes like that? Because you're going to be a junior this year, and your junior and senior year, take my word for it, will fly by.
1: Yeah.
0: So you need to be looking towards the future. Do you have like a goal that you'd like to see?
2: I mainly would like to attend a military college or a naval college, like the Citadel or the Naval Academy. I would like to go into the United States Navy. That would be what my goal is in life.
1: Anchors away.
0: Wow. I wasn't expecting that. I thought, well, you know, someone that's a sophomore, just finished their sophomore year, heading to junior year, they're not really most of the time looking to
1: that far
0: military
1: ahead.
0: Anyway, you know.
1: Well, I mean, I was military, so I'm all for any teenager that wants to go into the military. I think it's a great idea. I actually feel this country should be kind of like Israel, where everybody has to go through basic training and serve just a little bit of time. I think it would help this country out if all the youth had to participate and learn why and how we protect this country mm-hmm. and our freedom.
0: It's funny how our views are, because being a pastor and having been a pastor and working as a sheriff's chaplain and working as a CNA and nursing home stuff, I always say I think everybody ought to be in the work some kind of health care for a couple of weeks, you know,
1: right.
0: Work as a chaplain, see people at their lowest. So I think a lot of times just the thing that we're in really influences what we're going to do, you know, in the future. But anyhow, Caleb, it was good to have you. We're getting ready to come up on the end of the show that goes really fast, don't it?
2: Yes, sir.
1: You got anybody you want to shout out to?
2: I'd just like to thank my mom and dad for doing everything they have done for me, letting me come out here today. Thanks, guys.
1: What does your mother do?
2: My mom does bail bonding at A1 Bonding. If you got anybody you need to get out, go ahead and talk to my mom.
1: Well, that was a good shout out. A1 yeah. Bonding.
0: A1 Bonding.
1: Very godly people, and it's a godly business. So, and it's a needed business, unfortunately, but it's all good.
0: What is it? Pastor says everybody's got one.
1: Everybody's got one. You're going to need it one day.
0: Yeah. So,
1: Great getting to sit down and talk to you and finding out what your heartbeat is. We appreciate you coming out here on this beautiful Saturday to spend some time with me and Bill. So,
0: yeah, they lock us up into this room. We have to wait till somebody comes. Well, I'm going to let Brother Turner end it for us today.
1: All right. As always, thank y'all so much for listening, and God bless. Thank you for tuning in to Heartbeats with Bill George and Bill Turner. If you would like to be on Heartbeats to share your song with us, please call 803-335-3131. 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
3: Death is public enemy number one. Exercise regularly. Eat less. Use less caffeine. Concentrate on fruits and vegetables. With Upwards, I'm Max Lucado. Death, however, is the one divine appointment no one can avoid. In the translation of the Bible entitled The Message, Job's words are paraphrased like this. Some people die in the prime of life, with everything going for them, fat and sassy. Others die bitter and bereft, never getting a taste of happiness. They are laid side by side in a cemetery where worms can't tell one from the other. Have you ever wished that God would reveal your departure date? Listen, don't so dread your death that you lose the joy of life. With the inspired writing of Solomon, remember, Scripture assures this, the day you die is really better than the day you were born.
4: Authority and acceptance. Today's reading from the Word.

Now we continue reading from the Word of God with Romans chapter 13. Every person is to be in subjection to the governing authorities, for there is no authority except from God, and those which exist are established by God. Therefore, whoever resists authority

also for conscience' sake. For because of this you also pay taxes, for rulers are servants of God, devoting themselves to this very thing. Render to all what is due them, tax to whom tax is due, custom to whom custom, fear to whom fear, honor to whom honor. Owe nothing to anyone except to love one another, for he who loves his neighbor has fulfilled the law. For this, you shall not commit adultery, you shall not murder, you shall not steal, you shall not covet, and if there is any other commandment, it is summed up in this saying, you shall love your neighbor as yourself. Love does no wrong to a neighbor. Therefore, love is the fulfillment of the law. Do this, knowing the time, that it is already the hour for you to awaken from sleep. For now salvation is nearer to us than when we believed. The night is almost gone, and the day is near. Therefore, let us lay aside the deeds of darkness and put on the armor of light. Let us behave properly as in the day, not in carousing and drunkenness, not in sexual promiscuity and sensuality, not in strife and jealousy, but put on the Lord Jesus Christ and make no provision for the flesh in regard to its lusts.

Romans chapter 14. Now accept the one who is weak in faith, but not for the purpose of passing judgment on his opinions. One person has faith that he may eat all things, but he who is weak eats vegetables only. The one who eats is not to regard with contempt the one who does not eat, and the one who does not eat is not to judge the one who eats, for God has accepted him. Who are you to judge the servant of another? To his own master he stands or falls, and he will stand, for the Lord is able to make him stand. This is The Word, reading from the Bible without comment. And I'm your scripture reader, Nicholas Hope. Today, as usual, I've been reading from the New American Standard Bible Update. 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

0: Hey, neighbor, how do you do it?
1: Do what?
0: Your garden. 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
1: Oh, just a little time and energy.
0: Hey, I work as hard as you do, yet your garden is flourishing, and all I get is weeds. 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
1: 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What kind of seeds are you using?
0: Seeds?
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3: God's Word, the Bible, has a lot to say about the way we handle our money. But the financial principles we find in the Bible aren't there to test our spiritual strength. They're given to us because God knows that's the best way for us to live. By the way, the next time you have an on-the-spot pop quiz, here's a clue. The Bible doesn't say that money or material things are evil. The problem is usually with our attitudes about them. Wrong attitudes can be very displeasing to God. No wonder the Bible constantly warns us against greed, envy, pride, and other wrong attitudes. They separate us from God. So if you're cheating, cutting costs, stealing, or trying to get more for yourself, it shows. Your wrong spiritual attitudes are being reflected in your finances. You see, how much or how little you have isn't the issue when it comes to serving the Lord. The big issue is, what's your attitude? A Money Minute

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3: 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Can't hit me now.
4: Let's see. 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

0: everybody. My name is Henry Schaefer, and I'm in the studio here with Maxwell Schaefer. And Maxwell is going to share with us what is his favorite scripture. Maxwell, tell me what your favorite scripture is.
1: My favorite scripture is John 3:16. It's God so loved the world that he gave his only son. Anyone who believes in him will not die, that shall have eternal life.
0: All right. Well, of course, that's like the flagship verses in the Bible.
1: Sir.
0: So I want you to tell me, why is that your favorite scripture?
1: Because it shows that God cares about us and he gave his son for us so our sins would go away, and that he cares about us a lot, and that we're his people and he's our father and he cares about us and he'll do anything to protect us.
0: All right. Well, I'm going to put you on the spot here. Can I do that?
1: Yes, sir.
0: Tell me the first time you shared, one of the times you shared that with somebody. You remember?
1: The first time I shared that with someone was probably the second year I went to youth camp in Panama City Beach, which was...
0: had to be a long time ago.
1: Yeah, it was, I think it was 2016.
0: All right.
1: Or 2017, something
0: All right.
1: like that.
0: But do you remember who you shared it to, or just a whole group?
1: I shared it to like four people, Noah Mays, Caleb Smith, Luke Harrington, and Reed Wilson.
0: What'd you tell them?
1: I just told them how I felt about it because we were doing Bible devotion before our Sunday service.
0: Really?
1: Yeah.
0: Wow, that's a good verse to remember, isn't it?
1: Yeah.
0: Well, thank you so much for being in the studio with me.
1: Yes, sir.
0: And thank you for sharing your favorite scripture.
1: God
0: bless you.
1: God bless you, too.

Need courage? God can give it. The scripture for today's daily walk through the Bible is from Deuteronomy 31 and 8. Do not be afraid or discouraged, for the Lord is the one who goes before you. He will be with you. He will neither fail you nor forsake you. As you take the next step in your life's journey, you may discover that life here on earth can be difficult and discouraging at times. During our darkest moments, God offers us courage and strength if we turn our hearts and our prayers to Him. As believing Christians, we have every reason to live courageously. After all, the ultimate battle has already been fought and won on the cross at Calvary. But sometimes, because we are imperfect human beings who possess imperfect faith, we fall prey to fear and doubt. The answer to our fears, of course, is God. The next time you find your courage tested to the limit, remember that God is as near as your next breath. He is your shield and your strength. He is your protector and your deliverer. Call upon Him in your hour of need and then be comforted. Whatever your challenge, whatever your trouble, God can handle it and will. Again, the scripture for today's daily walk through the Bible says, "Do not be afraid or discouraged, for the Lord is the one who goes before you. He will be with you. He will neither fail you nor forsake you." Deuteronomy 31 and 8.

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A terrific tomorrow is the title of today's lesson from Proverbs. It's taken from Proverbs 23 and verse 18. It says, "There is surely a future hope for you, and your hope will not be cut off." Jeremiah 29 and 11 says, "For I know the plans I have for you." This is the Lord's declaration. Plans for your welfare, not for disaster, to give you a future and a hope. How bright do you believe your future to be? Well, if you're a faithful believer, God has plans for you that are so bright that you better pick a pair of sunglasses and a lifetime supply of sunblock. The way you think about your future will play a powerful role in determining how things turn out. It's called the self-fulfilling prophecy, and it applies to everyone, including you. So here's another question. Are you expecting a terrific tomorrow, or are you dreading a terrible one? The answer to that question will have a powerful impact on the way tomorrow unfolds. Today, as you live in the present and look to the future, remember that God has an amazing plan for you. Act and believe accordingly. Remember today's lesson, A Terrific Tomorrow, from Proverbs 23 and verse 18. There is surely a future hope for you, and your hope will not be cut off.

We continue reading the words of Jesus Christ now in Luke 17:7. Which of you, having a slave plowing or tending sheep, will say to him when he has come in from the field, "Come immediately and sit down to eat"? But will he not say to him, "Prepare something for me to eat, and properly clothe yourself, and serve me while I eat and drink, and afterward you may eat and drink"? He does not thank the slave because he did the things which were commanded, does he? So you too, when you do all the things which are commanded you, say, "We are unworthy slaves. We have done only that which we ought to have done." While he was on the way to Jerusalem, he was passing between Samaria and Galilee. As he entered a village, 10 leprous men who stood at a distance met him, and they raised their voices, saying, "Jesus, Master, have mercy on us." When he saw them, he said to them, "Go and show yourselves to the priests." And as they were going, they were cleansed. Now one of them, when he saw that he had been healed, turned back, glorifying God with a loud voice, and he fell on his face at his feet, giving thanks to him. And he was a Samaritan. Then Jesus answered and said, "Were there not 10 cleansed? But the 9, where are they? Was no one found who returned to give glory to God except this foreigner?" And he said to him, "Stand up and go. Your faith has made you well." Now having been questioned by the Pharisees as to when the kingdom of God was coming, he answered them and said, "The kingdom of God is not coming with signs to be observed, nor will they say, 'Look, here it is,' or 'There it is.' For behold, the kingdom of God is in your midst." And he said to the disciples, "The days will come when you will long to see one of the days of the Son of Man, and you will not see it. They will say to you, 'Look there, look here.' Do not go away and do not run after them. For just like the lightning, when it flashes out of one part of the sky, shines to the other part of the sky, so will the Son of Man be in his day. But first he must suffer many things and be rejected by this generation. And just as it happened in the days of Noah, so it will be also in the days of the Son of Man. They were eating, they were drinking, they were marrying, they were being given in marriage, until the day that Noah entered the ark and the flood came and destroyed them all. It was the same as happened in the days of Lot. They were eating, they were drinking, they were buying, they were selling, they were planting, they were building. But on the day that Lot went out from Sodom, it rained fire and brimstone from heaven and destroyed them all. It will be just the same on the day that the Son of Man is revealed. On that day, the one who is on the housetop and whose goods are in the house must not go down to take them out, and likewise the one who is in the field must not turn back. Remember Lot's wife. Whoever seeks to keep his life will lose it, and whoever loses his life will preserve it. I tell you, on that night there will be 2 in one bed. One will be taken and the other will be left. There will be 2 women grinding at the same place. One will be taken and the other will be left. 2 men will be in the field. One will be taken and the other will be left." And answering, they said to him, "Where, Lord?" And he said to them, "Where the body is, there also the vultures will be gathered." 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This is Nicholas Hope.

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3: 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The Bible is God's strategic plan for redeeming his people. In it are specific objectives that God will accomplish to see his plan through. Here is one of them given to Abraham, found in Genesis 17. God said to him, "As for me, this is my covenant with you. No longer will you be called Abram. Your name will be Abraham. But I have made you a father of many nations. I will establish my covenant as an everlasting covenant between me and you and your descendants after you for the generations to come to be your God and the God of your descendants after you. The whole land of Canaan, where you are now an alien, I will give as an everlasting possession to you and your descendants after you, and I will be their God." From Genesis 17. 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
7: I'm sorry I'm late.
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0: You live across the street.
7: It was really heavy?
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13: 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And crashed our
10: identity. Email from school. About the incident today.
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Well, praise God. This is Pastor Gaston Rivers. I'm truly excited about the Lord today, thanking God for all that He's going to do and all that He has done. I thank God for all those of you that are out there on Facebook. Thank God for all those of you that are on Periscope. Amen. So it's just truly a blessing. Amen. Those of you that are tuned in. So my name is Pastor Gaston Rivers with a touch on relationship. Amen. And today I'm going to be ministering the word about preparing for the storms of society. And so I wanted to deal with this message because God just really touched my heart. But before I get into the word of God, I want to just kind of go into prayer and just believe God to do some things today. Father, we just thank you for your presence. Thank you for your glory, God, that's in this station, God. Thank you how you move, God. Father, we pull down every stronghold. We bind up the stone. We pull down every principality. And God, today, God, we pray we release your glory in this place, God. I pray for those that are going to play this back, Lord. Those that's going to tune into this live broadcast, I pray, God, you open our eyes, God. Father, most will help us to honor your word, God. Father, we know we're in a time where there are many false teachings, God, but help us to be able to discern the truth, God. God, anoint, God, let deliverance, let healing, God, let ministry, let your presence flow in this place, in the precious name of Jesus. Amen, amen. Well, truly, I thank God, amen, for those of you. I thank God, Brother David, Brent, amen, coming on Facebook. I thank God for those of you. I'm at the radio station, amen. So later on, I might be able to bring some of you guys on, amen, to talk. But right now, I'm doing a radio broadcast, and it's kind of hard to do the broadcast and also talk back and forth with you. But I'd like to say, I want to deal with this message today because I really feel that in my heart, like I said, there are a lot of people out there that are being stormed, Pastor Shafe, with all these different ideas and theories about what marriage is really about, you know. And that's my passion. That's my burden. There are many things I minister on. But on this particular show, I focus on the marriage. I focus on those of you that are single, those of you that are married. And so today, this message that God laid on my heart, I'm going to get into the Word of God. Amen. I'm going to pick up just where I left off at, amen. I'm going to pick up just where I left off at because I want you to understand. Thank God for my wife. She just come on there, and I love her. And I mean, we've been married over 40-something years, amen. And, I mean, we thank God. The grandkids just left, so we got the home alone again, amen. So I enjoy it, amen. I thank God for her. Thank God, Brother Darrell Smith, coming on, amen. And so I'm just going to get ready to go right into the Word of God. I want to read out of Psalms 127:1. It said, except the Lord build the house, they labor in vain that build it. Except the Lord keep the city, the watchman wakes, but in vain. And so I want you to understand, as I bring this scripture to your attention, you know, when you talk about building, you hear me say it so many times, you're talking about designing. You know, in other words, God has the design. God has to establish my home. God has the, whatever I'm trying to do, especially in my marriage, if God don't do it, it ain't going to stand. Amen. And so I want to establish the fact that, you know, you need God in your marriage. You know, we're in a society today, and I'm going to deal with the several different types of marriages and you know, one reason why the enemy does this here, because he want to distort what God said marriage is. He want to distort it by all these different marriages, open marriage and business marriage. I mean, you got so many different kind of marriages that society has come out with. This is why it behooves every leader to stand up for the truth, begin to teach the word of God, begin to tell people what God wants from a marriage. And not only to tell them, but how many know we as leaders got to be an example? We've got to be an example. Amen. And I believe it don't just start, you know, at the church. It starts in my home, my wife, my children. My daughter needs to know that this is what a real man is about. My son needs to know this is what a real father is about. Amen. And those of you that have the wives, you know, some of you right now, maybe you're not married, but you still need to be an example. You need to be an example to your son, to your daughters. Amen. What a good daddy is, what a good mama is, you know. And so all these things that we see here in society today, we're going to deal with this here because there's a storm that society is bringing. A storm means rain, trouble, chaos. And I mean right now, people, the news media, the Facebook, and many of these things are great if they're used by God. But the enemy, the same tool that we use to bring the gospel, the enemy used it to bring about deception, to bring up to mess up what God's word said. And so we're going to deal with this thing today. Amen. And like I said, accept the Lord build. And then I want to go to scripture over in the book of Matthew, the 7th chapter, the 24th verse. It says, therefore, whosoever hears these sayings of mine and does them, I will liken him unto a wise man which built his house. And we're going to say built his marriage upon a rock. So anytime you take heed to the word of God, anytime you stay with the Bible, anytime you stay with what God said, then you causing yourself to be built upon a rock. Now, understand the storm is coming. It don't matter. I'm not going to sit here and lie to you and say, when you become a Christian or believer, it's going to be peaches. No, it's not. The enemy is going to attack
thank you because he's the prince of this world. But how many know God says, behold, I give you power. I give you authority. Amen. As a believer, as a born again Christian, God gives you authority. And so even though the devil is the prince, he's controlling, he's dictating those that don't know him, but to those of us that know God, we're able to stop it. We're able to cancel his assignment. We're able to recognize what he's doing. And so this is why it's so important that we as believers, amen, will begin to stay focusing and say, you know what? I'm going to stand with the word of God. I'm going to put it into practice. And you know, when you begin to put the word of God in practice, God honors that. God stands behind your marriage. I don't care how your spouse does, long as you do what God said. How many know that each one of us, our individual role as a husband or wife, we have to understand that that role that we play, that's the role that God designed for you to play as a husband and you to play as a wife. And it's not conditioning, which means if my wife do apart my husband. You hear that so much? No, it's not like that. God says, son, this will affect your soul. If you don't do your part as a husband, I don't care if they cheating on you, they're not faithful, they're not cooking. God says, listen, I want you to know that the love you have for your spouse has to be unconditional. And this is when God begins to step in. This is when God comes in, when you control your spirit and you say, God, I'm in this thing by faith. You know, we claim houses, cars, but when you come down to trouble in our home, our marriage, we're just so easy to throw in the towel. Well, let me praise God. Let me get into the word of God. Amen. And like I said, the scripture tells us here in the book of Matthew, the 7th chapter, the 24th verse, at 25th verse, it says, and the rain descended, and the flood came, and the wind blew, and it beat upon that house, and it fell not what was found upon the rock. Now, I want you to understand that you're going to be under attack. Your marriage, your children, your family, your marriage, all the, even those you that are single, you're going to be under attack because I'm going to discuss several different types of marriage, and I'm going to work it out and show you how the enemy is wanting to distort marriage, and he wants you to call this a norm. He wants you to say, well, everybody's doing it. You know, the Bible said, beware when all men speak well. See, so when the majority don't rule in God, it's the anointing, it's the Spirit of God. God's word is the final authority. God's word is the final authority. And that's what I like about God. And so we see here in the 25th verse, and the rain descended, and the flood came, and the wind blew and beat upon the house. So we saying the enemy, he's going to try to attack your marriage. We're dealing with principalities. Some cities you go to, divorce rate is just sky high. Some cities you go to, you got homosexuality, you got perversion, you got all kind of stuff. And so when you step in there as a child of God, because the enemy doesn't have you, his first thing is to attack you. His first thing is to tear up your home. Marriage represents Christ and the church. It represents Christ and his bride. And so he don't anything that looks like God. We are made in the very image of God. So the enemy is already mad. So when you step in there and you got a good marriage, you wonder, where is the heat coming from? Sometimes it could be something in you, and sometimes it can be just the environment you're in. But how many know God is a keeper? This is why it's so important to start joining him with your spouse and start praying and saying, you know what? We're going to believe God to bless our marriage. I don't see, there's no way your marriage will survive if you don't start praying and standing on the word of God and canceling out the enemy's assignment. The devil used people to hate on your marriage. He used all kind of stuff, you know. And so this is why it's so important that every husband and wife understand their role as a mate. Amen. So listen what it says here in the word of God. Amen. Listen what it says in the word of God. I want to just kind of move along. So this message is intended to warn you and show you how the marriage God built will help you to avoid these marriage wreckers and divorce makers. You got marriage wreckers and you got divorce makers. And that's what we're going to deal with right now. You know, just like people who say, well, I winterized my car, I got antifreeze, I drained it. So a lot of times we have to start preparing our marriage for the storms of life. That don't mean that you got problems in your marriage, but it means that the enemy will attack your marriage. The Bible said every time I desire to do good, well, evil is present. So when you walking and your marriage is flowing and like the way God wanted it to be, y'all might have some disagreement, but you know how to work through it. Amen? Now listen to me. We live in a society that's training many different types of marriages. This is the trend. All these different things I'm giving to talk about, this is some of the trends that we're gonna see here. These are some of the things that we're gonna deal with. Amen. And so I want you to see that. Listen what it says here. We have many types of marriages inside. The first kind of marriage we got is what you call the common law marriage. This is the kind of marriage
that a lot of times, you know, you don't have to have no marriage license. You and this person, you say, this is my wife, this is my husband. We live together, we pay bills together, we raise children together, but we didn't make no vows. We didn't go down to the courthouse. We didn't go to the church. We didn't get no license. We didn't do no wedding, but we would call it common law. And so you have many people that's going through this here. They're doing this here. I say to the single people, you know, really be careful as a single person, because you could get involved with somebody that's pretending that they're going to marry you. And before you know this, come on, let's move in together. Come on, we're going to get married. No, don't do it. Don't buy into that. Don't buy into that common law stuff. No, you know, no man, no woman has the privilege of a husband and wife until you feel led of God to marry them and God joins you together. Amen. So don't buy into the fact, well, you know, we're going to get married in a few weeks. We might as well go and have sex. Where it's going, you know, before you know it, you know, you in what you call the common law, because you done moved in, he done moved in with you. And so you can see this is part of the storm, Pastor Schaefer. This is part of the storm. Common law is part of the storm. It's something that we see sweeping across America. It's everywhere. You know what I mean? Well, why we gotta marry? You know, I love you now. You know, like I said, dogs have license. Everything have license. Everything got paperwork. You know, a lot of times people are afraid of the commitment. And so in Georgia, they don't honor the common law. In Georgia, they do not honor the common law. So you know, like I say, but if you get married in common law in another state, then they honor it there. Amen. And so, and I'm gonna move right along. And so you can see how that a lot of times, you know, when you got a common law marriage, you know, there's no commitment, there's no vows. You know, even though in some states they can still come back. And this one thing I noticed about common law, the law says how that when you get ready, you got to go to a divorce like you was married off of a license or wedding. That's what the law says when you're married by common law. So now you got to get separated. But then you never did do the vows. You never did do the commitment. You know, you just, you know, you never did come together and just say, well, okay, well, we're going to get married. We're going to go down and get the license and get the paper. But then when you get ready to get divorced, you have to go through a divorcing process. Amen. So that's just the insight on what's happening. You know what I mean? And of course, the next marriage is a same-sex marriage. We all familiar with that, you know, when you got two females or two males. So you can see this is what society is storming our marriages with. Are you prepared for that? Are you ready to deal with that? Are you ready to take a stand? Amen. You got some of you that are single, you know, you need to take a stand and say, okay, look, you know, I'm not for that. That's not God. You know, now I know this is a bold statement, but we got to stand for what's right. I mean, like I say, you can't forever be a closet Christian. You got to come out of that closet and take a stand, because the enemy is coming wide open. I mean, they're coming wide open this year. So we understand about the same-sex marriage, and we know that God said God joined together male and female. That's the marriage that God sanctioned. That's the marriage that God put in place. Amen? All right? So the next thing we did, what we call a starter marriage. A starter marriage, these are some of the things that society is, people are participating, people are doing it, people are practicing this here. Now, just because they doing it and you surrounded with it, it don't make it normal. But it's like a storm, because here you is standing on God's word, doing what God say, and all of a sudden the enemy attack you. Why is he attacking you? Because he wants you to feel intimidated that you need to just let go of your marriage and just say, you know what, I'm going to do like the rest of them. But the devil is a liar. I'm standing on the word of God, because like I say, after the storm have come and gone, my marriage will survive. I've had storms. I've had trouble. Some of the things I'm getting ready to say here and concerning about these different marriages that they got that are not of God, if you would do what God's word say, a lot of this stuff that they're talking about, some of it is one-sided. You know, like the starter marriage. The starter marriage couple want to try out marriage for a predetermined amount of time. Pastor Schaefer, you have people like that. They get married, but they keep the little black book. They keep that book with all the different women's and all different men's names in there, because they're not for sure if this don't work out. You should never get in a marriage or even in a relationship that you say, you know, because when you meet somebody, you praying that God, you know, is this the right one? Is this the man? Is this the woman? This is why you have to have premarital counsel. This is why you need to get more wisdom, more information. Get around somebody that has a marriage that's working and ask them some questions. Don't just sit there and say, I'm going to follow the trend. You follow the trend, and before you know it, you done went slapped down crazy. You done went straight to hell fooling with the trend, because the trend right now, the trend is a starter marriage. That's why a starter marriage means that we're not going to have any children. We're only going to be together for a certain amount of time. We're going to try it out.
And before the time for it, we're going to sign a contract. Some people sign a contract, but some people right now are in relationship that are like a start of marriage because they're not for sure. In the back of the limousine, she wasn't for sure. She started crying. He wasn't for sure. And they just went on and just on a wing under prayer, hoping that it worked. But if it don't work, I'm out of here. So, you know, a lot of times some of you are single people, you know, you got to be careful about that. You got to learn about this person that you get when to meet. Are they going to be willing to work with you down through the years? Are they going to be the kind of person you can count on? Are they somebody you can count on to pull you out the foxhole? Are they somebody that's going to be with you until death do us part? Are they somebody that's going to make those vows through sickness, through rich, through poverty, through whatever situation? Not a starter marriage. Okay, the next kind is called a companion marriage. This is another marriage that is not about children. This, you know, couple just married for friendship. Listen to me. I want to show you this here. If when God blesses you with a mate, when God blesses you with the right man or the right woman, the right person, and you prayed about it and you got counsel, the Bible says in the multitude counsel, there's safety and you got counsel. When God bless you with the right one, you have to learn how to let this person become friend. Many times couples are not friends. And friends come because the Bible says can two walk together except they agree. So you got to learn how to walk together. Agreement means we get an understanding before we start out. This is what you do when you meet this person. You get an understanding and y'all work through how we deal with children. What about the church? What about the money? All these things need to be discussed. Okay, maybe you didn't discuss them, but now you have to decide in this relationship, where am I going with this? Here. Am I going to compromise me and my husband, me and my spouse? We need to get some understanding. We need to become friends. We need to learn to listen. We need to learn how to communicate. And so companionship marriage where people don't marry for no other reason, just friendship. You know, I still got my thing. I'm doing my thing on the side. You're doing yours. So you can just see all this is taking place. Sometimes people might not call it a companion marriage, but you hear people say, you know, we just friends. We just real good friends. We there's no romance. There's, you know, we just real friends. We only sleep in the same bed and we do sleep in the same. So you see this stuff going on. Nobody puts a name to it. Nobody puts a name to this companionship marriage, but you see this going on a lot of time in marriages, where, you know, maybe one sleep in the other room. Now, sometimes it's health condition, different things. But I mean, you just sleeping over there because y'all just good friends. So these are kind of things that the enemy, see how he's just starting the marriage. He, you know, in other words, there's no romance, you know. And so we have to, as the body of Christ, as people that love God and understand marriage, you got to take a stand. You got to tighten your marriage up. You got to get yourself to a place where me and my wife, we got to work out some things. We had a little misunderstanding. This is what friends work through. Friends love each other. Friends understand. Even if two friends don't agree, they still know how to work through things. And so this is something that I want to bring out. Okay, another one is about parent marriage. That's parent marriage is when you marry, you only in this marriage because of your children. As soon as your kids get grown, or you might just get in this marriage because both of y'all got kids, so you feel like it's good for the kids if both parents be up under the same roof. So all this kind of stuff be happening. All these kind of things be going on. But if you allow God to get in there and work through, some of you right now that are saved, got the Holy Ghost, there's no relationship in your marriage. No more than you hold on to it because for the kids' sake. And so these are the things that's storming people's lives. They're storming the marriages. It's coming at you from all angles. You hear about this person. They're just good friends. This person. We're on together. So once you hear about all these different types of marriages that's going on, a lot of time the enemy going to fight you about your marriage. Next thing you know, well, I'm just like them. We're just together for the parents. We're just good friends. And the devil is a liar. This is distorting what God have designed for a man and woman to become one and no more twain. Amen. And then what kind of example are you setting when you're only there for the children? What is they getting out of? They, mom and daddy, you know, you got your own separate worlds. You're probably like an open marriage. You only, you know, you might have you somebody. And that's another kind of marriage, open marriage. That means when you marry somebody, but both of y'all got the right to see different people for sex or whatever. And so these are the things that are storming the marriages right today. They're storming America. They're storming all over the world. These types of marriages are hitting us. And so we as the saints of God, and then you got some people which call a safety marriage. They marry because, you know, I don't have enough income, I need insurance, and this person got a good job. Some of you single people can get caught up in that. And I'm not saying that you just pick up a man or pick up a woman and I'm
But you have to understand that it's all, it's got to be what God give you. You got to pray about it. Make sure you and this person are on the same accord. Y'all are on one accord. You know, you get, here you is, you will start your Baptist and they're Catholic. Here you is a Pentecostal and they're Presbyterian, whatever. I mean, it's going to be a problem. It's going to be a problem. And so you going to have to work through these things before you get married. Main thing is you're going to have to pray and say, God, how will this person affect my destiny? How will it affect my destiny? I understand that when you meet someone and you're doing premarital counseling, money going to come up. You got to discuss about the money. You got to discuss what kind of job they got, the will and the children, all these things. But a marriage cannot be just based off of money and health insurance, business, you know, this is what they call a safe marriage. So some people are in those kind of relationships and they're not going to get a divorce because it's like a safe marriage. You know, I don't know if I can find anybody, my insurance, my this, my that, you know. And so, like I say, these are storms. Then you got those people that live alone together married. You know, they're like two ships, even though they stand in the same house, but they both do what they want to do. They both got, you know, they both got control of their own life. You don't tell them what to do. I don't tell you what to do. You do your thing. I do my thing. Those are live alone together marriage. And so some of you that are saved through the Holy Ghost, some of you might have a relationship like that. You know, you're not accountable. You're not responsible to nobody. You just do kind of what you want to do. And so I want to just kind of touch on those things. Some of you might want to go back and just kind of play back this whole message about this here. Like I said, the open marriage. Like I said, you have to understand that God's not in it. The Bible says in Hebrews 13, chapter 4, the first marriage is honorable in all, to be it undefiled. But the homeowners and adulterers, God will judge. And so there's, just because your spouse cheating on you, it doesn't give you the right, it doesn't free you up to cheat on them. It doesn't give you the liberty, the option. No, you have to understand, you got to give an account. This is what really cuts my heart, is when I see two people that really believes in God and one person start cheating and the other says, well, I'm going to do it too. I'm saying, where is your conviction? Where is the Holy Ghost? Where is the Spirit of God? You know, when me and my wife first got married, there was times we argued and fussed, and a lot of times she would get moody, I would get moody, and we would try to just ride it out, you know, just, and all of a sudden God started convicting me. God says, how can you say you're the head of your house and you can't control your spirit? You're buying into being moody. And so many times, you know, we have to understand that these are powers that we're fighting against, but you're going to have to get the victory. You can't just let your marriage just flounder around and just continue to go contrary to the word of God. The Bible teaches in Genesis 2 and 22, and the rib which the Lord God had taken from man, made he a woman and brought unto the man. And so one thing I'm saying here is that God didn't bring Adam Steve. He brought him a woman. He brought him a woman. And like I said before, Adam had it going on. God had told Adam what he needed to do in order for his family to survive, is that how they couldn't eat of the tree of knowledge. They could not eat of it. And so you have to understand that women, those of you that are believing God for a mate, sometimes you might meet a brother, maybe he ain't got it all together, but if you can pray for him and y'all, he love God, and y'all start working on your husband and get him around a good man, or you start giving him wisdom, not intimidating him, making him feel less than a man. A lot of times a real woman knows how to treat her husband. She knows how to talk to a man that she loved without knocking him down. When you read about Abigail and Nabal, Abigail knew how to cover for her husband. No, so this should not be. But sometimes when you marry the kind of man, you know you love him and you feel like he can change with the help of God, not you forcing him, but with the help of God, then you have to be patient and continue to pray and continue to say, God, give me wisdom how to set up with my husband, how to set up with my, same thing about a woman, you know. And one of the things I want to stress out in this message is that many of these things that the devil have distorted are things that you need in your marriage. You need friendship. You need security for finances and insurance. Many of these things you need in your marriage. Amen. You don't need the open marriage, but you, and then, like I said, you do need boundaries in your marriage. A lot of times, you know, you need to know, like I say, how far to go with my wife, what hurts my spouse, what, you know, you need to have boundaries. Some marriages don't have boundaries. You just say things, you hurt each other, you don't understand each other, you don't express love, you don't never repent. And so I want to say this here, that in a marriage, when you learn to minister to your mate, then you become that friend. Everything that your mate needs,
everything Maybell, my wife, needs, that's my responsibility. It's my responsibility to give her everything she needs to minister to. Now, you as a man, even as a woman, the same thing. It's your responsibility. But when you look at society now, you got society just teaching stuff that's contrary to the word of God. I believe in equal rights. I believe that many times if a woman, a person can perform a job and it doesn't take them out of who they are, then they should get the money, they should get the job. But when it comes down to in that home, God has a divine order. And there's got to be respect. There's got to be discipline. There's got to be accountability. Even though I'm the head of my household, but still, I'm accountable to my wife. I don't just do what I want to do. And then most of all, God is the head of my life. God is the shot caller. God have laid out his word, what he want me to do as the head of the household. Not just the fact I'm the boss caller, I'm the shot caller. It's not about, I'm the responsible part. I'm the one that God's going to hold accountable. I'm the one that need to be praying, seeking God, and making decisions. Those you single women, you got to consider that. If you've been, as a single woman, you have to have a certain amount of independence. But when you get ready to marry, you got to understand, you're going to have to give that up. And so that's when you're going to have to sit down with your spouse, the one you're going to marry, and see what kind of manager they are, see how they handle business, see how they do things. You know, it's not all about sex. It's not all about just having somebody to have. No, it's a life. It's a lifetime. It's a lifestyle that you praying that God help you. And so, like I said, I wanted to share it with you today because there's a storm. The storm is here. There's a lot of things that's happening in marriage today. Amen. And it's affecting a lot of things happening in society that's affecting your marriage. And you wonder where it's coming from. And this is why you have to pray and ask God every day. Start praying, God, cover my marriage. Get in the word of God. Start finding out, God, I want to know the truth. What is it like to be a husband? Get in a good Bible-based church that teaches the structure of the home. Here's some of the things that really matters in a marriage. One of the most greatest things I had to learn was patience. Learn how to be patient and forgiveness. Those are two things that I had to learn in my marriage. I had to learn to forgive was not to wait until she come back, but it was to get in my heart, God, I forgive her. I'm not going to hold against her. And then honesty and trust. Those are some things that you will have to have. Trust is something that you build. You accumulate it. It takes sometimes weeks, months, years to do it. But once you get it, it don't take but a second for you to lose that. And so this is why it's so important for you to reestablish your marriage. Check your marriage. You know, I think like Gary Chapman had that book called The Five Love Languages. You have to find out, what do my wife like? You know, quality time, or what is it she like? You know, receiving gifts. You know, every man, every woman, it's different for us to come down to the five love languages. And so it's so important that we begin to build our marriage according to the word of God. Like we said earlier, accept the law build. When you allow God to build your marriage, then what happened in your marriage survived. Yes, the storm coming, the things are going to happen, but God will bring you out of it. And this is what matters, that God is bringing me. God brought me out of the things that I went through in my marriage. But it's because I had what I call a checker. God was checking my spirit. He said, oh, you can't do that. God was come sometime out of disobedience, but I had enough Holy Ghost in me to cry out to God and say, God, deliver me. And listen, beloved, I just got about a minute or two, but I thank God for those of you that's on Facebook, those of you that's on, those of you that's been tuned into this broadcast today. Now, I want you to share it with somebody. Put out a lot of information, but hopefully I'm going to come back next month, amen, and bring some more of these things out. But I want to encourage you, amen, that you might be a business that want to sponsor this broadcast, or maybe you just an individual that want to sponsor this broadcast, amen. Like I say, you can just call to the radio.

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My name is Elder Willie Carter. Thank you for joining me as we endeavor to strengthen the body of Christ through His Word. Remember, the gospel is not for everyone, only whosoever will. Today's lesson is praying for the nation and all those who are in authority, to include those in the church. Prayer is important, and it is required by God for all who is in the position of authority, whether they are government leaders of nations, local government leaders, pastors and leaders of religious organizations, whether they be of board of education, principals, teachers, police officers, employees, or supervisor. They all need and require prayer. Prayer is God's way of allowing us to participate with Him in the affairs of men. Prayer is our way of communicating with God, our desires, and our exercising the authority that He has given us in the earth today as sons of God, and also as joint heirs with Him and His ambassadors. Now we are the sons of God. We do not have to wait until we transition from earth to heaven, but God expects us to be participants with Him today. And I said to be participants with Him. We are the sons of God. He has given us His Spirit, and we are to rule and to reign with Him now. And so we pray for those who are in authority, because they affect our daily lives. They have an impact on our families, on our places of worship, how we worship, the freedom that we have, or no freedom at all, where we work, whether we are in the city or in the country. I am not just talking about here in America, but throughout the world. Those who are in authority are not always righteous. They are not people who obey God. Some are peaceful and some are not peaceful. God expects His people to intercede and to pray. We find that God is not endorsing any form of government. He is the government. Jesus has come and taken away the dominion of the earth from Satan. And now we co-rule and we joint rule with Him.

0: And so he expects us to declare, to decree, to make intercession for those who are in authority. Proverbs 29:2. When the righteous increase, the people rejoice. But when the wicked rule, the people groan. Moses' father-in-law told him, when he came to visit him, and saw how Moses was trying to govern the people on his own, he counseled him to select men who feared God, men of truth, and men who hate unjust gain, and allow those people to judge. And so why should we pray for government leaders? 1 Timothy 2, verses 1 through 4. First of all, then, I acknowledge and urge that petitions, prayers, intercession, and thanksgivings be offered on behalf of all men, for kings and all who are in position of authority or high responsibility, that outwardly we may pass a quiet and undisturbed life, and inwardly a peaceable one in all godliness and reverence and seriousness in every day. For such praying is good and just. It is pleasing and acceptable to God, our Savior, who wishes all men to be saved and increasingly to perceive and recognize and discern and know precisely and correctly the divine truth. Most of these scriptures are amplified version, so that's why they are kind of long. Jeremiah 29:7, God told Israel exiles in Babylon to seek the peace and welfare of the city to which I have caused you to be carried away captive, and pray to the Lord for it, for its peace, for its welfare in which you live, that you will have peace and welfare. And these, again, are reasons why we should be praying. We pray so that we can have peace where we are, so we can have an inward peace as well as an outward peace. God had told the people in Israel, they pray for peace, and they were to marry their sons and their daughters, plant their vineyards, because they would be there for a long time. And while they were there, they had the ability, God gave them the ability to pray for the peace, pray for the king. Romans 13, let every person be loyally subject to the governing civil authorities, for there is no authority except from God. Every authority is by his permission, by his sanction, and those that exist do so by God's appointment. So God has instituted government. And that which he has instituted, he also expects for us to pray for and to be good stewards over. Proverbs chapter 8, beginning of verse 15 and 16. He said, by me kings reign, by me kings reign, and princes decree justice. By me, princes rule, and nobles, even all the judges of the earth. We know that all leaders in government are not upright. They are not all just, neither do they all seek peace. Many are evil, self-seeking, prideful, and wicked. All the more reason that we should pray for them. God is the one who changes time and seasons. He removes kings and he sets them up. He gives wisdom to the wise and knowledge to those who have understanding. God is the one who promotes. He's the one who will pull down. In Titus 3, 1 and 2, it reads that we are to be submissive to the rulers and authorities. We are to be obedient, to be ready for every good work. We are to speak evil of no one, to avoid quarreling, to be gentle, to show perfect courtesy towards all people. If we are to do this, we most definitely must pray. This authority that men have in these institutions, they are not perfect, as with us all. Neither are all believers. Since the fall of Adam and Eve, government has been imperfect. Men seek their own way of doing things. So we must pray that they fulfill God's purpose during their time in office. The people that are serving in these positions, they are God's servants. God used them to execute punishment and vengeance upon wrongdoers. He is the servants of God, or they are the servants of God, for the good of the people. Therefore, we must be subject not only to avoid God's wrath and escape punishment, but also as a matter of principle for the sake of conscience. So what should we expect from those who are in authority? For one thing, we should expect a quiet and a peaceful life. A life that is not pressured by evil rulers who have set up irrational laws, unjust laws, laws that are not righteous, one that will not interfere with the preaching of the good news of Jesus Christ, nor take away our freedoms. In 1 Timothy 2, verse 3, for such praying is good and right, and it is pleasing and acceptable to God, our Savior, who wish all men to be saved and increasingly to be able to perceive, to recognize, to discern, and to know precisely and correctly the divine truth. For there is only one God, one mediator, between God and men, the man, Christ Jesus, who gave himself as a ransom for all people, a fact that was attested to at the right and the proper time. We see here as a reason is so that we're free to preach the gospel, that we are not bound by irrational laws. laws that would hinder the preaching of the gospel. A peaceful and quiet life, including the lawmaking of the country, to let a peaceful and quiet life, including the lawmaking body, legislate laws that are socially, moral, and in tune with the will of God. A government that will not oppress morality throughout society. How does this apply to the church? We must pray for salvation of our leaders. All men need to know Jesus as Savior and Lord. God loves all men. That is why he sent Jesus to die for us, to redeem us from Satan's power of the fear of death. We pray that God's Holy Spirit draws them and that they will be open to the hearing of the gospel of Jesus Christ. Next, we ask God to give them wisdom. We ask him to give them understanding as they make decisions that are good and godly, decisions that are just and without partiality. Prayer that they are surrounded by like-minded people who would give them wise counsel, that they have a positive influence on the nations as well as their individual nation. People who will encourage them to do that which is godly and upright in all things that they have. We pray for them because it acknowledges God and that he is the ultimate authority. We believe that no matter who is in office, whether it is in the government or in the church, God is the one who have established their position and have established a place for them to rule and to be in control. When we pray for them, we are believing God is going to use them for his good purpose to accomplish his will, that we can expect from those who are in authority. But the major thing is a quiet and peaceful spirit that is not pressured by evil rulers who refuse to be just and righteous. One that interferes with preaching of the gospel. 1 Timothy 2:3. For such praying is good and right. It is pleasing and acceptable to God, our Savior, who wishes all men to be saved and increasingly to perceive, to recognize, discern, and know precisely and correctly the divine truth. But there is only one God, one mediator between God and men, the man Christ Jesus, who gave himself as a ransom for all people, a fact that was attested to at the right and proper time. So how should we pray? How do we pray for the government? We take the scriptures, we declare them over our institution. So the first prayer that I'm going to pray will be for the government. Proverbs 21:1 declares that the king's heart is in the hand of the Lord. As the river of water, he turns it wheresoever he will. Many are the plans in a person's heart, but it is the Lord's purpose that will prevail. A man's heart devises his way, but the Lord did. but the Lord directs his steps. It is God who executes judgment, putting down one and lifting up another one. By me, King rules. Princes decree justice. Nobles and all judges of the earth. Proverbs 18:15. By me, kings rule and princes decree justice. Nobles and all judges of the earth. Father, we're going to pray for governments. Father, we thank you for our government. We pray for all men and women who are in authority in any way, in any place throughout the world. We pray, God, that your Holy Spirit would be upon them and make your word known unto them. Cause them to be men and women of integrity who will obey you, that they may, so that we may all lead a quiet and a peaceful, a quiet and a life of peace in all godliness and holiness. Father, we pray that they will hear you and give. Father, we pray that you would open their eyes and turn them from darkness to the light. Soften their hearts that has been hardened through the deceitfulness of sin. Deliver them from their destructions. For you, Father God, have been long suffering toward us all. It is not your will that any should perish, but that all should come to repentance. Father, raise up a standard for every nation, the standard of your word. May your word flood the earth as the waters the seas. Cause the rains of your Holy Spirit to flood this land and revive your work in the midst of all of us upon this earth. We ask you, Father, that you will manifest your intercessors for all nations so that strongholds may be pulled down over nations. Let wisdom enter their hearts and let knowledge be pleasant to them. Let discernment preserve them and understanding keep them, to deliver them from the way of evil and from evil men. Make their hearts and their ears attentive to godly counsel, to do what is right in your sight. Let the upright dwell in your government. Cause them to be promoted. Cause those who seek to do that which is wicked and ungodly to be exposed, so that there may be a repentance and a turning unto you. Cause there to be a shaking in every area of government. Let those complete and blameless before you remain. But we ask that you would cut off and remove the wicked, and let the unfaithful be rooted out. Bring to light what is hidden in the darkness and expose the secret aims of the hearts, so that there may be a recognition of their evil doing, causing them to repent, asking your forgiveness, and receiving your washing, your cleansing, and your reconciliation. And Father, we pray for those who are in authority in the church. We thank you, Lord, for our pastors. We thank you, Lord God, for the leaders on every level. We ask that you preserve them so that they may abound with blessings and they do not grow weary in well-doing. We pray, Father, that you will perfect that which you have started in them. Father, we pray that they will recognize that they are your workmanship, created in Christ Jesus and equipped in every good thing. Work in them that which is well-pleasing in your sight. Let your grace abound toward them, having sufficiency in all things and an abundance for every good work. Because they have sown bountifully, Father, we pray for a harvest of bounty. Whether they plant or water, give it the increase. I pray that they continue to triumph in Christ. That all blessings come upon them and overtake them, because they obey your voice. Instruct them, teach them in the way they should go. Reveal the deeper things of you to them by your Spirit. Allow them to be your vessels of honor, sanctified and useful for your purpose, prepared for every good work. We pray that they will shepherd your flock willingly, eagerly, and being an example unto them. Their speech and preaching to be demonstrated by the power of your Spirit. Father, we pray that they are instant in season and out of season to preach your word without compromise, without partiality, but in every place the sole of their feet tread upon, your kingdom come, your will be done. We pray that they are strong and of good courage, and that you will continue to be with them and manifest yourself through them. We pray, Father, that they would wait upon you and that your strength would be in their heart. Help them set in order the things that are required, and that they will appoint leaders in the gifting area that you have given them. We tear down the stronghold of the enemy, and we lift up pastors. We cover them in the blood of Jesus Christ. Sickness and disease should have no power over them, for they are redeemed from the curse of the law. I say no weapon formed against them will prosper, and every tongue that rises against them shall be shown to be wrong because of their righteous lifestyle. Let the gifts and anointing on their lives come forth and flow freely. Birth the things that you have spoken to them into their hearts as they continually give themselves to prayer and to the ministry of the word. And Father, we just thank you and we praise your name, Lord, for this nation, for the nations of the world. We thank you, Lord, for your word said that we could ask you for the nations, ask you for the heathens, and so we do. In Jesus' name, amen. Thank you for listening to today's lesson. The purpose of this program is to help grow up the body of Jesus Christ and to draw the lost to him. You can contact me at P.O. Box 1268,
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0: thank you for tuning in today to the Heaven to Earth Ministry Broadcast. This is Brother Richie Enlow proclaiming the greatest message known to man, the gospel of Jesus Christ. The gospel is the greatest piece of news that has ever come to man on planet Earth. And furthermore, the greatest thing that could ever happen in your life is for you to believe on the Lord Jesus Christ and be saved. Teaching today, the spirit of faith. The spirit of faith, 2 Corinthians 4 and 13. We having that same spirit of faith, according as it is written, I believe and therefore I have spoken. We also believe and therefore we speak. The spirit of faith is you first believe and then you speak. You first believe and then you speak. Did you know that faith only appears two times in the Old Covenant? Only two times does this word faith appear in the Bible in the Old Testament. The first time is Deuteronomy 32 and 20. God says that Israel had no faith. He said, children in whom there is no faith. The second time is Habakkuk 2 and verse 4. The word said, but the just shall live by faith. Only two times does the word faith appear in the Old Covenant. This really astounds me because faith is so fundamental to the New Testament. Amen. The Bible said that we, the church, we are of the household of faith. Faith is God's prescribed order. Faith is God's chosen way in which a man may receive anything from Him. The Bible said that without faith it is impossible to please God. I believe the spirit of faith is not only believing first and then speaking, but the spirit of faith is really faith as a pattern in our lives, in all areas and in all facets of our life. We have faith, not faith just one time as a virtue, not faith just one time when we got saved, but faith every day, a pattern of faith, a spirit of faith. I want to show you something today about God, and I want to prove it to you by the word of God. Listen closely now. God is a God who speaks first before he sees. God speaks and then he sees. He shows us that in the creation. Genesis chapter 1 and 3. God said, let there be light. The next verse, God, in verse 4, God saw the light, that it was good. That's the pattern. God said, and then God saw. Genesis 1 and 9, God said, let the waters bring forth creatures in abundance. The next verse, verse 10, God saw it. God said it first, then he saw it. Genesis 1 and 11, God said, let the earth bring forth grasses and trees and herbs bearing fruit. The next verse, verse 12, God saw it, and it was very good. Genesis 1 and 14, God said, let there be lights in the heavens and of the firmament. Verse 18, God saw it. God said it first, then he saw it. Genesis 1 and 24, God said, let the earth bring forth creatures and cattle and creeping things. The next verse, verse 25, God saw it, that it was good. He gets to the sixth day when he creates man. Verse 26, God said, let us create man in our own image. And then verse 31, God saw it. Amen. That is the pattern. God speaks first, and then he sees it. In the morning, he's creating in 6 days. He speaks in the morning, and he sees it by the evening. I want you to keep that in mind now, okay? God speaks before he sees. Now, did you know that you can speak? You know, the spirit of faith says that we believe in our heart, therefore we speak. Do you know that speaking words is very important? In fact, the Bible said that life and death is in the power of the tongue, and they that love it shall eat the fruit thereof. I can speak. It is a very powerful thing that God has given me that I can speak, that I can use words. Did you know that one of the key differences between man and the animals is that we can speak words. Man can speak. The animals cannot speak. Now, the animals can communicate, but they do not communicate by words. But we can speak words. God spoke words in the creation. Now, it's not magic. The way that we speak
1: the spirit of faith. But I believe God is showing us that we too can speak something if it's scriptural, if it's God's will, if it's His will for your life. And if you will, by faith, if you will begin to speak it. You know, the spirit of faith, faith has something to say. Faith is not going to keep silent. Faith is going to use words. Faith is going to speak positively. Faith is not going to speak doubt and unbelief. And God, one of the first things He does is He's going to show Adam this. He says, come here, Adam. I've made everything by speaking. But He said, now it's your turn, Adam. I'm going to bring the animals before you, and you're going to speak. You're going to call them by their name. Adam is going to name them. God is teaching Adam something very important. He is saying, I'm giving you authority over the animal kingdom. I'm giving you dominion and authority over all of this lower creation. You can speak words, Adam. I want you to use your mouth and your tongue and your lips. Life and death is in the power of our tongue. If we love it, the Bible said, they that love it shall eat the fruit thereof. Or if you embrace it, if you understand that truth, that principle, you're going to eat the fruit of it. God wants us to speak faith. He wants us to speak things in the morning, and we might just see them in the evening. Remember when Israel was in the wilderness and they were about to perish? They had no water. They had no food. And people were quite upset with Moses. What did God tell Moses? He says, Moses, I want you to speak to that rock over there. Moses, I want you to speak. You need water. You don't see water yet. Nobody sees any water because there is none. But God says, Moses, I want you to speak first. Speak first to the rock. And then the waters came gushing out of the rock in it. And they fed from that water. But Moses had to speak it before he saw it. The children of Israel, before they saw the water, they saw their pastor, their shepherd Moses, speak to the rock. You remember Thomas, the doubting disciple? He said, I won't believe it until I see it. They told him about the resurrection of Jesus. He said, I'll never believe it until I see it. Well, Jesus showed up. He took the hand of Thomas, and he put it into his side wound. And Thomas said, my Lord and my God. And Jesus looked at him and said, Thomas, he said, you have believed because you have seen it first. But he said, Thomas, the real blessing, the real truth is that the blessing is upon those who believe and they haven't seen anything yet. Amen. That because that is faith. I believe that the man of God, Caleb, was a man who had the spirit of faith. In fact, the Bible said in Numbers chapter 14 that Caleb had another spirit. What kind of spirit was it? It was a spirit of faith. You remember he was one of the 12 spies that went to spy out the land of Canaan when they were about to go in. But there were 10 other men along with Caleb and Joshua that went in. They saw the giants in the land. They saw the well-fortified cities in the land. They saw that the land was great and beautiful, but they saw the giants, and they focused on the giants, and they had no faith. They came back. They spoke the words of doubt. They told the people that we looked like grasshoppers in their sight. And those words of doubt and unbelief caused the hearts of the people of Israel to melt, the Bible said. But Caleb said, we can take them. We can take the cities. We can take these giants. God is on our side. Caleb said, I'm not looking at the obstacle. I'm not looking at the circumstance. I'm looking at the God that I serve and the God that I have faith in. Caleb said, we can take them. We can defeat them. Before Caleb ever received his mountain, he had to speak. And that's what faith is. Faith speaks beforehand. Faith understands that God cannot lie. That if He gave us a promise, He's never lied. He cannot lie. The Bible is true. Speak the Word of God. Quote the Scripture in your prayer life. What is it that you're seeking for? What is it that you need? If you'll speak it before you see it, that's the key. We want to see it before we can talk about it. But God says you got to talk about it before you can see it. Abraham was the man of faith. God promised something to Abraham, two things really, a land which was the land of Israel, and a son, a seed, which he did not have yet. That was God's promise. Abraham did not fulfill the seize those promises right away. It didn't happen overnight. But Romans 4:19 says this about Abraham. It says that he, being not weak in faith, he considered not his own body now dead when he was about 100 years old. Neither did he consider the deadness of Sarah's womb. Abraham was struggling. The son didn't come very soon. God, he had a promise. He had something to go on, but the reality of it wasn't yet. And Abraham is struggling, but the Bible says that he was not weak in faith. He considered not his own body, nor Sarah's womb, or the deadness of Sarah's womb. Now, folks, this son has got to come for God's word to be true, for God's promise to be fulfilled to Abraham. But the only way that this son, this child is going to come about is that Abraham's body and Sarah's body are going to have to come together. That's the natural way. That's human reproduction. We know that. The only way that's going to happen is Abraham's body and Sarah's body coming together. But Abraham, this is what he had to do. The Bible said that he could not consider his body, and he could not consider Sarah's barren womb. The only two things in the natural that Abraham had to go on was his body and Sarah's body. And those are the only two things that that Abraham cannot think about. What did Abraham think about? He thought about God. He thought about the power of God. He thought about the miracle-working power of God. He thought about that God could never lie, that God is a promise keeper, that God is well able to keep His promise, that God, hallelujah, if He said it, He will perform it, and that's the way God does it. He speaks first before He gives it. He speaks in the morning, and then He sees it in the evening. Amen. God gives it to us first in the form of a promise or a seed or a word. We must speak it. We must confess it. Amen. God had to help Abraham out because Abraham, his name first was Abram, and God changed his name to Abraham. When God changed his name to Abraham, he changed his name to this, Father of Nations. So how did the baby come about? Abraham couldn't consider his own body. He couldn't consider the body of his wife. But every time now, when God changed Abram's name to Abraham, every time he introduced himself to anybody, he was confessing the promise. He is saying, hello, I am Father of Nations. He didn't have a son yet. He didn't have Sarah wasn't pregnant yet, but Abraham's going around saying, hello, I'm a Father of Nations. Hello, I'm a Father of... Do you see how God helped him out? God forced him to say it first. What are you saying, Brother Richie? I'm saying, what do you need from God? Is it God's will for your life? If you can find it in the Word, I'm telling you, if God's promised something to you, you need to start saying it. You need to start saying it. You need to start speaking it. You've got to be like God. Talk about it first, and then you'll see it. Speak it in the morning. Maybe you'll see it by the evening. If you've got a lost loved one, I want you to call their name. Say they are saved. That my son is saved. My daughter is saved. What is it that you need? You need to say it first. May God richly bless you today is my prayer.
0: Our time is up for today, but we hope that this word has been a real blessing to you. If you want to be saved today, if you feel right now an inner tugging at your heart, that is the Holy Spirit. The Holy Spirit is drawing you. He is knocking on your heart's door. I'm about to lead you in prayer, and I just want you to call out to God and make these words sincerely your very own. Heavenly Father, in Jesus' name, I ask you to come into my heart and to forgive me of my sins. Wash me with your blood, the blood that Jesus shed at the cross of Calvary. Heavenly Father, I know I'm not good enough, and I cannot save myself, but I know that Jesus died for me. And He hung in my place, and He is my sacrifice. Holy Spirit, I invite You into my heart and life. Make me a new person. Make me a new creation from this day forward. Give me a desire and a thirst
1: and a hunger for your presence and your word. And thank you for saving me today. In Jesus' name, amen. Well, if you prayed that prayer and you received Christ into your heart and life today, or if this ministry has blessed you in any way, we would love to hear from you. It would really be an encouragement to us. A special member of my family is coming now to tell you how you can do just that.
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0: Thank you for tuning in today to the Heaven to Earth Ministry Broadcast. This is Brother Richie Enlow proclaiming the greatest message known to man, the gospel of Jesus Christ. The gospel is the greatest piece of news that has ever come to man on planet Earth. And furthermore, the greatest thing that could ever happen in your life is for you to believe on the Lord Jesus Christ and be saved.
1: Today I'm reading from 1 Samuel chapter 17, and this is a picture of good versus evil. This is an epic battle of good versus evil. 1 Samuel 17 and 4, and there went out a champion from the camp of the Philistines named Goliath. Verse 24, and all the men of Israel, when they saw him, they ran from him and were very afraid. Verse 11, when Saul and all of Israel heard the words of the Philistines, they were dismayed and greatly afraid. Verse 29, and David said to the men of Israel, what have I now done? Is there not a cause? Is there not a cause? My title today, there is a cause. In these last days, the enemy has upped its game. The enemy has elevated its game. In 2021, the enemy of God, the kingdom of darkness, the evil adversary of God, has upped their game. They've sent out their biggest and baddest, their champion, their giant. But we should not be surprised by this. The Bible says that in the last days, perilous times shall come. The Bible says in the last days, evil men shall wax worse and worse. But lately, the enemy has upped its game. Lately, in these last days, the enemy is bringing it. The kingdom of darkness is bringing it. Everything but the kitchen sink. And the church needs to step up. The body of Christ, now more than ever, we need to step up, stand up, and pray up. I need to up my game. We need to up our game. We need to pray more, pray longer. Maybe we even need to fast. We need to pray in the Spirit. More. Pray in the Spirit longer. In athletic competition, if your opponent gets a lot better and you don't, you're in trouble. In sports, if your opponent elevates their game and you don't match it, you're going to lose. You're going to fall behind. You know, in the state of South Carolina, we got Carolina and Clemson. Well, I'm going to tell you, in the last few years, Clemson has upped their game. And I'm a Carolina fan. But Clemson has upped their game, and Carolina has not been able to match it. Clemson's winning championships. There's no comparison right now. Well, the enemy has upped its game, and we need to stand up. I'm not talking about dualism. Dualism being that good and evil, God and the devil are fighting, and it's some sort of evil fight. No, or equal fight. No, it's not. But I'm just saying, the enemy is bringing it, and the church is doing like Israel. We're cowering, and we're not standing up. Greater is he that is within us than he that is within the world. But the Philistines, the enemy of God, they upped their game. They sent out their best, their champion, their Goliath, their biggest and their best, their undefeated warrior. He was a mocker and a taunter. He was an intimidator, and Israel was paralyzed. The army of Israel and Saul cowered. They ran, they fled, they were in fear, they didn't elevate their game. Little David comes to the battlefield. Little David comes to the battlefield, and he says, is there not a cause? Do we not have a cause here? This matters. We are the people of God. This is important. We are God's people. Are we going to just let this go? This is good versus evil. David is saying, the enemy has sent out its best. The enemy has sent out its champion. We got to do something. We can't just run. We can't just ignore it. We can't just sit here and play church. Hello, come on. We have a cause. Somebody needs to step up. Somebody needs to fight him. I'm telling the church today, we got to step up. We have a cause. This is good versus evil. Truth matters. We have a cause. Righteousness matters. Reaching the lost matters. Is there not a cause? Eternity is at stake. Souls are in the balance. We have a cause. We need to step up, stand up, and pray up. We need to up our game today. The enemy has upped their game. Look at drug addiction in this country. It's rampant. Opioids, meth, fentanyl. And I don't even know what all. I don't even know all these drug names. Rolling across the southern border, destroying a generation of this country. Look at what's going on. The enemy has upped its game. Look at gender chaos. Gender confusion in this world, in this country today. The Bible said in the beginning, God made them male and female. Look at what's going on. Today, when a baby is born, the birth certificate don't even matter. What's on the birth certificate is irrelevant. We got to wait and see what gender this baby is going to be. Come on. Come on. The enemy has upped its game. And we're just, much of the church is just paralyzed. Let me tell you what's happened in the USA today. Our government, the authority, the king of this country, has embraced an evil spirit, a foul spirit from hell, homosexuality, transgenderism. This gets to the basic creation order of God when he made male and female in the beginning. Our government has swung wide the door to this evil spirit and welcomed this spirit into our country. And our children, this generation, is under assault. Gender chaos, gender confusion. The government has sanctioned the pumping of hormones, even into children. The pumping of hormones to aid someone to defy their God-ordered gender. This is an abomination. Gender chaos, gender confusion. But I'm telling you, it's spiritual. It's a spiritual battle. The enemy has upped its game. Goliath was the champion. He was the biggest and baddest. He mocked Israel. And this generation is mocking God today. The government of the USA. But I'm telling you, the Christians of the USA, we need to up our game. We need to pray. We need to get serious. And I'm not talking about salvation. I am not talking about an issue of salvation here today. If you're saved, you're saved. If you're born again, you're born again. If your name's in the Lamb's Book of Life, your name's in the Lamb's Book of Life. And the Bible said no man can pluck you out of God's hand. But what I'm talking about is spiritual warfare. The Bible said the anointing breaks the yoke. The anointing of the Holy Ghost breaks the yoke of bondage. Salvation doctrine, salvation scriptures. I love them. I love to preach it. Saved by grace through faith and all of that. It's wonderful, glorious. But there is something else in the Bible. There is something more in the Bible. After you get saved, the Bible speaks of the gift of the Holy Ghost, the ministry of the Holy Ghost upon you, the anointing of God upon you, upon a man or a woman after they get saved. They would pour the oil of the anointing oil upon the one who was being anointed. It would be poured on their head. And it would run down all over their body and their clothes. It would ooze down this oil, which represented the Spirit of God. It would ooze down and seep in. And it would get in the crevices and cracks of your skin, all down in your fingernails and all in your hair. God all over you, from the top of your head to your soles of your feet. I'm talking about, this is the anointing of the Holy Ghost on a man or a woman that gives them power, and it is yoke breaking. We need it today in our country. The residue of God all over you, the film of the Holy Ghost all over you, God under your fingernails, God in the cracks and crevices of your skin. The anointing of the Holy Ghost is what David had, and that's what we need today. Yoke breaking. The yoke of bondage. But much of the church are praying, now I lay me down to sleep kind of prayers. But I want to tell you, we need to pray hot, and we need to pray fervently in the Spirit, because this brings breakthrough. The anointing over you. The greater is he that is within you than he that is within the world. The anointing of the Holy Ghost will break the yoke of bondage around you. The anointing of the Holy Ghost. We need it. It's a spiritual warfare. It's a spiritual battle. We wrestle not against flesh and blood, but against principalities and powers and the rulers of the darkness of this age, against spiritual wickedness in high places. Yes, all of that. Spiritual warfare, the enemy, the kingdom of darkness has taken a stronghold in the good old USA. This land that God blessed. Spiritual warfare. We wrestle not against flesh and blood. I'm not fighting against Mike Tyson. Nancy Pelosi's not even my enemy. George Soros is not my enemy. Joe Biden is not my enemy. It's spiritual. You hear what I'm saying? It's spiritual. We have a cause. David looked around at this. Is there not a cause? We ought to look around today. Watch and pray is what Jesus said. We have a cause. The church needs to up its game and stop playing around. Pray more, pray longer, fast more, pray in the Spirit more and longer. Repent of our sins. Turn back to God. How do you get rid of the darkness? You just turn on the light. Turn on the light in the world around you. Shine your light. Watch and pray. Be sober. Be vigilant. Your adversary, the devil, as a roaring lion, seeks whom he may devour. Don't we see it today? Time is running out. The enemy has upped its game. Revelation 12 says that the dragon had come down to the earth and he worked and he knew that he only had a short time. What's going on today in the world? The evil, the enemy has upped its game because time is running out. We need to up our game. The enemy has upped their game. We need to up our game. Israel cowered. Israel ran. They fled. But David came full of the Holy Ghost. And he upped his game. And he fought for the cause. I'm telling you today, we have a cause. Look around in your family today. Do we not have a cause? Do we not have lost loved ones? I got a grandbaby on the way. I've been praying specifically. I rebuke gender chaos over my grandchild who is to come into this world in just a couple of months. I claim the authority of God that God

0: prayer, and I just want you to call out to God and make these words sincerely your very own. Heavenly Father, in Jesus' name, I ask you to come into my heart and to forgive me of my sins. Wash me with your blood, the blood that Jesus shed at the cross of Calvary. Heavenly Father, I know I'm not good enough, and I cannot save myself, but I know that Jesus died for me, and he hung in my place, and he is my sacrifice. Holy Spirit, I invite you into my heart and life. Make me a new person. Make me a new creation from this day forward. Give me a desire and a thirst and a hunger for your presence and your word, and thank you for saving me today. In Jesus' name, amen. Well, if you prayed that prayer and you received Christ into your heart and life today, or if this ministry has blessed you in any way, we would love to hear from you. It would really be an encouragement to us. A special member of my family is coming now to tell you how you can do just that.
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Now we begin reading a new book in the same book of the Bible as we start the book of Galatians with chapter 1. Paul, an apostle, not sent from men nor through the agency of man, but through Jesus Christ and God the Father, who raised him from the dead. And all the brethren who are with me, to the churches of Galatia, grace to you and peace from God our Father and the Lord Jesus Christ, who gave himself for our sins, so that he might rescue us from this present evil age, according to the will of our God and Father, to whom be the glory forevermore. Amen. I am amazed that you are so quickly deserting him who called you by the grace of Christ for a different gospel, which is really not another, only there are some who are disturbing you and want to distort the gospel of Christ. But even if we, or an angel from heaven, should preach to you a gospel contrary to what we have preached to you, he is to be accursed. As we have said before, so I say again now, if any man is preaching to you a gospel contrary to what you received, he is to be accursed. For am I now seeking the favor of men or of God? Or am I striving to please men? If I were still trying to please men, I would not be a bondservant of Christ. For I would have you know, brethren, that the gospel which was preached by me is not according to man. For I neither received it from man, nor was I taught it, but I received it through a revelation of Jesus Christ. For you have heard of my former manner of life in Judaism, how I used to persecute the church of God beyond measure and tried to destroy it. And I was advancing in Judaism beyond many of my contemporaries among my countrymen, being more extremely zealous for my ancestral traditions. But when God, who had set me apart even from my mother's womb and called me through his grace, was pleased to reveal his Son in me so that I might preach him among the Gentiles, I did not immediately consult with flesh and blood, nor did I go up to Jerusalem to those who were apostles before me, but I went away to Arabia and returned once more to Damascus.

Galatians 1:18. Then, 3 years later, I went up to Jerusalem to become acquainted with Cephas, and stayed with him 15 days. But I did not see any other of the apostles, except James, the Lord's brother. Now in what I am writing to you, I assure you before God that I am not lying. Then I went into the regions of Syria and Cilicia. I was still unknown by sight to the churches of Judea which were in Christ, but only they kept hearing, "He who once persecuted us is now preaching the faith which he once tried to destroy." And they were glorifying God because of me. For more info about this ministry, our website is the-word.info. 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
7: Oh, we're getting killed.
8: Yeah, well, Kyle's not here.
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8: Kicked off the team. Didn't Tim tell you? 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
7: Really?
8: Yeah. 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
7: Come on, it's a first offense, right?
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8: They never admit it, Bill, but they hear more than you think.
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Diligence now. The scripture for today's daily walk through the Bible is from Romans 12 and 11. Never be lazy in your work, but serve the Lord enthusiastically. God's word reminds us again and again that our Creator expects us to lead disciplined lives. God doesn't reward laziness, misbehavior, or apathy. To the contrary, He expects believers to behave with dignity and discipline. We live in a world in which leisure is glorified and indifference is often glamorized. But God has other plans. He did not create us for lives of mediocrity. He created us for far greater things. Life's greatest rewards seldom fall into our laps. To the contrary, our greatest accomplishments usually require lots of work, which is perfectly fine with God. After all, He knows that we're up to the task, and He has big plans for us. May we, as disciplined believers, always be worthy of those plans. Charles Stanley said, "Discipline is training that develops and corrects." Again, the scripture for today's daily walk through the Bible says, "Never be lazy in your work, but serve the Lord enthusiastically." Romans 12:11.

0: All right, CSRA, welcome to Battle Ready. It's 7 o'clock. It's 7 o'clock Friday night. We want to welcome you here. I'm going to start tonight with a prayer. I draw the bloodline around each of us now. I forbid the transference of any evil, wicked, demonic, unclean, or hindering spirits to or from any of us or any listener by any form of communication. I bind a strong man in each of us and in each listener, that each of us would remain teachable, able to receive correction. I loose your Holy Ghost in this people, in this place, and over these airwaves. I pray for your truth to have dominion in every form in this broadcast, in the name of Jesus of Nazareth. I pray that you would receive all the honor, glory, and praise. You are the power, Lord. So, we welcome you here to the Battle Ready Show at 7 o'clock tonight. We've got a lot packed into this show. We probably will go longer than just our regular hour. Now, on the radio, we will stop at an hour, but our Facebook will probably continue because there's a lot to get in here today. Donna, will you say our disclaimer?
1: 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And our disclaimer is this. Say goodbye, take a deep breath.
0: Deep breath.
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1: The views and opinions expressed by anyone here tonight, including the Battle Ready crew, they are strictly our views and opinions and not necessarily those of those who own or operate this radio station. So if you have a problem or an issue with anything that we say, please do not take it up with the pastor or the radio police. Just you can take it up with us. So that is our disclaimer. We want to thank everyone for joining us tonight. Does anybody want to share how they can join us on Facebook?
0: Wait, hold up just a second. if you are already on Facebook, something that each one of you should know is that if you are having trouble finding Battle Ready, if you put an at symbol in front of Battle Ready, mm-hmm. It will pop up on your screen so that you can, you know how when you're trying to tag somebody in it, it will highlight, it will get darker. So that's one way to find it if you don't know how to find us. Then when you get to the Battle Ready page, hit share. And you can share it across all of your Facebook pages if you have more than one. And if you are having trouble sharing it, you can put it in the Messenger as well. You know, you can share it with your groups or your friends in Messenger. And if you have trouble with that, at the end of the show, you can find it on YouTube at Studio WUCC 99.9. I think it just says Studio WUCC, and look up the show, and you can share it from YouTube that way. We also have an Instagram page.
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0: And our email is the exact same thing, BattleReady999@gmail.com. So we want to hear from you. Tonight's going to be an interesting show. There's a lot going on tonight. We have quite a few guests. Tonight, to my left, is Cassie. She's in the driver's seat.
2: Hello.
0: Cassie Johnson. And we have our deliverance ministers on either side of me. I have deliverance minister Donna Roberts and deliverance minister Connie Story with us tonight. We also have evangelist Deidre Kirkland with us tonight. And our special guest is Minister of Music Zach Hawkins from University Parkway Church
2: whoop,
0: of God.
2: Whoop.
0: We're very honored to have him here and so glad he took time. He's got some great announcements you're going to want to get on your calendar, some upcoming events that he will be participating in, and stuff you want to know about. All right.
3: Okay, as Rachel said, we are Battle Ready. It is Friday night at 7 o'clock, and we welcome you to Battle Ready. We are located in New Wellington, Williston, and the CSRA in both South Carolina and Georgia. We'd like to hear from you. We want to know where you're listening to us from. We broadcast all over the world, so we want to know where you're listening from.
0: That's right.
3: And if you're new to this show, we are just four women that truly love God.
2: That's right.
3: We got together through prayer as needing a prayer partner. So that is how we kind of met, how we kind of joined up. So our goal is to share information. It's to answer a few questions and to bring encouragement to our listeners. So, ladies, are you ready to begin?
2: That's right. We're ready.
0: I'm ready.
2: I'm ready. Are y'all ready?
4: Yes. I'm ready.
2: All right. So, I guess we're going to start with our weeks and our praise reports, and maybe if we struggled with something, what we struggled with, but how God turned it around and gave us a strategy. So I'll start with Donna.
1: Oh, joy. I start with me.
4: You're to her right.
1: I have this picture up. When I saw it, I said, well, this is it.
4: Oh, it's that's great. I love it.
1: It's been a rough week, but I made it.
4: Me.
1: How about you?
4: That's awesome.
1: You know, and it seems like I say that every week.
2: That's okay.
1: But here's the thing, and I talked about this earlier on the other show. I'm still going through the same circumstances that I was going through when I met these ladies. Mm-hmm. But I am not the same person.
2: Amen.
4: Hallelujah.
1: I am a different person. Yeah. God has turned it around. And if I had remained the same person, I would not be alive today.
4: That's right.
5: That's right.
1: Because I was suicidal. I was depressed. I was angry. I was homicidal. It was either kill myself or kill somebody else. I was in a bad shape. I'm still going through a divorce. I'm still alone. Still some of the same financial issues, but I am so much better. I'm stronger. I am a brave child of God who is not afraid to stare a demon in the face and say, in the name of Jesus, come out.
2: Amen.
1: You know, I am a strong woman of God. I praise and I worship because I know He's the one that has brought me through. So it has been a rough week. Not quite as it was last week, but and we've got a lot of sickness going around.
2: Mm-hmm.
1: Thank God I have never, ever had the flu.
2: That's right.
1: I never intend to have the flu, but I did get this little sinus thing going around, and something got my stomach at one point this week. I was like, what in the world is going on? But what we need to understand as children of God is just because we do live in the body, mm-hmm. we do live in flesh.
2: Yes.
1: And we will receive sickness, things that are common to man, like the common cold, those things. But it does not mean that we have to accept them and receive them.
5: That's right.
1: Because I reminded God this week, yes, these things are common to man, but I am not a common person. I am of a peculiar generation. I am of a royal priesthood. And there's nothing holy about the sinus thing I got going on. There's nothing holy about the stomach issue I got going on. In the name of Jesus, I command my body to line up with the word of God and be healed.
2: Amen.
1: And that's how you learn to walk and you fight. You fight your battles.
5: That's right.
1: We can go on to the next person now.
2: All right,
1: all
2: Rachel.
4: Oh well, I have a praise.
2: Praise God.
4: I have a Bible app on my phone, and I use it regularly. And I made this post on Facebook. I don't think I've shared it to the Battle Ready page, but I probably will today. And I listened to Psalm 63 through Psalm 76, and then the next day, I usually start with whatever I've read at my house, but when I got in my car and was headed to work, it was Psalm 76, so I just hit 76 because I couldn't remember what it was. And it got stuck there, y'all. It got stuck there. It's like it wouldn't play anything else.
2: I guess you were supposed to read that.
4: Psalm 76. And I was like, Lord, I don't understand this. And after about the third time, he started saying, this is about me coming.
2: Mm-hmm.
4: This is about my judgment. This is about I will handle the principalities, the powers, and the rulers of this world.
2: Amen.
4: I will take the kings down.
2: Amen.
4: And so I have prayed that way this week, and that the mighty men will find their hands. This verse around about 7 says the mighty men can't find their hands. Well, the mighty men need to find their hands in Jesus'
2: That's
4: name.
2: Right. Amen.
4: In Jesus' name. Okay, so I have a prayer directive through this, and so my praise report in this is God does have answers in His Word. We will find them if we look for them. Sorry, I sprayed. We will find them if we are absolutely sure that we can mm-hmm. find it. He will show us, but we have to sometimes. I had to listen 30 times.
2: Right? Yeah.
4: 30 times.
2: Sometimes it takes a while.
4: So this
5: she
4: verse.
5: Did listen 30 times.
1: That's just throwing up the hearts.
4: Hallelujah.
2: Well, awesome.
4: I love our pastor.
2: That's great. That's great. Even when it takes a while, the fact is you got it.
4: That's it.
2: And now we got it because you got it.
4: That's Hallelujah. Fine.
2: All right, Ms.
3: Okay,
2: Coleman.
3: Mine is a praise report also.
4: Hallelujah.
3: About a year and a half ago, my daughter-in-law had a heart attack.
1: Mm-hmm.
3: The doctor told my son, her husband, that by all means, he should be planning her funeral.
2: Mm-hmm.
3: Last month, she had another heart attack. And
4: ended up in the hospital.
3: Ended up in the hospital, yes. But they couldn't find, they knew that she had had a heart attack, but they could not find what caused it.
2: Mm-hmm.
3: So probably a week after that, we're at work, she calls me. She says, Mom, I'm having a heart attack. I need you to take me to the hospital. So, first of all, I got Rachel. I told her, pray for Heather. Mm-hmm. We put it on our feed, pray for Heather.
2: Yeah.
3: So we get in the car, we get there, and she's in so much pain. And guess, we're going to Augusta, so when we get there, guess what? The train is coming through.
2: Not the train.
3: And she is leaning over, laying on the dashboard. And I've got my hands on her, and I'm praying the whole time. And when the train leaves, she says, Mama, take me home. Mm-hmm. And I said, why? She says, it doesn't hurt anymore.
2: Oh,
3: take me
2: God.
3: Home. So today, she had to go to her heart doctor because they were going to...
4: And we were all upset because she went home.
3: Yes.
4: Go ahead.
3: Today, she had to go to her heart doctor. They were going to decide when to do a catheterization on her.
2: Mm-hmm.
3: When she got to the doctor, he told her, they looked at all the tests, they cannot find where she has ever had a heart attack.
2: Oh, glory.
4: Oh, my goodness.
3: No doubt. Her heart has healed itself.
4: We give you praise, God. We give you glory,
3: And
4: God.
3: She yes. said immediately what came to her mind
4: Sorry,
3: was the
4: that.
3: Train held us up.
2: Yeah.
4: What?
3: I had my hands
4: what?
3: On her, and I was praying.
4: What?
3: And she said she looked
4: Thank
3: at the doctor,
4: you,
3: and she says, my mama healed me. And then, no,
2: Jesus.
3: God healed her.
2: That's
3: Jesus
2: God.
3: Healed her.
2: Yes,
4: that's exactly
2: God.
4: Right.
3: And the doctor looked at her and said, ain't God good?
2: Oh.
1: God good.
2: Oh, when we,
1: wow.
3: So that's my praise
4: four
3: report.
4: Four witness to the doctor, y'all. That's yes. a praise and a shout. Hallelujah right
2: oh,
4: there.
2: Oh, God. Oh, we just give
4: it praise.
2: Couldn't
4: find anything wrong, y'all.
3: Yes.
2: What? Wow, that was awesome. And so now... You got to praise him. She got to praise him. The doctor got to praise
4: yes.
2: him.
4: My work got to
2: now
4: praise
2: we
4: him.
2: Got to praise
3: yes.
2: him. That's
3: and
2: awesome.
3: And whoever they tell
2: right.
3: gets to praise.
2: Right. And yeah. like, look at how glorified he is.
3: And mm-hmm. all of our listeners get to
2: That's
3: praise
2: right.
3: him now because
2: yes.
3: they've heard the story.
2: That's right. Through her pain,
3: yes.
2: we all get to praise him. That's
3: yes.
2: awesome.
3: Yes.
2: That's awesome.
3: That
2: praise
3: is.
2: God. All right, Miss Deidre, what you got?
6: Well, mine's nothing in comparison to that, but...
4: It ain't a comparison. Just give it up, girl.
2: That's right.
6: I have a praise report.
4: Hallelujah.
6: The last few weeks, I graduated from college in December, and I said, I'm going to take a semester off, and I'm mm-hmm. going to decide, get alone with God, and decide, do I need to continue with my education, or do I need to work full-time in the ministry?
2: Yes.
6: Which is be encouraged today.
2: Yes.
6: So, after... A little time goes by. I don't know what I'm supposed to do still. God hasn't, because I think Jesus needs to come one morning in my kitchen while I'm drinking coffee.
2: Yes.
6: And let's
2: yes.
6: have a sit down.
2: Yes.
6: Exactly. And
2: that
6: let's
2: would
6: talk.
2: Work for me. That
6: let's,
2: would be good.
6: Yeah.
3: Get you all straightened out. Huh?
6: Yeah, let's talk. You know, one on one. But and then I'd spoke to Rachel about this. I was so agitated because I was getting what I call breadcrumbs, but nothing for definite, you know, no concrete evidence. Well,
3: hallelujah.
6: I got advice from a friend of mine that says that you take charge, you have your angels charge over this situation.
2: Mm-hmm.
6: And so I just started declaring and decreeing that if God's answer to me was like Daniel, his answer got tied up in,
3: yes.
6: in the heavens, you know, from getting to him, that my angels would fight that battle.
3: Amen.
6: And have that
3: word
6: come to me.
3: Your answer was released. Hallelujah.
6: And it was, because now, 2 days later, I start getting invites to go and minister at church, you know, at another church, and then now to come back here, and I just think it's amazing, and I can't wait to see, you know, what else.
4: God, I can't wait either.
6: Yeah.
4: Oh my goodness.
6: I mean, I feel really good about, you know, if I go back to school, it'll be for me. It won't be for, because God has that as part of the plan.
3: And you needed to know that distinction. You needed to understand
6: yes.
3: what he was saying about that exactly.
6: Yes.
4: Sweet niblets.
3: Thank God.
4: Praise
3: yes.
4: God.
6: Yes.
2: That's awesome. I love that. That was great. That touched me. If it didn't touch nobody else, it got me.
3: Because she's pursuing the same kind of questions.
2: Sweet.
4: Yes. Sweet Lord.
6: Oh, yes. And see, my problem with it, though, was that I didn't want to be moving out of the will of God.
3: Exactly.
6: I don't
3: want to
6: move
2: right.
6: out.
2: Right.
6: I mean, because I could be at the, like you said, I could be at the right place at the wrong time.
3: Yeah.
6: Mm-hmm. I don't want to show up too late or too early.
2: That's right. I want to be
6: know?
2: Right on time.
6: Yes.
3: Yeah. Position matters.
2: That's right. Yes. That's right.
6: Yeah.
2: That was good.
6: Mm-hmm.
2: All right. All right, Zach.
7: I'm blown away right now. my week has been great, filled with prayer.
2: Yeah,
7: a
2: amen.
7: Whole lot of, not saying that the weeks previously has not been, but even more. Yeah. Even more now. But I guess my praise report is rejoicing with all the things that God is doing in you guys' life.
1: Amen.
7: As well as my own, you know, in my household.
1: Right.
6: Yes.
1: Hallelujah.
7: I'm just on and I'm pretty sure we'll talk about it later, but I'm in a whole different place of prayer.
1: Right.
7: Yes. And it's almost like going to the gym.
1: Yeah.
7: Where, you know, you hate going to the gym.
1: Yeah.
7: You're like, oh my God, I got to lift this up. I got to, you know, do these reps. And, oh God, I'm sore. My body hurts, but you sleep better.
1: Right.
7: You feel good.
1: Yeah, that's right.
7: You're just so conditioned. You breathe better.
1: Yeah. Mm-hmm.
7: You know, even though when you move a muscle, you're like, oh.
2: But it feels so good.
7: It feels so good. So that's kind of how my week been, you know.
1: Yeah.
7: Just indulging in God.
2: That's wonderful. Oh, yeah. Oh, I love that.
3: Okay, Cassie, tell us about
2: yours. Right. Well, my week, as Donna says, I was contending. I was wrestling. Okay, I was struggling. I've been struggling.
0: Like Jacob and the angel.
2: Yeah,
3: that's right.
2: Yeah, I was struggling. Everybody that knows me knows that I'm super passionate about everything that I do. And I just, this whole week, I didn't feel any of that passion. And I honestly felt like I didn't love God because I wasn't fiery and chasing after him. And like, I just didn't want to do it anymore. I was just tired. I just wanted to lay down and sleep and rest. Yes. If I could have tapped out, that's literally, I was like, all right, tap in.
1: Yeah.
2: And it came to Wednesday, and I was just really sad, like, so sad. There was nothing happened. There was no reason for me to feel discouraged or disappointed or sad, but I was feeling all those negative emotions. And it came to Wednesday, and Wednesday I was supposed to teach, and then we were going to work on our drama. And normally I'm so fired up about that and so ready to deliver what God has for the little babies. They're not babies, they're teenagers, sorry.
1: They're babies.
2: They're still babies. But I didn't That's know awesome. What he wanted to say. And I was like, God, can I just like not go? Can I cancel practice? Can like I not do this?
1: Mm-hmm.
2: And I was like, I don't know what you want me to say to them. And so after feeling all those emotions, I was in my car and I was like, God, I don't know what to do. You got to tell me what to do. Tell me what to feel. Tell me something, because I haven't felt you. I haven't heard you. I haven't wanted to do any of this. I've wanted to give up. And he didn't say anything.
1: Mm-hmm.
2: And so I was like, okay, whatever. If you're not going to talk to me, I'm just going to cut the music on. And he cleared his throat. And I saw him like looking down. And he said this, Cassie, you already know this. Love is a choice, not a feeling. So
1: yes,
2: just choose. And then he said, you can't live by what you feel, so just choose.
1: That's right.
2: And so I asked him, okay, God, great, wonderful. What am I supposed to tell these kids? He said, tell them what I've told you to tell them every week. Tell them how much I love them. Tell them what you're going through. And just speak what I give you. So we have our lesson, and it was wonderful. I was like tearing up at the end because we just talked about God's love, and I felt his love, but I still didn't feel my love for him.
1: Mm-hmm.
2: And I was like, well, I thought these feelings were going to go away. Well, they didn't. Well, we had a wonderful practice and it was great, but the fire wasn't there. I felt like I was just going through the motions. And then at choir practice, I felt like I was just going through the motions. And I was like, okay, God, what are you doing? And I want to tell you that Thursday I woke up and I was super encouraged and on fire, but I wasn't. And today I wasn't. And honestly, I didn't even really want to come here until I got in the car on the way here. And God told me, I allowed you to feel that way so you could feel what I feel when people don't realize how much I love them.
1: Wow. Yes.
2: And I was like, God, but I know you love me. And he said, yeah, but you were believing the lie that you didn't love me. And that's what people are doing. They're believing the lie that they aren't loved by God and that they don't love God. And he showed me that. And it was a really dark week. And I just didn't. It was horrible. And so, like, people are walking around in that every single day.
1: Yeah.
7: Yeah.
2: Because they are believing the lie. And God is telling them, all you have to do is choose to love me. It's not a feeling.
6: That's right.
2: It's not an emotion.
6: Preach it.
2: Forget everything that you've learned and just choose him.
6: Hallelujah.
2: And I did that. And the feeling when I got in the car, I was crying. It all came back. The passion, it was there. I was on fire. I was so excited because I chose God even when I didn't feel like it.
6: Mm-hmm.
2: I chose him when it was hard, when there wasn't all that ooey gooey, because God's not a feeling. He doesn't come and go.
6: Mm-hmm.
2: He is always there, steadfast, consistent, not contingent on what we do, not conditional. It's unconditional, his love is for us. And so I'm so glad he showed me that. I hated that I had to go through that. He couldn't have just told me that.
1: No, he has to show us.
6: Yes.
1: Yeah. And I've been where you are for a while now, in a very quiet place. And the Lord showed me a while back that the enemy will use that drawing. He'll use it against you.
2: Yeah.
1: When God feels far away, he's actually calling you out deeper.
2: Right, yeah.
1: But the enemy's telling you that he's not reachable because you can't feel him.
2: That's right, that's right.
1: And that is a lie from the devil.
2: That's right.
1: And because God, the Bible says he will never leave you, nor will he ever forsake you.
2: Amen.
1: And I believe this, and I know some people don't, but even when I don't believe and have enough faith in what that word says, I still confess it.
2: That's right.
1: God, make me believe.
2: That's right.
1: Show
2: Jesus.
1: Me. Help my unbelief.
2: Mm-hmm. That's right.
1: No matter what I'm feeling, I still say it.
2: Amen.
1: Because there are days I still contend with depression. I've been delivered from it, but
2: it
1: still tries to visit me.
2: Yes. Right. Yes.
1: Regret. Mm-hmm. The whole dread. I don't even want to get up and leave my house.
2: That's right.
1: That I deal with that every day. But I come against it different now.
2: Amen.
1: In the name of
2: That's
1: Jesus,
2: right.
1: I have a friend that sticks with me closer than a brother. You know, the Holy Spirit is my comforter. You know, I am seated in heavenly places with Christ Jesus. These are the things that we come back with, that we fight the enemy with, and it's with the Word of God.
2: Mm-hmm.
1: And we don't always, my flesh doesn't always get it. I don't always
2: That's
1: understand
2: right.
1: it, and I don't always believe it. But I say, God, this is you, regardless.
2: Regardless of
1: what I am.
2: Yeah.
1: This tells me who I am.
2: Amen.
1: And I choose to believe it.
4: Okay, so this content is so good. We've missed our 15-minute station identification break. We're going to skip it. We're going to go to the 30, okay?
2: Amen.
4: But what I am going to say right here is I'm going to push it just as hard as I can. 1 Corinthians 13, verse 4, love is patient, love is kind. Love is not jealous or boastful or proud or rude. Love does not demand its own way. Love is not irritable. It keeps no record of when it has been wronged.
2: Amen.
4: It is never glad about injustice, but rejoices whenever the truth wins out. Love never gives up, never loses faith. Is always hopeful and endures through every circumstance. Love will last forever and does not fail.
2: Amen.
1: Hallelujah.
4: Yeah. That's 1 Corinthians 13, 4 through the beginning of 9.
2: And that's so true. Like, God could have got mad
4: beginning
2: at me
4: of 8, 9.
2: For not loving him all week and not wanting to do what he told me to. And he could have been mad at me, but he wasn't. He took the opportunity to show me how great his love was, that even when I didn't love him, he loved me.
4: Mm-hmm. Our response matters.
2: That's right.
4: And our choices matter. He
2: That's
4: loves
2: right.
4: us enough to let us choose. And it's a scary place when he leaves you to your own devices.
2: Yeah.
4: And he's not prompting you to pray or prompting you to read or prompting.
2: Right.
4: It's a scary place.
2: Yes.
4: And, you know, I know you're not the only person I know that has walked through a very dark season. Sandy Arledge called me and she said, this is too dark. I can't take it.
2: Right.
4: I said, well, God's looking at your heart, you know, and he's looking at my heart and he's waiting for our responses.
2: Mm-hmm. Right.
4: He's waiting for our responses.
2: Oh, he's so good.
3: Okay, well,
4: what we got next, Connie?
3: Oh, okay. Well, tonight our show is entitled The Era with Cupid's Arrow. What lies do you believe?
2: Mm.
3: And we all see Cupid as this little baby.
2: Cute, naked baby.
4: He got a bubble butt. You did the disclaimer.
3: Yeah.
4: He's so cute. He got a little bandana, a little blinder on his eyes.
1: Say bubble butt again.
4: Yeah. He got a bubble butt.
2: He's naked.
4: And he pull back his arrow. He going to strike somebody and make them fall in love.
2: I'm all right.
4: We was taught, right?
2: I'm all right. I don't need all that.
4: You don't need all that? Mm-mm. But that's who he is, right?
3: That,
4: how do you see Cupid?
3: That's how we see Cupid on Valentine's Day.
4: Like
3: you know,
4: cherubim, he's so cute.
3: Shooting the arrows of love.
1: Yeah, a little chubby today.
4: Yeah, he's so cute.
3: But if you go back to the Greek and Roman mythology.
4: Tell us. Yeah, girl, tell us.
3: Cupid was the son of Ares and Aphrodite.
4: Ooh.
3: Mm. He was the god of desire, erotic love, and affection. And he is portrayed as a baby because a baby brings to mind love between a man and a woman.
4: Yeah.
3: So when you see that little baby, love is what you think.
4: Right.
3: But that was not the case.
4: No.
3: He had two arrows in his quiver. He had a golden tip arrow that if he shot you with that, you fell in love with the first person you saw.
2: That's not safe.
1: Poor soul.
4: But he also not safe. That's not good.
3: Wow. He also had a blunt arrow made of lead. And if he shot you with that, then the person you saw, you were going to be repelled by him. You were going to run. You didn't want that love. Ooh. So...
7: Feel
1: I can tell you what I call that, but go ahead.
2: I know what she calls that.
3: Yes. There was a woman that Cupid fell in love with. Her name was Psyche. And she was more beautiful than his mother, Aphrodite. And Aphrodite was jealous.
1: I bet she was.
3: And she told him, she said, I want you to take an arrow. I want you to find the most hideous creature. Put him in front of Psyche and shoot the arrow in Psyche. So when she saw this hideous monster, she would fall in love with him, and that would be her fate,
4: right?
3: Yet when Cupid saw Psyche,
4: any of y'all ever heard any of this? Come on now.
3: When Cupid saw Psyche, he fell in love with her. He scratched himself with an arrow, so he fell in love with her. But there was a condition: she could not look at him, so he came to her at night.
1: This is a Greek.
3: Yes.
1: Greek and Roman mythology.
4: Now, other things are going to start surfacing here. We're going to recognize that Donna, you're going to have to help unpack it, all right?
2: Yes, shoot. Give me a hand. I'll write it down.
3: She loved him.
4: You know.
3: And he loved her. But that was the condition. You cannot look at my face.
4: I don't like
3: so everything
4: love.
3: Was done in the dark.
4: Let's be honest.
1: Everything was done
3: so
1: in the dark.
3: So Psyche is talking to a friend. You know, she's telling him, I want to see this man. So she tells her, get your lamp when he goes to sleep and go over to the bed and you can see his face. So she waited till he went to sleep. She took the lamp. She went over to the bed and she shined it in his face. She saw Cupid.
1: Yes.
3: It startled Cupid. He hit the lamp. When he did, the oil from the lamp came out and burned his eyes. So that's why Cupid has the blinders on.
1: Okay,
3: that's why they say love is blind.
4: How about that, y'all?
3: Because Cupid can't see.
1: Wow.
3: His sight was taken from him.
1: Wow.
3: So,
4: how about that?
3: Just want to give you a little bit of history on the Greek mythology of Cupid.
2: That sounds scary.
4: So anybody in the feed, anybody who's listening on Facebook, if you have heard anything like this or any alternative part of this story, comment, let us know where you're listening from. We got some shout-outs here. Y'all check your feeds and see who you got shout-outs from. And take a second and share this feed. There's people who need to hear this. We're going to give you the lies that we've been taught, the things we don't even know that we, you know, when we see this Cupid, what comes to our mind and what we thought is not at all what it really is.
2: Right.
4: Mm-hmm. So we need to know the truth. We need to understand. And that's where God's word comes in. He delivers us from the lies.
2: That's right.
4: All right, what we got in the feed,
2: all right, y'all? So we've got some shout-outs. So, as always, Mr. Marvin is watching.
4: All right.
2: Says, hello. We've got Diane. She's watching.
4: Diane.
2: She says hello.
4: Hello, girl. Yes. Good to see you.
2: And then Dana is watching.
8: Hi,
2: she
8: Dina.
2: Said she hates the gym.
8: Hi, Dina.
3: Bill Turner's watching.
1: Okay, hello, Bill. Yeah.
2: That's right. And then Betty says, hello,
4: that's
2: girl.
4: That's my mama.
2: I know.
4: Hi, mama.
2: Hey, Betty.
4: Oh, Walter Glanton's watching. And let me tell y'all, he gave me my Valentine gift tonight.
1: Oh, yeah. We had to say something really nice about Walter.
4: We did.
2: Well, we could. We don't have to.
4: He really does watch out for
1: us.
4: This is a Battle Ready show. He really does watch out for us. He covers us in prayer. He makes sure that he's always listening to us, and when we're out of line, he tells us, and when we're on point, he tells us. And we just appreciate you, Walter. We thank you.
2: We love you. Yes. Thank you.
1: Thank you. Thank you for feeding us tonight.
7: Right.
4: Yes.
2: I don't have to say all this. I want to.
8: only cast.
9: That's right. Okay, did we cover everybody in the feed?
2: That's everybody in my feed.
9: Yeah. All right, y'all take just a second.
1: I don't know where my phone is.
9: Y'all take, just a second to share this in the feed and, you know, tag somebody. If you know there's somebody who needs to know this truth or doesn't understand this or might argue with you about this, tag them in it. You know, let them find it. Let them look at it. Or if you wait till it's over, you can go back and tag it and share it to your page a different way. But there's all kind of, and if you have an argument, you don't necessarily like what we're saying.
1: Yeah.
9: We want to know about it. We want to hear about it. Just turn it down. And we want to know so we can help answer your questions, help you to see in Scripture where the truth is. And, you know, the men of renown that the Bible talks about in Genesis 6, this is one of those stories.
1: Exactly.
9: Yes, this is one of those stories. Mm-hmm. So we need to know that. We need to be aware of how God has laid these things out before us. All right, I'm going to stop talking now.
1: Well, there was another side to Valentine's Day that I think Cassie was talking about earlier, and and we're not telling you it's wrong to celebrate Valentine's Day. In fact,
9: we just need to know what the motivation is behind it.
1: We got flowers and stuff. Well, I didn't get flowers, but my friend Connie over there,
9: I got a flower.
1: Gave me a chocolate flower.
2: That's the best kind of flowers
9: at work from our bosses.
1: So it's we're not saying you should not declare your love for one another. We're not saying anything like that, but we need to be aware of the origins of these traditions that we have, and then let God check your heart on these things. But the story of Saint Valentine, I don't know if you can read that small writing.
2: Yes, I can
1: Cassie
2: read it.
1: To,
2: Do you want me to read it?
1: You can read it or tell it.
2: Okay. All right, so I'll just summarize it. So there are a lot of different stories. I've done extensive research in my free time on Valentine's Day.
1: She called it vast knowledge.
2: Yeah, my vast knowledge.
9: Share your vast knowledge.
2: Yeah, I like to learn. It's fine. So the most common one is that he was a priest. St. Valentine's was a priest in Rome. And he would marry people in secret to keep the husbands from having to go to war.
1: Mm-hmm.
2: So like he was evading the government basically, and they killed him for that. Uh-huh. They threw him in prison and they killed him for that. And while he was in prison, either a prison guard's daughter befriended him and started writing him valentines, and he would sign them "Your Valentine," so they had a little letter. Or he had a mistress. There's two different stories. He had a mistress. Either way, he was exchanging letters with a woman or a young girl, not in a weird way, but and he would sign it "Your Valentine." Mm-hmm. And then when they killed him, everybody brought cards to his, you know, hanging or whatever they did. I don't think they hung him.
1: So that's another side of Valentine's Day and how it kind of became giving out cards and that kind of thing. So that's very interesting.
9: Well, we have an evangelist with us, and we have also a praise and worship leader. Is there anything that in your knowledge and understanding of Valentine's Day you would like to add to this, or a different tilt on this story that you've ever heard?
6: I Googled about Cupid.
2: Mm-hmm.
6: Because I just wanted to know. I've never thought that, you know, it was just like a little cute little cartoon character,
9: right?
6: You know, portrayed. Yeah. So
2: you never thought he was weird. I don't like him,
6: but I mean, it just kind of, he was the face of Valentine's with hearts, you know.
9: Yeah, right.
6: But
9: right.
6: When I Googled it actually said that his parents was Venus and Mars.
1: Okay.
10: And the Roman is Venus and Mars, in Greek it's Aries and Aphrodite.
6: Okay. Yeah. See,
10: so it's according to which mythology, because I found that also.
9: Each mythology has their own.
1: But guess what?
2: It's all the same.
1: They're all demons.
6: That's right. Yeah, because that's kind of, whenever I seen that, I actually was like, well, those are like gods, like Greek gods.
2: Yeah.
10: Yeah, he was actually a demigod.
2: Yeah.
6: Yeah.
9: In Genesis 6, God makes sure we understand that the men of renown, men of old,
2: mm-hmm.
9: that is that grouping of people.
2: Right.
9: It's not necessarily listed right there, but it's referenced there and unpacked in other places in the Bible.
2: Right.
1: All of these myths and mythology, they came from somewhere. They were based on something, and I do believe that they're based off
9: It's when the fallen angels had their way with women of
2: That's
9: the earth.
2: Right. Yes. Another history thing about Valentine's Day goes back to the Roman Empire. And so they had a time where it was called their fertile season, where they forced men and women to go off and procreate. They forced them. That was the key words. They didn't want to. It was outside of marriage. Mm-hmm. It was like the soldiers, when the soldiers would come back and have their way with the women. They called it their fertile season. And so that's where we get a lot of our Valentine's Day traditions and ideals of, like, you know, what Valentine's Day is about for adults. Mm-hmm. You know, the sex part. Right. You know, well, let's be honest.
10: His mother, Aphrodite, was the goddess of fertility.
2: Mm-hmm. Right, right.
10: So that just goes right along.
2: So that's
10: right
2: where
10: along.
2: They got that from, yes. too. Mm-hmm.
9: Yeah, and so, you know, I heard you say about coming, you said something about her, him coming to her at night.
10: At night, yeah.
9: Okay, now, I know we've had some spiritual warfare. We'll mm-hmm. leave all the details and the names. Mm-hmm. But what would be the names of other kinds of spirits that are attached to those decisions? We make good love decisions. We make bad love decisions. Mm-hmm. My deliverance ministers, I'm going to depend on y'all to unpack this a little bit and help people understand the names and maybe, you know, what their behaviors are. What's that look
10: right.
9: like?
2: Okay. Go ahead.
10: Donna?
1: Well, what... when you start talking about spirits coming to you at night, and especially those who have sex with you, yes. or we did our disclaimer, correct?
9: Are they known but by a specific
1: there's,
9: name?
1: There's yes. succubus and incubus.
9: Yes. yes.
1: The succubus is the female, the incubus is the male, and then there's also spirit husbands.
2: And spirit
1: husbands
2: wives.
1: Are present. Spirit mm-hmm. wives are present. They're not all. They don't always involve sex.
9: Right.
1: However,
9: and it always doesn't involve the opposite sex either,
1: right?
9: Right.
1: Right.
9: The same sex
1: right.
9: going on.
1: A succubus demon can come, you know, to your visit you at night. Visit a woman or a man, whichever. Mm-hmm. But they gang up together 99% of the time. If there's a spirit husband, there's an incubus
9: right.
1: somewhere. You're being visited in your dreams. By a demon. Mm-hmm. And as a deliverance minister, I've experienced a few people that actually thought it was normal that this demon would visit them at night and they would have these sexual encounters, and they thought it was an angel of God. And told yeah. it was
9: I've heard
1: normal.
9: Many people say that yes. as well, yes.
2: God is not going to have sex with you.
1: That's
9: right.
1: Absolutely
9: right. Tell it now. Tell
2: he
9: it.
2: Is not going to have sex with you. That's not his thing.
10: And with these spirits, it was said that incubus would actually come to a woman and put her in a trance.
2: Oh, mm-hmm. no.
10: So she would be paralyzed. She could not speak or move.
2: I need right. to
10: so
2: be
10: a lot of times,
2: important.
10: A lot of times, if you are experiencing at night some a weight on the bed
2: yeah.
10: or something sitting on your chest or, you know, you can't move,
2: sleep
10: it's because
2: paralysis.
10: You're being visited by that spirit.
2: Oh, exactly.
9: And see, being able to recognize it only comes from you being able to know what its behaviors
10: right.
9: are.
10: Yes.
9: It's one thing to be a tongue-talking, believing, Holy Ghost, on fire, bought by the blood of Jesus, Christian.
2: Mm-hmm.
9: But it is an entirely different thing to recognize the oppression
2: right.
9: or the possession that a demon is assigned to create in your life. Now, it doesn't mean you got to put up with it. They're illegal trespassers.
10: That's right.
2: That's right. Tell them to go.
1: Exactly right.
9: You
1: got
9: to tell them to go.
2: In
9: but
2: the name
9: see,
2: of Jesus.
9: There's a whole group of Christians that don't even understand this, much less,
2: right.
9: I mean, they think Cupid's this cute little bubble butt. Arrow-toting,
2: right.
9: bandana-wearing right. little cherubim.
10: Well,
9: he's not.
10: Well, usually when these spirits come in, you've opened a door through pornography.
1: Exactly. Mm-hmm.
10: You have been sexually...
9: Or your spouse has, or
10: yes.
9: someone in your past, some ungodly soul tie, right?
10: You've been, yes, you've been promiscuous. You've
2: right.
10: been sexually abused. So there are things that happen in our lives that open these doors.
2: Right.
1: Right.
10: And we have to recognize those.
2: Yep.
10: And we have to close them.
2: That's right.
10: We have
2: yeah.
10: to renounce that
2: that's
10: and
2: right.
10: close
2: that's
10: those
2: right.
10: doors.
1: And the thing is, you know, when your body is sleeping, and the Bible says do not go to bed angry.
2: Mm-hmm.
1: There's a reason why, because your body will sleep. But you are made in the image of God. God
2: Amen.
1: Is spirit. And he does not slumber. Your spirit does not sleep.
2: Right. Right.
1: So when your body goes to sleep, your spirit may rest.
2: Mm-hmm.
1: But your spirit does not go to sleep.
2: Right.
1: And that is when you are vulnerable to the attack
2: right.
1: from the enemy.
10: Yeah.
1: And they don't just come in one. They come in droves. They come in gangs.
2: Mm-hmm.
1: So what are your dreams like? What are you dreaming about? Are you having, mm-hmm. as the deliverance minister, that's one of the things we ask. Are you having sexual dreams?
2: Right.
1: And we ask that you be very transparent
2: yes.
1: about those, because sometimes it's just a sexual dream. But other times you are being visited by...
2: Right.
1: a demonic spirit.
2: And yes.
1: Yes.
10: And
1: so,
10: I'm sorry.
3: And there are spirit husbands and spirit wives. Mm-hmm. And these come to people that you don't have to be married to have a spirit husband or a spirit wife.
1: 99% of the time you don't. You're not married because that spirit wife or spirit husband keeps you from getting married.
9: You from being married. Creating a situation for you to focus on or deal with rather than the person.
1: What's that repellent thing
2: you're supposed
9: when
2: to
9: you,
2: be?
9: When that's what it is.
1: That's exactly what
2: it is. Yes, when
1: that's
2: you talked about that, that's immediately that lead arrow.
1: You knew I was thinking
2: that. Yes, I looked over at Donna because I immediately thought about that spirit husband and how, or spirit wife, and how they repel people. And so this single person is walking around and people are like, oh, they're in a relationship, and they're not in a relationship, but that spirit husband is repelling everybody
9: and talking to them.
2: Right.
9: You know, one of the things I love about Dr. Fent is one of the things he says is he'll ask people, you know, are demons talking to you?
2: Right.
9: And 9 times out of 10 the person will go, no, huh? And he goes, well, we really can't go much further. You know, I love the fact that he is so transparent and honest about it because, you know, just like Jesus went to each person and said, what do you want? What is it that you need of me today? What is it you need of the Lord?
2: Yeah.
9: So the same thing is going on if they at one point had a body, they have a voice, they are earthbound.
2: Right. Mm-hmm.
9: So we need to face the reality that whether we want to listen to them or not, whether they have a legal right in our life or not, they're trying to have one.
2: That's right.
9: They're
2: whether
9: trying to
2: you
9: gain
2: believe
9: entry,
2: or not.
9: They're trying to talk you into it. They're trying to change your mind. They're trying to establish themselves in your life. And that is where the Bible says, give the devil no place.
2: Right. Exactly. Right.
9: Give him no place.
3: And in doing research on this, it talked about that if you're married, they cause you not to want your husband.
1: Right.
9: I'm sorry.
1: They'll make you
3: deny him.
1: Think all kinds of things about your husband. Oh, look how stupid he looks. Look at all those fat rolls.
9: Look at that outfit. Ain't you know, nothing he got on matches today.
1: He can't even hold a job down.
3: He's so undesirable to you that you don't want him.
2: That's a problem. Yeah, it's a problem.
3: And then also,
6: I'm just wondering if y'all have had these.
9: Absolutely.
1: Girl,
9: absolutely.
1: I'm being
9: human. Yes. I'm being transparent.
2: I hadn't have a husband, so no, I hadn't.
6: Well, because, I mean, y'all said them so fast.
9: Yeah.
6: Like,
9: I mean, I got them all where they came from. I got more of them.
3: We deal with them.
9: And that's right. My husband says those things to me that the enemy is speaking to him. We say those things to each other.
1: There are three things that are always talking to you.
9: And we have to make sure we don't do that.
1: It's God,
2: yourself,
1: or the enemy.
3: That's right.
1: And sometimes, you know, who are you agreeing with?
2: Right. Who are you listening to?
1: You know,
9: do you recognize the voice is talking to you?
1: Right. It's not always the devil.
9: Do you?
1: But you focus on your thoughts and how are you talking to yourself?
2: Right.
1: Yes. If you're talking to yourself in third person is probably a demon.
3: That's right.
1: You know, if you say an I this and I that, it's probably just talking to yourself. So you have to be careful. Listen to your thoughts.
2: Right.
1: Ask God. Show me where are these thoughts
2: That's
1: coming
2: right.
1: from. Are they me? You know, or is it a demon?
2: That's right.
1: Is it you, Lord?
2: That's right.
6: Well, now, I have personally experienced where I didn't realize that it was not my thought.
1: Exactly.
6: Yeah, because it is so cleverly masked.
1: Yes. What does the Bible say about our thoughts?
2: Take every thought captive. I've got to scream
1: exactly
2: that out.
1: Right. Take every thought captive to the obedience of Jesus
9: and
1: Christ.
9: And something that I've learned through deliverance is people who have dealt with the demonic forces in their life for so long, generationally.
2: Mm-hmm. Yes.
9: They came into their Lord. Family. This is an accepted norm in their family. And I know I've watched people go through deliverance sitting in the chair. I have talked to deliverance ministers who would say, this has been a part of my life for so long, I never knew it wasn't supposed to be there.
2: Right.
9: It is a condition that I have dealt with or I have lived with.
2: Mm-hmm.
9: I didn't know it wasn't supposed to be there. And until you understand, that's why it's so important to know the truth of the Word of God, because without that, we don't know. We don't know we're wrong.
2: We don't know we're deceived.
9: And it tells us that in Scripture. You don't know you're deceived.
2: Right.
9: I have told you the truth.
2: Yes.
3: Mm-hmm. And the research that I did, it was talking about that spirit spouses is the leading cause of separation and sexual immorality.
2: That's so sad.
3: And also,
9: it's just true.
3: When they come into you, they can cause a man to have a low sperm count so that they can't procreate.
9: Affect change in your physical person.
3: Jesus. They can cause a woman to be barren because they don't want her to have children.
2: Right.
3: She's there.
9: It's just like a spirit of infirmity or a sickness or an illness of any kind. We know because we're from a deliverance church that cancer is a spirit. It is not an illness or a disease. It is a spirit. People walk in our church and have cancer
2: and they walk out
9: cancer-free.
2: Amen.
9: That's a spirit. There are things in our bodies that these spirits can attach to, decisions we've made, even alliances we've made with the kingdom of darkness that maybe we didn't make it. Our great-great-grandfather did. But right. We have to renounce those things. We have to break those off of ourselves, off of our family members, off of our loved ones.
2: Right.
1: When you asked earlier about have any of us had those things, I might wait till we go into the extended hour because I'm not at all ashamed to tell about my personal deliverance.
2: Right.
1: Experience. Right. And what I still experience. So I'll probably wait till the extended version.
6: Oh, well, I was asking that as kind of a sarcastic.
1: Well, it triggered a thought in me.
6: I mean, I wasn't saying, y'all.
1: I don't care.
2: We all go through it. And here's the thing. If you think you're going through it, if you're listening and you can agree with that or you've had that happen in your past or whatever, we want to help you. And so the best place to go to get help is the Spiritual Freedom Network. And you can call the number 803-761-7233. Or you can get online and you can message, email, call, whatever.
9: Yes.
2: You need to be set free. The Lord wants you to have an abundant life. And so you don't have to put up with the devil. You don't have to put up with demons. You don't have to live like this.
9: That's right.
2: You can be set free. And that's what God wants for you. And sometimes it's tricky getting there. It's a legal thing. You need your lawyer's help.
1: Exactly.
2: So call that number, 803-761-7233. And the Spiritual Freedom Network, they'll help you. And they're ministers just like Connie and Donna and soon to be myself.
9: Yes.
2: And they want to see you living that abundant life. And they want to allow the Lord to free you through them. So call. It's just praying. That's all right,
9: we're at 15. We're actually 14 minutes before the hour is up. And we are going to end our show at the end of the hour. And we will extend it on Facebook. But right now we're doing our station identification. We're coming to you live from WUCC 99.9 FM in New Ellington, Williston, CSRA, surrounding area, South Carolina and Georgia coverage. 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
2: That's right.
9: So you can go check it out there too.
10: There was one other interesting thing that really opened my eyes.
2: All right.
10: And it was about homosexuality. Mm-hmm. Because spirit wives and spirit husbands can cause you to a woman to act like a man and a man to act like a woman so that a woman does not care about cleaning the house, taking care of the children, cooking. She wants to get out. She wants

0: you have a spirit spouse.
1: Right. And you don't want that.
2: No, you don't.
1: Let me tell you, you don't want that.
3: All right, we're going to segue one little second here. We're going to talk about praise and worship for just a second.
1: Hallelujah. Yes.
3: Zach has an upcoming event in March.
1: Yes,
3: he
1: does.
3: Actually has two. I don't know which ones you're going to talk about, but we're going to turn it over to you and let you talk to us about it. Tell everybody so they can get it on their calendar, all right?
4: Well, basically in March the 27th and the 28th, we'll be, I myself will be hosting Obedience Creates Encounters.
3: Mm-hmm.
4: A lot of times we, in the churches that embraces it, the flow and the move of God, we, just plain and simple, we disobedient.
1: Mm-hmm.
4: That's basically what it is. Or because if you're like me, you're getting your car, or you're walking to your car, or you're sitting in your office, and you're like, man, I should have said that.
1: Yeah,
4: I should have sang that.
1: Right.
4: Man, I saw him or her. Man, I should have said something to him, or I should have prayed for him.
1: Mm-hmm.
4: That's basically a direct download, like Rachel liked to call it, from God. And we disobeyed it.
1: Right.
4: And our disobedience is not for our own self, but it is, you're hindering so many people in ministry, and we're blaming them for their hindrances.
1: Hallelujah.
4: But our disobedience is the hindrance.
1: Amen. Right.
4: So so you get revelations like that. That's you know, that's what I got from God, and I said, God, you know, more people need to hear this.
1: Yeah, that's right.
4: It's more than just getting on a guitar, a keyboard, or drums and playing and singing. It's beyond that.
1: Right.
4: It's the word of God. So I just want, you know, got some heavy hitters there. So come. It is free.
1: That's right.
4: It is not, doesn't cost anything.
1: That's right. And so, is this a conference or a worship session?
4: It's a conference, basically,
1: mm-hmm.
4: where the 27th,
1: mm-hmm.
4: which is that Friday night in March, God really dealt with my heart. God really dealt with my heart about prayer.
1: Mm-hmm.
4: Intercession and worship.
1: Mm-hmm.
4: So what we're doing on that Friday night, calling the prayer warriors, calling those who, now
3: you're gonna gather everybody together at one time Friday night.
4: I'm gonna say this, and I probably
3: go ahead and say it.
4: I probably minimize the ones who are gonna show up, but if you have a connection, you know you got a connection. I'm not talking about titles. I'm talking about you got a relationship with God.
3: Amen. Hallelujah, Jesus.
4: We need you Friday.
1: That's right. That's right.
4: That's what we need Friday. Friday night starting at 7:00. Let me see what I put on the flyer.
1: By
4: 7:30 on that Friday evening at University Parkway Church of God, Aiken, Freedom Church of Aiken. We're gonna be there. We're gonna be praying and we're gonna be worshiping, and not any particular song. And we're not trying to satisfy your goals or anything, or your favorite, you know, your top 10 hits. But we're gonna pray and we're going to do worship and prayer. We're gonna get on the wall and pray.
3: Hallelujah.
4: Get around the altar and pray. Even if I'm anticipating in excitement, believing that there are going to be deliverance even on that night.
1: Yes, that's right. Yes.
5: That's what I was going to speak about just a second ago, leading into your talk about the conference on praise and worship, because deliverance is all in praise and worship.
1: Amen.
5: Yes. There is no deliverance without praise
4: without
5: and worship.
4: It,
1: that's right.
5: You know, David was sent to Saul because Saul had an evil spirit.
1: That's right.
5: And then Saul was mad at David because that spirit didn't like what David
1: was
5: saying. He flung the spirit at him, and
1: that
5: David ducked. And a lot of times when we are being ministered to, or when the enemy's after us, duck, David, duck.
4: Right.
5: You know, it's time to duck.
1: Thank you, Jesus.
5: And when we're in an atmosphere of praise and worship, deliverance just flows. People become people get delivered and they don't even know it. They manifest, they cry, they scream, they tremble, they shake, and they're being delivered from spirits and they don't even know it. And it comes through praise and worship.
4: Praise and worship.
3: Amen. Now I'm gonna say this because I was at Zach's last event, and I'm just gonna tell y'all a little piece about it. It lasted the very I can't remember which night this was.
1: It was the last night.
3: It was the last night, and we ended up in a lot of worship for a good four hours. We're all sweaty and tired.
1: Hallelujah.
3: Y'all, we're ready to go home.
5: Can't
3: okay.
5: move the next day.
3: And Zach cracks open our pastor's directive from the Lord about taking out the wheelchairs. And two people, he prayed for two different people, pastor did. And we all prayed together from where we were standing or walked over ourselves. Yes. Many of us didn't even touch anybody. We just prayed.

0: grade. Mm-hmm. And these two ladies sitting in opposite places in the row where the wheelchairs were taken out, Pastor prayed for them both. They both got up out of their chairs and they walked. And one of them hadn't walked in 40 years, y'all.
1: Yes.
0: She's still walking.
2: She is.
0: She comes every Sunday to our church.
2: She strolls on in.
0: So I just want to say, you know, this event is not for you to miss.
1: Right.
0: This is something for you to put on your calendar and get to it.
2: That's right.
1: And to piggyback off of that, with that last event, this lady, she blew my mind. She blows. Not in awe that God couldn't do it. But it's just, again, the obedience. Because the truth be told, I was exhausted. My voice was gone.
0: Pastor,
1: we had already, just to give you a little summary of what we experience and encounter, is that real quick, is at the last, even all the events that I do or anybody do at university, a regular church service on Sunday, we are, pastor was tired, the musicians were sweating, and that we had already been through, taken a few people who was battling suicide,
0: that's right,
1: who was battling depression and oppression, had earlier in the service.
2: That's
1: so
2: right.
1: We were coming out. Some of them was coming out of it. We were tired.
2: Yes. That's right.
1: But when God reminded us of his promises and
2: Amen.
1: His word, I obediently said, hey,
0: yes,
1: I know y'all got to go home, but, you
2: that's
1: know.
2: Right.
1: And so pastor came down and it started from
0: yeah,
1: there.
0: And it was awesome.
1: And
0: yeah,
1: so that's great. What we're anticipating now. Listen, this is who I'm calling. Of course, we're calling all the leaders. It doesn't matter if you're a pastor, an apostle, a bishop, an usher, a greeter, it doesn't matter. Come to this conference. I normally, you know, those who know me, normally I just put put just the posters and let the mm-hmm. posters speak. But I felt the need to come to the radio station. I felt the need to get on Facebook.
2: Oh,
1: I felt
2: yes.
1: the need to make my voice be heard and saying, you got to come get this.
2: Mm-hmm.
1: It's not about Zach.
2: Right.
1: It's definitely not. Forget my picture on the face, on the poster, but this is something in this season that
2: Amen.
1: We need.
2: That's
1: Amen.
2: Right.
1: We need this. And I guarantee you, I am willing to put my life literally on the line and say, this is going to be a complete turnaround.
2: Amen.
1: If you come to this.
2: Amen.
1: Because God is already starting, whether you believe it or not.
3: Yeah. So, and what's happening on Saturday?
2: That's right.
1: And the Saturday is going to be the sessions. So after Friday, after you come, the residue and the glory is still going to be in the house.
2: Amen.
1: Saturday morning, 9 a.m. If you come at 8 or 9, you'll get some good breakfast. We're going to feed y'all. So we're
2: yes.
1: going to make you sleepy before you even get started.
0: It's going to be a long day, though.
1: It's going to be a long day. But 9:30, we're starting promptly. 9:30, the sessions. We got some heavy hitters coming in. These
2: That's
1: folk
2: right.
1: is who you don't are the ones you don't want to miss. We got Cassie going to be teaching a class. We got Donna Roberts going to be there.
2: Yeah.
1: You know, people from, you know, North Carolina, Demita Mitchell, Arison Walden,
2: yes.
1: you know,
2: yeah,
1: Sonia
2: awesome
1: Primus.
2: Too.
1: These folk are from Atlanta, the surrounding areas.
2: Yes.
1: And these are also, you know, they're world-renowned people. However, regardless of their accolades and
2: that's
1: their
2: right.
1: titles, they love God and they're obedient.
2: That's
0: Amen.
2: Right. And that's what
1: so,
2: matters.
1: Yes.
2: That's what matters.
1: And then to top it off, when we finish the classes, they should end around 12 or 12:30. Come back at 5:30 and we're going to demonstrate what has been taught.
2: Amen.
1: Hallelujah. Okay. So 5:30 p.m. on that 28th, please be there and come and experience God
2: Amen.
1: Personally.
2: And I think that's so important, the demonstration part, because mm-hmm. oftentimes we're given, you know, steps 1, 2, 3, this is how you do it, this is how you do it, but nobody's ever like, oh, now see it done.
1: Right.
2: You get the, if you even, sometimes you don't even get the instruction, you
1: mm-hmm.
2: could just get a word or whatever.
1: Right.
2: But you get the instruction, and then you actually get to see it, and for me, I'm a kinesthetic learner, and so like,
1: yes.
2: seeing it happen, it makes more sense for me, because the notes, I see them come out and come to life, and so I love that you're doing that, because I feel like it'll touch more, and I know it's God, so like,
1: oh, yeah.
2: you're great, but glory be to God,
1: yes.
2: because He wants to show his people, this is how I want you to do it.
4: Right. Mm-hmm.
2: And he did that with Moses. He did that with everybody he gave instruction to. He said, now this is how you do it. He did it with the disciples. You know, feed them with the fish and the loaves, but this is how you do it.
0: Okay, we got 2 minutes. We're wrapping this up. Final thoughts, closing thoughts. Anybody want to pray us out? You take your turn last. We got 2 minutes.
2: That was awesome. I'm so excited. Stay. We're going to keep talking on Facebook, so stay on Facebook. Peace out, radio. Catch us next week.
5: Catch us the week after.
2: Yeah, but aren't we going to run this next week?
0: With the second half we made.
2: Yeah, we're going to run the second half next week. We won't be live. Catch us then.
6: All right, I just want to tell everybody, I wish you a happy Valentine's Day. I'm glad that you know the truth.
2: Amen.
5: Hallelujah.
2: Amen.
6: So,
2: truth.
6: And also, if you're struggling with anything that we've said tonight, like Cassie said, you can contact Spiritual Freedom Network.
0: That's right. Look them up.
2: Contact us.
6: Yes.
0: Or put something in the Battle Ready feed.
6: That's right.
5: I just want to leave with this picture. Can't see all the haters when I've got my love glasses on.
2: Hey, man.
5: When you look through the eyes of love, you really, it's hard to see all the haters out there. I just wanted to share that with you guys. God loves you.
0: I want to say that this 2020 season, many words have been released mm-hmm. about increase, and God told me himself that he wanted to increase us, and would we let him?
2: Amen.
0: So I'm just releasing that to you listeners out there in radio land. Will you let him increase you? Will you let him show you and teach you more about who he is?
2: That's right. What do you choose?
0: In Jesus.
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8: We are living in the last days. Religious deception abounds. There are many voices in the world. Satan beckons. Come this way. The rapture of the church is at hand. Antichrist, the beast. Are you concerned about the end times? Answers, instructions, directions. Stay tuned to Standing on the Edge of Tribulation. Now I'm your host, Henry Schaefer. Let's move into today's program for the answers you are searching for. Okay, let's go ahead and begin tonight. It's good to see everybody. Let's go ahead and grab your Bibles and go over to Ecclesiastes chapter 1 and verse 9. Look at what it says here. The thing that hath been is that which shall be, and that which is done is that which shall be done, and there is no new thing under the sun. That's been the theme of what we've been talking about the last few weeks as continue the study here in the Word of the book that we're doing. It's called When a Nation Forgets God. It's 7 lessons you must learn from Nazi Germany. We're going to continue on with that. Just got a couple of more weeks in this here. Then we're going to finish up with this book. But it's by Erwin Lutzer, is the author of the book. So I encourage everybody to get it. It's out there in the foyer as well. So the theme has been, the thing that hath been is that which shall be, that history repeats itself. That's what we're talking about. History will repeat itself. And, of course, today we remember the day is, what, December the 7th? And that was when Japan, Pearl Harbor, the thing that hath been is a thing that shall be. There's no new thing under the sun. 9/11, the thing that hath been is a thing that shall be. There's no new thing under the sun. History will repeat itself. So when people who study history, they know that you can look back at history and see patterns in history. And I think that's what God has done with Nazi Germany, especially here in the last thing, in the last days, to be able to show us that history will repeat itself. Same thing here in Ecclesiastes chapter 3. Look at it here, Ecclesiastes 3 and verse 15. That which hath been is now, and that which is to be hath already been. Look at what he says. Think about it real slow. That which hath been is now, and that which is to be has already been. So history will repeat itself. That's God's word. I didn't make that up. So you can look back at patterns and you can see things that's going to happen in the word of God. So what we're looking at here especially here in the last days, we're talking about Nazi Germany, lessons that you can learn from Nazi Germany. When we look at that, things that we have already went through here in the book, there's the chapters we've already went through is that when God is separated out of the government, when he is separated out of the government, judgment follows. Who believes that God's been separated out of our government? Another thing is, when you look at Nazi Germany, is it's always about the economy. World War One was as worst as it could be with Germany. He started to build up the economy and rebuild. Number three, that which is legal might also be evil. So the things that what Hitler did is he turned things that was said was evil, he said was legal, but it was evil as well. Things that he did was evil. And they made them legal, though. He killed Jews. He killed a lot of people. He made it legal to do those things. What we're talking about tonight is propaganda can change a nation. Propaganda can change a nation. We're going to go through that and understand the power of propaganda and how Hitler used that, how the Antichrist will use that, and look at our own government, because you got to realize these things are going to come upon us quickly, and it's not going to be like all of a sudden these seven things just appear, but they will have been working slowly in our economy, slowly in our government to bring about what Antichrist wants to do. So let's talk about propaganda. Hitler had to learn the hard way that propaganda could serve his purposes even better than any political revolution could. How did he learn the hard way is because he tried to bring about a revolution at one time and was put in jail. That's where he wrote his book, Mein Kampf. He realized that first revolution he was involved in failed. And then he realized as he's writing in prison, and when I do this again, I'm going to do it a whole lot different. So he had a way to be able to decide how was he going to do that. Come on in and have a seat. So what we're talking about is when a nation forgets God, the things that hath been or the things that shall be, there's no new thing under the sun. And we're talking about how that history will repeat itself. And I really believe that we are standing on the edge of tribulation. That's the series that we're doing, Standing on the Edge of Tribulation. Hitler, he explained the techniques he used to win the hostile crowd to his side. He knew how to tap into their anger. Think about Antichrist coming. Think about how a political leader comes to the throne, how the political leader comes up. He knows how to tap into their anger. Do y'all think we just saw that with an election? Do you not see how the right person getting the right message all of a sudden wins a landslide election because he got the right message? Now, I'm not saying that Trump is evil or anything like that. I'm just saying, look at what we just saw happen. No, let's do it as here. The thing that hath been or the things that shall be, there's no new thing. And history repeats itself. If we saw what we just saw with him sending the right message to this nation, how easy will it be for Antichrist to send the right message to the world to be able to come to the stage getting the right message coming out of nowhere? You just saw that on a small scale. Look at this here from Hitler. We see Hitler do it in a small nation that came up and actually brought the whole world into chaos, into war. So that's what we're talking about here. He was a master at reading human nature and knowing how to manipulate the masses to gain a zealous following. Hitler believed that books could never bring about revolution, but it had to be the spoken word. They had to be moved. It would be a person. See, he realized that the function of propaganda was to attract supporters. That's what he wanted. And to change people's minds. So that they would be in agreement with his philosophy. So propaganda changes people's minds so that they would be in agreement with their philosophy. A member was one of who was taken a step further into this would be called a supporter. A member of the movement would be one who would learn to fight on behalf of the movement, what he was saying there. So if he portrayed in his propaganda, if he portrayed that Germans were victims and the Jews were the victimizers, then he could fuel his agenda, which you know the story of how he came against Jews and was able to kill many thousands, hundreds of thousands, millions of Jews. In Hitler's Germany, the people were to see and hear only what the government wanted them to see and hear. Now, let me just tell you all about our news system that you take in. I don't know where you get your news at, but here's the thing. Hitler understood, demonic powers know, that they have to gauge what you hear if they're going to steer the nation the way they want to go. So people were to see and hear only what the government wanted them to see and hear. Nazis censored film productions. Textbooks to be used in the schools. Remember, we talked about this here in the last week, about how that they are changing the minds of our children and how they're doing things. Nazis' ideal were burned and had to be Nazis. Anything that came against the Nazis had to be outlawed and had to be burned. The skilled propagandists know this here, is that the masses should never be told the end game. You can't know the end game. If they tell you the end game, you won't go that way. So they lead you along with just a little bit. The masses must not be frightened, but must be reassured that all proposals are for their good. Let me just do this here. Let me just take you one, okay? Because it hits me right at home. Affordable health care. Our nation has taken our whole nation and did affordable health care. Now, this might not affect y'all. It may not affect you at all, but here's the thing is that Sister Schaefer and I, we had our doctor for like 25, 30 years. And remember, here's how this thing was sold. Remember, if you like your doctor, what? What'd he say? Like your doctor, keep your doctor. When we first got on Obama, first thing he says, I don't take Obamacare. So now, this thing's already been passed. Like your doctor, keep your doctor. It didn't work for me. Okay, but it may have worked for a bunch of them, but that was a lie. It's going to be affordable. Affordable health care. Our insurance was $800 a month. Then it went, that was when we were paying for it, then went up to $1,200 a month, went up to $1,600 a month. And this year, it was supposed to go up to $2,100 a month. Now, see, that's affordable health. That's what they sold us. And all I'm trying to tell you is that some people bought the propaganda, but at the beginning, I kept telling everyone, this is not going to work, y'all. It don't work like this. It don't work. And then after this got elected and all these things, this is the best thing that ever happened to me. Maybe you, but he said it would be good for everybody. See, you see what I mean? It was supposed to be, exactly, but it didn't work out that way. But here's the thing. Here's the thing. When you listen to Goober and all those that was the healthcare designers of this here, they said that they knew that was no way that was going to work. The behind the scene. Now, here's the thing is that they knew, having put out propaganda, knowing that if they told everybody that, people wouldn't buy into it. So there's a lot of things that we are told that's propaganda. That's just one thing. But here's the thing is that the understanding that that's what we're talking about. Propaganda cannot scare people, because if they know everything that they're planning, then people won't go down that road. Always remember that. So always, my thing is always be cautious at what the government or entities are telling you, because they're pulling you down a road that they want to go down. Does that make sense? No, just hold it to the end. Just hold it to the end. So here's the thing. The power of slogans. Let's look at this here. Is that the power of slogans. Look how they do things when they want to get propaganda done. Sinister language. Hitler knew that terms and slogans could be used for broader appeal. He knew that if he were to accomplish his goals, the capacity for independent thought must be the sinister needs. Now we're talking about sanitizing terms. And how did they get their ideas across when they use these terms, okay? So here's what we're talking. When Hitler starved children in Germany, he called it putting them on a low-cal. And Jews was called this, the cleansing of the land. You take the terms and you sanitize. Euthanasia is what? It's the killing of old people, put it for purposes of, you know, they're not supporting the government. They're not supporting society. They are a burden on society. So it's easier to go ahead and put them to sleep. Who remembers a great Soylent Green? Anybody remember that movie? Soylent Green, it's a good one. That's years ago. That was with Charlton Heston, where people got to a certain age, they could see their way out of the world, and they would take them to a place where they could pick where they wanted to go, and they would slip them a Mickey, put them into bed, slip them an IV, and they just go right on to sleep, and they'd be going to Hawaii. That's the last thing. You know, I mean, that's how they were getting rid of the old people. But there was no food. Damn, it was a food shortage. And guess what they were doing with the people? Grinding them up, using them for food. That was a movie that was called Soylent Green many years ago. That was the propaganda from the government. I'm just trying to tell you, that was back in the 80s, 70s or 80s. That's the movie you gotta go back and watch. But I know someone said, what did I just set down in the middle of right here? We're talking about propaganda. We're talking about how Antichrist is going to use propaganda to take over the world, to take over the Christian community, take over churches. He's going to do it through propaganda and take over governments. I believe we're standing on the edge of tribulation. Everybody say it. Standing on the edge of tribulation. And that's where we're at. So we're talking about the power of slogans. He had to sanitize. Listen to me talking about sanitizing words. And that's what Antichrist is going to do, and I'm saying, how has it affected America in sanitizing terms? What I like to tell people, they call me pastor, not Willy Wonka. I lead a church, not a candy factory. How about that? Is that good enough to go? I have to tell you the truth. I don't sugarcoat it. I have to tell you the truth of how it is. So when Hitler starved children, he called it what? Low-calorie diet. That's what he would tell the people. Put them on a low-calorie diet. So then he would just start to feed them a little bit, and then they would starve off. They would starve to death. That makes sense? Exterminating Jews was called cleansing the land. Euthanasia was referred to the best of modern therapy. Children put to death were put to death in children's specialty centers. Send the children to the special centers. And then they would be put to death there. Those are the things that Hitler did. Hitler's cronies seldom ever. They were always used abstract terms like this, the final solution. Sanitized terms, camouflage of those words were things that he did. And that is some of the things that's even happening today in our society. Let's talk about some of the terms being sanitized and how the enemy is going to use them. We do the same. Let me share with you. No one speaks of killing preborn infants. No one speaks about killing preborn infants. Rather, or a woman is simply terminating what? A pregnancy. That's what it's called. Or a woman is simply terminated. Politicians speak of being in favor of a woman's right to choose. I am too, but the right way. That makes sense. A woman's right to choose, but they seldom complete the sentence, a woman's right to choose to kill her preborn infant. It's too honest. It's too clear of the term, so it's too chilling for people to think about that. So let's talk about homosexual behavior. Turns out to be nothing more than, what do we call it nowadays? Homosexual. You know, the Bible talks about it as abomination. But I'm not going to call it that. And you won't let me call it that. And the church don't want me to call that. And the government don't want me to call it that. But here's how we sanitize homosexual behavior. We sanitize it as saying it's an alternative lifestyle. So you got to realize that is how we're sanitizing terms in the last days. Anyway, schools, adultery in the church, you don't want to call it adultery. You don't let me talk about adultery, that if a husband and a wife or they're doing some things and they're going to parties and doing all they don't, and they're at jobs and they're running around, they don't want to call it adultery. What do they want to call it? An affair. The Bible don't call it. I don't see affair in the Bible. He calls it what? adultery is in the Bible. So schools that demean religion and promote immorality are said to be value-free. Go to the colleges and the campuses, they can do anything. It's called value-free. Remember, the reason why they're called value-free is because, like Hitler, what he had to do, look at this here. What Hitler had to do, you ready for it? He had to have a government, society, and the church could have no influence on the marketplace, the schoolhouse, nothing. He had to sanitize Germany, secular. And the church, as long as the church was separated, everything was fine. But as soon as the church started to try to impose its values into the world, into the marketplace, that's when he came against the church. That's what Antichrist is going to do. You listen to what I'm saying. That's what our government's doing. As long as we don't say anything about Christ, Christmas, prayer, or anything in the marketplace, that we're okay. You can have your 501c3 status. But as soon as you start in, then they come against the church. What Hitler learned, he had to do. That's what Antichrist does. That's what our government's doing to us. They don't want to have, they don't say Merry Christmas anymore. It's what? Happy Holidays. Now, it's not Easter, it's winter, it's called spring break. Used to be we get out for what? We don't do that no more. So you see how they're sanitizing all the their things. Here's all I'm trying to do as a pastor is just trying to teach the body of Christ. Y'all, it's all around us. And the church is being lulled into, you ready for it? They're being lulled into this tribulation. They'll go right on into the tribulation and won't even realize that they've been slipped right on in into that thing. So anyway, sanitizing the terms, camouflaging, those type of things is what they had to do. Is that in schools had to be value-free. Remember how the school, this will be your schoolhouse right here, value-free, no church. So the school, who are you to say what value should be in that school? And they realize our educational higher learning systems were all founded on Bible. All the higher learning schools were all founded on the scriptures or on the Bible, and now they're all secular. You see what has happened? We have that kind of people there. So here's one of the things that has to happen is that when Nazi Germany was taking over and it wanted to push a person who stood up and was going to say some things that was against their ideology, and to stand up against them, what they would do is that here's the saying, the nail that stands out is pounded down, the squeaky wheel gets greased or replaced. So anyone who stood up and was a minority who would stand up and say, I don't think this is the direction we need to go, they had to succumb to the influence of the mass and made them be quiet. Look at this here. So what they did is they would call that person, that pastor, that church, they would call them names to make them back down so that they wouldn't want to stand up for what's right. Does that make sense? And let me just give you an example of it. If right now in our country we say something about immigration, protecting, listen to me, I don't care, listen, I have probably been one, and probably more than anyone who's listening to me, that when I was pastoring over here in a church down the street over here, we had people coming through who didn't know how to speak, and we helped them get where they needed to go. I didn't call the police. I knew that they were what? They were slipping through, and they were getting to where they needed to go at. See what I'm getting? And I understand that. So, but here's the thing is that there is a border that we're supposed to have. There is supposed to be safety. I'm going to ask you this. Do you lock your door in your house? Why? Be keeping true to someone who may hurt you out. And then the thing is that if someone comes into your home, say, who are you? What are you here for? Oh, I'm your therapist. Well, come on in and do what. Or I'm the one who sprays your house for bugs. Well, so you kind of got a gate. You let people go in and out. You kind of like know who's going in and out of your own home. Well, that's the same thing it is with our nation. And I'm talking about standing on the edge of tribulation. Sister, am I doing all right tonight? Standing on the edge of tribulation. When we're talking about these things, they try to make it so that they say words to us who may speak about immigration, or we may talk about homosexuality. I mean, I'm sorry. I just don't want my daughter, just talk about what God's word says about homosexuality or lesbianism, or it may speak about adultery or free gay sex or whatever. I mean, the scriptures may say something, and I may voice my opinion, but this is the way that Hitler learned how to shut people up. You ready for it? Can I show you what they did? This right here is this, but it has no means by anything to do with any person who was our presidential candidate in any way whatsoever. I just want you to listen to what was in a speech that was given by Hillary Clinton. Just a section, because this could be anybody, okay? But it's just recorded here because what was happening here. Are y'all ready for it, everybody? Here we go.

Okay, so here is what she's given in a speech. She's saying words that a lot of people have never heard before. But she's using these words, and many people learn these words, and they just say it when you come against someone who is racist. Now, let me talk about racist for a moment. You have to go look at my family pictures in there and understand that I'm not racist. Blacks are in my family. My sister, I'm not sure how many mixed marriages there. I'm talking about blacks. Mixed marriages are in our family. Listen, it's kind of like it's a picture when you get our pictures together. That's all I can tell you. And of course, half my parents. So my parents are Indian, real American Indian. And I've got a first cousin who is Japanese, full half blooded Japanese. She looks like Japanese. So I mean, that's my first cousin. So you get us all together. Listen, man, look at this here. So you get this racist stuff out of your head that this is what I'm preaching about or anything. Some people ain't going to make it because of that racist little line right there. But racist, sexist, homophobic, xenophobic, and Islamophobic. So it's the xenophobic is those who are afraid of people who are foreigners. And I'm kind of afraid of them. I'll tell you why I was how it came across to me is in September the 11th, 2001. I had an opportunity to go to St. Louis to preach, and they do let me leave from here, y'all. I've not always been in this little room, but I have got to go preach at churches before, and they let me go. They do let me go out and preach, and I went out. And I did go out, and went up there, and man, I got to preach 400 or 500 people. Isn't that amazing? But while I was there, it was like a week or two after, the attack on 9/11. There were no airplanes flying. It was weird seeing no airplanes in the sky. They were all still down. They were limiting everything. But here's the thing: we went to the St. Louis Arch. Who's ever been to the St. Louis Arch? Been inside it? Me and friends been inside the St. Louis Arch. And we said, while we're here, baby, we'll probably never come back by. Let's go by the arch. So we went in the arch. We sat down. And you go into this thing and go way up at the top. I mean, you sit in. When you sit down, take a person that you do not know and put your fist right in front of your nose and your fist. That's how close their face is in front of you. That's how tight it is. And you're sitting like this. We go up to the top. When we get to the top, now you're in the top of that arch looking out over the windows. And guess who's up there when we go up there? There are people carrying suitcases that look Middle Eastern. Huh? You know what I'm talking about? And that was like how long ago that has been. And I'm thinking right after this, oh, my God, are they going to blow this place up here as well? Because you don't know. I mean, they didn't know how many attacks were coming from anywhere. So here's the thing is that it's just like the day December the 7th, 75th anniversary. Back then, they didn't know what the Japanese was going to do and who were here in the country. You understand what I mean? And they were afraid. So, but here's the thing. What has to happen is that when a nation declares war and things like that happen, your antennas go up. Does that make sense? So xenophobe is the one who's afraid of foreigners. I'm not afraid of all foreigners. I'm just afraid of the ones who want to try to kill me. That's the ones I'm afraid of. Huh? If they, I mean, you understand what I'm getting? They're the ones who are trying to kill me, and that has just attacked us. Yeah, I'm kind of like, I have nothing. You got a suitcase, and I got up here. I don't know how. But anyway, those are the type of things that secure, if we're in a wartime, we'll secure our borders, everybody, please. Can you do that? And I'm not afraid. Just do what you know you need to do to keep the homeland safe. Anyway, so, but here is what in this saying that people put out. Let's do it again, everybody. Here is it. This you're going to hear this. This is what Antichrist is going to use to shut you up and to shut pastors up and to shut the church up. Things like this. You ready for it? Here we go again.

I want to thank you for tuning in today. And remember, be sober, be vigilant, for your adversary, the devil, walketh about as a roaring lion, seeking whom he may devour. Tune in next week for Standing on the Edge of Tribulation. We are living in the last days. Religious deception abounds. There are many voices in the world. Satan beckons. Come this way. The rapture of the church is at hand. The Antichrist, the beast. Are you concerned about the end times? Answers, instructions, directions. Stay tuned to Standing on the Edge of Tribulation. Now I'm your host, Henry Schaefer. Let's move into today's program for the answers you are searching for. I'm your therapist. Well, come on in and do what, or I'm the one who sprays your house for bugs. Well, so you kind of got a gate. You let people go in and out. You kind of like know who's going in and out of your own home. Well, that's the same thing it is with our nation. And I'm talking about standing on the edge of tribulation. Sister, am I doing all right tonight? Standing on the edge of tribulation. When we're talking about these things, they try to make it so that they say words to us who may speak about immigration, or we may talk about homosexuality. I mean, I'm sorry. I just don't want my daughter, just talk about what God's word says about homosexuality or lesbianism, or it may speak about adultery or gay sex or whatever. I mean, the scriptures may say something, and I may voice my opinion, but this is the way that Hitler learned how to shut people up. You ready for it? Can I show you what they did? This right here is this, but it has no means by anything to do with any person who was our presidential candidate in any way whatsoever. I just want you to listen to what was in a speech that was given by Hillary Clinton. Just a section, because this could be anybody, okay? But it's just recorded here because what was happening here. Are y'all ready for it, everybody? Here we go.

Okay, so here is what she's given in a speech. She's saying words that a lot of people have never heard before. But she's using these words, and many people learn these words, and they just say it when you come against someone who is racist. Now, let me talk about racist for a moment. You have to go look at my family pictures in there and understand that I'm not racist. Blacks are in my family. My sister, I'm not sure how many mixed marriages there. I'm talking about blacks. Mixed marriages are in our family. Listen here, it's kind of like it's a picture when you get our pictures together. That's all I can tell you. And of course, half my parents are Indian, real American Indian, and I've got a first cousin who is Japanese, full half blooded Japanese. She looks like Japanese. So I mean, that's my first cousin. So you get us all together. Look at this here. So I'm not this. You get this racist stuff out of your head that this is what I'm preaching about or anything. Some people ain't gonna make it because of that racist little line right there. But racist, sexist, homophobic, xenophobic, and Islamophobic. So it's the xenophobic is those who are afraid of people who are foreigners. And I'm kind of afraid of them. I'll tell you why I was how it came across to me is in September the 11th, 2001. I had an opportunity to go to St. Louis to preach, and they do let me leave from here, y'all. I've not always been in this little room, but I have got to go preach at churches before, and they let me go. They do let me go out and preach, and I went out. And I did go out, and went up there, and man, I got to preach 400 or 500 people. Isn't that amazing? But while I was there, it was like a week or two after, the attack on 9/11. There were no airplanes flying. It was weird to see no airplanes in the sky. They were all still down. They were limiting everything. But here's the thing: we went to the St. Louis Arch. Who's ever been to the St. Louis Arch? Been inside it? Me and friends been inside the St. Louis Arch. And we said, while we're here, baby, we'll probably never come back by. Let's go by the arch. So we went in the arch. We sat down. And you go into this thing and go way up at the top. I mean, you sit in. When you sit down, take a person that you do not know and put your fist right in front of your nose and your fist. That's how close their face is in front of you. That's how tight it is. And you're sitting like this. We go up to the top. When we get to the top, now you're in the top of that arch looking out over the windows. And guess who's up there? When we go up there, there are people carrying suitcases that look Middle Eastern. Huh? You know what I'm talking about? And that was like how long ago that has been. And I'm thinking right after this, oh my God, are they going to blow this place up here as well? Because you don't know. I mean, they didn't know how many attacks were coming from anywhere. So here's the thing is that it's just like the day December the 7th, 75th anniversary. Back then, they didn't know what the Japanese was going to do and who were here in the country. You understand what I mean? And they were afraid. So, but here's the thing. What has to happen is that when a nation declares war and things like that happen, your antennas go up. Does that make sense? So xenophobe is the one who's afraid of foreigners. I'm not afraid of all foreigners. I'm just afraid of the ones who want to try to kill me. That's the ones I'm afraid of. Huh? If they, I mean, you understand what I'm getting? They're the ones who are trying to kill me, and that has just attacked us. Yeah, I'm kind of like, I have nothing. You got a suitcase, and I got up here. I don't know how. But anyway, those are the type of things that secure. If we're in a wartime, we'll secure our borders, everybody, please. Can you do that? And I'm not afraid. Just do what you know you need to do to keep the homeland safe. Anyway, so, but here is what in this saying that people put out. Let's do it again, everybody. Here is it, this. You're going to hear this. This is what Antichrist is going to use to shut you up and to shut pastors up and to shut the church up. Things like this. You ready for it? Here we go again.

Now listen to what else she says too right here. They're not remember what she says? Listen to what she says. She says they are not redeemable. And thank God that they are not Americans. You ready for it? You didn't catch that, did you? You ready? Here we go. Now, she's talking about Trump supporters, that we were deplorable, or if you were Trump, you were deplorable. Now, listen now, not redeemable, and thankfully they're not American. Now, they're not American. Here's the thing. The message that I'm sharing with you is that this is how Hitler did it. When the pastors and all stood up against what he was doing, they were saying that you are sexist, you're racist, you're homophobic, you're whatever list he came up with to shut them up. And that's exactly what they're doing. When a pastor stands up now to preach against homosexuality, he's homophobic, xenophobic, he's Islamophobic, he's racist, he's sexist, he's a hater, he's a monger, you know. And the pastors, they just sit back and they cower and go, and so here's what we say. Here's what you say. No, I'm not like that. I'm pro-life. I'm pro-people. I'm pro-family. I'm pro-Bible. I love people. You see what I mean? So you got to take exactly what they're trying to say and turn it around and say, no, that's not me. This is who I am. Because they are trying to tell you who you are, trying to shut you up. Propaganda. That's the propaganda that was, but they are irredeemable. And thankfully, they're not Americans. And these are the people that were supporting Donald Trump. That was her message that she gave out at that time. And of course, you know how that, y'all know how that went. Am I doing all right tonight? So that's the purpose of about propaganda. You have got to know it, learn it, understand it, that Hitler used it. The things that have been, we're standing on the edge of tribulation. The Antichrist is going to use propaganda to take over the church, to shut people up, to make it so that they won't preach the truth, to do those things. Does that make sense? So that's one of the lessons that had to be. It's compelling propaganda. Intimidation is what would happen. Anyone who swims against the stream is demonized by misrepresentations, false evidence. They're ridiculed and pressure. Even rational and decent people who refuse to be co-opted begins to question their own sanity. Man, I'm not even going to say nothing. They'll think I'm crazy. Now, I don't. It don't bother me. I just say it. I'm not Willy Wonka. I don't run a candy factory. I don't sugarcoat stuff. They call me pastor, and I run a church. Does that make sense? So Bonhoeffer, if you know anything about Bonhoeffer, he warned that Hitler, but no one listened to what he said. No one would listen to him. So here's what would have to happen. So let's talk about what's happening in America and how that, I want to take one example here of what Hitler had to do and what happened in America. Everybody say, wear out the opposition. Wear out the opposition with words. So here's what happens. Let's stay with a homosexual movement here in America, because that is what's moving into the church and into everything. So let me just share with y'all some of the things some movements, some laws that they would want to pass, talking about standing on the edge of tribulation, to where we cannot, the churches cannot discriminate against a person's sexual orientation. That means, and would have to be like affirmative actions, would be things that would have to be here in the church, is that we would have to hire homosexuals, opening practicing homosexuals in church. They wouldn't have to be necessarily in the pastor's role, but anything below the pastor's role, they would have to be in the office, in secretary work, Sunday school teachers, whatever, but be on staff. The law is going to make that happen. See, well, that's where they want to go with this thing at, so that it moves into the church. So what they're doing is they're wearing out. Let me tell you where the first move of it was at. It's your bathrooms. Signs on your bathrooms. Why are they doing the signs on the bathrooms? Because they're encroaching in on certain things in churches. Does that make sense what we're saying? So wearing out the opposition is what we're talking about, and how that they can move in. The main thing
And how that they decided to put a plan together in America is to, and make it mainstream, is their plans were, just like Hitler and different ones, was to talk about gayness until people become tired of hearing about it. And that's all people don't want to talk about. I'm not talking about in churches. I'm talking about out in the world. That's all they want to talk about. Gayness becomes tiresome. And then what happens is that in the early stages of acceptance into a campaign, and it doesn't matter what it is, y'all. That could, this is just the one that we know has moved in, is that moving straight into America, the masses are shocked and repelled by premature exposure to homosexual behavior, and that instead of the imagery of sex, it should be downplayed. Don't think about the sexual part. They don't want you to think about that, but about gay rights, gay movement. Don't think about the sex. Think about the sex comparative to a struggle for rights and those type things. Over and over on the television, there's like 7 hours of TV, is that they portray straights as someone who, you know, they're xenophobic, they're homophobic, they're all not wrapped too tight, and the gay person is the one who's got it all together. They dress good, they look good, they drive the good cars, they're making it so that type of lifestyle is a style that is appealing to everyone. This is a plan. I'm telling you, this is propaganda. And go ahead and tell you this here too, is that they have an agreement with the national television that no homosexual can be shown in any movie or in any television program in a bad light, in a negative light. It's an agreement that if they're shown like that, then they're out for a lawsuit. Can you imagine that there's anyone portrayed as a Christian could have that put out there, that if you portray any Christian as a negative light, then there would be a lawsuit? That's not, we don't have that negotiating power. But that is what has happened with homosexuals and in the movement to bring it right on in to our churches and right straight on into your house. Now, if you are part this church, that we believe in demons and we believe in casting out demons, and we talk about spiritual aspect of things, is that when you sit down in front of that television, let's do this here. If you sit down in front of that television and you're watching adultery, and you're talking about there's a man and a woman who's married, but they're not in the scene right there, and they're committing adultery, you are opening yourself up to a spirit of adultery to work into your life. It starts talking to you, start thinking, next thing you know, that thing has got your mind and your actions. So if you can agree to that and understand what's happening there, that's the same way with homosexuals sitting there watching television. But you watching television and watching homosexual acts and movies and things like that, I don't care how comedy, what kind of comedy, you're opening yourself up to that Christian. You're opening yourself up to that worldview, making you think that that's all right. You're going into deception. It's a Trojan horse that's being passed over to America. Our kids have fallen into it in school, to where that if they don't participate in the teaching, their kids are being taught they're talking about gender-neutral clothes. I mean, all I can tell you this here, y'all, look at the clothing that's out there for our young men and women who are out there. They are almost gender neutral. You see a young lady who has the skinny jeans on. Praise God you can wear your skinny jeans. I'd make you sick if you saw me in my skinny jeans. I'm sure you would throw up if you saw me in skinny jeans. You know what I mean? Thank God for big clothes. But those who can wear the skinny jeans, female, a man can get in those clothes, and they're almost just like his too. It's like gender neutral clothing. Huh? That's exactly what's out there right now, isn't it? And I'm talking about, I look at that, I'm going, does that not look like, does those clothes not look girly to y'all? Do they not look, I just want to say homosexual, don't they look girly to y'all? And I'm going, there's something not right here with this here in those kind of things. But anyway, those are the kind of things that's being slipped in. They say, you're too old, Pastor. No, I just lived a long time, and I see things that a lot of people don't see anymore. So get your skinny jeans on. I don't care who you wear. Spray paint them on. Wear spray paint. It don't matter to me. It looks sick, some of it.
But anyway, so anyway, here's the thing. We're standing on the edge of tribulation, aren't we? So here's what happened. Calling people names like homophobic, hateful. They call me a religious fanatic. You hear what I'm talking about? What? Look at this here. Y'all ready for this? They call you things like this here. You ready for it? Bible thumpers. Huh? You ever been called a Bible thumper? A holy roller? Old folks, you know. Senile. You old senile, holy roller, homophobic thing. You know, get out of here. We're the enlightened one. No, you're not the enlightened ones. You're the deceived ones is what you are. We've been to college and we have been enlightened. Yeah, you have been dumbed down is what you've been dumb. You know what I'm talking about? Let me tell you how I know how dumbed down that this generation.

0: election, they drew circles at the colleges and had cry-ins at the colleges. That's this generation. Do you understand what I'm talking about? There's a big difference in what's going on. Does that make sense? That is the difference of what has happened in some 75 years. That's what's happened right now. In that, well, am I doing all right tonight? We're standing on the edge of truth. Let me tell you how Antichrist is going to take over, just like I'm saying. He's going to promise them this. He's going to promise them that. He's going to promise them free college. He's going to promise them, you can stay on this. You can do this. We're going to get you a car. We're going to get you a home. We're going to get you a house. We'll get you air. And it's going to be, you hear what I'm talking about? And we're going to get rid of all them people out there. Get rid of all them old timers out there who's trying to preach the word of God. We're going to get rid of all them. So anyway. So here's what's happening. I'm going to close it down right here. I'm going to jump to the end. Y'all ready? You've got to get the book. You have this book right here is probably one of the best books that's helped me to understand where the church is right now and what's coming in America. It's called When a Nation Forgets God. Seven lessons you learn about Germany and how it's paralleling exactly what's happening. Hate speech laws will be used to silence the gospel. It's just that in the future, some pastors might have to preach in a different place. I was just watching David Jeremiah was on television here not too long ago. I'm not a follower of David Jeremiah. I have read some of his books, like What in the World is Going On, some years ago. He's got a new book out, Is This the End? I think I'm going to get it and read it. Because he's, he puts things, he has just a very simple way of putting very complex subjects. And the things that he put in his book, that you read in his book, and the sermons he preached at Shadow Mountain, I believe that's the name of the place where he's at, is that could not be aired in Canada. Is that restricted speech is already in Canada about me just speaking about homosexuality and that what I'm saying right now could not go over the airways in Canada. They would pull it, and they would pull it off the radio station that I would broadcast this on. And that's what David Jeremiah said. He said they would pull this off of the television, and he would be banned in Canada, like John Hagee's banned in Canada. And he can't preach in Canada no more because of some of the things that he says. So where does this leave us? If we continue along the path that we've chosen as a nation, I have little doubt that preaching the gospel in any context in America will deem as hate speech. And that all will be necessary is for one person to claim that they are offended by the message. And we'll have a lawsuit on our hands. That's where the church is going. So you'll have a choice, pastors. Either you'll preach it like they did in Germany, Bonhoeffer did. He was put to death for standing up against Hitler. They were called homophobic, xenophobic, racist, sexist, those type things. There. Brother, you had a question you want to bring up? I'm through. Come on right up here. Do it right here. So if I can record it here, brother, and you don't get too bad on me here, I'll put it on the air with us.
1: Like what you was calling propaganda. I was listening to how the fake news going out is somewhat compared to what you're making reference to.
0: Yes. You know about fake news? You know of anything?
1: I was listening to a lot of the fake news. One of the things that I saw today was that New York Times, one of Donald Trump's enemies, not even all of a sudden, person of the year. So things that are going on. Denzel Washington was upset about some fake things that was going out about him. So a whole lot of fake news is going out now. I wonder if some of the same thing that's going on. And also, when you're talking about people coming in, when I was working at Georgia Power, that was to go in people's lights. And I had to go in all type of neighborhoods. And when you're talking about being afraid, I had to go in

0: time it was Hispanics. And I had to go in. A lot of them came out because they didn't like that. Want to get in an office. So we do have tough. There's a lot of that going on. So we have to guard our gates, gateways, keeping people coming in. And when you were talking about this homeless, do you remember the pastor that I think was he was the one that came on the board with Obama at the time? I'm not sure who it was, but anyway, he was saying that he had counseled so many homosexuals that he got to the place where he had to try this out because he's heard so much into his ears about it. And he said that's what happened to him when he became homosexual.
1: Wow. Wow, isn't that amazing? Standing on the edge of tribulation. I'm there. Any questions? Anybody? Got a question? Got a comment? Anybody? Hope you come back. You know, it's like this here. I'm not here to beat anybody up. Here's what I tell you is this, is that when, and this is where reason why a lot of churches and pastors and people are dealing with a lot of these different things. Let's talk about just not homosexual. Let's talk about a lot of our young people. A lot of our young people, when they're coming up in the school, the things that they're dealing with about their friends and whether people like them or not, and they feel rejected and they feel hurt from their family or hurt from different ones, even at church, is a lot of people will take knives, young people, and they will cut themselves. They're called cutters. And, you know, they'll cut their wrist, but they don't, a lot of times, I mean, you'll see them cut their wrist. But unless you know any of this, I mean, they will pull their shirts up, and they'll take the knife, and they will cut right here on their sides. They'll cut it here, or they'll cut the back of their legs with a knife. And that pain helps them deal with what they're going through, the hurt, other than it makes them get them off of that. Well, what we've learned is this here is that cutting is a spirit, a demon, causing them to do that. You will try to counsel them. Churches will try to counsel them or put them on medication, and hopefully one day it leaves or what have you. But what we know and what we have seen dealing with people like this here, it's a demon. And when you cast the demon out, guess what happens? The desire to cut and hurt leaves. That spirit stops talking to them. Because the churches have no power and they don't believe in the supernatural anymore, they believe that the pill or what have you is the supernatural thing that's there. So let's accept is power to cast out a spirit that's causing the alternative lifestyle. And when they address the behavior as a spirit, and they can be set free from that alternative lifestyle, then they can now start to live a normal heterosexual life because the demon is cast. I know this sounds wild, but again, like you've heard me say, they call me pastor, not Willy Wonka. I don't sugarcoat the truth. I run a church, not a candy factory. Somebody has to tell you the truth. And that's what we have to do. And until the church again gets back to sharing the truth, telling them that doors and gateways are open to our children because of the propaganda and alternative, I mean, until they realize it's a battle for the souls of our children, and it's a spiritual battle. It's just not a mind game. It's a spiritual battle as well. Then we can start to impact the society that's around us. But until we're willing to face it ourselves and be willing to be called these names, all you are is a demonizer. All you are is you're deceived. These people, that's all they want to do is talk about this. When someone starts calling you some of those things because they know that you've got the finger on the truth, you've got the finger on the pulse of what the issue is, and they want to try to shut you up. Does that make sense what I just said? So a church who's casting out demons and a church who's setting people free, you don't want to go to that church. You don't want to be part of that. Those people over there are what? They're crazy. That's all they want to do is talk. You see what I'm getting at? Do you see how they do that? The devil knows how to put the propaganda out there to make it so that you'll stay away from what is the truth. Father, we love you. Thank you for today. Thank you for your blessings, and thank you for the opportunity to come together tonight to share the word. I pray your blessings upon these, your people. Father, I believe we're standing on the edge of tribulation. Help us, Father, to be ready. Help us to prepare the body of Christ. Lord, we thank you for all that you're going to do. In Jesus' name, pray. Everybody says. I want to thank you for tuning in today. And remember, be sober, be vigilant, for your adversary, the devil, walketh about as a roaring lion, seeking whom he may devour. Tune in next week for Standing on the Edge of Tribulation.
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1: Do you know? Let's pray. Father, we love you. Thank you for today. Thank you for your blessing. Thank you for the time to come together today in the name of Jesus. So we bind a strong man in every person. Say, you hear me, strong man? You are bound. You are weak. Hold that in. You are defeated in the name of Jesus. You understand me? Jesus defeated you at the cross. You hear me? Any spirit that came in this place, not of God, bind you up, command you to leave in the name of Jesus. Let me have that blue glove over yonder. Out you go in the name of Jesus. Say, Jezebel, you're not wanted in this place, so out you go. You can't have this place anymore. In the name of Jesus. Yeah, you hold those two there for a moment. Let's do this right here for a minute. Oh, hold that doing. Y'all ready? Just get it all set up. We had to find this. Is there a sock over there? Bring that white sock. We're going to need that. Hold that. Let me have that black one. You know, with the tug of war, what they do, they get it tied right in the middle. They put a flag right in the middle of it. Anybody ever seen that? Yeah, man. God said, you tell them. He said, you talk to them about a real simple illustration. Talk to them about tug of war. He says, they don't realize what's going on. He said, I want you to tell them what's happening to them right now. Show them what's happening. You're right in the middle of a tug of war and you don't know it. All of you, every one of us. Let me have one in. Hold that other end in there. Come up here, bro. Come on up here. I'm looking at the weight. No, the one behind you right here. Come. I'm looking at the weight class right now. Come right here. You'd be too big. You'd probably be a little too big. You'd be a little too small. You'd probably be just about right. Yeah, get right here in the middle. Y'all got me in the middle? Y'all see it in the middle, everybody? We're going to put it in the middle right here. Now, let me tell you how they tell you to do this here. You're going to do the game. The one who's over the game, they stand on the rope. That way there, it's a fair pull. Nobody pulls before it's time. Y'all don't know they do that, do you? So you came to church today to learn that on the tug of war, they stand on the rope, the one that's over the rope. Stands on it to give it a fair game. You know who's standing on your rope right now? God's standing on your rope right now. He's making it a fair game today. He's standing. He's taking all the pressure off. He's letting you know it's a fair, even fight. Somebody shout amen. Somebody said, I didn't know all this here. Let's raise our hands and pray then. Father, we love you. Thank you for today. Thank you for your blessing. I pray over the message. Lord, I pray that you would just touch the hearts and the lives of the people today as we speak about the tug of war. Help me deliver what you would want me to share to these, your people today. We'll give you glory and praise, Father, for all that you share with us today. In Jesus' name we pray, everybody says, amen. Bill, you can be seated just for a moment. Dewey, you can be seated. So we're just going to talk a moment about how they do the tug of war. I'm going to get you, sir, in just a moment. In a moment, I'm going to go get you. Then I'm going to get you as well, okay? And then I'm going to get you, And then I'm going to get, I need another small, the little blonde girl right here. I'm going to need her in just a little bit right here. All right? Because there's strategy in the way that they do this here. So what they do is they stand here in the rope and they get everybody ready to go. And their strategy in winning the tug of war. Now, they used to have tug of war back in the early 1900s. It was the Olympics. Some talk about the Olympics, the World Olympics. And they did that for some 20, 25 years. They had the Olympics, tug of war. Did y'all realize they had that, tug of war? Well, now they don't have it in tug of war because they had to downsize all the games, so they took the tug of war out. And now they do have a World Olympics or World Games, and that this is part of the World Games. And there are teams, and there is strategy in which they do this here. God said, I want you to talk about tug of war today. Tell my church that they are in a tug of war and they don't even know it. Did I give you one there, brother, in Galatians chapter 5 and verse 19? Let's look at Galatians chapter 5 and verse 19 for a moment. I think that's the one I gave you. Whichever one I gave you in Galatians, whatever you get. Look what he says here. This is what's going on here. For the flesh lusteth against the spirit. And what else does it say? And the spirit against the flesh. And these are contrary to one to the other, so that ye cannot do the things that you would. Isn't that crazy? Is that right here in the Bible that talks about a battle that's going on. Now, you can't move. You say right here. You cannot move. Look here, you're on the tug of war side right here. Everything, now you can't pull on this. I'm going to have to move, all right? Everything they do on tug of war has strategy. So let me tell you how they tell you to do this here. Which one? Brother, hurry, come. I want you to get on this side. I want you to get right here. Come and get right here. And I want, who did I say? Come here, brother, run. And then who was the child? Come here with me. Now, what I want you to do is I want you to get right here. You can pick the rope up. Pick the rope up there. Pick the rope up here. And you can get in the middle. Get in the middle. The middle of the rope. Everybody on the same side. Everybody on the same side. Everybody on the same side. Yeah, come right here for me. And you're going to get right here in the middle. Okay? Now listen. Strategy. They tell you to put the strong in the back. Put the strong up front. And you put the lesser, I didn't say weak, the one that are lesser in the middle. It's strategy. This is a winning team. This is how they do this. They know that if they do this, that they have strategy in winning. Now, I want you to slide back. I want you to taunt the rope up a little bit. Tie the rope up. Put your hands back. Go. You got to move back a little bit. Move on back with her, with him. Move on back. Move on back. Move on back. Now, where is... did I have the blue gloves given? Hurry. Did I have both of them? Was there another one there? Now, this is how they do this. I'm going to do it here on the floor so that you can see it right here. So there's his mark, and it's measured the same from the center. You see what I mean? So your mark is to get that center over that blue. Your job is to get this on this side of the blue. Everybody say, this is what is called traditional tug of war. Let's talk about some rules. The rules in this here are that you cannot take the rope. You cannot put it on your shoulder. Put it on your shoulder. Like you're going to pull it like that. You can't put it on your shoulder. It has to be on the side. You cannot take your arm. You can't take your arm and take your rope and lock it down like that. You can't do the rope. Do it down like that. See how he's doing that? It's against the rules. It has to be straight. It has to be like this. Okay? There is a way, though. Oh, I guess the best way to do it. Brother, run that little video up there that I have. Get that one ready. There's a little video. It's only 2 minutes. I hope YouTube don't take me down for showing a 2-minute video. You know, last week they took everything down I showed. Did y'all know that? So I must be showing something right. If YouTube won't let it go on there, You must be showing something good about Jesus. You ready? Watch now. Take the strain. Put their foot in. Y'all do it. Take the strain. Put your foot down. Rope to center. Let me have it this way a little bit. Right there. Rope to center. Now, see how they're leaning? See how they dig? Now, watch. Look at the basic position here. They teach this. God said, tell them they're in tug of war. They don't know it. You don't even know how to fight. My job is to instruct you. Center of gravity. You can change your center of gravity by the way you grab the rope and then lean backwards. If you would just lean. Look at that. Lean. All you got to do is lean. Look, lean. Is this crazy? We're going to walk backwards. Look. See how we're going to walk together? Watch. Walk together. Walk together. See how they walk together? They're not doing their own thing. They're walking together. Walk together. Walk together. Walk together. Walk together. Say it. Walk together. Power walk. Look side to side. Power walk. That's your power walk. See it? Absorb. Now watch. They're pulling hard. Now they're going to let them. Look. Let them pull. Wear them out. Wear them out. Wear them out. Counterattack. We got to practice. It's crazy, isn't it? Someone said, we didn't know we had all this in tug of war. Yeah. Isn't this crazy? You see how they absorb the pull. You see how that they was a constant walk. They walked together in unison. You see, what people don't realize is that what God said, the flesh lusteth against the spirit against the flesh, that you cannot do the things that you would. Well, what's this one here? Now, this just for simplicity, don't yank people down or anything like this here. But this side right over here, we're going to let this one here, you're going to be the flesh. Look at it here. You're the flesh side right here. This side over here is going to be the what? The spirit side. All right? Somebody got to have to help me out here. Do this here. Don't everybody jump up here and run up here and help me at one time. Doesn't matter. Just need to come. Come right here. Rachel, come help me do this. Right here. Okay. So you ready? Dana, come do this here. Don't try to run out of here. Okay, so this is the what side over here? Okay, so what I need you to do is hang this right here. And look at this right here.
3: Okay.
1: Look at that. You got to open. You need to clip it right there off the top of it or open it up, whatever you want to do. You see this one right here? Rachel, come do this right here. See that right there?
3: Yes, sir.
1: Now, clip that on there. Look at this. It's going to get real tight here in just a moment. It's going to get real tight. It's all right, Rachel. That's good. That's good, Rachel. All right. Y'all see it? Now, here's what's happening right here. What happens here is that this is the flesh on the right side, and this is the spirit. This is the Holy Ghost on this side. Okay? Let's do it this way here. You go to McDonald's. It's wrong. It's always wrong. You pull up to the window. Now, let me tell you what gets ready to happen now. What's happening? Now, this is the spirit. This is the good side. But why is this on that side? Because what this side's trying to do is to defeat love and trying to let it come this way. Let it come. To get hate right in the middle. See what I mean? Do you understand? Let hate show up. Now let's go the other way. And what this side's trying to do, hold it right there, is try pull on it. You're trying to get love right there in the middle. See what I'm getting at? It depends on which side wins, whether or not you win.
3: Because if it loses, you lose. Understand? So, move it on back a moment. Put it right in the middle. In the middle, to the ground, rope to the ground. Every day, all we did a ground. Is there another ground y'all don't know? The floor, say the floor. To the floor. You wake up in the morning time, and what's your prayer? You're just a fresh day. Thank you for today. What else are we going to say? Lord, lead me, guide me, show me, be with me. Everything you want me to be today, I want to do. All of a sudden, God says, here's what I want you to do. I want you to walk in the Spirit, pick up the rope. And the devil on the other side, the tug of war begins, picks up the rope. Wait a minute, don't snatch me off of here. Okay, you can begin your day. Not yet. Oh, look at this here. Downstairs, everything's fine. You did some praying, or let me tell you how it works like this here. You get up in the morning time, we need to go read our Bible and pray some. Huh? Wait a minute. Which side wins? Tug of war. You tell me which one's the tug of war. You tell me who won before they got out of the house. Who won that tug of war? You know, they have different, you know, they don't do tug of war one time. You know that, right? I mean, it's, you know that, right? They don't bowl one game. They bowl several games in a set to see who wins the tournament. So you're going to do this many times during the daytime. You're going to do this a lot in your life. You're going to learn this. God says, tell my people they're in a tug of war. They don't know it. And listen here, you think that life has been difficult to this point? Wait till you see what's coming. And you're going to have to learn to walk. Put up Galatians, what was it, Galatians 5? Get that one ready to go all the time. Learn to walk in the Spirit. For the flesh lusts against the Spirit. And the Spirit against the what? Flesh. And these are contrary one to the other. So that you cannot do the things that you would do. Or how you should respond. You don't respond the way you're supposed to respond. Well, I just had a chip on my shoulder. It's always been, yeah, I just go to McDonald's. And guess what happens when you go to McDonald's? And it's not right. You ready? Look at this here. Here we go. How did you respond to them? How did you respond to them? How did you respond, everybody? Hate. So you drive off and you go over and you say, oh, Lord, what do you say? Oh, forgive me, Lord. We're going to reset it back to center. You get on to work. Go on to work that day. Go on there. Do what you're supposed to do at work. You walk in, and there's the person or the boss that you don't like. And how do you respond to him with an attitude? You ready? How do you respond? Do you respond, the tug of war begins, pull? Pull? You tell me who wins. Oh, it depends on if he better not say nothing to me. He better not say nothing to me. If he says something, I'm going to give him a piece of my mind. Somebody shout amen. And that tug of war begins. Or you're going to get involved with some people at work. Friends, coworkers. I'm telling you what, I know because I work with people. And I knew that if I had to supervise people and that they were paired up with another pair, so I wasn't over the pairing. But I was over the people. That when I realized that that person was paired with that person, I said, it's not going to be a good day for me. Right. I got some problems already. Because one of those already influences the other because of this right here. It's a tug of war. And if you just get the people separated, they have a good attitude. Does this make sense? And I'm telling you, sometimes it's you. God's saying it's you he's talking about. And they know that you're influenced by bad people. Or you go to school. Get up, let's go to school. You don't have to go to school long to know that there's good people and bad people. Does that make sense? And it depends on who you get around, which one's going to pull you or pull you in that direction and what you need to do in life. And then it's going to come. There's going to be things that's going to happen in life to where you are, listen here, it comes time to go to church. Easy. to say, I'm not going to go today. I'm going to stay at home today. I'm just not going to go. I don't feel like going. I'm not going to go. Wait a minute. Pull. What's the tug? Pull it back and forth. Well, I don't know if I'm going to go or not. I don't know if I'm going to go or not. See what I'm getting at? You're in a tug of war all the time. It's just back and forth on every decision that we decide to make. Whether or not, look at this one here. It's like this morning, it come time for me to get ready to do my sermon, and I'm up. What time did I get up? At 5? I got up at 5 this morning. I got to go pray. I got to get everything finalized. And I'm going down there. Devil says, nobody will know whether you get up or not or pray or not. I said, I'm getting up. He telling me that, and I'm talking about tug of war. I'm getting up, and I'm going to pray. Somebody shout amen. Somebody shout amen. Because guess what he's trying to do? He's trying to tug against me so that I don't get up and pray. Because if you understand, that is where the power of God is at, is in your prayer and your preparation and what God's going to do for you. You're in a tug of war, everybody. Now, we can take this here. You can plug it all the way down through every decision you make in life. It's a tug of war. Your tug of war should be like this here. What does the Bible say? And if it says it in the Bible, then that is what you lean against. You lean towards whatever's in the Bible. Not against what a person says or a friend says or what does the Bible say. And whatever the Bible says, then that's what we're going to lean towards. And that's what I'm going to preach, and I'm going to direct you towards that, and I'm going to show you the right way, because I'm going to tell you you're in a tug of war and you don't know it. And many of you fail. Many people fail the tug of war. They don't have the state. Listen here. You see how I showed you that strategy? You didn't. If I was to get you up here with a team, our team, and we've never been trained, we would lose. You get us against the team that's gotten together. Let me tell you how to do this here. The strong in the front, the lesser strength in the middle. I'm going to show you how to lean, hold it, and lean backwards. You just lean backwards. Don't try to pull it. Just plant your feet and just lean backwards. He's going to keep you up. You're not going to fall because he's going to try to pull you up. But just lean backwards. You got all your weight against it already. You're going to do the same thing. You'll do the same thing. And they're going to, have you ever seen them when they finally let go of the rope? All of them fall, go that way? Because they all gave up. They all go in the direction they wanted to go because they all gave up. So the enemy knows strategy. And he has a strategy against all of us. This right here is the demonic realm against you. These are the things that are in you. That is a stronghold that is against you. Right here. And this right over here represents the Holy Spirit. Listen here. In Galatians 5, it talks about these things here. Look here. Love, joy, peace, long-suffering, gentleness, goodness, faith, meekness, temperance, and against such there is no law. How many did I just name then? Let's do it. Y'all do it for me. Can you count for me? Love, joy, peace, long-suffering, gentleness, goodness, faith, meekness, temperance, and against such there is no law. How many? 9. Now the works of the flesh are these. You ready? It's this side right here. This is the flesh side. Watch this one here. Adultery, fornication, uncleanness, lasciviousness, idolatry, witchcraft, hatred, variance, emulations, wrath, strife, sedition, heresies, envyings, murders, drunkens, reveling, and such like. How many? 18. Twice the amount in the flesh as it is to walk in the Spirit. Twice the amount in the flesh pulling against you as it is walking in the Spirit. Is this not crazy? It's in your Bible just like that. If you didn't ever come to church today, you didn't learn anything, the fruit of the Spirit is 9. The works of the flesh are 18. It takes twice the amount to work against the Spirit. And guess what the enemy does? He knows how to gang up on you. And he works together in gangs. So if you're going to be successful in defeating the enemy, then you're going to have to understand you're in a tug of war. And you're going to have to yield to the Spirit. Let the Spirit do the work. If you will yield to him, then it's going to be a whole lot easier. Watch this one here. Just say this is the even side now. And I'm the fourth man right here, the fourth man in the fire. So just saying, say even pull, y'all pull together evenly. You pull, but all of a sudden I say, no, I'm going to do exactly what I want the Holy Spirit to do. Let me have it. See how it's easy to do? See what I'm getting at? It was unfair, wasn't it? Why was it unfair? Because I leaned that way. What's this one here? Now this way right here, I'm not going to walk in the Spirit. I'm going to walk. See, even match, you ready? I'm going to walk in the flesh. See what I let get in the middle of everything? What? Hate. See what I'm getting at? And I'm the one who, y'all can give it up, guys. Come on, let's give it up right here. Hey, they serious about this game up here, aren't they? The devil's serious about this thing. You have to be serious about it as well. Walking in the flesh, walking in the Spirit. So you say, everybody, say, well, then what are some of the keys? What's the key to walking in the Spirit? Let me just give you a few of them. I got 45 of them. Right? No, I don't. I just got a few of them right now. I got a few things I just want to share with you. There's a scripture called James chapter 1 and verse 12. Put this one up. Blessed are those who endure temptation. They will receive a crown of life. Y'all stay with me. Let's look at this one here. Here's key number one. So I say, tell me, how do I walk in the Spirit? How do I do it? Ask me, how do I do it? Bring your thoughts in control of the Holy Spirit. Philippians 4:18, put it up. Finally, brothers, sisters, whatever is true, noble, right, pure, lovely, admirable, if there's anything excellent or praiseworthy, think on these things. Think on the right things. You must guard your thoughts. Guard your thoughts. Next thing you know, you're thinking about this person, that situation. Think about the right. Look at this one here. Give me key number two. Say, I want the key number two. How do we do it? Don't miss a day. Meditate on the Word of God every day. Every single day. I don't care how you do it. Every single day, I want you to do this here. Meditate on God's Word. I want to show you this. I was at church, little church up in Deering, Georgia, and the pastor was preaching. He was an older man. He was preaching. He walked up to me. He grabbed his Bible. He did this right here. Opened up his Bible, handed it to me. We were singing praise and worship, and he opened it up, pointed right there, and God said, "That's your scripture." And it was Psalm 91. He did not know that I was memorizing Psalm 91. I was actually memorizing Psalm 91 at that time. Day and night, I was memorizing Psalm 91. I would ride down the road. He that dwelleth in the secret place of the Most High shall abide in the shadow of the Almighty. I will say of the Lord, He is my refuge, my fortress, my God, and Him will I trust. Surely He shall deliver me from it. And I'm going down it. I'm studying it. I'm memorizing it. I wake up at nighttime. I said, I can't remember that one. I'd open up that phone or that Bible, and I'd look at it, and I go, okay, got it. And I'd go, I was trying to get it memorized. Here I am at church. Holy Spirit said, this is your scripture. He used His Bible to put it in my hand. God knows what you think about. He knows what you think about. Meditate on His Word day and night. Start memorizing it so that when you get old, it will just come out of you. It will be part of you. When you get old, you won't lose it. It'll be part of you. Somebody shout amen. Number three, make prayer a habit. Now, this is something that we all can work on. Making prayer a habit. Let prayer be a habit. Fall in love with prayer. Somebody said, that's kind of hard to do. Pull that tight. Pull that tight. Which one is it? Which one is it over here? Which one is this over here? Pull on it, brother. Get it in the middle. Right there. You got to pull on it. What did I say? You've got to pull on it. Pull on it. Pull. Pull on prayer. Well, baby, where are you going? I said, I got to go pray. Got to pull on it. Somebody said, we got to pull on it. It's just not going to fall in your lap. You got to pull on it. Remember, the battle against the flesh is not a physical battle. It's a spiritual battle. Let's get up. Let's go do it. The devil says don't. We are going to do it. Somebody shout amen. Look at this one here. Number four. Look at this. Do not overestimate yourself. You mean overestimate yourself? Yes. It's better to be safe than sorry. You might think that you can overcome temptation. You might think that you're strong enough to overcome temptation and that you overcome the flesh. Do not think that you can be put yourself in a situation that you think that you're going to be able to overcome the flesh. The best thing to do, it's like this here. Have you ever heard the story of the pastor having sex with his someone in the church? And just as soon as he's in bed, he goes, after he thinks, goes, oh God, forgive me. See, what he should have done, or what she should have done at the very moment that they got close, is open that door up and walk out. You see, God will make a way of escape. You know how your escape can be? Walk through the door you came in. Get up and walk out. Leave. Walk out. Don't stay there. Don't sit there. Don't be part of it. Watch what you look at. The places you go to, the people you hang out with, they bring temptation to you. Watch the people who you let talk to you. Not everybody, listen here, you have to earn a right to speak into my life. You have to earn that to speak into my life. Not everybody can speak into Pastor Henry's life. I don't let them. Every word of prophecy you prophesy over me, I don't know you. I don't receive those words. In Jesus' name, you let your pastor, you let the people who guide you and guard you and speak into you that love you. Listen here, you might not think I love you, but listen at this here. I wouldn't get up here day after day, week after week, and speak the things that you need to hear, because listen, I don't like saying them myself. I talk to myself more than I talk to y'all. Somebody shout amen. Thank you, Jesus. Play it safe. It's better to avoid it. Look at what it says. Someone said, well, Pastor, give me Bible for this. I got it right here. Blessed is the man that walks not in the counsel of the ungodly, nor standeth in the way of sinners, nor sitteth in the seat of the scornful. Somebody shout amen. But his delight is in the law of the Lord, and the law doth he meditate, what? Day and night. What does the Bible say about this? We better not do it now. You ready for this one here? This one right here, people are not going to like this one. Number five, last one, they're not going to like it. You need to be accountable to somebody. Did you hear what I said? Accountable to somebody. You could find somebody or a small group who can be strong in faith with you and committed to your spiritual growth. Accountable means people who will hold you accountable. You don't want me to hold you accountable. Not me. No. You couldn't be held accountable by me. Because of the way I see some things done and attitudes, you would be sitting down a long time. Somebody shout amen. So it's best not let me do it. I'll just do it. Let God do it for you. Because he knows how to shut you down. I don't have to do anything. He knows how to shut it right on down. Somebody shout amen. He knows how to get your attention. I can't get your attention. He knows how to get your attention. Be accountable to somebody. Saying, I'm only accountable to God. And God's saying, if you say that, if you want God to be, you're going to be accountable to God, he's going to hold you to that. And you're not going to like it. Somebody shout amen. It's not going to be fun. See, the other way you can have somebody, I said, get a group, get a person that you can work with. They'll understand you a little bit. They'll pray with you a little bit. God will say, I done showed you in my word. You call to walk in Jesus' footsteps, who did no sin, who did no sin. He's going to hold you accountable to that one day too. So look here, I'm telling you, in the interim, hold yourself accountable. Get somebody that you can talk to. Get you a friend. Somebody that's a spiritual mother, father, spiritual figure. And listen here, and before you do that, you say, hey, pastor, I'm getting ready to let them be my spiritual mom and dad. What do you think about it? I said, you need to get another choice. If I say another choice, you're going to be all right. You're not going to get mad at me, are you? Somebody shout amen. Trying to help you out. Let me tell you why. Let me tell you this here. Look at it. Proverbs 27:17. Look at what he says. You ready? Look at Proverbs 27:17. You know it. Iron sharpens iron. So we're here iron sharpening iron. You're not a baby anymore. Iron sharpens iron. That means you're something. You're ready to go. You're ready to fight. A little dull around the edges, though. Iron sharpens iron. Come on, give the Lord a hand clap of praise in the house. You're in a tug of war. God said, I'm tugging on you today. God said, I'm tugging on you today. Somebody shout amen. Someone said, do you love Pastor Henry? That's what I want to see in the middle. Amen. Yeah, yeah. Someone said, come on, give the Lord a hand clap of praise in the house. Hang it up, God. That's good. Let me have this a moment. Now, go ahead. Y'all can sit down a moment. Yeah, let's do it this right here a moment. I'm gonna use Chris here a moment. Yeah, stand right up here. Hey, Dewey, come help me out right here a moment. Yeah, grab that other rope. Come here, brother. I want to use you again. Let's tie this around Chris right here. You can tie it. Don't make me do it all. There you go. Okay, you ready? Now, the way I did the rope up there, that's just the way God said, this is the way I want you to do it. I want you to show you how Pastor Henry wanted to do it. Okay, you ready? Do it. Just tie that other rope around it. Yeah, tie it all around him. Yeah, no, just put it around his waist like you did the other one. No, just tie it around his waist. What should we do? Get that rope on that. Get that rope, brother. Pick your rope up. Get your rope. This is the Holy Ghost right here. Look, this is you. You're the Holy Spirit. Dewey, get that rope. Pull that rope. You're the devil. Yeah, untie this. Get it all out. Get the whole length of it. You're going to need him right here. Okay, you ready? Come on right here with me. This is Chris. Come on, Chris. Let's walk to the back. Everybody walk to the back. Come on, brother. Everybody walk to the back with me. Everybody, there's only three people up there. All three of you, walk to the back. Okay, you ready? Chris comes to the church. Here he comes. Holy Ghost, walk that way. Now stay right there. Just not hard. Stay here in the back, Dewey. Get right here. Look at this one here. Dewey, pull on the moment. Dewey is telling him. You're telling him to do what? Hold it to him. Hold that to him. What are you telling him? No, you didn't say that. What does it say? Front. Guess what Dewey say? What does Dewey say? Hold it up. Read this here, brother. What does it say? Back. What does yours say? Okay, so pull on it. Oh, yeah, kind of walk with him. Go ahead and pull. Come at, now, wait a minute. What in here? Holy Ghost says what? What does this one say? Set in the back. What does the front one say? Set in the back. It's all, your life is like this. You understand what's going on? Kind of like tug on him. Do you have to let him have a little slack? He wants to come to the front. Yeah, let him come. Come to the front. There you go. Look at it. Holy Ghost, it's a tug of war. Everybody say it's a tug of war. Sit down right here. There's your tug of war. Holy Ghost won this one. Devil, you got to sit down with him. Sit right behind him, Dewey. Just like that. Say, yeah, lean up to his ear. Lean up to his ear. Talk to him. Lean up to him. Say, they don't love you. Say, they don't love you. They don't care about you. They don't love you. They don't care about you. You see it? Look. Pull on it. pull on that rope, Dewey. Say, I got to go to the bathroom. Say, I got to go to the bathroom. Yeah, go ahead, Dewey. Lead him on out. You walk back to the bathroom. He gets to the bathroom. Guess what happens? You know what happens? He gets to the door. Guess what? Guess where he sit at? Tug of war. Tug of war in church. Come on up here. Come on back up here, guys. Come. Let's do it. No, come on. Let's do it this way here. You ready? Tug of war. Every one of you are in a tug of war in your life, especially in church. Look at this here. Let's come to the choir. Let's go. Come. Let's go to the choir. Pull him. Get men in the choir. No, pull him, Barb. Uh-uh. Pull him. No. Uh-uh. No. Uh-uh. Yeah. Yeah, no, I don't want to go. No. Say, no, come. Come. Come, yeah, pull. Tug of war. No, tug of war. Do you understand how this thing's working? Now, you saw it a while ago right here. You like that one. You don't like this one. You don't like this because this is where you live at right here. This is where you live at. Yeah. Hey, I turn it loose just for a moment. They get all crazy, don't they? Yeah, there you go. Let them have it, Dewey. Let them have it now. Yeah, let them have it. Turn that one. There you go. Get on in the choir with him, Dewey. Get on up in the choir with him. Yeah. Guess who gets in the choir with you? Guess who gets in the choir with you? Sit right behind him, Dewey. Talk in his ear. Get right in his ear. Yeah. Yeah, it's in a minute. There you go. Love it. Don't you love it? That's exactly what happens to Christians. Just like that. Okay, Donna, you need some deliverance ministers? Stand up and say, I need somebody to help me. Come on, brother. Yeah, come on. Dewey, pull him back. Pull him back, Dewey. Not today. Not today. Y'all see what's going on here? No. Yeah. Somebody shout amen. Yeah. Woo! Yes! That's good, Dewey. That's good. Hey, look at that Dewey. He done learned that. Lean into it, Dewey. Lean. Lean. Yeah, look at Dewey. He done leaned into that thing. Look at that. Come on, give the Lord a hand clap of praise in the house. That's good, guys. God's calling some of you to ministers, to be ministers. He's calling some of you into ministry. I'm talking about real ministry. He's pulling on you. God's pulling on you, the devil's pulling on you. That's what's happening. You know, our church, and it doesn't matter, listen to me. I mean, I can see, I don't know how much longer I have here anyway, so this is not about Pastor Henry. I mean, you have to understand, if this thing was about Pastor Henry, I know how to grow a church. I do. You don't preach this kind of stuff growing a church. We're going to teach you how to be good neighbors. We're going to teach you how to bring Santa Claus into the church. We're going to teach you how to do all that kind of good stuff and just let it grow. And we're going to bring basketball and volleyball and soccer, and we're going to do all of this. That's how you grow the church today. And I refuse to raise another generation up in bondage, that they go to their churches and they have to come here to get free. Isn't that so sad? But there are people that God is raised bringing in the ministry, and he's going to do it right here with you. Lean into it. Prepare. Don't be afraid of it. Let me tell you something else too, is that a lot of people want you to embrace them in their ministry, in their fruitlessness. They are called into ministry, and they want you to embrace their fruitlessness. and say, I got to call it. Listen, that's not the way this thing works. If God's calling you into a ministry, he's got a group of people he wants you to minister to. And he's going to bring them to you. It is here. We could go down to the stop sign down here and just say, y'all put me out today. I go down to the stop sign out there and stand at the corner and just say, I'm going to be at the corner. I'm going to be preaching. We'd have a group show up. I don't know who it'd be, but it would probably be you. But somebody would show up. And then God would start to build again. He'd start bringing them one by one like he did with David. Bring them back, bring them back, bring them, bring them back. Fruitlessness and a call does not work. You can be called by yourself. But if God's calling you, embrace the calling and let God do the work in you. Amen. Don't be afraid of it. If he's calling you into the choir or into a ministry here, embrace it. Let's do it. Let's do it together. Somebody shout amen. Grow it. Let God, let go. You say you in it? You got the anointing? Well, let's see it. God will prove it out. And that's not a matter of a challenge. Let's just let God do his thing. Amen. It's going to be all right. Amen. Are you all right, brother? You ain't never heard nobody talk about tug of war, have you? Not in church, have you? You never heard nobody. You ever heard a sermon on tug of war? Good. As long as it's the first one. I didn't copy nobody on this thing. Somebody shout amen. Okay, you ready? This is how you answer the call. Say, Lord, when you tug on my heart and you pull on me, I will respond. In Jesus' name. And that's all he wants is people to surrender. And when you're surrendered to him, say, so you know, this is the way it is. People say, well, I don't want to go over at University Parkway. That's what Pastor Henry going to talk about. He's going to talk about all this kind of stuff. Yeah, we could talk about exactly what you need. Exactly what you need to hear. God just wants you to surrender. Let me tell you, you can surrender now, but about 5 in the morning is another time you surrender. And when I surrendered at McDonald's a long time ago. I did. When did I surrender? Yeah, you got it on video. I surrendered. I said, whatever we get, we get. It doesn't matter to me no more. Lord, I surrender. I get what I get. I pay my monies. I takes my chances. I surrender. It's not about me being right no more. Now, Sister Schaefer's another little thing. She said, I pay for it, I want it. I said, well, you got to go in to get it because I'm not going in. I surrender. Amen. Stand with me in the house. I didn't preach too long, did I?

Remember Zach and Tamara? Remember the family? The loss of their loved ones? Remember Greg Norman, my friend up north? Remember him? Pray for him. He's battling sickness in his body. Remember the sick. Remember the widows, the orphans. Remember Mona, Israel. Thank you, Lord. Who needs prayer today? And don't make me beg. Don't make me beg. You need prayer today. Come, we're going to pray over you. If not, we're going to do a closing prayer all together. Whatever you want. Thank you, Jesus. Come. I saw the elephant. Thank you. The elephant. Thank you so much. Bill, Dewey, is Dewey here? Somebody help me. Oh, did somebody hook you? I mean. Oh, this is for completeness. Can I do the completeness? They used to didn't use ropes. They used sticks. They would hold a long stick. They'd pull on a stick. Somebody says that's crazy. Yeah.

Every time he pulls that rope and he wins, you have to center back up on his territory. You're trying to take it back. Next day you wake up, you try to pull it on over your side. You ready? Zach, pray, play for me. Y'all help me pray for these people. Transverse of any spirit in any way whatsoever in Jesus' name. It's an anointing with oil. Can I do that? Father, I pray over Donna. Pray healing over this body in Jesus' name.

0: A mammoth crowd stood on the grass that just 4 months ago flowed red with the blood of more than 7,000 soldiers. Abraham reviewed his remarks of 300 words. The man at the podium had been speaking for 2 hours. Finally, it was his turn. 47 years ago. 3 minutes later, President Abraham Lincoln finished. These dead shall not have died in vain, that this nation under God shall have a new birth of freedom, and that government of the people, by the people, for the people shall not perish from the earth. Lincoln echoed the 500-year-old words of John Wycliffe, the first man to translate the Bible into English. He was branded a heretic. While exiled from Britain, Wycliffe wrote, "The Bible is translated and shall make possible a government of the people, by the people, and for the people." How blessed is the nation whose God is the Lord and people whom he had chosen as his heritage. From Psalm 33, English Standard Version. Visit us at BibleForLife.org.
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2: 1 Timothy, I believe, is the 3rd chapter. And most of you probably already know that chapter. Amen? Love it. Amen? That's right. Paul was writing Timothy. He was telling him that if a man is out of office of a bishop or an elder or a leader, he was giving him the qualification. And as we go down into the 4th verse, he says, one that does what? Rule. And we understand the word rule means to manage. So when you begin to talk about manage, you look at a supermarket or a clothes store. So a person that's going to manage, they got to have a vision. Amen. They got to have a vision because they got to have an overall picture of how everything's supposed to work. And they got to feel responsible. So he said, one that rules well. Not halfway, not in, not feel like I want to do it some days and some days I don't. Not married, but yet I'm single. How many know when you're married, there's a certain aroma about you? Come on, there's a certain spirit. I've seen two married people set together and seem like they didn't want to be setting together. You could tell something was wrong. See, when you got the Spirit of God, you can see stuff. Come on, you can pick up stuff. And that don't mean you got to go tell everybody, because God don't give intercessors stuff because they talk, but he give it to them because they know how to pray for you. No doubt there's people in here that see what you're going through with, and they ain't saying nothing, but they're saying, God, work it out. Come on, am I right? Amen. So we see here in the Word of God, one that ruled well his own house, having his children subjected with all gravity. And it says, for if a man know not how to rule or manage his own house, how should he take care of the church of God? Let's go real quickly to the other famous scripture. 1 Timothy 5:8. But if any provide, somebody say provide. Now, we understand that in this particular chapter, there's above it, he's talking about the widows and how the family should take care of their own. And we look at that word provided, and first thing we think about is providing food and clothes and shelter. And that's right. But can I take it to another level? There are other areas of your family life that you need to be providing for. There's affection, there's emotion, there's attention. There's affirming, there's affirmation. Come on. Many times you got to feel like it's my job to affirm you. It's my job to encourage you. It's my job to make sure you get the amount of attention that you need. I don't want you to get the attention from the person at the job. Ooh, you got some good smelling cologne. I know your husband told me he never noticed me. I know your wife. She never saw it. How many hear me? See, you got to understand, it's more to it than just the natural stuff. Everybody got needs. It's not good when you're single to be needy, but when you get married, you ought to have a need meter. Come on now. You ought to have a need meter. Somebody that meets my need. Somebody that satisfies me. Somebody that encourages me. Somebody that can pick me up. What's wrong, baby? What you going through? Come on. Going a little fast, but I'm going to get there. I'm going somewhere. I want you to look at somebody and say, my first a vision for my first ministry. A vision for my first ministry. Paul was telling Timothy in so many words that if a person is going to do anything in the church, they got to first have a vision for their first ministry. Your first ministry is your home. Am I right? And so we're going to go to the book of Genesis, and we're going to see how when God made Adam, there were certain things he made. Now, we can get into the physical part, because when you look at a man, God, I believe God gave him biceps and triceps and muscles, and all those things is for protection. God designed him to be a protector. God designed him to be a worker. So ain't no sense in saying God made me flaky. He didn't put no sugar in me when he made me, baby. He wasn't in doubt. He wasn't confused when he made me. Because he gave me muscles. He gave me stuff that told me, why you giving me this stuff? Because you're going to have to protect somebody. You're going to have to provide for somebody. You're going to have to carry somebody. You're going to have to be the strength of somebody. Single women's what you're looking for. You got to know what you're looking for, baby. Come on, you got to know what you're looking for. Come on, am I right? The Bible says, he who finds a wife, let him find you. If he can't find you, you ain't ready yet. And for all you know, God could be trying to protect you. Because there's some fools out there. And there's some folks you can connect with, it ain't easy to say it's over. Because they say, I don't want it to be over. Because everything good ain't gold. Can I get an amen? Let's go to the book of Genesis. Ain't gonna be before you too long. In the book of Genesis, the second chapter. Now God done made everything in the earth, and he's needing somebody. He's needing a straw boss. He's needing somebody to run what he made. Because how many know God is the owner, and we just a manager, we just good steward over everything we got belongs to him. Even though we act like it's ours and we don't want to help out, we don't want to do, but it still belongs to God. And he knows how to let you understand, this is mine. The Lord gives it and the Lord does what? He takes it. Come on, am I right? So he knows how to bring you back into check. And listen to what it says here. In the 7th, Genesis 2 and 7. And the Lord God formed man of the dust of the ground and breathed in him nostrils the breath of life, and man became a living soul. And the Lord God planted a garden east of Eden. Now God planted a garden. God, somebody said God planted a garden. And he planted in East Eden, and there he put the man whom he had formed. And out of the ground made the Lord God to grow every tree that is pleasant to the sight, and for food the tree of life, also in the midst of the garden, and the tree of knowledge of good and evil. I'm going to skip down for time's sake. The 15th verse. Now the first thing we understand is God put him in the garden. East, and then all of a sudden now God sinned, and the Lord took the man and put him in the garden even to dress and to keep it. First thing I want you to say is responsibility. Adam has no wife. He has nothing. Single men. One of the things you have to understand is that God designed you to be a responsible person. You say you want a woman. You say you want a wife. Are you responsible? Come on. Can we put anything in your hand? What are you responsible? How do you handle pressure? How do you handle bills? Come on. What is your credit like? Come on. How many hear me? How many jobs have you had? Do you have a car? Do you really want to work? Do you want to get out of debt? The first thing God gave Adam was responsibility. I'm putting you in the garden to take care of. He's prepared him to take care of his wife. So when you're single, this is why it's so important for the older men and the wives to see the men and see the women, to train the young women, because you got a child, you're not going to always have that child. You training that child for somebody else's husband or somebody's wife. Now, if you don't have that vision for that child, that you prepared them for life, then when life hits them, they're going to look at you kind of crazy. So you have to prepare you the first vision for the vision for the first ministry. So as a single man, single woman, you got to understand that life, God is preparing you. It's nothing wrong with you designing a companion, but allow God to prepare you. Responsibility. If you're struggling and you by yourself, you can't afford a mate. Ain't no sense in adding trouble to it. Come on. You can't afford a mate. I had to tell a family member of mine, I say, really, you can't afford a mate. I said, and you be honest with yourself. I said, you're struggling by yourself. You can't hardly keep gas in your car. You don't hardly have nowhere to stay. And you're talking about marriage. Control yourself. You ain't ready for it. And so God prepares Adam and he tells him, he says, you know, I'm putting you in this garden. Now the next thing he said, to dress it and keep it. So the dressing means I want you to cultivate. I want you to take care of it. So look at God. Everything he's doing, he's training man how to be a responsible person. He's training them how to take care of stuff. Well, if you're single, amen, you got to learn how to take care of stuff. Do you take care of your body hygiene? Do you take care of your clothes? Come on. Do you take care of your house? Do you take care of your yard? Come on. See, everything that God is doing as a single man, see, he's preparing, he's training. So God was training Adam. God ain't crazy. He know what he's doing. Training him. He said to dress it, cultivate it, take care of it. Come on, am I right? What is so ironic is that a woman will pick up somebody that look like they done drug them out of a hole somewhere. Because in a woman's mind, she feel like, oh, I can change him. And I'm not saying you can't change him, but there are some people you cannot change. I don't want to get someone I got to change to that degree. Because you already, the Bible says, you know more twain but you one. So you already got two worlds coming together, two cultures, two different people. Why in the world do I want to re-raise you? So brothers, you got to learn how to present yourself, how to make yourself be where God can give you somebody. God is not crazy. You said, Lord, I want your best. Well, God said, you're not at your best. I'm not giving you nobody to run them crazy. I'm not giving you nobody to make them backslide. Have you seen people almost lose out when they got married? I never will forget when me and my wife got married. And the thing about it is that if you haven't been trained properly, oh my God, whoever gets you, I had no father, never seen my father to this day, but I'm named after him, but never seen him. All the men in my life around me never groomed me, never prepared me. My mother did the best she could. She taught me how to work. See, you can have a job, but still don't know how to be a man. Come on, you can have a job, car, houses, but still don't know how to take care of a woman. Still don't know your... See, there's a role that a man has to know. What is your role? He said, my people perish for the lack of knowledge. He said, without a what? Without a what? Without a vision. The word vision means a redemption plan. You can't redeem yourself if you don't have a vision. You can't get yourself together. So I had no vision about being a husband. So when my wife met me, the most I had meant, I was a hard working mother. Because my mother was like, you know, if you're going to stay here, you're going to work. So at the age of 13, when you got the Social Security card, I started working. I started doing 10 hours like a little man. I started working like a little man. In the fields, hoeing cotton, working cattle, and everything. And so when my money came, and my mother was a good manager, she knew how to manage. So she would give me a little check And you know, I work all summer long, and then when school time come, I had all new clothes. She didn't play with my money. She didn't try to get over on me, because however a woman treats you when you're young, you'll get used to that stuff, and you'll want a mama when you get married. And a woman don't want to be your mama. She don't want another child. Am I right? She wants somebody to lead her. She wants another man. She wants a man to lead her. She don't need another son. Come on. Am I right? So what my mother did, she didn't know that she was overprotected because one of my brothers had went to prison. So she was overprotected, but she taught me how to work. So every week I got my check, she would give me $5, say, go to the movie and bring me back some change or whatever. So the most I knew how to manage was, how much? Am I talking to anybody? What's the most you ever managed? What's the most? So the most I've managed was $5. So my pastor began to teach about marriage, and I get the cat by the tail, and I'm thinking, you know, I'm all in a bag of chips, and I'm about to drive us crazy. And come on. Because I haven't been prepared. And I don't care how much Jesus, I didn't cuss, I didn't drink, I was saved. My wife was attracted to me because of my prayer. She heard me on the radio crying out to God, praying. It wasn't my biceps, because when she saw me, I wasn't 100 pounds soaking wet. She said, I had a bird chest. I was nothing like, you know how you ladies come out, I want this kind of man. I want him gold in his mouth. I want him bowled. I want this. I want a big chest. I want a, you know. You know, come on. I didn't mean to let the cat out the barrel, but you know how it is. You got in your mind what kind of man you want. You know what you fool yourself. Not only is God listening, but Satan listening. So just so happened that Satan was hearing, but God sent me. And all I had going for me was God. And you know, all I need is Jesus. You need the wisdom, the knowledge of Jesus. Come on. All I had what you call, one of the things I had, and I was teaching on last week, is what you call a checker. A checker is something that checks you. You know what I'm talking about? You know, you say a little something, you handle being to your wife, how you say,

0: You know what, honey? God told me I'm sorry. That's the only thing I had going for me, because other than that, no wisdom. Didn't know the first thing. When I married my wife, she had a child. So the first day I got married, I become a father and a husband. Quite a bit. Quite a challenge. For a man that hadn't managed no more than $5. My mother said I was her baby. She said, I don't care how grown you get, I'm getting married. She said, come sit in my lap, you're my baby. So that means she had not prepared me for what was ahead. How many of you sitting out there today have not prepared your child, your son? Come on, think about it. You're not going to always have them children, and they're not going to always be with you. The worst thing is when you make friends with your children. That's a big mistake there. That's the worst thing when you make friends and you want to club and party, you want to do all kind of crazy stuff with them. Come on. We feel like if I can't help you, I'm going to join you. The devil is a lie. Am I right? So that was part of my problem in my marriage, is that the fact that I had not been trained. I knew how to work, but I could not manage. When I would go to the grocery store, and I'm saying this to help a lot of men, because sometimes, you know, when you first get married, yes, you are the manager, you are the head. But then you got to learn that God gives you what you need. And so don't be intimidated because you got a smart woman. Come on, don't be intimidated, because if she's a wise woman, she going to build you, not pluck you down. She going to cover your weaknesses. Am I right? She going to cover your weakness. You might not can read it right, but won't nobody know it but you and her, because she know how to cover you. See, that's what a good woman does. She'll cover her man. Come on. She compliments him. Am I right? Come on. She don't cut him down. She, even if he's not saved, she know how to compliment him when the church's full. She don't make him go in the back room. This is my husband, y'all. Because that's the brother. That's the one, come on, paying the bills. Come on, am I right? So God will give you somebody to compliment you. So many times as a man, you might not be the smartest thing. You might not have the most wisdom knowledge. But then if God gives you a woman and she's gifted, she's wise, she's smart, and she's willing to help you and she want to train you, don't be bullheaded. Come on, don't get bullheaded and just sit there. Come on. Come on. Come on. Come on, I'm telling you, from me, I'm a man, I can talk about a man. So I know how we are. We're egotistic, you know what I mean? We got that ego, we got that little pride, and man, you know, and I regret the first 10 years that I messed up. Not infidelity, but the fact I didn't know how to manage, and I had a woman that was already set. She had a house, I had a house, but she was a better manager. She had this, she had that. Everything I had, you could put it in a Walmart bag. I was so bad at cooking, I would take Spam and try to make gravy out of it. Only reason I knew how to cut up a chicken is because I ate so many, but I still couldn't cut him up. I was the kind of single guy, you get all my food because I didn't know how to cook. So I had to give it away before it ruined because I didn't know how to cook. So when I met my wife, my people worked in a restaurant. Her people own a restaurant. So I'm on you to struggle. She used to having stuff. So you can see that it was like the hot and cold are coming together. It was getting to be a tornado. Because I didn't have a vision for my first ministry. See, you got to have a vision. That means you got to pray and say, God, show me how to minister to my wife. You don't have to, but I know brothers that turn good women down because, man, I just don't feel comfortable. That girl's smart. She's sharp, man. She... I mean, do y'all like it, bro. I'll come back around. Come on, am I right? There's some good women that want the man, but because she got it going on and she got a lot going and you ain't got that much. And you know, we all, us men, we're competitive. We always chasing, we always trying to win something. We competing all the time. So when you get your wife, you know, you trying to compete. I remember when I first got married, my wife was, you know, she'd been driving longer. I had just got my driving license when we got married, just a few months earlier. So she had been driving ever since she used to. you know, was 13 driving the car. And so we would have to drive to New Mexico, and it was an 8-hour drive. So I was determined I could drive. I actually could, but I hadn't been driving for 6 months. That's just how competitive I was. You know what I mean? I done heard I'm the head, and boy, I got that thing twisted up. Because everywhere I'm looking at the wrong way. I should be a protector, provider. I should be a strength. I should comfort. I should encourage her. I should say, I'm proud of you, baby. But I'm too busy trying to compete with her. We have the male and the female fight, the battle of the sexes. Am I talking to anybody? Come on, everything is competing. I did it first. Mine's better. When, you know, that's why the Bible says, you know, what God have joined. Now, we think it's just the paper, but God has joined you. Woo! You can be married, but still be separate. Because when God joins, you start becoming one. You start seeing things. You start, the Bible thinking two or steps to agree. So you start agreeing. You start understanding each other. Am I right? And so this is why sometimes when you meet somebody, you don't need to be getting sexually involved, because when you get sexually involved, you're mixing not only body fluid, but you're trading spirits, because you're becoming one with that person and you don't even know them yet. You don't even know. So your time of getting to know a person, that's the time when you need to be talking about different things that we don't understand, we don't agree. So when you do get married, you do have a fair idea of what this person like. Sometimes we so hot in the pants and hot in the dress. So, man, we that whole time we was together, we didn't discuss nothing. Come on, is it real? Now you married this person and you got a Dr. Jekyll and Mr. Hyde going on. When you first met them, this guy, he didn't care what you looked like, what you wore, how you did, little stuff in the car, wasted something, don't worry about it, baby. Now he come out, he said, don't mess with my car. Because we was too busy trying to impress her. And she never saw the real person. Ladies, if you're using your hips and everything else to draw him, when all that goes south, where is he going to go? Do we have to look for more hips? Come on. See, you can push yourself on him. And you can show him so much that he don't even really see you. He see your body. So it's the way you carry yourself. Come on. That's why the Bible speaks about moderation, being modest. Because you want to have something to surprise. Come on, am I right? So we have to understand, like I said, that in my marriage, there's a lot of ignorance I had. I didn't know it because I wasn't prepared. So you need to thank God for your leaders here that's teaching you on the marriage and home. I went on Facebook and I listened to your leaders. Because I want to know who I was getting ready to fellowship with. And I like that home. I like that family ministry because that's where it's at. That's where it's at. I don't care how your kids stray away. They're going to come back to it because they know that it works. They saw it work with mom and daddy. And that's why we as parents have to be an example to them. We have to have a vision for the family. Your first ministry is your home. Now that don't mean you neglect the church. I got to work on my home. I can't come to church. The devil is a lie. Come on, I don't care if you got service 2 or 3 times a week. You still got plenty of time to work on your ministry at the house. Am I right? And so we look here in the Word of God, how God told him to dress, and the next thing said to keep it, which means, you know, to watch over it. What are you watching for? Because the enemy wants to destroy your family. And so you've got to learn to have a vision that you are the watchman on the wall. Even the head cover, what it represents, that I'm covered. Am I right? And so you have to understand that man represents the covering of I'm shielding her. Come on. Now, a woman will respect you when she sees you're protecting her, when she sees you're taking all the pressure off of her. See, you come up before the people, come around people, and you shining out what she done worked so hard for. And the enemy fighting her mind, and you ain't got a clue. And then at night, we ain't going to get explicit, but at night you laying in the bed and she said, you ain't got a clue, do you? What, girl? What are you doing? What's wrong with you? Come on, in the room. We'll go down another night. But a man was made to be responsible, and a woman was made for you to provide for her. That's why God told her to leave, because when she left her father, you, in those Bible days, you had to give him a certain amount of money because she carried weight in that home. So when you take her, you're supposed to be providing her. So you need to be trained in your mind, I'm going to take care of her, even if her job ain't right. Come on, you have to learn how to balance that money out where if anything go down, baby, you ain't got to worry about. Now, it might take y'all a while to get there, but that should be your ultimate goal, because you need to learn that in my mind, I am the provider. So he says the watch, which means he's now what God just gave Adam was a vision for Eve. He don't even have Eve yet, but he gave him a vision for his what? First ministry. And his first minister was his family. So you have to have a vision for your family. I'm not talking about James and Ezekiel. I'm talking about a vision. We'll make it plain. Life insurance, health insurance. Come on, am I right? All those things. You know, car ain't running right. Women gonna get another car. Been using my mama's car for the last past 3 months. Come on. Sometimes you got to go to it, but you got to have an overall plan. You just can't sit there and just, well, you know, because mama might say, yeah, I need my car. Jenny, when Bill going to get another car? Y'all going to ever get a car? Or mama? Mama, right? He need a vision. That's part of your qualification for becoming a leader of God's people. Is that you must have a vision, because it really, you know, so many children today are got dads that are what you call MIAs, missing in action. Now you there, but you're not there. Because if you don't have a vision, now I'm going to show you in the Word some examples real quickly. Let's go real quickly to the book of 1 Samuel. There was a man by the name of, we don't agree with the two wives, but I wanted to show you. The Bible said in the book of 1 Peter, to dwell with your wife according to what? And honor her as the what? Weak vessel. So that don't naturally mean that she's weak, because some women are stronger physically and spiritually. Some women, if they had to be really praying, we wouldn't hardly have nothing. So what he's saying there is that I want you to say, baby, let me handle the pressure. Learn to shield her. Learn to understand that, you know what? I don't want you carrying the load. I got this. When my son got killed some years ago in Jacksonville, Florida, and my wife, she said, baby, you got to step in. It was just too much. It was overwhelming her. When another one of my kids went to prison, she said, baby, you got to step in. Am I right? It was overwhelming. And so that's the part that we as men got to learn, is that we have to say, I don't care what it is, I got it. Even if you got it, the Bible said the multitude counts just what's safety. So even if you got to go and get educated about that particular thing that your family's going through, it's worth it, because you want to make sure that you're the strong man in that house. You want to make sure that you're the leader. You want to make sure that you're not setting your mate up, because you don't never be there. You're there, but you're not there. I had to learn that when my son died, that I couldn't quote scripture to my wife and rebuke her because she was crying. I had to learn how to just hold her some days and just say, baby, it's going to be all right. I had to learn that, because, you know, I was so used to doing revivals, so used to preaching, and God just moving, and all of a sudden this woman cried.
1: 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Thank you for listening to today's broadcast. The need for constant strengthening and support is an integral part of the Christian community. There's a tendency to portray the ideal Christian as one who stands alone with no need for help. However, the opposite is actually true. The Christian ideal is that of needing support. The recognition of need is the beginning of health. The acceptance of weakness is the beginning of faith. In 1 Thessalonians chapter 3, we find that Paul sent Timothy to Thessalonica to strengthen and encourage them, so that none of them would become unsettled and lose their footing during times of trial and persecution. And this is why our support for each other as Christians is so important in our world today. Listen now as Pastor Stephen Phillips gets straight to the point on being strengthened and encouraged.
2: And no wonder Paul made this his main priority when one of his associates went down. When Demas went down, and he made this a priority. Acts 14, 21 through 22. And when they had preached the gospel to that city and made many disciples, they returned to Lystra and Iconium and Antioch, strengthening the souls of the disciples, exhorting them to continue in the faith and saying, we must, through many tribulations, enter the kingdom of God. I want to tell you, that was straight, wasn't it? He didn't bypass anything. They didn't get up from the altar with Paul and say, well, everything will be great now. Paul was realistic. He's saying, with many tribulations, we'll enter the kingdom. Praise the Lord. You know, we don't shout about stuff like that. With many tribulations and trials we'll go through, and we'll enter the kingdom of the Lord. Let's all stand and give the Lord a hand clap of praise. That's what Paul was saying. Many tribulations, but you've got to be a person that stands and stands strong. And so Paul recognized it. So his ministry was strengthening people and encouraging people. That was a part of it. Paul wasn't handing out vitamins and exercise machines to the saints so they could get in shape. Instead, he was strengthening them in their faith because he knew that's what matters the most. It's not that there's not other important issues in life. Certainly they are in the flesh. There's some important things for the flesh. But he knew that those things of the spirit were always more important than the things of the flesh. That's why he also said bodily exercise profiteth little. He's letting you know it profits you a little. It does profit you a little. But there's more important issues. There's more important things here. It is the condition of your spiritual life. That's what matters the most. Most, there is a valuable lesson here for all of us. God, who encourages and strengthens His people, often uses other believers to accomplish His purpose. It wasn't an angel from heaven or a feeling of ecstasy that fortified the saints in Thessalonica. Instead, it was a young man named Timothy. A young man named Timothy, later in his life, according to 2 Timothy 1, 3 through 10, Timothy had to be encouraged. So God used Timothy in this instance to encourage Thessalonica, but later on, Timothy had to be encouraged as well. Likewise with us. We have to be encouraged, but that should not be, we should not say, well, I can't help anybody else. No, we can encourage others as well. There may come a day when we need someone to pick us up and to help steady us, but we need to be actively encouraging other people. And I would say the more that we're actively doing that, the less we will need anybody to steady us. It isn't only ministers who can boost the faith of struggling Christians. But any of us as believers can minister encouragement if we are sensitive to the needs of others and we're available to God. Available to Him. No matter how good someone looks in church on Sunday, you cannot tell what battles they may be fighting in the spiritual realm. May look like they're doing wonderful. It's wonderful when God sends someone to refresh us, isn't it? And to strengthen us, to hold on to the Lord. Isn't that wonderful? Isn't that wonderful? On the airplane Friday, I got to sit next to a wonderful Assembly of God man from Kansas City. And he prayed with me and I prayed with him. And we talked for 3.5 hours. Man, it made that airplane trip short. And after me and old Tom rode the back of that truck for 4.5 hours the other day, we needed some encouragement. And think about it, our group just waved at us as we left. And we was filthy. You had never seen Tom Kirby as dirty as he was the other day. But we need encouragement. And I was sitting there thinking the other day on the airplane, isn't it wonderful that some man that I've never known before would be sitting right next to me offering strength and encouragement. Isn't that God? Isn't that wonderful? Isn't it wonderful when we thank the Lord for that? I'm going to try my best to complete this sermon in a little bit. The gift of encouragement. Of all the gifts of the Holy Spirit, the ministry of encouraging is probably the least appreciated. Listen to this, Romans 12:6-8. Having then gifts differing according to the grace that is given to us, let us use them. If prophecy, let us prophesy in proportion to our faith. Or ministry, let us use it in our ministry. He who teaches in teaching. He who exhorts, that's another word for encouraging. He who exhorts in exhortation. So him who encourages, let him encourage. He who gives with liberality. He who leads with diligence. He who shows mercy with cheerfulness. May God help us to recognize the gifting of God and that He's got a work for all of us to be doing. Sometimes people get caught up on just the big gifts, quote. But they're all important in the kingdom of God. The person that is in that gift is to encourage is just as important as the person who brings a prophetic word from the Lord. The person who ministers has just as important a role as one of the other gifts. May we be reminded of that today and realize the gift of encouraging and not just to set it aside and let it be underappreciated. See, it's important to encourage. Some folks are so negative and faithless that I feel I need an immediate Bible study after talking to them. You get through talking to them, you say, man, I got to find a place to pray. I'm discouraged. I felt great, but now, God, I need your help. I just said hey to them. I just said hey. That's all I said. Such people will drain your resources. I mean, they'll drain you where you slap. I mean, everything sucked out of you. But it's a real blessing to have fellowship with believers whose faith is so vibrant that it rubs off on you. And you leave feeling like you could charge hell with a water pistol. And you leave feeling like, man, I'm ready to see God right now. I'm ready to see Him. I want to tell you, we need to think about our words and we need to think about how we carry ourselves. And God wants to use us with the gift of encouraging. It's a whole nother sermon that I heard one time, so I can't get into it. But we don't need the gift of embalming. And putting people to spiritual death. But encouragement, the gift of encouragement. Encouraging words. 1 Thessalonians 4:18 says, encourage each other with these words. We can use encouraging words. Paul is referring to specific words concerning the second coming of Christ. And like Paul, we can encourage by sharing scripture and speaking about our salvation in Jesus Christ. Titus 1:9, Paul says, encourage others with sound doctrine, he said. With sound doctrine. Many times it is the trivial and any even foolish subjects that dominate our thoughts and speech. We need to be practicing and using words that edify and that would encourage and would bring focus to spiritual things. As some of the young people that were in the youth group years ago now, who are grown, have several children that I was their youth pastor. One of the things we would say is, give me a word. Walk up to someone, give me a word. And what happened was, it would cause you, one of them youngins is going to ask me for a word, and I better be ready to give them a scripture. to give them scripture. And that's where Jonathan, son, he would leave you in the dust. It would wear you out. He used to travel with me some when I'd preach, and he would be laying over there, and I'd be laying there in the dark. And he'd quote a scripture, I'd quote a scripture, and we'd go back and forth. I act like I went to sleep a lot of times. Woo! First Corinthians 14:3 says, but everyone who prophesies speaks to men for their strengthening, encouragement, and comfort. Some people have a mistaken view of the gift of prophecy. Condemning everybody, leaving them wounded and bleeding is not prophecy biblically. That's not it. This morning I want you to leave strengthened. If lost, I want you to leave this place knowing that indeed without Christ you're doomed for a hell and be lost in eternity. But in Jesus Christ He's come that you might have life, that you might have eternal life with Him, and that you can have the abundant life in the now. And this is for you right this morning to live abundant life. You see, that's the encouraging word there. But the truth is, without Jesus, hell is existent. If you're sick today in body, I've come to let you know that Jesus still heals today. Believe on Him and you will be healed today. Call upon the elders of the church and they'll lay hands upon you and the sick will recover as we pray a prayer of faith. This is the word today. If you're struggling today, come to Jesus. He'll strengthen you. He will hold you up. If you're bound today, He's a God who still delivers and still sets people free. If you're depressed today, I want to tell you, He will encourage you and lift you out of heaviness and depression and lift your spirits, and you will have joy once again when you come to Him. That's the truth today. When Paul couldn't speak encouragement to the church, he prayed that the Holy Spirit would carry on that same work in the believer's life. Ephesians 3:16, that He would grant you according to the riches of His glory to be strengthened with might through His Holy Spirit in the inner man, that Christ may dwell in your hearts through faith, that you being rooted and grounded in love. Samuel said as an old man, as for me, far be it from me that I should sin against the Lord by failing to pray for you. I certainly hope that you've been ministered to through this week's message. If you don't have a church home, please visit us at 285 Oscaga Lake Road in Graniteville, South Carolina, or visit us online at ChristianHeritageChurch.com.
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Jesus has just healed a man on the Sabbath. And now we continue reading from the Bible, John 5:15. The man went away and told the Jews that it was Jesus who had made him well. For this reason, the Jews were persecuting Jesus, because he was doing these things on the Sabbath. But he answered them, "My Father is working until now, and I myself am working." For this reason, therefore, the Jews were seeking all the more to kill him, because he not only was breaking the Sabbath, but also was calling God his own Father, making himself equal with God. Therefore Jesus answered and was saying to them, "Truly, truly, I say to you, the Son can do nothing of himself, unless it is something he sees the Father doing. For whatever the Father does, these things the Son also does in like manner. For the Father loves the Son, and shows him all things that he himself is doing, and the Father will show him greater works than these, so that you will marvel. For just as the Father raises the dead and gives them life, even so the Son also gives life to whom he wishes. For not even the Father judges anyone, but he has given all judgment to the Son, so that all will honor the Son even as they honor the Father. He who does not honor the Son does not honor the Father who sent him. Truly, truly, I say to you, he who hears my word and believes him who sent me has eternal life and does not come into judgment, but is passed out of death into life. Truly, truly, I say to you, an hour is coming and now is when the dead will hear the voice of the Son of God, and those who hear will live. For just as the Father has life in himself, even so he gave to the Son also to have life in himself, and he gave him authority to execute judgment, because he is the Son of Man. Do not marvel at this, for an hour is coming, in which all who are in the tombs will hear his voice, and will come forth. Those who did the good deeds to a resurrection of life, those who committed the evil deeds to a resurrection of judgment. I can do nothing on my own initiative. As I hear, I judge, and my judgment is just because I do not seek my own will, but the will of him who sent me. If I alone testify about myself, my testimony is not true. There is another who testifies of me, and I know that the testimony which he gives about me is true. You have sent to John, and he has testified to the truth. But the testimony which I receive is not from men. But I say these things so that you may be saved. He was the lamp that was burning and was shining, and you were willing to rejoice for a while in his light. But the testimony which I have is greater than the testimony of John. For the works which the Father has given me to accomplish, the very works that I do, testify about me that the Father has sent me. And the Father who sent me, he has testified of me. You have neither heard his voice at any time, nor seen his form. You do not have his word abiding in you, for you do not believe him whom he sent. You search the scriptures because you think that in them you have eternal life. It is these that testify about me, and you are unwilling to come to me so that you may have life. This is the word. Reading from the Bible without comment. I'm Nicholas Hope. Listen again next time for more from the Scriptures.

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1: 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Even to this day when Moses is read, a veil covers their hearts. 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Now the Lord is the Spirit, and where the Spirit of the Lord is, there is freedom. 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From 2 Corinthians 3, listen to the Bible. 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
0: This is Max McLean. What are we waiting for in the end? What hope do we long for? 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Listen, I tell you a mystery. We will not all sleep, but we will all be changed in a flash, in the twinkling of an eye, at the last trumpet. For the trumpet will sound, the dead will be raised imperishable, and we will be changed. When the perishable has been clothed with the imperishable and the mortal with immortality, then the saying that is written will come true. Death has been swallowed up in victory. Where, O death, is your victory? Where, O death, is your sting? But thanks be to God, He gives us the victory through our Lord Jesus Christ. From 1 Corinthians 15, listen to the Bible. It's great for the soul.
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Happiness is today's lesson from the Proverbs. Proverbs 15 and 15. A cheerful heart has a continual feast. Psalm 84, verses 4 to 5. Happy are the people who live at your temple. Happy are those whose strength comes from you. Do you seek happiness? Of course, everyone wants to be happy. But what does that really mean? Does it mean that you have everything you want? Or perhaps that you are not sad or depressed? But what if happiness is something more? What if you find that living a life centered on Christ gives you a different kind of peace, contentment, and joy that you ever thought possible? Instead of chasing after the things the world believes to be important, what if you only sought to please God and live for Him? God's promise, an abundant life, is yours for the taking. Your Creator has blessed you beyond measure. Honor Him with your prayers, words, deeds, and heart, and He will give you a kind of happiness beyond your wildest dreams. Remember today's lesson from the Proverbs. A cheerful heart has a continual feast. Proverbs 15:15.

0: Now more from the Bible, James chapter 5, verse 1. Come now, you rich, weep and howl for your miseries which are coming upon you. Your riches have rotted, and your garments have become moth-eaten. Your gold and your silver have rusted, and their rust will be a witness against you and will consume your flesh like fire. It is in the last days that you have stored up your treasure. Behold, the pay of the laborers who mowed your fields, and which has been withheld by you, cries out against you, and the outcry of those who did the harvesting has reached the ears of the Lord of Sabaoth.
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2: Hello, this is Henry Schaefer, and welcome to Old and New Testament Survey. It is a summary of the books of the Old and the New Testament. Now, what you're going to get here, you're going to get some unique insight concerning each book of the Bible, key verses that will just jump out at you and bring new revelation to you, relevant truth for today, some special notes that I have dictated and put in my Bible over the years that I have studied. Also, there's going to be a brief but comprehensive summary of each book. Now, you can also look for some wow moments of revelation of truth that we're going to give you. Now, if you're ready to start out on Old and New Testament Survey, come on and join us, man. We're going to have a great time studying the Bible together. But your part of it is what? Is what? Laying your hands on the head, confessing it for the Lord. See what I'm talking about? You do your part, he does his part. Amen? Amen. Now I'm talking about this being spiritually, what you have to do. Does that make sense? They didn't do it spiritually. They did it what? Physically. Showing us a type of Christ that was coming so that we would have a greater understanding about the things of it. Don't you like studying the book of Leviticus? It's some crazy stuff in here, isn't it? What's this one here? Now he doesn't only talk about the different types of sacrifices, but he talks about that there are different types

0: feast. Now, feast in the book of Leviticus is there, and these are appointed times that God has to meet and talk with his people. He's going to do certain things with them. And we're going to talk about the Passover, Pentecost, Feast of Trumpets, Atonement, Tabernacles, and that's it. And those are the ones we're going to do right here. We're going to talk about those seven. But here's where, if I was to tell you, you hear a lot of teaching, right, about the feast days. Mm-hmm. All these feast days. You ever thought about it? I go, man, where'd they get all that stuff at? Someone say, where did they get all that stuff at? Well, let me tell you, it's in the Bible. Okay, it's in the Bible. So here's what I want you to do is take your Bibles and go over to Leviticus chapter 23. You'll find out this is where the feast days are at. In the book of Leviticus chapter 23. Now, here's what I want to show you this here. Again, y'all do y'all's Bible ever how you want to do it. I study in my Bible. You see how this Bible is marked right here in chapter 23? How I got it marked here? I had to go through there for myself. Not Perry Stone, not John Hagee, not Scott Carr, not anybody else. I have to know myself. I have to see it myself. I've got to take it myself and say, I've been there. And I see it, and I read it, and I understand it. So here's what you do when you're in chapter 23. It's the feast days. It's the Hebrews feast days. And in Leviticus 23, verse 5, is your first feast. And I have it marked here in mine. I have it Passover circled. In chapter 5, in the 14th day of the first month at evening is the Lord's Passover. That's number one. And then God goes right down the list and he shows them the 14th day of the first month. Verse 6. And in the 15th day of the same month, that means the next day after the 14th is what? 15th. Is the 15th. Is the Feast of Unleavened Bread. Unto the Lord, 7 days you must eat unleavened bread. So that's the 15th day, first month. That's the second one. All right? Let's look at the third one. The third feast that is of the Lord's, verse 10, speak to the children of Israel and say unto them, when you come into the land that I give you, you shall reap the harvest thereof, and you shall bring the sheaf of first fruits of your harvest unto the priest. And then that's talking about right there after the Feast of Unleavened Bread is when you do your first fruits. Okay? Let's look at the fourth feast. You're going to go all the way to verse 16. Write down number four. Fourth feast. Circle it, square it, whatever you want to do. Right next to it, 50 days. It's called the Feast of Pentecost. And verse 15, and you shall count unto you from the morrow after the Sabbath, from the day you shall brought the sheaf and wave it offering. 7 Sabbaths shall be complete, even unto the morrow after the 7th Sabbath shall ye number 50 days, and it shall be offer a new meat offering unto the Lord. Now, when we say meat offering, what kind of offering is it going to be?
1: Meal.
0: It's going to be some kind of meal, corn, grain, bread offering or something, not blood. Does that make sense? So when you read, if you know that little bit right there, the reading makes a whole lot more sense in the scripture. That makes sense? So that's verse 16, and that's going to be the fourth feast. Let's look at the fifth feast. The fifth feast is verse 24. Speak to the children of Israel, saying, in the seventh month, the first day of the month, ye shall have a Sabbath, a memorial of blowing of trumpets, a holy convocation. First day of the seventh month is going to be the Feast of Trumpets. Now, we look at this here. Normally, that's in October sometime. It can be in September. But realize, y'all, we are, I don't know where we're at now, what month, what date it is, but we are very close to the Feast of Trumpets happening and this next feast here taking place. We are in, if we're studying this here,

0: We are in a window, if you believe in this here, we are in a window, a rapture window. Here we are, a high rapture window. The Feast of Trumpets, blowing of trumpets, the last trumpet sound. Somebody shout amen. Amen. Don't ask me, just ask Barry Stone. He'll tell you that. Look at this here, number 6, the 6th feast day, verse 27. And also of the 10th day of the 7th month, that's going to be 10 days after the Feast of Trumpets, that shall be the Day of Atonement. It shall be a holy convocation unto you, and ye shall afflict your souls and offer an offering made by fire to the Lord. That's the 10th day of the 7th month. Now let's do the last one. Isn't it crazy, y'all, that this is all in the Bible? Look at this here. The 7th feast day, verse 34, speak to the children of Israel, saying the 15th day of the 7th month. So that means if we are in the 7th month, I'm not talking about the 10th month being October, I'm talking about from the time that they did the Passover, 7 months past Passover on the Jewish calendar, which is where this is where we're at, y'all, shall be a feast of tabernacles for 7 days unto the Lord. It's the 15th day of the 7th month. These are the feast days. These feast days are appointed days. They are appointed times. They are prophetic meaning. They have prophetic meanings. Here's what happens on the day of, on the Passover took place. Was the first feast? Was the first Passover? Then they were to do that every year, and that it would be the beginning of months to them. The 14th day of the first month, they would have a Passover. Okay, they would, and God told them in Leviticus how that they were to eat it and what they were supposed to do. Exodus, he tells them they did it. Leviticus, he shows them all of these things. We have the, when we look at the Passover, then we have the first fruits. We also have what else? We have the first fruits. We have the unleavened bread. The unleavened bread, they were to eat their meal with no leaven in their bread, because leaven represents what? Sin. In the Bible, is represented by sin. And we take as our sacrifice that Jesus Christ, he had no leaven in him. He was sinless. The first fruits was the next one. The first fruits was an offering given to the Lord, and it's signifying by waving of two loaves, wheat and barley, I believe it was, and being two different groups of people, Jews and Gentiles coming together, first fruits. Jesus was the first one raised from the dead, and then in the Gospels there were other people who rose from the dead with him. Somebody shout amen. Amen. There were many people that walked through Jerusalem who the graves gave up when Jesus rose from the dead. They are the first fruits. Somebody say first fruits. And we're waiting to have our part when we go up as well. We are not first fruits rapture. Somebody shout amen. He's the first fruits and those who got up. All of this is signified in the book of Leviticus. And then the Feast of Trumpets, 7 days later, 7 months later, the Feast of Trumpets. Many will say that the last trumpet sound that Paul was talking about was on the Feast of Trumpets. There was 100 shofar blasts, and that we're waiting for that time when Jesus comes again in the last to resurrect the dead at the last trumpet sound on the Feast of Trumpets, and then the rapture of the church, or the partial rapture of the church, takes place when they go up. And then 10 days later, what are we going to have? We're going to have the Day of Atonement. The Day of Atonement is a time, I'm talking about prophetically speaking, is when Jesus will be in heaven and he will actually purchase. There will be a ceremony on the Day of Atonement in heaven that Jesus does. And then, of course, look at verse 34, talks about the Feast of Tabernacles. The Feast of Tabernacles represents, in the Old Testament, when God brought them out of Egyptian bondage, brought them into the wilderness, and in the wilderness, God tabernacled with them. He lived with them in his holy tent, and with him in the wilderness. And that prophetic time will be when Jesus comes back at the end of the book of Revelation, and then there is 1,000 years reign and rule of Christ on the earth. We will tabernacle with him for 1,000 years. Every one of these feast days has an appointed time. I can't teach it all at one time. I can only just mention it. That is how intense every bit of this is. Somebody shout amen. And how are we doing on time? We are 41 minutes into the service tonight. Somebody shout amen. So let's get through this here if we can. The sacrifice is spoken of. The blood that saved is the key part. The feast spoke of the food that sustains. The blood saves. The food sustains. The book of Leviticus is God's picture book. Every picture pointing towards the work of Jesus Christ. Every bit of it. The key word of Leviticus is this: holiness. God's going to speak to you about holiness. It occurs 87 times. He tells us in Leviticus 11:45, here's what he says: be ye holy, for I am holy. And the key idea in the book of Leviticus is diligence. Keeping the law requires daily effort. Keep yourself from sin requires daily effort. The laws in Leviticus flow through every aspect of your human life, including meal preparation. How do you prepare a meal? Bathing. Relationships with each other. It illustrates the holy living, a holy lifestyle. You see, you have to realize, I want you to understand, is that these people, coming from a pagan background, God was teaching them cleanliness. He was teaching them holiness. Now, I don't want to say cleanliness. Next thing to cleanliness is holiness, or next to holiness is cleanliness. That's not what he's teaching them. He's teaching them things that you have been in a pagan lifestyle. And you as my people will not be like them. Now realize the law is perfect in its sense. And the law was only a schoolmaster and a teacher. And if the law could save us, we wouldn't need Jesus. And I guess this is the point where I needed to talk about, when I said last week, when I talked about it's easy to keep the law, it's rather easier to keep the law than it is to do grace, because of what I said. Here's the purpose about the law. And this is something that you have to understand, is that if you place yourself under the law at any time and you miss the law in one point, you can never ever keep the law. Because once you ever miss it, you can never be perfect. Because the perfection is 100% of the time, all the time, every day, all the time. If you ever missed it one time, you can never be perfect. You can never catch up. You can't catch up. Because you got to make up for that. Then you can never be perfect. See what I mean? The law required what? Perfection. Perfect. And you can't keep it. The only one who did it was who? Who was the only one who did it?
1: Jesus.
0: And he did it without sin. So the thing is when we say it's easier to do, understanding point of it, you say, well, I never lusted after somebody. You know, I never committed adultery. The truth of the matter is this. If you place yourself under law and you miss it one time, that's it. You can't do it. That's it. Because the law required perfection. Someone says, well, what about sacrifice? We're not talking about sacrifice. We're talking about the law required perfection. And in that, God made a way, because he knew they couldn't keep it. He made a way of sacrifice for them. Does that make sense? When Jesus came, he walked this life in perfection so that he could be offer himself up as a one-time sacrifice for all. And we believe in what he has done. Therefore, that's the only way that we can even be righteous in his own sight. Christ's righteousness is imputed to us because of what Jesus did. Hope I gave it to you right. You understand it. Okay, here's what we're talking about. The key word in Leviticus is holiness. Diligence. So, you know, as they diligently live day to day, in the laws of Leviticus, the Israelites were reminded constantly of their sinful, unclean condition and the distance that is placed between them and a holy God. When they sin, distance. That's the same. Y'all know that's the same thing it is today, really. You realize that, right? No, we live in a hyper grace. We live in grace. It's grace, grace, grace. Just, you know, I can just say, God, forgive me, and for the rest of my life, I never have to repent because all the sin has already been dealt with. Man, what kind of teaching is that? That means let's just sacrifice. Let's do this here, y'all. Let's take all of our bullocks. We got 1,000 of them. We're going to kill them all today, and we don't have to do anything. This is all for future sins. Just kill them all. For future sin. Then that don't make no sense, does it? Look at this one here. The New Testament instructs, so whether you eat or drink or whatever you do it all to the glory of the Lord. And he tells us, let us purify ourselves from everything that contaminates the body and the spirit, perfecting ourselves in holiness and reverence of the Lord. I guess here's one of the things I want to share with you here. Key chapter is this one here. It's going to be Leviticus chapter 16. Let's pick this one up real quick. Key chapter out of all of Leviticus is which one? 16. This is the chapter that deals with the sin of Israel being dealt with one time a year. All the people would come together. Aaron the high priest would put his clothes on to go into the Holy of Holies. When you read this here, it talks about two goats that was brought before the congregation of the people. We're talking about two or three million people here gathering together. One time a year, they would come together. They had two goats, and they would take a lot, and then they would take the lot and they would put it over the goat's head. One goat would be set free and he would wander into the wilderness called the scapegoat. The other goat would be taken and he would be sacrificed to the Lord for the sins of Israel. Now I'm going to share something here with you. So they would go in there to the Holy of Holy place. They would take the goat, they would offer the blood over the mercy seat. They would sprinkle it seven times eastward on the mercy seat. Read, it's all right here in Leviticus 16. This is all a picture and a type of what Jesus did when he died on the cross. A lot of things that he did with his blood, presenting his blood to the Father. A lot of this right here is symbolic of this here. Now, one of the things I want to share with you this here is this is old Jewish tradition is what I want to share with you. Someone say old Jewish tradition. That they said that they had a scarlet thread that they would hang it at the door of the tabernacle on the Day of Atonement. And that when they offered the sacrifice to the Lord, the blood of the goat, seven times eastward on the mercy seat, they would approach the blood there. That they would go back after the ceremony, they would go back and they would look at the door, the tabernacle door. There was a scarlet thread that was hanging there. And if their sins had been atoned for and been accepted, guess what the Jewish tradition says? This thread turned white. I'm just telling you when you do your studies, that's just what they say. Okay, he said, well, I don't see none of that in the Bible. There's a lot of stuff we talk about that ain't in the Bible. Somebody shout amen. There's nothing to say there's power in the blood. But yet we sing there's what? Power in the blood. So anyway, that's one of the things they said. But watch this here. The story goes on to say this. Is that when Jesus died and he offered up himself as a one-time sacrifice for all, around what, 32, 33 AD, whatever time frame that is, that just because that happened at that time frame and his blood was atoned for, you know, his sacrifice was accepted and received, that the next year when they got ready to do the Day of Atonement, because they still do the Day of Atonement, and they had the red thread where? Here. And they would do the sacrifice, right? Just like we had just told you. And they went back to the door. to see if the sins had been atoned for, it never turned white. It was still red. Because the blood of the bulls and goats could not take away sin, because it had already been done away by who? By who?
1: Jesus.
0: Now see, those are things that when you read Jewish history, that you start seeing and everything, and it gives a much more powerful testimony. And if you don't believe it, you put a book in on each end of this here and say, I just don't believe that. Until you read it. Then once you read it, then you'll read what I read. Somebody shout amen. Amen. But anyway, those, and that's the first time I've ever said this, ever in church. But that's a lot of things when you study about the blood. There's a lot of things. There's more going on to the blood than you just reading the book. So, well, I just believe the power of the blood. There's a lot that goes on that God is very, very important about this blood thing. Somebody shouting, and he's trying to give them a picture as well. All right? Wow. Somebody say, wow.
1: Wow.
0: Thank you, Jesus. So chapter 16 deals with the atonement. Key people in the book of Leviticus is Moses and Aaron. And you can see how Christ is shown through the offerings and through different things. Now, here I got the last few minutes for me. Here we go. I want to show you something here in the book of Leviticus. As you flip through it, I don't know if you've ever really went through there and say, well, let's do this here. When we did our biblical studies, the book of Leviticus was very important to us. Because there is a lot of stuff that God reveals in the book of Leviticus he doesn't reveal anywhere else. So you're going to get principles out of his book of these things here. Look at it here in Leviticus chapter 19. Look at it, verse 19, Leviticus 19:19. Look at what he says here. You shall keep my statutes. Thou shalt not let thy cattle gender with a diverse kind. You know what we do? We mix cattle with all kind. That's why we got cows with no horns now. Because you know all cows are supposed to have horns. Did y'all know that? No way. Look at this here. They breed them till they don't have certain things. What did he say here? You shall keep my statutes. Thou shalt not let that cattle gender with what? What? Somebody help me out. Other kind. Look at this here. Thou shalt not sow thy seed, thy field with mingled seed. Now watch this here. He's telling me, you take your seed, corn, grain, whatever you can do. He didn't say you go out there and you put it all together out in the field. Let's go. We're gonna farm. We're gonna put it all out here in the day. Well, I'm gonna do it one time, y'all. Woohoo! Woohoo! We got it all going on today, don't we? Woohoo! I'm spreading it, right? And then what happens in three in a month? You got some coming up. Some's not ready to come up. How are you gonna have a harvest? Because you got all kind of stuff in the field. God said, look here, I'm gonna help you be a farmer. Don't sow your field with mingled seed. Put one kind of seed in your field. And that's what you'll get. Somebody shout amen. Did y'all realize all this kind of wild stuff is in here? Tells you not to. Now watch this one here. Let's pick it up here, verse 26. You shall not eat anything with blood. You need to cut the blood out of it. Neither shall you use enchantments nor observe times. So that means we're not going to have, what do they call those things? Horoscopes. Watch this one here. I got this one written in my margin. See my margin here, y'all? I love showing y'all. See my margin? I got it written all in here. The only way I can keep up with this. I can't keep up with this stuff any other way. Look at it. If anything ever happens to me, get my Bible. Everything in it I know is in the Bible. It's right. You got my whole brain. When you got the Bible, you got my brain. Verse 27. You shall not round the corners of your heads, neither shalt there mar the corners of thy beard. So people love to quote that right before we quote this. You shall not make any cuttings in your flesh for the dead, nor print any marks upon you. I am the Lord. I am the Lord. That is talking about what? Tattoos. Someone says, well, I just don't believe God would have put that in the Bible. No, y'all don't understand. Please understand this here. The cultures from which they came out of was nothing but tattooed cultures. That's all those people. Go back and look at the pagans' times. Man, they had tattoos all over them. And God was trying to tell them, don't do this. My people, please don't do this here. Now, if you've done this here, God will forgive you. Get your blood sacrifice, put your hand on the head, say, oh my God, I'm so sorry. And you're okay. But he's letting you know right here, he's trying to show you, don't do this. Someone said, well, I'm going to get me one so I can show everybody in my Sunday school class, I'm here. I'm just like them. Look at this here, I got me one, look. That's crazy. That's craziness. That's ignorance on a rampage. That's what that is. That's mean they're doing their beards a certain way. You know, their facial hair is to be done a certain way. And God was saying, don't do it in a certain way, do it this way. Okay, everybody's like to say that about tattoos. They'll say, well, yeah, it says you're not supposed to do any tattoos, but what about your beards and everything? I said, we ain't talking about the beard. We're talking about tattoos is what we're talking about. Watch this one here. He talks about abortion. In Leviticus he does? Yes, he does. Look at what he says here in Leviticus 20. Am I boring you tonight?
1: No.
0: There's a lot of good stuff in Leviticus, isn't it? Look at this here. Leviticus 20. And thou shalt say, in verse 2, and thou shalt say to the children of Israel, whosoever, someone say, whosoever, be of the children of Israel or of the strangers. Someone say strangers.
1: Strangers.
0: That sojourn in Israel, that giveth any of his seed to Molech. Now, come on now. What is Molech? And what is seed? Now, we're not talking about grain. We're not talking about meal offerings or meat offerings. The seed, we're talking about your children. And Molech was a god that sat there, that had his hands like this, sitting there, and had fire underneath him. And they would come and they would bring their babies and they would place them in the arms of Molech as they were scalded, red, and burnt right before them. He says, you're not to do this. Watch this here. To Molech, he shall surely, the person who does this is going to do what? Shall be put to death. The people of the land shall stone him with stones. Now you say, now God is just showing us his ideas, his thoughts about our children and all. We do that in our society, having abortions. Now watch this here. Let's see this here. Say, I'm a Christian. I've asked the Lord to forgive me. I did not know. And I ask you, God, to forgive me. I'll never, ever do anything.
2: Well, hello. Henry Schaefer here again as your Bible teacher and the host of the program Old and New Testament Survey. I hope you've enjoyed the program. 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If you've got any comments or got any questions, look forward to seeing you again. God bless.
3: Good morning. This is Evangelist T.D. Schaefer
4: and Sister Rose Schaefer.
3: We welcome you to Light of the World Ministry, lighting the dark world with the power of God's true word and God's true light, Jesus Christ, the true light. With an open heart and an open mind, let's move right on in to today's message and hear what God has for us today.
5: The message is going to be Jesus is always with us. Amen. Do you believe that Jesus is always with us?
4: Yes.
5: Say amen and hallelujah. Father, we come here in the name of Jesus. We want to tell you that we love you. Thank you for today and the opportunity to be here at the place. We ask God that you anoint this humble word today in your name, my Lord Father God. And in Jesus' holy name we pray. We bind any ungodly spirit may try to come and hinder the word. We pray, my Lord Father God, that it be effective to the people here today at the place, and even the rebroadcast on the radio, it'll touch hearts and life. Yep. Give me a double portion of that anointing to bring it forth. In Jesus' name we pray. Amen. You know, it says right there in 1 Peter 5:7, cast all your cares upon him. Because He cares for you. Amen. Do you believe that He cares for you today?
6: Yeah.
5: I know He cares for me. Amen. The reason why I know He cares for you today, because He's with us. Amen. I know that each and every day. Hallelujah. I know when I was a sinner and lost in the world, I didn't know if He loved me. I didn't know if He even cared for me or not. Even when my mother took me to church and everything. But see, the thing of it is, when I dedicated my life to the Lord, I know that Jesus is with us. Amen. He says, I'll never leave you. I'll never forsake you. Amen. You know, at times we feel like we are alone. Amen. We may feel alone right here on this earth, especially when we go through things of life unexpected. Amen. Whatever it may be, we all have had different things into our life. It could be husbands, wife, children, or whatever. Most times it's your children growing up to be hellions or whatever it may be. I mean, because I know I was a hellion. Amen. The neighborhood that I was lived in, it was literally called Heathensville. And some people literally called me a heathen because I come from Heathensville. Amen. And I tell you what, we did not live like we was Christ-like people neither. Amen. Me and my brother, I said, well, I ain't going to all that. But you may feel like you are alone when you go through sicknesses or what it may be when you're whatever may be going on into your life today. Amen. We may feel like we have been left alone. I mean, there's a lot of time being right here in this place right here. I can tell you know that you've been felt like you're left alone. I know there's many times we come to see my mother in here, but I couldn't come the time that I wanted to see her. Me and my wife, we'd be riding by this place here so many times when my mother was alive and told us, yeah, mama's sitting in there, and we can't even stop to go and see her because we have so much things going on into our life. It isn't that we don't love you things and have things to do. Amen. We may feel like we've been left alone or abandoned. We may feel like that each and every day, that no one cares for you or even loves you or even like you. Amen. I feel like that today where people don't even love me or even like me. Amen. But see, the thing of it is, I'm not here for love. I'm not here for like, because there's one says, I'll never leave you. And that's the reason why I'm here today. Amen. I wish everybody would love me. I wish everybody would like me. But see, that's how, like I say, that's how the world is. We get what? Burdened down with the cares of this world is what we do. You see, but our Lord Jesus is always with us. Amen. Amen. I mean, praise God, He's always with me. Hallelujah. I know He's with me when I'm unlovable. I know when He's with me when I get in trouble with my wife. I know He's with me. Amen. I know that He's with me and He loves me and then He cares for me. When I know when I mess up, He still cares for me, and He loves me and He likes me is what He does. There's many times I messed up. There's many times I messed up with my Christian walk. There's many times I messed up when God has called me to preach the gospel of Jesus Christ. I messed up so many times. There's times when I went through some hardships into my life, and I laid there one night in the bed by myself, and I'm laying there, and I said, Lord, You've called me into the ministry. What do I do? I mean, I went through so much hurt, so much pain, so much stuff when lies was told on me and trying to bring me down and tear me down every way I could look around. And the Lord says, man didn't call you to preach. He says, I called you to preach. And I tell you what, I mean, I went about a year or so without even preaching a word of God. But I tell you what, God opened the door within a couple of weeks. Amen. He's faithful, I tell you right now. But praise God, God got our feet on the ground in these last days, running and kicking the dust up in the devil's face to let them know that we're taking the ground back from him and giving it back to God. That's what we need to be doing. Amen. Oh, but see, Jesus cares about you. He loves you when no one else loves you. But Jesus loves me, just like what the song says. Jesus loves me. This I know, for the Bible tells me so. Look to ones who him belong. They are weak, but he is strong. But praise God, I know I got a God that is strong. When I'm weak and beat down, I know I got a God. Hallelujah. He's strong and he stands and he fights for me. Amen. Remember that Jesus is with you. He is still in the midst of your life. He was in the midst of your life when you was young. Amen. I remember he was in the midst of my life when I was young, when mama used to take me to church. But see, that's one of the regrets that I had in my life. That was one of the regrets I had, that I did not stay in church and I hung on to the gospel of Jesus Christ. But especially when he called me at the age of 12. Hallelujah. He called me at the age of 12 and called me into the, wanted me to preach his word, evangelize his word. But when I got old enough to get out of church and old enough to get into the world, I run like a heathen. I run like a hayan away from the Lord. But praise God, when I was 39 years old, he rested me and he called me back into his arm. He took me and he held me and said, I love you and I never left you. You left me, but the same love that I had when you was a child, I got the same love for you, because Jesus is always with us. Hallelujah. I'm telling you today, I don't care how far you may run, no matter what you may be going through today. Jesus loved you when you was a child, and as we get older with age, Jesus is still loving you with the same love. He showed it to me and he let me know that. Amen. So as we get older, we know that he is still in the midst of our life. Let us look how the Lord is in the midst of our lives. Amen. Like what it says in Luke 17 and 20 right there in the NIV version. Once on being asked by the Pharisee, where's the kingdom of God come? Jesus replied, the kingdom of God is not something that you can't observe. That is to say, a visible sign, or that is that you can see. Amen. And not there will people say, here it is, or there it is, because the kingdom of God is in your midst. To say among you, your midst, or to say is within you. Amen. See, that's how we have to look at things right there. People are looking for a sign. People are looking for something from Jesus Christ, saying, where is heaven? Show me a sign. I'll never forget when I was younger, I say, God, if you're real, show me something. And as I was standing there like a stupid fool saying that unto him, because God's not going to reveal things to you like that. But see, the thing of it is, you dedicated your life, heart, and your life to the Lord, and he'll reveal everything to you. Everything that's in the Bible right there you think is a mess, he will open up the Bible and he will come off the pages through the Word and show you your life and show you who he is and what he is and what he can do for you. That's my God. Hallelujah. See, the Pharisees and the Jews was looking for a sign, like to say, where is it at, and not to see it. And that was what they couldn't understand. For he, Jesus, was the kingdom of God. And they didn't realize that Jesus was in the midst of them right there. When the Pharisee says, where is it at? Show it to us. We look here and look there, and Jesus didn't even tell them, but they didn't even realize by Jesus sitting there, that was the kingdom of God standing right there in the presence of them. You want to see the kingdom of God? When you dedicate your life to the Lord and ask him to forgive you your sin, to come into your hearts, into your life, into your minds right there, then the kingdom of God steps into your life. Praise the Lord. You know the Lord is with us. That should make us strong. For like what it says in Joshua 1:9, the NIV version, be strong and be of good courage. Do not be afraid. Do not be discouraged. For the Lord your God will be with you wherever you go. Amen. Go forward and don't be discouraged of what may happen. Hallelujah. No matter how many knockdowns you may be going through, stand up. He gives you strong. He gives you courage is what he does. See, the devil will come and blow and blister up into your face, but there is nothing that he can do, for we are trusting in the Lord and know that he is always near. Amen. Just to know when the enemy comes, of sickness or whatever it may be, whatever hardship the world may come up, whatever the devil may try to put on you right there, he can't do no more to you what the Lord would allow him to do. Amen. Because the Lord is always near to us. Like what it says in Psalm 145 and 18 right there in the NIV version, the Lord is near to all who call on him in truth, and he fulfills the desires of those who fear him. Yes. He hears their cries and saves them. We trust in the Lord, for he is the truth. But one thing about it is, when he comes into our life and we believe in him, and him Him being in us, we have hope that we can fight any battles that the enemy's put on us. We know that we have that hope in Him, and that's the hope that Jesus wants each and every one of us to have. It tells us in Romans 8:25 and the NIV version right there. But if we hope for what we do not yet have, we wait for it patiently.
6: Yes.
5: For whatever we don't have, He said, just wait for it patiently. And if it's of His will, He will give it to you. He'll grant it to you is what He has. Has anybody wanted anything before and you never got it because it may not have been godly? But the thing of it is, when it is something of God, you may not get it right away, but one thing about it, when it does, He shows up. I'm telling you, I got a God right there. He says that He's always with us. He may not gave it to me when I want it, yeah, but let me tell you what, He gave it to me when I need it. He's never too late. He's always on time. That's the God that I'm serving. Amen. Because He's always with us. Hallelujah. Praise God. We must wait on the Lord for whatever needs we may have a need of. You may have a need. I don't know what it is. You may be alone and you don't want to be alone no more, or feel lonely no more, or feel like that you have no one to love you, or you may feel like you're abandoned. Let me say it right here. I'm not wanting to be alone no more. I feel lonely. I feel like I am not loved. I feel like I am abandoned. It tells us, Psalm 34 and 15 NIV, the eyes of the Lord are on the righteous and His ears are, I think it's attentive, listening to their cries. Amen. Because He is in our midst of our life. His eyes are watching us and His ears are listening to us. He is waiting for us to call on Him. He is always with us. He is waiting to hear you call out on Him, saying just like my brother singing it, just saying, I said, oh, have you called out to Him? He says, I've called out. No, have you really cried out to Him? Have you really got down and say, I got a sickness on my body, God, where things may not be looking good, but I'm crying out unto you because I have no hope in man, but I got hope in you, knowing that you would take care of me. I know I got faith, knowing that you can heal me, but if you don't heal me on this side, I know my name is written in the Lamb's books of life, and I will be healed on the other side. See, that's the hope that we have. Just call to Him right there because He's in the midst of our life. His eyes are watching and His ears are listening to us, that we can call to Him. Like what it says in Hebrews 13 and 5 in the King James Version, let your conversation be without conversation, if I'm saying it right, and be content with such things as you have, for He said, I will never leave you, ne'er forsake you. He said it Himself. The Lord Himself has made this promise to us. And remember, our Lord Jesus is the kingdom of God. So God is in your midst. Amen. You know, God would declare to you this day and every day that He cares for you. The word of God does not change, for it is the same yesterday and today and forever. Amen. Jesus is always with us.
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In the first few verses of Jude, the Bible talks about men who defile the flesh, reject authority, and revile angelic majesties. The word says, woe to them. Now we continue with Jude verse 12. These are the men who are hidden reefs in your love feasts, when they feast with you without fear, caring for themselves. Clouds without water, carried along by winds. Autumn trees without fruit, doubly dead, uprooted. Wild waves of the sea, casting up their own shame like foam. Wandering stars for whom the black darkness has been reserved forever. It was also about these men that Enoch, in the seventh generation from Adam, prophesied, saying, behold, the Lord came with many thousands of his holy ones to execute judgment upon all, and to convict all the ungodly of all their ungodly deeds which they have done in an ungodly way, and of all the harsh things which ungodly sinners have spoken against him. These are grumblers, finding fault, following after their own lusts.

Jude, verse 17. But you, beloved, ought to remember the words that were spoken beforehand by the apostles of our Lord Jesus Christ, that they were saying to you, in the last time there will be mockers, following after their own ungodly lusts. These are the ones who cause divisions, worldly-minded, devoid of the Spirit. But you, beloved, building yourselves up on your most holy faith, praying in the Holy Spirit, keep yourselves in the love of God, waiting anxiously for the mercy of our Lord Jesus Christ to eternal life. And have mercy on some who are doubting. Save others, snatching them out of the fire. And on some have mercy with fear, hating even the garment polluted by the flesh. Now to him who is able to keep you from stumbling, and to make you stand in the presence of his glory, blameless with great joy, to the only God our Savior, through Jesus Christ our Lord, be glory, majesty, dominion, and authority, before all time, and now, and forever. Amen. This is The Word, reading from the Bible without comment. And I'm your scripture reader, Nicholas Hope. Today, as usual, I've been reading from the New American Standard Bible Update. 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

0: Now it's time for our God Topics Minute. 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
1: Eric, a question that comes up and certainly seems rational is that if I do more good deeds than bad deeds, doesn't that make me a good person? And if it does make me a good person, won't I get to go to heaven? And I guess in summary, the question is don't good people get to go to heaven?
2: Unfortunately, that is a human concept. It's human logic. It's not what the Bible says. Let's read what the Bible does say. John 3:16, for God so loved the world that he gave his only begotten son, that whoever believes in him should not perish but have everlasting life. And if we keep going, John 3:18 says, he who believes in him is not condemned, but he who does not believe is condemned already, because he's not believed in the name of the only begotten Son of God.

0: drive. I've helped a lot of the ladies across the street, and I've never killed anybody. Mm-hmm. In my mind, that makes me a good person. That should get me into heaven. Mm-hmm. But that is not biblical. Now, we also see the other reasons that people said that they were going to heaven. There's, I was born in a Christian country, I was in a Christian family, I've done the best I could, those type things. Unfortunately, those things, none of those things are good enough, and especially that I'm a good person one. Because the Bible says in Romans 3:10 that there is none righteous, mm-hmm. no, not one. Mm-hmm. And I'm going to end with this. John 14:6, Jesus says, I'm the way, the truth, and life. No one gets to the Father except through me. Mm-hmm. Now, as a non-Christian, I'm talking with someone I know, and another gentleman was talking with us. He said, hell is going to be full of good people.
1: Yeah, it is.
0: And the person that I know said, what? Are you kidding? You know, it sounds like an unbelievable statement. Mm-hmm. But biblically, being a good person is not gaining us access to heaven, because where are you getting a good person from?
1: Right.
0: The Bible says that only Jesus was good, because the human heart, in my experience, I would hate to think of all the wicked, evil things I've done, and the Bible says that only someone perfect gets
1: heaven. I wake up every morning, I'm not thinking about the poor in China, I'm thinking about me throughout the day. Here's my thinking is that it defies the concept of justice, the scale thing, because no matter what, if you do more good things than bad, well, that means that there's going to be murders in heaven, there's going to be liars in heaven, because as long as you do more good than bad, then you're into heaven. And I think it defies what we understand as justice. And what are your thoughts on that?
0: Well, our thought on justice is when it suits us to our benefit,
1: right.
0: Yeah, we want justice. When, you know, if it's someone else, we don't care so much about it. For example, if someone in your family was murdered, you would demand justice.
1: Sure.
0: If it was someone else, oh, I'm kind of thinking about what's the next one.
1: It didn't matter how much good that person did outside of that murder, we're really going to... are thinking about that particular murder and the price they should pay for that murder.
0: There's got to be a price paid for injustice, and God is the one that takes care of that.

0: Knowledge puffs up, but love builds up. 1 Corinthians chapter 8, verse 1. The outward objective knowledge that puffs up comes from the tree of knowledge of good and evil, the source of death. Spiritual love, which is an expression of life, builds up. It comes from the tree of life, the source of life. This is the love of God infused into us by faith, which has brought us into the organic union with God. By this love, we love God and the brothers, and according to this love, we should walk. Scripture and commentary from the New Testament Recovery Version, published by Living Stream Ministry. 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
1: Overslept again. What do I say this time? My aunt died. No, traffic was heavy. Good.
2: I'm sorry I'm late.
1: No, more sincerity. I'm sorry I'm late, sir, but the traffic was heavy.
3: Good morning, Jensen.
2: Oh, I'm sorry I'm heavy, sir, but the traffic was late.
3: What?
2: I mean, I'm sorry I'm traffic, but the late was heavy. 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
3: Excuse me?
2: The traffic was heavy. Yeah, that's it.
3: You live across the street.
2: It was really heavy?
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0: And he has said to me, my grace is sufficient for you, for my power is perfected in weakness. 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

0: WUCC Williston, Aiken, Augusta, a ministry owned by two local pastors right here in Aiken. 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
2: Matthew.
3: Sorry.
2: It's okay. I just need you to listen to me.
4: I know that a lot of times, Mom, it might not seem like I'm listening to you, but I am. I hear you. And what you say really does matter to me.
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8: This is Pastor George Lucas, Executive Director of Save America First, Evangelize the World, John 3:16. For God so loved the world that he gave his only begotten Son, that whosoever believeth in him should not perish, but have everlasting life. John 3:16. John 3:16 is the flagship verse of the Holy Bible. It is hated by...
9: Hello, this is Henry Schaefer, and welcome to Old and New Testament Survey. It is a summary of the books of the Old and the New Testament. Now, what you're going to get here, you're going to get some unique insight concerning each book of the Bible, key verses that will just jump out at you and bring new revelation to you, relevant truth for today, some special notes that I have dictated and put in my Bible over the years that I have studied. Also, there's going to be a brief but comprehensive summary of each book. Now, you can also look for some wow moments of revelation of truth that we're going to give you. Now, if you're ready to start out on Old and New Testament Survey, come on and join us, man. We're going to have a great time studying the Bible together. Go ahead and begin. 2 Chronicles, it deals with the building and the destruction of the temple. Now, what I want you to realize that when we look at the Old Testament and we look at how it's all put together, and when we look at the survey of the Old Testament, we see that there is 1 and 2 Samuel, 1 and 2 Kings, 1 and 2 Chronicles. Much of the information is repeated in each one of those books. But as you do your studies, you will start finding out that some tell stories different than the others tell the story. It's just like the gospel of Matthew, Mark, and Luke. They are what they call synoptic gospels. That means it like this here. We all got in a vehicle. We went to Atlanta. We went to the Atlanta Braves game. Afterwards, we went out to eat. We drove home. We were all in the same car. Some sat in the front, some sat in the back. Now we're going to write. We're going to write what we saw as we were on the way. And what got my attention maybe had been that there was a wreck. And then someone else may write, coming back, there was a wreck. And it may seem to conflict with each other because one may record it and the other one may not. But the thing is, there was a wreck that did happen going, and there was a wreck that did happen coming back, but it was not important to one or the other to record it. See what I mean? And that's the difference in the Gospels. They all went on the same trip and those kind of things. The First and Second Samuel, First and Second Kings, First and Second Chronicles is much the same way. You will find out that God tells the story, same story, from a different vantage point. Anybody ever seen the movie called Vantage Point? Anybody ever watch that? It's a good movie. You need to watch it. Now, I can't remember if there was foulness in it and everything like that, but it was a good movie that showed you the same story in different fashions, in different ways. That makes sense what we're saying? So what we want to do when we look at Second Chronicles, we're looking at the time frame of when it was written. So let's talk about the author first of all. We're talking about the building and the destruction of the temple. That has already been covered in other books. We're going to cover it again tonight from a different vantage point. Does that make sense? Mm-hmm. The author of First and Second Chronicles were originally one book. When you look at it in the Hebrew, the Bible as it was written, or the book that was written, it was originally one book. But in our Bibles, in the Greek translation of the Bible, which is called the what? Septuagint, is that, and that is the Greek translation out of the Hebrew, so that the common Greeks could read it, then we get our translation out of that Greek language, so that King James wrote, you know, translated, that in the original language, in the original Hebrew writings, First and Second Chronicles was originally one book. As it was with First Chronicles, it does not state who wrote it. We're talking about Second Chronicles now. But I always go to the Jewish tradition. Now, why do I repeat some of these things? Because somebody may take a file, a teaching, and pull it and say, I just want to listen to Second Chronicles. They don't listen to First Chronicles. They don't listen to First. I just want to hear teaching on what? Second Chronicles. So you don't want to leave it out. A lot of times you repeat for completeness, as it would stand, the teaching would stand alone if you was going to look at it that way. So we look at this here. First and Second Chronicles was originally one book. And as it was with First Chronicles, they do not know who wrote it, but the Jewish tradition identifies the author as Ezra. Now, Ezra is a book in the Old Testament, one of the prophets, and we're going to read about Ezra. And we're going to talk about Ezra. And if Ezra wrote First and Second Chronicles, then when we read the book of Ezra, what are we probably going to read about? Some of the same things again, because that's what he wrote about. So it's not that God is telling the story again from different vantage points. The consistency of viewpoint and style suggests that it was probably the work of just one person, and sometimes referred to by writers as the chronicler. That's the one who wrote Chronicles. Who wrote it? The chronicler. Somebody say, who wrote it?
3: The chronicler.
9: He's the one that wrote it. Ever who it was, he was the what?
3: The chronicler.
9: Okay, it's dated about 450 to 425 B.C. And then when we look at the name of the book, though the book's First and Second Corinthians, Chronicles covers the same period in Jewish history, just like First and Second Kings does, the perspective is a lot different. So while the content is similar, it's not just a mere repetition, but more of a spiritual editorial of the history of the people of Israel. Books of First and Second Kings gives man's viewpoint. When God looks at as they're talking about the same time period of Jewish history as First and Second Kings, but it's looking at it from man's viewpoint, and man's viewpoint as he would see the kingdom of God. But it gives man's viewpoint. But Chronicles gives us a different perspective of the same time period. It's from the chronicler's view, is of God's perspectives. So in First Kings, the history of the nation is given from the throne, like he was the king on the throne, and that's what's happening in the kingdom. But in Chronicles, it's different. It's given from aspect to the altar.

religious. God's looking at religious things. Kings is talking about political, how things work politically in the kingdom, and that's what you're reading about Kings. But when you look at Chronicles, same thing, he's looking at how is it from the altar. In Kings, the palace is the center. In Chronicles, it's the temple. How God built the temple and how he saw things, or how the kingdom worked. Kings records a political history. Chronicles looks at it from a religious standpoint. So it's kind of quite interesting how God puts all this together. Look at the theme and the purpose of Chronicles. While 1 Chronicles parallels 1 and 2 Samuel, 2 Chronicles, and that's what we're studying tonight, continues the history of David's line and parallels 1 and 2 Kings. When I look at what's happening here in 2 Chronicles, we look at it as it picks up Solomon and his offerings. It's almost like the first part of Chronicles, Chronicles 1, speaks of different things in David's kingdom and how David was from aspect of God. Then all of a sudden it's divided, and now it speaks about Solomon and how that there are different things that happen in the kingdom after David's time. So look at it here. But for all the practical purpose, it ignores the northern kingdom. Chronicles does not speak about the northern kingdom, 2 Chronicles, at all. God does not speak of any of the northern kings in Chronicles. He's only focusing on who? On Judah. Now, when we spoke about this last week, we told you the reason that God was writing Chronicles in a different viewpoint than he did the others, because we are writing it in, as aspect to those who had went into captivity in 586 B.C., what happened? 586 B.C., you remember? What happened in 722 B.C.? These are two. Listen, these dates should be dates that if you are a Bible student, you should always know these dates. 722 B.C., what happens? Is the northern kingdom. The northern kingdom does what? It goes into captivity. It goes into Assyrian captivity. King Sargon, he came in, and on the northern kingdoms, he went in there and he captured all of them, pulled them out, and he repopulated them with people from another group, in Samaria, all of Samaria and all around, and that's where the half-breed Samaritans came from. And there were some Jews who were left there in that area, and they mixed the religion, the true religion, with pagan religion. And that's why the woman at the well who was a Samaritan, that's why they hated her so much, is because she was a half-breed. She was half a Jew, and she was half mixed up with the pagan religion. See what I'm getting at? And they worshipped in a different place than what they didn't even want them to come around the temple. But it happened in 722 B.C. They went into captivity, or they actually was dispersed. Dispersion happened. They called it the diaspora, is what this term. It was, they were dispersed across the world. And then all of a sudden, they disappear, right? And then they continued on for another 130 years or whatever that is. And then in this time frame here is when the southern kingdom disappeared. They actually went into Babylonian captivity. King Nebuchadnezzar came in, took them all away. Years passed by. When did I say this book was written? 450 to 425, somewhere along there. So at 425, so look at this here. So it just in that time frame, that's 130-something years, you know, somewhere along there. The 130-something years has passed, and now they're getting a revelation. God is writing the book of Chronicles, this one right here. He is giving a view of the kingdom past, back over here, past 1 Samuel, right? 2 Samuel, right? 1 Kings, 2 Kings. Well, these people here haven't heard of it. They haven't heard all of this story. So God writes Christ.

Chronicles, and he make sure that Chronicles is written so that the people who are coming back from captivity, they get a viewpoint of what God thinks about not the northern kingdom. Remember, I said Chronicles does not cover the northern kingdom. Come on in, everybody. So he does not cover the northern kingdom. Why does God in Chronicles not cover the northern kingdom? Somebody help me out here. Why? Tell me why. They don't exist. They don't exist, and they're not there. You see what I mean? They were dispersed, and they would never return. See what I'm getting at? But he gives us the book of Chronicles. And that second Chronicles we're in, he gives us first and second Chronicles to give us a viewpoint of the history of who? What does he want the history of? It's Judah. Because why Judah? Why does he want to give us some insight on Judah? It's because that's all that's there. I mean, that's the area around Jerusalem and all that area where God is going to preserve that for who? Himself. That's what he said he would do. Remember when you always look at what he said he would do with David? There would always be somebody who would sit what? On a throne. So he has to preserve that. He's not concerned about all that other. He's concerned about preserving it around Judah. And Benjamin's not mentioned. Remember, Benjamin, I said, was so small it was sucked up inside Judah. So he gives us a viewpoint. And God wants these people to know about Judah. And they are the returned Jews. Remember Ezra? Remember all of this is going to happen. We're going to pick it up. So with that, you have to know this. You have to understand this so that when you read Chronicles, you're trying to say, what message is God trying to give me when I read the book of Chronicles? Does that make sense? So let's look at it. The theme and the purpose. It's like this here. Is that 2 Chronicles focuses on the kings who did walk after the lifestyle of David. So God is going to, in the book of Chronicles, tell these returning Jews how the kings and the kingdoms worked and how that they followed David. See what I'm getting at? And start to give them a spiritual lesson that the chronicler writes. Not that the chronicler leaves anything out. It's just this perspective that God wants to give them. He doesn't want to talk about all the sin of all the awful kings. He doesn't want to talk about all the awfulness of the awful of the awful. He's not interested in that. God is giving them some insight on spiritual lessons that those returning Jews coming back who have been 70 years without a prophet and that they've really not been, you know, they've not been worshiping God. They're going back. There's pagans in their land, right? Come on, say there's pagans in their land. And they're coming back into it, and God's going to repopulate them. And now he has to give them the insight on how that they need to live holy again. And he uses it, and he gives us some key lessons here that we can look at. Does that make sense? So the key word here is the references to the house of God and the priest occur often. The house of God and priest. And for that reason, the key word, the priestly perspective of Judah, is really what God's trying to show us. The priestly perspective of Judah. The key idea, let's talk about leadership and the key idea. Almost without exception in Chronicles, 2 Chronicles, the people's commitment to follow God was the same as that of the king. So that's what God's showing them. He's showing them. He's showing these people as they look back in time to the good kings that when the people follow the good kings, the people follow. And that's what he wants to focus on. You know, there's two ways that you can accentuate. You can accentuate the positive or you can accentuate the negative. Does that make sense? Mm-hmm. I mean, you can choose somebody out at work and you can say, I mean, why aren't you doing what you're supposed to be doing? And, you know, we're paying you the X amount of dollars. Why don't you do? I mean, you signed the paper. You came in. Or you can say it like this. Hey, we're all professionals here. And I appreciate all your professional work and all that you do. But there are some guidelines we have to follow. And, you know, and you're a professional. So let's start doing some of the things that we... I mean, there's ways to say it to get the message across. That's what God's doing. He's saying it the way that he wants to say it to get the message across. He's not accentuating the negative. He's accentuating the positive. In Chronicles. That makes sense?
So

If the king was wicked and forsook God, what would happen to the people? The people did too. The application is clear. I mean, it's like this here. You light the White House up with rainbow colors, and what's going to come out of the woodwork? I'm just trying to say. Listen to me. That's the message of Chronicles. Whatever leaders do, that's what you're going to see. That's what the people's going to do. And if you can't grasp these lessons from Chronicles, you will not be able to take that and apply it to America, or take it or apply it to France, or take it or apply it to any Eastern country. You can't apply it to China. The Bible's written to all of us. This is written to your household. What your household does and what your family is going to follow. What your city does, that's what you're going to follow too. Even you might not agree with it, but that's what you're going to follow. That's why they have borders, and that's why they have a car you can load up and move. That makes sense? But here's the thing, is that even the city, and then you move to your state, what happens, what they allow to happen in the state, whether the state legislator does, that's what the people follow. I mean, we don't have the laws that are in Colorado, but everything in Colorado is going to pot. It's legal. Literally. I mean, that's what they have, and it's everywhere. But we don't have that here. It's whatever. I'm trying to show you. If you can't grasp that lesson, you're not going to grasp the lessons of the Bible. So it's whatever your leadership's doing, that's what you're gonna allow happen in a country, all the way to the president. Whatever your president is doing, that's what you're going to allow happen, and leading to righteousness or unrighteousness, whatever. This is what the Chronicles does here. So that's what the people would do. So the application is clear, is that those who were called into leadership in the church must understand the great responsibility they carry, not only to preach and teach faithfully, but to live faithfully according to God's laws. I know a lot of people don't like that word, God's laws, but he does give us the law. I'm not talking about the Old Testament law, but he gives us guidelines in which we must live. That makes sense? And maybe one day, if we ever get through Old Testament survey, we could teach some things, some biblical principles, the inner spiritual principles of the moral law. The inner spiritual principles of the moral law. So God gives us inner spiritual principles. He gives us the law as a teacher, but it's deeper than that. There's an inner spiritual principle that he was trying to teach, and they weren't ready for it. And a lot of people aren't ready for it until Jesus turns their heart, changes their heart. That makes sense? And sometimes they still don't have a problem with it. But that's the thing, is that they must preach and teach faithfully, but to live faithfully according to God's laws. This is why Jesus taught, watch this here, from everyone has been given much, much will be demanded. I honestly believe there's a lot of people who do not want to know things in the Bible. Because they won't have to answer for it. You come and you sit down, and the more you're, and Solomon said, with much learning comes much responsibility. Well, no, he comes with much sorrow. He says, with much learning comes much sorrow. Did that make sense? Because the more you know, it's like walking out on a job. And man, everybody's working. You don't have a clue what's going on. Just tell me what you want me to do. But then the next thing you got, the longer you're there, you start finding out you got deadlines to meet. Huh? And they're watching this and that and the other. The next thing you know, you got to realize, man, I was ignorant when I first walked into this thing. You know what I mean? And the longer you're there, the more is required of you. There's a grace period at the beginning. Everybody say, there's a grace period at the beginning. That when you get into this thing, there's a grace period into it. And there's always grace, but I'm telling you what, there's where sin does abound, grace does much more abound. And then when you start understanding what sin is, and God starts realizing, say, you can't all act, talk right, you can't be like that, then he expects us to line up with what the Holy Spirit is telling us to do. Does that make sense? That's why some people can come into church and you got to give them grace too, because they don't know what you know. Does that make sense? But it's their responsibility to learn too, to be a student of the Word so that they can grow as well. So in this, what we're saying is that for everyone that much has been given, much is demanded, and from one who has entrusted with much,
Much will be asked. That's

0: Luke 12, 47, and 48. So some of the key chapters that are in 2 Chronicles. The chapters covering the reforms of godly kings are the key chapters in the way that they illustrate this promise. Let's look at this promise here. 2 Chronicles, you're going to know it already, don't you? Which one am I going to go to? 7 and 14. Everybody already knows it. That when they followed God, when they followed God with good kings, that look what he says here, 2 Chronicles 7 and 14. If my people, which are called by my name, shall humble themselves and pray and seek my face and turn from their wicked ways, then will I hear from heaven and will forgive their sin and heal their land. Now, I like it. Let's go ahead and pick it up at verse 12. Can we do this here? And the Lord appeared to Solomon by night, and he said unto him, I have heard thy prayer and have chosen this place to myself for a house of sacrifice. Now, God, always circle that word in your Bible when you study. What word are we going to circle?
1: Sacrifice.
0: If.
2: Yes.
0: Because if is one of those words that everything hinges on. Mm-hmm. That makes sense? Mm-hmm. Everything hinges on a word like if. Mm-hmm. If, so likewise, but, therefore. See what I'm getting at? Those are all words that God is going to tell you. Going to tell you something, and it hinges on it. Mm-hmm. And here's the if. If I shut up heaven, that there be no rain, or if I command the locusts to devour the land, or if I send pestilence among my people, if my people, see how many ifs are there?
2: Mm-hmm.
0: If my people, so he's doing some things to try to get their attention or through destruction, if my people, which are called by my name, shall humble themselves. But then that he goes on to say that. So there's the if there, but if you serve God the way you're supposed to, and that's what Chronicles is about, and follows the good kings like they're supposed to, they always had a good outcome. Who is he telling that to? To the people who are returning from captivity.
1: Mm-hmm.
0: So he's given them aspects of that. Look at that promise. Can you see this here? Read this. So you see this promise to Jews who have come back. They're reading it, right? If my people, they're reading it fresh, brand new, just like Ezra wrote it or the chronicler wrote it. See what I'm getting at? The first time they read it. If my people, which are called by my name, shall humble themselves. Don't that make more sense now? God's laying the foundations of how he's going to structure the kingdom after they went into captivity. In that. As also, you can see, especially chapter, let's look at, we said this last week, but if you look at chapters 34 and the reforms under Josiah, when the book of the law was found, read and obeyed. Look at it here. I'm going to go ahead and do that. 2 Chronicles 34. This is a real good chapter to look at what happens when the word... See, now you got to realize, watch this here. So what we look at is that they're reading about the history of Israel at the same time frame of 1st and 2nd Kings. So you're going to read some of these stories already in the Old Testament before us, but he's telling them again to these people, right? Look at this one here. Josiah was 8 years old when he began to reign, and he reigned in Jerusalem 1 in 30 years. So when I look at verse 3, for in the 18th year of his reign, while he was yet young, 16 to 20 years old, is when they believe this is. When that verse right there is. And then all of a sudden, when you look down in verse 8, now in the 18th year of his reign, he had purged the land and the house. He sent Shaphan, the son of Azaliah, and Messiah, the governor of the city, and Jonah, the son of Joaz, the recorder. What are they going to do? Repair the house of the Lord. And then all of a sudden, while they're repairing the house of the Lord, tearing down walls, moving walls, plastering walls, whatever they did to the walls. And what they did is that, verse 9, and when they came to Hilkiah the high priest, they delivered the money. Let's go ahead and say, that's the money of it. Let's go ahead. And when they put the hand of the workman. And in verse 14, and they brought out the money that was brought into the house of the Lord. And Hilkiah, the verse 14, Hilkiah, the priest, found a book of the law of the Lord given to who?
1: Moses.
0: By Moses. And Hilkiah answered and said, said to Shaphan the scribe, I have found the book of the law in the house of the Lord. And Hilkiah delivered the book to Shaphan. Now look at this here. So the law, the book of the law, was lost in the house. In the house of God. The book of the law wasn't, I mean, they had it, but it wasn't there. They had it in, rolled up in a wall somewhere. Stuck over there. That's like your Bible. It's been stuck up over here somewhere. And that's what's happened in many churches. You understand? That's what he's trying to show you, that the house, God's word is hidden in the wall somewhere. They're not even, they're having church. They're doing all the stuff and not even worried about the word. Does that make sense? Look at what he said. And Hilkiah answered, and Shaphan carried the book to the king in verse 16. And the king word back again, saying, all that was committed to the serpents, they do it. And they have gathered together the money that was found and have delivered it to the hand of the overseers, to the hand of the workmen. And Shaphan the scribe told the king, saying, Hilkiah the high priest hath given me a what? A book. And Shaphan read it before the king. And it came to pass when the king heard the words of the law, what did the king do? He tore his clothes. Now this, and the king commanded Hilkiah and Ahikam, the son of Shaphan and Adonan, and son of Micaiah, and Shaphan the scribe, and Asaiah the servant of the king, saying, go inquire to me for them that are left in Israel and Judah concerning the words of the book that is found. For great is the wrath of the Lord that is poured upon us, because our fathers have not kept the word. Listen to here. See who he's writing to? Mm-hmm. See, he's writing to these people coming back. Mm-hmm. Listen to the story. So, for wrath is poured out upon us, because our fathers have not kept the word of the Lord to do after all that is written in the book. And Hilkiah and they and the king had appointed when...
2: 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I hope you've enjoyed the program. 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If you've got any comments or got any questions, look forward to seeing you again. God bless.

0: Hello, this is Henry Schaefer, and welcome to Old and New Testament Survey. It is a summary of the books of the Old and the New Testament. Now, what you're going to get here, you're going to get some unique insight concerning each book of the Bible, key verses that will just jump out at you and bring new revelation to you, relevant truth for today, some special notes that I have dictated and put in my Bible over the years that I have studied. Also, there's going to be a brief but comprehensive summary of each book. Now, you can also look for some wow moments of revelation of truth that we're going to give you. Now, if you're ready to start out on Old and New Testament Survey, come on and join us, man. We're going to have a great time studying the Bible together. To Huldah, the prophetess, the wife of Shallum, the son of Tibhat, the son of Hezra, keeper of the wardrobe. Now she dwelt in Jerusalem in the college. Now, when we talk about the college here, the college is around Jerusalem, around this area. Just say you have a Jerusalem with walls around it, or you have a central area. The college would be the second layer. Like you go to school, your grammar school, high school, but your second level of schooling would be your college. They use that word here, college, as the second level of houses that are around the central place. The second level of, you could have a third level out. You could have another level out, but you're talking about the second level. They went somewhere. They went to the second level. You know, it's in parentheses, by the way, just to kind of know that it went just right next door. They went out in Jerusalem, and they spake to her that effect. And she answered them and said, "The Lord of Israel, tell ye the man that sent you to me. Thus saith the Lord, because I will bring evil upon this place and upon the inhabitants thereof, even all the curses that are written in the book which they have read before the king of Judah, because they have forsaken me and have burned incense unto other gods, that they might provoke me to anger with all the works of their hands. Therefore my wrath shall be poured out upon this place and shall not be quenched. But as for the king," here's the key, "but as for the king of Jerusalem, who sent you to inquire the Lord, so say unto him, thus saith the Lord of Israel concerning the words which thou hast heard, because thine heart was tender, and did this humble thyself before God when thou heard the words." Watch this here. Who's he writing to? See here? You understand the story more now? Mm-hmm. You have to understand who he's writing to in the conspect of it, and you understand that, hey, this really is speaking to these people something that they have longed to hear, and that God is not going to forsake them. Look what he says here. "Because you was humble and didst humble thyself before God, when thou heardst the words against this place and against the inhabitants thereof, and humblest thyself before me, and didst rend thy clothes and weep before me, I have heard thee also, says the Lord. Behold, I will gather thee to thy fathers, and thou shalt be gathered to thy grave in peace. Neither shall thine eyes see all the evil that I would bring upon this place." Now think about this here. Think about us reading this and living in the last days with evil, and then God telling us what's going to happen to us. Mm-hmm. Yeah, watch this here. You ready? You ready to read the rest of it? So, "I will bring upon this place," he said, I will bring upon the evil that I will bring upon this place and upon the inhabitants of the same. So they brought the king word again. Then the king sent together and the elders of Judah, and the king went up to the house of the Lord and all the men of Judah. But he tells them that he will gather them, verse 28, "Behold, I will gather thee to thy fathers, and thou shalt be gathered in thy grave in what? Peace. Because you humbled yourself and heard the word of the Lord, you shall die, and you'll die in peace." Did that make sense? Mm-hmm. "Neither shall thine eyes see all the evil that I'm going to bring on this place." So that's a promise to anybody who will believe himself and humble themselves before God. Not only that, I mean, see, the Bible, you can plug yourself into your circumstances, into these things, but the real circumstance is that one. That makes sense? I mean, it's like when you read the Bible about David slaying Goliath. Who's that story really about? when you look at who's the type in shadow, who is he trying to really depict?
1: Who said
0: us? And who else? What'd you say?
1: Jesus.
0: Us, Jesus, and who else? Could be anybody. But the thing is, there's levels of it. The first layer is who? It's David slaying Goliath. The second one, if you look at the type and shadow, is Jesus. Mm-hmm. But see, we read it and put ourselves in it. Mm-hmm. Don't we? But it is about us too. Right. You see, when it is about, or it's about our family, someone in our family slaying Goliath, or a circumstance. You know what I mean? It could be that. But it's that different layer. So you got to realize that God gives this. It's applicable to many situations. And ever how God reveals it to us, that's the way it works and applies in our life. This one here can be applied to us as well. That God can take us. There's going to be evil brought across this land. If y'all don't think God's going to judge this place, man.
2: Say it again.
0: God's going to judge this place.
2: Right.
0: Not University Parkway, but he's going to begin here first, I guess.
2: Yes.
0: What do y'all think?
2: Yes.
0: So that's when, especially, like I said, the chapters under Josiah is one that God really wants to get across, that the word can be lost where? In the house of God. Losing the word of God in the house of God. That's what he's trying to show you. They lost the word in the house of God, like a lot of churches have. But they had one who found it and then one who read it, then they start to direct their life like they needed to. So the key people, well, key verses. Let's flip on back to 16 and verse 9. Some key verses. Are we doing all right tonight?
2: Yeah.
0: 2 Chronicles 16 and verse 9. This is here how to have a pure heart. They can say, now God is showing who? Who is he showing?
1: These people here.
0: Anytime you go to read any of these stories, isn't it good when you point it back to who it's written,
2: mm-hmm.
0: why it's written, but at the same time, it's written for who?
2: Us
0: too. So let's look at it here. How to have a perfect heart, verse 7. And it came at the time that Hananiah the seer came to Asa, king of Judah, and said unto him, because thou hast relied on the king of Syria, and hast not relied on the Lord thy God before, therefore is the host of the king of Syria escaped out of thine hand. He says, where not the Ethiopians and the Lumans a huge host with very many chariots and horsemen? Yet because thou did rely on the Lord, not on to rely on the Lord, he delivered them into thine hand. Now what can we say in verse 9? For the eyes of the Lord, do you know the scripture? For the eyes of the Lord, 16 and verse 9. Mm-hmm. For the eyes of the Lord run to and fro throughout the whole earth to show himself strong in behalf of them who what? Has a perfect heart towards him. Herein thou hast done foolishly. Therefore, from henceforth thou shalt have wars. Now God took King Asa, and because he made an alliance with another king and didn't trust God, look what he says here. This is the lesson. What does he say? From henceforth thou shalt what?
2: Have
0: wars. So God brings judgment on people who don't trust him. Why do they always have this unsettlement? Why is there always fighting, infighting, and outfighting? This is the reason right here. He told them. Because they made an alliance with another person to bring in and come and bring and help them. So our help comes from who?
2: The Lord.
0: So how hard is it for us to have a perfect heart? It's pretty hard, isn't it? Look at this one here. So let's talk about King Asa.

0: So I'm trying to tell you how foolish King Asa was. It's what I'm looking at. Even though he was a good king, at the last he becomes very foolish. I'll tell you how. I'll just go ahead and get it to the last part of it. Look at it in verse 11. And behold, the acts of Asa, first and last, lo, are they not written where?
1: Judah.
0: Book of the Kings of Judah and Israel. And Asa, in the 39th year of his reign, was what?
2: Diseased
0: in his feet. Until his disease was exceeding great, yet in his disease he sought what?
2: Not
0: to the Lord, but to the physicians. Now I hate to say that, but it means what it says.
2: Mm-hmm.
0: And the thing is, so let's put it in perspective. That when we look at what happened to him, being diseased in his feet, and he didn't look to the Lord, but look to the physicians, that it's a matter of faith and who your heart has turned towards for all your help. His heart had turned away from God and was turned towards only looking for man's help. God sets this up. He sets it up with the story of how King Asa turned towards another king, mm-hmm, to help him defeat the kings that was coming in to take over the land. So as a king's coming in to take over the land, he makes an alliance with another king, huh? And they defeat the king. See what I'm getting at? So God's looking at his heart. He's trusting with another king, an alliance with another king. It goes on and tells us the rest of the story. His heart was turned away from trusting the Lord in overbearing odds. Now what takes place is that when he gets sick and is diseased in his feet, he doesn't look to the Lord either. He looks to who? The physicians. His heart was turning away.

0: from God. See what I'm getting at? So I'm not saying that physicians are bad. It's which way your direction of your heart is towards God when you're serving God. See what I'm getting at? Somebody shout amen.
1: Amen.
0: So, and then the other verse. Let's look at this one here. As God would teach and to people. I want you to look at this here in 2 Chronicles. We're going to go back to 2 Chronicles 7 and 14. Let's read it here for a moment. 2 Chronicles 7 and 14. Now, I'll put it all together for you, okay? 2 Chronicles 7 and 14. So God gives testimony to Solomon's prayer, and the people worship him, okay? And Solomon sacrifices, and then God appears to him here in this chapter. Again, let's read it slow. Verse 14. If my people, which are called by my name, shall humble themselves and pray and seek my face and turn from their wicked ways, then will I hear from heaven and will forgive their sin and heal their land. So God is telling, that's a promise. Isn't it? If, and so God is saying, okay, if you do this, then this is going to happen. Now, as I was studying this, remember I told you that if you study this here, we come here, I'll give you some nuggets, some golden nuggets and things like this that God has shared with me over the years that I've been doing this. So as one time as I was praying over this, just this passage of scripture, I was praying over it and I said, God, is this really a viable promise? And if it is, then where in the Bible did this happen at? See, because God says, if you do this, then I will do this. I mean, so he puts it out there. But then you got to realize that if it's a promise like that, then you have to look for, where did God execute that promise at? See what I'm getting at? So that's what I was praying about. So I said, can people really turn things around when they do this here? Can a nation or a church or a group of people do that? And as I was praying, the Holy Spirit said, turn it around. And I didn't understand what he meant. He says, turn it around. And I started looking at it, and what the Holy Spirit was saying, turn the numbers around. So I started looking just that quick as I was on my knees praying. I went from 2 Chronicles 7 and 14, just as quick, I flipped over to 2 Chronicles 14 and verse 7. And it says, therefore, he said to Judah, let us build these cities and make them walls and towers and gates and bars while the land is yet before us. Now watch this here. Because we have sought the Lord, our God, we have sought him. He hath given us rest on every side. So they built and they prospered. So here's the thing. God gives the promise, and let's read the promise. Isn't it cool?
1: Mm-hmm.
0: He says, if my people which are called by my name shall humble themselves and pray and seek my face, turn from wicked way, then will I hear from heaven and forgive their sin and heal their land. Mm-hmm. That means they're going to start to walk in an era of prosperity, mm-hmm. right? Mm-hmm. And the Holy Spirit said, turn the numbers mm-hmm. around. So I said, okay, I don't know what they are. And I just started reading it in 2 Chronicles 14 and 7. And look at what 2 Chronicles 14 is about. It's about King Asa. Look at there. Verse 2. And Asa did that which was good and right in the eyes of the Lord. For he took away the altars of the strange gods and the high places and break down their images and cut down the groves. And commanded Judah to seek the Lord God of their fathers and to do the law and the commandment. Also he took away out of the city. See, what's he doing? He's getting things in order in the kingdom, isn't he? Who's he writing to? Look at here. And he says, if you do these things, here's the example of someone doing these things, and here's the fulfillment of the promise he gives here in 2 Chronicles 7 and 14. And he built images, and the kingdom was quiet before him. Verse 6, and he built fenced cities in Judah. For that means the fenced city. Y'all know what that means? Had a wall. I'm just saying. Heaven's got a wall.
1: Yeah.
0: Got gates and bars.
1: Mm-hmm.
0: Yep. Got entrances too. Anyway.

And he built fenced cities in Judah, for the land had rest, and he had no war in those years before the Lord had given him rest. Therefore he said unto Judah, let us build, the king speaking to the whole group, let us build these cities and make about them walls. There it is again. Towers. What's that for? That's keeping them people. Yeah, it's keeping them people out. They ain't supposed to be in there. Gates. What's that for? So they could be secure at night. That makes sense. And what else are we going to put in it? Bars. While the land is yet before us, because we have sought the Lord our God, we have sought him and hath given us rest on every side. So they built and they prospered. And you can go on and read about Asa. Asa, I mean, he was a good king. But he also gives us the downside of what happened to King Asa. He made an alliance with another king. See how good he started? Made an alliance with another king. Lost favor with God. And when he got sick, he still didn't trust in God. And he died diseased in his feet by going to the physician. That ought to scare somebody. Somebody shout amen. So when we look at this, that key people in 2 Chronicles are going to be people like Josiah, the one that we just read there in chapters 34. Rehoboam is another key person. And Solomon are key people in the book of 2 Chronicles. When we look at Rehoboam, y'all help me out. Why is Rehoboam so important? Remember from my teaching, who was Rehoboam? He was Solomon's what? Solomon's son. Who was the servant that got the northern kingdom? Jeroboam. He got the northern kingdom. Remember that? We're not talking about Jeroboam in the northern kingdom. God is only going to speak about what? Rehoboam. Rehoboam in the southern kingdom. As the offspring from Solomon. Then Rehoboam picks up and he goes on down the line. Aren't you glad you come tonight? Mm-hmm. Yes. So, Christ is seen prophetically in Chronicles. Remember I told you that the story, the hope. Remember Jesus said on the disciples on the road to Emmaus, those two disciples, the disciples that was there, and they had a long face. And Jesus asked them, he said, why do you have such a long face? And he said, well, haven't y'all heard what happened to Jesus? He's dead. And Jesus said to them, he says, search the scriptures. For in them you think you have eternal life, but they are they that testify of me. So when you read, let me say it again. Jesus said, search the scriptures. For in them you think you have eternal. Now, you're not talking about New Testament. Now, you know I preach out of the Old and the New Testament. You know what I mean? Equally amount. But Jesus, they only had what? The Old Testament. That's all they had. That's all they knew. But he said, search the scriptures, for in them you think you have eternal life, but they are they which testify of me. So when we look at Chronicles, we're looking at the chronicler, who is, pardon me a moment, when he's talking about it, Christ is seen prophetically in Chronicles, the throne of David has been destroyed, but the line of David remains. There are in the line murderers, treachery, battles, captivity, all threaten the messianic line. But it remains clear and unbroken from the time of Adam to the time of Zerubbabel. And that is, when was the end of Zerubbabel? Look here. Zerubbabel was right there. See it? That's when Zerubbabel, when they went into Babylonian captivity. That's when Zerubbabel, he went in. Make sure I got that right. From there to the time of Zerubbabel, and I'll just leave it right there at that. So, that is to the kingdom of the Zerubbabel, Adam to Zerubbabel. The fulfillment in Christ can be seen in the genealogies, Matthew 1, Luke 3. So, when we look at the temple, which is so prominent in 2 Chronicles, is a beautiful portrait of Jesus Christ. Let's look at it here. John 2 and verse 19. It's New Testament. Let's look at it. John 2 and 19. Is everybody happy? John 2, 19. And Jesus said, destroy this temple in 3 days, and what will I do?
I will raise it up. And what is he going to do?

there's so many stories that are in Chronicles that you can teach and preach about. The one there was in verse 6, chapter 16, how to have a perfect heart. Look at it in verse 15. The Lord gives the promise. Chapter 15, verse 2. And he went out to meet Asa, said unto him, Hear ye me, Asa, and all Judah and Benjamin. The Lord is with you while you be with him. And if you seek him, he will be found of you. But if you forsake him, he will forsake you. What's the key? Who's he telling it to? See the people? Mm-hmm. He's telling all these little nuggets to all these people, giving them a caution. That make sense? Look at this one here. Look at this one here. It's in chapter 20. This is Jehoshaphat's invaded by the Moabites. He proclaims a fast, his prayer. He overthrows his enemies. Look what 15 said. Look for 14. No, 14. And he 15. And he said, "Hearken, ye all Jerusalem, Judea, and ye inhabitants of Jerusalem, and thou King Jehoshaphat. Thus saith the Lord unto you, Be not afraid nor dismayed by reason of this great multitude, for the battle is not yours, but God's." Mm-hmm. See, the battle's not yours, but it's God's. So when you look at what they were facing. See what these people were facing in that. Look at what he says in verse 20, same chapter. I like it all the way down. Hear ye, O Judah, and all the inhabitants of Jerusalem, believe in the Lord your God, so shall ye be established. Look what he says here. Believe his prophets, and what will happen to you? You shall prosper. All these different things that are in the Bible here that God gives us. You hear sermons. Look here. You hear sermons preached about all of these, and they're right on, and they fit today. But he was writing to these people. See what I'm getting at? That they needed to hear this encouraging word as they were coming in, settling in into everything. So what else we got here? Yeah. I think that's about all I'm gonna do right here. There's a lot you can give people. I got a lot in my Bibles that are

verse 21 of chapter 31. And in every work that he began in the service of the house, Hezekiah, in the house of God, and the law, and in the commandments to seek his God, he did it with all his heart, and he prospered. Three things for the service of God. I'm going to show you a nugget right there. And in every work that he began in the service of the house of God, and in the law, and in the commandments. See, there's a difference between the law and the difference between the commandments. And then we're looking at the service of the house. To seek his God, he did it with all his heart, and he prospered. Three things: service, the law, and what else? Commandments of God. And he sought them. He sought those things, learned about them, and he prospered. That's King Hezekiah, in which he did there. So anyway, Hezekiah. And when you start reading these good kings that are in Chronicles, if you're going to really study about some of those things of the good kings, this is the one to study. The rest of them are going to be about what? Good, bad, some all bad. You're going to hear all. This is the one that you want to read. That's going to talk about some of those things. And guess what comes next after 2 Chronicles? Ezra. See how Ezra fits in? Mm-hmm. That's why some people believe that Ezra was the one who wrote Chronicles, because it fits in that time frame. And the Lord willing, that we're going to speak about Ezra next week and give you some insight on Ezra and the building of the

0: temple and King Cyrus and the pronouncing of the rebuilding of the temple again. All right, everybody ready? Anybody got any questions? Got a question? Got a comment? Anybody? How about right here? Dana, you got anything?
1: No, I'm good.
0: Sister, you got anything? Gerald, you got a question or anything? Sister Schaefer, how about in the back there? Dewey, TD, Rose, y'all all right? Sister, you got anything, Jane? My friend here, you got any questions, anything? Sister, you got anything?
2: Then Moses made God repent
0: because
2: he's going to destroy the city.
0: Yep. Yeah, when he talks about, see you later, sis. Yeah, but when he talks about Moses, that God repented, it's not the same as repenting, as far as like when we sin, that we repent because we have offended God. What that repentance means that God repented him. That he changed his mind. It's just like he changed his mind. When you repent, what does that mean? That, you know, you turn away from. So God was going to do something. He changed his mind. He said, okay, now I'm going to do this here. And I believe that this is what the scripture talks to us about. You can change. This is what God's trying to tell these people. If you do this, and this, and this, and this, you can change the situation. But if you choose not to, I'm set to do this. You know, and we can change God's mind about things. Now, realize when you get in all the theology and all the stuff of predestination.
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4: 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We are located in Graniteville, South Carolina. Our church lives by the phrase, love God, love people. Today, we believe this message is going to be engaging and life-changing.

Well, this is beautiful right here. This is beautiful to see this, these students, but now we understand at different places on the journey, but we're thrilled today. And what I love is all this crowd sitting on the front row. You know, as a preacher, I like that, you know. So I've got them like they're kind of stuck. They can't even go to the bathroom. I mean, it's like, you know what I'm saying? It's like, man, I'm thirsty. Everything in the world goes through your mind. Man, my wife's got some candy in her pocketbook. Brandon, you wouldn't do that or nothing like that. I mean, it's just like we got to move. No, I just want to say how thankful I am for all of you. And proud of you. And today I want to share with you from God's word on a subject that I believe is helpful to every one of us in this room. I'd like for you all to turn with me to Hebrews chapter 10, rather. Hebrews chapter 10, and it'll be on the screen. But for those of you who have the Bible, your Bibles with you, if you'll turn to Hebrews chapter 10, we'll get started there in just a moment. I'd just like to say that as you're turning there, we're not finished with our festivities for our graduates today. In fact, just following this service, we've got some nice steaks that are ready for them and their families right after church today. So we're looking forward to that. I'm looking forward to that. And I'm glad to be able to eat with y'all today. But we're going to have a great time after this service is over with. And I hope you found your place in your Bible this morning. Today I want to share with you on a subject that I believe it will be helpful to us. Unfortunately, many times in life, we do feel like throwing in the towel. Some of you in the course of your education have felt like that on given days. There's been times where it was like, man, I don't know if I need to just keep doing this or not. Life is like that. All over this room, there's been people that have, and may find yourself at that place right now where you think, I might as well give up. I might as well give up on my marriage. I just don't see any progress. I might as well just call it quits on my praying for a certain individual. Maybe your concern is for your child and you just feel like at best it's going backwards. And you just feel like just throwing in the towel. Whatever it might be, whether it's a financial situation, a relational issue, whether it's a vocational issue, educational issue you're dealing with, whatever it might be, today I want to encourage you to never give up. Winston Churchill used those words, and he repeated the words never again and again when he said, never, never, never give up. And I want to encourage you in the same manner today. Angela Duckworth, she was one who had studied at Harvard and also at Oxford. And she was studying the subject of what makes a person successful. What is it that really makes the difference that someone would be successful versus not being successful? What was it that would stir within somebody to be able to do what it takes to be successful? And in the process, she studied some that had that in military service that had been a part of West Point, that great academy, and she studied people that had been successful that had been to West Point, but she also in the process studied those who quit
in the pursuit of their dreams at West Point as well. She studied those that were teaching and educators in inner cities where there was a lot of pressure and violence and high-risk individuals. She studied them. And what was it that made those teachers successful in those areas? But then she also looked at those who had bailed out of there. And what was it? What was the difference in these educators? She even looked at those that were involved in spelling bees. And you know the pressure, if you've ever watched the spelling bee championships, the pressure that is on those kids and spelling of those words. And she studied some of those individuals and also individuals that had started the journeys of spelling bee, but just kind of did not continue that. And she just wanted to see what it was. And what she expected actually came out a little bit different in her research. What she learned was that it was not about the IQ of the individuals. Yes, all the people she studied were people that had high IQs. But what she found was it was AQ that really made the difference. AQ. So it was not their intelligence, but it was their adversity quotient. It had to do with their level of perseverance. It had to do with their level

of endurance. Because what makes the biggest difference, she found, was grit. And Angela Duckworth wrote a book called Grit. And in there she talks about passion and perseverance. And how that passion and perseverance makes the difference between someone who is successful and maybe one who gave up on success. And so I want us to consider that today. And as we look at this passage of scripture from Hebrews chapter 10, beginning with verse 35, it says, therefore, do not cast away your confidence, which has great reward. That can be translated, do not throw away. Do not cast away your confidence. Don't cast away your faith. Don't cast away your confidence, which has great reward. Notice that. For you have need of endurance. That again, that word endurance is perseverance. You have need of not quitting. You have need of not giving up. You have need of perseverance, endurance, so that after you have done the will of God, you may receive the promise. So this passage of scripture in context is talking about a relationship with God. And it's saying the most important attribute right here in this relationship with God that is emphasizing is you have a need for endurance. You have a need for perseverance. You have a need for that never quit. No, I'm not going to stop. I'm not going to allow anything to keep me. It said that after you have done the will of God, you may receive the promise. And verse 37 says, for yet a little while. Would you say that? A little while. It just seems sometimes that God just wants us to wait. You know, we say God's an on-time God. Yes, he is. And we can sing the song. But man, it just seems like he's late sometimes, right? Anybody ever felt like that? God, you're late. Even though we know he's not late, it feels like he's late. Just if you're honest, just raise your hand if you ever felt that way. All right, we got 27 honest people in the room. There's sometimes it just feels like it, even though I'm absolutely know that he's not late, it has felt like it many times. And it says here, for yet a little while, and he who is coming will come and will not tarry. So it's telling us that just as the Lord came the first time, that Jesus is coming back a second time, the Bible says, but it's going to be in a little while. And that's the way it feels a lot of times in life, and therefore it requires perseverance. It requires a level of endurance when you've got that dream, when you've got that vision, when you've got that maybe it's within relationships, it's within something vocationally. Maybe it's a financial situation where you said, when I get to this particular place, this can happen and that can happen. But maybe it has to do with some chronic illness or something you're going through where there's a lot of pain going on in your life relationally and health-wise or whatever it may be. And so it requires great perseverance. Great perseverance. I want you to turn with me, if you will, to the book of Joshua. And that's where we'll stay at this morning. The book of Joshua, chapter 6. And in the book of Joshua, there's some incredible stories. And in my daily Bible reading, I just in the last 10 days finished up the book of Joshua. And again, I was thrilled when I read these stories of how God used Joshua, and these stories will build your faith as well when you can consider what God does. And I want us to look here at verse 1 of Joshua 6, and we're going to read the first 5 verses. It says, now Jericho was securely shut up because of the children of Israel. None went out and none came in.

And the Lord said to Joshua, see, I have given Jericho into your hand, its king and the mighty men of valor. You shall march around the city, all you men of war. You shall go all around the city once. This you shall do 6 days. And 7 priests shall bear 7 trumpets of ram's horns before the ark. But the 7th day you shall march around the city 7 times, and the priests shall blow the trumpets. It shall come to pass when they make a loud blast with the ram's horn, and when you hear the sound of the trumpet, that all the people shall shout with a great shout. Then the wall of the city will fall down flat, and the people shall go up, every man straight before him. Here it's talking about Jericho and the people of Israel as they were entering into the promised land, the land that God promised them, but there were many battles left. Because just because God had promised you something doesn't mean there's not battles in front of you. And it was the same there with God's people. There was battles in front of them. There was battles in front of them, yet God had given them the promise. And so this is the story of Joshua and the children of Israel and Jericho. And so like I always do, there's a song for it. There's a kid's song. And it goes like this.

The walls came tumbling. Joshua marched around the walls of Jericho, Jericho, Jericho. Joshua marched around the walls of Jericho, and the walls came. Let's do it again. Y'all really getting the handle of this. Joshua marched around the walls of Jericho, Jericho, Jericho. Joshua marched around the walls of Jericho, and the walls. We're going to get it now. Joshua marched around the walls of Jericho, Jericho, Jericho. Joshua marched around the walls of Jericho, and the walls came tumbling. Isn't that beautiful? Y'all did so good. That's exactly what happened, but I want you to see here in Jericho, this was a secure city. Notice verse 1 of Joshua 6. It says, now Jericho was securely shut up because of the children of Israel. None went out and none came in. I want to talk to you and give you 2 points of why I think a lot of times people give up. They give up. See, the children of Israel were promised the city. They were promised to be able to conquer this people in Jericho. But if we're not careful, though, we will look at the circumstances and go, well, the walls are too thick in this city. You know, what I understand is you could march around the walls of the city of Jericho in about an hour and a half, some people say. So the issue was not that the city was too big. The issue was that the walls were too thick. In fact, we learn from Scripture that the walls were so thick, they were so high, and you could race chariots on top of the walls, they said in ancient Jericho. These were massive walls. In fact, we know from Scripture that there was homes and dwellings built into the walls of this particular place. Just kind of picture of it with apartments in the wall of it. It was a massive structure. And here, verse 1 says, it was securely shut up. And this is the first reason why I think that it's easy to give up sometimes. And this is the reason why that I want to share, is that our perspective is limited. It's our perspective, because if we look and the walls look shut to us, they look so secure, We will get the idea that there's no way that we can conquer this. And sometimes

the walls are too tall. So we don't have a perspective of looking and seeing everything that we need to see. And therefore, if you're not careful, we'll fall into a trap of thinking that we cannot conquer something. We cannot overcome it. Our perspective is off and our view is limited. Therefore, our perspective is limited. And if we're not careful, we will quit before we should have ever considered quitting. We will somehow be hindered by our perspective. And I want to encourage all of us not to be hindered by our perspective. And because we need to understand what God says about a situation. We need to understand what God says about us individually. We need to understand what God says about our lives. It's so easy to give up on marriage when things seem difficult. It's so easy to want to throw in the towel when the parenting situation is maybe seems a little bit chaotic and out of control. When the debt has just kind of has really got out of sorts, and we just want to quit and give up. And every time it seems like that we're getting ahead, something breaks down, and it's costing more. And if we're not careful, our perspective will cause us to just want to throw in the towel. But I want you to notice verse 2. But the Lord said to Joshua, and the Lord said to Joshua, see, I have given Jericho into your hand. You see, God's perspective is, I've given this city into your hand. Man's perspective can be, this is a secure city. There's no way we can win the battle of Jericho. See, there's the difference that we have to watch over and over in our life. What our eyes see versus what God says over the situation. We said, I don't have the strength in myself, but Paul said, I can do all things through Christ who strengthens me. I feel all alone. I don't see where God is doing anything in this situation. And then we read the scripture says, I'll never leave you nor forsake you. You see, there's a constant battle in our flesh between what God says and what we can think. Because of the situations of what we see and hear in our life. And so that first thing that I wanted to share with you, and as I've mentioned just a moment ago, if we're not careful, our perspective is limited, and we'll want to throw in a towel, or may throw in a towel, because we don't have God's perspective. Now, I want to press the point just a little here, on down to verse 10. Now, Joshua had commanded the people, saying, you shall not shout or make any noise with your voice, nor shall a word proceed out of your mouth until the day that I say to you, shout, then you shall shout. So he said the ark of the Lord, so he had the ark of the Lord circle the city going around it once. Then they came into the camp and lodged in the camp. So I want you to get the perspective. God said, what I want y'all to do, I want with the armies that I've given you, with the personnel that I want you to use in going against, Jericho, y'all for 6 days are going to march around the walls of Jericho one time. One time. I want you to march around one time each day for 6 days. And when you march, I don't want you to say a word. I don't want you to make a noise. I don't want you to shout. I don't want you to say a word. I want you to shut up. You know, sometimes the best advice in life is for us just to shut up. You know that? Just to stay quiet. If we're not careful, we'll talk ourselves out of some incredible things. Just by our talking. Now, I'm sure there was many reasons strategically, militarily, why they needed to stay quiet. But I just think that it's interesting how that he tells them to not say anything, because what we say, what comes out of our mouth, it impacts our attitude. It impacts
our life in ways that are unfathomable to us. Not only that, the book of James says that our tongue is like a fire. That thing can catch, it can catch a whole lot of stuff on fire. A loose tongue can. And it has impacts upon our own life. A bunch of negativity, a bunch of talking, a bunch of stuff that is not of faith, talking a bunch of stuff that is not in line with God's word. We have to be careful about that. And it's just interesting to me here that he says for them to hush. To hush. And so we've got to get this picture now that of them walking, they're marching around the walls of Jericho. These are warriors. These are people that are used to going to battle. But again, they don't see anything happening. There's nothing going on. This city is tightly secured. It is securely fortified in every manner. And I want to tell you, we've got to be careful about our perspective when we look at the things that we face in this life. Because we can see it as very limited. The second reason that I want to share with you that many people quit is this. Progress is not obvious. Progress is not obvious. Because when you are trying to accomplish something for God. When Israel is facing a foe that they need to bring down and they march around the walls one day, they march around the walls 2 days, 3 days, we would like to see a crack in the wall somewhere. We would like to see something going on day three. We would like to see something happen besides marching around there on day four. We would like to obviously see some weakening of this secured city on day five. We would love to see something that will happen here so we can grab hold of progress being made. That would bring us back the next day with a whole lot more confidence if we could just come back and see something begin to a road in this soundly fortified city, something happening. And so because of a lack of progress, if we're not careful, we will give up in our journey and give up in our faith. But yet in Hebrews, it tells us there that we need to persevere. We need to endure. We need to keep on expecting the reward to come. We need to expect the promise to come. But everything in my sight is seeing that there's nothing happening. Nothing is progressing. It's not coming rapidly at all. But the word of the Lord for us today is that we don't need to give up. We don't need to give up. It's not time to give up. Don't give up. Don't give up. Persevere. Persevere. And I want to just take you for just a moment in that the prayers that you've been praying concerning your loved one. We pray and it's like this. We go around once. We go around twice. We've been going around the wall. It feels like every day. It feels like month on end, perhaps. There's chronic pain that you're dealing with that you've been praying about and it just keeps going on and keeps going on. And we wonder what in the world is happening. Is there ever going to be a break? Is there ever going to be a breakthrough? But I've got news for you today. There comes a day seven. There comes a day of completion where God sets the things that he has set in order before time. You may not understand what day you're on. You may say, I'm in year 21 with this happening in my life. But I got good news for you. Day seven and seven trips are coming on day seven. And in that instance, you will be able to shout and say, for God has given us the city and the walls came tumbling down. You see, there lies the hope. But
if our perspective limits us, if our lack of being able to see progress hinders us and stops us, I want to tell you today, you may be closer to that thing happening in your life than you ever dreamed. As we consider high school graduates today, I want to tell you that perseverance is going to make the difference moving forward. Some of you that have been working on other degrees and things, I'm looking at this group that's here today. Some of you have really had to fight through some stuff. It was perseverance. It was getting up when it wasn't easy to get there and to do it. And you didn't, if it was easy, you wouldn't have even engaged in it. All over this room, there's things that we've had to press through. But I want to tell you, this is to be a way of life for us as a believer in our faith. And I want to tell you, it's more important that you and I persevere for our faith and endure for our faith in our relationship with God more so than anything else in life. I believe it's important to do it vocationally, educationally. I believe it's important for us to do this relationally, and because this is what will make the difference in marriages. Perseverance is what makes the difference in marriages. It's what makes the difference when you're parenting a child. Perseverance is what makes the difference in your job performance and working a job, even in uncomfortable situations, even through times when you're not being rewarded in pay like you think you should. If you'll just keep your mouth shut, keep pressing in, God will reward you. If you'll be faithful and just keep marching forward, you'll keep serving Him. You won't give up. You'll find that there will be a reward one day that will come. It may not be even like you think that it would, but if you'll trust the Lord with all your heart, lean not on your own understanding, in all of your ways acknowledge Him, He shall direct your path, and He will reward you more than your company can reward you. Some of you may find yourself even now thinking, you know what, I don't know if I can keep on going. Some of you have battled addiction and you feel like you've went around and around and around and you're thinking it just gets harder or my life is complicated now because of these things and it's just like, and I just want to throw in the towel, or maybe you've already thrown in a towel. I don't know the situation, but what I'm telling you is if you'll just hold on, because you may be on day 6 right now. Wouldn't it be awful if you quit on day 6? Wouldn't it been awful if Joshua and the children of Israel would have just walked away on day 6 and said, I haven't seen anything yet. I've not seen any movement yet. What will it help to go back for day 7? But because God said, do it. Because God's word encourages us to persevere. Because God's word says to endure. Because God's word tells us and teaches us not to quit. For God's word says that He will never leave us nor forsake us. For God's word says, fear thou not, for I am with thee. Be not dismayed, for I am thy God. I will strengthen thee. I will help thee. I will uphold thee with my right hand of my righteousness. For God's word says, I'm more than a conqueror through Jesus Christ who loves me, who gave His life for me. I am more than an overcomer through Jesus Christ, because His word says that. I'm to go every day. I am to not conform to this world, but be transformed by the renewing of my mind so that I can keep pressing forward in the name of Jesus Christ. And I want to encourage us in this room, whether it's a marriage issue, whether it's a issue of addiction, or whether it's an issue related to our jobs, whether it's an issue related to debt and financial problems in our life, whether it's you're needing a job or a better job, I don't want you to quit. Don't you give up. Allow God to complete what He's doing within you. And He who began a good work within you will be faithful to complete it. A lady named Florence Chadwick.
She was the first woman to complete the swim both ways on the English Channel. In 1952, Florence Chadwick set out to swim from the California coast to Catalina Island, 26 miles in Pacific waters. As Florence Chadwick swam, she had a team in a boat in 1952 right beside her. In that boat, they were urging her on. They were coaching her. Keep swimming. They'd see her in any way, back off. They were there to encourage her. After 15 hours, there was a fog that hovered down over the waters. She nor her team were able to see. They became blinded. Florence began to get absolutely exhausted in her swim. As she looked, she could not see any way in front of her. And after those 15 hours, after her team kept pushing and pushing, she called it quits. She climbed into the boat to discover she was only a half a mile away. See, I'm afraid that's what we do so often in life. We press and we press and we press, and then the clouds of adversity, the clouds of discouragement, the clouds of fear, the clouds of it'll never be any different than this, the clouds that say my marriage will never improve, the clouds that say that child will never come home, the clouds that say this loved one of mine, they'll never change. The clouds that say I'll never get out of this debt. The clouds that say I'll never get a better job. The clouds that say I will always struggle. The clouds that announce defeat and discourage and bring despair. Clouds of adversity that try to railroad dreams and railroad vision and railroad faith. But I want to tell you today that if you'll just swim on, I want to tell you today, if you won't give up, never, never, never give up. I want to tell you, despite how things look, on Monday, just keep marching. Despite what you hear, on day two, just march around the city and lean on the promise of God. Despite how things might feel with that addiction, you just keep marching and say, I'm trusting God. I'm believing that I'm an overcomer. I'm believing that He's going to make a way where there seems to be no way. And when day four happens, God, I'm just going to keep going. I'm not going to allow anything to stop me. Day five, God, I know I've waited and waited for this child, but it's just not happening. But day five, I just keep going. Day six, I will not stop. I'm not going to give up on that child. I'm not going to give up on that prayer. I'm not going to give up on that vocation. I'm not going to give up in this educational process. I'm not going to give up. It's day six, and then day seven arrives. I want to tell you, there's going to come a day when there's a day seven.
heaven in your life if you will persevere, if you won't give up. Just like there's coming a day when Jesus shall return in the clouds of glory. Yes, we may have to wait a little while, but I want to tell you, if we

persevere, we will see it unto the end. And you can be confident in your life that you can make it also. Don't quit. Don't give up for anything or for anyone. Shout, for God has given you the city. That's what they did. They came to a place where they no longer had to be quiet. Joshua said, shout. And when they shouted at that long blast of the trumpet, and they shouted, the walls came tumbling down. Joshua marched around the walls of Jericho. Jericho, Jericho. Joshua marched around the walls of Jericho, and the walls, and the walls came. Sing that one more time. And the walls over your marriage right now, will you say that? And the walls over your financial problem, and the walls over that vocational issue, and the walls over that marriage again, walls came. Over addiction, and the walls. Hallelujah. Hallelujah. And the walls came tumbling down. As every head is bowed and every eye is closed this morning, if you'll just keep your eyes focused upon Him. Keep your eyes. The Bible says, fix your eyes upon Jesus, the author and finisher of your faith. He who began a good work within you is faithful, will be faithful to complete it in you. Don't you give up. Don't give up. Don't give up on your faith. Persevere. I want to tell you that excels above all other dreams. Listen, everything else I've been mentioning today, God cares about that stuff. And you need to persevere. But I want to tell you, in your faith and your relationship with God, putting Him first, don't dare give up. As every head is bowed and every eye is closed, in this room, if you would say, just say, nobody's going to come to you and embarrass you now. If you will, in this place, you say, I want to make sure I got things right with Jesus today, when as everybody's head is bowed and every eye is closed, would you slip up your hand and keep it lifted in the room? Would you slip up your hand if that's you? Just slip up your hand and say, on this day, I want to make sure everything is right between me and Jesus. Just slip up your hand. Just go ahead. Go ahead, wherever you are. Be the greatest day in your life. Greatest day in your life. Thank you. Anybody else? Anybody else? You'll just slip up your hand and say, that's me. That's me. I see these hands. Anybody else? There's three in here that have raised their hand today, and I want us to pray right now. I want you that lifted your hand to pray with me. Say, Father, just in your own way, say, Father, I want to be right with you. I want to be saved. Please forgive me of my sins today. I want you in my life. I want you in my heart. I want to be born again. I want to follow you, Lord. I want what you have for me. I want to live the rest of my days out, God, in this world, following you, living for you, God. So, God, I believe that Jesus Christ, if you just pray this with me, I believe that Jesus Christ died on the cross for my sins, and I repent of my

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4: Some argue that belief in Christ is simply not enough to deliver us from our sins. With Upwards, I'm Max Licato. After all, our sins are so complicated. Don't we need a salvation that's equally so? Isn't there a cure, an injection, a therapy, or some grandiose treatment? People in other religions pummel their bodies, hoping to gain approval from the gods. In America, of course, we're more civilized. We just say God helps those who help themselves. You'll find that verse in Popular Opinion, chapter 1, verse 1. The next verse reads, we'll make up for our own mistakes with penance or guilt, or we'll overcome our own failures with hard work. We'll earn our salvation. 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
4: The hero of heaven is God. With Upwards, I'm Max Licato. Angels don't worship mansions or glittering avenues. Neither heaven's gates nor jewels prompt the host to sing. God's majesty alone causes heaven's poets to respond and brings awe to her citizens. This is how David's fervent prayer is answered. He said, one thing I ask of the Lord, to gaze upon the beauty of the Lord. Inhabitants of heaven never shift their eyes from God. What else would warrant even a casual look elsewhere? They marvel at the sins God forgave, the promises he keeps, the eternal plan he fully executes. Through his matchless grace, by faith in Christ, God has invited every living soul to enjoy him forever. Yes, heaven is heavenly because its residents enjoy for eternity an unveiled, unhindered view of God.
6: There's nothing I want more than to have my little ones accept Jesus.
7: Praying for your children is a powerful way to care for them. This is Elizabeth George. A woman after God's own heart is a woman who prays. Her heart just naturally overflows in prayer, and it will make a huge difference in the life of your children. You can pray, Lord, what can I do today for these precious gifts from you? Ask God to show you how you can let them know it after your husband, that they're more important than all the other people in your life. Then be ready to show each one of them your love. Set aside some time each day to pray with your kiddos. It'll be some of the best time you'll ever invest. Take seriously the powerful privilege of prayer.
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4: 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This is Dr. James Fent. 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Amen. 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

Hello, everyone. Welcome into the studio tonight. Happy Thanksgiving. I am so excited to be with you guys. I didn't know for sure if we were going to have a show, and I wasn't like I heard God say no. It was just like I was trying to hear what he was saying, and so I was enjoying time with my family and got here a little later, so we're getting started a little late, but it's still going to be so, so good, and I thank y'all for joining us. You are listening to WUCC 99.9 FM. We are Peculiar People, and I'm your host, Cassie Johnson. And in the studio with me today, I have the Bible. We've got Jesus, because he's the Word made flesh, the Holy Spirit, and our Father. So we got a full house. And I also have some stories to tell about a whole bunch of stuff. Some history, some scripture we're going to read. And so hopefully you enjoy it as much as I am going to enjoy tonight. So without further ado, let's pray, and then we'll get started. Dear Lord, I thank you. I thank you so, so much that we get another opportunity to come into your presence, that yet again you've invited us higher and deeper with you, where we can experience you in a whole new way. Whether we're in the same place or a new place, Father, you are beckoning unto us to throw off the sin that so easily besets us, so that we can run towards you with everything that we have, everything that we are, because it's all about you. And I just ask that you wreck us with that truth, God, that everything is all about you. It's not about what we're encountering. It's not about the next thing. It's just, it always will be, it always has been all about you, for you were and you are and you are to come. You're the great I am. So may we pause today and reflect on your goodness, on your graciousness towards us, on your mercy, and all the wonderful things that you're calling us to, because they're all in you. Tonight, Father, ask that you live and move and in me have your being, Father, that I would only say what you're saying, that I would only do what you're doing, and that every step I take would be a step ordered and in tune with your Holy Spirit. I thank you, Father, for every listener, whether they're listening tonight or they're listening later, whatever your plans are for this show, I say, Yahweh, have your perfect way. I thank you, God, today, especially because today is the day for giving thanks. But Father, let it not stop here, God. Let us be called to remembrance every day to thank you, to praise you, to glorify your name, to exalt you. For yours is the kingdom, and yours is the power, and yours is the glory forever. So, Father, thank you. We accept the invitation to commune with you. We accept the invitation to feast with you. We accept the invitation that you've extended to come away with you, Father. Show us what that means. Every single day, God, may we fix our gaze on you, Jesus, and the fire in your eyes. And I thank you, God, that you give us opportunities to reset and realign and shift and focus. And you don't have to. You're so good. Like, you don't have to encourage us. You don't have to tell us what you're doing. You don't have to prompt us along. But you're so good that you want to. And you do. So I praise your mighty name. And I thank you, Father. I thank you, Jesus. I thank you, Holy Spirit. And I ask you to do what only you can do in the hearts and the lives of all of your people.
I praise you for the promise that you will pour out your spirit on all flesh. So I sit with my heart agazed on you. And I wait. We wait, God. We wait on you to have your way. In Jesus' mighty name, amen. Well, guys, I'm going to play the music real quick because I kind of forgot to go switch this onto the radio. So I'm going to play the music real quick, and then we'll be right back. LOL, that's so funny. Way to go, me.

All right, guys, we made it back. Praise God. Hallelujah. It was so interesting how I remembered to go flip us on the radio. I heard my voice because apparently I was already on here. That was the little replay. I heard my voice and I was like, that's not what I'm saying right now. So, anyway, you're listening to WUCC 99.9 FM, and we are Peculiar People. I'm your host, Cassie Johnson, and we've been on air for about maybe, I don't know, like 11 minutes. I prayed, y'all. The radio missed the prayer because I didn't switch us over, but we are ready. We are ready now. We're locked and loaded. Okay. I just love the Holy Spirit. He reminds us of everything. And that's good because I need a couple reminders. You know what I'm saying? Like, I need a few reminders. So praise God for the Holy Spirit. Yeah, so I'm over here trying to click around and do stuff and I'm not doing a very good job. But anyway. Okay. Well, like I said, I'm super excited to be here tonight. Happy Thanksgiving, everyone. I hope you enjoyed whatever food you ate. If it was turkey, yum. If it was not turkey, yum. You know what I'm saying? Like, I hope you enjoyed all your food. I'm trying to move the camera. So, anyway, we are doing great tonight. Doing great. All right. So, I'm going to try to put together what the Lord has been talking to me about. So, buckle up tight. Okay, I'm going to start by reading in Ecclesiastes 3. And I really love this passage. It's a well-known passage. But I love it. And then I love what God was saying about it. So, here we go. There is a time for everything. And a season for every activity under the heavens, a time to be born and a time to die, a time to plant and a time to uproot, a time to kill and a time to heal, a time to tear down and a time to build up, a time to weep and a time to laugh, a time to mourn and a time to dance, a time to scatter stones and a time to gather them, a time to embrace and a time to refrain from embracing, a time to search and a time to give up, a time to keep and a time to throw away, a time to tear and a time to mend, a time to love. Excuse me, I'm going to go back. A time to be silent and a time to speak, a time to love and a time to hate, a time for war and a time for peace. Now, that was the NIV version. There's lots of different versions. That's just what I read. And I love this passage because in my lifetime, I've had a problem with seasons. If you know me, you know I really loathe when the weather changes. I like spring and I like summer, but when it gets into fall, I really loathe it. I don't like it at all. I don't like the sun going down early. I don't like the way fall makes me feel. I don't like the smells of fall. I don't like how cold it is. And we are here in South Carolina, and so it's not that cold, but still, like, I like the summer and I like the spring. I do not like fall. And I detest winter, okay? Like, with a passion. I think that it should not exist. And, like, in places, it doesn't. So my sister, she's moving to Hawaii at the beginning of December with her husband. And they don't have winter there, which is great. Like, I think the Lord kind of maybe missed it a little bit. He meant to send me and he sent her. No, I'm just kidding. He knows what he's doing and I trust him. But, you know, if it was up to me, it would be Hawaii everywhere. You know, if I created the earth, it would be Hawaii everywhere. But I didn't create anything, okay? I have a hard time, folding paper, obviously, and finding scripture in the Bible. But that's just me. That's just how it is. Like, I don't like
change, and I don't like the change of seasons. Now, God has really worked with me on that, I'll be honest, okay? Because change is inevitable. That's the only certain thing, that things are going to change. Now, He doesn't change. He says, the Bible says, and He says, that God is the same yesterday, today, and forever. And I guess that's what I love so much about Him is His consistency, because, oh man, I love consistency like a good cheesecake. That was a joke, so you can laugh. No, I'm just saying, but you know, a good cheesecake has a good consistency all the way through. You've really mixed the batter. And that's what I like. I don't like the lumps. Okay? I don't really like the lumps and the bumps and the stuff that comes, you know? Am I alone here? Is it just me? Do you all like every season? Well, that's why I like this scripture so much, because the Lord really used it to focus me, to say, like, Cassie, everything's seasonal. I used to have a really hard time when relationships would end in my life, because, well, there's one thing certain about me. When I say I love you, it is going to be forever. It doesn't matter what you do, what you say, if you want me to or not. Like, you don't have a choice. Like, I'm going to love you forever. And that's great. Except before I surrendered that to the Lord and trusted Him with it, I had this very finite view of love, and it meant that you needed to be in my life. And so when the season would change and people would change in my life, like, I had a hard time with that. And the Lord really used Ecclesiastes to tell me, Cassie, everything is seasonal. It's seasonal. And He reminded me of that today. And as difficult as it is, there's beauty in the fall. There's beauty in the winter, because He created it all. And when I thought about tonight and what God really was talking to me about, He said, Cassie, I want you to talk about Thanksgiving. And I was like, okay, how cliche of you, God. He's like, I want you to talk about Thanksgiving. And I'm like, okay, what about it, you know? And He said, I want you to talk about something people don't ever think about, something they don't understand. You know, because when we think of Thanksgiving, we think, oh, it's a celebration, and it is. But the history of Thanksgiving is this very, very intense one. And we know that, like, but we don't call ourselves to remembrance of that. And He said, Cassie, they had Thanksgiving in the middle of war. And it really shook me, because I'm in a war right now. You're in a war right now. We're all in a war right now in the spirit. Whether you know it or not, you, upon trusting the Lord, you entered this battle that maybe you know about, maybe you don't know about. The Bible tells us that we wrestle not against flesh and blood, but against principalities and rulers of darkness in high places. And that's what God was reiterating. He was like, Cassie, Thanksgiving wasn't about coming together and celebrating all they had. It was about coming together and celebrating all that they went through. Because, yeah, they had plenty, but they didn't start with plenty. They started with nothing. They came to America with virtually nothing. And one of the articles I read said,
Most of them died, and for that first year, they were living on the ship. They hadn't even established anything on land because they were living on the ship off of the provisions that they brought from the other country that they were in. And some of them braved the winter, and they made a relationship with some of the Native Americans, and it wasn't always a good relationship. Like, we want to talk about how they all came together, and they did come together, but they were at war. They were at war with survival. They were at war with each other. I mean, I've seen people build a house together, couples that have loved each other for a long time. They build a house, and all of a sudden, it's not Chip and Joanna Gaines, guys. It's like cutthroat. So these people were building a civilization. They were building a way of life in a new place. They were at war. And we just breeze past that. And we talk about how they had deer and how they had poultry of some sorts because they killed some birds, and how they had corns, and yes, they came together to celebrate their first harvest, but they knew what they were celebrating because they knew what went into that harvest. And I really think God wants to call that to our attention. Do we really know what it took for us to get where we are? Are we really calling ourselves to remembrance on everything God brought us through? Because that's what Thanksgiving is about. You know, it's not about the food. It's not about even our family. It's about us remembering the goodness of God. And yes, that involves food, because God is so clear. He loves feasting just as much as he loves fasting. And he tells us that there's a time for all of it. And so in this time of feasting, it's our job to remember how we got here. And a lot of people want to argue about when the first Thanksgiving was, and they want to say, you know, they weren't really friends like we paint the picture. And you know what? They probably weren't. They were very different from each other. And even people who have lots of similarities, they have a hard time getting along. But I do believe that they came together to honor God with everything that he had blessed them through. Because I don't like winter. And I have a whole house. And I mean, I don't have heat in the house, but we have a wood-burning stove, and it's insulated. And I have clothes that aren't made from animal skins. You know, like, I have things to keep me warm. And so the thought of arriving on a ship in a new place, finding out that place was just as hard as the place you left. I mean, there wasn't the persecution in the way that they were experiencing it in England or in Spain, but there was persecution nonetheless. And I think we want to act like the good times just happened. But I believe God wants to call us to remembrance. He wants us to call ourselves to remembrance. Just like that song said, I will remember. I'll build a place right here in my heart. I will remember. And that's what Thanksgiving is all about. And yes, I love spending time with my family. And that is so, so important. Because when we're together, we need to remember everything that we've been through. So, yes, you can have Thanksgiving in the middle of war. They literally did it all the time. And I found this out. So I read this article from the History Channel, and it talks about, you know, the Plymouth colonists. And in 1621, they had what we
say is the first Thanksgiving, and they celebrated it. But here's something I didn't know. Thanksgiving wasn't recognized as a national holiday until 1863. It says, in the midst of the Civil War, President Abraham Lincoln proclaimed a national Thanksgiving Day to be held each November. And so, once again, God showed me, he's like, in the middle of war, thanks was given. Do you see that? And they talk about this other, you know, the Plymouth Rock in 1621, that's what we learn in school as the first Thanksgiving. But there were some other settlers from Spain who landed in St. Augustine, and they had a feast in 1565. And some people considered that the first Thanksgiving, and it was in Florida, not in Massachusetts, which, great, all the thanks was given. And see, the thing was, these people, they knew about fasting and feasting. And, you know, Thanksgiving kind of lines up with some of the feast days in Jewish tradition. And I just think it's so interesting that whatever culture you look at, there's this pattern that seems to stream through it. As much as people try to rid humanity of this pull towards their creator and giving thanks to their creator, it can't do it. And I love that. Like, when you study, or when you, I didn't even really study it, you know, when you read this article, like, I can see that it doesn't matter who, what, when, where, there's this pull to honor and give thanks to the creator. The only sad part is sometimes people don't know who that is. And so they give thanks to the wrong entity, because thanks belongs to God. And so whether it was St. Augustine or whether it was in Massachusetts, either way, the people coming and settling here were at war. That's the whole reason they left. Okay, they were at war. And then in the midst of the Civil War, the day was turned into a national holiday. It says, during the American Revolution, the Continental Congress designated one or more days of Thanksgiving a year. And in 1789, George Washington issued the first Thanksgiving proclamation by the national government of the United States. In it, he called upon Americans to express their gratitude for the happy conclusion to the country's war of independence and the successful ratification of the U.S. Constitution. So, in the middle of the American Revolution, it was a high priority to give thanks in the middle of the war. What? Like, normally, when you think about when you're going to give thanks, it's after the thing is done. You know, it's after the war is won. And that's not how it happened in history. And that's not what the Bible tells us. It says, in all things, give thanks. In all things. And Ecclesiastes tells us there's a time for everything. In all of those times, give thanks to the Lord, whether you are at war or you are at peace. It's our job to recognize the goodness of God in the land of the living. I love this too. This article also talks about how Franklin D. Roosevelt moved the holiday up a week in an attempt to spur retail sales during the Great Depression. So the Great Depression, I'm sorry, that's a war too. That was a war right there. Okay. And in the middle of it, he was thinking about Thanksgiving. Now, okay, we see a little bit of other motivation in there, but nonetheless, it was at the forefront of their minds to give thanks. And here we are. We've made it
about eating, parades, shopping, going from here and going from there. And we call it Thanksgiving, but how many of us actually gave thanks today? And I'm not talking about saying, thank you, Lord, for this food. Bless it to the nourishment of our bodies. I'm talking about how many of us actually reflected on all that has happened. How many of us actually did that today? I wish I had done it more. I wish that I would have done it more every single day. I realized Tuesday was a really, really hard day for me. It was a lot going on at work, a lot going through my mind. And we went to prayer at church with the praise and worship team. And I just wanted to lay before the Lord and just sob because I felt like I had nothing to be grateful for. I was not excited and I just didn't know what to do. And the Lord met me there and some of our incredible team members prayed with, well, we all got prayer Tuesday night and it was phenomenal because God set us free from things that were hindering our intimacy with Him and hindering our next steps because He is good like that. And it was just another reminder that, like, even in war, He is good. I'm reading a book right now. I've read it before, but I really like it. It's called A Table in the Presence of My Enemies. And it's about some soldiers in Kuwait. And then they go into Afghanistan. And I believe it was in the Iraqi Freedom War back in the 2000s. And they experienced some really incredible warfare. It was very intense. And God showed up in the middle of that. And that's what David recognized, guys. He recognized that in the presence of my enemies, God prepares a table for me. And I really want us to start living like that. Like, we run away from spiritual warfare. We run away from confrontation. We run away from conflict. And maybe it's because we have not recognized the goodness of our God, that even in the face of giants, we do not have to be afraid. We don't have to be afraid. We can give thanks in the little, and we can give thanks in the lot, because God is the ultimate reason that we give thanks. And He's good in the little. And He's good when we have a lot. I believe even if they didn't have enough to feast, they still would have had the first Thanksgiving, because Thanksgiving isn't about what you have, but it's about what's in your heart. And it's your heart posture towards God. And it's not about how much He's blessed you with. It's about the fact that He didn't leave you in the middle of the mess, but He stood right there with you. And this week for me has been about that. You know, a few weeks ago, I was really at the end of myself, which I find myself there a lot. It's a good place to be. It's a very tender place with the Lord. And I was sitting on the floor in prayer. Everyone else was up dancing around. I was sitting there, which is strange because I love to dance. And the Lord asked me, He said, Cassie, will you sit here until I come and get you? And I was like, yeah, I guess. And I was in a lot of spiritual and emotional pain. But I said, yes, Father, I will sit here until you come and get me, because I don't want to pull myself off of this altar. I don't want to rescue myself. I want you to come get me. And so I've been waiting there in that place in my imagination, because my Father promised to come get me. And it has not been easy. It has been really, really hard, but all the while He's been teaching me how to give thanks from this lowly posture. And it's really beautiful.
It's really beautiful. I mean, I love this Tinder place with him because he's here. And I can feel him so intensely. Now, I mean, Alyssa says it all the time. Trusting him with our pain is not easy. It's really not. But when we do that, we invite him in to heal the brokenness that we could never have addressed if we picked ourselves up and pretended to be okay. Or if we picked ourselves up and we just kept walking. Last night I had a really weird dream. And towards the end of the dream, I was asking my Nana in the dream, like, how am I going to get through this? And it was a particular instance, like a real thing that's going on in my life right now. And I was like, I don't know how to get through this. I don't know what to do. I don't know how I'm going to make it. Like, I cannot fathom a way in which this turns out for my good or for his glory, which we know all things work together for our good, for the good of those who love him and called according to his purpose. Well, I love him and I'm called according to his purpose. So that means all things work together for my good. I just, in this particular instance, I couldn't see it. And so I was asking my Nana, you know, what do I need to do? And in the dream, she said, Colossians 3. So I woke up this morning and I read it. I'm going to read it here today because it really fits. Since then you have been raised with Christ, set your heart on things above, where Christ is seated at the right hand of God. Set your mind on things above, not on earthly things. For you died and your life is now hidden with Christ in God. When Christ, who is your life, appears, then you also will appear with him in glory. Put to death, therefore, whatever belongs to your earthly nature, sexual immorality, impurity, lust, evil desires, and greed, which is idolatry. Because of these, the wrath of God is coming. You used to walk in these ways in the life you once lived, but now you must also rid yourself of all such things, tender and filthy language from your lips. Do not lie to each other, since you have taken off your old self with its practices and have put on the new self, which is being renewed in knowledge in the image of its creator. Here there is no Gentile or Jew, circumcised or uncircumcised, barbarian, Scythian, I think that's how you say that, slave or free, but Christ is all and is in all. Therefore, as God's chosen people, holy and dearly loved, clothe yourself with compassion, kindness, humility, gentleness, and patience. Bear with each other and forgive one another if any of you has a grievance against someone. Forgive as the Lord forgave you. And over all these virtues, put on love, which binds them all together in perfect unity. Let the peace of Christ rule in your hearts, since as members of one body you were called to peace. And be thankful. Let the message of Christ dwell among you richly, as you teach and admonish one another with all wisdom through psalms, hymns, and songs from the Spirit, singing to God with gratitude in your heart. And whatever you do, whether in word or deed, do it all in the name of the Lord Jesus, giving thanks to God the Father through him.
Wives, submit yourselves to your husband as it is fitting in the Lord. Husbands, love your wives and do not be harsh with them. Children, obey your parents in everything, for this pleases the Lord. Fathers, do not embitter your children, or they will become discouraged. Slaves, obey your earthly masters in everything, and do it not only when their eye is on you and to cure their favor, but with sincerity of heart and reverence, I'm sorry, with sincerity of heart and reverence for the Lord. Whatever you do, work at it with all your heart, as working for the Lord, not for human masters, since you know that you will receive an inheritance from the Lord as a reward. It's like a reward. It is the Lord Christ you are serving. Anyone who does wrong will be repaid for their wrongs, and there is no favoritism. And I just thought, like, one, I know Colossians. I love the set your affections on things above, not on things of this earth. I memorized that scripture a long time ago in college, but I was asking for a very practical answer as to how to get through this in my dream. I wanted her to just tell me exactly what I needed to do. And I was frustrated when she said Colossians 3. Okay. But I called myself, when I woke up, I called myself into remembrance on all that God had ever seen me through. And I realized that this season of war is no different. It feels different, and there's different people involved. Well, kind of, sort of. There's different people involved. But the truth still remains. The goodness of God far exceeds anything that I could ever face. And here's the deal breaker, guys. It's not about me. It's not about you. It's not about what you're going through. It's not about what you're warring for. It's not about the prayer requests that you have laid on the altar. None of this is about God doing what you've asked him to do. It's all about having a relationship with him. And the moment we get that, we are liberated to see the goodness of God in the land of the living. When we stop focusing on what we want him to do and we start focusing on him, we start setting our affections on things above and not things below. Like, even that lost loved one, like, yes, I want them to be saved by the Lord, but I don't just want them to be saved so that they don't go to hell. I want them to be saved because I know what it means to have a relationship with the King. And I want that for everyone. You know, the end game, guys, this is not a game, but the end result or the outcome is not merely about getting our prayers answered or our request met. It's about getting closer and closer and closer to God. And that's what we have to be thankful for. I'm so thankful for every hard time, because you know what it did? It thrusted me into the presence of the Lord, because that's the only way I made it. I'm sitting here today because of the presence of the Lord. Not because of me, or because I'm smart, or because I figured it out, or because I'm blessed and highly favored. No, I'm here because I got on my face and I met him and he met me. And everything that I've gone through has brought me closer to him. And yeah, it hurt and it sucked. I'll be honest, it's been hard. But I count it all joy. Like Romans 8 says, I count it all joy because I realize that the present suffering is nothing to be compared to his presence. Because the glory is his presence. And that scripture says, to the glory to be revealed. And the glory is his presence, guys. And I know that's where we always end, because that's the only place to go, is his presence. And that's what Colossians is talking about. And Colossians does give us some very practical things. And
you know, it talks about Pat being compassionate and kind and humility and gentleness and patience. And we need those to get through the difficult times. But the only place that we're going to get them is the presence of the King. And it talks about bearing each other's burdens and forgiving. Well, I cannot do that apart from Jesus Christ. I can say it all day long, but I cannot do that unless He produces those fruits in me. It says, let the peace of Christ rule your heart. How am I going to do that if I don't know Christ? If I've not been in His presence? Because I tell you what, there is peace in His presence that can't be found anywhere else. And then it talks about singing songs in the Spirit, from the Spirit, songs with God, having gratitude in our heart. You know, Colossians 3 talks about thanksgiving. It talks about gratitude. It talks about giving thanks to God, because that's what He deserves. That's what He deserves. It says, enter His courts with thanksgiving. Enter His gates with praise. You know, that's how you come in to His presence. And that's why thanksgiving is so important, because if the whole point of all of this is to be with Him, to be in His presence, and thanksgiving is the way to enter His courts and open the gates, then guys, we need to call ourselves to remembrance and be grateful. I'm not talking about a cliche tagline, thankful, blessed. I'm talking about really reflecting before the Lord and testifying to yourself or to anyone that will listen, or even people that won't listen, and just basking in His goodness. Because if you do that, your only response is going to be thanksgiving. You know, I really hope that we enjoyed time with our family, and I hope that we enjoyed the food. But if that's all today was about for us, we missed it. It's about calling ourselves to remembrance, because Thanksgiving was developed in the middle of war. This holiday was sanctioned in the middle of war over and over and over again. And yet, we don't even want to go to church when things get hard. I'm sorry, that's not what the Lord said. He said, in all things, give thanks. And the same God who said, in all things, give thanks, He says, do not let your heart be troubled, for I have overcome the world. And so, I don't know what you're facing, but I could venture a guess that you've got some pretty big giants standing in front of you. Maybe it's Goliath. Maybe it's his brothers. I don't know what it is. But everyone I've talked to is like, I don't know how I'm going to make it. Guys, this is how we're going to make it. We set our sights on Christ alone. We set our affections on things above and not on things of this earth. We let Him produce gentleness, compassion, kindness, goodness. We let Him produce the fruit in us, humility, gentleness. I said gentleness twice. We let Him produce that fruit in us, and we give thanks in all things. You know, Paul said, I've learned how to abound, and I've learned how to have nothing. It's not exactly how he said it, but he said it. Because Paul walked through it all. Jesus walked through it all. We're getting the opportunity to walk through it all. The question is, how are you going to respond? It's always about your response, because your response is how God gets the glory. If you react, no one gets glorified. If you respond to the people, well, they either get the glory or you get the glory. But if you respond to God, not to what's going on, not to the people involved, if you respond to God, He gets the glory from that, because you looked to Him, you set your sights on Him. And that's what I want in my life. I want to
call myself to remembrance that I have seen the goodness of God in the land of the living. So no matter what season I'm in, I'm going to give thanks because that's the least I can do. He's worthy of it all. He's worthy of all my praise, but he's also worthy of all the pain or the suffering that I could ever experience because he endured it all for me. And I really hope that we understand that and we feel that way about our Master, our Savior, and our King. He's our Creator, and he deserves everything. Not just for us to go to church on Sunday and Wednesday, or whenever you go to church, maybe you go on Saturday. But he doesn't just deserve that time. You know, he doesn't just deserve your first fruits or your tithe. He doesn't just deserve the ministry that you think you're walking in. He deserves every fiber of your being. Will you give it to him? He wants it. He wants to enthrone himself on the praises of his people. But he needs a people that are going to praise him. A people that are going to enter his courts with thanksgiving and open the gates with praise. He wants a family that lives in his presence. That's us. But we got to get there. We have to come to the end of ourselves and run into his arms and never leave that place of promise. We can't move away from that. And he doesn't just want it on a holiday just because some president said that we needed to give thanks. No, he wants us to have thanksgiving in our hearts and praise on our lips, not because someone told us to, but because that's our true response to him, because that's our reasonable service, our life laid down as a living sacrifice, because that's our reasonable service unto God. So the choice is yours. Like, do you want to live this mediocre life, or do you want to be a called out one? Do you want to be sold out for God? And I know people are like, oh, that's so crazy. But that's what he deserves. He doesn't deserve for you to just think about him every now and again and say, Lord, bless my food. He's going to do it because he loves you. But what he truly wants is an intimate relationship with you where to you, he's all that matters, because to him, you're all that matters. He's going to answer our prayers because he's so good. But if we only come to him because we want our prayers answered, we're missing the point. Because he's so much greater than the miracles, the signs, and the wonders. They follow the people who live with him. The people who live with him, they don't follow them. Does that make sense? So signs, miracles, and wonders follow those that believe. Those that believe, they don't follow signs, miracles, and wonders because they're in the presence of the King. And I know practically walking this out is pretty difficult. But Ecclesiastes tells you there's a time for everything. What are you making time for? Because, you know, I could have just stayed at home and I was having a great time with my family. But I knew he had something that he wanted to say. And I wanted to say it with him. You know, I don't like holidays, guys. Not big into tradition. Not big into holidays. I never really have been. But even so, more now that I know some truths, but I always did like Thanksgiving, and a lot of people thought it was because of the food, because I really love food, and that's true. I do really love food, but I always really liked Thanksgiving because, for once, it was like everyone around me was almost as thankful as I felt all the time. And that is not a brag or a boast. I just
I've always been so grateful because I realized how good God was. And it wasn't because we had a lot or I did a lot. And it was never about any of that, because some of that wasn't even true for the entirety of my life. Just Thanksgiving was in my heart because I had met him, the one to whom all thanks is due. And it revolutionized the way I viewed everything. And I want everyone else to see that. You know, I don't want you to hear this, whatever this is, and think, oh my goodness, she talks well and she's having a good time and all this stuff. You know, I want you to get on here and hear how good God is, because it changed my life. And I know it'll change yours. And that's what it's about, for going from glory to glory.

it there along the bank so that your children's children will remember what God has done. I want to do that in my life. I want to remember what God has done so that when I'm in the dark place and when I'm like, oh my gosh, I can't go on, Father, what do? I can whisper to myself, or He will whisper to me, remember. That's what Thanksgiving is about. It's about remembering. And sometimes remembering is really hard for us. But I would challenge you today, if remembering is hard for you, invite Jesus into that place. Allow Him to show you that He was always there, because He'll never leave us or forsake us. So even in times of war, He sticks closer than a brother. He's right there. So whatever you face today or tomorrow or in the days to come, remember the goodness of God and let that sustain you. Let that propel you to give thanks so that you can enter His courts with thanksgiving and you can rest. You can rest in His presence, because that, my friend, is what it's all about. Well, we are out of time for today. I love you all so, so much. Until next time, be blessed and be a blessing. Oh,

0: Hosea chapter 10 verse 12 says, "Sow to yourselves in righteousness, reap in mercy, break up your fallow ground, for it is time to seek the Lord, till he come and rain righteousness upon you." Yes, it is time to seek the Lord. Let's listen now to the latter time voice, Prophet Leonard Jones, as he delivers the revelatory word through the Holy Spirit. It will be life-changing.
1: Let us go to the book of Hebrews. Quickly, let's go to Hebrews chapter 2, starting at verse 10. "For it became him, for whom are all things, and by whom are all things, in bringing many sons unto glory, to make the captain of their salvation perfect through suffering." Let's go over to Luke chapter 10, starting at verse 17. "And the 70 return again with joy, saying, Lord, even the devils are subject unto us through thy name. And he said unto them, I beheld Satan as lightning fall from heaven. Behold, I give unto you power to tread over on serpents and scorpions and over all the power of the enemy, and nothing shall by any means hurt you. Notwithstanding, in this rejoice not, that the spirits are subject unto you, but rather rejoice because your names are written in heaven." Going back to Hebrews chapter 2, for the Bible says, "For it became him for whom are all things and by whom are all things, in bringing many sons unto glory, to make the captain of their salvation perfect through," here we go, that word, "through sufferings." And here we see Jesus Christ of Nazareth, our captain, who is in charge. Amen. He is in charge concerning the believer to the body of Christ. He is the captain of

0: of their salvation. Total deliverance from the thing that has molested you. The thing that has molested you, God delivers you from that because he is the captain over it. He is a person who is at the head of or in an authority over others. He is the chief and he is our leader. When we think of the word captain, he is a figure in the forefront. He is the one that is on the front line first. How do we know this? Because Jesus was our example.
1: There is power, power.
2: The heathens declare the glory of God. Psalms 19:1. This is James McCurry from Johnston Church of God. 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Thanks for listening. God bless you.

0: Hello, everybody. I'm Henry Schaefer, and I want to welcome you to the program called Deliverance with Pastor Henry. Now, I want you to settle right on in while we give you another exciting lesson about deliverance and how to be set free and how that you can walk in the victory that Jesus Christ died for you. Now, from this point on, the ride goes upside down. So settle right on in, and we're going to share with you how you can be free from the demonic spirits that torment God's people. God bless you as you listen.
1: I've called it Escape from the Dream Catcher. Escape from the Dream Catcher. That's what I want to talk to you about. Been a long time since I ministered on this here. Got a few passages of scriptures I want to share with you to want to tie them all together. Look at it over here in Amos chapter 3 and verse 12. Very strange passage of scripture. Look what he says here. Thus saith the Lord, as the shepherd takes out of the mouth of the lion two legs and a piece of an ear, so shall the children of Israel be taken out that dwell in Samaria and in the corner of a bed and in Damascus in a couch. Let me draw your attention to this part right here. Thus saith the Lord God, as the shepherd taketh out of the mouth of the lion two legs or a piece of an ear. Taking two legs and a piece of an ear out of the mouth of the lion. Isn't that crazy? It's in the Bible. You know that's in your Bible. God has a message for you today as well. But as we get ready to tie this together, I want you to go over to Genesis chapter 40 and verse 1. This is about Joseph. This came to me this week. Lord, what do you want me to preach about here? Genesis 40. I knew it was about Joseph, but I didn't know exactly what it was. Genesis 40, look at it here. We're going to talk about it. And it came to pass after that these things, that the butler of the king of Egypt and his baker had offended their king of Egypt. And Pharaoh was wroth against two of his officers, against the chief of the butlers and against the chief of the bakers. And he put them in ward in the house of the captain of the guard, into the prison and the place where Joseph was found. And the captain of the guard charged Joseph with them, and he served them, and they continued a season inward. Father, we love you. Thank you for today. Thank you for these blessings, for being here today. Thank you for the blessing of your word. Help me, Lord, to be faithful. Help me to be effective in delivering this word to these your people. Help me to minister effectively your heart to these people, that they might be encouraged where they find themselves at, and they might escape the dream catcher. And Lord, I thank you, God, for what you're going to do in their life today. We thank you for your favor here in this place. We ask for your anointing to be upon the word, all those who will hear abroad. I thank you, God, for what you're going to do. May it be a right now word for these your people. In Jesus' name we pray, everybody says. You may be seated in the presence of the Lord. So let's begin. Say, in the name of Jesus, I bind the strong man in every person here. You hear me, strong man? You're bound. You're weak. You're weak. You're defeated in the name of Jesus. Look at your neighbor. Say, strong man, you're going to hear the word of God today. You're not going to like it, but you're going to let that person hear the word of God right now in Jesus' name. Any spirit.

spirit came in this place not of God, bind you up, command you to leave now in the name of Jesus. Out you go. You're not wanted in this place. Now, of course, Jezebel, we're not going to leave you alone either. Say, Jezebel, you're not wanted in this place. So out you go. You can't run this church no more. So out you go. Go find you another church. Go on down the street. They got to learn how to fight you like we did. Out you go in the name of Jesus. Come on, give the Lord a hand clap of praise in the house. Let's talk about escaping from the dream catcher. It's a very simple story in the Bible. It lasts. Joseph actually lived to be 110 years old. When the story first begins, it starts like in Genesis 37. And when we pick up the story that he has had a dream. And in this dream, you're going to find out that he has two dreams. One dream, he dreams about the sun, moon, and the stars. He dreams about how that the sheaves bow down to him first, out in the field working, and they're binding up the sheaves, the corn, and all the sheaves bow down to his sheaf. Another dream he dreams this one here about the sun, moon, and the stars all come together and they bow down before him. He tells these dreams to his brothers. Now, his brothers hates Joseph because Joseph is one of those who is the favorite, you know, the baby, the favorite of the son, of the father. So he's the favorite. They hear what's going to happen to him of this here, and he says, what do y'all think? We're going to bow down. Do you think we're going to bow down to you, the youngest? Now, he's 17 years old at this time. Now, of course, he's got older brothers. So what they decided to do, because he was a dreamer, he stayed at home. His brother goes to work, and as they go to work, the father sends the son, his favorite son, to go get him. He finds them in Dothan. When they get there, they say, look at the dreamer. He's coming. The dreamer's on the way. Let's just tell you the story of what's happening here. But as we began, you understand where he says that he's in prison and he is there. So let's get to the prison house. He has a dream. Sun, moon, stars. Now, I'm going to, at the beginning, ask you this here. Do you believe that Joseph even knew what was really going to happen or know what was going to go on? Well, he told him. He told him, he says, all of your stuff bow down to me. He said, the sun, moon, and the stars bows down. And they asked him, do you think we all going to bow down to you? So they knew. They interpreted the dream. You see what I'm getting at? They interpreted the dream right then. It wasn't something by happen chance. Y'all see it already? So what happens is they put in a plot and a plan. They said, hey, listen, we're going to make sure that this doesn't happen. So what happens, they find a pit, they throw them over in the pit. Ishmaelites come along, they sell them into prison, you know, into slavery. And then they take him up to Egypt. Now, they deceived his father, Jacob, saying that an animal killed him, took the blood. I'm not going through the story like that, but he thinks his son is dead. And what happens is that now his son, Joseph, goes to Egypt. And he is found there, bought into slavery by one Potiphar, a man named Potiphar. And he is like a ruler that's in the land. And he takes Joseph into his house. Everywhere Joseph went, everything prospered. I mean, Joseph has got it going on. Now, this here. So it is from this time, he's 17 years old. And this is going to last in his life until he comes out till he's 30 years old. So this, I want you to understand that it's going to last 13 years, this ordeal that he's going through. So I don't want to just drop it later. I'm just going to let you know. These are questions I ask. So I sit back and ask myself, well, how long did this happen? So we're dealing with a time period of 13 years that this takes place in his life. God has already given him a promise. And there's going to be a time frame in which this thing is going to play out. I'm going to give you some keys, though, along the way as we take the story. Now, I'm praying, Lord, that you will help me to deliver this message that you've laid on my heart, that I can convey it to these your people here, that they will truly understand not to let the dream catcher steal away their dreams in life. Help me to impart this today to your people.
Because I know that God has promised you and y'all some things.

And the enemy's come along and told you that things aren't going to happen. He's come along to tell you that what God has promised you, that they'll never happen, you're too old, things will never work out. But there are some keys that you need to look along the way about some things in your life. And there's still some things that God has promised me that hasn't happened yet, and I just believe they're going to happen. Do you understand what I mean? I just believe that that is some things that God's going to promise me as well. But we're not talking about me. We're talking about the people of God. And let's take the word and put and sow it into our lives. So now we understand that he's in Potiphar's house. They're in Potiphar's house. Now, he's a young man. So his wife has an eye for him. And she wants to have an encounter with her, a sexual encounter. And he wants to be true to his God. So he actually runs out of his robe. She grabs him. He runs out of the robe. And when Potiphar comes home to Potiphar's wife, sees what's happening. She tells him, she lies against Joseph, that Joseph tried to make a move on her. And immediately what happens is that Joseph finds himself in jail, in prison. And the Bible says in prison where the Pharaoh kept his prisoners at. So Pharaoh had a prison for prisoners, and he put them right inside there. And the Bible also says, though, that everywhere that Joseph went, he had God's favor. So here we find ourselves that in Genesis chapter 40, that's what we just read there in Genesis 40, you'll find out now that he is in prison. And the prison overseer gave the oversight of the prison to Joseph. Isn't this crazy? In prison, he's going to come on in and going to give everything to him. And he says everything that he did, he didn't look under his hand. He didn't come behind the back and say, well, let me see how you're doing. He just said everything Joseph touched, it just prospered. Even in prison, it just prospered. And so he just let it go, just leave it alone there. But all of a sudden, here's what's happened. This is the story. The point that I really want to make. I don't know how many minutes I'm into this thing here, but I don't want to wait till the end. Let's get it in the meat of this thing here. 10 to 15 minutes, and let me tell you what's happening. In the story, that there is a butler that offends Pharaoh. There is a baker that offends Pharaoh. And see this here is that because of the offense of the butler and the baker, what Pharaoh does, he takes the chief of the baker, he takes the chief of the butlers, and he puts them in prison. Now, when he puts them in prison, he's in there, and he's in there for quite a long period of time. Remember now, understand this here, from 17 to 30. And we know there's some time markers that are in there. I'll give you the time markers in just a little bit. But he's in prison there. And they are there. And all of a sudden, that these men in prison, they have a dream. And in the dream, God is going to give revelation to Joseph about these dreams. The first dream that is told in prison by the butler is this here. He says, all I know is that there was a branch that was in a pot that was over me. And he says this branch started to branch out three branches and it had fruit on it. And he says, I do not know what this means. He says, and what happened, he says, I was able to take the fruit off of the branch, squeeze it up, put it in a cup and give it to Pharaoh, let him drink it. That's the short of the dream. And here's what happens. Joseph has the interpretation, hey, can you tell me what this means? So now we understand he's going to get this revelation about the butler. And here's what it says. He told him, he said, what's going to happen? He says, in 3 days, what's going to happen? He said, the fruit that you squeezed, you're going to be able to take that again into the cup and you're going to be able to give it to the king. What that means is that in 3 days, he's going to release you and he's going to put you back into your position to where you were at. Now the baker hears how good the dream is. And as he hears how good the dream is, he says, tell me the interpretation of my dream. He said, this one here, he said, I had three baskets. It was full of baked meat on top of my head. He says, and the birds came, and he said, they were eating

the meat out of the baskets. Tell me what the dream means. He said, your dream means this. He says that in 3 days, what's going to happen is the king is going to take you, cut your head off. And he says, the birds will come and they will eat your flesh and you will die. That's what's going to happen. I mean, so you got to either say it's going to be real or not. I don't know. But let me tell you how what happened in your Bible. In 3 days, what the dreams were interpreted to happen, it happened just like that. Because in 3 days was the king's birthday. And the birthday was there. And he asked them, what shall I do? And one of those comes together before him was the butler. Came before him and said, release the butler. And what happens is that just what happened, the king released the butler and restored him to his position. The baker, so offensive, what he did. Now, you got to understand that these people that Joseph are around is people of influence. That this is just not a butler and this is just not a baker. This is a chief butler and a chief baker. You understand that? The Bible is very specific about this happening. And what happens is this baker is taken, he's beheaded, and he's not restored to his position. But Joseph always tells them, he told them, the butler, he says, when you get out, tell Pharaoh that I was stolen out of my land and I was sold into slavery and that I am not supposed to be here. And what has happened by Potiphar and by Potiphar's wife, it's a misunderstanding. It did not happen like that here. But the Bible says that the butler forgot about Joseph while he was in there. And many people believe that in this time frame is that he is in there for at least another 2 years. And that's something been left behind for 2 years in all of these things. Here's the next part of it, that Pharaoh has a dream. Several years later, Pharaoh has the dream. Now, with the dream is told like this here, that he has a dream about cows coming out of the water. And there were seven fat cows. And then he has a dream about seven lean cows coming out. Doesn't know what it means. He has another dream immediately after that. It is about the dream of the corn, the seven ears of corn. The corn opens up and there are like seven ears in one corn. Well, look at all this here. And then the dream is, the other part of the dream is that he's going to open it up and there are seven lean ears of corn. What does this mean? The butler remembers this. The butler remembers that there was, and they all tried to tell the meaning of the dreams. They couldn't tell the meaning of the dream. What I'm trying to tell you, just let me tell the story, then I'm going to tell you how you fit into this and what you need to look for in your life. So he tells him there's a man that's in prison, Joseph. He told about my dream, and he told about the dream of the baker. He hit it right on the head, brother. I mean, no pun about taking the head off the man, but he hit it right on the head. You did exactly what he said. You let me out, you chopped off his head. And the buzzards came in to eat him up. He said, but he can interpret your dream. So they get Joseph and he comes and he interprets the dream. He tells him, here's what's going to happen. Both times he said, there's going to be 7 years of plenty. He says, you're going to have years of meat, grain. And he's going to have 7 years of plenty, then you're going to have 7 years of famine. It's showing seven years of good fat cows, of plenty of grain, and the ears of corn they're going to be able to eat. But 7 years is coming. It's going to happen. You're going to have 7 years of drought. So with that being said, understanding, he understood that, Pharaoh understood that this man had a revelation that he needed, and they started to prepare. He takes him out of prison, sets him up under the kingdom, to where he's able to oversee everything that is there. And all of a sudden now, he is able to plan for the future of his people. And not only that, but you know that God had a plan for his people. And that God was going to use him to prepare and to save a whole nation and many people. And here's what I want you to know about in your dreams. Joseph had dreams. And as he had the dreams of what God was going to use him, it seems to be kind of outlandish about how the sun, moon, and stars, that would be in like the sun, moon, and stars, that would be like all of the seed of Abraham would

rolled up into his brothers, are going to come, and they're going to bow down before him. The sun, moon, stars, and all the stars are going to come. And not only that, what's going to happen is that the sheaves are going to come, the ones that need food. They've been in the field. You ready? They're in the field, and they're gathering food and grain and everything. The ones who are in the field starving for food and grain, those are the ones that's going to come, and they're going to bow down before me. And they're going to be able, not in a servitude way, but in a way they're going to understand that God has prepared me to help to prepare you for surviving for the years to come. And it's a great story of how there's restoration in the family. There's restoration in Joseph's family when the sons come down, his brothers come down. It's the story here. That's not the purpose of me telling, but here's what I want you to know. Look for, here's the message, look for things in your life that God is working on you about. Think about the things that it may feel like that you're in prison right now, and God has promised you some things, and there are some circumstances in your life that have been contrary to what you think is going to happen. Think about what God had promised this young man, and now he finds himself in a pit. You hear me? In a pit. And he's sold into slavery. And you understand that when they're sold into slavery, you're talking about their servants they have a master. You know, many people in life right now, they feel like that they are servitude to the enemy, the devil, and they can't get out of a pit. There's no way you're going to get out of a pit, and you go from things go from worse to worse. You get out, sold into slavery, and you find yourself in Egypt where there are a bunch of gods that don't even use the name God, Yahweh. And the name, totally different situation, and now you're there in the house hearing all them worship their gods and say all of those things and accused, sexually accused of something that he didn't do. Maybe you've been accused of some things in your life. And I don't care whether you've done them or not. It doesn't really matter to me. But that accusation has a long-term riding factor that can really mess with your mind. That I didn't do it, but I had to go to jail. I didn't do it, but I took the fall for other people. I didn't do it because I didn't open my mouth up and try to defend myself. You know, the Bible talks about that God is the one who's the revenge. He's the revenger, not you. He revenges us, not we ourselves. Amen. So there's going to be things that you're going to go through in your life as well. I don't care what God has promised you. It could be in your ministry. It could be in your family. It could be in your life. Think about the promises that God has given you. I'm going to give you some keys here in just a moment, though. When you find yourself going from worse to worse to worse, never give up on God. But in this story over and over, you're going to find the word, but God was with Joseph. But God was with Joseph. But God was with Joseph. And I want you to understand, no matter where you're at, God is with you. God is with you. You hear me? God is with you. See, there are people right now who's going to hear this. They're in prison. And I'm going to tell you, and God is with you, but God is with you. You know, there's things that people can do. I don't know how God does it, but he can get you out of anywhere. Don't say he can't. You keep trusting, you keep believing God. God can turn the situation around. I mean, we just sung the song, Waymaker, Miracle Worker, Promise Keeper. You see, and I believe that that is the God that we serve. I don't know how he's going to do it, but he's going to make a way. He is a waymaker. Understand this here with Joseph as well. Not only that in the story, you're going to find out that God places people in Joseph's life for a reason. Potiphar is there. I don't know if I need to go ahead. No, I'm going to say it right now. Potiphar is there, is going to be used by God. The woman's there, going to be used by God to drive him into a place. He has to have certain people around him in the place. But you see, in Potiphar's house was not the people that Joseph needed. They were in Pharaoh's house. And he had to drive him out of Potiphar's house and put him into a prison where the people that is in Pharaoh's house would recognize him. So God's going to move you some places you're not going to know. You think you're going from good to worse. But God is taking you to a place. He's taking you to a place where God

as other people around you that you've got to know, you've got to trust God in the process, my friend. And there's people that's going to come. There's things that he's going to do to take you places with people you're not going to understand, but you have to be there. You have to be there because God's got influence with those people. And he's going to use their influence. So let's think about this here for a moment. So this one here is, I want you to know, the butler that is in the story, or the chief butler that's in the story, think about this here. God used the butler in the story to open the door for Joseph. See, the butler is the one who actually does what? God used the butler in the story to open the door for Joseph. He had to have a butler. So here's what I'm saying, y'all. Listen to me. God's got butlers for you. God's, listen, you hear what I'm saying? He's got supernatural butlers right where you're at that's going to open up the doors into things that you need in life. You see, listen here, I just don't know if I can. So, you know, I've studied the story and everything, but say, God, convey to me what you need to speak to the people. I got butlers for you. You think it's bad. God says you think it's bad. And it's not. Supernatural, I put you in that situation for that butler right there to be there. So what do you think about the baker? You know, the baker got his head cut off, but I'm going to tell you, the baker plays a very important part in this here. The baker in the story is a baker is a person who sets things in order for a recipe. See, the baker is the one who puts this here, and he takes this and a little bit of this and a little bit of this and a little bit of this, and he puts it all together because he's going to cook and make something. Look for the baker in your life. God's working on you. You see, don't think that the baker in the story in the prison house didn't cook, because he cooked. Joseph made sure that the baker would cook. That makes sense? And it would be some of the best food, huh? Because it came off of Pharaoh's table. He knew how to cook and lay it spread out. But the baker in your life is the person who sets things in order in your life. So you're going to be thinking that the baker is mean and what have you, but you've got to have bakers in your life. They're going to tell you, like they come in, they're going to see how you cook at the kitchen and things are spread out everywhere. He goes, uh-uh. No, we got to get this thing in order. The baker is to get your life in order. God's going to bring that. See, the baker is working on you. He's putting you, he's getting you in order. He's working in your life. He's seeing things that you don't see. He's seeing things that I don't need this in the recipe. I don't need this out of your life in the recipe. You got to get rid of some of the pride. You got to get rid of some of the arrogance. You got to get rid of some of the smart attitude. You got to get, and let me take a little bit of this. Let me take a little bit of that. Some of this we're going to chop off and get rid of. Some of this stuff we don't need, that bone. Oh, I don't need that bone. He's the baker in the story. And it took the baker, and it took the butler to make the story, but that's not the end of the story. There will always be in the story to make the dream come true a Pharaoh in your life. The Pharaoh in your life is the one who has the finances to make the dream come to pass. God will finance his dream. God will finance the dream. It's his dream, not yours. If it's his dream, look for the butler, the baker, and the doors to open on the financial side of the things that God wants to do in your life, because the promises that God has promised you is true and it will happen. Somebody shout yes. Somebody shout yes. So what's the message here? I got two passages of scripture to close with. Oh, three really. Put up Numbers 23 and 19. What the scripture says. For God
is not a man.

0: that he should lie, neither the Son of Man that he should repent. If he spoke it, he shall bring it to pass. Somebody shout yes. Are they in the back? Y'all got this in the back up? Bring it up. Numbers 23:9. Somebody put a hand up and say, yeah, I'm still back here. Well, that might be running around the building. Here it comes. Here it comes. They might have liked that one too much. Look at this one here. Forget about, there we go. God is not a man that he should lie, neither the Son of Man that he should repent. Hath he said, and shall he not do it? Hath he spoken it to you, and shall he not make it good? Okay, you ready? Put up Genesis 45, 7 and 8. And then immediately, look at what he says here. Here's in the story. Joseph realized, God sent me before you to preserve you a posterity in the earth and to save your lives by a great deliverance. I can't go nowhere. I can't preach nothing about don't go anywhere you can't find up a deliverance in the Bible. He's going to save you by a great deliverance. Going to pull you out by a great deliverance. And the last thing, let's bring it back around again. You ready? It's Amos 3 and 12. Put it back up for me, brother. Thus saith the Lord, as the shepherd takes out of the mouth the lion, two legs, or a piece of an ear, so shall the children of Israel be taken out that dwell in Samaria and in the corner of a bed and in Damascus in a couch. Here's what I want you to know. And here's what the scripture speaks about this here. And how does it fit with us? The lion has devoured many of your dreams and you. He's devoured your dreams. And he's devoured the ones who dream the dreams. And God looks into the mouth of the lion today. And he sees something worth saving. He sees two legs and an ear. And the shepherd is sent to retrieve out of the mouth of the lion what's left over. And I'm here to tell you this. And why did he leave an ear and legs? If you have an ear to hear, here's what he's speaking to you today. And he's left you on your legs. You've got to get up and stand. Just stand. Hear what he says and just stand. What God spoke's coming to pass. What he spoke's coming to pass, everybody. It's going to happen. Say, Lord, your servant hears today. Open doors. Straighten me out. Finance the dreams, Lord. I'm in your hands. Come on, give the Lord a hand clap of praise in the house. Hey! Waymaker. Stay with me. Now let's sing this here. You ready? It's going to be good. Y'all want to go up there and help him sing? Go over and help him sing.
1: Because he's a waymaker. Go help him sing.

Oh, what you got a moment? Now, if there's a voice been talking to you that it's not going to happen, I'm going to call that demon out today. That's a voice of a demon talking to you. You done listened to it so long, you've opened the door up. God says, you got to close that door because I'm going to open some new doors up for you. Once you come, stand right up here. We're going to pray over you, then we're going to let you go. Go ahead and sing, brother. Yeah.

0: Joseph's in the prison. 2 years. Lord, I did what you said. I interpreted the dreams. You forgot about me. God has not forgot about you, everybody. He has not forgotten about you. Look for why you're there where you're at for what? The butler, the baker, and the finances are coming. Somebody shout amen. Okay, you ready? Real simple. Say, I come out of agreement. With the spirit that tells me that my dream that the Lord has given me will not come to pass. I come out of agreement with that spirit. I break the legal contract in the name of Jesus. If I have a spirit in me that tells me the dream will not come to pass, I want it to come out. In the name of Jesus.
1: In the name of Jesus.
0: I'm going to call the dream, the spirit, the dream catcher. Because you know, a dream catcher is an evil tool of the enemy. It doesn't catch bad dreams. That's the portal for demons to come into. So let's use the name of the dream, of the sermon. The dream catcher. He's called all the promises of God in. Say, in the name of Jesus, you must release the promises of God from the dream catcher. All right, you hear me, dream catcher? They don't want you no more. You ready? Say, I, dream catcher, give up my right to God's people. And I go now to the pit. I bind to myself doubt and unbelief. And we go to the pit. Just breathe. Now come out, dream catcher. Come out of God's people. The one that says it's not going to happen. Come on out. Come out of God's people. Out. Come out, dream, the dream catcher. Come out. The spirit behind the dream catcher. Out. Out. Out. Out. Come out, doubt. Come out, unbelief. Just breathe. Come out, doubt.

Come out, unbelief. Come out. Come out. The one that has stolen God's dreams out of His people. Come out. Come out of God's people. Out. Breathe. Come out. That dream-catching spirit. Come out. That has stolen the dreams and said it's not going to happen. Come out, dream catcher. Come out, the spirit behind the dream catcher. Come out. Come out, that body. Come out, doubt. Come out, unbelief. Come out. Come out, doubt. Come out, unbelief. Let's go, out that body. Out. Out. Out. Out. Come out now. The one that has stolen the dreams, come out as man. Come out. Come out. Come out of God's people. I forbid the transfer of any spirits. Come out. Come out. The one that says it's not going to happen. Come out. Come out. Come out of God's people. Out. Come out. Come out. Come out of that body. Come out of that body. Come out. Come out of God's people. Come out. The one that said the dream's not going to happen. Come out. Doubt and unbelief. Let's go. Out. Get out of that body. Come out now. You can't have God's people no more. Come out, doubt. Come out, unbelief. Come out. You ready? Say, come out of me, depression. Come out, depression. Come out. All the way out of that body. Out. Out, depression. Come out, depression. Out. Out. Out. Out. You can't have them no more. Come out of that body. Come out now. Come out. Come out. Come out. Come out of that body. Come out. Come out in the name of Jesus. Come on now. Come out. Come out of that body. Out. Out. Come on out of that body. Out. Come out now. The one that says it's not going to happen. Come out. You need to come. You need to get in on this thing. Come out. Get right here. Y'all come on down. Y'all want to get prayed for? Come on down. All of us, shut that up. These are demons that talk to you. Say, the spirit that says that this is not going to happen in my life or in our life, say, I want it to come out of me. It's a demon. You got to battle it. God says it's going to happen. What's the devil say? What does he say? It's not going to happen. The spirit that says it's not going to happen, I want it to come out of me. I don't want you no more. The spirit that says it's not going to happen, get out of me. The spirit that says it's not going to happen, get out of me. Say, I come out of agreement with you. You can't have me no more. They say, well, listen, we keep believing, don't we? And we keep pressing forward. We keep doing. We keep doing. But there's a spirit that talks to us. It's not going to happen. Say, I give up my right to this body, and I go to the pit. Come out. Come out now. The one that says it's not going to happen, come out. Just breathe. Breathe. Get right there and come on out. Come out. Get right there. When it says it's not going to happen, come on out. Come out. Come on out. Come out. Come out. Get right there. Just breathe. Let this thing come out. Come on out. The one that says it's not going to happen, come out. Come out. The one that says it's not going to happen, come out. Come out. Come out of this man. Breathe. Come out. Just breathe. Come out. The one that says it's not going to happen, come out. Breathe. Look at me. Breathe. Open your mouth and breathe. Come out of him. Come out of this man. Come out of me. You're under the sound of my voice. Come out. The one that says it's not going to happen. Get out. Come out. Get out. The one that says it's not going to happen. Get out. Get out of these bodies. Come out of God's people. The one that says it's not going to happen. Come out. You can't have me no more. Come out of your pastor. Come out of me. Come out of me. Get out of me as well. Come out. Come out. I want the dream catcher. Get out of me. Out. When it says it's not going to happen, come out. Come out. You find yourself in a good place now, don't you? Come out. Come out. It's an evil demon. Come out. It's not going to happen. Come out. The dream catcher says it's not going to happen. Come out. Come out. Come out of that body. Come out of God's people. Out all the way. God is not a man that he should lie. Get that demon out that says it's not going to happen. There's people listening to me, the sound of my voice. The devil's told you long enough. It's not going to happen.
Come out of God's people. Come out of agreement with that voice. Come out of me now. Come out now. It's not going to happen. Come out of God's people. Out. Out. Out. He's stolen your dream. The dream catcher's got you. Come out. Come out. Come out that body. Come out now. Come out. There you go. Come out. Come out. Come out of my brother right here. Come out of my brother. Come out of him. There you go. Come on out of him. Out. Yeah, say you coming out of him. You coming out of him. Come out of that body. Come on out. Give him something. Give him something. Come on out of him. Give him a tissue. Tissue, tissue, tissue. Come out of him. Come out. Come out. Come out of him. Out. Come out of my brother. Get right there and come out of him. All the way. There you go. Come out. Come out of that body. Out. Out. Right there. Out. All the way. Come out of him now. There you go. Get out of him. Out. Come on out, doubt and unbelief. Come on out, depression. Get out of my brother now. Come out of him. All the way. You'll feel it come right up through here. Right there. Just breathe for me. Here he comes. Come on out. Come out of this man. See, crying is a sign of deliverance. That means, that's right. So get out of him. Come. Yeah, say, I don't want to go. Say, I don't want to go. Say, I don't want to go. But I got to go to the pit. There you go. Come on out of him. Come on out. There you go. Come on out. You take him through. Come on. Call him out. Come on out of him. Get right there. Just breathe it out. Come out. Come on out of that body. Out. Come out. Come on out. There you go. Come on out of that body. Get right there and come out of her. Come out. The one that says, it's not going to happen. That's a demon's name. It's not going to happen. Come out. The one that says, it's not going to happen. Come out. You're not going to get healed. You're not going to get delivered. Come out. Get right here. Come on out. It's not going to happen. It's not going to happen to you. It'll happen for everybody else. But not you. It happened to the butler. The butler got out, but you didn't get out. Come on out of that body. Come on out of that body. Come on out. Come out. Come out all the way. Come out of that body. Out. Come out of this body. Come on out. The one that says it's not going to happen. These are demons. Come out. It is going to happen. What God has promised us here, it will happen. It will happen. Come in. It will happen. Come out. God is not a man that he should lie. It will happen. Come out. The one that says it will not happen, come out. Come out. The one that says it will not happen, get right here and come out of this man. Come on out of him. Breathe. Get right there and come out of him. Get right here and come out. Come out. Get right there and come out of him. Get right there and come out of this man right here now. Come on out. Breathe. Come out. That thing will come out. Get right here. Come out of that tummy right here. Get right there and come out of him. The one that talks to him and says it will not happen. It happened for everybody else, but not you. Come out. Come out of him. Come out of him. Get out. Get right there. Come on out. Come out of that body. Come out of that body. Out. Out. Come out in the name of Jesus. Loose him and come out of him. Whew, yeah, there you go. Come out of that body. Come on out. The one that said it's not going to happen to her. Come on. Get out of that body. Come on. You've been in my church too long. I'm not talking about you. I'm talking about the demon. Come on out of that body. Come on out. Well, you talk to God's people too much. You say it's not going to happen. Come out. Come out. Come out. Come out now. Come out all the way. You can't have God's people no more. Up and out. Out. Those who are listening over the internet and over the radio, say, come out of me. The one that tells me it's not going to happen. You hear me, dream catcher? Come out. Come out. The one that says it's not going to happen. Come out. Come out of God's people. Come out of God's people. Out. Out. You messed up today. Come out. Come out all the way. Out in the name of Jesus. Woo-wee. You're an evil demon. You all right? Come on out of that body. Out. Out. Out. Loose. Loose and come out. Loose and come out. There you go. Right there. Come on out of her. Come out. Mental confusion. Come on out. Mental confusion. Out. Come out, everybody. Mental confusion. Mental torment. I can't remember. Out. Out. Out. Out. Come out. Foggy minded. Come out. The foggy minded. The cloudy mind. Out. Out. Out all the way. Come out that body. Come out that body. Get right here. Come on out. Come on out of her. There it is. You feel it right there? Come on out.

0: 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Come out of her. Loose. Come out of her. Loose. Come on out. Come out of that body. Come on out of that body. Out. Out. Out. Out. Come on out. Come out of that body. Out. There you go. Breathe. Breathe. There you go. Come out. Come out. The foggy minded. Come out. I can't remember. Come. Come. Come out of that body. Stand right here. Let him stay right here with you. Come on out. Come out of that body. Come out. Come out all the way. Come out of that body. Breathe for. Do it for. It's not going to happen. Come out. Come out. Come out. Come out of that body. Come out of everybody. Come out of God's people. Out. Out. You can't have them no more. Up and out. Come out in the name of Jesus. Say, get out of me. Say, I don't want mind control. No more. You hear me? Mind control. They don't want you. Say, I'm mind control. Give up my right to God's people. And I go to the pit. Come out, mind control. Come out. Come out. Loose. Loose. Loose and come out. Loose mind control. She's got it right there. Call that thing out of her. That's on her head right there. Come out. Loose mind control. Out. Out. Out. Out. Out in the name of Jesus. Come out. Come out of that body. Come out of that body. Can't have them no more. Up and out. Someone say, thank you, Jesus. Come out now. All the way to the pit. Thank you, Jesus. Rabbi Shatarabaka. Come on out of that body. Come on out of that body. Come out. Come out of Shannon. Come out of Shannon. Tell her to open her eyes up and look at you. I think, come on out. Come out of that body. Come out. Come out. Isn't that crazy, y'all? Come out. Come out in the name of Jesus. Ready? There's some anointing oil. Anointing oil. I'm going to pray for you. You ready?
1: 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God bless you. And remember, I am a demon terrorist.
2: Oh, I have plenty of patience, as long as everything's going my way.
3: There are a lot of jokes about patience, but when you're the one faced to wait while you suffer, or suffer while you wait, it's no laughing matter. This is Elizabeth George. Psalm 27:14 says, "Wait on the Lord, be of good courage, and He'll strengthen your heart." I think of myself as a woman after God's own heart, but I'm not courageous enough, strong enough. But with God, yes. Is there something God is asking you to be patient about right now? 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Colossians 3:12 says you can fret, worry, and pace, or you can put on a heart of patience. 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

0: friends, and welcome. My name is Henry Schaefer, and welcome to another edition of Word of God Speak. And we're here at South Aiken Church of God, and we're having a revival with Bishop John Richardson. And I have Diane Wilson here with me. Diane, it's good to have you with us. And share with us, what is your favorite scripture?
1: My favorite scripture is taken from Psalms 103, and it reads, "Bless the Lord, O my soul, and all that is within me. Bless his holy name. Bless the Lord, O my soul, and forget not all his benefits, who forgives all thine iniquities, who healeth all thy diseases, who redeems thy life from destruction, who crowneth thee with loving kindness and tender mercies, who satisfies thy mouth with good things, so that thy youth is renewed like the eagles."
0: Now tell the listening audience, why is that your favorite scripture?
1: This is my favorite scriptures because I think it is one of the best insurance policies you can have on this earth. When you have Jesus Christ that can give you all of these benefits, you don't have to worry about a recession or an economy or anything, because the greatest thing in this world is to have your sins forgiven. And when he renews your strength like the eagle, I mean, it is a powerful thing. It's a real thing. It's a God thing.
0: Wow, that is a great insurance policy, isn't it? Assurance policy. I know you like that as well. And so we're excited about the revival, aren't we, and what God's doing here?
1: Yes, we're very excited. In fact, these have been some of the most powerful meetings we've had. Today is Wednesday, and we are on our third night of this, some tremendous moves of God that's been in the service, and we're just anticipating another wonderful meeting tonight.
0: Thank you, Sister Diane. So good to see you, and God bless you, and thank you for sharing your Word of God Speak with the listening audience.

0: infinite possibilities. The scripture for today's daily walk through the Bible is found in Genesis 18:14. Is anything too hard for the Lord? Ours is a God of infinite possibilities, but sometimes, because of limited faith and limited understanding, we wrongfully assume that God cannot or will not intervene in the affairs of mankind. Such assumptions are simply wrong. Are you afraid to ask God to do
1: this? This is Bishop Morris LeBaron Williams of the Turning Point Restoration Ministry in Augusta, Georgia, and this is Studio

0: WUCC 99.9, and we're saying that we are part of a fellowship of the unashamed. We have Holy Spirit power. The die has been cast. We have stepped over the line. The decision has been made. We are a disciple of Jesus. We won't look back, let up, slow down, or back away. Our past is redeemed. Our present makes sense. Our future secure. We are finished and done with worldly living, sight walking, small planning, smooth knees, colorless dream, tame vision, mundane talking, cheap giving, and dwarded goals. We no longer need preeminence, prosperity, position, promotion, applause, or popularity. We don't have to be first. We don't have to be right. We don't have to be recognized. We don't have to be praised, regarded, or rewarded. We live by faith, lean on his presence, walk by patience, live by prayer, labor by power. Our face is set. Our gate is fast. Our goal is heaven. Our road is narrow. Our way is rough. Our companions few. Our guide reliable. Our mission clear. We cannot be bought, compromised, detoured, lured away, turned back, deluded, or delayed. We will not flinch in the face of sacrifice, hesitate in the presence of the adversary, negotiate at the table of the enemy, ponder at the pool of popularity, or mender in the maze of mediocrity. We won't give up, shed up, let up until we have stayed up, stored up, prayed up, and preached up for the cause of Christ. We are a disciple of Jesus. We must go till we drop, preach till all know, work till he stops us. When he comes for his own, he won't have any problem recognizing us. Hallelujah, glory to God, because we are in Christ.
1: Place Amen. Someday in heaven at the throne of God. You see, you can't change your past, but you can determine your destiny by deciding for Christ. And when you do that, Christ changes your past. He wipes out all the sin.

He's alive tonight. He's willing to come into your heart and change the direction of your life and give you a peace and a joy that you've never known before. And the people ask me why I continue to preach. And I answer, because the word of the Lord has come unto me. And he tells me to go and proclaim his gospel as long as I have breath.

0: a message of repentance, yet the people of Nineveh believed his message. And the Bible says that the greatest revival, the greatest evangelistic campaign in the history of the world took place in Nineveh. It is a city probably of 600,000 people, and the whole city from the king on down repented.
1: Oh, tonight could last forever. We are one choice from together.
0: You and God had mercy upon not only the king, but all the people, and all the people were saved. That could happen here.

0: David has prevailed to receive a new heart from him. I ask you to come tonight. I'm going to ask you to get up out of your seat all over this great auditorium and come and stand quietly and reverently here in front as an indication that you're receiving Christ, that you want a new heart and a new life from this moment on, that you're going to change the direction of your life. The Holy Spirit has been speaking. He's been preparing your heart. Now you come and receive Christ.
1: Hey, CSRA, this is Rachel, and I am battle ready. I have in the studio with me today, Michelle Curls as a special guest, and I have riding along with me is our battle ready Donna.
2: Hello.
1: Connie and Cassie are not able to be with us tonight. They're not. Cassie had another engagement, and Connie's not feeling well. So we're just giving you both a shout out, tell you we love you,
2: and
1: we miss you so much. I'm just going to open this up in prayer. Father, I thank you for the miracles that you bring our way, the instructions that you give us, the things that you provide that we don't even know we need. Father, I thank you for people who have conflict in their life and look to you for struggle. I bring before you, Lord, everyone in the listening audience, whether live tonight or if they are listening on a rebroadcast at any point. I thank you, Father, for this radio station, the people that have worked hard to make this place happen, and those that help to maintain it. I give you glory, God, and I plead your blood, Jesus, over every person listening, over every family represented in this studio, and I ask you, Lord, for your Holy Spirit to have your way tonight. In Jesus' name.
3: Amen.
1: All right.
2: Amen.
1: So, you want to do that disclaimer for me?
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1: Or you can email us at battleready999@gmail.com. If you have a complaint, you can put it in the feed right now and tell us all about it. Or you can email us if you have a prayer request. You can do it either place as well. Now, if you want to ride along with us silent, don't say a thing. But if you want to us to give you a shout out, tell us how you feel tonight. Tell us what's going on in your life. Tell us where you're listening from. Typically, Battle Ready is the point of this program is to make sure that you are ready for the battle that we face. And like Donna says, very often you are in a war. You may not be aware of it, but the moment you said yes to Jesus, it became a real war for you to fight. Now, how well you do that, that's up to you. Ephesians 6:12 says, "We do not wrestle with flesh and blood. We wrestle with powers and principalities and rulers of this dark world, wickedness in high places." One of the things that I say often to the people around me is, when is it you think the last time you had a conversation with your mama and not the things she struggles with? When's the last time you think you had a conversation with your teenage child and not the things they struggle with?
3: Go ahead.
1: We all have issues in our lives that we must address, and learning and living to learn through the struggle is a very big part of this. What voice is listening? What voice are you listening to? Which voices are speaking to you? Now, if you're like the rest of us that are part of this radio station, the devil speaks to you, and so does the Lord God. The goal is to know the difference. Many people don't know the difference. Many people have no idea that the devil has a voice in their hearing or in their lives. One of the things that we need to know in Scripture is how to tell the difference and what those clues are that God gives us to be able to tell the difference. So we typically tell a story about our week and let you know how real we are as people and the real struggles that we face and the strategies that God gives us to overcome the issues we have. I will start tonight and tell you something that I have done. I didn't realize until I got to this studio that I failed to make it to the doctor's office to pick up my son's wallet, who they knew it was there. They called him today and told him. He called me early this morning and asked me to go get it, and I failed him. So I know he's upset with me. He has some kind of a competition tomorrow. I've known about it for several weeks. And, you know, I told him I was sorry. He said, thank you. And I said, no, there's nothing to thank me for. I failed you. And when I was literally fixing to start this show, and I feel horrible about it. So we'll figure it out, I guess. Somehow or another, we'll figure it out, right?
2: Oh, yeah.
1: So I don't have a strategy right now, but that is an immediate struggle that just came to my attention. The rest of my day has been fairly peaceful. I've gotten some rest today, but also organized some thoughts, got some calendar stuff straightened out with a girl that I meet sometimes with a calendar, and have things that we have to take care of. So overall, the things that we have been praying for to get in order are getting in order. We're getting some answers, and some real plans have been made about what's happening in 2022. Mm-hmm. Another way to listen to WUCC 99.9 Williston, South Carolina is put in any browser anywhere you are in the world, and you can get straight to the stream. So listen, if you type in 999fm.live, and a little circle will pop up with a triangle in it like the play button. 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You know, a lot of people have everything in their phone. 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All right, we're...
3: I just wanted to say, when you were talking about, you know, you didn't have a strategy for what just happened, you know, that's what this broadcast is about.
1: That's right.
3: You know, we're everyday people. We're not, mm-hmm. I mean, I know I'm famous in hell, okay, but I'm not famous in the earth. We're everyday people, and we go through everything, everyday situations, yep, with teenagers, you know, adults, you know, friends, family, coworkers. And so God is concerned with the details of mm-hmm. our lives.
1: Yes, he is.
3: And those things, you know, the enemy could easily take something like that and just wreck your family. I mean, just causing an argument when you get home and things like that.
1: Well, I know my son's upset. My heart's broken for that.
3: And the strategy for that tonight is, you know, we're just going to surrender that to Jesus.
1: Mm-hmm. Yes, Lord.
3: And we're going to believe that he has a plan for it all, and nothing has taken him by surprise. And whatever he needs in his wallet tomorrow, God's going to provide it for him.
1: Yes.
3: And we're just going to surrender it to Jesus, and we're going to surrender this broadcast to Jesus.
1: I agree.
3: And trust that whomever is listening, God has already ordained it for them to listen, and they will be encouraged.
2: Yes.
3: In Jesus' name.
2: In Jesus' name.
1: Yes.
3: We have with us Miss Michelle Curls.
2: Hello.
3: Goshen Farms, and we're going to get to you in all your glory in a minute, because I can't wait to hear about it, because I'm not around a lot.
2: Yeah.
3: And when you guys do a lot of things, I'm just not around. So I'm going to be able to ask some questions and get some good stuff from you. But Rachel was talking about the things that we contend with during the week,
2: mm-hmm.
3: and how do we manage it? How do we fight? How mm-hmm. do we resist the devil? How do we submit to God? And do you want to share anything about your week?
2: Well, right now my mom is, we'll talk about this in a little bit some more in depth, but my mom is in a rehab. She was in ICU for a week on the vent, and praise God, she is now, she is now at a rehab, and she is doing very well. And so I've had to be up there a lot, because me and my dad take turns going up there. Mm-hmm. We're so thankful that they allow us to go up there and sit and be with her. She does not like to be by herself. She wants one of us there. So we've been taking turns. But, you know, through all of it, my husband's been very supportive, and, mm-hmm. and my kids, it's been a little hard for them, but I just have to reel them in and say, look, I got to understand right now some stuff's going on with Mama, but as soon as she's home, y'all will be able to see her and stuff. And mm-hmm. so God has really just been with our family through this whole process, and I mean, he's just given us a peace and shown up like every day.
3: Mm-hmm.
2: This woman has amazed everybody that has came in contact with her.
1: And God.
2: My dad does not hold back from telling everybody about how God saved her from death.
3: Mm-hmm. Hallelujah. That's
1: so, so everybody understands really the weight of that story. Now, when you get into that, I want you to start at the beginning.
2: Mm-hmm.
1: How did that start? What did it look like?
2: You know,
1: I know that a lot, I was in and out of some of that communication. So where I can add something, I will, but
2: yeah.
1: I'm excited to hear your story. How about you, Donna? What you got? What's your struggle this week?
3: Well, my struggle or contention this week has been, I guess, I would like to just say like this. God has just been pointing out to me the word wisdom.
1: Hallelujah.
3: Every time I turn around, I see the word or there's a scripture about it or just in the world, there's the word. I think at my son's school, the character trait of the week is wisdom.
2: Wow.
3: It's like, okay, Lord, what are you trying to tell me?
2: Right.
3: Should I ask for wisdom? And, you know, the word says when we ask for wisdom, we should expect to receive it because he has more than enough.
1: Yes.
3: And he will not hold it back from us. If that's my paraphrase.
2: Mm-hmm.
3: If we just ask. But yes. When we ask, we have to believe that he will give it to us.
2: That's right.
3: Yes. And to not be double-minded. And so he's had me on that trip this week on asking for wisdom. And do I truly believe that he can give me wisdom? And when he gives me the wisdom, can I use it? Because wisdom and knowledge are two different things. Mm-hmm. You can have a whole lot of knowledge and not use it and just be, you just have a whole lot of knowledge and not use it, but
2: right.
3: Wisdom is knowing how to use the knowledge.
2: Yes.
3: If you use the knowledge incorrectly, it becomes abuse. So God has just been teaching me this week on wisdom, and I have been incredibly grateful to him for just the smallest things, you know, being a single mother. And I hate to use that word struggle, but there has been a constant tug, pull, struggle. I was like, when is this ever going to give up? I'm tired.
2: Right.
3: I'm physically tired. Mm-hmm. I'm emotionally tired. I'm spiritually tired. And I've come to a place in the last year where I've not had to fight. And I'm like, okay, now what do I do with myself?
2: Right.
3: Because, you know, when a person has been in war for so long and they've gripped that sword for so long, they don't know how to let go.
2: Yeah.
3: And God has been teaching me how to just let go and rest in that mercy that I have stored up or he has stored up for me. And I'm just so grateful for, I get up every morning before I go to bed, Lord, I'm thankful for a bed to sleep in.
2: Mm-hmm.
3: I'm thankful for a roof over my head. I'm thankful for food on the table.
1: Yes, God.
3: I'm just so thankful for a car to drive. I'm thank you that there's gas in the car.
2: Yes.
3: I thank you that I have a job to go to.
2: Mm-hmm.
3: I thank you for your provision.
2: Mm-hmm.
3: And I'm so thankful for the blood of Jesus.
2: Yes.
3: Where would we be?
2: That's right.
3: Without the blood of Jesus. And I'm so thankful that the gospel is so simple and we make it so complicated.
1: Yeah, we the ones making it all complicated.
2: Right.
3: We just simply have to believe and let God work out the yuck. If we just believe right, he's going to work out this yuck that we're not living right. And if we're constantly believing in him, submitting to God, resisting the devil, you're doing it.
2: That's right.
3: And God has just been so faithful to me. And it's, you know, I can't wake up tomorrow and depend on what he did for me yesterday.
2: Right.
3: You know, as far as the grace and the mercy, I depend on what he did at the cross every day. But I wake up every day and, you know, I'm getting stalked by mercy and grace.
2: Right.
3: And I'm like, well, there you are again. Hallelujah.
2: Yeah,
3: thank you, Jesus.
2: Awesome.
3: And
1: well, I'm tickled pink because I know the struggle and I can hear the difference in the tone of your voice.
3: Yes.
1: I can hear the difference in your heart. And I just give God glory because I know that I have contended for you more times than I had ever imagined I would for a friend. I know that there have been times where your face has just come before me, and I know that in that moment, I've got to stop and I've got to pray.
3: Mm-hmm.
1: And it's not always convenient, you know, but we have to be obedient to what the Lord leads us to do. And I'm so grateful for you. I know you're grateful because it's your life, but I heard you, there's two things that you said. I noticed when I was at Life Choices in the midweek during January, they had all month 8 a.m. prayer every morning from January 3rd, I think it was, through the 31st. And I think they're still contemplating doing that. And I kept hearing Gay and Catherine, they were saying, thank you, God. But it was, I was hearing, think. I thank you, God.
3: Mm-hmm.
1: And when you said it a while ago, you said thank and you said think. I've heard, I mean, I'm hearing both. Maybe the Holy Ghost is pumping that up inside right. of me. So, Lord, I just thank you for helping us. Thank you. I know that we are grateful, and I know that we are thankful for the things that you do in our lives, God, but I believe that I am hearing come out of the mouths mm-hmm. of your saints
2: mm-hmm.
1: something that is prophetic
2: mm-hmm.
1: about this hour we are in and where we are headed. Again, like I said, that was about 2 weeks ago when I heard them both say, I thank you, God. But they were saying, thank you, God.
3: Well, it's about keeping your mind on Christ.
1: It is.
3: And I'm like, you know, you mm-hmm. see a family at the park or the zoo, yep. and they got all these kids, and you got that one kid that mama says, you're going to stay close to me because that'll, you know, you're going to yeah. wander off. I'm that one kid.
2: Yeah.
3: You know, God's got to keep me close to him.
1: And, you know, every part of when we're running through these things in our minds and our hearts, we're incapable of thinking him. You know, his word tells us his mm-hmm. ways are higher than our ways. His thoughts are higher than our thoughts. So the prophetic part of that, you know, I've heard several people say in the last week, you have what you say. And that, you know, that's a fine line between your will and what God's will is.
3: Mm-hmm.
1: But we have to walk that line and say, God, I know what your word says. So mm-hmm. I'm praying in line with that. I'm going to agree with your word.
2: Mm-hmm.
1: Now, if our head's screwed on straight, mm-hmm. then we want what God wants.
2: Right.
1: But if our head's not screwed on straight, or we have found some reason to be at odds with the Lord, then we're in trouble already.
2: Right.
1: Mm-hmm. So, you know, keeping those short accounts and keeping things right before the Lord, it's incumbent upon us to mm-hmm. do so. And I just love that. The other thing that you said that I want to discuss for just a second is when you were talking, you were saying how tired you were. And I just need to say that for the last 2 months, that seems to be the theme. Mm-hmm. Amongst everyone, when they tell, what, no matter what their home life situation is, no matter how great things have been, or how great the holidays were, or how good their family time has been, everybody, I just keep hearing them confess how tired they are.
3: Mm-hmm.
1: And I had, right before this, I had looked at some of the leaders around me and said, you know, you look tired. Mm-hmm. And they were very accurate to go, no, I'm not tired, you know, but, you know, speaking that,
3: going to a certain establishment every morning because the lady said, you look tired. Girl, I just got out the shower and put my makeup on. Are you going to tell me I look tired?
1: I'm not tired. You know, but we have to make our That's minds right. up about how we're going to do our day
2: mm-hmm.
1: and what we allow ourselves to think. And I just think they go hand in hand with being this thing about that we are, because we have been fighting for so long, not just for our families, not just for those that, you know, are just beyond understanding that they need to be on the ball field. They need to be in the game. They don't need to decide not to participate in this battle because this is a war. That every little battle leads to that, the victory in the end. And I think that each one of us thinking about what God is doing is really so pivotal to change that part of us being tired. And you said both, and I just love that. Mm-hmm. I just love that we God uses our vocal cords.
2: Yeah.
1: We don't always realize it. And it's so important to listen. And, you know, something comes to my mind is the song that Zach wrote. Open

0: And you know, that is so important. Mm-hmm. When you're talking to a kid or you're talking to somebody, to know that they hear you.
1: Mm-hmm.
0: That's so important. And so how much more important that is that we hear him and what he's saying.
1: That reminds me of one more thing
0: I want to share
1: because I got really excited about it. Every morning I sit with the Lord.
0: Mm-hmm.
1: Even if I'm running late, I'm going to sit with the Lord. And I was talking with him, reading a devotion, and it wasn't the scripture about my people called by my name. It wasn't that. But there was a devotion, and they kept referring to God's people, God's people. And, you know, the Holy Spirit just interrupted my devotion.
2: He said,
1: well, who are my people?
2: Yeah.
1: And I'm like, it startled me for a second because that was my thought. It was not my thought.
2: Right.
1: And it certainly wasn't the devil's.
2: Right.
1: So I'm like, okay, Lord. And I was like Ezekiel, you know, well, you know who your people are.
0: That's right. You know, like, when he asked you a question, he knows the answer.
1: Exactly. And so I went on with him about who his people are,
2: mm-hmm,
1: and what the word says, how we identify as people, and it's how we love each other.
2: Right.
1: And Jesus said, you know, if you love me, you'll obey my commands.
2: Mm-hmm.
1: So,
2: yep.
0: And you are exactly right, Donna. We don't always love each other the way that Jesus wants us to, now do we? And this concludes part one with Michelle Curls. And when we come back with part two, she's going to tell us her testimony of how she has watched God heal her mother.
3: I'm going to ask you to get up out of your seat all over this great auditorium and come and stand quietly and reverently here in front as an indication that you're receiving Christ, that you want a new heart and a new life from this moment on, that you're going to change the direction of your life. The Holy Spirit has been speaking. He's been preparing your heart. Now you come and receive Christ.
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offering things is today's lesson from the Proverbs. It's taken from Proverbs 8, 34 through 36. Anyone who listens to me is happy, watching at my doors every day, waiting by the post of my doorway. For the one who finds me finds life and obtains favor from the Lord. But the one who sins against me harms himself. All who hate me love death. Offering thanks. 1 Thessalonians 5 and verse 18 says, in everything give thanks, for this is the will of God in Christ Jesus for you. Sometimes life can be complicated, demanding, and frustrating. When the demands of life leave us rushing from place to place with scarcely a moment to spare, we may fail to pause and thank our Creator for His gifts. But whenever we neglect to properly give thanks to the Father, we suffer because of our misplaced priorities. Today, begin making a list of your blessings. You most certainly will not be able to make a complete list, but take a few moments and jot down as many blessings as you can. Then give thanks to the giver of all good things, God. His love for you is eternal, as are His gifts, and it isn't never too soon nor too late to offer Him thanks. Now remember the lesson from the Proverbs. Anyone who listens to me is happy, watching at my doors every day, waiting by the post of my doorway. For the one who finds me finds life and attains favor from the Lord. But the one who sins against me harms himself. All who hate me love death. Proverbs 8, 34 through 36.

0: Good morning. 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
0: We welcome you to Light of the World Ministry, light in the dark world with the power of God's true word and God's true light, Jesus Christ, the true light, with an open heart and an open mind. Let's move right on in to today's message and hear what God has for us today. The title of the message is Holy Spirit. Amen. The text tonight is going to be coming out of John 16 and 13 right there. But when He, the Spirit of truth, cometh, He will guide you into all truth. He will not speak of His own. He will speak only what He hears, and He will tell you what is yet to come. Amen? Amen. That's what the Holy Spirit is. See, I want to talk to you tonight about the Holy Spirit tonight, or you can say the Holy Ghost tonight. Lots of people will say the Holy Spirit. I want to say the Holy Ghost. Amen? Because to me, the Holy Ghost is more closer to me, because when I was growing up, that's what we heard, the Holy Ghost, not the Holy Spirit, but it's the same thing. For the majority of Christian denomination, the Holy Spirit or the Holy Ghost is the third person of the Trinity. Amen? And God manifests as God the Father, God the Son, and God the Holy Spirit. Each one itself of being God. God the Father, amen? God the Son, and God the Holy Spirit. It is saying, I am God, amen? He says that I am the great I am, amen? And the Lord tells us what the Holy Spirit is and what He does for us, amen? Do you know what the Holy Spirit does for us, amen? I mean, I was telling some of you a while ago that you can literally take and receive the baptism of the Holy Ghost. You can be a Christian, yes, the Spirit of God is around you and He's in you and everything, but when you get baptized with the Holy Ghost, it's an infilling with the power and the fire of the Holy Ghost. Amen? They were just like when the disciples, they were sitting down on the day of Pentecost, and it come in like a mighty rushing wind, and it fell upon them like fire, and they all began up, and He's praying, and He's preaching in tongues and all. And what was that? Peter went out and he preached that first day, and the Spirit of God right there that fell upon him, and 3,000 souls was entered into the kingdom of God that day. This is what the fire and power would do. Fire and power gets people moving and preaching the word of God. I mean, for the Holy Ghost said on me, I could not get up here and preach and do nothing like that. But when the anointing will come when you have the fire and the power of the Holy Ghost. And that's what it does right there. See, the Holy Ghost is operating right now through me, because that's the only way I can preach and do is yield myself to the Holy Ghost. Amen. Because He's God the Father, God the Son, and God the Holy Ghost. Amen. This is what He's trying to tell you, what He does for you. And He says right there in John 14 and 26, but the Comforter, listen, the Comforter, classified as Helper, amen, which is the Holy Spirit, whom the Father will send in my name. The Holy Ghost is coming in my name. It's talking about the not my name, the name of Jesus is what He's talking about. The Holy Ghost is going to come in the name of Jesus. I'm talking about the fire and the power of the Holy Ghost coming in the name of Jesus. That's what I'm talking about tonight. He shall teach you all things and bring all things to your remembrance whatsoever I have said unto you. By Jesus Christ paying the price on the cross, that lets the Holy Ghost to come into our lives completely. And He is the great teacher of the Word of God. Amen. I mean, He's the great teacher of the Word of God. You can sit there, you can pick that Bible up, and you can read and do it. But when you start letting God come into you, and all He says there, and you start opening up the Bible then with the Holy Ghost being in you, things will come off the pages like you've never seen. That was just like this message here. I was going to plead something completely different. But I pick up one scripture, and I look at something, and God started in filling my mind with, you know, people need to start knowing in these last days about the Holy Ghost. They need to start knowing in the last day about the Holy Spirit. They need to start knowing in the last day there's fire and power that they can have, that they can walk over the devil. And what is that? Serpents and scorpions will not even hurt you, because that's what He's telling you right there. You need to be endued with something, because let me tell you what, in the last days, the devil, you think you've been attacked with stuff? You ain't been attacked with nothing yet, because the devil fixing to beef it up. He knows the time is running short, and he's fixing to beef it up. And he will bring many of Christians down if you don't have the fire and the power of the Holy Ghost. Knowing that I got the fire and the power of the Holy Ghost, that I can overcome the devil. And even if you got the fire and the power of the Holy Ghost, he's still coming at you, because he wants God down on his knee to beg him is what he's wanting. But it's not going to happen. We know the book. We know the back of the book. And he knows it too. Yes. Glory, hallelujah. Which is the only way one can learn the word and to give us understanding of what he has said. Yes. So let's look at the word of God. Like what he says right there in 1 Corinthians 2 and 12, he is light. Do you believe the Holy Ghost is the light or the Holy Spirit? Do you think he's light? Oh, I tell you what, you let somebody come in and they receive the baptism of the Holy Ghost, they are lit up. Hallelujah. It says what we have received is not the spirit of the world, but the Spirit whom is from God has what? Freely give us. Amen. And what the Holy Ghost lets us know of what was freely given us. Amen. Because what was freely gave to us, that's what he wants you to know. What was freely gave to you right there? We're going to put some things together that God the Father, God the Son, and God the Holy Ghost, and you're going to see what they are tonight. If you look at it right there, John 3:16, but God so loved the world that he gave his only begotten Son. Whosoever believe in him shall not perish, but have that everlasting life. It was freely gave to you then. Amen. The Holy Ghost will come and bring things off the pages that you can sit there and read what the Holy Ghost is telling me tonight. John 3:16, you better believe it, because the Holy Spirit said it was freely given, and God freely gave his Son up on the cross, saying John 3:16, God so loved the world that he gave his only begotten Son, whosoever believe on him shall not perish, but have the everlasting life. The Holy Ghost is telling you that tonight. Brother Dewey ain't telling you that tonight. Some of you heard it your whole life. Some of you don't even know. But the Holy Ghost is telling you tonight. You need to know what was freely gave to you. The Holy Ghost is freely gave to you. And Jesus Christ is freely gave to you. Because God the Father freely gave them to you.
1: Amen.
0: Does that make sense?
1: Yes.
0: Hey. God, he gave his Son, Jesus Christ, that he is the light. For like what he says right there in John 8:12, I am the light of the world, amen. Whosoever follows me never walk in darkness, but will have that what? The light of life. That's what Jesus is telling you right there. The Holy Ghost is telling you. Now he's telling you it's the light of life, that Jesus Christ is the light of life. And it tells us he is love, like what it says in Galatians 5:22. But the fruit of the Spirit is love, joy, peace, forbearance, kindness, goodness, faithfulness, gentleness, and self-control. Amen. This is what he's trying to tell you, what the fruit of the Spirit is. Amen. Because where it says right there, fruit, it don't say fruits. It says fruit. Amen. It ain't separating it right there. Some people say, oh, it's the fruits of the Spirit. No, it's the fruit of the Spirit is what God is trying to tell you. Amen. That's what he wants each and every one of you to know. But rather it says fruit, but rather it's fruit. They are to be looked at as a whole. Let me read it back again. Love, joy, peace, forbearance, kindness, goodness, faithfulness, goodness, and self-control. I can come in here and bring different fruit. I can bring several oranges in here, and you're going to say that is fruit. No, but Jesus Christ says you take every one of them, and it's a fruit. That's what Jesus Christ is trying to tell you tonight. You need to be a fruit for him. What kind of fruit are you bringing God tonight? Are you trying to bring fruit, and you want to pick different things out of there to be? Jesus Christ says every one of these things go alongside each other, and they grow in you as one is what they do. That's what the Holy Ghost would do. Let you know, I got to be all these things. Love, joy, peace, goodness, kindness, all this, and it grows together as in one. I can have love and kindness, but hate you over here. But Jesus said, no, you must have it all, and let it all grow in the one. Amen. Be all in one tonight.
1: Praise the Lord.
0: Praise the Lord.
1: Hallelujah.
0: Praise the Lord. Praise the Lord. You can't do nothing without Christ.
1: That's right.
0: You are arrogant because you can't. A lot of people gets up there and says, I got this. I don't know how you women can do it, but y'all can throw that head back and forth. I got this. You can sit there if you want to and say, I got this tonight. But let me tell you what, when you say it, start saying that, and if you don't have Jesus Christ working and operating in your life tonight, you are very arrogant to say that tonight. Amen? Because let me tell you something, you don't have nothing. Only thing you got is hell on your heels. All you got. And the devil knows it right there. Because if you don't have the fruit of the Spirit, if you don't have the Holy Ghost tonight, if your name is not written in the Lamb Book of Life, the devil's already got you tonight. He will bring you down to the pits of hell with him. That's what he wants tonight. He wants your soul into the pits of hell with him tonight. But Jesus Christ said, God so loved the world that he gave his only begotten Son. He is the light of the world, John 8:12. He is the fruit, love, joy, peace, goodness, and all. He is it all, amen. What are you going to be tonight? If you look at it right there, the fruit of love, John 15:13, greater love has no man than this, that lays down his life for his friend. Our Lord Jesus laid down his life for us is what he did. Amen. Oh, we read these things. It's on firemen stuff. It's on policeman stuff. No greater love than a man lay. You better believe it. But where did they get it from? It come from Jesus Christ himself. No greater friend. That's what he calls us right there. His friend tonight. So no greater love. Yes. Greater love has no than this, that lays down his life for his friend. Our Lord Jesus laid his life down because he's my friend. Amen. He calls me friend. The fruit of joy tonight, Hebrews 12:2 right there. Look unto Jesus Christ, the author and the finish of your faith, who for the joy that was set before him to endure the cross. Oh, a lot of people say, where does that come from, joy? No, Jesus said it was a joyful time for him to go to the cross, to go through what he went through, for being beaten with a cat's of nine tails, for the crown of thorn, for all the shame that he was able to sit there and hung naked on the cross. Listen, you look at pictures with something red. He hung naked on a cross before everybody out there. And I'm here to tell you, when it was all done and over with, he said it was a joy to go to the cross. It was a joy to go to the cross for you and for you and for you and for you. Because when it was done, it was a perfect sacrifice. And he got and sat at the right hand side of the Father. That it was a perfect sacrifice. And it's a joy for him to do it. Hallelujah. You know, some people say, is this a joy? Is it joy to come and preach? Yes, it's a joy to come and preach. A lot of work comes into it when we go out preaching it up. A lot of work. But it's a joy when we see souls come to the kingdom of God. It's joy when we see people healed. It's joy when they receive the baptism of the Holy Ghost. Because it's all done in the name of the Father, in the name of the Son, in the name of the Holy Ghost. And his name is Jesus. Hallelujah. Woo! Hallelujah. Glory. Hallelujah. This was the joy that he did for each and every one of us. The fruit of peace, John 14:27. Peace I leave with you. My peace I give unto you. Not as the world gives, but I give to you. Let not your heart be troubled, neither let it be afraid. Amen. This is the peace that he gives you right there. For he left right there. He says, I give you my peace. You know, that's the peace of God right there. That's the peace that passes all understanding is what he does. He wants each and every one of us. See, the thing of it is that we live into the world. We live in fear. We live in torment. We live, oh, somebody going to do something. Somebody going to say something. Oh, it's going to happen to me and all that. No, you need to have the peace of God. No matter what they can do to you, God's going to overcome it because my name is in the Lamb Book of Life and I'm his child. I can call upon the Father right there and I know whatever the devil brings, hallelujah, it may be bad for a moment, but praise God, it's going to be victorious on the other side when the devil gets knocked down and we can call upon the name of the Lord. That's just like my brother God. I know it's a healing taking place, hallelujah. It may look bad now, but I got a God, hallelujah. He's a healer. He's a savior, hallelujah. I know.
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Here's more reading now from the Bible, picking up with Matthew 12:22. Then a demon-possessed man who was blind and mute was brought to Jesus, and he healed him, so that the mute man spoke and saw. All the crowds were amazed and were saying, "This man cannot be the son of David, can he?" But when the Pharisees heard this, they said, "This man casts out demons only by Beelzebul, the ruler of the demons." And knowing their thoughts, Jesus said to them, "Any kingdom divided against itself is laid waste, and any city or house divided against itself will not stand. If Satan casts out Satan, he is divided against himself. How then will his kingdom stand? If I, by Beelzebul, cast out demons, by whom do your sons cast them out? For this reason, they will be your judges. But if I cast out demons by the Spirit of God, then the kingdom of God is come upon you. Or how can anyone enter the strong man's house and carry off his property, unless he first binds the strong man, and then he will plunder his house? He who is not with me is against me, and he who does not gather with me scatters. Therefore I say to you, any sin and blasphemy shall be forgiven people, but blasphemy against the Spirit shall not be forgiven. Whoever speaks a word against the Son of Man, it shall be forgiven him. But whoever speaks against the Holy Spirit, it shall not be forgiven him, either in this age or in the age to come." Matthew 12:33. Either make the tree good and its fruit good, or make the tree bad and its fruit bad, for the tree is known by its fruit. You brood of vipers, how can you, being evil, speak what is good? For the mouth speaks out of that which fills the heart. The good man brings out of his good treasure what is good, and the evil man brings out of his evil treasure what is evil. But I tell you that every careless word that people speak, they shall give an accounting for it in the day of judgment. For by your words you will be justified, and by your words you will be condemned. Then some of the scribes and Pharisees said to him, "Teacher, we want to see a sign from you." But he answered and said to them, "An evil and adulterous generation craves for a sign, and yet no sign will be given to it but the sign of Jonah the prophet. For just as Jonah was 3 days and 3 nights in the belly of the sea monster, so will the Son of Man be 3 days and 3 nights in the heart of the earth. The men of Nineveh will stand up with this generation at the judgment and will condemn it because they repented at the preaching of Jonah. And behold, something greater than Jonah is here. The queen of the south will rise up with this generation at the judgment and will condemn it, because she came from the ends of the earth to hear the wisdom of Solomon. And behold, something greater than Solomon is here." This is The Word with Nicholas Hope. And the address here is Post Office Box 444, Paradise, California, 95969.

0: Son, let's build that birdhouse.
1: Oh, boy. 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
0: Sure. 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
1: 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Oh. 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Okay, Dad?
0: Fine, son.
1: Can I go play now?
0: Sure, son.
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3: Teacher, which is the great commandment in the law? And he said to him, you shall love the Lord your God with all your heart and with all your soul and with all your mind. 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And a second is like it. You shall love your neighbor as yourself. Hi, I'm Sarah from Vancouver, and a lot of times as Christians we feel that we have to do a lot of things in order to prove our love to God or prove our devotion as a Christian. But I think that this verse pretty much explains how to go. Love the Lord your God with all your heart and love your neighbor as yourself, and everything else as a Christian will fall under that, because if you show love for God and for others, you're pretty much following every commandment that He laid out for us. 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It really just simplifies the whole walk with God.
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4: 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In 1775, as other colonies plunged headlong toward revolution, the Commonwealth's government remained loyal to the King of England. Then on March 23rd, one radical man spoke before the leaders. 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His controversial 1775 speech ended with these famous words: "There is a just God who presides over the destinies of nations. 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Echoing Joshua's speech to the nation of Israel, found in Joshua 24, "And if it's evil in your eyes to serve the Lord, choose this day whom you will serve. 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

0: In Focus. The scripture for today's daily walk through the Bible is found in Proverbs 4 and 25. Look straight ahead and fix your eyes on what lies before you. What is your focus today? Are you willing to focus your thoughts and energies on God's blessings and upon His will for your life? Or will you turn your thoughts to other things? This day and every day hereafter is a chance to celebrate the life God has given you. It's also a chance to give thanks to the one who has offered you more blessings than you can possibly count. Today, why not focus your thoughts on the joy that is rightfully yours in Christ? Why not take the time to celebrate God's glorious creation? Why not trust your hopes instead of your fears? When you do, you will think optimistically about yourself and your world, and you can then share your optimism with others. They'll be better for it, and so will you, and not necessarily in that order. E. Stanley Jones said, "Whatever we focus on determines what we become." Again, the scripture for today's daily walk through the Bible says, "Look straight ahead and fix your eyes on."
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3: 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I'll do a run.

0: through, and then we'll see where we get to. Listen to me now carefully. Through the blood of Jesus. No, don't say it yet. I'll do it once, because I'm not quite sure where I'm going yet. Through the blood of Jesus, I am justified, acquitted, not guilty, reckoned righteous, made righteous, just as if I'd never sinned. All right? Now, don't try and say it with me the first time. Say it after me. Through the blood of Jesus, I am justified, acquitted, not guilty, reckoned righteous, made righteous, just as if I'd never sinned. Now take a deep breath and say, thank you, God. All right, we'll go on. The next is sanctification. Sanctification. We'll turn to Hebrews 13 and verse 12. Hebrews 13, 12. Therefore Jesus also, that he might sanctify the people with his own blood, suffered outside the gate. Now, to sanctify in the original is directly related to the word for holiness. Actually, sanct is the same word that we have in English, saint. So to sanctify is to make saintly or to make holy. It's got two aspects. One is negative. We're set apart from sin and from everything that defiles. And then we're made holy with God's own holiness. In the 12th chapter of Hebrews, well, we might read that for a moment, talking about God's chastisement. It says in Hebrews 12, verse 10, our human fathers chastised us for a short period of our lives according to their best judgment. But God does it in a different way. Hebrews 12, 10, for they indeed, that's human parents, for a few days chastened us as seemed best to them. But he for our profit, that we may be partakers of his holiness. Notice, not our holiness, any more than our righteousness, but his holiness. How do we partake of his holiness? Through the blood of Jesus. All right, so Jesus, that he might sanctify the people with his own blood, suffered without the gate. Let me try to show you how you apply that operation of the blood. Through the blood of Jesus, I am sanctified, separated from sin, set apart to God, made holy with God's holiness. I'm not sure if I can remember that, but I'll try. This time, you follow me. Through the blood of Jesus, I am sanctified, made holy, set apart to God, separated from sin, made holy with God's holiness. Understand, you can change the words a little as long as you get the facts. That's what matters, all right? Now, what we've been doing every time so far is dipping the hyssop in the basin and sprinkling it over us. You understand? Okay? Now, we're going to go on. We've so far dealt with redemption, cleansing, justification, and sanctification. Now we're going to go to life. I once heard a preacher say that all the provisions of the blood of Jesus were only negative. They only saved us from something. I think that's a very dangerous statement. And I can't think of anything more positive than life. Let's look for a moment in Leviticus 17:11, which is the passage I quoted earlier. Leviticus chapter 17 and verse 11. For the life of the flesh is in the blood, and I have given it to you upon the altar to make atonement for your souls. It is the blood that makes atonement for the soul. So the life of God is in the blood of Jesus. God's own life, the life of the Creator. Our human minds have no way to calculate the potential of that statement, because the Creator is infinitely greater than all that He's created. The entire created universe is just a snap of His fingers. You see, if we could grasp what's in the blood of Jesus. I've said there's more power in one drop of the blood of Jesus than there is in the whole kingdom of Satan. Because we've got the eternal, uncreated, measureless life of God Himself. A life that existed before anything was ever created in the blood of Jesus. With that in mind, let's turn to John chapter 6. John chapter 6. And we're going to read from verse 53 through verse 57. John 6, beginning at verse 53. Then Jesus said to them, "Most assuredly, I say to you," there are two levels of emphasis in the teaching of Jesus. If you have the old authorized version, sometimes he said verily, and sometimes he said verily, verily. Verily means it's important. Verily, verily means it's super important. Now in this translation they say assuredly and most assuredly. So this is one of the super important statements. I think I'll go back to verily, verily. Verily, verily, I say to you, unless you eat the flesh of the Son of Man and drink His blood, you have no life in you. Whoever eats My flesh and drinks My blood has eternal life, and I will raise him up at the last day. For My flesh is food indeed, and My blood is drink indeed. He who eats My flesh and drinks My blood abides in Me, and I in him. As the living Father sent Me, and I live because of the Father, so he who feeds on Me will live because of Me. Now, I'm sure there are various ways to apply that. But I began my Christian ministry in 1946 in an Arab town called Ramallah, just north of Jerusalem. It's no longer a town, it's a much bigger city today. And at that time, with my first wife and the children, the language of our home was Arabic. And there's certain things that you get into you that you never get out of you. And I always, whenever I think of the communion service, or taking the Lord's Supper, or the Eucharist, whatever you want to say, I always think of what the Arabs said. Halina nishrib dam yasua. Let us drink the blood of Jesus. That was not some strange, super spiritual phrase. That was their way of talking about the communion. And there may be many ways to apply this, but for me, when I take the communion, I eat His flesh and I drink His blood. Now that's a stumbling block for some people. How can I help that? We have been taught, some of us, that we do it just as a memorial. That's not what Jesus said. He said, "You're eating My flesh and you're drinking my blood. We do it in memorial too. Sure we do, but that's not all. We are actually partaking of the body and blood of the Lord Jesus Christ. There's no reason to change those words. Now, there's a lot of different opinions as to how it becomes the body and the blood. The Catholics and the liturgical churches believe it's through consecration by a priest. Frankly, that's not what I believe. I believe it becomes through faith. When I receive it in faith, believing what Jesus said in his word, it becomes to me precisely what he said it would be. Please don't argue with me because I'm happy. Let's look for a moment in 1 Corinthians chapter 10. I believe we have here both Baptists and brethren. That's probably divine providence. Well, brothers, I remember a brethren preacher saying once to some of his fellow Christians, he said, Jesus said, as often as you drew it, but you do it as seldom. All right, let's look at 1 Corinthians chapter 10 for a moment. Verse 16. The cup of blessing which we bless, is it not the communion of the blood of Christ? Communion, sharing in the blood of Christ. The bread which we break, is it not the communion or the sharing in the body of Christ? And then he goes on in chapter 11, and he reminds them of the way the Lord's Supper was instituted in verses 23 and following. He says, for I received from the Lord that which also I delivered to you, that the Lord Jesus, on the same night in which he was betrayed, took bread. And when he had given thanks, he broke it and said, take, eat, this is my body, which is broken for you, or which is for you. Do this in remembrance of me. Now, it's perfectly true we do it in remembrance of him. But what do we do in remembrance of him? We take his body. In the same manner also, he took the cup after supper, saying, this cup is the new covenant in my blood. This do as oft as you drink it in remembrance of me. For as often as you eat this bread and drink this cup, you proclaim the Lord's death till he comes. Now, I want to say very emphatically that I don't recommend everybody to be like Ruth and me. There's a wonderful liberty in the body of Christ. We can do within certain limits what God leads us to do. But this has become so important to me, and I so tremendously feel my need of the life of God. And let me say, I think I can say it with humility, I think I'm something of an advertisement for the life of God. Most of you wouldn't guess I'm 71 years old. And I think part of that is living on the body and the blood of Jesus. For me, this is no doctrine, theory. This is a living reality. So, this is the way we do it. And please, I'm not suggesting that anybody should do what we do. But we take communion together as husband and wife every morning. And every morning, I say the same things. Lord Jesus, now what do I say? Remind me. Yes, that's right. I break the bread. Yes, I break the bread and I say, Lord Jesus, we receive this bread as your flesh. And we eat it. And then we share a tiny little cup. And I say, Lord Jesus, we receive this cup as your blood. And I say, as we do this, we proclaim your death until you come. You see, we do it mainly maybe in Jerusalem, where Christians are less than 1% of the population. What a privilege to proclaim the Lord's death every day in the city where he died. A great Bible expositor of the last century commented on this. You do show or proclaim the Lord's death until he comes. He said, when we come to this ordinance, whatever you want to call it, he said, we're out of the whole context of immediate time. We have no past but the cross, no future but the coming. We proclaim his death until he comes. And every time we do that, we remind ourselves he's coming again. Now, let's just, how are we going to confess this? Let's just do it by faith. We're not going to take any communion service, and I'm not ever recommending that to any of you. Let's just say, let me think how we'll say it. Lord Jesus, when we receive your blood, in it we receive your life, the life of God, divine, eternal, endless life. All right? If I can remember that, say it after me. Lord Jesus, when we receive your blood, in it we receive your life, the life of God, divine, eternal, endless life. Thank you, Lord. Let's take a moment to worship him, shall we? Just receive it right now. Let the sense of divine life fill you. Your heart, your mind, even your physical body. Paul said, in due course, death will be swallowed up by life. But I think there's a process of ongoing death in our bodies, sickness, decay, and so on, which can be swallowed up by the life of God day by day. Paul said, though our outward man perishes, our inward man is renewed day by day. And there's enough life in the inward man to keep the outward man going until our task is finished. Amen. All right, we want to talk about just two more effects of the blood of Jesus. The sixth one is intercession. We'll turn to Hebrews chapter 12. And we'll read verses 22 through 24. Hebrews 12:22. I want you to notice the tense. It begins with the words, we have come. We're not going to come. In the spirit, not in the flesh, but in the spirit, we have come. We have come to Mount Zion. That's number one. Number two, the city of the living God, the heavenly Jerusalem. Not the earthly Jerusalem, the heavenly Jerusalem. Number three, an innumerable company of angels. And I prefer the translation which says, in festal array. I can't go into all the reasons why you can translate it either way. But I think the NIV says, an innumerable company of angels in festal array. They've put on their best clothes for our benefit. I mean, seeing an innumerable company of angels in any guise would be wonderful, but in festal array. Ruth and I were in Belfast about, 3 years ago now, and we were in a little group of leaders meeting in a home, and the presence of God moved in amongst us as we humbled ourselves before the Lord and before one another. And for about 10 minutes, Ruth saw an innumerable company of angels just passing all the time. And then one of them came into the room. And after that, she closed her eyes. This is not, you know, this is all within the bounds of our possible experience today. We are no different from the people in the New Testament. They were no different from us. All right. We have come to Mount Zion, the heavenly Jerusalem, an innumerable company of angels in festal array, the church of the firstborn who are registered in heaven, those who have been born again, whose names are written in heaven. Number five, God, the judge of all. Thank God there's more than God, the judge, there, brothers and sisters, otherwise we'd never make it. Number six, to the spirits of just men made perfect. I believe that's the Old Testament saints who through a lifetime walk of faith achieved what we achieve through the new birth, or what we don't achieve through the new birth, what is given to us through the new birth. Number seven, to Jesus, the mediator of the new covenant. That's why we can be there. If it were only God the judge, we'd never get there. But when God the judge, there is also Jesus, the mediator of the new covenant. And finally, the blood of sprinkling that speaks better things than that of Abel. The sprinkled blood of Jesus that speaks on our behalf in heaven, contrasted with the blood of Abel. There are three main points of contrast. Abel's blood was shed against his will. Jesus willingly gave his blood. Abel's blood was sprinkled on earth. Jesus' blood is sprinkled in the holiest of all. Abel's blood called out for vengeance. Jesus' blood pleads for mercy. This is such a beautiful revelation. I wouldn't want any of you to be deprived of it. There are times when we are weak, when we're under pressure, we just can't pray, we just wonder if we're going to be able to draw the next breath. It's good to know that those times that the blood of Jesus sprinkled in the immediate presence of God is always speaking on our behalf, calling out for mercy. Let's make a little confession just to appropriate this truth. I'll do it. I mean, I haven't thought this out in advance, but thank you, Lord, that even when I cannot pray, the blood of Jesus is pleading for me in heaven. All right? Are you ready to say that? Thank you, Lord, that even when I cannot pray... All right. I thought you were going to say it after me. You're ahead of me. All right, we'll go back. We'll say it together then. All right? Thank you, Jesus. Thank you, Lord. That even when I cannot pray, the blood of Jesus is pleading for me in heaven. I'd say that once again. We weren't very certain. I was the one that was. Thank you, Lord, that even when I cannot pray, the blood of Jesus is pleading for me in heaven. Amen. And finally, we have access through the blood of Jesus. These last two provisions of the blood take us out of the realm of time and into the heavenly and eternal realms, which is where we want to end up anyhow. Turn back to Hebrews chapter 10, verse 19. And following. Significantly, this verse has already been quoted in the worship here this morning. I think that was part of God's provision. Hebrews 10, beginning at verse 19. Therefore, brethren, having boldness or confidence. The Greek word means freedom of speech. It's very important that our boldness gives us freedom of speech. In other words, let's remember it's our testimony. If we don't testify, we don't have it. Therefore, brethren, having boldness to enter the holiest by the blood of Jesus, by a new and living way which he consecrated for us through the veil, that is his flesh, and having a high priest over the house of God, let us draw near, that's into the holiest of all, with a true heart, in full assurance of faith, having our hearts sprinkled from an evil conscience, and our bodies washed with pure water. And let it note the next words. Let us hold fast the confession of our hope without wavering. Hebrews 3:1 says, Jesus is the high priest of our confession. Hebrews 4:14 says, hold fast your confession. But Hebrews 10:23 says, hold it fast without wavering. What does that tell you? Well, then you're in an airplane and they say, buckle your seatbelts. What do you expect? Turbulence. That's right. When the Word of God says, make the confession, hold fast the confession, and hold it fast without wavering, that's like God saying, buckle your seatbelts, because there'll be turbulence. But don't let the turbulence cause you to unbuckle your seatbelt. Keep on making the right confession. Even when it seems totally contrary to everything around you, God's Word is true. All right, you notice that we have access into the holiest by a new and living way. Go back for a moment to the scene in Leviticus 16 where the high priest entered once every year. And what did he do? He entered with a censer full of incense that cast a fragrant cloud and covered the mercy seat. That's worship. But he also entered with the blood of the sacrifice and he sprinkled it seven times between the veil and the mercy seat. Once, twice, three times, four times, five times, six times, seven times, and then he smeared it on the east side, the front side of the mercy seat. And when the writer of Hebrews says, we have boldness through the blood of Jesus by a new and living way, he's thinking about that sevenfold sprinkling of the blood and the blood on the mercy seat. And we can approach the throne of Almighty God and the holiest place in the universe with boldness because of the blood of Jesus. We have access. What are we going to say about ourselves? Say this, thank you, Lord, that through, and I'll say it first because I don't even know what I'm going to say yet. Thank you, Lord, that through the sprinkled blood of Jesus, I have access into the presence of Almighty God, into the holiest place in the universe. Do you think I can say that again? Let's try. Thank you, God, that through the sprinkled blood of Jesus, I have access into your presence, into the holiest place in the universe. All right, let me just close by recapitulating the seven provisions. It could be possible to give them in a different order, although I think this is a logical order. Redemption, cleansing, justification, sanctification, life, intercession, and access. Sprinkled seven times, works in us in seven different ways. But remember, we overcome Satan by the blood of the Lamb and by what? The word of our testimony. Let's say that together and we'll close. But don't forget to add, and we love not our lives unto the death. All right, are you with me? We overcome Satan by the blood of the Lamb and by the word of our testimony, and we love not our lives unto the death. Now, there's only one logical thing we can do now. In the light of all that, is to praise God.
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5: This is the Phyllis Schlafly Report. Mrs. Schlafly is a constitutional attorney, conservative icon, and the author of more than 20 books, including The Supremacists, The Flip Side of Feminism, Turbo Reader, and the revealing new book, No Higher Power, Obama's War on Religious Freedom. And now, here's the president of Eagle Forum, Phyllis Schlafly.
9: Yesterday, we talked about a failed attempt to remove Bibles from Navy hotel rooms. Atheist organizations had complained that allowing the Gideons to provide free Bibles is a violation of religious liberty. That sort of complaint forgets that atheism itself is a religion. Not believing in God is just as much a religious view as believing in God. Removing Bibles from rooms is just as much an imposition of atheism as the presence of Bibles could be called an imposition of Christianity. In fact, I think removal is more of an imposition. An atheist who finds a Bible in his room can simply ignore it. But by contrast, a serviceman of faith who does not find a Bible may not have any Bible. This new right not to be offended is a great danger to our real rights. I was struck by the comments of Ben Carson, the author of a book called One Nation, What We Can All Do to Save America's Future. Ben Carson writes, "As a nation, we must avoid the paralysis of hypersensitivity. We must also go back and read the Constitution, which guarantees freedom of religion. It says nothing about freedom from religion. And if you go back and look at the context and the lives of those involved in the crafting of our founding documents, it's apparent that the founding fathers strongly believed in allowing their faith to guide their lives. This has nothing to do with imposing one's beliefs on someone else. America is a great country because it's a free country where we can live as we choose as long as we do not infringe on anyone else's rights. But recently, some have tried to broaden the definition of infringe to mean anything anybody might find offensive. That definition will destroy our rights, and we've got to stop kowtowing to those who insist on it."
5: Would you like a complete record of Barack Obama's hostility toward Christianity? 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Thanks for listening, and join us again for the Phyllis Schlafly Report. When it comes to Southern gospel music, there's only one choice. Your home for solid gospel music. Yeah.

0: I guess one way I try to kind of share my faith is not so much in words, but more like acts of service, in doing things for other people without expecting anything in return.
1: A lot of times it's just in casual conversation, people that we meet, and we'll talk about, you know, experiences in our life.
2: You find the person that's broken down on the side of the road or various situations like that, that gives you an opportunity, an open door to share the gospel, to reach somebody.
3: And tell them about the specific times where God has been our hope and God has been our rock and how he's brought us through things, and just share that openly and honestly. And it can just be a turning point in their life where God can begin to change them and change their heart and change their mind and change their life.
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1: Do it through your day-to-day life and through caring for other people.
5: She was forced from her home in western Nepal, but now Jaya is living in a safe house where she can heal from her emotional and physical wounds. Her own father participated in her persecution and then forced her to leave her home. What would cause a father to throw his daughter out of her home and village?
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10: 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In Jesus' name, Shalom. God bless you. Amen.

Shalom, this is Rabbi Yechiel Eckstein. 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
0: It was tough saying goodbye. When something's been a part of your life for so long, you just don't want to let go. But I knew I had to. Now, don't get me wrong. We had a lot of great times together. Too great, I guess. I became addicted to our lifestyle. Yep, I'm talking about my credit cards. They made it possible for me to live way beyond my means without even realizing it. Then it hit me. All that credit made it easy to do things without having to wait on God's provision. You want the bottom line? Credit allowed me to become my own God, to make my own plan instead of following His plan. Finally, it came to the point where I could barely make ends meet, and I hadn't given to my church in a couple of years. You know, the Bible's right about not being able to serve both God and money.
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0: is Jet Calhoun, and you're listening to 99.9 WUCC Williston. 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
3: Ephesians 4:11. And he gave some apostles and some prophets, some evangelists and some pastors and teachers, for the perfecting of the saints, for the work of the ministry, for the edifying of the body of Christ, till we all come in the unity of faith and of the knowledge of the Son of God, unto a perfect man, unto the measure and the stature of the fullness of Christ, that we henceforth be no more children tossed to and fro and carried away by every wind of doctrine, by the sleight of men and the cunning craftiness, whereby they lie in wait to deceive, but speaking the truth in love may grow up into him in all things, which is the head, even Christ. Hey, this is Bill George, and you're listening to Reset. People ask me all the time, the stories that you tell on Reset, are they things that really happened to you? And indeed they are. Today's story also happened to me years ago. I was a counselor at a youth camp. If you've ever been a counselor at a youth camp, you know what kind of things can happen to you at the camp. And if you've never been a counselor at a youth camp, by all means, you need to do it at least once in your life. But at this particular camp, I was the counselor over a group of boys, and it was time for them to go swimming. So Victor comes up to me. He's a young boy, probably about 7 or 8 years old at the time, and he comes up to me having trouble getting his swimsuit on. So he asked me if I could help him. I said, well, Victor, you know, why don't you jump up here in the top bunk and crawl underneath the blankets, and we'll put the blankets over you, and I'll try to help pull your swim trunks up on you. So he did that. He climbed up onto the top bunk bed, and we struggled with those swim trunks for a good 5 to 10 minutes trying to get these things to go up. In my mind, I kept thinking, what kind of mom would buy swim trunks that are so small for this young boy to put on? Finally, after about 5 minutes or longer, we got those swimming trunks to pull up onto him. He slung back the blankets, and I had to help him down off of the top bunk because the swim trunks had him so tight that he could barely move. Well, about that time, his little brother came walking by. His little brother was probably about 3 or 4 years younger than he was. And on his little brother was the biggest pair of swimming trunks you've ever seen. Exact same color, same shape, same everything, except for the size. It only took us a few minutes to realize that he had the wrong swim trunks. He was trying to use somebody else's trunk to go out and fight his swimming battle. Now, I've talked about Victor putting on his swimsuit to go out and fight his swimming battle because the whole story really reminds me of the story found in 1 Samuel, the 17th chapter, of where the Philistines have been fighting the Israelites for some time now, but the Israelites would not go out against the Philistines because of the giant Goliath. But along comes David, who has won a victory over a bear and a lion, and he tells King Saul that he will defeat this Philistine. But King Saul wants David to wear his armor. He gives him his helmet, his sword, and David tries to pick up the king's armor and tells the king, I can't use these things because I haven't proved them. In other words, I've never fought with these things before, so I don't know how to use these things. I don't know how to react. My reaction time would be off. And I'm going into battle against this big guy. I need to know what I can depend upon. I want you to know today that we too need to know what we can depend upon. The Bible tells us to work out our own salvation with fear and trembling. In other words, with fear of God and respect of what God can do in our lives. If we will allow God to teach us, He will show us specifically what our ministry is and how we can defeat the devil in that. You know, all of us need to be saved. All of us need to accept Christ as our Savior. That's an absolute. But after we accept Christ as our Savior, we also need to be delivered from the way that we used to be. The demons that would come against us, we need to be delivered from them. We need to have our bodies sanctified and then filled with the Holy Ghost, putting on God's righteousness upon ourselves. And His righteousness will fit us like a glove. Each one of us will have a different calling in life.

We'll be able to work in that calling because the Holy Spirit that God has put in us and on us will fit us perfectly to do what God wants us to do. I look back over my own life and I think to myself, how did I ever get into the place I am now? Well, it was simple. I trusted God and God has led me all these years. I want to encourage you today, whether you, if you don't know Christ as your Savior, first of all, you need to be in battle. Because there is a battle that's not against flesh and blood, but against the wickedness in high places. You can't fight it on your own, but through Jesus Christ, you can fight it. Through Jesus Christ, you can be in battle. And through Jesus Christ, you can have on the garment of righteousness that is specifically designed for your life. God can use you like He can use no one else, because you have been uniquely designed by the Master Himself. I want to encourage you today to look into God's Word. Ask God to save your soul if you don't know Him as your personal Savior. But if you have been a Christian for a long time, but you never can seem to get it right, maybe you're trying to wear someone else's suit. Maybe it's time for you to ask God to show you specifically what is He calling you into. There are some that have been called into the mission field. Some that will go over to another country and minister to people over there. That's not my mission that God has put into my heart. There are some that will be evangelistic. There are some that will be teachers. Some that will be prophetic. Some that will be in the deliverance ministry. Some that will be in the teaching ministry. Some that will do this and do that. But God must lead you and guide you and direct you in the suit that you must wear, because only in your suit can you accomplish the things that God wants you to do. Now David, when he had to reject the king's offer of putting on his armor and his helmet, all the things that was too big, he had to go back and rely upon God to use what he has learned to use, which was a simple slingshot and a few smooth stones. Well, if you know the story, David went out against Goliath. Goliath acted like he was so powerful. He came out with the shield and the helmet. Had to have someone else carry his shield because it was so big. But at the end of the day, it was a small shepherd boy with a slingshot and some stones that fit him perfectly, along with God the Creator, along with God the Designer, who actually took David out onto the field of battle with that slingshot and those stones. Had David to sling the sling around several times and let the stone go. And it landed perfectly in Goliath's face, right between the eyes. And Goliath fell. All because David did not wear the wrong suit. David wore the right thing. I wonder how Victor is today. I wonder if he's wearing the right clothes. I wonder if his brother and him can switch clothes back and forth. It was a humorous story to think that we struggled so hard to put a suit on this young boy that he wasn't even supposed to be wearing. But it's not humorous in our lives. When we do the things that God has not called us to do, and we struggle in these areas because someone else tells us that we should be in those areas, it's not funny. It's not humorous. God has a plan for our life, a plan that we must follow if we're going to be His children. The days are growing short. The night seems so long. But Jesus Christ is coming back soon. And He's coming for what? A bride without blemish, without wrinkle. That means your suit can't be too big and your suit can't be too small. It has to be perfect what God wants us to be. I encourage you to get into God's Word, to get on your knees before God. Ask God to show you the things that He would show you, that you might be the person that He wants you to be and dress the way that He wants you to dress, both physically and spiritually. Be the person that you are, not the one someone else wants you to be.

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1: Where does Jesus place in your life? By Guy Schaefer. Does Jesus come first in your life, before your mother, your children, or your wife? Is he before your sister or your son? How far is he from number one? Is he two or three or four or five? Do you know that he's even alive? Do you call on him each morn, or do you wait till noon when you're tired and you're worn? Still not then do you seek his might? Or do you wait until it's late at night? Do you call on him each day, or have you forgotten and gone astray? Do you seek the help of his hand when you're weak and unable to stand? Or are you like most of mankind, only calling when needed and in a bind? Are you too busy cause you're having fun? Before you answer, remember what he's done. He left his glory in heaven above to come to earth and show his love. He died upon an old rugged tree to save a wretch like you and me. So don't forget he did suffer and bleed. So now maybe it's time you give him the lead.

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I want to thank you for listening to Reset. 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And listen again to Reset every Wednesday morning at 7:30 a.m. I'm so glad to be a part of your morning, and I'm glad that you're a part of mine. God bless you, and we'll see you next time right here on Reset.

0: Hosea chapter 10, verse 12 says, sow to yourselves in righteousness, reap in mercy, break up your fallow ground, for it is time to seek the Lord, till he come and rain righteousness upon you. Yes, it is time to seek the Lord. Let's listen now to the latter time voice, Prophet Leonard Jones, as he delivers the revelatory word through the Holy Spirit. It will be life-changing.
1: By the sleight of men and cunning craftiness, whereby they lie in wait to deceive, but speaking the truth in love, may grow up into him in all things, which is the head, even Christ, from whom the whole body, fitly joined together and compacted by that which every joint supplies, according to the effectual working in the measure of every part, making increase of the body unto the edifying of itself in love. Let us go over to 2 Timothy. 2 Timothy chapter 2, verse 15. And it says, study to show yourself approved unto God, a workman who needs not to be ashamed, rightly dividing the word of truth. Amen. Here we see back in Ephesians, it says that henceforth we be no more children, tossed to and fro, and do what? Carried about with what? Every wind of doctrine, by the sleight of men and cunning craftiness, whereby they do what? They lie and wait to do what? To deceive. My God, that word sleight, it means it's like playing dice, to cheat. The Greek word is kubia. It means like playing at dice. It's a game, to cheat. It's a sleight, to cheat. Men who cheat at things, who like playing dice as if this is a literal game. And we're dealing with people, souls. We are dealing with souls. Amen. So that's why it's important that the man that you find a man or a woman of God who's concerned about your soul. Your salvation is not to be played with. Amen. Jesus Christ of Nazareth paid a price for you and I. He paid an ultimate price, and we are bought with a price. And therefore, we must glorify God with our body, our temples, the life that we live, that it may reflect the gospel of Jesus Christ. So this is not a game. And yet, they said, the Bible said that by the sleight of men, who as if they're playing dice, or to cheat, literally that means to shortcut something, to shortcut some folk. Amen. To cheat, that means you're going a different avenue to get something achieved. The Bible also says, and cunning craftiness. That means, that word cunning craftiness simply means it's a skill. When you have mastered, or what I like to use the word master, when you've been in church a while, when you have learned how to maneuver and understand the word, not so much understand the word, but you know how to use the word, you become skilled at it. So cunning means you have become skilled at something to the point where you're doing it in such a clever way that it's often deceptive. It says it's skill, it's an employed thing, and where it is shrewd or it is in a sly manner. As in deceiving, getting what is wanted. Listen to that. Getting what is wanted in a clever and deceptive way. Cleverness. Listen to this now. Cunning is cleverness or skill. Skill, especially at tricking people in order to get something. Let me say that one more time. It's a cleverness or skill, especially at tricking people in order to get something, whereby they lie in wait to what? Deceive. So they know the word. They know how to use the word to get something accomplished, to get an objective accomplished. But the question I want to ask the church, how do we get to that point where we have allowed this thing to happen in the body, in the church? At some point, the church had to consent. Oh my. Thank you, Holy Ghost. And so when you give that consent, what you're saying is, I'm going to allow you to play a dice game with me. But the devil is a liar. God's word was never intended to play a game. God's word was for the edifying of your soul and to build you up so that you become more like Jesus, God himself. But there was a consent. That's why Paul, here we go, we are warned. He said that henceforth be no more children tossed to and fro. At some point, you were cared about with every wind of doctrine. The doctrine of prosperity. The doctrine of name it and claim it. The doctrine of self-empowerment. And so the body, we have got caught up in certain things, but it always lead back to some thing called money. As the Bible often says, it says filthy lucre. To get something from you, but I have to be good enough to do it. If you go into surgery, before that surgeon can take that knife and chisel at you, because he's skilled at what he does, right? Do you or you agree with that? That doctor has to be skilled at what he is doing. And you wouldn't want anybody to operate on you unless they have some level of knowledge in order to do surgery. Do you agree? But before the surgery can take place, you have to sign a consent form to agree that you're going to have surgery. Do you agree? You have to sign it and you have to say, okay, I'm going to allow this guy to actually do surgery on me. And that's what the church has gotten into. We have been on the, oh my God. We have been, thank you, Holy Ghost. We have been consenting to the point where the church is still under anesthesia. The church has been sleeping for so long, and we have allowed certain men to creep in and have allowed them to play a game called die, play with this thing called my salvation. We have consented. So you wonder how they crept into the church? Well, we consented to the gospel of prosperity. We consented to the, oh my God. We consented to this self-edification, self-empowerment. We consented to it. And it's big game. It's big time things right now in the body. And so we are, and it's like they wait and lie to what? Deceive you. But God has called us for such a time like this to bring messengers, people to warn, to wake us up out of our spiritual anesthesia. Because listen, when the doctor puts you under anesthesia, it only lasts so long. Sooner or later, you're going to come out of it. But listen, while you're under the anesthesia, you're at the liberty of the person who's doing surgery on you. My God. They're watching your heart rate. They're watching everything. And they're doing, and you don't know what's going on. And many in the body of Christ are not going on because they're cared about with every wind of doctrine, every teaching that they see and hear on radio, or rather it be over TV or over the internet. God is telling us, the Holy Spirit is telling the church to wake up, come out of your anesthesia. Oh my God. It's time to come out. We've been sleeping under the anesthesia too long. And God said, I have a remedy. I have a remedy for this. When you come up out of your anesthesia, I have something for you. See, when you come up out of the anesthesia and you go back to your bed or your room, there's certain things you have to do to recover. Oh my God. There's certain things you have to do to recover from the thing that has kept you under anesthesia. From this surgery. My God. So there's things that you will have to do. But before we go to it, let's go down to verse 13. He said, but speaking the truth in love. In other words, when the man of God comes before the people of God, it must always be done in the spirit of love. How do we know that it's of God? Because it's out of love. Amen. He said, by speaking the truth in love. I want you to remember that before we go to the next verse, the next chapter verse. He said, but speaking the truth in love. Now let's go over to 2 Timothy chapter 2, verse 15. It says, study to show thyself. Study to show thyself what? Approved. That means to be tested. Means to be tried. To be tried. Did you write that down? Approved means to be tried unto who? Not man, but unto who? God. Why? Because you have to be tested so that you don't get caught up in playing a cheating game. See? As a prophet, as a minister, I have been tested to the point when I'm not going to be a sellout. I might be skilled in the word of God. I might be skilled in the word of prophecy. But that skill of that word of prophecy is for your edification. Because it is done out of the spirit of love. Oh my God. So when you know that it's God, that person, that woman, or that man was speaking out of

0: speaking the truth out of love. Why? Because you have been tested. So what are we saying? They have not gone through the trying or tested period. These folk that like to deceive God's people, they have not been tested. They have not been tested. So they cheat to get around it. But guess what? That anesthesia is now wearing off. It's starting to wear off now because God's people are arising. God's prophets are arising in the land. God's true apostles are arising in the land. Pastors and teachers and evangelists are arising in the land so that we can speak the truth in love. There's no playing games with my salvation. And you and I, we must take our salvation serious. This is the time that we're living in. If you see the uproar that's going on in America and all across the world, you better not take this lightly. You better be serious about the things of God. And you better let somebody sit that you're sitting up under, you better allow that person to speak to you in the spirit of love, and they're going to tell you the truth. And we should have some insight, and we need to pray before God so that we can understand that, you know what, God, is this of you or this is not of you? Because see what, my soul is at stake. My soul is on the line. My God. So he studies, that means he undergirds himself to really get some deep insight and revelation of God's word and have an understanding. How can I help to edify my brother and to edify my sister? How can I do this? Because I operate out of the spirit of love. And I want to be a blessing to them. Paul said, I don't want to be a castaway. He said, I'm not one that beateth the air. I'm not somebody who's just playing, but I subject my body so at least I have preached to others, and I have preached out of the spirit of love and power and demonstration. I myself don't become a castaway. Amen. I have to preach to you, and in return, I have to make sure that I have myself right with God as well. I have to check myself. I have to examine myself. And what am I examining? What am I examining? Am I walking in love? Amen? See, that is the key to it all. God is love. How do I know it's God? Because love got to operate behind it. You know what? You can be skilled at this thing, but if you're not operating within the spirit of love, you ain't hitting no nothing. My God, there's a lot of preachers out there who can preach me under the pulpit. They can preach me under the chair. But let me tell you something. It ain't about that. It's about my faithfulness towards God. It's about my love towards God. It's about me checking myself and making sure that I mean the will of God for my life. Amen? And then I'm preaching with the power and the anointing to destroy and break the yoke of the enemy. So the devil sent a spirit of deception into the church.
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1: 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Remember to not be just a hearer of the word, but a doer of the word as well. This is First Lady Chelis Jones, and thank you for listening. Until next time.

stays right. Well, hello, everyone. Welcome to Be Encouraged Today. I'm your host, Deidre Kirkland, delivering God's Word and His encouragement for this journey we call life. So, let's be encouraged today.

Well, hello, everyone. Thanks so much for joining me again. I was reading my Bible and studying. I realized I was

Reflecting back on my entire Christian walk, where Jesus has pulled me from, where I am today versus where I was a few months ago or a year ago or a couple of years ago or even yesterday even. And I realized my whole entire walk with Jesus hasn't been a piece of cake. You know, a lot of us, we feel like, you know, we turn our hearts to Jesus and we invite him in and we start professing that we're Christians and we go through and we do the checklist. We read our Bible. We talk to him on a daily basis and we spend time with him. And everything, all of our problems are going to be gone. Why? Because we're with Jesus, right? But that's not true. We fall a lot of times. A lot of times we fall and a lot of times it takes longer for us to get up in different circumstances, whereas other times we get up really fast, you know, and we get discouraged and beat down a lot. And I was thinking about the prodigal child or the prodigal son. I like to say prodigal child because he's talking about all of us, not just men, not just sons. He's talking about all of us. And I guess that's the reason why I say prodigal child. I can relate to the prodigal child. You see, over in Luke 15, starting with verse 11, he's talking, Jesus is giving a parable. For those of you that don't know what a parable is, it's just like a story. He's giving an example through a story. It's a lesson. What he's saying here is that this man had two sons. And one of his sons, which is just so happened to be the younger one, so remember that I said it's the younger child, came to his father and he says that he wants his share of the estate. Well, his father goes ahead and divides up the estates between the two sons. Well, the younger one, after some time goes by, he picks up all of his stuff and he decides he's going to go to another country and he's going to live it on up and be wild about it. How many times has we taken for granted exactly how many blessings and the protection and the mentoring and the comfort that God has given us? And we're not satisfied with that because, you know, the old saying, the grass is always greener on the other side. How many times do we have to climb over that fence to realize that the grass is not always greener on the other side? Well, this guy, this young guy, he realizes that after he spends all his wealth. And then, wouldn't you know it, once he loses everything that his father gives him, and he's in another country. And once he loses everything that his father has given him, wouldn't you know it that the country that he's in hits famine, so they're even poor. So he goes out and he gets hired by one of the citizens. I get the impression that the man was a slave for this guy because he was out there feeding the pigs and the pigs were eating better than him because he was starving to death. He wanted to eat what the pigs had. That's how bad it was for him. And then, thankfully, one day he came about his senses and he realized that, you know, even his dad's workers eat better than him. So he decides he's going to go home and he's going to beg his daddy to let him work for him. You know, he's going to ask his daddy, you know, that can I work for you? Because he doesn't think that he's worthy. You know, he's done left home. He had it good. He's realizing now that he had it good. And he's wanting to come back. And he asks his dad for forgiveness of everything that he has done. You know, he says he sinned against him and against heaven. Because he realizes he sincerely screwed up. And how many times have we gotten to that point in our Christian walk? You know, that we sincerely have screwed up. We've realized that we have went out fleshly. And we have done things that we shouldn't have done, whether it's not reading our Bible or the more extreme, go out and go return back to those old habits, whether it's drinking or going to clubs or listening to really bad music that we shouldn't listen to and partying it up. I mean, how many times, I know in my young Christian life, I have struggled with the restrictions. You know, I really struggled with the restrictions that God had placed on me, which I thought at the time was restrictions. You know, I wasn't allowed to drink and I wasn't allowed to go to bars anymore and I wasn't allowed to listen to certain music. I wasn't allowed to talk a certain way. And a lot of times that strains us if we're young Christians and we don't have an elder to help us to realize that that's
all that stuff is bad for you.

anyways. And sometimes we don't realize that God has our best interest at heart. You know, the grass isn't always greener on the other side. And talking about the younger son, I think I can relate to him better because I remember in my younger walk with Jesus, when I first got saved, my whole life got picked up, turned upside down, and shook. And everything that fell, I wasn't supposed to be having my hand in. I'm ashamed to admit, I wasn't always a good girl. You know, I did things I wasn't supposed to do. I did the alcohol. I did the drugs. I did the sex before marriage. I did the partying. I did all of that. And I'm glad that I did, in the sense of it taught me a lot. But it was very hard at times for me to give up. You know, even my music had to change when I got saved, because the Lord convicted me for that, and He was sanctifying me. You know, I'm sure people that are listening to me right now can relate to that disruption in your life. You know, what you see then, at that moment, it was a disruption for me. I had to go through, I had tons of CDs that I had to get rid of. You know, I had a collection of shot glasses that I got rid of, only because not all of them, I didn't use all of them for taking shots, but I collected them. And I felt like at that time in my life, it was too much of a temptation. I couldn't have that in my life anymore. So I had to get rid of those. And it bothered me because it took me a long time to get those. And, you know, that's something that I'll never get back. I realize now, of course, I don't need it. Same thing with my CDs. Do you know how much money I spent on my CD collection? And I'm not, you're not even supposed to listen to that kind of music. It clashes with the Word of God. It clashes with how I live now. And so, I mean, it was hard for me to get rid of them, but I'm thankful. I don't need them. And as I've gone on with my walk with Jesus, I've realized all the stuff that He's taken out of my life, I didn't need anymore. It was basically a highway to hell, or an invitation to a grave. I mean, all of that stuff, the TV shows. And now I've done got to the point where some of the TV shows I can't even tolerate to even look at. And how many times have I turned on the TV and the commercials are even filthy? I mean, it's ridiculous. That's the whole point. All of that's normal. All of that is absolutely normal, because it says that once you are saved, the old man dies and you become a new creature. See, I've become a new creature and you've become a new creature, and so that those things that used to not bother you now bother you. And see, that's probably what the prodigal son was going through. You know, he was young. It specifically says it was the younger brother. And we all have been there in the young life where we've experimented with things, especially whenever your parents have kind of loosened up on them reins a little bit and allowed you to explore a little bit, and pulled back some of the restraint of restrictions, and you go out, and some of us have gotten in trouble for that, and others have not, but it's. He was young. He was in that point of his life where he wanted to go out and he wanted to do wild living. And the Bible says he was doing wild living. But praise the Lord, he come back to his senses. And he was scared to come back home. He was going to beg his dad, like, I know that I am not worthy to be called your son anymore. So at least let me be one of your workers so that I know that I have food. How many times have we done that when we've backslidden and we've turned our back and we've lived fleshly and then we come back to Jesus, you know? And some of us, I hate it. I hate this feeling, but some of us have even gotten to the point where we didn't think we were even worthy to come back in God's presence because we've messed up so bad. But that's not true at all, because even this parable tells you that he was coming and his father seen him. His father recognized him, and he was still a distance away. And his father was so thankful that he had came back home.

He said that my son that was once dead has now became alive again. I mean, that's powerful. And we need to look at the lesson from here is that it doesn't matter how much you have messed up, how much you have done, how much we have screwed up. I mean, we could have totally went off the deep end of God and just ran out there and acted like a bunch of fools. But God is always waiting on us to come back home, to come back to Him. You know, this guy's father, he had a fattened cow killed and cooked. They had a feast. He had a ring and a robe and sandals on his feet. You know, God wants us all to come back to Him. So if you've turned your back on Jesus, if you're out there doing whatever you want to do and you know that this is not the way God wanted you to live, and you know that you had it better back when you had your hand in Jesus's hand, then my advice to you is go back to where Jesus was, where the last time you was with Jesus, because you know He's standing there waiting on you. He's standing there today and He's waiting on you to come back to Him. And don't let the enemy try to tell you, you've screwed up too much. This is your last attempt. You know, you've really, really screwed it up this time. There's no way God is going to take you back. He's a liar. Jesus is waiting on you today, right now. So get alone with Jesus and you tell Jesus, I'm sorry. I messed up. I went out and I did what I thought I wanted to do, but I was wrong for that. And forgive me, Lord, and help me get through this. And you know what? It's just like riding a bicycle. Once you have walked with Jesus, you'll never forget. So you just pick up where you left off. All of us at some point have been a prodigal child. All of us. And it's shameful that I have been. But at the same time, I'm able to share this with you. Jesus will take you back. Don't let the enemy be in your head telling you, know that you're a lost cause, because you're not. God's waiting on you. You're His child. It doesn't matter what you've done. It does not matter. You're His child and He's waiting on you. So go back to Him today, right now. And until next time, God bless.

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And until next time, God bless.

0: Three letters, starts with C, bovine.
1: Cow.
0: Oh, yeah, that fits.
1: You know, Bob, there's something missing in my life. I don't know what it is. I have everything I need, but yet there's something missing.
0: Mm-hmm. How about five letters, starts with J, savior of the world?
1: Jesus.
0: Oh, thanks.
1: I feel so helpless. There's no one to talk to who has the answers. I just wish there was a way I could reach out to someone who could help.
0: Six letters, starts with P and ends with R, petitioning God.
1: Prayer. I don't know. Maybe there's some place I could go to, people I could talk to.
0: Ends with H, place of worship?
1: That's easy. Church.
0: Oh, right.
1: It just isn't fair. We should have been given a manual or something that has the answers.
0: Holy book. Starts with B?
1: Bible. Come on, man. Think.
0: Oh, yeah. It's so obvious. You sure know the answers.
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We continue to read from the scriptures now at Acts 6:7. The word of God kept on spreading, and the number of the disciples continued to increase greatly in Jerusalem, and a great many of the priests were becoming obedient to the faith. And Stephen, full of grace and power, was performing great wonders and signs among the people. But some men from what was called the synagogue of the freedmen, including both Cyrenians and Alexandrians, and some from Cilicia and Asia, rose up and argued with Stephen. But they were unable to cope with the wisdom and the spirit with which he was speaking. Then they secretly induced men to say, "We have heard him speak blasphemous words against Moses and against God." And they stirred up the people, the elders and the scribes, and they came up to him and dragged him away and brought him before the council. They put forward false witnesses who said, "This man incessantly speaks against this holy place and the law, for we've heard him say that this Nazarene Jesus will destroy this place and alter the customs which Moses handed down to us." And fixing their gaze on him, all who were sitting in the council saw his face like the face of an angel.

Acts chapter 7. The high priest said, "Are these things so?" And he said, "Hear me, brethren and fathers. The God of glory appeared to our father Abraham when he was in Mesopotamia, before he lived in Haran, and said to him, 'Leave your country and your relatives and come into the land that I will show you.' Then he left the land of the Chaldeans and settled in Haran. From there, after his father died, God had him move to this country in which you are now living. But he gave him no inheritance in it, not even a foot of ground. And yet, even when he had no child, he promised that he would give it to him as a possession and to his descendants after him. But God spoke to this effect, that his descendants would be aliens in a foreign land, and that they would be enslaved and mistreated for 400 years. And whatever nation to which they will be in bondage, I myself will judge, said God. And after that they will come out and serve me in this place." For more info about this ministry, our website is the-word.info. Learn more about us online at the-word.info. Reading the Word of God without comment, this is Nicholas Hope.

0: Hey, there's a new restaurant in town. How about we eat there today?
1: Nah, they have too many kids working there.
0: Well, what do you have against kids?
1: Oh, kids today. They're off in their own world with their headphones on.
0: There's a yellow light.
1: Riding their skateboards all over the place.
0: Harold, yellow light.
1: Playing their stupid video games.
2: Red light!
1: Totally oblivious to the world around them. You know what I mean?
0: Yeah, I know what you mean.
1: They don't have decent values anymore either.
0: Harold, there's a crosswalk up there.
1: They just have no common courtesy.
0: Harold, people in the crosswalk.
1: They simply show no respect for other people.
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1: Hey, get out of the road! 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

reading from Between the Pages. Did you know that WUCC considers itself a church without walls? 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

0: Now it's time for our God Topics Minute. God Topics is a Christian apologetic ministry dedicated to answering some of the toughest questions facing the church today. 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
1: Alex, I've heard my whole life that evolution is true. 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
2: It depends who you ask. If you asked famous atheist Richard Dawkins, he would say that the evidence in DNA is the greatest support for evolution. On the other hand, if you ask, say, Francis Collins, he won a Nobel Prize, he headed up the genome project, the human genome project that mapped the DNA, he would say the DNA is the greatest evidence for God. If you ask, say, Dean Kenyon wrote the leading theory on origins in the 1960s. He later came to reject that theory in favor of intelligent design because of the evidence in DNA. If you ask Anthony Flew, he was a former atheist, a prominent atheist. He is now a theist, and he cites the evidence in the DNA for his conversion. So it really depends on who you ask, but let me make a couple points. The most important one is, as of today, we do not have a theory for the origins of life, that single-cell life. There is no working theory right now. And the reason there's no working theory is because when we look inside the cell, we see massive complexity, and we see something that really reflects almost a modern city, with an energy plant, with a transportation system, with a defense system.
3: 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I'm with the Aiken National Day of Prayer Committee. 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
4: All right, what's going on, everybody? I want to thank you all for tuning in to WUCC 99.9 The Way. I want to thank everybody for tuning in on, listening to us on the radio and live on Facebook and on YouTube Live. Hope everybody's had a good week. Thank you all for listening to us tonight. Real quick, we want to get into our sponsors, and then we will get on with the show. And just so y'all know, we've replaced some computers here. That's why we don't have our intro music right now, but we'll hopefully have it straightened out by next Wednesday.
5: Yeah, good Lord willing.
4: Good Lord willing. 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Excuse me. Also, if you are, you know that we are pretty involved with the recovery community, and we have a couple sponsors that are involved with that. 143 Ministries, which is Pastor Clifton Nobles, they're a big supporter of ours. They meet there. Church is called The River. They meet at Good News Church at 400 Warren Road on Friday nights at 7 p.m. They're the ones responsible for KW, Emanuel House, ICU, His Hands, and all kinds of other things in the works. Stay tuned for some stuff coming up with them. I know they got some big announcements coming up here in the near future. If you are know somebody who needs some addiction help or just needs to be put in the right direction,

0: can reach out to them at 800-560-7143, or you can reach them at 143ministries.org. Also, they've got a color run coming up next month, or actually this month. It's August 24th. It is the fourth annual 5K Miles of Miracles color run. What this does, this is an event they hold every year to raise money for women's sponsorships and for KW. Last year, they raised enough money to sponsor 30 ladies to go through the program, and their goal this year is to double that. They're shooting for 60 women to get sponsored. Excuse me. Anyway, if this is an area, or if you feel like running doing the color run, you don't actually have to run it. You can walk it. But just so you know, you are going to be hit with some color dust. That's why it's called a color run. They do have white shirts for people that got registered in time. I know they have a couple of extras on the day of the event. You can actually register up to the morning of the event. But you can register, like I said, at 143ministries.org. Also, like to give a shout out to CardMyYard.com. 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If this is something you feel like you're interested in or could use to rent, go on Julie's page, which is CardMyYard.com. Also, like to give a shout out to NBIC. 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They are a men's and women's Christian-based recovery program. They house 85 men, and I believe it's 20 to 30 women right now that they're housing. They hold 17 services a week down there. 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Also, I'd like to give a shout out to Breaking Chains Fitness. That's my personal training facility in Harlem, Georgia. You can reach me at 706-533-5578 or check out my website at bc-fit.net. Any other announcements you know of?
1: We'd like to invite everybody to the Well Church. 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If you're looking for a church to visit or a church home in Columbia County over there or wherever you're from, come and join us.
0: That's right.
2: Yeah, it's a beautiful place out there, too.
0: Yeah, it is. What's been going on with you, Bill?
2: Well, kind of got back to normal.
0: Yeah.
2: We had the grandbabies, and then we had our friend from Israel and her children.
0: Yeah.
2: It's back to normal, just me and Dana. So we're getting back in the swing of things and really enjoying the peace and quiet. Not that we didn't enjoy the chaos, but it's nice to finally be able to relax a little bit. So
0: you guys are back to normal. We are getting to our not so normal because we moved in our baby boy up to Athens this past weekend, and
2: he ever find him a car?
0: He did.
2: One of his dream car.
0: The third, almost.
2: Almost.
0: He got another Mustang, a year newer.
2: Good.
0: Him and
2: one in Tampa.
0: My wife ran all the way down to Tampa Thursday. they left the house at, I think it was like 2:30 in the morning, got back at after 10 that night.
2: Oh, bless her.
0: Drove all the way down there, test drove the car, and brought it back home that day.
2: Well, that was a good adventure.
0: Yeah. It was one I wasn't willing to take at the time.
2: Right.
0: But Mom stepped up, so. But yeah,
2: I got you, baby.
0: Yeah, we got him moved into Athens this weekend, and it was tough on me Friday because I took him there by myself on Friday with the U-Haul and got all the stuff in. And that was a little tough for me to let my baby boy out the nest, so to speak, you know. But then me and my wife and our daughter ran up there Saturday and took, you know, helped him finish putting the house together and went grocery shopping and all that good stuff for him. And
2: so he's in Georgia.
0: Yeah, up in Athens.
2: Okay. Yeah. What's his major going to be? Do you know yet?
0: It's going to be sports management and business. He's double majoring.
2: Yeah. Cool.
0: It's a program they got called the Double Dog Program, where you can double major in 5 years, which is a lot quicker time than you normally can. And he's got one credit shy of 2 years under his belt already.
2: Very good.
0: So he'll be out there 3 years.
2: So he can theoretically help you with your business and grow in the sports aspect of it,
0: yeah,
2: and all that.
0: You know, I see him being a GM of a football team or a basketball team one day. That's what I'm hoping for. Because
2: he'll know a good trainer.
0: Absolutely. Get me in the door up there. I'll
2: that's
0: move,
2: right.
0: You know. But, you know, he's one of those kids that statistics, he can tell you anything about any player from the past 10, 15 years. Where they played ball at, how much carries they had, and all that good stuff. And, like, he just...
3: Just going a plethora of casting. Knowledge.
0: I don't know. As long as he's happy.
2: Yeah.
0: And that's where the Lord leads him, that's all that matters
2: to me.
0: That's right. You know?
2: That's right.
0: But I talked to him on the way here. He's super stoked. He was full of anxiety this past weekend we were up there, because it was just sensory overload for him.
2: Right.
0: You know, he's never had to go to the grocery store and make 500 decisions on things for the house. And, you know, we were in Walmart, I think, for 2 hours, two carts full of stuff.
2: Adulting can be hard at times.
0: Yeah, that's what he told me today. He said, Dad, I'm having to sweep every day. I'm like, welcome to adulthood, son. I said, you're gonna do this for the rest of your life.
2: And how come when I put laundry on the floor, it doesn't show back up on my bed?
0: Well, no, that's something we broke him up a long, long time ago. He's been doing his own laundry probably for 5 or 6 years now.
2: Yeah, because I just laugh about it. There was a TikTok video. A woman was complaining about laundry, and her husband said, "Ho, come here, just put it in that closet right there, in that basket,
0: yeah,
2: and it'll come back folded."
0: I wish it was that easy.
2: You got that right.
0: Yeah,
3: amen.
2: That's good. I mean, well, knowing y'all, I know he loves Jesus, and
0: absolutely,
2: he'll keep Jesus. And there's all kind of Christians to connect to at every college campus. They've got a strong, especially Georgia, and I know University of South Carolina, even USC Aiken's got a great connect for the Christian students and all. So
0: that's right.
2: So that's good
0: but
2: stuff.
0: Yeah, that's where we're at. You know, it's you know, I'm used to waking up every morning, and you know, we got Life 360 on our phones. Mm-hmm. You know, so I know where he's at all the time, and I'm used to waking up and seeing when he got home.
2: Right.
0: Because I go to bed early, you know, because I got early clients, and not having that every morning has been a
2: change for Daddy.
0: An adjustment to have.
2: Well, you got to trust him.
0: Oh yeah, I do.
2: Yeah.
0: I mean, I can still look on and see where he's at, but I don't get an actual notification.
2: Right.
0: You know, at his house up there, you got to pay for it. It's crazy, but.
2: Now is he coming home on weekends, or is he just staying away?
0: Well, he said he hopes to come home next weekend. You know, his girlfriend's here, so I imagine he'll come home at least every other weekend.
2: Right.
0: She'll probably kill him if he doesn't. But, yeah.
1: That is quite a change.
0: It is.
1: That's a big change in your life.
2: Yeah.
0: I mean, he's been under, you know, I got custody of him in fifth grade. And so he's lived under my roof almost constantly since fifth grade. And it's been wonderful, but it's been different this week, you know, not having him.
2: Well, you know, parents of children that are in college, I feel for them, but like my son went into the Air Force.
0: Yeah.
2: So there was no way, you know, now they have, you know, you can peek in with a camera and hopefully see him, you know, but there was no, you know, Dana flew out after 8 weeks to see him graduate basic training, and then he was gone again, you know, for tech school. So I didn't get to see him, you know, for almost I think 8 months.
0: Wow.
2: You know, thank God for FaceTime, because you know I can see his changes going about, you know. So it was tough. It's just a tough situation letting them be free, you know, because I personally wouldn't have trusted him to put a plastic model together. But the Air Force taught him how to fix jets, and I was like, oh Lord Jesus, we're gonna lose some probably. But they saw something in him and put him to work, and now he's got a career, you know, up in the Cincinnati airport. He repairs an Amazon jet, so I mean, he's getting it done.
0: Amen.
2: Yeah, so
1: and in some ways this is a new journey for your son.
0: Yeah.
1: I mean, he's starting a walk with the Lord in a sense.
0: Right.
1: And it also is going to be a walk of choices. Yeah. Whether he's listening or not, he's going to be faced with making worldly or godly decisions, especially at college, in college the way it is today.
2: Yeah. We had a talk with my grandson who's 17. I was like, once you make even a small bad choice, that opens the door to where you'll say, well, that's okay. And then your next choice will be a little bit bigger, a little bit bigger, a little bit bigger until it's a full-blown bad choice.
0: Yeah.
2: Like, so you've got to watch the little decisions just as much as the big decisions.
0: That's right.
1: And it comes in sometimes. A choice isn't a choice. It's a simple concession.
0: Yeah.
2: Ooh, yeah.
1: When we make a less than God's standard move,
0: yeah,
1: we make a concession to sort of bear it out, you know, like be around the wrong crowd but not make a choice to be part of it.
0: Right.
1: And that concession can lead to a bad choice.
0: Yeah.
1: And also in the fact of someone that maybe not have been raised in the church or may not have godly parents the way your son does, when they, you know, said, I think I'll go hang out with these so-called, you know, Christian guys. And and they see a little bit something different. And he doesn't make a choice, but he makes a concession just to maybe sample the water a little bit and see what it's about. Yeah. See if it, you know, is what it's supposed to be.
0: Right.
1: So you can, your son is definitely starting a chapter in his life. Just like his life book. It's, whatever chapter it is, I would have to say chapter 6.
0: Yeah.
1: Right now is when the rubber meets the road in a sense. And he don't have mom and dad in the influence there.
0: Right.
1: You know, that he does. And it's hard for the parent.
0: It is. It is.
1: It really is.
2: Well, in your case, the way y'all talk about him, it seems like if he's got a question, he'll call.
0: Yeah.
2: Or if there is a situation, dad, you know.
0: Yeah.
2: Because I know you might not have drove to Tampa, but you'll drive to Athens real quick.
0: Absolutely. He actually called his sister today asking her how to make coffee.
2: Oh, bless
0: his
2: heart. He
0: bought him a coffee maker and he didn't know how to make it. He's like, what did I put the water in? My daughter's like, Bryson, just flip the lid, man. Where does this filter go?
2: Aren't you going to college? Did you pay attention?
0: Yeah.
2: That's funny. That's good stuff, calling his sister.
0: We're just banking on the fact that we raised him the best we could. You know what I mean? Took a village, obviously. You know?
2: Oh, absolutely.
0: I mean, God's in a set every. God wouldn't have him there if he wasn't supposed to be there. So.
2: Right. And, I mean, you know his heart. And, you know, because, I mean, my grandson wouldn't hurt anybody. He'd go out of his way not to hurt anybody. So I know, and he's not led astray. Because he lost some friends when, you know, he came to Christ. But, you know, he's like, oh, well, you know.
0: Yeah.
2: And he gained a lot of friends, too. And that's what I tried to get him to concentrate on. I was like, the main thing you need to remember is our primary thing as a Christian is to share the gospel.
0: Right.
2: He's like, well, I don't really. No, you know Jesus, so share the gospel, because that's what you're supposed to do.
0: That's right.
1: Let me throw something in there. When we hear sharing the gospel, that sounds good, but what does that look like? I you know, sort of bring that question up. Sharing the gospel in the greatest fulfillment of life of Christ is to live the gospel.
0: That's right.
1: And
0: best way to share it is to live it, right?
1: Yeah, that's the only way really to share the gospel is to live it. And we love that. We love that bracelet. That in this the most powerful statement. WWJD. What would Jesus do?
0: I mean,
1: it's put on there as a reminder. That's all it is.
0: That's right.
1: To be consciously aware that I'm going to have to make a decision. Is it an alignment, what I'm fixing to decide? Does it line up with God's word, or does it not line up with God's word? But I was thinking something as we've got Bryson sort of the center of attention, being a college kid or being one of our children, do you think kids ever stop and think, now Bryson being raised in church, and he's probably had one of those bracelets, WWJD. I wonder if kids, and I'm trying to think back, it's been so long since I was a kid, I don't even know if I'm capable of doing that, but I believe I did. And I sometimes would question it, especially when I got older, what would my dad do? Not just what Jesus would do. What would my dad, what would Jack do? Jack Blankenbeckler, what would he do? And, you know, to be godly parents, we got to live the gospel. It's one thing to share it. But see, kids are inside information. They're in that house. And a prophet has no honor in his own country or his own family. That that thing's his center home right there.
4: That's right.
1: I'm wondering if we're living a life that our kids would say, what would mom do? What would dad do? And it really, not having you all in the center or anything, but just in an upbringing, because our nation is in a disaster. And it's not because of the schools. It's because of the home.
4: That's right.
2: Absolutely.
1: It's because of the home.
2: Well, the lack of.
1: And if we were to look at a verse, you know, and if you've got prayer, you want to give out.
0: The phone number here is 803-335-3131.
1: If there's a failure, it normally stems from the home upbringing or the home atmosphere or the environment of the home. Would you guys agree to that?
4: Absolutely.
2: Yes, sir.
1: And Psalms 22:6 says, train up a child in the way he should go, and when he is old, he will not depart from it.
4: Right.
1: And that really throws it back to us. Have we followed the mandate and the direction through obedience of God's word in rearing a family? In rearing a family. And the very first night we started or opened up the Way radio program, we hit on Deuteronomy chapter 6, verse 4. And I guess people say, well, you all go to that a lot. Let me tell you something. Our nation is in such a mess. And look at what some of the political parties stand for. Totally anti-God's word. And these kids are seeing this and they're being lured in. And it's just a mess. It's just a mess. And it's totally opposite of what some of our leaders stand for, is totally anti to God's word. And it's so scary to me.
2: Especially that Christians.
1: It's totally against the foundation of our nation. It's totally against how our nation, our Constitution was written. By godly men and godly principles, godly women, godly influence, always looking to God. In God we trust. Upholding one nation
2: under God.
1: That's right. And now it's just almost like a fall, and it's so disheartening. It's so easy to get just disappointment, and it's just awful. I know it bothers me.
2: And it bothers me when you talk to one party affiliate and they are Christian and they don't have a clue what their party stands for. Then when you tell them, no, we're not like that. Okay. I mean, that's your business plan states that, you know. So it just, I mean, it makes me sad. because I dislike politics. I think even, you know, from local on up, they're dishonest and a lot more choice words. But, you know, I mean, it's like they get elected, they might have, they don't stand for the right thing once they get in the office. They cave, like, yeah, concessions, what you were talking about before. I mean, it's concessions, you know, one little concession, then, you know, they keep going and it, you know, then they lose theirself extremely quick.
4: And I really believe, not going back and you know, I'm not a political, I wouldn't consider myself a political person at all, and really not a person of political knowledge, but I believe that in President Joe Biden right now, that there was concessions made. At one time, if you go back and you look at some of the things that he stood for years and years ago when he first got in, it's totally different,
2: yeah,
4: from where he's at now.
0: Yeah.
4: And I believe that he made concessions in his life because of political things and political reasons.
0: Influence, yeah.
4: And political influence, right, and pressure. And look at the mess. And I'm going to say this. Look at the mess the man's in now. Man. It breaks my heart for that man.
2: Yeah. Yeah.
4: And it's almost like in a state of unawareness.
0: Yeah.
4: Of how big a mess he personally is in.
2: Right. Because it's sad nobody cares enough about the man to, you know, I just it blew my mind.
4: Now he's a pawn.
2: Right.
4: He's being used to me as a pawn. Now, if you disagree, I'm not going to get in a political, right, debate with you at all.
2: We're talking about concessions.
4: You can look at the man's life.
0: Yeah.
4: And you can see concessions of wickedness.
0: Right.
4: And the way what he stands for. When I say wickedness, things that go against God's word.
0: Right.
4: Okay? Evil.
0: Yeah.
4: You have good and you have evil.
0: That's right.
4: And I pray for the man. Absolutely. I seriously do. I pray for the man. I pray for the man's soul.
0: Yeah.
4: And it we're just in a mess. So, if you're in a mess in your family, let me ask you this at home. If your family and your life is in a mess, I'm going to ask you, what is important to your family, but most of all, what's important to you? How important is the Word of God in your own personal life?
2: Amen.
4: And if it seems like your whole life and your whole house and everything's going to hell in a handbasket, and everything seems to be falling down,
0: yeah,
4: let's turn over to Matthew 7:24. And now, me personally, you guys correct me, you cannot look at what's going on in our nation today, and you cannot look at what's going on in the world and be concerned.
0: Right.
4: We are on the brink of a lot of things happening.
0: Yeah.
4: And our faith and trust is in the Lord, but I have a great concern on where we're at and as far as a nation and who is leading this nation.
2: That's right. You know, I mean, it's a side note, but Sunday, I got a ping that told me that Wall Street, you know, dropped a gazillion points, and you know, tragedy is coming. And I just read it, clicked off of it, kind of laughed. I said, "Not today, Satan.
0: Yeah,
2: not today." And I didn't care. I didn't, you know. I said, "I don't care if I lost 200,000, you know, in 2 minutes. I just don't care." It's Sunday. And all I care about is Jesus, and that's all I'm going to think about. And I blocked it completely, thank you, Jesus, and didn't, you know, worry about it. Finally checked it Monday, and, you know, I ain't making no money, but I ain't losing no money. So, you know, that's a retirement fund anyway. But, again, going back to concessions, you know, I could have let the fear, you know, oh, my God, you know, I've only got five more years, you know.
0: Yeah.
2: But you got to put Jesus. Let him handle it, you know. Because I count on Jesus handling. Now, I do what I'm supposed to do. But I count on Jesus handling stuff. So I'll be all right, regardless if I'm still here on earth or if I'm not. Because I'm going to be, either way, I'm walking with Jesus. So,
4: yeah. Amen.
2: Yeah.
4: So if we were to look at Matthew chapter 7, and let's just say everything seems to be going wrong in your personal life and maybe in the life of your husband or the life of your wife and your whole family is in array and dismay. And guys, it seems like that family feuds, I want to say the family unit, whether it be just between mom and dad and the kids. But let's just say, you know, I know so many families that there's feuds in the family themselves between brothers and sisters.
2: Oh, absolutely. Yeah.
4: And no particular family. I'm not talking about it. I get out and I minister three times a week in the marketplace.
0: Yeah.
4: And I have a lot of people, being a church pastor, a lot of people come in and share their situation. Mm-hmm. The family unit is in dismay. In total array.
0: Oh yeah,
4: it is bad.
0: Yeah,
4: and it's just the game plan of Satan to break up the family unit. Well, first of all, to break up mom and dad, the marriage.
0: That's right.
4: It's right in the playbook of Satan, and it's in the playbook of communism too.
2: Yeah,
0: and that is having its way. I mean, no pun intended, because we're the way. But you know what I'm saying. I mean. Obviously, I'm not going to mention any names, but we know numerous families that the mother and the father are at disarray, and they're
2: counting on the government.
0: Their decisions that they're making are not biblical.
2: Oh.
0: You know, within the house, you know what I mean, and they, you know, and it just shows that evil is taking over because they're not focused on God himself.
4: Well, look at it like Brian said, we're not talking about anybody in particular whatsoever.
0: Right.
4: I mean, I'm divorced.
0: Yeah.
4: God blessed me and gave me his gift, my wife.
0: That's
2: amen.
0: Right. Same here.
4: Amen. Same he here. Restored me.
2: Right. Same here.
4: He gave me the one that was perfect.
2: Absolutely.
4: For me.
0: Amen.
2: Amen.
4: The divorce rate outside the church. The church is almost even up with it.
0: Yeah.
4: The church divorce rate is outside the church, the unchurched, the so-called non-saved.
0: Yeah.
4: I mean, there's not a lot of points difference.
0: Right. Mm-hmm.
4: So Satan's got a plan.
0: Yeah.
4: And he tries to break this up. Now, how can we get back on track? How can we... Let's just say, get things right.
0: Yeah.
4: You know, you hear that term a lot. I want to get right. I want to get things right. I want my family right. Well, if we were to look, I wanted to start in verse 21 of Matthew chapter 7. But if we were to look at 24, we can come back to 21.
0: Yeah.
4: But right here, the scripture in Matthew 7:24, and think about it, 7 days a week, 24 hours a day. This will hold true.
0: That's right.
4: And when I lined up and allowed God to line my life up with these passages right here, everything in my life and your all's life changed. Get this now. And changed for the better.
0: Mm-hmm.
4: That's right. Change sometimes can be awful.
0: Right.
2: Oh, yeah.
4: But I tell you, trusting in God's word, your life will change and change for the better.
0: Right.
4: And if you've tried everything on your own like we have, give God a chance.
0: That's right.
4: What have you got to lose?
2: That's absolutely.
0: Right. That's right.
4: Okay, and especially with child rearing.
0: Yeah.
4: A lot of times I wanted my kids to do right, but I wasn't willing to do right.
0: Yeah.
4: I wasn't willing to get right with God.
0: Yeah. That's right.
4: And getting right with God is simple submission.
2: Yeah, when you say, where did they get that from? You realize they got it from me.
0: Yeah.
2: That kind of hits home.
0: That's right.
4: So what's he say right there, guys, in verse 24? My heading is built on a rock.
2: Yeah, now can I read 25 also? Because it kind of fits today.
4: Go anywhere you want to. All the way down through at least 29, I would
2: 29,
4: think.
2: 29, okay. This is a new King James Version. 24, therefore, whoever hears these sayings of mine and does them, I will liken him to a wise man who built his house on the rock. And the rain descended, the floods came, and the winds blew and beat on that house, and it did not fall, for it was founded on the rock. But everyone who hears these sayings of mine and does not do them will be like a foolish man who has built his house on the sand. And the rains descended, the floods came, and the winds blew and beat on that house, and it fell. And great was its fall. And so it was, when Jesus had ended these sayings, that the people were astonished at his teaching, for he taught them as one having authority and not as the scribes.
4: So look at verse 24. Therefore, whoever, that's you at home right now.
0: That's right.
4: I mean, what have you got to lose? Does your life line up in obedience to God's word?
0: Right.
4: Jesus gives a guarantee right here. Okay? He gives a guarantee. He gives a guarantee. Therefore, whoever hears these sayings, what are his sayings? His word.
0: Right.
4: Yeah. Whoever hears, now get this, it's a two-part. Whoever hears and does.
0: Right.
4: Does is obedience.
0: Yep.
4: So whoever hears right now, you just heard this verse. Are you willing to obey?
0: Right.
4: Because there's a guarantee with Christ.
0: Amen.
4: There's a guarantee. Let me tell you something. You humble yourself before him, he will save you.
0: That's right. That's right.
4: And we're living proof that if he can save us, he can save anybody.
2: Amen. Absolutely.
0: Yeah.
4: And it's nothing about what you do. It's simply trusting in him. So he says, therefore, whoever hears my word, my sayings, and does them, I will liken him to a wise man who built his house upon the rock.
0: Mm. Right.
4: And that house don't fall.
0: Amen. Amen.
4: And he also makes that house eternal.
0: Mm.
4: The word of God is eternal.
0: That's right.
4: So he will save you. And I like it, no matter what, all the junk that's been coming, you know, stuff still comes, but he'll give you the endurance and be in that storm with you.
0: Yeah.
4: He will get you through and your house will stand.
0: Right.
4: And that's just simple verses, but is a guarantee with the Lord. You say, well, I know things will get tough. Yeah, they'll get tough. But he also guarantees that his grace is sufficient.
0: Amen.
4: That he will get us through.
0: Yeah. But I think the key thing you said there, Mark, was obedience, right? Because if, like you said, going back to 21.
4: Hears.
0: Going back to 21, he says, not everyone who says to me, Lord, Lord, will enter the kingdom of heaven, but only he who does the will of my Father who is in heaven. Many will say to me on that day, Lord, Lord, did we not prophesy in your name, and your name drive out demons and perform many miracles? Then I will tell them plainly, I never knew you. Away from me, you evildoers.
2: Yeah.
0: Right? That's the key thing, is the obedience part. Right? You can play Jesus all you want to. Sit in the church and do these type of things. You can do, I mean, play Christian all you want to, right?
2: Yeah.
0: But it's the ones that it does what he says is the ones that are going to be okay.
2: Yeah, because it gives me little notes, and it says some self-professed athletes can talk a great game, but that tells you nothing about their skills. And not everyone who talks about heaven belongs to God's kingdom.
0: That's right.
2: Jesus is more concerned about our walk than our talk. He wants us to do what is right, not just say the right words. What you do cannot be separated from what you believe.
0: And goes right back to our kids we were talking about. Mm-hmm. You know?
4: And security, right. and wanting our kids secure.
0: Yeah.
4: God had the same will.
0: Yeah.
4: Let's look at 2 Peter 3:9. Look at 2 Peter 3:9. And you might be at home and you might be saying, I'm too far gone.
0: Mm.
4: I sense that there's a gentleman sitting, and you know, take this for what it's worth. I sense that there's a gentleman sitting on the couch, or you might even have one at the same time, riding down the road, and you go look over there in the little center console and you got that big bud.
0: Yeah.
4: Come on. Got that, whether it be a, you know, marijuana, whether it be that big tall can of Budweiser. Right. I know all about all that.
2: Yeah.
4: And you might be saying right now, you're too far gone. You're never too far gone with God.
0: That's right.
4: While you're still breathing.
2: Never.
4: Yeah. While you're on this side of the land of the living, you're not too gone.
0: That's right.
4: And God's will stands for what he says. It stands for itself. He says in 2 Peter 3:9, what does he say?
0: He says, the Lord is not slow in keeping his promise, as some understand slowness. He is patient with you, not wanting anyone to perish, but everyone to come to repentance.
4: And that word, not wanting, is willing that all would come to repentance.
0: Right.
4: And that not any would perish. And what you've got to get, that is on an eternal basis. And it starts here. It's in the here and the now. Several scriptures say that he desires all men to be saved.
0: Yeah.
4: Timothy says that he desires all men to be saved. You're not too far gone.
2: All means all.
4: Yeah. And we can't give our kids something, and the people around us, we can't give the world something we don't have.
0: Yeah.
2: All right.
4: You know, they've got to see the gospel lived in our own personal life.
2: I mean, because I thought, I knew I was too far, you know. Ain't no way. And I've been a Christian for a while now, and I still tear up when I think about that day.
0: Yeah.
2: I mean, you know, I'm getting teared up just thinking about it again. You're not too far gone. You know, for that man out there that thinks he's too far gone, stop what you're doing. You're not. Call here if you want. Or contact, I know you should know a pastor or a church. I mean, it's Wednesday. There should be churches with people there on Wednesdays.
0: Yeah.
2: I mean, pull in. Somebody will sit you right. I mean, God wants you. So.
0: That's right.
2: I mean, he don't care.
0: And you ain't got to get, you know. Well, I always hear, you know, well, I got to get myself right before I start going to church.
2: Yeah.
0: Man, if we had to get ourselves right before we went to church, then we wouldn't need to go to church. Yeah. You know,
4: and
0: we'd be able to do it on our own.
2: Yeah.
4: Here's you a telltale sign that God cares about you and that God wills you to become one with him through his son, Jesus, if you're even considering crying out to God.
0: Mm. Right.
4: Because that would mean that truth is on the scene.
0: Right.
4: And truth will always pull truth.
0: Yeah.
4: If you have one hint in your thought realm, in your soulless realm, your mind, will, and emotion, hey, I need to start going to church. It might be that one. That's one thing you hear.
0: Yeah.
4: Man, I need to quit this drinking. I need to quit this partying. I need to, you know.
2: I know better.
4: I need to quit this adultery. I need to quit this running around. It's sin. If you have a desire right now to quit the type of life you're living,
0: that's the job.
4: And leading truth, let me just say this for you. Make this real simple.
2: Amen.
4: Jesus is on the scene right now petitioning your heart.
0: That's right. You know, that's the draw. You know, that's Christ drawing you to him.
4: No one comes to the Father unless he is drawn.
0: Drawn.
4: Very correct. Good.
0: Yeah.
2: Yeah.
4: See, the Holy Spirit is drawing you right now.
0: Yeah. You don't have those thoughts on your own. That's him.
4: You don't.
0: That's him giving you the opportunity to come to him.
2: Yeah. Because I was some force. I was pulled to the altar. It wasn't no raise your hand and, you know.
0: Right.
2: I mean, I was drugged, you know, to the altar.
0: How I knew it was the draw from the Lord, because I fought it for 3 Sundays in a row.
2: Right.
0: And there was like a force stopping me from getting into the aisle, because, you know, the devil knew what was going to happen if I made that walk.
2: Yeah.
0: Right. And I knew for a absolute fact is when I did finally take that first step, I lost my
2: Right.
0: Everything I was trying to hold back, I lost it. I cried all the way down to my pastor. You know what I mean? So there was no doubt that I was being drawn to make that decision.
4: Well, it's a revelation of truth.
0: Yeah.
4: Truth revealing to you truthfully, you need a Savior.
0: Right.
4: Because you're a sinner.
0: That's right.
4: And the wages of sin
0: is death.
4: Is death.
0: That's right.
2: Yeah, because I told my pastor, he said, how you feel? I was like, I feel like you need to put a rope on me because I'm about to float away. I mean, I was light, and that's the only way I can describe it.
0: Yeah.
2: You know?
4: And simply, the wages of sin being death, God, through the Holy Spirit, is petitioning you and drawing you to Jesus right now.
0: That's right.
2: Amen.
4: Right now. That Bud can in that console right now is held you prisoner.
0: Yeah.
4: You can break free of that thing right now.
0: That's right.
4: That dope that's over there in that ashtray, you can break free of that right now.
0: Yeah.
4: And here's the deal. You can break free of that anger that has held you captive all of these years.
0: Yep.
4: And you'll be free.
0: That's right.
4: Because scripture's real plain. What is it? John chapter 8, verse 32. It talks about knowing Jesus as Lord and Savior. It says, to whom the Son sets free
2: is
4: free indeed. It basically starts out, know the truth, and the truth shall set you free. John chapter 8, verse 32. You got it, B?
0: Yeah, 31 says, to the Jews who had believed him, Jesus said, if you hold to my teaching, you are really my disciples. That right there is a sermon in itself. If you hold to my teaching.
2: Yeah, that will definitely preach. Right,
0: you are my disciples. Then you will know the truth, and the truth will set you free.
2: Mm.
4: And then it goes on to say, to whom the Son, the Word of God, Jesus Christ, to whom the Son sets free.
0: Yeah.
4: You're free indeed.
0: Yes.
4: So you can be free. And here's the whole thing about it. Let's just ask you a question. Do you have peace?
0: Yeah.
4: If you're at home and you're in the listening audience right now, a barometer of where I'm at. Do you have peace in your life? Like you heard Bill's testimony. You know, Bill don't want to lose his money through a stock market. That would be an idiot.
2: Right. Yeah.
4: Okay. He made that plain and clear. But he's not bound by the financial part of it.
0: Right.
4: He's free in Christ.
2: Yeah.
4: You know, the Lord will take care of him. Yeah. The Lord will take care of us. We're to do our due diligence, make wise decisions, you know, and he give us a brain and he give us wisdom. And he give us a way to get wisdom. He said, if you need wisdom, ask. Seek out wisdom.
2: Amen.
4: Pray for wisdom. So we have inside information how we can, Lord, I have to make decision.
0: Yeah.
4: Show me how to do this.
2: Mm-hmm.
0: And just to clarify, peace does not mean we don't go through things. We don't have trials. What it means is when I go through a trial, I'm not wanting to stick a gun in my mouth because of what I'm going through. It means I know that there's light at the end of the tunnel. Yeah. I'm coming on the other side of this. Okay.
2: I can see the mountaintop.
0: Regardless of what happens, I know I'm going to be okay on the other side of it. That's peace.
4: And there's a guarantee in God's word. That's a simple verse in scripture. Bill, turn over to Proverbs chapter 3 and we'll look at verse 5. And if you're right there right now and you're still looking at that beer can and you're over here, in the living room, I see a gentleman in the living room, and you got that dope over there. Looky here.
0: Yeah.
4: The mouth of hell is never full. The more you get, the more you have to have, the more you want.
0: That's right.
4: That junk couldn't satisfy us.
0: Yeah.
4: And I couldn't quit.
0: Yeah.
4: I could not quit.
0: On my own device. I could not quit,
4: and I gave up before God.
0: That's right.
4: I simply said, Lord, I asked you to save me. I asked him to save me.
0: That's right.
4: And I've never drunk another drop since.
2: Come on.
0: Amen.
2: Come on.
0: Amen.
4: I drank for over 30 years. Mm. I was bound to it. I could not quit.
0: Right.
4: And I said, Lord, save me. And I realized that unless he did that there was no hope for me.
0: Mm. Right.
4: But it comes down to a point where we simply, it's childlike faith. And he tells in Proverbs chapter 3 right there, it starts out, what is it, verse 5? It says, trust in the Lord, I'm not turned up.
2: Trust in the Lord with all your heart and lean not on your own understanding. In all your ways, acknowledge him, and he shall direct your path.
4: That's a guarantee right there, guys. Yep. Look at here. You can take the Bible literally.
0: Right.
4: Trust in the Lord. Lean not to your own understanding. In other words, what you've been doing for the past 20, 30 years or past 10, 15 years, the things that you've been doing that's got your life and your family's life jacked up.
2: Yep.
4: And you're seeing yourself in your kids out there right now. The kids are doing the same thing that you do and brought them up in it.
2: Yep, right. Break the cycle.
4: And I'll guarantee you this one thing to these two men, the one in the truck and the one sitting in the living room, you give your heart and life to Jesus, and Jesus will save your whole household.
0: That's right.
4: He'll do it. That's the power of the gospel. Amen. The power of the gospel is to save. Because God doesn't will any to perish. He's talking about eternally.
0: That's right.
4: He's talking about having a sinful life right now.
0: Yeah.
4: He desires that all would come to repentance. That's a change from this mess.
0: That's right.
4: That's from lost to found.
0: That's right.
4: That's from dark to light.
2: Mm-hmm. And I'm going to go even farther. The man in the Dodge truck.
4: Amen.
2: We're talking to you.
0: Come on.
2: We're talking to you.
4: So he says right there, trust in the Lord. What have you got to lose?
0: Yeah.
4: Lean not to your own understanding in all of your ways. Acknowledge him, and he will direct your path. That word acknowledge, I want you to look at it this way, is act out the knowledge. How do you act out the knowledge of God? Be obedient to his word.
0: That's right.
4: Where he tells you to do something, do it. And we said in Matthew chapter 7, verse, 24? If you obey the teachings of Jesus, if you first of all hear them and you do them or obey them, he said, I will liken that man. That man is like a man that built his house on a rock.
0: Yeah.
4: And when everything in life is thrown at us, his house is going to stand.
0: That's right. Amen.
4: Because you're built upon the word of God. Jesus' reputation is at stake. He ain't gonna let it go south.
0: That's right.
4: That's basically what it is.
2: Right. Absolutely.
4: Wouldn't you say that?
0: Absolutely. Yeah. Because if it failed, then he would be a liar, and we know he's not, right?
4: He wouldn't be God.
0: Right. We're proof that his word is
4: true. He sure wouldn't be Lord.
2: Yeah, that's right. Proven to be truthful.
0: Yeah.
4: I've never been ashamed of trusting in the name of Jesus.
0: Mm-mm. Amen. Amen.
4: So we've got that verse right there. Where are we at in that Proverbs, Bill? Have you got a couple right past Proverbs 3?
2: Which ones?
4: What's the one? What was that? Verse 7?
0: We did 5 and 6.
4: All right, yeah. Look,
2: 7 and 8.
4: Yeah, 7 and 8.
2: Okay.
4: Get this now. Get on 7. This is where you've been messing up in the Dodge truck.
2: Yeah. Do not be wise in your own eyes. Fear the Lord and depart from evil. It will be health to your flesh and strength to your bones. Honor the Lord with your possessions and with the first fruits of all your increase, so your barns will be filled with plenty and your vats will overflow with new wine.
4: Let me put it this way. To honor the Lord with your possession, the greatest possession that you have is life, and it's your life.
0: That's right.
4: If you honor him with your life right now in submission, declaring him and asking him to be the Lord and Savior of your life. Life is the greatest possession that we were given.
0: That's right.
4: And you honor him right now with your life. And you asked him simply to be the Lord and Savior of your life. All of his promises, according to scripture, or yes and amen in your life.
0: That's right.
4: Everything in your life, everything in your family's life will change and change for the better. Or we can end up staying like the man in Proverbs chapter 2, verse 12. And that man in Proverbs chapter 2, verse 12, is us.
0: Mm-hmm.
4: That is the man. That's the man that we are before Christ. That's the man. If you do not know Jesus and have confessed Jesus and asked Jesus to be the Lord and Savior of your life, you are the man described in verse 12 of Proverbs 2 down through 15. It ain't somebody else. It's you.
0: Right.
4: It wasn't somebody else. It was me.
0: That's right.
4: And look at it, Bill. It says to deliver you from the way of evil. Mm. Man, in the Bible, in Ephesians 5:8, says we were darkness. It doesn't say we were in darkness.
0: Right.
2: We were.
4: I was the evil one. Yep. Who brought that junk into Nick and Luke? Dad.
0: That's right.
4: Who brought that junk into the house?
2: Right.
4: The devil didn't have to bend his horns down and put on a coat and try to masquerade who he was or you know, dress up to be somebody else. I brought that stuff in the house. And you sitting in that truck right now, you brought that stuff in your house.
2: Yep.
4: And you sitting on the couch, you've condoned and brought all that stuff in the house. Yep. It's the man that brought that in. It's the man we were evil.
0: That's right.
4: Amen. And if you don't know Jesus, you're still evil.
0: Yep. Mm. Come on.
4: You can say it any way you want to. We love you enough to tell you.
0: That's right.
4: And he says to deliver you from the way of evil. That's you sitting there right now. The Lord will deliver you, and he's petitioning your heart. He's drawing you through truth because you're considering the word of God.
2: Amen.
4: And then what does he say in read verse 12, Bill, all the way down through 15. See if this doesn't line up with your life at home.
2: To deliver you from the way of evil, from the man who speaks perverse things, for those who leave the path of uprightness to walk in the ways of darkness, who rejoice in doing evil and delight in the perversity of the wicked, whose ways are crooked and who are devious in their paths.
4: I'm going to ask Brian, was that you before Jesus saved you?
0: Yeah, absolutely.
4: Bill, was that you absolutely. Before Jesus saved you?
2: All the way down to the end of 22. Yes.
3: True story.
4: Yeah. And you say, man, who is that guy? That guy's you, right where you're at, dead in your sin, dead in your trespasses.
2: Dead.
0: But the beauty of it is all you have to do is give yourself over to the Lord.
4: Right now.
0: Right now. And all that can go away.
4: Trust in the Lord.
0: That's right.
2: And follow him.
0: Yeah.
4: And lean not to your own understanding.
0: But, you know, but let's clarify once again. It's not just saying a prayer and it all is good.
2: Walking out.
0: You are to walk this out.
2: Yep.
0: We are called to be like Jesus. Not just say, all right, Lord, I'm yours, and then go on and live in your life the way you've always lived it because you said a prayer and got your ticket into heaven. Yeah. That's not the way it works.
2: This Christian stuff is easy.
0: Yeah.
2: No.
4: Yeah. But it's simply by grace.
0: Right.
4: Through faith.
0: That's right.
4: If you're sitting there, know that those verses pertained to your identity that we were describing you. You simply, the grace of God is on the scene. Mm. The grace is God's favor. It's God's love. It's God's ability. It's God's ability to do for you what you can't do on your own.
0: That's right.
4: And simple accepting the fact of the gospel, the good news, that Jesus died for your sins. This is what Scripture says, that Jesus died for your sins. You sitting there on that couch, you sitting in that Dodge truck, Jesus died for your sins according to the Scriptures, to the Word of God.
2: The truth.
4: The truth that he was buried, rose again on the third day according to the Scriptures.
2: Mm. Come on.
4: And he's simply saying, here it is.
0: Yeah.
4: Accept me. Just call upon him to save you. And it's by grace through faith.
2: And let me tell you, when I was on my face, I knew when I got up, all the junk that I've been doing, I wouldn't be doing. I was was going to walk the straight and narrow, and I was going to have fun doing it. I mean, that was going through my mind, you know. And guess what? I didn't hesitate. I jumped on up, you know.
0: Amen.
2: And that's the way I felt. I knew all the junk. I didn't have to hide. Well, at the time, I had a pager, you know.
0: Yeah.
2: Going way back, but I didn't have to hide that, you know. My wife has every password I've got. She knows every, you know.

0: That's right.
1: And what will happen, he will save you right where you're at.
2: Right where you're at.
1: Because grace is on the scene, the mercy of God is on the scene, and the truth of God is on the scene, and the love of God will be your revelation. And he will save you.
2: And the fellow in the Dodge truck, please pull over before you do that. Please pull over.
0: Amen.
1: Amen.
3: Good word today, guys.
2: Mm, come on.
3: Obviously we're not here at the studio much longer, but if you guys, if anybody's out there who needs someone to talk to,
2: hit me
3: up on the way, messenger page on Facebook.
1: We'll wait here about 5 minutes after we go over.
3: Yeah, it'll take me a few minutes to get the production stuff done. Yeah. When we get done here.
2: Please call.
3: We'll be here at the studio for a little bit longer. 803-335-3131. But like I said, if it's something you don't hear this till after the fact, hit me up on Messenger. We'll get back with you. If you just need someone to talk to, if you just want some direction on where to go, you don't understand exactly what we're talking about, hit us up. We will guide you in the right direction.
2: Yeah, especially on Facebook, Bill Turner.
3: That's right. Do not have to live this life any longer.
2: No, absolutely.
3: There is a better way of life. Mm. I guarantee it.
1: And that's the Lord living it through you.
3: Yeah, this is three examples sitting here. There's a better way of life. I promise you that.
2: To our listening audience, please be in prayer for the people at the coast. They're going through a lot of fear. Thankful to the Weather Channel for, putting stuff out there, but they put a lot of undue fears in people.
3: Yeah.
2: Cautious, but it is rough down there right now.
3: That's
2: with
3: right.
2: the flooding, so be in prayer for them.
3: That's right.
2: Wow, that was a quick.
3: The time did flew. We got
2: that was quick.
3: We got into it, boy.
2: I looked up, it's 20 after, and then boom, 3 hours. I was like, great, love
3: it. All right, let me pray, and we'll get out of here.
2: Yes, sir.
3: Father God, Lord, we just love you, Lord. We thank you for loving us, even through all our.
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6: Well, praise God. This is Pastor Gaston Rivers. Amen. I'm excited about the Lord today because I know God has blessed us. Amen. And I'm just so excited to be here at WCC 99.9 FM with my good friend, Pastor Schaefer. Amen. Him and Brother Jason. And this is just a blessing. Amen. I never took the time, but I want to take the time out just to say how it's a blessing to be in a spirit-filled radio station. Amen. A Holy Ghost-filled. Amen. I mean, tongue-talking, sanctified. Amen. I mean, it's just a blessing. Amen. And I'm excited. Amen. They are good people. They are people, Pastor Schaefer, especially in the time when we got so much racial problem, you know what I mean? And it's nothing but the trick of the enemy. So I'm very grateful that God has let me be among all kind of people, amen, all races, amen, because it's not about the color, but it's about the anointing, amen. And so I thank God, amen. And so I'm not going to belong the time, but I truly thank God for those you out there on Facebook, those you on Periscope. I'm just excited about the Lord. We have a great word today, amen. God bless you. Got a great word today, holding fast to God's word. Amen. And like I said earlier, God is just so good. I'm just so grateful, amen, to be on this station. I thank God for putting Pastor Schaefer and Brother Jason and Pastor Hall. I thank God for putting them because we have been praying God that he would put other people in our lives. Amen. And so truly, I thank God for friends, for family, And when I come to this station, it's almost like I'm coming home, just a family, just a good spirit, good vibes, Holy Ghost feel. I was able to have prayer before I come on Earl, And I mean, you're not able to do that everywhere you go. And that means everything to me because my prayer life is the umbilical cord to God. Amen. And so let me get into the word. But I want to minister the word on holding fast. I want to say this before I get into the word. Now you will see a number going by on the screen. This is

enterprise number. You can call it Atlanta. You're going to get an answer in service. Amen. But you're going to hear my voice. And what I'm going to do is after this over, I'm going to call you back, pray with you, talk to you. And so there's a number that's going to be rolling on the screen. Amen. And this number is a number for prayer only. Amen. Prayer. You need counseling. Amen. So once you see this number, amen, just go ahead and call. You're not going to interfere with me. I just really, God laid this on my heart because there's so many people need something from the Lord. Amen. And so, amen, I want to be a help. I want to be a blessing to the people of God. And so I want to minister with holding fast to God's word. But I want to go to the book of Mark, the 13th chapter. Mark, the 13th chapter. I'd like to send a shout out to those on Periscope, those on Facebook. Amen. If I don't correspond with you, it's because I'm so caught up and I got 30 minutes and I want to use it just to minister the gospel. But just keep sending your hearts, keep sending your amens or whatever you're doing. It's all about Jesus. Mark, the 13th chapter, the 19th verse. Now, Jesus, the disciples had asked, they said, Jesus, what should be the sign of thy coming? And they was talking about this very day that we're in now, Pastor Schaefer. As I look at Pastor Schaefer's program, he has a lot of interesting programs on there, dealing with the last day, dealing with the cuts and different things. And so many times, you know, the disciples said, Lord, what should be the sign of thy coming? I believe that we're in the last days. Amen. When you look at the news and you see nation against nation and you see the move that God has allowed our president to make towards Jerusalem, amen, to removing everything, like it should be, you know, when you see all these things happening, amen, this is the day the disciples asked Jesus about. And so Jesus said, he said, the one thing you'll know about, that many are going to be deceived. And so we know about the Antichrist, the false Christ, the false religion. These things are just flooding the hour. They're flooding the website. They're flooding Facebook. But we know there's only one true God, and that's Jesus Christ the Lord. I call him by name, amen, because the Bible said there's no other name given among men that we must be saved by except the name of Jesus. Amen. And so the disciples said, Lord, what should be the sign of thy coming? And this is one of the things he said. He said, for in those days shall be affliction such as was not from the beginning of the creation which God has created to this time, neither shall be. And so the word affliction means pressure, anguish, burden, persecution, tribulation, and trouble. So what am I saying? I'm saying the endless hour we're living in now. We're living where we're seeing fathers missing in action. We just seen the school being murdered, students being murdered, coaches and teachers being murdered in Parkland, Florida. And so we're seeing even in the nursing home. I mean, we just seen just the other day on the news how a mother and father came to pick up their son and he killed them both. And so we don't know all the details, but we see these things happening today. And the Bible spoke about affliction, about sorrow, anguish, perplexity. So all these things are taking place. Amen. And not only is it on the news, but even in the body of Christ, sometimes we see some of the most hurting, sometimes some of the most disappointing things. Amen. We see children killing their parents. We see spouses killing their spouses. We see how the nation against nation, race problem, not to mention the divorce rate. So with all these things coming up on us, so many times the enemy wants you to break down. He wants you to break under the pressure. He wants you to throw in the towel and just do anything. You know, I got to do what I got to do. No, God knew about this time. The Bible said in the world, you're going to have trouble. He said, but be of good cheer, for I've overcome the world. See, this is why it's so important to have God in your life. This is why you need the Holy Ghost, the Spirit of God. You don't need just to be joining the church. Amen. Yes, you need to join, but you need to be committed to God. You need God in your life. You can have the church is us coming together and God in the midst. That building is the place you come to get your training, how to be a Christian. But what happens on the inside is what matters when you let God come in. So with all these things happening to us, amen, but God has a word for everybody. God has a word even for those that are not saved. The Bible says, for whosoever shall call upon the name of the Lord shall be delivered. So when you call upon Jesus as the Lord and you surrender to him, automatically God says the promise, I'm going to deliver you. So God has a word forever. That's a word. We got rhema word and we got logo word. Logo is the written word. When you look into the word of God, it says in the book of Romans, it says, for whosoever shall call, that's anybody. Anybody that calls upon him. And Saul calls him and said, Lord, I need you. Lord, I'm tired. Lord, I want to change. God said, if you recognize me, let me be the shot caller. Let me be Lord. See, he's the Savior because he died on the cross. But when he become Lord, that's when you surrender to him. And that's what people are getting it twisted up. So don't get it twisted. He died for the whole world. But there are only a few people that really understand what it means for him to be Lord. Lord means he's the master. Lord means I acknowledge him. God, he leads me. He guides me. Amen. So listen to me here real quickly. So God has given a word for everybody. God has given a word for the married people. What God has joined together. This is why it's so important to have God.

in your marriage. Have God, even those of you that are single, God said, I'll never leave you nor forsake you. David said, I once was young, but now I'm old. I've never seen the right to forsake it or seed begging bread. So you have to understand that God has a word for the righteous, those that are called upon him, those that are serving him. The Bible said the angel of God is encamped right about them that fear him. Now let me get into my message. I want to go real quick, amen, to the book of, I believe it's the book of 1 Samuel 16 chapter 13 verse. Now we're coming up on a chapter where Samuel is anointing David to be king. David is just a little lad. How many know when God speaks a word over your life, you got to be processed? Come on. Somebody on Facebook say process. Somebody on Instagram say process. That means God got to make you. God got to condition you. When God calls you, how many know you're not really ready to do work? So God has to take you through things. So God spoke a word over David's life, and he spoke it through Samuel. Now, Samuel had a sure word of prophecy. So that was what you call a rhema word. But many times you can get a logo word. Logo means he promised the righteous certain things. Those that fear God, acknowledging God. So as we see here, Samuel called David in the midst of his brothers, and he anointed him to be king. Isn't that awesome? God will speak those things that does not exist as though they exist. So God spoke a word over David's life. Now, when the Lord released the word into the atmosphere, every demon in hell gets mad at you. Come on. Not only does the devil get mad, but many times God will let you be tried. He will let you be tested. So David began to go through some tests. He began to go through some trials. The Bible teaches how the Saul began to chase David. He began to try to destroy David. But I want to tell you something. Out of all that David went through with, as long as David prayed and stayed humble and kept trusting God, what am I saying? I'm saying that in all the things that are happening to you, I'm still feeling some people out there, you're going through in your marriage. And I mean, you've been going through for some while. Some of you are single parents. Some of you are mothers and fathers that got sons and daughters, wayward sons. And you're going through sickness in your body. And a lot of times the enemy wants you to get weary and well doing. He don't want you to feel like that God's going to bring you out. That's why David said, I once was young, now I'm old. I've never seen the righteous forsaken or seed begging bread. So God will not forsake you. God will not walk out on you. But the key thing is you got to keep the faith. You've got to hold on to what God told you. God gave David a word. We could go through the scripture where David was running from Saul. He went into the cave. I mean, every which way Saul sought to kill David, God would always bring him out. Why? Because the Bible said many are the afflictions. That word affliction that Jesus used. Many pressures, many burdens, many trials, many trouble, many things the devil wants you to worry about. He said, but the Lord, come on, but God will bring you out of them all. See, God delivers his people, but you got, the Bible said, many of the righteous. So that means you got to stay right with God. Come on. You cannot afford to get out of God's will. You're already going through purity hell. The devil already fighting your marriage. Devil fighting you about this and about that. Seem like your sons and your daughters are not obeying God. Some of them are in prison. Some of them are in trouble. Come on. The devil is doing everything he can. But God promised you, many are the afflictions of the righteous, but the Lord. So you're going to have many afflictions. But God promised you, I'm going to deliver you. But you got to stay right. You got to stay with God. You got to keep trusting and obeying God. Now listen to me as I get back into the word of God. 1 Samuel 16:13. Then Samuel took the horn of oil and anointed him, David, in the midst of his brother. And the Spirit of the Lord came upon David from that day forward. So Samuel released a prophetic or rhema word upon David's life that God had given him. And the anointing fell upon him. But yet he didn't walk into office as a king until some while later, because God was making him, God was conditioning him. Now, many times God will speak to you about your marriage. He'll speak to you about your children. He'll speak to you about your situation. But sometimes, amen, the enemy will try to come and make you feel like, God, I don't understand. I ain't seen no breakthrough. Seems like I'm catching it. Now, after David had gotten his word, David was trying and attacked by the enemy. But each time when God gives you a word, the Bible says, for God is not a man, he should lie, neither the son of man, he should repent. If he said it, shall he not do it? If he spoke it, he'll make it good. Come on, amen. So you have to learn, the Bible says, wait on the Lord and be of good courage, and he will strengthen thee. So God will strengthen you if you wait on him. See, but we have so many people saying, I'm tired of this. I'm tired of this marriage. I'm tired of these kids. One thing I learned about children, Moses' mother, when they made a decree to throw all the males into the Nile River with the crocodiles, she did not

it. She refused. I don't care how the devil fights your children, how he fights your daughter. The Bible said the seed of the righteous. See, you got to stay with God. You got to stay saved. You got to be real with God. The seed of the righteous. You got to forgive that son or daughter. They might have embarrassed you. They might have ridiculed you. They might have done some of the most crazy stuff in the world. But God saying that seed of the righteous shall be delivered. God said, I'm going to deliver your child. Then he said in the book of Joel, amen. He said, I'll pour my spirit upon your sons and daughters. So God has promises. Then he said in Isaiah, he said, he tells us that he's going to give our children a peace. He speaks it through his word of God. He tells us that he's going to give them a peace. God says, son, I'm going to take life and I'm going to teach your children how to have a peace, how to have deliverance, how to have healing. Now listen to me. I'm going to get into this word a little bit more. Like I said, Psalms 34:19 tells us about the affliction of the righteous. But the Lord delivered them out of them all. So whatever you're going through with, God has a promise. But the promise is only if you stay with God. Pastor Shaver, if I stay saved, if I keep giving God the glory, I know it's hard sometimes. I know the enemy fights your mind and say, God, how long? But I want to tell you something. God don't make it worth your while. David said, when the Lord turned my captivity, it was like a dream. Amen. When the Lord bring you out of this thing, see, you don't want to lose your testimony. A testimony coming from you passing a test. A testimony is you not getting up telling people, I got into a fight, my spouse. No, no, that's not a testimony. A testimony is telling God brought me out. Come on, the devil meant it for evil, God meant it for good. God gave me doubles for my troubles. Now listen to me here. Let me get into the word because I want to just, now listen here. David had been running from Saul for a long time. He was like some of us, amen. You're going through in your home. You're going through with your husband, your wife. They're cussing your fight. Pastor Rose, you just don't know. Yes, I do. We know. We know how they cussing you. We know how when you get ready to go to church, they saying all kind of crazy stuff. They're accusing you of going with the preacher, going just crazy stuff. But you got to understand that it's not them, but it's a satanic power. The demon is directing at you. He wants you to break under pressure. You have a testimony if you hold out, and you can hold out. David was running from Saul, and I mean every time he look around, he would get so close, but yet God. Come on. He would get so close. Saul would get so close to David. But God. Ain't that the way it is in your marriage, in your home? You seem like you're just like Job. If it ain't one thing, it's another. Come on, am I right? But God. We got to learn to do like Job. We got to learn to give God the praise. Now listen to me. After David had went through so much with Saul, and he was constantly running, but God, every time, some of you are the same way. While you was trying to figure it out, God worked it out. He met your need. He turned it around. He made the devil get his hands off of you. He vindicated everything. He worked it out before, time and time again. But for some unknown reason, how many know it comes a time in your life when the enemy try to make you feel like that I can't take no more. I hear some of you out there saying, Pastor, you just don't know my son, my daughter. I ain't got no job. I ain't got no help. I'm tired of church to be. Listen, the Bible says Jesus Christ is the same. Jesus Christ is the same today, yesterday, and forevermore. Malachi said, I'm the Lord thy God, and I change not. Therefore, you sons of Jacob, you're not consumed. So if we stay with God, the key is staying with God. The key is keeping your heart right, keeping your spirit right. The key is just saying, God, I turn up. Now, I know it's hard. I know it's a battle, but you got to learn that your deliverance is on the way. Listen what happened. David had been going through. Now, listen here. In 1 Samuel 27:1, and remember in 1 Samuel 16:13, God gave David a sure word through Samuel. God gave David a sure word. That means a word that shall come to pass. God gave him a rhema word. Whether it be rhema or logo, God's word is the same. God's word is alive, it's quickened. Come on, am I right? So 1 Samuel 27:1. And David said in his heart, I shall now perish one day by the hand of Saul. There is nothing better for me than that I should speedily escape into the land of the Philistines, and Saul shall despair me to seek me anymore in any coast of Israel, so shall I escape out of the hand. Now listen to me. David spoke this here out of being battle-worn, out of being tired, out of running. But the Bible teaches us, be not weary in well-doing, for in due season. That word due season means that there's a season and God's going to give you what he said over your life. He told Isaiah, he says, I know the thoughts that I think those, your thoughts of good.

not of evil, to give you an expected ending. But you must hold on. You must learn how to pray and hold on. So David, here he was. Why is he talking like that there? David is speaking from his emotion. David is speaking from the soulless man, from the carnal minded man. Many of us out there on the sound of my voice, you are the same way. You get in a fight, you go to argue, you go to fussing, something happened, and before you know it, I don't care, get out of here, I'm tired of you. Come on. See, so David is weary. He's weary. He's battle-worn. Instead of him praying and crying to God, saying, God, you promised me. See, that's what you do when you're going through. When your back is up against the wall, you've got to learn how to say, God, I yet believe you. God, in spite of it all, come on. Amen. See, we go to church and we don't even understand. But you need to be praising God that God is already bringing you out. You need to be so sure that God's going to bring you out till you begin to say, Lord, I praise you in advance. Give God a praise in advance. But David got weary, and he began to speak negative. He began to speak doubt. According to Proverbs 18:21, the Bible says death and life are in the power of the tongue, and they that love it shall eat the fruit thereof. So what are you saying, Pastor Rose? I'm saying that the minute David said, I shall now perish by the, he spoke it over himself. See, Bible says death, Proverbs says death and life, and the fruit thereof is death. When you speak, other words, and then the Bible says in Proverbs 6:2, thou snare with the words of thy mouth. So David trapped himself. God has a way of escape. God is going to bring you out. God's going to turn that thing around. God's going to deliver you. But you got to stop letting your emotions get the best of you. You got to stop letting your flesh, amen, speaking from your emotions, speaking from your flesh, speaking from a carnal point of view. You cannot speak that way. You got to keep on speaking. So, Lord, I thank you. You're going to save. You're going to deliver. Lord, I thank you. You're going to bring my child out. God said death and life, it's in the power. Your tongue is a small member, as James said, but it kills a great fire. So we have to learn how to discipline our tongue. You might not think it, but there are people that speak things, decree things, and many times it happened. And so you see here how that David spoke this year. But God had a prophetic word already on his line. You don't speak nothing contrary to what God have told you. Just say, Lord, I thank you for. Lord, I praise you. I know it's going to come to pass. Amen? But David didn't do that. So David spoke over his life contrary to what God has said. His words are not God's word. And so what happened here is, see, many times we don't understand, but David was running from his problem. And I'm going to tell you something. The next thing David said, he said, I'm going to perish by the hand of Saul one day. He said in his heart, amen, the sin of his life. So what he done, he went into the land of the Philistines. That's the enemy's camp, Pastor Schaefer. That's the enemy's camp. Only time I go to the enemy's camp is to take my stuff back. I don't go to the enemy camp to live. I don't go there to rest. I don't go there to hide. I go to the enemy camp to take back my stuff, my family, my children, my healing, because the enemy still, he's a thief, so he stole stuff. So I'm going there to take it. But David didn't go there to take nothing back. He went there, called himself to comfort. Bible said, woe to him to go down to Egypt for strength, for help. David went into the land of Philistine. Now I'm going to share something with you. What are you talking about, Pastor Rule? When you start doing things, you ain't got no business. When you find yourself, you don't start back cussing. You want to fight. You don't start telling little white lies. You don't start, just because you get in an argument, just because things are getting crazy in your marriage, you start saying things, you start doing things. You know what? You don't want to, you're not in the enemy's camp just to fight, but you're giving in to the enemy's camp. And people, there's a price behind it. When you go into the enemy's camp, you know, it's not worth your flesh what got you doing. It's not worth it. Your flesh has got you saying things. Some of you supposed to be saved, filled with the Holy Ghost. Some of you love God. You urchins, you choir members, you even pastors, you song leaders, but yet the devil got you down in the enemy's camp, and you're not down there praying and binding, you're down there singing and doing things. David did that. David went into the enemy's camp. Listen to me. If David had killed one Israelite, that would have messed up the prophecy, because he was supposed to be king. And so if he had to kill one Israelite, if any Israelite had seen him fighting against them, it would have just destroyed what God had said. Some of you don't know, but you go to speaking negative, you go to sin and doing the things you ain't got no business. Come on, you done got all in the flesh. Come on.
Amen. I'm talking to some people out there saying, I've been praying. I'm trusting. You might have been praying, but your flesh been acting a fool. You've been doing some sin and doing some stuff. You ain't had no business. Come on. Your son, your daughter done cut up. Now you done got all in the flesh. You're down in the camp of the enemy, and you ain't taking nothing.

0: that, but it's causing pain. It's causing trouble. Now let me share something with you, amen. Because you have to understand, every time the Bible said, in all thy ways acknowledge him. In the book of Proverbs, he teaches us. Proverbs 3:5 says, trust in the Lord with all thy heart and lean on the only step. See, David should have stood still. The Bible says, stand still and see the salvation. See, you got to be still and know that he's God. Some of you, you got to learn how to still your spirit, how just to rest in the Lord. This is why sometimes you got to go in the room and start praising God. Get you some good gospel music on, just start praising God. Lord, I praise you. I give you the glory. Sometimes you got to go in and just cry to God, but you got to let the devil know, I'm not going to buy into this, saying stuff I ain't got no business, speaking out the will of God. David could have stood still and waited on God, but he ran from his problem into the enemy's camp. He should have stood still. But listen to the word God, word is saying, trust in love all thy heart. Lean on, David leaned on his own understanding. He said in his heart, see, that heart is that soulless part. He didn't check with God. He didn't pray. He didn't call for the priest to come and says, what is God saying? That's the way kings would do, because they knew that if God said something, if he said, I'm coming out, I'm coming out. So you have to learn how to be still. I'm talking to some couples out there, some women, some men, some parents, some single parents. You got to learn how to trust God. I would not be who I am. And I'm not saying I'm all that, but I'm saying who I am today, I would not be who I am if I hadn't learned how to wait. Sometimes we always jump into God. We're always failing the test. But listen to me. I don't have but just about a few more minutes. But I want to encourage you to call in. If this word has touched you, if this word is your word, I want you to call into that number that you see on the screen and says, Pastor Rivers, I'm going through my home. I said and I've done things. I had no business. Listen to me. Proverbs 3:6 said, in all the ways acknowledge him. Talking about God, and he would direct our path. Other God said, I'll make your path plain. Come on. That's what he'll do. He'll cause your path to be straight. See, your path, a lot of time your path get crooked. You don't know, but the safest place is the will of God. That don't mean it's the easiest place, but it's the safest and it's the best place. But when you get out of God's will, David got out of God's will. He spoke it. The devil will capture you. The devil will freeze you with your word. You've been moving in God's, you've been like a turtle, but you was making ground. You was covering territory. But the minute you start speaking down, I'm tired of this marriage, like it ain't work. I'm tired of waiting on God. This is the third relationship. I'm tired of my children, like the devil. No, you can't speak. You got to learn to keep praying. Confess that word. Speak that word. Death and life or in the power of your tongue. You're trapping yourself. You're snaring yourself. But listen to me. David did not acknowledge God. He didn't do that. And because he didn't do that, 1 Samuel 30:2. Now I might have to come back next Saturday and finish this up, but I'm going to get this scripture in. When David got back home from disobeying God, whenever you get out of the will of God, there's a consequence. The Bible says the wages of sin is death, but the gift of God is eternal life. The Bible teaches us, my spirit, that I'm going to always strive with you. God ain't always strive. So when you disobey God, the Bible says, be willing and obedient, you shall eat the good of the land. If you refuse and rebel, you shall devour. Amen. So listen to me. When David got back home, he was in the enemy camp. He done made a place in the devil's knee. And when he got back home, 1 Samuel 30:2, listen what it said. And he had taken the enemy had taken the women's captive that were therein. They slew not any small or great. 1 Samuel 30:3, so David and his men came to the city, and behold, it was burned with fire. Their wives, their sons, their daughters were taken captive. What am I saying? I'm saying when David got out of the will of God and let his emotions cause him to say and do things, what happened? The enemy came in and grabbed his family. All the stuff he had worked for, his houses, land. I mean, the devil just went through it. Have you noticed? Be honest with yourself. Have you noticed when you start disobeying God and saying and doing the thing you ain't got no business? Have you noticed how you start seeing the effects of it in your home? Amen. You start seeing how the devil start running. At that point, he wasn't running. But the minute you start saying things and doing little things, you see the enemy coming in your home. And that's what David, when David got back home, when you disobeying God and you look back at your children, you look back at your house, amen, you see the devil is doing everything he can to you. But I'm here to tell you, beloved, if you say, God, I'm sorry. Come on, amen. As the song says, you can win. Come on, beloved, you can win. But you got to recognize, God, I'm out of your will. Lord, I miss you. God, I should have never said that. I shouldn't have never done that. Come on, beloved. I'm talking about holding forth God's word. Listen to me. Now, I want to encourage you to call that number. There's a number on the screen. I want you to call, because I definitely want to pray with you after this broadcast. I want to pray. I want to reach out to you, because I understand what it is to get out of the will of God. I understand what it is when the devil got your back against the wall. You saying, what do I do? You stand. You wait on God. Come on. Because God is faithful. He'll never leave you nor forsake you. Listen to me, beloved. Some of you might have noticed the flyer that I got in the right-hand corner. Amen. Well, that's an event I'm having next week, next Saturday, at Turning Point Restoration Ministry. I'll be talking with him more, but I want to encourage you, amen, that you've got to hold fast to the word of God. Now, listen to me, beloved. I want you to call in. Amen. I got just a few minutes on, but I'm going to come back next week, and I'm going to show you what David did when he realized his mistake. When David realized what had happened, you've got to see and realize your mistake. You can't say, well, God don't know. I set myself up. When I start speaking negative, when I start disobeying God, up to this point, how many know God had always been there? Up to this point, God was moving in your marriage. He was moving. It was little small things he was doing. He was showing you some stuff. But now, when you got discouraged and you went off and started saying and doing things, my God. But listen, beloved, I want to encourage you. Amen. God wants to do something. Let me pray with you. Father, in the precious name of Jesus. Now, I pray for those that are under the sound of my voice, God. God, that they would turn, that they would cry to you, God. You made a promise. Whosoever call upon the Lord shall be delivered. Father, we just believe that today is the day of deliverance. You're going to move for your people. Let this word lodge in their hearts, God. Don't just let them be healed, but let them be doers of your word. In the master's name of Jesus. Well, beloved, I see I'm just about out of time, but I do want to encourage you, amen, to continue, amen, to tune into these broadcasts every first and second Saturday, amen, at 3 p.m. I'll be right here at WCC 99.9 FM, amen. And so we are excited about it. We're looking forward to meeting you on next Saturday, amen. So this is Pastor Gaston Rivers, amen. 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We believe in God, amen, and God's going to do something. Until the next time, may God bless you.
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2: Welcome to Fig Tree Ministry Broadcast. My name is Elder Willie Carter. Thank you for joining me as we endeavor to strengthen the body of Christ through His Word. Remember, the gospel is not for everyone, only whosoever will. This week, we're looking at the reasons for removing the Canaanites from the land God had promised to Abraham. And the reason is found in Deuteronomy chapter 18, verses 9 through 13, and elsewhere throughout the scripture. The reasons were they were engaging in demonic practices such as divination. There were wizards, necromancers, witches, charmers, sorcerers, enchanters, and those who sought out familiar spirits and the observers of time. Last week, we defined each one of them. And so each one of these collectively, they would practice seeking out knowledge through evil and wicked spirits. They sought to control and to manipulate people and the situations. Such practices ultimately will lead to the exaltation of man to be equal to or to think that he is above God. In reality, the people of Cana were communicating with Satan and his demons. Now, is there any evidence of these practices in our world today? The practice of sorcery and witchcraft is alive and well today. Common examples that we take for granted today are two really common ones are tobacco and alcoholic beverages. These are mixtures, or we could say that they are potions. When consumed, they alter one's personality. It manipulates their daily function and control the user. Both are composed of a mixture or a potion that will alter the normal functioning of the body and is highly addictive. Many liquor stores advertise themselves as sellers of spirits. They are both mind-altering and harmful to God's perfect creation. They are so controlling that even with warning labels on them, many people still use them. They are sick from them. Many are dying each day from the effects of them. People will get a smoke in even while they're coughing and can hardly breathe. Alcoholics seek out that drink. They need that drink because they have become addictive to it. And that is the purpose of the mixture, to have one addicted to it. The American Lung Association listed a few of the chemicals in tobacco smoke and the other places where you can find these chemicals. Now remember, cigarettes has a warning label on every pack. But again, it is very addicting. Nicotine is one of the main ingredients, of course, and you can find nicotine in insecticide. Acetone, found in fingernail polish remover. Ammonia is a common household cleanser. Can you believe arsenic is found in cigarette smoke and it is used in rat poison? Butane, used in lighter fluid. Formaldehyde, that is an embalming fluid. Lead is found in batteries. Hexamine, found in barbecue lighter fluid. Menthol, a main component in rocket fuel. And even tar, material that are used for paving roads. Solution that were found in paint also. This is a mixture rolled up. It is sold on the market, and the purpose of it is to cause people to consume it and to control them to the point whereby they must have it. And these companies are modern day sorcerers and witches. Alcoholic beverages are composed of a mixture of grains, fruit, or vegetables and sugar. And this is come through the process called fermentation. And fermentation happens when yeast or bacteria reacts with the sugars in the food. And the byproducts are ethyl and carbon dioxide. Now, according to the National Institute on Alcoholism, Abuse, and Alcoholism, drinking these beverages, alcoholic beverages, harm the liver, the heart, the pancreas. It will affect the immune system and can increase the risk of cancer. Certain cancers that are related to alcoholism are cancer in the mouth, the esophagus, the throat, the liver, and the breast. And of course, this is the way this is consumed. And you can find the same cancer following those who are regular smokers or habitual smokers. Now, these are just some of the physical effects. Alcoholism alters the personality of the drinker. They may go from extreme depression to extreme excitement. It is a destroyer of relationship, causes one to be violent and to be abusive. Wizard, necromancer, witches, sorcerers, enchanters, seek information and they practice communicating with the dead or with spirits in order to predict the future. Today, they are common in shows and movies that we watch, like Harry Potter, Buffy the Vampire Slayer, Brother Grimm, Charmed, The Good Witch, and the list goes on and on. There has been an increase in the fascination with the occult and death in shows as well as commercials. And then there are the psychics, the palm readers, the fortune tellers, ghost whisperers, the medium, pet psychics, and animated cartoons that are full of spells, enchanting, satanic symbols, and themes that are out to capture our children at an early age. We must become aware that we do not commit the same sin as the Canaanite did. We are even being seduced by the food that we eat. Producers of who process food add ingredients that triggers your desire to eat more and want more, which result in our increasing obese society. Could we not say that those two are potions? Another reason for the dispossession of the Canaanites was sexual immorality. And we find that in Leviticus 24-30. Today, it isn't unusual to see man with man and woman with woman. This is unnatural because procreation cannot take place. Only a male and a female can become one and are able to make another human being. This violates God's command to man to be fruitful and multiply. Satan is still trying to disrupt and destroy God's plan for man. He tried it in the garden. God stopped it with the flood. Then man became very corrupt. Then Noah grew. And we see that the Canaanite became very corrupt. And God told Abraham's descendant to destroy them. Could it not so happen to us? Could we not become so filled with immorality and sin that God would get us out of the land as well? Sexual immorality is seen in unrestricted sexual activity outside a covenant relationship in movies and TV shows that are restricted, rated, but is now common and even in commercials. Our society is flooded with silhouettes of nudity from skin tight and sheer garments. Many of today's fashion, especially for women, provides no covering. As it was with those nations, so we see incest in our society. And the last thing that the Canaanites were dispossessed for was that of bestiality. Have you noticed the increase of the unusual love for animals?

0: you ask, where is this going? God has never changed his mind about holiness and sin. He created a perfect world without sin and created a perfect man and woman, placed them in it to dominate it, to be fruitful and multiply. And he fellowshiped with them. But sin came in, deceived and lied to the owners, usurping their authority. The people in the world became so contaminated until he sent a flood, saving only 8 people to start over. Their descendants bow their knees to wickedness too. And so God chose one man from whom he would send a savior once and for all. He chose Abram to become Abraham, so his seed would redeem the world back to himself. God dispossessed the Canaanites and gave it to the seed of Abram in an effort to keep the Redeemer seed pure. Throughout the generations, the enemy tried to taint it but could not. The Redeemer came through 42 generations, born of a virgin, lived among men, was wrongly accused and judged. He was crucified. He was buried. But the third day, he rose from the dead. He is now seated at the right hand of God with all power and authority. He has given that same power and authority to those who believe in him to rule and to reign until he returns and make his enemy his footstool. Let's not be like the Canaanites, but be followers of Christ. If you have never made Jesus Christ your Savior and Lord, the Bible says that if you confess with your mouth the Lord Jesus and shall believe in your heart that God raised him from the dead, you shall be saved. For with the heart man believe unto salvation, and with the mouth confession is made unto salvation. For whosoever shall call on the name of the Lord shall be saved. So if you would like to be saved, repeat this prayer after me. Lord God, I know that I am a sinner and need a Savior. I believe Jesus died for me. I believe you raised him from the dead. Forgive me my sins and fill me with your Holy Spirit. Thank you for forgiving me and making me righteous. Thank you for making me a member of your family. Amen. You can contact me at notforeveryone.411@gmail.com or at P.O. Box 1268, Hepzibah, Georgia 30815. Thank you for listening to Fig Tree Ministry today. May the Lord continue to bless you.
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Walking with Christ every day. The scripture for today's daily walk through the Bible is from John 12, 25 and 26. He that loveth his life shall lose it, and he that hateth his life in this world shall keep it unto life eternal. If any man serve me, let him follow me, and where I am, there shall also my servant be. If any man serve me, him will my Father honor. As you begin the next stage of your life's journey, whom will you walk with? Will you walk with people who worship the ways of the world? Or will you walk with the Son of God? Jesus walks with you. Are you walking with Him? Hopefully you will choose to walk with Him today and every day of your life.

God's word promises that when you follow in Christ's footsteps, you will learn how to live freely and lightly. That's from Matthew 11:28-30. Are you worried about the day ahead? Be confident in God's power. He will never desert you. Are you concerned about the future? Be courageous and call upon God. He will protect you. Are you confused? Listen to the quiet voice of your Heavenly Father. He is not a God of confusion. So talk with God, listen to Him, and walk with His Son starting now. Again, the scripture for today's daily walk through the Bible says, "He that loveth his life shall lose it, and he that hateth his life in this world shall keep it unto life eternal. If any man serve me, let him follow me, and where I am, there shall also my servant be. If any man serve me, him will my Father honor." John 12:25-26.

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2: If you walk along the cobblestone of Broad Street in Oxford, England, you'll notice 24 stones of a different color, in the shape of a cross. These stones form a silent memorial to the glory of God and the courage of two men. On October 16, 1555, Hugh Latimer and Nicholas Ridley rubbed the early morning chill from their arms and waited to be dragged from their cell and burned at the stake. Both men had refused to denounce their belief in Jesus Christ. A crowd began to gather as angry men dragged them to the corner of Broad Street and began their execution. As the flames neared their pyre, Latimer turned and said, "Be of good cheer, Ridley, play the man, as we shall this day light such a candle by God's grace, as I trust shall never be put out." A powerful example of Jesus' words from Matthew 5:16, "In the same way, let your light shine before others, so that they may see your good works and give glory to your Father who is in heaven."
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Seeking His will is today's lesson from the Proverbs. The fear of the Lord is to hate evil, pride and arrogancy in the evil way. Proverbs 8 and verse 34. Psalm 143 verse 10 says, "Teach me to do your will, for you are my God. Your spirit is good. Lead me in the land of uprightness." God has a plan for our world and our lives. God does not do things by accident. He is willful and intentional. Unfortunately for us, we cannot always understand the will of God. Why? Because we are mortal beings with limited understanding. Although we cannot fully comprehend the will of God, we should always trust the will of God. As this day unfolds, seek God's will and obey His word. When you entrust your life to Him without reservation, He will give you the courage to meet any challenge, the strength to endure any trial, and the wisdom to live in His righteousness and His peace. There is a saying that if God has brought you to it, He will see you through it. So trust, maybe even especially when it's hard, knowing that God has a plan and you are part of it. Seeking His will. Remember the lesson from the Proverbs. The fear of the Lord is to hate evil, pride, and arrogancy, and the evil way. Proverbs 8 and verse 13.

Jesus continues with his teaching now as we read more from the Bible, picking up with Mark 4:24. And he was saying to them, "Take care what you listen to. By your standard of measure it will be measured to you, and more will be given you besides. For whoever has, to him more shall be given, and whoever does not have, even what he has shall be taken away from him." And he was saying, "The kingdom of God is like a man who casts seed upon the soil, and he goes to bed at night and gets up by day, and the seed sprouts and grows. How? He himself does not know. The soil produces crops by itself, first the blade, then the head, then the mature grain in the head. But when the

0: Mark 4:35. On that day, when evening came, he said to them, "Let us go over to the other side." Leaving the crowd, they took him along with them in the boat, just as he was, and other boats were with him. And there arose a fierce gale of wind, and the waves were breaking over the boat so much that the boat was already filling up. Jesus himself was in...
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2: Welcome, and thank you for tuning in today to the Heaven to Earth Ministry Broadcast. This is Brother Richie Enloe proclaiming the greatest message known to man, the gospel of Jesus Christ. The gospel is the greatest piece of news that has ever come to man on planet Earth. And furthermore, the greatest thing that could ever happen in your life is for you to believe on the Lord Jesus Christ and be saved. Today I'm reading from Exodus chapter 20 and verse 3. Thou shalt have no other gods before me. Thou shalt not make unto thee any graven image or any likeness of anything in heaven above or the earth beneath or the waters under the earth. This is from the law. This is the second commandment. Thou shalt not make unto thee any graven image of anything that is a copy of heaven or earth or the waters under the earth. This is forbidden. It forbids idols and images to worship. Thou shalt have no other gods before me. He could have said above me, instead of me, or in place of me, or beside me. It's all the same. He goes on in verse 5 to say, I, the Lord thy God, am a jealous God. God is a jealous God. Do you know the difference between jealousy and envy? The difference between jealousy and envy? Envy is when you want something that does not belong to you. But jealousy is when you want something that does belong to you. Well, God is not envious, but he is jealous. Why? Because we belong to him. His people, Israel and the church, we belonged to him. He redeemed us. He bought us. He purchased us. The church, we are bought with a price. That is the price of the blood of Jesus at Calvary. God is saying, I'm a jealous God over my people. You are to have no other gods beside me. I tolerate no equal, he says. I'm not going to tolerate a rival. I'm a God. I'm a first place God. I'm a high and lifted up God. Nothing's going to be beside me. Nothing's going to be equal to me. My place in your heart and in your life, that's my place. That's my spot. I'm not going to share it. I'm not going to tolerate something else getting close to me. He is number one. He is tops. God, he says, I'm God. And you're not going to have another God. That's my role. That's my spot. My deity. I share it with no one. Ancient idolatry versus modern idolatry. What is the difference? Ancient idolatry and modern idolatry. This is ancient idolatry. Jeremiah 10 and 3. For one cutteth a tree out of the forest, the work of the hands of the workmen with the axe. They deck it with silver and gold. That is ancient idolatry. How premeditated is this? Ancient idolatry, a man goes out into the woods and he selects for himself a tree. He picks out a tree that to his liking. He chooses it. He cuts it down. He picks out a section, a section of the trunk of the tree, probably near the ground. He puts it on his animal, his horse or his mule or whatever.

0: makes it back to his house, and he gets out his tools. He gets out his tools, and he begins to work on this piece of wood. He's making for himself a god. He's calling the shot. He's creating a god that he wants. He's making him look and be what he wants him to be. And over the course of time, he carves it, he fashions it, he decorates it, and then there comes a day when he bows down to it and worships it and said, "This is my God. This created me. This is the God that delivers me." Habakkuk 2:19, ancient idolatry, woe unto him that saith to the wood, "Awake." Woe to him that says unto the dumb stone, "Arise, shall it teach? Behold, it is laid with silver and gold, and there is no breath at all in it." This is ridiculous. Ancient idolatry. Making your own God. Ancient idolatry is blatant. It's obvious. But today's idolatry, or modern idolatry, can be very subtle. It can be a trap that you fall into. God is saying to us, "I want you to come to me, you're my people, I want you to make it to heaven. It's not my will that any of you should perish, but I'm not really going to, in your journey, in your life of faith, I'm not going to allow you any visual, any object, any tangible thing that you could look to and replace me." He forbids this. And Christianity, following God, living for faith, living by faith, living for God, we're not going to be able to have any visuals. The Bible said we walk by faith and not by sight. The essence of Christianity is we're going to have to walk in the unseen, in the spiritual. We're going to have to navigate this Christian life and journey in the unseen, although the Bible says as seeing him who is invisible. In the flesh you have 5 senses: seeing, hearing, touching, tasting, smelling. In the natural, in the flesh, God cannot be grasped with any of these senses of the flesh. He's invisible, unhearable, untouchable, untastable. That is man's senses of the flesh. And of these 5, seeing is the dominant one. Seeing is by far the most dominant sense that man has. The Bible said we walk by faith, not by sight. And the things that are seen with the natural eye are temporary. The things that are unseen are eternal. We humans, the human race, people, we tend to really want and really need something to put our eyes upon. We want a tangible object. We want something that we can see. But the Bible said, Hebrews 11, faith is the substance of things hoped for, the evidence of things not seen. My little baby granddaughter, she loves an object, a toy, something that she can touch, something that she can pick it up, make it move. I know she's so, her little brain is developing, and she's learning, she's responding to the tangible things in this world around her. And she loves an object, something that she can touch, something that she can hold. Amen. And that's it's natural for us to, it's a trap. We want something we can see, but faith is about the unseen. And God is to be discovered. His truth is to be discovered, not fabricated, not made, not carved, not poured, not anything that we can do to make him or make him like we want him to be. He's the potter and we are the clay. We don't form him, he forms us. He does not conform to what we want out of him. He is going to conform us to what he wants us to be. Amen. We can only discover truth. We can only discover God. We can't make it or change it or spin it in any way. Israel wanted a king, so they asked Samuel the prophet to give them a king like all of the other nations. A king that they could see, that would lead them in battle when they went to war. A visible, tangible man that they could see. This was idolatry. God give us a king to lead us in battle. God told Samuel, he said, "They haven't rejected you, Samuel. They've rejected me. I am their king. I have led them. I have been in their midst." But he was invisible to them, to the natural eye. Amen. They thought it's too hard. Their battle, the key to them winning their battles was if they obeyed God or not. When they obeyed him, they won their battles. When they were not in faith and disobeyed God, they lost their battle. They said, that's too hard. We don't want to live like that. We don't want to fight like that. Give us a man. So they chose Saul, who was impressive to look upon. He was head and shoulders above every other man in Israel. Saul was impressive to look at. He appealed to the eyes. He was an object that gave them confidence. He was like an idol. But God says, I'm not going to allow you to have any images or idols. Nothing like that that you could look at to put your confidence in and take your eyes off of me. Many in the church today are looking for something impressive, something spectacular, something visibly impressive. It might be the church building. It might be some custom or some tradition. I tell you, I want what God wants. I don't care what kind of service it is. It don't have to be anything great or spectacular or impressive. I've seen God move. I've seen God show up and show out. Oh, yes, God can do great things. But how about when great things don't really happen? You better have some faith. I'm telling you, 2 Timothy 4 and 3, I call this doctrinal idolatry. He said, the time will come when they will not endure sound doctrine, but after their own lust they will heap to themselves teachers having itching ears. The itching ear is, I want to hear what I want to hear. I want to hear something soothing, something satisfying. I want to hear a word from that preacher that condones my lifestyle. I'm living in sin. I'm living in disobedience. But I don't want the truth because that makes me uncomfortable. I want what I want. I have an itching ear. I want to hear. And we heap to themselves. They heap to themselves teachers. They have appointed their own preachers and pastors. They have chose their own. They have ordained their own preachers. But if you do this, really what you're doing is you're making your own God. You are carving and pouring and sculpting your own God, making Him. If you ascribe to Him the doctrine that you like and prefer rather than the true doctrine of the Bible, then you are making your own God. We got homosexual churches and homosexual pastors. My Lord, there's a senator over in Georgia who's got reverend in front of his name, but yet he says he is pro-choice. He is for the killing of the unborn. My Lord, that's doctrinal idolatry. If I preach the truth, it's because I'm God ordained. If I preach what man prefers to hear that to the itching ear, then I'm likely to be ordained by man. Amen. Above me, before me, instead of me, in place of me. It's all the same. Ancient idolatry was blatant and obvious. But modern day idolatry is when we set things up and we are really wanting God to be like we want God to be. Modern day idolatry is subtle. Can your money be an idol? Can your bank account, can you put that above God? Your bank account, houses, land, possessions. How about sports? How about your external appearance, your looks? Can you make that to be an idol? How about that bass boat? How about the church building? It's got to be your way. How about the color of the carpet? A good test to find out if we're in idolatry about a certain thing, in other words, we're elevating it up to God's level or putting it up before God, is when if that thing is not like you want it to be, if it causes you to act like something other than a Christian, that's a clue. That's evidence that you have made it to be your idol. I don't need a dead idol. I don't need a piece of wood. I serve the true and the living God. His name is Jesus, the Son of God. The Bible is a revelation of Him. Discover Him in the words of the Bible, in the words of God. Discover Him. He is the model. He is the visible thing that we can see, that we follow, that we emulate. We are born of Him when we put faith in Him. The Spirit is within us. It bears witness with us. The Spirit confirms in us that we are the children of God. And we have Him. We can get close to Him. We can grow by knowing Him more intimately. And then we can come to church and get around God's people. And we can hear the Word preached. We can hear testimonies. We can get around each other. God's people, the unity of the Spirit. Iron sharpens iron. Who needs a dead idol? God has made it so that I can come to Him, but I'll never see Him with the natural eye. I come to Him by faith. We have Jesus to serve, to follow, to emulate. He is the true and the living God. May God richly bless you today is my prayer.
1: Our time is up for today, but we hope that this word has been a real blessing to you. If you want to be saved today, if you feel right now an inner tugging at your heart, that is the Holy Spirit. The Holy Spirit is drawing you. He is knocking on your heart's door. I'm about to lead you in prayer, and I just want you to call out to God and make these words sincerely your very own. Heavenly Father, in Jesus' name, I ask you to come into my heart and to forgive me of my sins. Wash me with your blood, the blood that Jesus shed at the cross of Calvary. Heavenly Father, I know I'm not good enough, and I cannot save myself, but I know that Jesus died for me, and He hung in my place, and He is my sacrifice. Holy Spirit, I invite you into my heart and life. Make me a new person. Make me a new creation from this day forward. Give me a desire and a thirst and a hunger for your presence and your word. And thank you for saving me today. In Jesus' name, amen. Well, if you prayed that prayer and you received Christ,
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4: 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Don't miss your miracle. Jesus, Lord, miracles still happen Friday, November 22nd, 7 p.m. The man of God, the apostle.

0: said no weapon formed against us shall prosper. The devil is a liar.
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0: Jesus is where? Here. He shall do it because he promised.
1: 439-0035. Don't miss your miracle. Jesus, Lord, miracles still happen Friday, November 22nd, 7 p.m. The man of God.

Congress. He takes everything out. He takes the military. Come on, shout. Shout, Jesus.

0: said no weapon formed against us shall prosper. 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
1: Power Evangelism invites you to Divine Intervention Breakthrough Service with Man of God Apostle Ronald Solly, November 22nd, 7 p.m. The location is behind the Bell Ministries, 3240 P. Georgia Road, Augusta, Georgia, 30906.
0: Jesus is where? Here. He shall do it because he promised.
1: 439-0035. Don't miss your miracle. Jesus, the Lord, miracles still happen Friday, November 22nd, 7 p.m. The man of God, the apostle.

It's a revolution. It's a release. It's like a wave. It's coming. It keeps coming. They don't know how to stop it, but it's coming. It's coming to Europe. It's coming to Australia. It's coming to Africa. It's coming to China. China will be shaken from the inside. China will be shaken from the inside. It's going to sweep across the world. God's raising up a generation.

I bring the worship team, I'm going to say this one time. They talk about Azusa revival. They talk about the revival in Gilek. They talk about the revival of John Wesley. They talk about all the revivals. And they say that things happen at all times. But I'm here to say, the greatest move of God is about to hit the nations. Because in that time, they did not have to deal with the warfare of technology. But right now, the enemy changed strategy. And the Holy Ghost elevated strategy. He elevated the standard. Because the Bible says, when the enemy comes in like a flood, the Spirit of God shall raise a standard according to His glory. We're going to witness miracles that even the digital world will not be able to define. They'll be so more clear than 4K. They'll be more clear than 8K. They'll be more precise than AI. You thought about Elon Musk getting the rocket to drop down from the sky and landed on the hands that he created. But the miracles that God is about to do are going to be so shocking that even the medical world will not be able to disclose, to define it, to explain it. I'm talking about unusual miracles, signs and wonders. And I'm going to prophesy as a release of sound. You're going to begin to say, I walk in it, I receive it. Are you ready for that?

0: things happen, some miracles that are unusual are being released. Creative miracles that will challenge the digital world, that will challenge every realm, that will challenge every technology. No weapon, I said, no weapon formed against us shall prosper. The devil is a liar.
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0: Jesus is where? Here. 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
1: 439-0035, 839-0035. 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
3: He can move mountains.
4: Hello, this is Trixie and Milton Sanders of the Meeting Place of Barnwell Ministries. We are a ministry that seeks to reveal God's truth to a dark world and also to encourage the saints of God that this is not our home. We are only passing through. We are a church without walls, one that seeks to please Almighty God in all that we do. Our focus is on those that are broken and don't know what to do or where to turn. We can be reached on Facebook at the Meeting Place of Barnwell. Now, let's go and see what will Almighty God speak in your life today.
3: Hide me from the rain. Has he ever covered you? Come on, my God is awesome.
5: For oh, you're thankful to be in the house of the living God. Are you thankful? My desire is that every minister, every lay person, be about as Luke, the second chapter, the 46th verse says, be about the Father's business. Amen.
6: Amen.
5: Of the trickery of men, a cunning craftiness of deceitful plotting, but speaking the truth in love, that we may grow up in all things unto him who is the head.
6: Yes.
5: It is time that we put the pacifiers down.
6: Yeah.
5: It is time that we push the milk away.
6: Yeah.
5: But Matthew 4:4 says this, that man shall not live by
6: bread alone,
5: but every word
6: says out of his mouth.
5: Back away from the physical table, because we're about to pull up to the table, they say, amen.
3: Yes, Lord.
5: But while we pull it up to the table, I want you to go ahead and turn in your Bibles to Nehemiah, the first chapter, and then I'm going to talk to you. What is revival?
6: Okay, go ahead.
5: Revival is to call back, to revive, to a spiritual reawakening, amen?
6: Amen.
5: From stagnation to expectation.
6: Okay.
5: See, some of us, at some point in time, we found ourselves hopeless.
6: Right.
5: But now that we found King Jesus.
6: Right.
5: Come on now, somebody.
6: Right.
5: Praise him.
6: Yeah.
5: But now that we found King Jesus, we are no longer hopeless.
6: Right.
5: But we got hope, amen?
6: Amen. Amen?
5: We got our hope. And our hope will get us through.
6: Amen.
5: Our hope will carry us through when the wife ain't acting right, the spouse ain't acting right, the dog don't like you, nobody like you. But I will let you know this. Jesus loves you.
6: Yes, yes,
5: and
6: yes,
5: he
6: yes.
5: With an everlasting love.
6: Amen.
3: Yeah.
6: Yes,
5: nothing, the scripture says or declares, nothing can ever separate you from the love of God.
6: Amen.
5: Nothing. A lot of folks say, well, we go fast. And I'm going to push away from something, but I'm going to do something else. But I'm going to go fishing.
6: Amen.
5: If you're fasting, and it ain't got to be a food fast. But if you push away from something, you got to cling unto the Master.
6: All right.
5: If you want something from him, you don't leave this and go to McDonald's.
6: All right.
5: If you want something from him, you don't leave this
6: right.
5: And go to the boat ramp.
6: That's right.
5: Amen?
6: Amen.
5: But you must get into the Word.
6: Yeah.
5: You got to get in.
7: right. Amen.
5: Because life is short.
8: Yes,
5: yeah. Hell is hot.
8: Amen.
5: And eternity is way too long.
8: Amen.
5: For us to fool around here.
6: That's right.
5: And lose our very soul.
8: Amen.
5: Amen. It is time that we quit playing church.
6: That's right.
5: And that we be the church that He has called, that He has set apart, that He has brought. Amen.
8: Amen.
5: It is time. It is beyond time. Go ahead and stand for the reading of the word. Let's jump on in this word. For the word says in Nehemiah, the first chapter, the words of Nehemiah, the son of Halakim. And it came to pass in the month of Chelzbub, which is December, in the 20th year, as I was in Shushan, the citadel, or the palace, that Hananiah, one of my brother, came with the men from Judea and asked them concerning the Jews who had escaped and survived the captivity and concerning Jerusalem. And they said unto me, the survivors who are left from captivity in the province are there in great distress and reproach. The wall of Jerusalem is broken down. The gates are burned with fire. And so it was when I heard these words that I sat down and wept and mourned for many days and was fasting and praying before God of heaven. And I said, I pray, Lord God of heaven, O great and awesome God, you who keep your covenant and mercies with those you love and observe your commandments.
7: Yes.
5: You may be seated in the presence of Almighty God. As I begin to read and study, or as God begin to deal with me about this word,
7: yes,
5: it's kind of a twofold word. Just these couple of verses that we just read, I think about the leadership of the church.
7: Mm-hmm. Come on now.
5: The leadership is represented by Nehemiah and the things that he did.
7: Touch
5: and me. Then I ask the question, where is the crying and the weeping? Where is the passion?
7: Oh, Lord.
5: For those that are facing destruction. Those that are going through something. Amen?
6: Yeah, amen.
5: But then as we read on through Nehemiah, there's something that the congregation has a part in too. Amen?
8: Amen.
6: Amen.
5: We must be focused and steadfast. We must be in one accord at one purpose.
6: That's right.
5: And I stated the purpose earlier. It doesn't matter what we look like. It don't matter what we smell like. It don't matter where we come from. What we did yesterday.
6: That's right.
5: It does not matter. Matter of fact, I told some of them on Sunday morning, if they look like Barney, you have been told to go and tell. Amen?
6: That's right.
5: If they look like Barney, they need it.
6: That's right.
5: Matter of fact, if you see a brother that looks like me, I need it. Amen?
8: Amen.
7: Hallelujah.
5: But we must be about the Father's business.
6: That's right.
5: We must be seeking and saving that is lost.
8: That's amen.
6: Right.
8: Amen.
6: That's right.
5: I don't care what they look like.
7: Yeah.
5: Their lives, their eternity hangs in the balance.
8: Yes, it does.
5: And you and I have been called for such a time as this.
8: Yes.
5: For such a time as this to proclaim the goodness and the love and the mercy of Almighty God.
7: Amen.
5: Not only to ourselves, but those that look like us, those that are in the church. But you know what? The word goes on. Where did he go? What did he do? To whom did he talk? It is time that we get outside the walls and go to the drunkards. That we go to the whoremongers. That we go to the misfits. Amen? And I'll carry a step further. It is time that the church follow what the scripture says and goes to the orphans, the widows, and the prisoners. Amen?
8: Amen.
5: Because if we don't, we are disobedient.
8: Yes. Amen.
5: Not unto man, not unto our church, but unto God.
8: Amen.
5: That's what the word says.
8: Amen.
5: Webster defines a breach. If I were to title tonight's message, it would be this. Are you a repairer of the breach? There is a breach.
7: Yes.
5: There is a breach in our lives.
7: Come on.
5: There is a breach in our church.
7: Oh. Mm-hmm.
5: There is a breach in our churches.
6: Okay.
5: Now, I say church, name but one church.
8: Amen.
5: One Lord, one faith, and one baptism.
6: That's right. Oh.
8: That's right.
5: Amen. But it is time that we repair the breach.
6: Right.
5: Or prepare for the consequences. Amen?
8: Amen.
6: Amen.
5: Because we just read that there was sure destruction, there was great distress and great reproach.
6: Yes.
5: And that's where we find ourselves at today in our churches.
6: That's right.
7: Yeah.
6: That's right.
5: We sit here looking for a handout from the government.
6: Okay.
5: We sit here looking for a handout from the local officials. It is our job to go.
8: Amen.
5: It is our job. It's not theirs, it's ours.
6: Amen?
5: We must go and tell. They're not going to do it. We must. Guys, it is up to us. We, the church to go and tell, go and proclaim the goodness of Almighty God.
8: Amen.
5: But the wisdom defines a breach as an act of falling, breaking, a gap, a breakthrough, a violation, a compromise.
8: Yes.
5: Where has the church compromised today?
4: Help us all.
5: Oh my. But there's a gap. There's been a compromise in our churches. But what has been breached? Has it been the word? This word, has it been breached? Has this word changed? Has he changed? How about the building? Is he even concerned about the building?
8: No.
5: He ain't concerned about the building.
7: God.
5: So what remains? Now listen. Now I'm fixing to shift gears on you.
9: All right.
5: So far we've been talking about a physical wall.
9: That's right.
5: And some physical gates that we're talking about here. But how about your spiritual wall?
9: All right. You better say so.
5: How about your spiritual gate?
9: All right.
5: Amen.
9: Say so.
5: We have compromised. We, the church, has compromised. And then I think about what the scripture says that when we're talking about the word and we're talking about him and we talk, his word says that it changes not.
7: Yeah.
5: And matter of fact, he says unto them, there's a very strong statement. Woe unto him.
9: Yes.
5: That adds to or take away.
9: Yes.
5: Amen.
4: Amen.
5: Woe. That's a very strong statement.
9: Yes, it is.
5: But here Jerusalem is the focal point. It was a center. It was protected by some walls and gates.
9: Uh-huh.
5: But here come the brother. And Nehemiah asked the question.
9: Yes,
5: what is the state
9: of
5: Jerusalem?
9: All right.
5: I come by today. God wants me to ask you a question.
9: All right.
5: What is the state of your Jerusalem?
9: All right.
5: What is the state of your walls?
9: All right.
5: What is the state of your gates?
9: All right.
5: What have you allowed in? What if you allowed into your walls? What if you allowed into your gates?
7: Yeah.
5: Amen?
9: Amen.
5: Because I will say this. If we do not have the same zeal that we had yesterday, if we do not have the same passion that we had last year, something has breached your walls.
9: Right.
5: Something has burned down your gates.
9: All right.
4: Amen.
5: And we don't even realize it.
9: Right.
5: You know why? We watch anything on TV, we hear the cuss words, and we don't even pay any attention. Come on, say praise the Lord anyway.
4: Praise the Lord.
5: It's time that we go to the closet.
9: That's right.
5: And begin to throw that junk out.
4: Amen.
5: You got to get those things out of your gateway. See, your eyes and your ears are a gateway straight to your heart, straight to your soul. And it ain't long if you play in the mud long enough.
7: Come on, man.
5: If you play in the mud long enough. This week. If you hang around it, the scripture says you'll become it. But Dad, I'm in there trying to get them to go to church. Well, if you go in, and I want you to go on and set the record straight. Whenever Jesus went to the whoremongers and the drunkards, he went in there with one purpose.
9: Okay.
5: And he was already prayed up. Matter of fact, he done come out of the wilderness. He done spent some quality time in the cold. Amen? So I'm just telling you that if you go to the street and you go on your own, he gonna clean your clothes. He gonna stop a mud hole in your table. Amen? And whenever he looks at you, he gonna say, Jesus I know and Paul I know, but who are you? Somebody gonna be in the need of a doctor to get something extracted. Amen?
9: Amen.
5: But it is time that we quit playing church and that we be the church.
9: That's right.
5: And this is my desire tonight, is that we begin to break these things down, that we begin to cast these things out so that we purge our closet. That's what God wants us to do, is that we push these things out, but we're looking towards a new man. That we're looking towards our hope.
9: Amen.
5: That we begin to rebuild the wall. That we build it together. Amen.
4: Amen.
5: And that I can trust man to do his part. Because if you read on in Nehemiah, here was the thing that I found truly amazing that I can't find hardly anywhere in churches today. Listen to this.
7: Thank you, Lord.
5: Nehemiah was a man of God with a passion and a zeal to come and bring the people together.
9: Yes.
5: And whenever I think about Nehemiah, I think about an awesome awesome pastor.
9: Yes.
5: A man after the very heart of God.
9: Yes.
5: But a man that had a passion to see his folks free.
9: All right.
10: Yes. Amen.
5: And whenever they're freed in God, they're free indeed.
9: Yes.
5: But here's the other thing that he did. He went and began to line them up.
9: Yes.
5: He called them out.
9: Yes.
5: This church or this house was responsible for this area of the wall.
9: All right.
5: So you were responsible for the wall section in front of your house.
9: That's right.
5: Van was responsible for his section, and so on and so forth, all the way around. And just like our churches today, the folks begin to work. Things begin to move. God begin to show up. Things begin to happen.
11: Keep me in the valley.
12: Again, this is Milton Sanders. In closing, there is but one way that leads to heaven according to John 14 and 6. Almighty God loves you regardless of where you've been or what you have done. All He has ever wanted is simply for you to repent and turn from your sins, confess Him as Lord and Savior of your life, and believe in your heart that God raised Him from the dead. According to Romans 10 and 9, you, sir, ma'am, boy, or girl, shall be saved. Again, this is Milton Sanders of the Meeting Place of Barnwell. We can be reached via Facebook at The Meeting Place of Barnwell. Thank you for tuning in today. 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

0: Hello, friends, and welcome to Word of God Speaking. I'm in the studio, and I have in the studio with me my grandson, Jack Schaefer. He's in the studio with me. And, Jack, what is your favorite scripture?
1: Well, Papa, my favorite scripture is 1 Corinthians 13, verse 4 through 5. And it's, love is patient, love is kind. It is not envy, it does not boast, it is not proud, it does not dishonor others, it is not self-seeking, it is not easily angered. It keeps no records of wrongs.
0: Wow. That sounds like that a preach, don't it?
1: Oh, yes. Preach, Pastor.
0: Well, thank you. So, has there ever been a time when you had to make sure that you followed those things, that you loved everybody?
1: Oh, gosh. Well, sometimes, let me think of a time. Yeah, just sometimes people are annoying, and then you have to follow. Just love. You have to be patient. Just doesn't envy other people. Just have to be you. Follow your rules.
0: There you go. That's a good scripture, isn't it?
1: Yep.
0: All right. Got anything else for me?
1: Go to church on Sundays.
0: All right. Well, thank you so much, Jack, for being in the studio with me and sharing your favorite scripture. God bless you.
2: 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You then, why do you judge your brother? Or why do you look down on your brother? For we will all stand before God's judgment seat. It is written, as surely as I live, says the Lord, every knee will bow before me, every tongue will confess to God. So then each of us will give an account of himself to God. Therefore let us stop passing judgment on one another. Instead, make up your mind not to put any stumbling block or obstacle in your brother's way. From Romans 14, listen to the Bible. It's great for the soul.
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or at the time of our own choosing. Our task as believing Christians who trust in a benevolent, all-knowing Father is to wait patiently for God to reveal Himself. We human beings are, by nature, impatient. We know what we want, and we know exactly when we want it, right now. But God knows better. He has created a world that unfolds according to His own timetable, not ours. Thank goodness. C.H. Spurgeon said, "Will not the Lord's time be better than your time?" Again, the scripture for today's daily walk through the Bible says, "Therefore, humble yourselves under the mighty hand of God, that He may exalt you in due time." 1 Peter 5:6.

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0: Welcome to This Week at Christian Heritage Church. We are located at 285 Escauga Lake Road in Graniteville, South Carolina. I'm Pastor Stephen Phillips, and I'm so glad that you have joined us for this week's broadcast. In Psalm 8, David declares in the opening lyric of his song, O Lord, our Lord, how excellent is your name in all the earth, who have set your glory above the heavens. The excellent name of God is revealed in both heaven and earth. He is a God that reveals himself to mankind and can be known personally by those who will place their trust in him through Jesus Christ. Now let's get straight to the point on the majesty of God's name.
1: Matthew chapter 9 and verse 6. We know the model prayer that Jesus taught his disciples to pray. Our Father who art in heaven, hallowed be thy name. Holy be thy name. You see, we've got to trust in him, but we've got to humble ourselves before his name. And Jesus wanted us to understand that we had to come to the place where we hallow his name. Where we come underneath his name. The scriptures say, teach us to humble ourselves under the mighty hand of God, and he will exalt us in due time. So we've got to learn to humble ourselves. John understood this as he would declare, he would say, that he might increase and I might decrease. And what he knew is when he would approach God, he knew that he had to come humbly, knowing that God was everything and had all power. And so he understood he needed to decrease. And when we begin to hallow the names of God, we'll begin to decrease. When we begin to declare the holiness of God, we begin to decrease. When we begin to declare the majesty of God, we begin to decrease, and he increases in our life. When we understand his great healing, we can humble ourselves under his mighty hand. When we understand that we cannot save ourselves, but he is our Savior, he is our Lord, he is our King, we humble ourselves under him. But as long as we think that we can do our own thing and do it our own way, we never experience his name. Exodus 20 verse 7 says that we're not to take the name of the Lord in vain. In fact, when we take the name of the Lord in vain, we empty his name of its value. We're not to empty the meaning of his name.

0: to stand in reverence. We are to revere the name of the Lord. To revere His name. Not empty it of its meaning. And so, it says, don't take my name in vain. He said, if you do, I will not hold you guiltless. He said, you'll be guilty of that. He was serious about that. Because His name is precious. His name is excellent. His name is majestic. See, Jesus taught thee and told the Pharisees concerning their praying. He said, you pray with vain repetitions. This word vain really speaks to doing it without thinking. And when we use the name of the Lord God in vain, we're not thinking about how we're using His name. We're misapplying His name. We're misrepresenting His name. And so when somebody uses the name Jesus as a byword, as a curse word, just flippantly, you're emptying that name of its meaning. And God will not hold me or you guiltless. See, that's what Satan did in the garden. We read in chapter 3, verses 1 through 5. She would say, well, God said to us, Eve would say, and he said, God didn't say that unto you. He said this. What Satan was doing, he was emptying the name of God and emptying the words of God and their value and their meaning. And he was misrepresenting God, and he was twisting God's word and twisting what his word represents, and his represent speaks to his person, it speaks to his character, and he was deceiving with the word of God. Listen, he was emptying it of its meaning, therefore bringing deception. There's many false prophets even in our day who will take the word of God and misrepresent it, and then therefore empty of its meaning, and it becomes vain, becomes blasphemous. May when we say God, it not be the middle part of a conjunctive word to keep a sentence going. May when we speak the name of Jesus, it never become to us a part of our just mundane conversation where we react emotionally and just say God, or we say Jesus Christ in a way that is flippant, a way that is not, it is undervaluing, it is cutting the word. I want to tell you something. Some people in our day, they think these subjects that I'm on right now, they think that they're somehow archaic, that these messages are somehow in the past. I want to tell you, if God woke you up this morning, this word that I speak to you is relevant to this moment, because God has not changed. So may we revere the name of God. May we revere not only Jesus, that name, but every name that has been given to us that describes God Himself. May we never use it in a way that is just common, just using it for just to have conversation. His name must be revered. You see, we've got to understand today that God is powerful. We've got to understand that He is personal and that He cares for us. I want you to understand that today. God is powerful. He is personal and He cares for you. That's why He lets us know about His name. That's why He introduces Himself by name. That's why He wants us to call upon His name. That's why He wants us to lift up His name. But He wants us to understand what we're lifting up and what it means and what the Word of God is teaching us and what it says, because He wants to have this deep relationship with us where we understand Him. You see, when I first found out Sherry's name, I didn't know as much about her as I do today. When she first found out my name, she didn't know as much about me as she does today. And I want to tell you, when we come into His name, it'll open up for us aspects of His character and who He is and His person, and the relationship that we can have with Him is beyond our comprehension when we come to Him through His name. His name that is above every name. No name like the name of our Lord. So we got to understand that. God is powerful. I got to finish this. Y'all going to let me finish this? Say amen if you want me to finish it. Genesis 1:1. In the beginning, God created the heavens and the earth. God, in the beginning, God. His name there is Elohim. Elohim. He's God. It speaks to that He is the only one true God. He's the only one true God. He is strong. He is powerful. He is Elohim. Now what we see is, in the beginning, God, we see the Father created the heavens and the earth was without form and void, and darkness was upon the face of the deep. And then it says the Spirit of God and the Spirit of the Lord moved across the waters. We there see Elohim is a triune God, all powerful. But we see the person of the Father. We see the person of the Holy Spirit moving upon the face of the deep in creation. We go over to John chapter 1 in the New Testament, and when it says, in the beginning was the Word, and the Word was with God, and the Word was God. We go on down through the Scripture there in chapter 1 and find out that that Word who was there even at creation was Jesus Christ, the only begotten of the Father, full of grace and truth. And so we find out that Elohim is the Father, He is the Son, He is the Holy Spirit, He is powerful, He is all, He is the one true mighty God, and there's nothing that is too hard for Him. Now, in the beginning, God, what that means is, He is before time began. He is before our understanding of time. That's how great and big God is. He is Elohim. He is beyond time and before time. But then we see God through the person of the Holy Spirit and through the person of His Son Jesus enter into time. We see them. It says there in Genesis chapter 1 that the earth was without form and void, and darkness was upon the face of the deep. You see, it was a big trash heap there. There was a big void. There was a big nothingness going on. And Hebrews 11:3 says He formed something out of nothing, and He stepped into time and He began to change all things. And Jesus Christ has stepped into our life today as Elohim. I'm glad I know His name.
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2: 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Schaefer
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2: We welcome you to Light of the World Ministry, lighting the dark world with the power of God's true word and God's true light, Jesus Christ, the true light. With an open heart and an open mind, let's move right on in to today's message and hear what God has for us today.
4: If our faith is placed in Christ, the Holy Spirit can bring forth truth to us. The fruit of kindness, Ephesians 4:32. Be kind to one to another.
5: Yes.
4: Tenderhearted, forgiving one another, yes, as God and Christ has forgave you.
5: Yes.
4: This is what we must do. We must forgive one another.
5: Yes.
4: We tell them when we take them through deliverance what we must do.
5: Yes.
4: The first thing you must do is forgive whoever hurt you.
5: Yes.
4: Whoever said anything about you. You must forgive them.
5: Yes.
4: So let me tell you something. How can God forgive you,
5: exactly,
4: if you don't forgive?
5: That's right.
4: Because you must forgive, for God can forgive you.
5: Yes.
4: You must forgive. Let me tell you something.
5: Yes.
4: There's a lots of things in my life to this day that was done to me as a child from my father. And there was nothing sexual, nothing like that. It was abuse. The way I was taught. The way things were said to me. The way I was treated. The way I was whooped. The way I was beaten. And to this day, it will haunt me to this day. I will be working or something like that, and the devil will throw that trash in my mind. And I'll say, why was he so mean to me?
5: Yeah.
4: And I start saying, he was forgiven in the name of Jesus. He was forgiven. And I pray that he had a deathbed salvation. Because if he don't, on the day of judgment, he has done made a way to the pits of hell. And I pray for my father that he did have a deathbed salvation. But the devil will bring this trash up to you. And he wants to. He wants to. He wants to kill, steal, and destroy the fruit of goodness. Psalm 145:9. The Lord is good to all, and his tender mercy are over all his works. And in Psalms, listen here. The Lord is good to all, and his tender mercy are over all his works. It says in Psalms 23:6, surely goodness and mercy shall follow me all the days of my life, and I will dwell in the house of the Lord forever. Hallelujah. Praise God. The Lord has been good to me. Has he been good to you? The first years of my life, the years of my life without God, I went through hell. I went through torment. I went through pain, sickness, and hurt, and sorrow. But my name is written in the Lamb Book of Life. I know God's been good. Everything don't look good, but I'm here to tell you, I know who the peacemaker is. And it's Jesus Christ. Surely goodness and mercy shall follow me all the days of my life, and I shall dwell in the house of the Lord forever. Hallelujah. Praise God. Praise God. Hallelujah. Praise God, the Lord has been good to me.
5: Yes.
4: The fruit of faithfulness in 1 Corinthians 1:9. God is faithful by whom you was called unto fellowship of his Son. And one of the gifts of the Holy Spirit is faithfulness.
5: Yes.
4: It's also used by the sense of believing. Faithful and believing go side by side. If you're going to be the fruits tonight, you must know those two fruits. They go together. They work. They operate together. Faithful and believing. You must believe and have faith. You must have faith and believe. Listen again. You must believe and have faith in it. You must have faith and believe in it. It works side by side is what it does. And that's what the Holy Spirit is telling you tonight. It works together is what it does. So if you look at it that way, do you believe tonight? I mean, do you believe tonight? You may say it. Oh, like what he says back again in John 3:16. God so loved the world. Who? whosoever believe, shall not perish, but have the everlasting life. See, God's relating everything back to what he did, what he freely gave, and what he freely done. Amen. That's what God is telling you tonight. And it also says in Romans 10:9, that if thou shalt confess with thy mouth the Lord Jesus, and shalt believe in thy heart that God hath raised him from the dead, that shall be saved. If you believe tonight, and if you believe it in your heart, that's what Jesus says right there. And also, let's look again what he said, that shall believe that God raised him from the dead. That lets us go back to John 3:16 one more time. Amen. That God gave his only son to the cross and God raised him up. Yes. His only son up from the grave. That shall believe in their heart and that God had raised him up from the dead, that shall be saved. That's what you must believe tonight. The only way you can have the everlasting life is to believe in Jesus Christ and believe that God raised his son up from the dead. Amen. And the Holy Spirit is telling you, look what God did. Look what Jesus did. Look what the Holy Spirit did. It's all working in one. Look what the scripture says. It will come off the pages and feed your spirit man tonight.
2: Praise God. Then you go back and look what he says, Romans 10:9 again. Thou hast confessed with thy mouth the Lord Jesus, thou shalt believe in thy heart, and that God hath raised him up from the dead, thou shalt be saved. Also Romans 10:10 right there. For with the heart man believeth unto righteousness, and with the mouth confesses made unto salvation. If you believe that Jesus was raised from the dead, what you must do now, if you believe that in your heart, what you must do is confess.
6: Confess it with your heart.
2: Confess. Say, Jesus, you know I'm a sinner. And you know I'm a sinner. Forgive me. Cover him under the blood of Christ. I'm confessing to you tonight my sin, and I believe by faith, Jesus, you was raised from the dead by your Father. I make you my Savior. Come into my heart and cleanse me and make me whole tonight. Give me what the Word of God says. I need it in my life. I need to move forth in my life. I can't sit stagnant no more. I got to keep going. I look like I'm sitting here and I can't move. I'm sitting here, but I want to move for God. But something's holding me back. No, you better step out by faith and start confessing stuff to God and say, forgive me, and move forward and don't look back. Look forward. All believers have to do is to believe in Christ. Remember what I said at the start. If our faith is placed in Christ, the Holy Spirit can bring forth truth to us. He doesn't guide into some truth, but He guides us into all truth. All truth. All truth. Do you believe Jesus is the truth tonight? He said you'll guide it into not some truth, but all truth is what it is. Let me ask you this. Do you believe that I gave you the truth tonight? Yes. Do you believe in the truth that was gave to you by the Holy Spirit, not by me? Do you believe in the truth tonight that was gave to you tonight? No, you can say, not by me. It was by the Holy Ghost. Or it was by the Holy Spirit. Ever how you want to look at it right there. And then let me see. It will bring you the understanding of it.
6: Yes.
2: The Holy Ghost will bring you to understanding. And if you would set there and listen tonight of the scriptures that was read, the scriptures that was talked about. You can sit there and read John 3:16, but now when you read John 3:16, you're going to look at it in a bigger picture of it. That one verse was starting at the beginning, and at the beginning of the New Testament, you take that and you can go all the way through the New Testament. You can go through all that and then take John 3:16 and start back at the beginning of Genesis, and your God's going to come off the page. Let you know, God so loved the world. God so loved the world. He created the world in 7 days. God so loved the world that He called, I think, on the third day. Hallelujah.
4: for the sun and the moon to be set in the socket. But on the first day when he created, he called for the marvelous light to come and shine to see what he knew. And who's the light? The light of the world is Jesus Christ. That's letting me know that he was there at God at the beginning, creating the heaven and the earth is what he was doing. Hallelujah. God so loved the world that he gave his only begotten son. Hallelujah. Hallelujah. Hallelujah. Hallelujah. Because the truth is Jesus Christ. In John 14:6, Jesus answered and says, I am the way, the truth, and the life. No one comes to the Father except through me. See, God is the Father. God is the Son. And God is the Holy Spirit. Is the same. It all works together. It all works together. You know, see, some people believe in God, but they don't believe in Jesus or the Holy Ghost. You done missed the big picture.
6: But they all three is one.
4: Some people believe in God and Jesus, but if you don't ask for the fire and power, you miss a lot. It's just like taking vegetable soup. Amen. G for God, J for Jesus, and leaving the H out for the Holy Ghost. But when you add that old H in there, ooh-wee, I got an extra feeling. Ooh, put a little salt on it. You like a little salt on your soup? Yeah. Like a little pepper on your soup? Not on your ice cream, but you do on your soup, right? Pray God. See, that's how God works. Amen. God will fill you. God will fill you with the Word. Amen. Yeah. Praise God. Praise God. I'm done. Hallelujah. The only thing I can tell you tonight, if you don't have the Holy Ghost, you can ask Jesus to give it to you and He'll give it. He wants you to have it more. But what I'm trying to tell you tonight, if you want the fire and power, say He'll give it to you.
6: Yes, He will.
4: Let me tell you, if you don't have it, and when you get it, oh boy, let me tell you something when I got it.
6: Yes.
4: It's a gift. Freely give. Freely give. Would you give your kids good gifts? What would you hold back from them? He wouldn't hold nothing back. He says it's a gift. It's a gift. Because God said, I want you to have it tonight. I want every one of you to spirit the power and the fire of the Holy Ghost. Father, we come in the name of Jesus. We want to tell you, Dad, we love you. Ask God, plead the blood over each and every one of us tonight, God. We pray, God, the ones that don't know you tonight, they will find a place tonight to pray down and ask you to come into the hearts, into the lives, and the mind. We ask, Father, the ones that want the power of the Holy Ghost, God, let them be man enough and woman enough to speak out and receive it in the name of Jesus Christ of Nazareth. Hallelujah. Amen. Amen. Let me tell you something. When I dedicated my life to the Lord, I wanted the Holy Ghost. Ooh, let me tell you what. When I was a child, seeing them in the church, all that stuff, getting the Holy Ghost and everything. I mean, I sat there, look at that. When they start praying and speaking in tongues and all that, no, you sat there and you reverence. You reverence the Word of God. Because that's what it is, the Word of God. When I dedicated my life to the Lord back in 19, I said, and I told you before, and I'll tell you this, and I'm waiting for this, right here. I was over at Shingle Hollow, North Carolina on 4th of July. Woo! Never get that night. I was up there that night. Our bishop, he was preaching when I was in congregation only. He was up there preaching that night. He didn't ask anybody to want to be saved. He didn't ask anybody to want to be healed. He didn't ask nothing like that. He said, who wants the Holy Ghost? Big tabernacle. It probably about 200 people went up. There was one that was hungry. There was one kept asking for it and begging for it. You better believe it. I was the one that come up with it. I tell you what, when the power hit me, I went down like a limp dish rag. I come straight up, hallelujah. I had one syllable, Zia. That's all I had right there. But I used that Zia. Zia! Zia! And all of a sudden I stood up. When I stretched my arms out, it felt like fire shot out of my fingertips. All of a sudden, I started walking. I started walking like this. I looked like a karate kid coming at me. He was letting me know, you're going to walk a different walk than you ever walked before.
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stays right. Well, hello, everyone. Welcome to Be Encouraged Today. I'm your host, Deidre Kirkland, delivering God's Word and His encouragement for this journey we call life. So, let's be encouraged today. Goodbye.

Hello, everyone. Thanks again for joining me. Let's praise him today. Let's praise him for the many blessings that he's given us already, and let's praise him for the many blessings that we are about to receive. I have prayed, and I've prayed, and I've listened for the Lord, and I had so many messages flood me that I couldn't pick what I needed to tell today on the show. I was praying, and I was getting a little anxious about it. You know, I like to be prepared and have a good bit of study time before recording. The Lord didn't allow me that this time. A lady called me tonight. It's a really good friend of mine. She's an elder lady that I used to go to church with at another church. I've known her for years. And I love her. I love her so much. She's like a grandma to me. She's watched every one of my children be born. She's just a really, really precious lady. And we began to speak to each other, and we were talking about troubles in churches. And it's not just her church. It's not just my church. It's every church, you know. We were just speaking about little things that are happening, you know, how the enemy is attacking all the churches. And it makes perfect sense that the enemy would be attacking all churches. I mean, we're at the last days now. You know, Jesus is about to return. And if the enemy can hit a church and hit a church really, really hard and hurt a church, wouldn't it make sense that he would? I mean, think about the membership, you know, of those churches, the congregation. You know, if the enemy can come through there and he can divide the people to where they no longer are on one page, this group is fighting that group. I mean, think about it. I don't know how your churches are, but I've seen churches to where they do divide on each other, and they do turn on each other, and they go against each other. I mean, we're talking Christians against Christians. I know that y'all see this, and it's sad that the people are allowing this and not realizing, you know, the Bible says that we're not fighting against flesh and blood. We're fighting the enemy. People are not seeing that that's the enemy. They're fighting flesh and blood. You know, we have congregations that are going against the pastors, you know, and tearing down the pastors. We have pastors that are tearing down congregations. You know, this is what's happening in the church today. And it's sad that we as Christians are not exercising our discernment. You know, the Lord gives us discernment to know that something ain't right, and we're getting caught up in what's going on and not paying attention to why it's happening or praying against it. You know, I know I was speaking with her tonight, and I got to thinking about it. You know, and in Acts, in the book of Acts, it talks about chapter 1. You know, Jesus tells them, say, you know, don't leave Jerusalem. Wait. And wait on what has been promised to you from the Father. And so these people were obedient, and they waited on Jesus, because Jesus told them, sit there and wait on me. And see, over in chapter 2, the promise was fulfilled when the Holy Spirit came down and baptized all of them. You know, let's picture this for a minute. They're up in an upper room, and they're praying. They're no longer in flesh. They're in spirit. And they're listening on the Lord, and they're listening for him. And they're so involved in their prayer. You know, they're crying out to God. They're expecting, and they know that they're going to get it. And they're all in one accord. There was no fussing. There was no, oh, I can do this better than you, or, oh, I'm called to do this because I'm called higher than you. And I mean, it's none of this bickering back and forth. They're in one accord. And when they become in one accord, and they waited on Jesus, they waited on that promise. They prayed and prayed until the walls started to shake, and until the mighty rushing wind came in, and they were all baptized by the Holy Spirit. You know, we sit here as Christians, and we say, we want this from God, and we're believing Jesus for it. You know, I'm claiming it in my life right now. You know, whatever it is. But how long do we spend on that prayer? How long do we spend in our prayer closet? How many times have we asked Jesus for that? You know, it says, seek him diligently. That's over and over and over again. You know, that's how I take it. You know,
they listened to him. They got in one accord and they waited. You know, they didn't pray for 5 minutes and give up. They didn't pray for 10 minutes now and 10 minutes tonight. They didn't do all that. They did it constant. And they were believing in that. And it happened. You know, we say we pray for our churches. But how many times do we pray for our churches? How often do we pray for our church? Do we pray on Wednesday night service? Do we pray on a Monday night prayer meeting? And that's the only time we pray for our church? Do we pray 5 minutes before we go to bed at night for the people in our church and for our church? Do we pray for 5-10 minutes before we wake up while we're waiting on our coffee to finish brewing? You know, and I'm speaking to myself. How much time have I dedicated? You know, I say I want to see changes, not just in my church, not in just church that I left, but in other churches. You know, there's other churches. Look around. Drive around on Sunday mornings around 10, 11 o'clock in the morning and see how full a church parking lot is. Not very many of them are very full. It's the enemy has attacked God's people or attacked that church. So much so that people get discouraged. You know, I was there. The enemy had me tricked and fooled. I thought that I wasn't good enough for God. I thought that it didn't matter what I did and God was never going to be pleased enough for me. He was always going to be disappointed in me. I thought the pastor was disappointed in me. I thought the elders of the church was disappointed in me. I just thought that, well, maybe I'm not even saved. You know, that question has even entered my mind before, too. And that's where the enemy wants us. The enemy wants us confused. You know, God is not the author of confusion. We have to remember that. If you ever find yourself where you can't focus on a thought and you're thinking, oh, man, I'm confused. I don't even know what's going on. That is not even God. Listen to me. That's the enemy. And the enemy wants us confused. The enemy wants us anxious. The enemy wants us at each other's throats. The enemy wants us fighting and being distracted over what's going on over here so he can dibble what's going on over there. Do you understand? He's doing a sleight of hand trick on us. And we're too caught up with what's going on and focused on the wrong things that the enemy is actually tricking us. And we need to stop. We need to focus on Jesus. We need to get a Christ-like mind about us again. We need to get back in our prayer closets again. And we need to pray this thing out until walls begin to shake, until the ground begins to tremor. I mean, I'm telling you, I believe with all my heart, I believe that God is about to drop some fire on some churches. And he's going to light that little flame that's just barely hanging on, that the enemy has went over there and he has kicked salt, sand in it, and he has spit on that flame, trying everything to knock that flame out. And I believe that God himself is fixing to fall his mighty fire on some of these churches. And they're about to ignite. And they're going to have so much fire on them. Let me tell you, that congregation, that church, that four walls. Lord have mercy, I can feel the Holy Spirit. That four walls. Thank you, Jesus. Those four walls are no longer going to be able to contain those people. You know, God tells us he wants us to be on fire for him. He said if we're lukewarm, he'll spit us out. Get back in fire. Pray for that fire to fall. Stand in agreement with me right now. Pray for that fire to fall. Not just for your church, for all churches. You know, we are the church. We are. Church ain't four walls. I sometimes call the church as a battleground because you go there and you do warfare at church. And it's sad because the enemy fights you so bad.
You know, you think about it, how many services have you felt the Holy Spirit, but you know that there's something in that church that's hindering that Holy Spirit, that he can't navigate through the pews like he ought to be able to. That, you know, the Holy Spirit, you feel the Holy Spirit, and he's falling on you, and you know you should go to that altar, but you don't go because the enemy has put things in your head. Oh, they're going to think something about me. Well, you know what? Let them think. That's what I say. I don't care. You know, I don't care what you or anybody else thinks about me. What I care about is what my Father thinks about me. And that's what you need to, too. We don't need to be distracted anymore. Don't let the enemy distract us. That's what I'm saying. And pray for that fire. And how are we going to get that fire? We're going to have to be like they did on Acts chapter 2. And we're going to have to gather in that upper room. We're going to be in one accord with one each other. With each other, not bickering and not fighting, not arguing, not waiting on, well, so-and-so showed up late, so-and-so's more dedicated than I am, or no, they're not even as dedicated as I am, or what is she doing here, or what's he doing here? I mean, you know, what am I going to cook for supper? How much longer is this going to happen? Because I got to go to the grocery store before it gets too dark. I mean, the list can go on and on and on. You know, you're not the only one that the enemy has put those thoughts in your head. You know, he's going to distract you. He's going to distract you, especially if he knows that the Holy Spirit has showed up. He knows the Holy Spirit has a tendency of always showing out. So he's going to make it to where you're so distracted, or you're so tired, or you're so aggravated that you can't even focus on the Word. Do you know, this is what I do personally, is after I get done with my church service, and I go out and have lunch, or I go home and eat lunch, a couple hours later, I try to think, well, what did the preachers preach about? You know, if I wasn't paying attention, of course, I'm not going to know what the preacher preached about. You know, and then I know next time I need to pay attention more, and I need to pray against that distracting spirit. That spirit that's causing me not to be able to be fed and absorb God's word. You know, that message may have been for me that morning if I can't figure out what he preached about. Understand what I'm telling you? You know, the enemy's not going, he's going to do everything he can to tear down what God's got going on for you. And what we need to do is we need to start paying attention. Stop looking at people. We're not fighting flesh. We're fighting spirits. We're fighting demons. And we need to pay attention to that. We need to use our discernment. And if you don't have discernment, I strongly suggest you start praying for your discernment. And start getting in one accord, everyone. Pray for your church. Your church needs you. Your church needs your dedication. Jesus needs your dedication to him. So today is the day to change. I know this message has hit somebody today. And I know that there's a change coming. And I know for a fact there's a fire about to fall. In Jesus' name, thank you. And until next time. Yeah.

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And until next time, God bless.

0: This is Max McLean. 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

taking time to ask is today's lesson from the Proverbs. Proverbs 17 and verse 1. Better a dry crust with peace than a house full of feasting with strife. 1 Chronicles 5 and verse 20. He heeded their prayer because they put their trust in Him. Sometimes amid the demands of frustration of everyday life, we forget to slow ourselves down long enough to talk with God. Instead of turning our thoughts and prayers to Him, we rely on our own selves. Instead of praying for strength and courage, we seek to manufacture it within ourselves. Instead of asking God for guidance, we depend only upon our own limited wisdom. The results of such behaviors are unfortunate and on occasion tragic. Are you in need? Ask God to sustain you. Are you troubled? Take your worries to Him in prayer. Are you weary? Seek God's strength. In all these great and small, seek God's wisdom and grace. He hears your prayers. He will answer. All you must do is ask. Remember today's lesson from the Proverbs. Better a dry crust with peace than a house full of feasting with strife. Proverbs 17 in verse 1.

In the 14th chapter of Romans, the Bible asks, "Who are you to judge the servant of another?" Now we continue reading with Romans 14:5. One person regards one day above another. Another regards every day alike. Each person must be fully convinced in his own mind. He who observes the day observes it for the Lord, and he who eats does so for the Lord, for he gives thanks to God. And he who eats not, for the Lord he does not eat, and gives thanks to God. For not one of us lives for himself, and not one dies for himself. For if we live, we live for the Lord, or if we die, we die for the Lord. Therefore, whether we live or die, we are the Lord's. For to this end Christ died and lived again, that he might be Lord both of the dead and of the living. But you, why do you judge your brother? Or you again, why do you regard your brother with contempt? For we will all stand before the judgment seat of God. For it is written, "As I live, says the Lord, every knee shall bow to me, and every tongue shall give praise to God." So then, each one of us will give an account of himself to God.

Romans 14:13. Therefore, let us not judge one another anymore, but rather determine this, not to put an obstacle or a stumbling block in a brother's way. I know and am convinced in the Lord Jesus that nothing is unclean in itself, but to him who thinks anything to be unclean, to him it is unclean. For if because of food your brother is hurt, you're no longer walking according to love. Do not destroy with your food him for whom Christ died. Therefore, do not let what is for you a good thing be spoken of as evil. For the kingdom of God is not eating and drinking, but righteousness and peace and joy in the Holy Spirit. For he who in this way serves Christ is acceptable to God and approved by men. So then we pursue the things which make for peace and the building up of one another. Do not tear down the work of God for the sake of food. All things indeed are clean, but they are evil for the man who eats and gives offense. It is good not to eat meat or to drink wine or to do anything by which your brother stumbles. The faith which you have as your own conviction before God. Happy is he who does not condemn himself in what he approves. But he who doubts is condemned if he eats, because his eating is not from faith, and whatever is not from faith is sin. You may be able to hear this reading again by visiting our website, theword.info. Remember, the word is hyphenated. Theword.info. Simply reading the word, this is Nicholas Hope.

0: Hi, Grandma. What's for dinner?
1: Hey, honey, I'm making stew tonight.
0: Ooh, can Nina come over?
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6: 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Through each funeral, he cautions, life is fragile. 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He commands and they scoff. These are people who don't want God or anything else to do with God. 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

0: bullying, violence, anything, you need to tell an adult. 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
2: Hello, friends, and welcome. My name is Henry Schaefer, and I pastor the University Parkway Church here in Aiken, South Carolina. Now let's move right on into today's message and hear what God will speak into your life concerning Jesus is the answer.
3: Thank you, Jesus. Verse 10 says, many shall be offended. Verse 11 says, many will be deceived. Verse 12 says, many shall grow cold because of iniquity shall abound. These three things are part of Satan's end time assault. They are the signs of the time. Let's talk about the first thing, what the Lord is saying. He is saying to the righteous. He is saying to the wicked. He's saying to the lukewarm. I found these in the scripture. As I was praying today, the Lord says, tell them, my scripture speaks to three people, the righteous, the wicked, and I point out the lukewarm. He said, I'm saying it to all today who will listen. First thing he says, offenses, verse 10. Look at what he says here in verse 10. And then shall many be offended, and shall betray one another, and shall hate one another. You see, offenses, he says, must come. If there was anybody who knew what offenses was, it was Jesus. Romans 9 and 33 says, and behold, I lay in Zion a stumbling block, a rock of offense. That's Jesus. Romans 4:25 says, who was delivered for our offenses and was raised again for our justification. There came a time when they were following Jesus in Mark chapter 6. And it tells us there in verse 3, it says, is not this the carpenter, the son of Mary, the brother of James, Joseph, Judah, and Simon, and are not his sisters here with us? And they were offended at Jesus. Matthew 26 and 31 says this here. Then Jesus said unto them, all ye shall be offended because of me this night, for it is written, I will smite the shepherd, and the sheep of the flock shall be scattered. Jesus knew offenses would come. He knew that he would live in a day when people would be easily offended. And we live in a time in the church when there's a time in the world where people are easily offended. It is easy to find out, and if you just live, you're going to find any day an opportunity to be offended. How many of you are breathing today? Everybody can be offended. Somebody shout amen. Luke 17 and 1, Jesus said this here. Then he said to his disciples, it is impossible but that offenses will come. But woe unto him who they come through. Jesus taught the parable of the sower, and that there were those because of persecution that many people would become offended in the last days. Mark 4:17 says this, and they had no root in themselves. So to endure but a time, and afterward when affliction or persecution arises for the word's sake, many people are offended. Satan has a campaign of offense on the roll, a fence of a bitterness. Satan is doing everything he can do to hopefully that you will get offended and that you will not serve God, don't want to be part of the church, or continue to serve the Lord. What he wants to do is make it so that you're not able to receive anything from the people that God has set in authority anymore. He wants you to become offended at me, at the church, or at God. That's what he wants. I'm letting you know God's telling me to tell you these three things. And I'm going to talk to you about offense, being deceived, and being lukewarm in the church. Listen at this here. Hear what God told me to tell you to name this here. What I say to the righteous, listen to what I say to the wicked, and listen to what I'm going to tell you about the lukewarm. Tell them I'm speaking to three groups of people in this last days. And in the time frame that we live in, all the enemy wants to do is hopeful that you will become offended at the gospel. Offended at the truth, offended so that you will not

Steve. How many of you know that it's a hard thing that it's hard to forgive somebody once you become offended at their words? Jesus said offenses would come so that bitterness can enter into your hearts, is what he wants. Paul warned it. He says in Romans 16 and verse 17, put it up. Now I beseech you, brethren, mark them which cause division and offenses, contrary to the doctrine which ye have learned, and avoid them. Now let me go ahead and warn this here for a moment. In Romans chapter 16 and verse 17, Paul warns people to mark those who cause division and brings offense. When a person leaves a church and they get on the phone and they start calling people saying something is not right there with them or those, mark, watch what he says. Look what he says. Now I beseech you, brethren, watch it. Look at what he says. Mark them which cause divisions and offenses contrary to the doctrine which you have learned. What does he say do to them? Avoid them. There's only been a couple of times in my entire time of being here, some 20 years, I've ever told you to mark that person. Because when they get on the phone and they start calling and they start doing these things, I am going to be a steward and a shepherd of the church. And I'm going to listen to what Brother Paul said. Mark those which cause offense. That's all they want to do is bring in an offense so that you will not receive anything from the shepherd anymore. That's all the devil wants you to do, is be offended at Jesus, offended at what's coming, offended at what's coming across the pulpit. You're going to have to guard yourself. Brothers and sisters, we are living in the last days. We're living in a very critical time. When Jesus was getting ready to die, he sat here at Mount Olive, and he said, it's called the Olivet Discourse. Last discourse, he's going to talk with them openly, and he's telling them, what's the sign of the end time? What is the sign of the end time? He said these three things. This is what Jesus warned us all of. He says that offense would be, that people would become easily offended in the last days. Do you know anybody like that? I mean, if you're not very careful, you'll become offended at something I'll say. You'll get offended at something I say over the internet, over the radio, or what I preach. Well, I just don't like what he says, and therefore I'm not going to listen. You've been sitting here all these years, all this along, all this time, and then all of a sudden you're going to let me say something that's going to offend you. That's all the devil wants you to do, and you have fallen into the trap. Somebody shout amen. James 3 and verse 2 says this here, for in many things we offend all. And if any man offend not in word, the same is a perfect man, and able also to bridle the whole body. Hear this, the secret to overcoming offenses is to walk in the word every day. Does it line up with what God's word says? Does it line up with what God's word, what you got offended at? I'm going to tell you this here. I know I've offended some folks. I mean, I have offended a lot of people. I have never, until the last 2 months in my life, I've never been called racist before. I've been called racist over the internet. I've been called Uncle Tom over the internet. I've been called all kind of things over the internet for me posting something that I think is the direction that the church and that we should be going in. Somebody shout amen. But you got to realize this here. I know that there's a spirit of offense that's working, and God's trying to warn his people, do not become offended in the last days. You see, you got to realize you can always say, I accept your erroneous view of this, but I'm not going to get offended. Let's do this here. Can we say that? I'm going to tell you, this is how you deal with a narcissist. Because see, with a narcissist, it's always about him or her. So I'm going to give you a key. You know, you have to learn these things. There's a person who always wants to pick a fight with you about what you believe, and they're always going to be right. Always going to be right. You can't be right. They're always going to be right. And some people like just to pick a fight with you just to see what you say. So here's what you say. You ready? Whatever you think that someone has offended you about, or whatever, you say, I accept your erroneous view of this issue. Doesn't mean they're right. I accept your erroneous view of this issue and move on. And what else are they going to say? You say, what do you mean it's erroneous? See, now it's all on me now. What do you mean it's erroneous? You see what I'm talking about? Now it's back in my
record. What do you mean it's erroneous? Yes, I accept your erroneous view of this issue and move on. Don't get offended. What are you going to say? I accept your erroneous view of this issue. See what I mean? No offense. We move on, don't we? Put a smiley face on it, move on Facebook. You're going to be all right. Somebody shout amen. Come on, give the Lord a hand clap of praise in the house. Look at what he says. Psalm 119 and 165. Put this up here. Watch this here. Psalm 119, verse 65. 165. Great peace have they which love thy law, and nothing. Everybody say that word. Nothing. What does that mean? What does that mean? Nothing shall offend them. So I'm going to tell you what, if you're not going to be offended, you're going to make sure that you're not going to be offended, because you got to see, offense wants to come in to have bitterness with that person. That makes sense? So what you've got to do, we're all going to have an opportunity to be offended, but you don't have to be offended. You don't have to walk in that offense. You don't have to walk in bitterness. You can have a forgiving heart and release that person from anything that you thought was ever meant towards you or anything like that. You say, here's what it says. If you walk in the word and walk in the law, when the devil sets you up with the opportunity to be offended, you're going to run to the word of the Lord. You're not going to run to the fence or call somebody. So what you need to do is ask God to help you to walk in peace that passes all understanding. Especially with what's happening. Somebody shout amen. Because you're going to hear me talk about Democrats. You're going to hear me talk about Republicans. You're going to hear me talk about independents. You know what? I'm concerned about our nation. And you better be too. You better be concerned about what's going on. And what you're going to hear me say is going to be easily for you to be offended. Now, I'm not just talking about for my sake. I'm talking about for your own sake. Jesus said the truth would, watch this here. So here's what I'm going to get you. Here's what I'm going to try to get you in. So when that offense tries to come in, you have to ask yourself, what you going to ask yourself? Why am I offended? Is this truth? Is that not good? You're being offended. Why am I being offended? And the question mark has to be, is this truth? Because the truth is going to offend. Does that make sense what I'm saying? I know this isn't popular, but I'm not here to be popular. I'm here to try to tell you, God says, what I say to the righteous, I say to the wicked. And what I say to the righteous and the wicked, I say to the lukewarm as well. You better know what the devil wants to do is wants to offend you in these last days. So you don't have to be a type of person who wears your feelings on your shoulders. There's a lot of people like that, because you'll be easily offended. Here's what you've got to do being a Christian. You got to have, they always say, the hide of a rhinoceros. Rhinoceros. It's easy for me to say the hide of an elephant. You know, the hide of an elephant, there are places on the hide of an elephant, the skin is like 3 and 4 inches thick. Did you know that? 3 and 4 inches thick. But the skin around their ears is so paper thin. Around their ears. Their back is tough. But their ears, that's why they flap them ears like that. They can get that cool air. They can cool the blood flow off their ears into them. But that back is like that, so when the lion attacks, it'll hurt. You understand what I'm talking about? The lion can attack. It takes a lot to bring one of them down, a lot of them. But it's easily to be offended. And if you're not careful, your ears will be sensitive like that too and be offended as well. You don't have to be a person who wears your feelings on your shoulders or on your elbows. Because before you get out of here, you'll have your feelings hurt. He didn't talk to me. He didn't say thank you.
She didn't say it. I was walking right beside them, and they just, a lot of times when I'm walking around, I am like this. I have like tunnel vision. I am going for what I'm going for. I got to go do what I got to go to. That makes sense. I mean, so when I leave out of here this evening, or when we get through here, the job I have to, you know why I have to leave out of here? I have to go in there and turn that radio off. Shut our computer down, turn our radio off, and disconnect the connection to New Ellington. It's not to be offensive to you. I got things I got to go do. Somebody shout amen. So sometimes there's people who've got things to do. They're not trying to be offensive to you in any way whatsoever. Sometimes we just want, the devil wants for us all to get offended. Amen. So the first thing that the natural man wants to do is he wants to put things in his own hands. He wants to do things in his own hands. When somebody lied against you or says some lies against you or something like that, or they've stolen something from you, or they have falsely accused you or criticized your name, or swallow this kind of hard preaching that I'm going to preach and do different things like that, the first thing they want to do is take things in their own hand and start getting this. You feel it. Don't y'all feel it right there? When offense comes, it's right there. It's the seat of the emotions. That's where this right here is the seat of your emotions right here. That's right there. That's what the Hebrews would believe. The heart, as the heart pants after the water brook, it's this part right here. That's the seat of their emotions. You ever got sick right there? Oh, something has made me sick. You ever done that? That's your emotions right there. Your emotions just flipped on you is what happened. That's what just happened to you. That devil's trying to talk to you. You got to do it like this here. If I've offended somebody, I want them to forgive me. We don't do things to offend people. You shouldn't do things to offend people. And the next time you hear a hard word that God's trying to bring across so that we walk in the right way, always remember this here. Remember what he says here in Ephesians 4:31. Let all bitterness and wrath and anger and clamor and evil speaking be put away from you with all malice. But he didn't stop there. You know what he said? And be ye kind one to another, tenderhearted, forgiving one another, even as God for Christ's sake hath forgiven you. So it's time that when unforgiveness and this offense tries to set in, remember what I said, the way they have great peace to those, and they are not offended to those who walk in the law of the Lord. What does God say about it? Somebody shout amen. Now remember this here, if you want to be forgiven in your life, it hinges on your being forgiven. You forgiving others as well. So what you've got to do is keep the forgiveness factor in your life flowing. It should always be coming out of you. It should not be something that, being offended is something, it's a sign of the times. That makes sense. I think I put something on the internet like this here. Do you know how offensive it is if I was to display a rebel flag, the Confederate flag? If I raise that up right now, you'd be offended. Many people would be offended in here. Well, watch this here. If you raise up a Black Lives Matter flag, many would be offended too. You best listen to what I'm telling you. Why is it right for you to offend and not the other to offend? Why is it that your feelings can be hurt, but not other people's feelings be hurt? You see what I'm talking about? I'm trying to let you know what the devil's plot is to get people offended at each other so that they can't receive things from each other. Does that make sense? I like to put it just like where we live at, everybody. You come in here and we fly BLM, and if we fly a BLM flag, we fly the rebel flag too. Not that I'm going to have anything to do with it, but if you're going to offend one, the other one's going to get offended as well. You see what I'm saying? It's not right. Especially if people tell you that this is not right and this is offensive. Why would you do things that are offensive to others? Unless you have a spirit of offense working through you. You got it working through you. Does that make sense? If someone said, you see what I'm getting at? I'm just not going to get up here. And let's do this here. Do we have that rainbow flag up here yet? We got a rainbow flag.
We got a rainbow flag up here. So let me just talk to you a minute about the rainbow flag. Anybody know anything about the rainbow flag? Where did you first learn about the rainbow at? In the Bible. Tell me about what chapter you think it's going to be at. I say six. Somebody say six. Genesis 6 speaks about the flood, the Noah, and all the rainbow, right? Where do you see it again at in the book of Revelation? You see the rainbow around the throne of God. That's where you see it again at. There's the rainbow. The God said, this is my bow. This is my bow. He says, and I put it in the sky. So, and I make a promise to you that I will never destroy the world again with water. But he says, and when I see that bow in the sky, it's a sign so that you know that I remember what I said. I'm promising you that. And the devil has taken the rainbow symbol and the colors of the rainbow and have perverted it for something that is so perverse, that is a homosexual flag, and that they take it and fly it proudly. But the rainbow flag is different than their flag is different than the flag we fly here. It's different. The God's rainbow has seven colors that you can see. There are seven. Isn't it amazing that in that light spectrum that you can see seven colors of the rainbow? Seven colors. And the homosexual flag, what they call the rainbow flag, is missing one color. There's only six. It's the flag of man. And it's missing the dark blue color at the very end that you can't distinguish between yourself. Blue and dark blue. You can't distinguish it. You have to actually have it laying down. That's why I wanted to show it to you. That it has to be laying there so you can see the difference between the violet and the dark blue. Because it's so blue, you can't tell the difference. And matter of fact, while I'm saying it all, is that the gay community wanted to have actually more than seven colors on their flag at the beginning. But it costs more money to produce an eight-color flag. So they just took one color off and produced a six-color flag. Do not... Here's the purpose I'm saying all of this. When we fly that rainbow flag here, you've got to just hear me preach enough about the LGBTQ community and everything that they have under the sun now. And if you listen to the BLM, go to their website, it is a queer, their word, not mine, queer inclusive rainbow umbrella. Queer inclusive. That means anything goes. You understand what I mean? A queer inclusive. See, even me just saying that word queer would make some people... I'm not here to offend. I'm here to instruct you. Does that make sense? So here's the thing, is that when we're flying that and we're worshiping the Lord, if you get offended now, you're going to be really offended when you see it around the throne of God. Somebody shout amen. And all the devil wants you to do is get offended at me. And the reason why I'm saying this, because most of the people, I don't even know your name. I struggle with your names. We have so many new people. And that's good. But I get letters telling me they're offended at the rainbow flag. I'm going, today I'm going to say it. Don't become offended at what God is doing.
Watch this here. So here's what I want to tell you. So here's the thing is now, because you don't know the truth, because you don't know the truth, what did you do? Got offended. Remember what I tried to say? If you are offended, maybe what you're hearing is what? That's it. Boy, he's preaching today, isn't he? Why is everybody, everybody, your wheels must be clicking. Because I ain't got nobody saying anything today. That makes sense. Am I doing it all right? Zach didn't run out on me, did he? See, he's running out in front with a rainbow flag, is he? Say, preacher, he's preaching today, ain't he? So all I'm trying to let you know is that if you get offended at the rainbow flag, I know you're going to get offended at some things I say. Somebody shout amen. Look at this here. Deception, number 2. Verse 11. And many false prophets shall arise and shall deceive many, that Jesus said. Matthew 24, verse 4, Jesus said, you can put it up. And Jesus answered him and said, take heed that no man deceive you. This is the time we live in. Y'all listen to what I'm going to tell you. What you hear on TV, it's not a lie. What you hear on NBC, CBS, ABC, Fox News, what you hear, it's not a lie. They just not telling you all the truth. And you know if they don't tell you the whole truth, it's a lie. Somebody shout amen. They're not telling you everything. They don't want you to know everything. If they told you everything, you would be up in arms in this country at knowing what's really going on behind the scenes. He says, take heed that no man, that he's just not talking about false prophets. False prophets are out there too. They're everywhere. I believe deception is the number one characteristic of this last days. Deception. They came to him in that verse 3 and he says, when shall these things come to pass? What would be the sign of your coming at the end of the world? He says, take heed that no man deceive you. So you got to get your spirits fixed, your heart fixed. And one of the greatest things about deception is this. You know what the greatest thing about deception is? You don't know you're deceived. How do you know? You don't know you're deceived. Amen. That's the toughest thing about deception. You don't know it. I'm going to tell you this here. Y'all listen to me. Let's talk about deception. And you don't know it. We just had a Democratic National Convention. Who believes that? Some of you don't. I guess you don't believe it. I'm letting you know they did. Do you know when they got ready to do the Pledge of Allegiance? You don't accidentally. Don't be deceived. You don't accidentally leave out under God. One nation under God. You don't accidentally do that. Let's try it. I pledge allegiance to the flag of the United States of America and to the republic for which it stands, wait a minute, indivisible with liberty and justice for all. I had to stop myself and say past the words to put it in there. You don't accidentally leave that out. You don't accidentally leave God out of the pledge. If they leave it out of the pledge, it's for a purpose. Don't be deceived.
let no man deceive you. I know we won't build a church, but you got to realize, you got to realize here, you go stand before God one day. And I'm going to stand before God one day. And I'm going to tell you what you need to know. If you leave God out of anything, you messed up. Especially a convention that is going to address an entire nation. Somebody shout amen. And this ain't got nothing to do with black and white. I'm just letting you know. I'd have had to stop them. Stop. We got to do this thing over. Somehow I missed this. I appreciate Bill preaching last Sunday. Thank you, Brother Bill, for coming and ministering last Sunday right in the middle. Sister Schaefer wasn't feeling well, but I thank you very much for doing that. That was your birthday gift too, wasn't it? Yeah, thank you so much. Right in the morning time. Y'all have to limit me on how much I preach. Y'all have to limit me. Y'all have to. I'm telling this here. Somebody gonna have to put a bridle on me. Pull me back. Pull me back. Pull me back. Don't say it, Pastor. Don't say it, Pastor. Don't say it. You're gonna offend them. I'm not here to offend anybody. Somebody shout amen. You don't have to love me. Yeah, you do if you're gonna make it to heaven. But all you gotta say, listen here, just say it like this. I accept your erroneous view of leading the under nation under God out of the pledge. Say, I accept your erroneous view, Pastor. I just told you how not to be offended. That's all you gotta say. And then go on and be deceived. Because remember, I tried to tell you, if you're offended, you need to ask yourself that question. Is what I'm hearing truth? Because truth will offend. Somebody shout amen. Deception will be the number one thing. I believe deception is number one characteristic for our last days. Brother Bo, am I preaching all right today? He's right on target. Man, that man's been. Listen here. 94? 95. Come on, give Brother Bo and been here every day. That Brother Bo. He's been here 20 years with me, and here's what he said. I'm going to sit here. They can all leave. They can all leave. But I'm going to sit here and listen to him as long as he preached the truth. He said, I'm going to listen to him. Thank you, Brother Bo, for coming on in. Hey, that's Brother Bo. Thank you, Jesus. So we got to get our hearts, our spirits fixed. One of the greatest things about deception is that people don't know it. It is so deceitful to be deceived. Jesus asked these three questions. And here was the first thing that came out of his mouth when they was asked these questions. He says, let no man deceive you. Listen to what the scripture says. Just go real slow about it. Ephesians 4 and 14. That we henceforth be no more children tossed to and fro. You can put it up. And carried about with every wind of doctrine by the sleight of men and the cunning craftiness whereby they lie in wait to deceive. Ephesians 5 and 6. Let no man deceive you with vain words. For because of these things cometh the wrath of God on the children of disobedience. Proverbs 20 and 1 says, wine's a marker, strong drink is raging. Whosoever is deceived, thereby it is not wise. Look at what he says here in 1 Corinthians 6, 9 to 10. Know ye not that the unrighteous shall not inherit the kingdom of God? Do you believe that? The unrighteous will not inherit. What I say, what's what he's saying? What he says to the righteous, I'm preaching to the righteous today. I'm preaching to the wicked and the lukewarm. Every one of you is going to hear the same word. You just got to realize that what's going on. Are you offended? The righteous, the wicked, the lukewarm? Are you deceived? The righteous, the wicked, and the lukewarm? Look at what he says.
Know ye not that the unrighteous shall not inherit the kingdom of God? Be not deceived. Neither fornicators. Do I have to identify fornicators for you? Do I have to describe that? That means if you were in, if you are sitting in here or any church while I am up here preaching or listening on the internet or the radio or on the rebroadcast, a fornicator is a person who had sex last night outside of marriage, and you went in church today, and you sat down, and you had, and you worshiped the Lord. You flew the rainbow flag without offense. You love the good hard preaching. Know ye not that the unrighteous shall not inherit the kingdom of God? Be not deceived. Neither fornicators, nor idolaters, nor adulterers, nor effeminate. Effeminate. Skinny jeans. I'm just telling y'all. There's something wrong. There's something wrong. I say it like this here. Big screens, skinny jeans, and fog machines is going to mess the church completely up. Somebody shout amen. And that's what everybody wants. Big screens, skinny jeans, and fog machines. And they think that's a move of the Holy Ghost. I look at that and say, something's wrong. When you go to the store, there's no men's section and there's no women's section. They're all just A section. There's something wrong. Whew. He's preaching today, isn't he? I don't know where I'm at on my notes now. I done got so messed up. There are many deceivers entered into the world. And if the church is not careful, they're going to wind up being just like the world. You better get in the book when he says this here. Neither fornicators, nor idolaters, nor adulterers, nor effeminate, nor abusers of themselves with mankind, nor thieves, nor covetous, nor drunkards, nor revilers, nor extortioners shall inherit the kingdom of God. Man, I hope I make it. That's the way I have to say, I hope I make it. So my God, that's a pretty good list there. Straight's the gate, narrow the way, few. And just because a man stands up on a screen and has a Colgate smile and a big church and you think everything's going to be all right, brother and sister, that's not the way it is. And Sister Schaefer loves, what's his name? The Colgate smile. Joel Osteen. She loves him. We have XM radio in our Escalade. And we go on a trip. And she drives. And she puts XM radio on Joel Osteen's channel. I can't sleep. I might as well be driving. I said, baby. After 3 hours of Joel Osteen, it's torment. And he's got an XM channel. And all I can see in my mind is a Colgate smile. That's all I can see. Somebody shout amen. And just because a man has a Colgate smile and a lot of charisma does not, I'm not saying this about Joel Osteen, please, I'm not saying that about him, does not mean they're a man of God. I'm not saying that about that man. Somebody shout amen. Deception is a terrible thing because you don't know it. Well, let no man deceive you. So when Satan comes, what's he going to find when he comes, like he came with Jesus? When he comes, what's he going to find? When Satan comes,
Does he find much of yourself in your own self? What does he find? See, the secret is not letting Satan deceive you. You don't want to be deceived. Look at this last thing. Jesus said these three things would be there, didn't he? What did he say? Many would be offended. Many would be deceived. Y'all better listen to what I'm talking about, that deceit, that deception. You send your money out to all these people on the radio and television and the internet and all. Let's go ahead. I mean, don't get deceived. Have I ever been deceived? I've been deceived before. Iniquity shall abound. Matthew 24, verse 12. Look at what he says. I'm almost through. And because iniquity shall abound, the love of many shall wax cold. Iniquity hardens your heart. Listen at this here. And that's all I'm going to say. It's easy to get out of church and sin. Church is your accountability partner. Worship, people in the church are your accountability partners. Where are you at? Why weren't you here today? What's going on? See, when the church is like it is now, and we're not meeting all the time like we are, it's easy to slip and fall away. It's easy to get offended. It's easy to be deceived. And there are many people who are empty shells of feelings. They're an empty shell of feelings. They have no emotions. They're grieved in their heart. They don't understand what's going on. And they don't think that God loves them at time like this. And it's easy to fall into iniquity, sin. Iniquity is sin that you know sin. That's what iniquity is. It's sin that you know is sin. And it's easy to fall into it. Look what he says in Job 4 and 8. Even as I have seen, they that plow iniquity and sow wickedness shall reap the same. If I regard iniquity in my heart, God won't hear me. Here's what he says. That's Psalm 66 and 18. If I regard iniquity in my heart, God will not hear. That's all the devil wants you to do, is get you cut off away from God. That's all he wants you to do. There's no way to preach anything around sin. Sin is sin, and we've got to preach about it. Someone says, he don't preach about sin enough. They must not have been listening. You must come here and not listen. And some people are living under so much guilt and condemnation, it drives them into iniquity. The devil has got them so they think they're so far away from God that God doesn't hear their prayers anymore. They just go out and sin and do what they want to do. You listen to this here. This coronavirus thing where people are huddled up at home and maybe you're there all by yourself or not. I haven't preached on this in a while, so I might as well go ahead and preach on this iniquity. But if you're sitting there at home and you've got to turn on your computer or your smartphone and you're watching pornography, and what is it called? Anime? Does anybody know what I'm talking about? So if you're sitting there listening to this and you're watching this and you're part of the church and you're a Christian and you don't think God don't see you, listen to what he says. That's iniquity. Pastors deal with it. People in the church deal with it. It's called a spirit of pornography. I take more and more people through deliverance from the spirit of pornography. Lust. Pornography, it's everywhere. Second Timothy 2 and 19, nevertheless, the foundation of the God stands sure, having this seal. The Lord knows them that are his, and let every man that names the name of Christ depart from iniquity. And if that's something that you can't get over with, please don't get offended at what I'm getting ready to say. If you can't get over pornography, it's better for you to pluck your eyes out.
think I said that. I think it's in the Bible. It's better for you to pluck your own eyes out than it is to burn in hell, because you can't control pornography or the spirit of lust. Do y'all feel that? Did y'all not feel that? That little bit of offense? Maybe you got to ask the question. What's the first question we're going to ask? Is this that I'm hearing? And then if I determine it's not truth, then you have to say, Pastor, I accept your erroneous view of me plucking my eyes out so I don't go to hell. Go ahead and say it. That makes sense? That's how you deal with this stuff. I accept your erroneous view. When iniquity comes, everything that comes with iniquity brings bondage into that. It knocks at the door. Iniquity knocks at the door. Iniquity knocks at the door. And what I'm saying and I'm preaching to the righteous. What I say to the righteous. What I say, I preach to the wicked. And I'm preaching to the lukewarm. He says, you're going to tell them these are the signs of the times they're living in. Say it all. God's able to deliver from sin. Somebody shout amen. Look at what he says in Titus chapter 2 and verse 14. Put it up. Who gave himself for us that he might redeem us from all iniquity and purify unto himself a peculiar people, zealous of good works. How do you get rid of iniquity? How do you get rid of iniquity? Here's what he says in Psalms 38 and 18. For I will declare mine iniquity. Here's what he says. Here's what the writer of the Psalm 38 and 18. Here's what he says. For I will declare mine iniquity and will be sorry for my sin. When you declare it, not to me. I don't want to know what you've been doing. If you want to tell somebody what you've been doing, we have a Catholic church in town. Go tell them. But he's not talking about you telling me. He's talking about you getting on your knees before your God and declaring your iniquity before God. And saying, I know that what I've been doing is wrong. And I'm just not talking about pornography. If that's the big thing I got to hang my hook on today, it must be something God wants me to tell everybody. You don't have to be deceived if you don't want to be deceived. You don't have to be offended if you don't want to be offended. You don't have to live in iniquity if you don't want to. My temptations to be offended is no greater than yours. I mean, some of you get offended going through McDonald's. Listen here. I'm going to tell you this here. Watch this here. And so let's put it into real context, okay, of the times we live in. Don't you become offended at a white person. And white people, don't you become offended at a black person now. God wants me to warn you. Don't become offended. Don't let your friend say something to you about a different race to try to drive offense. You hear what I'm saying? Guard yourself. Guard yourself. Listen to me. The devil uses people to talk to us. So here's what I'm going to tell you. Don't be deceived at what people are going to say about black people, brown people. Don't be offended at Caucasian, white people, whatever you want to call it. Don't be offended. So we are not going to walk in offense. I'm telling you what, that's going to be the key of the church. They want a revival. If the church wants, they're going to have a revival in this. And not being offended. And the best way you can be not offended is here preaching about it. That makes sense? We're all going to have different ideas. And what you're going to say is what? I accept your erroneous view of this issue and not be offended. You do that, you're going to go a long ways. No offense.
And the last part is not walking in iniquity, not walking in sin, especially in the time that we're in. Don't walk in sin. Don't fall into the avenue of not praying. Don't fall into not reading your word. Don't fall into being around good people. Don't fall into it. And remember, what you watch on TV, they don't tell you everything. Because if they told you everything, there would be an uprising in this country. So let me just say, have I preached too long? That's about the time I preached too long. Here's what I want to tell you. Antichrist is going to take over this world. He's already at work in governments. He's already at work in governments. And that's how he's going to do it. He's just not going to walk in one day, like on January the 23rd or wherever it is, and there's going to be a new change, and we're going to say, oh my God, we just put the Antichrist in. That's not going to happen. He's already working behind the scenes in the people who are already in Congress and in the Senate and in the president and the president's cabinet, whoever it is. He's already at work. You hear me? When one leaves under God out, that should be a... Got a red flag? Got a red flag? Wave that red flag for me. She got one right here. That should be a red flag to you. Look. Pastor, what's that red flag about? I don't want to offend you. I don't want to tell you. You better start listening. Amen? You don't want to walk in iniquity either. Satan is going to take over America. Everything godless, he's going to shut down. Right now, in California, they're making it so they can't meet in churches. The governors are saying church people can't meet. Y'all, I don't want to offend you. It's coming here. What you see, and you don't think it's going to happen. It's because you keep voting and putting the same people in. You better listen to what I'm telling you. You better vote for somebody who's going to hold off judgment for a little longer and going to let you do this a little longer. Because as soon as it sweeps this nation, you're going to look back and you're going to say, I remember him trying to tell me and tell us. I remember him trying to tell us. When kids in your school have one bathroom and you don't go to school and say anything, it won't be your kids' fault. When they took prayer out of schools, it wasn't the kids' fault. We let it happen. The devil's going to shut the church down. So let's go ahead and say it like this here. I'm going to preach to you this year. I'm going to let the last thing go right here. Satan always brings a counterfeit. There's always a counterfeit before the real move of God. Always. There's always a counterfeit before the real thing. What you're seeing with all this rioting and all these young people. Now, I'm not going to beat them up. I'm just going to try to tell you what's going on. I'm not going to get offended. I just want your perspective, Pastor, of what's happening. That's all I'm going to tell you. What the devil's doing is that these people are so wanting change, are so wanting something, that the church and what God wants to offer them is not satisfying them.
They want to be part of, they want to do something, and as radical as they are, and as loud mouth as they are, and as obtuse and obnoxious as they are, that's the devil's move. And what God's going to, watch here, y'all listen to what I'm going to tell you. God always counters what the devil does. He always does. He always counters what the devil does. And that same spirit that's trying to drive that, God's going to release a supernatural anointing over our young people, over that same age group, over those people that are that age, who are wanting a real move of God, who know that that's not satisfying, that they are going to be just as loud as they are, just as radical as they are, just as different as they are. It's going to be a move that the church is not ready for yet. They're not ready for it. Things hadn't got desperate enough for the church yet. Things hadn't got desperate enough. See where our youth at? They're sitting in the back. You see, they're supposed to be sitting in the front. They're supposed to be leading out worship. They're supposed to be into the flags. They're supposed to be into laying at the altar. Watch what? Hey, when it happens, you're going to be shocked. What the devil always does. See, they think this is the real thing. Y'all think this is the real thing. This ain't nothing. Come on, that's just a false move. And I'm telling you, if you're listening to me and I have to tell you that that is not a move of the Holy Ghost, if I have to tell you that this is not a move of the Holy Ghost, my friend, you are already deceived. But don't get offended, because all you got to say is, Pastor, I accept your erroneous view of this being a move of the Holy Ghost. But there's a move of the Holy Ghost coming. He's promised us. Your sons and your daughters are going to prophesy. Your old men going to dream dreams. Your young men going to have visions. Upon my servants and upon my handmaidens, in those days shall they prophesy. Come on, give the Lord a hand clap of praise in the house. It's going to be something. I think about this right about now. Y'all shouldn't have let me go 2 weeks without preaching. I think about this here right now. I close my Bible. That absolutely means nothing. There's things that's coming. There's things that's happening. Amen. And God's going to do some great things. He's going to do some great things in the last days. Sons and daughters are prophesying. God's a way maker. Don't fall into deception. Don't fall into iniquity. Don't be deceived. Don't become offended. And God says, what I say to one, what did he say? He said, what I say to one, I say it to all. And if I get my notes here, we'll finish it up. Look at what he says here. Isaiah 3:10. Say to the righteous. Put it up for me in the back. Isaiah 3:10. Say to the righteous that it shall be well with him, for they shall eat the fruit of their own doings. He says, tell the righteous that it's going to be all right. Look at what he says to the wicked. Isaiah 55:21. Listen to what he says. Say to the righteous. Isaiah 55:10. 55:21, excuse me. Here's what he says. There is no peace, saith the Lord, to the wicked. There is no peace to the wicked. And look what he says to the lukewarm in Revelation 3:16. Put it up. So because you're not cold or hot,
say to the lukewarm, I will spew you out of my mouth.

0: this hour of you, God. It was all about your love and your truth, and we just pray right now that somebody heard your truth and that it begins to marinate their heart and soften it, prick the hearts of the listeners as they are hearing your truth, and help them to not be deceived. Help us all to not be deceived, because we need your truth in these last days. This is all that we can hold on to. You are our hope and our strength, and I just pray that right now that everybody see that the veil be lifted and the truth be told, and you be glorified more than anything, Father. In Jesus' name we pray. Amen.
1: Amen. Love your horse.
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3: 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Now go out.
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7: Don't you know there's victory in the Lord, I say.
8: What kind of joy is this?
9: Good evening. We are live from the studios of WUCC, and it's your morning manna after dark.
10: Well,
9: what up?
10: Here we are.
11: Hey,
10: everyone.
0: And, hey, guys.
9: If y'all noticed, we played Christmas song. It was April's favorite.
10: Thank you. I appreciate that.
9: And we did that in honor of her, because 10 years ago, on her birthday, this coming up is when we started your morning.
10: September 26, 2016.
9: Yep. So she wanted some Christmas joy in June.
0: Y'all,
9: so.
0: 10 years ago.
10: Yeah, happy Christmas in June. 10 That's years, right. Y'all. We back. I don't know, but we excited.
9: And I don't know where all we're supposed to be on every page we've got, but if we're not, go ahead and share it.
10: Share it. That's
0: Help
10: right.
0: us out. Please share it.
9: Share it out. We'll be here for the next 4 hours.
10: Oh, my gosh.
11: The share-a-thon?
0: Yeah, share-a-thon, right? Share-a-thon. Good, Paul. Good one, yeah. So, I'm excited to be here. I've been looking forward to this ever since we put it on the calendar.
10: Yes.
0: Sitting last night, we were talking about this earlier before the program started. Mm-hmm. I was watching our old YouTube videos last
10: yes.
0: night. And sitting there on the couch laughing.
10: Yeah, it was fun.
0: We had a really totally. Good morning
10: yes,
0: show.
10: It was
9: she
10: great.
9: Was totally ignoring me every time
10: well,
9: I tried
10: I mean,
9: to.
10: There was joy coming through. The
9: every time I tried to talk to her, it's like, hold on.
0: Hold so, on.
10: She's like, you
0: got
10: to be funnier than this to get my attention.
0: Right. That's right. That's exactly
9: but it was good
0: right.
9: to hear our laughter again, because I think, I mean, we did some laughing, which was, and we ran for, what, 6 years, wasn't it?
0: Yeah.
10: Absolutely. Yeah. I mean, we went from 16 to what?
9: 22.
10: There we go.
0: Yeah.
10: That was math, and I wasn't ready for it. I got into it. I packed myself in a corner, and
0: oh
10: you saved me on that one. But, yes, yeah. 6 years.
0: It's hard to believe. It's hard to believe. Well, so tonight we've got some exciting things we want to talk about.
10: Yes.
0: And, we're going to do some of the old traditional things we did on the morning show just to bring back some nostalgia.
10: Yeah, reunion tour.
0: Like word of the day.
10: Yes.
0: What's some other ones we're going to
10: do? Oh, this or that.
0: Uh-huh.
10: We got to figure out a this or that.
0: Uh-huh.
10: But we can do that. We've done that before.
0: That's right. And we've got a mania
10: we're
0: minute.
10: We're not big on prep work.
0: Yeah.
10: We're busy adults, you know,
0: right,
10: but we
0: right.
10: here and... What else we got? We got some conversational pieces.
0: Yes.
10: I know Paul and I have a few little funny things that we want to share with y'all, little funny stories. And
9: awesome.
10: We want to update everyone.
0: For sure, that's what I was going to say.
10: When, I mean, has it been about 4.5 years since
0: yes.
10: we... Yeah, it's been at least 4 years since we've been around this table together. So we want to give y'all some life updates. If you're watching, keep sharing. If you have questions or thoughts or comments or memories, put those in the
9: comment
10: section
9: for
0: yeah,
9: sure.
0: Yeah, for sure. Okay, so why don't we just start, Paul and April?
9: Let's, Paul, would you start off with prayer?
10: Yeah, that please. Might be good.
11: Probably need that.
10: Oh, Lord. Dana, we got some prayer music up there.
0: I'm afraid I'll pull up another Christmas.
10: Oh, no, she done let the cat out the bag. That was not planned. But it is my favorite Christmas
9: That's
10: song.
9: Right.
11: Please
9: so.
11: Ask for forgiveness.
0: Yes,
11: for
0: yes, yes.
9: Just a little. Just a little.
11: Y'all ready to pray?
0: Yes, yes sir. Sure.
11: Father, we just come to you, and we're so thankful for your goodness towards us. And God, we're just mindful that your love for us is great, and your word is true. And so, Father, we just ask you for blessings tonight of laughter, Lord. The
0: yes.
11: joy of the Lord
0: yes.
11: is our strength.
0: Yes.
11: And so, Father, we thank you for the good times we've had and the good times we're
0: thank
11: having
0: you,
11: tonight.
0: Jesus.
11: And Lord, we ask you to allow this

0: time together tonight to bless not just us, but others. Yeah. In Jesus' name.
1: Amen.
2: All right, so April, Paul, y'all tell us what's been going on the last little bit with your family.
3: All right, I'll say something and then you say something. Okay, cool. totally prepared. So the last 4 years, we've had a son to get married. Okay. So Jordan is married to Emily Woodward, and they've been married 3 years.
2: Okay.
3: April 8th was 3 years, and they live in Simpsonville and help lead the kids ministry at Beach Springs Church. Mm-hmm. And they have about like 300-350 kids.
2: Wow.
3: That they get to be a part in that.
2: Yeah.
3: And so we're just watching their journey. They just finished up yesterday. Jordan got to preach at youth camp for the Shingle Hollow Youth Camp, which is CHC in that district.
2: Right.
3: And my boys got to go and be some of the youth, and he preached, and we heard it was a powerful time.
2: That's
3: so
2: awesome.
3: Proud of Jordan. Kylie's doing great in college.
4: Yes, she is.
3: She's just involved in everything and anything and leading people to Jesus like she's always done. She graduates next year. Bella just got into the nursing program at USCA. She'll start in August.
2: Now, what is Kylie going to school for?
3: Teaching.
2: Okay.
3: She wants to teach elementary.
2: Okay.
3: And then the boys are doing very well. They're going to 10th grade at Fox Creek High School. So I homeschooled them for 4 years.
2: Right.
4: Bless
3: and
4: now,
3: and bless my heart. And no. And
0: you notice the math skills weren't good. Right?
3: No, I was like, I'm always like,
4: they have to redo.
3: Yeah.
4: They
3: nobody to redo. Needs to remember I was a homeschool mom.
4: Yeah, they have to go through sixth grade all the way to 12.
3: You better. Ooh, if I wasn't so far away from you right now. But Paul, I'm gonna let you give any other updates. You can tell about
0: the
3: church.
0: Supposed to go back and forth.
3: Well, I mean, nothing's changed. But like, you could, you know, maybe you could tell about the church, and then
0: say Bella graduated.
3: Yeah.
0: Yeah, the church is going fantastic. We're growing slowly, which is just at our speed. We love that.
4: Yes. CSRA Worship Center.
3: Yes.
0: Yep. And God has just placed a spirit of unity over the church.
3: Yep.
0: And we're just so blessed that he's just brought people there that are united with the vision that the Lord has for the church.
4: Y'all got a great church, too.
0: Yeah, I appreciate you saying that. And
3: yes,
0: we have just, the Lord's just opening up opportunities for us to minister, not only to the people, but to people, different countries, and India, Malawi, Nicaragua, Aiken, here in Aiken, the Life Choices Care Pregnancy Center.
3: Yes.
4: Oh, absolutely.
0: We got two of our guys there that do a class on Monday nights.
4: Yeah, Monday nights. Mm-hmm.
0: And so it's just, it's fun.
3: That's
0: I mean,
3: awesome.
0: It's something that we've grown into.
3: Yeah.
0: I
3: mm-hmm.
0: guess you say, you know, when something's new, you're so nervous about doing it. Like just this right here, this used to make me absolutely nervous. Now I'm not nervous at all.
2: Not nervous
0: but
2: at
0: you're
2: all.
0: But you're just growing into to pastorship and
2: and
0: learning how to shepherd God's people. It's just been a real blessing.
3: It is.
4: You had a,
2: well, too,
4: you had
2: a
4: major,
2: job change,
4: you had a major
2: right?
4: career change.
3: Yeah, I was hoping you'd bring that up as well.
0: Yeah, well, last October, I quit my job at Southern Felt, where I was there for 21 years, and I was offered opportunity to become a chaplain for a local home health company, Remain at Home, and I jumped at the opportunity, and it's just been just fantastic. I mean,
2: awesome.
0: I get paid to go into people's homes and
2: do what you love to do.
0: Yep, share the love of God, form a friendship with them, go to visit them in the hospital, pray for them. I've led people to the Lord, led a man to the Lord on his he was a couple of days away from passing, and he was wanting the Lord. And
2: awesome.
0: Man, it's just amazing. Well, I get to come home and just have been blessed all day.
4: When I first heard that you got that job, my first thought was, that was tailor made.
3: Yeah.
4: I mean,
3: it was.
2: Yeah.
4: To me, you've always had a pastor heart.
3: Yep.
4: So, I mean, I know you're blessing the mess out of them people.
3: That's right. Yeah. It's so exciting to get to see it, because, like, I've seen a difference just in your. I think when we're in the purposes of God and we get to do what we love in that way, it just changes everything.
2: Yeah,
3: so it's
2: sure.
3: been so cool
2: for
3: to sure. watch and work alongside of each other because we both work for that. Place. So if you need a good home health company and you worked at SRS, give us a call. We'll hook you up with some great care.
2: That's awesome.
4: Come
2: on. That is awesome. Okay, Bill, you want to give some updates?
4: Well,
2: since our last show, we have a grandson,
4: another grandson. We're up to five. And I'm going to go ahead and announce it. We're expecting another one in January.
3: Yes, come on.
2: Yes.
4: We're praying for a little girl.
3: Yeah.
2: Lord, please.
3: Yeah.
4: But we'll be happy with six boys if that's what God means.
2: Lord, please.
4: Yeah. We started a new adventure in the supplement business. We're actually salespeople for Ternot supplements, which so far we're taking stuff, and as I've always been into supplements, and they had good supplements, so it all worked out. And a mutual friend of ours, Nikita Koloff, got us involved in it. And at the time, I'm kind of in a transition period with my career. I don't know if I'll be able to go back to it.
3: Okay.
4: But I'm going to follow what the Lord says.
3: Amen.
2: That's exactly right.
4: That, so.
3: Y'all both look incredible. I mean, we've all changed a little bit. Y'all changed for the better. Yeah. Paul, you changed for the better. Thank you, honey.
4: If I could just find something to fix my spine, because that's my biggest problem. My spine from top to bottom, it's all jacked up. But everything else feels good, so I'm good.
2: Okay, so.
4: And, I mean, most important thing, when stuff happens, you've got to have someone, you know, that's got your back. And we've been blessed. I've always heard her back. She came around to get my back, finally.
2: It's okay. After 27 years, okay.
0: But you're literal back, too.
2: I know. Right. So I want to take a break right this second, and let's do some shout-outs to the people that are watching that have joined us tonight.
3: Shout out.
2: Stephanie King. Donna King.
3: Donna.
2: Rachel Glanton.
3: Hey, Rachel.
2: Lynn Tollison.
3: Hi, Lynn.
2: Cassie.
3: What's up, Cassie?
2: Y'all be sure and share this so others can join on. We've got a lot of fun things planned.
4: I've got John Perkin. So.
2: All right.
3: Yeah, we may see different ones based on which one we're logged
2: That's
3: into.
2: Right.
3: But
2: thank
3: you
2: all
3: you're
2: for
3: watching,
2: us.
3: We appreciate it.
2: We sure
3: share
2: do.
3: Share it out because it's going to be
4: much,
3: fun.
4: Yeah. Comment, please comment.
2: Okay, let me ask y'all this then. In what order do y'all want to do things? Do y'all want to do our conversation first?
3: Yeah.
2: Because this is just one that...
3: This is a very serious thing that's about to happen, so y'all need to tune in and lean in and learn, because y'all know we are here to educate the masses.
2: That's right.
0: I told April I'd get myself in trouble with this one.
2: So. Okay.
3: Oh, okay.
2: We'll try not to, but listen, this is a very real thing to me, and we're going to talk about for the next few minutes group text etiquette.
3: Dun, dun, dun.
4: Okay. This is the first I've heard of this.
2: Okay.
3: Oh, well, that's good.
2: Yes.
3: Good.
0: Well, you were in the group text.
4: Now, the first thing
3: He's
4: I do is silence.
0: Hey, Bill, get us started.
3: Exactly.
2: Okay.
4: I'm all for silencing because, for the simple reason, in my heart, I'm still a shift worker. So if something dings at 6:30 in the morning and I'm trying to sleep, I'm not going to be kind. I'm not going
3: to
4: show you grace.
3: It's good to know ourselves, Bill.
4: I just cut it off, and when I get up, I look at everything, and then I answer.
2: So here's my thing. So when you send out a group text, generally, it's for the purpose of just announcing something that's going on. What drives me totally insane is everybody responding back to that text with a thumbs up, a heart, a like, or answering that when you specifically say, text me individually.
3: Mm.
2: Because me, like when I'm working in the salon and my hair, you know, I'm busy, I don't have time every time it dings to look in case I, you know, do you understand what I'm saying?
3: Oh, I understand what you're saying.
2: Okay. April.
3: Very much so.
2: Okay.
3: Okay. So hold on. Let me get that camera angle is not flattering me at all. So we're not going back there.
4: Well, don't put it on the ones with my leg, but showing. Cut that one off.
0: Too bad.
3: Well, which one can we? Dana is going to be on you the whole night. So we're.
2: Oh, my gosh.
3: Okay, okay.
4: I'll do like that.
0: You know who's going to win this battle, dude.
4: I know.
3: Well, I got the mouse. So.
4: I know.
3: Okay. Yes, and yes, and yes. And I feel so passionately about this. I don't think I'm insane.
2: Okay.
3: But I feel like people are. Because when I say that clearly, and I love everybody, y'all, please don't be offended. This is your morning, man, after dark. No holds barred. Have fun. Have joy. Don't be offended. But I like that hide button.
2: Yes.
3: If there's a group text, I have to do that. And I've literally begged my family. I'm going to talk about my family because I know they won't be offended because they're family. So if you're a ministry friend, this ain't you, okay? But my family, we have a group text with all of us. And I don't know how many that is.
4: A bunch.
3: And I have asked directly, would it be possible for us to not have to feel like we have to thumbs up, heart, and respond to everything, because mm-hmm. that's an extra text.
2: Right.
3: So I'll open my phone and it'll say 130 texts and it's just thumbs up.
2: Right.
3: That, as an efficient person, drives me nuts. Mm-hmm. Mm-hmm. And I have a brother, Brandon, shout out, and a daughter, Kylie, shout out, who love to defy that. And I'm just like, can we please come on board? And my brother says, well, it's me showing you that whatever you put was important enough for me to ha-ha right. it.
4: Yeah.
3: And I'm like, well, hold on now. What do you think about you? That's so, you know. So, yeah, it gets to be a much. That's all I'm going to say. It gets to be a lot.
0: It does. Well, for me, if I check my text and I get it to where it says zero notifications, and I set it down for 10 minutes and I pick it back up and there's 33 or 40
4: that's
0: notifications.
4: Stress.
0: Yeah, you're like, okay, wow, somebody's really got something to say right. to me. And
2: Lynn,
0: then it's just, yeah.
3: Gifts.
0: It's just, yeah, it's just.
3: It's Homer Simpson backing up into that greenery.
0: Now, I'm okay with funny gifts.
3: No, me like, too.
0: Yeah.
4: But that one, I don't think nobody even tries with that one. At least go somewhere else and give me a better thumbs up. Or
3: can we agree that if I ask you a yes or no question,
4: just put yes on
3: that thumbs up can be, that's the, it's acceptable there. Will you be at the movie? Thumbs up.
2: Yes.
3: It's an answer. But I don't need your affirmation for everything, right?
2: Mm-hmm.
3: Okay, I'm not crazy. What y'all got to say about
2: well,
3: it?
2: Well, so I'll use this perfect example we had for May when we were yes. in the group text for prayer. You know,
3: May we slay.
2: May we slay.
3: Mm-hmm.
2: I read everybody's every day.
3: Yeah.
2: I did myself, but I didn't feel the need that I had to just constantly
3: affirm.
2: Put, you know, because, but it was almost like I'm sitting here going, should
3: you
2: I?
3: Do. There is something innate that we feel in our culture, and this is what I would love to help break. It's that thing you feel like you have to.
4: Well, how about,
3: because they might be offended.
4: Instead of calling a group text, just say group announcement by me.
3: Bill, you can call it. Yes, I tried that.
2: Or it goes to the other spectrum with my family. Shout out to my family.
3: Okay.
2: You send a group text because you're needing an answer.
3: Oh, you get nerfing.
2: And you get nothing. Crickets. It's like crickets. Right. I'm like, hello, did anybody get that text? Because I know every one of y'all young kids, including our children, are holding your phone
3: in
2: your hand. Or in your pocket, or right there where you can see it.
3: Well, I think what occurs in our culture is overload. So it dilutes it all.
2: Mm-hmm.
3: So like we can have this text that we have in our family, and it's all these little running. Everybody, we tell each other everything we do all day long. Mm-hmm. Then somebody will have something maybe important, but it's done. By the time it sends, boom, here comes a gift. So it gets lost. And that happens a lot. And Kylie gets upset, which blows me, when she's like, y'all don't ever respond to the videos I send. I'm like, girl, don't you know it's a little bit much?
0: I'll tell you what I get a lot with my girls is I'll send them a text and I'll put a period at the end of it, and they'll ask me, are you mad at me?
4: Mm.
0: I say, no, why? And they say, because you put a period at the end of it, and that means you're mad. And I tell them, no, that's sentence structure. I'm ending a sentence. Well, they said, no, in today's society, that means you're mad.
4: No, if I'm mad, I'm going to do the mad emoji.
0: Yeah. I told myself, if I'm mad, I'm going to do an exclamation point.
3: Right. Well, okay. Can we talk about exclamation points? Because some people, that's got, and I don't think it's nobody
0: that's
3: in this
0: their
3: room.
0: Period.
3: It's on everything.
4: Yeah, but I thought when you're mad, you're supposed to capitalize everything.
3: Well, some people capitalize everything.
4: And yeah, I think the older they are, the more they use that.
3: It does help to see it better.
4: Right. That, you know.
3: Well, that exclamation point, I'm like, hey, will you be at the movie?
2: And I'm
3: yes!
2: I find myself being guilty of this, and I'm trying to get better at it. When someone asks me something in the group, you know, and I say, yeah, I'm going to bring hot dogs and send it. And then I go, and all the fixings to go. Like, I'm trying to get better
3: concise.
2: To do it all in one.
3: That's good.
2: One
3: yeah.
2: text, so I don't have to keep, you know, answering the same thing.
3: I'm guilty of that.
2: I am.
3: I will do that.
2: It's like I'm having a conversation with, yeah, I'll bring the hot dogs. Okay,
3: and then
2: I'll
3: remember.
2: Bring the fixings too, and da, da, da, da, you know.
3: Yep.
4: Well, if I'm off, I'm going to light that group text up. I'm going to keep.
2: Yeah, Bill
4: everybody's
2: does.
4: Everybody's phone's going to be saying, dang, dang.
3: They know you're off that day because it's, right. And then you were, is not, yeah.
2: Okay,
4: are you bringing
2: guys.
4: This? Yes, but hold on a minute. I'll get back to you.
3: Somebody's at the front door.
4: All separate texts.
2: He does.
3: Yes. Well, yeah, exactly.
2: And I have, my phone now goes silent at 9 p.m.
3: Mm-hmm.
2: till 7 a.m.
4: So So that means my phone gets blown up.
0: Well, I mean, me and Dana on the same schedule.
3: Yeah, that's calls.
2: I mean, I do because, and I don't mean this bad because I'm so thankful for every client I have. But at 10 o'clock, you text me and want to know if you can get a haircut tomorrow. You have woke me up and I'm mad now and I'm not going to text you back anyway.
0: We'll give you a bad haircut.
2: Like, I'm not even answering that. You're not getting a haircut this week. Yeah. You just woke me up.
4: Yeah. No haircut for you.
2: Yeah. But then I silence my phone and guess who doesn't? So he's over there snoring through every text message he gets. And I get up and silent his phone. I get up and walk over there and turn the phone.
3: Well, I'll text Paul and I'll get a response and it'll say Paul Babb has notified. Like, yeah. It'd be 9 a.m., it'd be 10 a.m., it'd be 11 a.m. And there's this little thing that pops up and says notify anyway. And yeah. I click it and it makes the text real big and sends it.
0: Dana, there was there's a podcast I used to listen to and one of the guys said something. I thought, you know what, that's very smart. He talked about late texters, people texting you late at night. Mm. And he says, I have a rule that if you wouldn't come and knock on my door at that time of day, then I'm not responding to your text at that time of day. He said, but if I do, I'm responding at 5 a.m.
3: Oh, yeah.
0: So you can
3: zinger.
4: Well, I was raised. You didn't call anybody after 9 o'clock.
3: Oh, yeah, for sure.
4: Period. And that was when you had to, you know, so, 9 o'clock, I don't even think about texting someone. No. Someone texts me, like Carter. Carter knows I'm usually up late.
3: Yeah,
4: and she's a late. Mm-hmm. She's a late person, so she might text me at 12:30. And I'll answer her back, and then she'll say, what are you doing up? Well, what are you doing up?
3: Exactly. I just think in our generation, our culture, there's been so many times, I ain't trying to make it deep, but man, if these things just were never invented. It wasn't that long ago where you would go on vacation. Your phone's at the house on the wall.
4: Yeah.
2: Yes.
3: You just be gone. Nobody's going to get you. You on vacation. They're going to call the hotel phone. No, you're away.
2: Right.
4: Well, they call security at Ocean Lakes.
3: Yeah.
4: They come
3: or like you driving.
4: You need to call home.
3: You just get to drive and have a drive. But now people can access us 24/7. I don't think that's a good thing.
2: I don't either.
3: Oh,
2: and I'm real good about leaving my phone. Mm-hmm. Like sometimes I'll say, Bill, when I do need it, you call my phone because I don't know where it's at.
3: Oh, yeah. Oh, you know? Lord, I'm telling Alexa to call it all day long. Alexa, call my phone.
0: With her. And left. And a lot of times she'll say, call my phone. I can't find it. And it's just like right there.
3: But I mean. If my job didn't require for me to have it on me 24/7, I think that's one reason I disdain it is because I have to have it for my work. So when I get that 6 days a year that someone else takes calls for me,
2: Anyways.
0: It is crazy how much we depend on them, though. Like, I mean, I wonder how I got places sometimes.
3: Yeah.
4: I just thank God for, I can say, hey, Siri, how do you spell?
2: We use it for things like that. Yeah. But, you know, we were talking about that the other day. We were doing something with maps. We were going to Tennessee. Mm. And I told Bill, he stopped at a welcome center. He got an old school map. Yeah. And I said, you know, half the people, our kids would not even know how to read this map to get somewhere.
0: That's true.
3: Yeah. And I loved reading a map.
2: I know,
3: my mom was so good at that. To highlight the route.
2: Find the route that you were going to take. Yeah.
3: Yeah.
2: Yeah, for sure.
4: One thing
3: we messed up.
4: My parents were famous for pulling over and having a picnic.
3: Yeah.
4: On every trip.
3: Yep. Yeah.
4: You know? And it was usually every 3 hours because my father had to eat every 3 hours. But we started out with the grandkids. We'll pack a lunch if we're going on a trip and pull over to rest. Some of the rest areas are absolutely beautiful and they all have picnic tables and the kids seem to enjoy it. You know,
3: they're probably kept so well because people don't frequent them. You know, they're clean. Yeah. Like,
2: they don't frequent them.
0: Well, my grandparents, that was a tradition for us when we went to the mountains. And we went a lot. And, you know, going in the mountains, I don't know if it's like it's nowadays, but back in the 80s, you'd be going and you could see off inside the road there would be picnic tables.
2: Yeah, people would actually stop and do it and have family time and stuff. You know, it's so different. Now everybody's in front of their screens.
3: The
2: kids are in front of their screens in restaurants. The kids are in front of their screens in the car. The kids are in front, you know what I mean? It's just like no family.
3: It's like poison in our culture, but you ain't going, how are you going to get it out?
2: I know, right?
3: It's
4: really sad, though, when you sit and we looked at a couple. We were at Guy Fieri's thing down in
2: Downtown Flavortown.
4: Yeah, we were there. There's tons of things to do. They got like adult games you can play, and kids are happy too, but We sat down and watched a couple. They said nothing.
2: The whole meal. Nothing. They were both on their phones. Mm-hmm. I told Bill, I said, you see that couple sitting right there? They have not spoke since they sat down.
4: And I said, what a blessing.
2: You did. You are telling a story. Another thing about texting, group texting is,
1: lucky fella,
2: is when you answer someone. So this was a family member. We're having a discussion, and I answered back to them. We were talking about a bunch of different things, and I said, okay, whatever.
3: Tone.
2: They text me back and said, what does that mean? What do you mean, whatever? And I was like,
4: Whatever.
2: I was like, whatever you want to do is fine.
3: Yeah.
2: That's what I meant. Not.
3: Yep.
4: Mm-hmm. Yeah, but they read it.
2: But you've lost.
4: They read it in your voice.
2: You know what I'm saying?
3: Well, what I found is people that say what they really mean without a bad, like, you're one of those people. Mm-hmm. You say what you mean. You don't have to sugarcoat it or candy coat it, mm-hmm. or you just say it. It's not rude. It's just what you mean. Mm-hmm. That's a rarity, because a lot of people, it's like, okay, girl, LOL, are you good with, like, there's all this extra, mm-hmm. instead of just people saying what they mean.
2: Yeah.
3: So when you do, they're like, what do you mean? Are you mad at me? No, well, now I am. But, you know, I'm just really meaning what I say.
4: At first it meant whatever. Now it means
3: whatever. No, that's true.
4: And see, the problem is, and I know y'all do it, like, certain people have a voice, and when you look at a picture of them, you can, especially the memes, or as I call them, the memes, you can hear their voice.
3: Yeah.
4: You know, certain things, like the fellas that used to build motorcycles, Orange County Choppers.
3: Oh, yeah,
4: if you see something of them, their voice is on it. Same way with Dana when she texts. Yeah. I hear her voice.
3: Yeah.
2: Right.
4: So I know when she's mad.
3: Yeah.
4: You know. And even when she's not, I'm going to say, oh, she's mad. Yeah,
3: well, just to be safe for you to be
4: well,
3: ready.
4: No, that's when I start mashing buttons.
2: No. But I mean, I've always, and I, you know, I say this, we joke. I was telling Michelle Curls this one time. It was so funny. I said, look, girl, we're going to go ahead and get this out and open in the very beginning. I am not your friend that wants to watch your dog.
3: Oh, I like that.
2: I said, now I will pick up your mail.
3: These are the things that I can do.
2: And I will put water for your outside dog and food if I need to.
3: Put expectations up front.
2: And so don't ask me to watch your little dog.
3: Yeah.
2: And she laughed and she said, girl, I love that about you.
3: Yeah, there's
2: You know,
4: I like, watch a little dog.
2: I'm the friend that will do stuff for you.
3: But you know your limits, and you're not going to do so much that you end up getting angry at the person
2: for asking.
3: You're like, this is what I can offer. This is what I can't. Uh-huh. I like that. I appreciate that.
2: And Rachel's listening. She can attest to this. There's people, and it's so funny to me, and I try to be cognizant of it now at church, that think I'm mean. And I'm just, usually if I'm going somewhere, I'm just so focused. You know what I'm saying?
0: Yeah.
2: And then I think, uh-oh, I walked by so-and-so and I didn't speak. Let me run back and speak to him because I don't want him to think.
0: Yeah.
2: Do you understand what I'm saying?
3: Yep, trying to
0: and
3: be
0: we tell people, you know, this may not even go with what we're talking about, but you're talking about
3: how
0: just
3: say.
0: Being real with people. We've told people that come to the church and want to, hey, they want to meet the pastors, they want to talk and have dinner. We'll just flat out tell them there's probably going to come a time where we're going to offend you.
3: We're
0: going to offend you. You're going to be offended
3: not
0: by
3: on
0: stuff.
3: Purpose.
0: We don't mean for it to be on purpose.
2: Right.
0: So you can be just very honest with us and everything.
4: Well, I think, especially in y'all's role, Sunday, y'all have a mission, a duty, or obligation to spread the gospel.
0: Mm-hmm.
4: So, to me, that's y'all working. So, if I come down and say, hey, Paul, and you just say, hey, and you know, go somewhere, well, they're working. You know what
0: right.
4: I mean?
3: So, focused, yeah.
4: Right. But
3: yeah.
4: if you come to me and say, hey, let's go out to dinner.
3: Yeah.
2: That doesn't offend me.
4: Right.
3: Yeah.
2: Like, I guess because of the way I am. Doesn't offend me.
3: Yeah.
4: Right.
2: If I walked into y'all's church as close as we are, and y'all were busy over there, and y'all just said, hey, in passing, I wouldn't go, oh, my gosh.
0: They're mad at me.
2: Paul and Angel didn't talk to us today. Are they mad? What did we? You know, I'm just not like that.
3: I'm not like that.
4: We're friends with our pastor. And, of course, he owns a radio station. But
3: shout out.
4: Pastor Henry Shaver. When he's after preaching, you know, I always say, enjoyed it, brother. Hug him.
3: Yeah, you don't get into deep conversation. Right.
2: And then sometimes he'll say, let's go eat, brother. Then
3: if
2: not, we don't get offended because he's got something else going on or he's doing whatever. So I want to do a couple shout-outs.
3: Yeah,
2: real quick.
3: We just got over and realized we were on the wrong thing, so all kinds
2: of
4: things. Lisa Ledbetter, I won't say hi to her because she said hi.
2: All right. So our listener from the farthest away right now is Mona from Israel.
4: Hey, Mona.
2: She lives in Nazareth. Hey, Mona, we love you. So it is 7 hours... whatever time in the morning that would be. Do the math, somebody. Mm. Early in the morning for them.
4: 7 plus
2: 2:30. Yeah, 7 plus.
3: I'm drawing a blank again.
4: 14. So it would be 2.
2: 2, okay.
3: 2:30.
2: Yep,
3: 2:30.
2: Okay.
3: Woo-hoo. Had to use my fingers.
2: Mm. And let's see. Thank you, Mom. Tony Myers was listening. Hey, Tony.
3: What's up, Tony? Good old friend of the
4: Blue
3: show.
4: Yes. He's had some major health issues.
3: Yeah, Tony, we pray for you. Hope you're doing well, buddy.
4: I think it's the hair.
2: He said something about that's what he thought all caps meant. And
3: I
2: Bill,
3: so
2: Rachel said, ain't nothing wrong with your legs, sir.
4: Oh, thank you.
3: Oh, wow. Okay, let me get that view back. There
4: put it back on me.
0: You might need to shave them.
4: There we go.
3: Oh, Lord.
4: I have to give a shout out. I hate laying out in the sun because I have a natural red tint for whatever reason.
2: Yeah, his skin is redder.
4: God made me kind of red. But so I use what they call BroGlow.
3: Really?
4: Yeah, so my legs.
3: Oh, I noticed the tan. I really did.
4: That's BroGlow.
3: Oh, my gosh. Where do I get this?
4: Just Google BroGlow.
2: It works good, girl. Mm. Yeah.
0: You ever heard of Google?
4: Yeah.
3: I've heard of Amazon.
4: Yeah.
0: Oh, yes, you have.
3: We're not going to get that's not a subject for tonight.
2: Tony says no more blue hair. He's back to brown.
4: Awesome.
3: Hey. All right, Tony. Blue, awesome. Brown. We love it all. We love you, Tony.
2: We love Tony.
4: Tony has been with us from the beginning.
3: Yeah.
4: We absolutely love him. He came all the way down here.
3: Yep.
4: Hung out with us all day. Most of our pictures we had.
2: I was fixing to remember us back in Aiken.
3: We went to lunch.
2: We went to lunch downtown. And here's the funny part. I remember this because we ended up deleting this picture or cutting it or whatever. Me and April sat down to take pictures. There was a beer sign above us.
3: I think we put roses in our teeth. I don't know where we got those. But
0: went
3: to
0: What's Cooking with him, wasn't it? And then what we ate?
2: Yeah. I think that's it. Yeah, What's Cooking.
3: Yeah, what's
4: he said his heart is healed. Awesome. And working on my lungs.
3: Praise God. We declare over your lungs wholeness and health in Jesus' name. And agree with you. Yes. Agree with
4: Amen.
3: Your faith.
4: We love you, brother, and miss you too. And just for a little bit of information, I have a Ford truck now, Tony.
2: Wow, that's funny.
4: Yeah.
2: Okay. All right. Y'all.
3: Yes.
2: Y'all want to do?
3: Sorry, I'm checking on my group text. Legit.
0: But before we get off this topic,
2: okay.
0: One more thing: is it rude? Mm. To not respond back to somebody if they didn't ask you a question.
3: Okay, hold on. This has got to be the this or that.
4: I take it personal.
3: So, can we play our intro?
2: Oh, yeah, girl.
3: Hold on.
4: Let me give a shout out.
3: Do some shout outs because that's
4: Lynn. Lynn Tollison.
2: Uh
4: huh. She said, I remember party lines when you had to ask Ethel to get off the phone so I could make it.
3: So, that's taking it back. I had a friend that was a telephone operator.
4: Yeah.
3: All right, let's play our intro for this or that, and let's repose that question.
2: Okay.
3: All right?
1: Summer or winter, Facebook or Twitter, steak or chicken wings, it could be so many things. Right here on This or That with the crew, what will you choose? What will you choose today?
3: All right, I got to say something about that. Amazing intro.
2: Okay.
3: Dana, how many minutes did I say that it was going to take to record that, and how many hours did it actually take?
2: Oh, my gosh, we were here a long time.
3: And that's quality work right there, y'all.
4: It got to the point where when I hear that, it made me physically ill.
2: Oh, I can.
3: Well, I'm glad we got a reaction.
4: You definitely got a reaction.
2: Oh, that was so funny.
3: But anyways, okay, Dana, give us that question again, because I think we all have pretty passionate responses. So. Well,
0: I had asked.
3: Oh, it was you.
2: Oh, yeah. I'm sitting here going.
3: Yeah. Sorry.
0: Is it rude? Is it considered rude if somebody texts you something and you don't respond if what they text was not in the form of a question? It was just a statement. But you've already been having the back and forth. You've answered questions from each other, and then you just make a statement. Is it?
4: Well, what's the statement?
3: Give yours. You're very passionate about this.
4: Give us an example.
3: So go ahead and tell your opinion on this.
0: That's a hard example to give. But just say something like,
3: hey, I enjoyed service today.
0: Well, thank you. Thank you for saying that. I'm glad you enjoyed service.
3: Oh, well, you responded.
0: Yeah, but I'm saying it might be like, hey, what are we doing tonight? We'll go out to eat. Okay, that sounds good. 7:30 good? Yes. All right, see you then. Is it rude for me not to respond back to see you then?
3: No.
0: But there's been. I've had people tell me.
3: Yes, okay. Right.
0: I've had people tell me, hey, you never responded back. And I look back at the last thing they text, and it was not something that needed a response.
3: Well, that, according to your opinion, let's go to the bronze man on the end.
0: Yeah, bro glow.
3: God, y'all remember Soul Glow, though?
4: Yeah.
2: Yes.
4: Okay.
3: I'm gonna make one for bro
4: glow. Tony said not rude, but here's my thing, is we're Texan, and I say that,

0: Okay, see you at 7:30. You look at that and go on about your life instead of saying, thumbs up, yes.
1: That's whatever. A good example.
0: You know, I look at that, not being rude, but as just whatever, that type of thing. I expect it from her.
2: I feel like women and men could be different here as well, because Paul's pretty strong on this point, where he's the opposite of someone who texts a lot.
1: Very brief.
3: Very
2: brief
3: minimalist.
2: Or none at minimalist, okay?
3: Okay.
2: But sometimes a response might be required, even if a question mark didn't exist.
0: Well, I'll tell you about Paul. He texted me one night.
2: Where's that can? Well, open that can.
0: Evidently,
2: up.
0: It was 8:58, and you go off at 9. So he texted me out of the blue. I said, well, Dana said, who texted you? I said, Paul's texted me. So I start typing. Now, I type with one finger, and it's fat. So I've got to go forward, go back.
2: I know what's going to happen.
1: Yeah. The little bubbles were up there for a while.
0: So I'm like, okay. And I had to give you a long response because of the fact I was explaining what was going on. I think it was something with Nikita coming in. But hit send, and it said, Paul has notifications silent.
2: I knew that was coming.
0: So I did what April does. Send it anyway. And I was like, I looked at Dana, I said, why is he going to text me and then cut his notifications off?
3: Well, his phone just goes silent at 9 like mine.
1: To go off at 9, yeah.
3: So I don't even think about it. Now, if
1: it wasn't, I didn't have time.
3: If I am texting someone, it will let their text come back to me. Mm-hmm. If I initiate the text, it will let it keep coming back.
0: I
1: don't know what it is about me, and I'm not changing the subject or anything, but honestly, like 9 o'clock, I am like zonked.
3: Yeah,
2: sure.
1: I'm through with the day mentally.
2: No, yeah.
3: Listen, I've talked all day to people, and I just don't want to talk anymore.
0: 9 o'clock.
3: I'm going to be honest with you. I'm one of those people, you do not have to answer me back. I am good.
2: Yeah.
3: Because I'm probably not going to answer you back.
0: Since I've been out of work.
3: Unless it's a question and you need to know, like, you know what I'm saying?
2: Well, is it wrong to not answer back sometimes on purpose right away, because it's going to start this chain reaction where it's okay to let people know, hey, let's take a breath. We used to not have text at all. Let's remember that. You know what I mean? Instead of being so addicted to the, I don't know. Wow.
0: I got an idea. You're an author.
2: Oh, gosh.
0: How about let's all get together and put, like, morning manner rules and etiquette of texting.
2: I like that. We'll use ChatGPT. I think it's smarter than me at this point. But, yeah.
3: Lynn, you see Lynn's response? She says, if I text and don't get a response, I ask for proof of life.
2: Breathe on the phone. Different kind of breathalyzer.
0: You need to FaceTime me.
3: Oh, that's so funny.
2: Okay, how about that? You got a group text and someone accidentally pushes that little FaceTime and it FaceTimes 20 people. We have that happen all the time. I don't know if the button's somewhere in a precarious place.
0: I like it when they do that. All you see is the eyeballs. You know, they're looking like
2: that. And they don't know that you can hear them. Whoa, that's a whole nother thing.
1: Or if you text somebody and they call you instead of texting you
2: back.
3: Yeah.
0: See, I don't like that.
2: That is offensive, sir. You need to communicate with me the same method I communicate with you.
3: To me, it'd be like, hey, can I just give you a call real quick? Because sometimes in 30 seconds, I can tell you the whole conversation and it can be done.
0: And no text.
1: And I do that if I want to talk to somebody, if I know it's going to be too much for a text.
2: Sure.
1: I'll just say, at your earliest convenience, can you give me a call?
2: Of course.
1: And then I'll say, I'm about to be in a meeting at 10:30, so if you call me and I don't answer, that's the reason why.
0: Right.
1: I'll call you back.
2: Yeah.
1: But I know some, you know, they might hate, call me.
2: Yeah.
1: Well, I ain't got time to call you right
2: that
1: now.
2: That makes me nervous when someone texts me and says, call me.
1: Oh, my girls always think they're in trouble if I text them, call me.
0: Well, that's my first thought, something bad. Uh-oh.
2: I know.
0: They really need me.
2: Because a phone call's an urgent
3: thing. So the point of the this or that
0: you going
3: is...
2: Okay, so I'm going to vote that if someone texts me and there's not a question mark, I'm probably going to send a response so that they know they've been heard.
0: See, that hurt my feelings. Rachel's tired of our conversation.
1: She's like, move on.
2: Rachel, we want to know, which would you do? If someone texts you and there's not a question being asked, do you respond or do you withhold?
3: Do you feel the need to respond?
2: Mm-hmm. Yeah, if there's no
0: information. See you at seven, or see you
3: at church tomorrow.
0: Right.
3: To me,
2: it's usually him and me. Like, I'm just telling him
1: this conversation, this or that is basically about us.
2: Because I'm expressing my thoughts on something or my feelings to him, and I'll either get nothing.
1: Okay.
2: I'll get

0: not even okay. I'll get K or thumbs up. Right. And I'm like, I want to know how you feel about this.
1: Bless
0: but
1: your heart.
0: It's terrible.
1: FaceTiming.
2: So, okay, your vote is you do. You would respond.
0: Probably once.
2: Once, okay. Yep. So, to me, if there's not a question there that they need to answer, I probably will not.
0: I appreciate that.
2: And I don't feel like you, like if I sent the same to you, I wouldn't feel offended if you didn't.
0: Mm-hmm.
2: Yeah. If I said, I'm going to see you at church tomorrow, April.
0: Oh, yeah, for sure.
2: We're done.
0: Yes.
2: And I don't have
0: okay,
2: to.
0: Okay, but Dana, if I share my heart with you.
1: See what I go through.
0: If I share my heart, like, oh, man, I read the scripture, and it was so amazing, and this happened. Or I talked with this person. It was a wonderful conversation.
1: I just saw a miracle.
0: I need a reciprocation.
2: Well, okay, right. Okay, let's clarify this. I think it depends on what it says. Like
0: it does.
2: Because if you're just qualifying, if you're just it making does. A statement,
0: yep.
2: Okay, have a good night. I'll see you at church tomorrow.
0: Oh, for sure. No, yeah.
2: You don't have to say, yeah, good night,
0: no.
2: Love you, thumbs up, Z's, or whatever.
0: No.
2: You don't have to do all that.
0: No.
2: But if we're having a conversation about something that...
0: Yeah, that matters. Okay.
1: I'm different.
0: What you got to say?
1: Well, I feel as though if people care enough to text me, I'm going to carry the conversation until it is over. So if they say...
0: Yes, one of those.
1: So if you say, see you in the morning, I'm going to say... Yes, or can't wait, or see you in a little bit too, you know, whatever it is. I'm going to answer because when I text, I expect a response.
2: Because I'll be at work and that'll go on and I'll be like,
0: oh, I've done, oh, no, I do that.
2: I have to stop.
0: If there's nothing of substance being said, I think that's my gauge. If there's some substance being said, I'll engage. But if it's just.
2: I'm with Rachel now. I prefer an in-person conversation. Yes.
0: Oh, no.
2: Yeah.
0: I'm just kidding.
2: But I mean, I'm talking about if I were going to have a conversation. To me, texting is shooting a message real quick.
0: Yeah, but if you're going to do an in-depth.
2: But if you're going to do an in-depth thing, come on.
0: And when we get together again at some point, we'll talk about voice memos. I love those for the in-depth stuff.
2: Yes.
0: Because you can listen to it at your leisure, maybe, you know, and do it that way.
1: The problem with voice thing is I mash that button, I start talking, and then it does something different.
0: I know.
3: It's some fat fingers.
0: I know.
1: Right. You know, because we get a lot of them. You know, this one fellow, that's what he does. He voice texts.
0: Yeah.
1: All the time. I'm like, okay, let me see how.
0: I'm going to use
1: do you do
0: this.
1: It? And she says, all you do is send it. So I do
0: and
1: that.
0: It deletes.
1: It's gone.
0: And you did like a 5 minute.
3: Are you talking about a voice memo where it's
0: that's
3: a recording
0: a
3: or a. Where you're speaking and is dictating.
0: That's terrible.
3: Because that can get all jacked up.
2: You have to be real careful. Yeah.
3: Her mama is the
0: I want to bring her on just for that reason.
2: Listen, you need... Yeah, because
3: she don't proofread
2: it. Usually preface it by saying, I'm driving now, so I'm voice texting this to you. So, if there's a wrong word or a misspelled word, you know I'm not ignorant. I'm just driving. And
0: I sent a bad word to Sherry Phillips one time.
3: A really bad word to my mother-in-law the other day. Well, this off-air topic.
0: Oh, we'll tell y'all off-air, but it was funny because the way that he said, like, it sounded intentional.
2: Oh, that is too funny.
0: Mom is bad, and Paul saves the ones that she sends our family. And at Thanksgiving, this is a new tradition. It's so much fun. He pulls them out, those photos, at Thanksgiving and says, okay, everyone, let's play our yearly game. Guess what Cheryl was trying to say. And he'll read it and,
1: For
0: Cheryl. Oh, she's fine. She'll be all right.
2: Lynn says sometimes text is better because my face talks too loud.
0: Oh, I like that. Yeah, me too.
2: I'm probably guilty of that. Okay.
0: All right, that was good.
2: We're going to switch. Just, I want to ask you this quick question. What about Zoom calls?
0: Oh.
2: Because, listen.
0: I had one yesterday.
1: Right.
2: Listen.
1: See, we have one every Monday and Wednesday and sometimes Friday. And I feel an obligation to be on them, but... At the same time, like last night, I was in my shorts.
2: This is what I was talking about with Zoom calls. This is what I don't like about Zoom calls. Well, first of all, no Zoom call is flattering. You look terrible in every Zoom call.
0: What about when they put Hawaii behind them?
1: We had San Francisco to go and get rid of. And I would fade in and out.
3: Yeah, if you move, you're gone.
0: I just want to do a Zoom time with you to see what you're going to do for the background.
2: But here's the thing that gets me. People are Zooming, and they don't realize. So, like, if you're Zooming and you're in a meeting and you're talking to people like this is one thing, but people are like this, and you can see up their nose.
1: I like it when they have the plate of food, right?
2: The plate of food, and they're eating, and you're. I'm like,
0: it's not good.
2: Okay, guys, we got to get some Zoom etiquette.
0: Yeah, half the people's mics are muted when they shouldn't be, or not muted when they should be.
1: Well, see, the first time I ever did a Zoom call, they kept on saying, mute your mic, Bill. And I finally said, I don't know how.
0: Exactly. I need a tutorial.
3: But, I'm old.
2: And I'm finally, I'm over here with that camera blocked because I'm like,
0: I don't. I even have tape over my monitor, the camera, and I block, like, because I did one yesterday for work, and I don't need to be seen or heard.
1: Can you put a picture in there and click it
2: up? So we were on a Zoom, and I got tickled when the person that was speaking, it clicked on them, and I guess they don't realize that it picks up their, you know, and I mean, literally, they're like, you know, laying down, like, on a couch, I'm like, oh, my God.
3: It's giving zero effort.
2: Yes. Anyway.
0: Technology is not our best friend.
2: Had to throw that in there. I thought that was
1: funny, though.
0: I think we can just do too many things.
2: Yes.
1: Like, years ago, you know, you had to write letters and all.
0: Yeah.
1: So I lost touch with a bunch of my friends that were in the military with me, but now I've reconnected to a lot of them.
0: Yeah.
1: You know, and I got to see their life.
0: That's nice.
1: Will I ever see them again? I hope so, but. At least I know they're okay.
0: Yeah, that's a good thing.
1: You know, they know, hey, he's doing good, you know.
0: Yeah, that's a good thing. Well, that was funny. That was a good, that was a good segment.
2: So,
1: we hope y'all are enjoying this because we're enjoying
2: it. We really do.
0: It's really for us, but we invite y'all into the joy, but we need this.
1: Yeah, exactly.
2: Okay, so my next thought was we can do word of the day. I know it's hot in here.
0: Is it just me?
2: No,
0: I'm hot. And sweaty.
1: It's y'all.
0: What do we used to have a fan up in here. What happened to that fan?
2: I don't know. So I was sitting last night watching our first Manna After Dark all those years ago, laughing. And on that particular one, we played a game. And I thought it'd be funny to play that game on this one tonight. Ooh. Now, I did change up the questions.
0: Oh, I'm excited.
2: I just thought it would be something fun. But what I want to encourage people, like we did before, if you've got a spouse or someone there with you, friend, I don't care, somebody you know that you're close to, is see how well you know.
0: Are you excited, babe?
3: Nervous as well.
0: Nervous?
2: And I thought that was so funny. You know, I don't have any music to really go with that.
0: Oh, we can make something up on the spot.
2: We're going to do this.
0: What's this called?
2: We're going to do this.
0: Okay. I think it gets louder, too.
2: Yeah.
0: I think I remember. And it goes on forever.
2: It's like 25 more seconds.
0: I told you, I remember. I remembered it got louder.
2: Yeah, that was a loud one. Okay. What is this one? Let's see.
0: Yeah, just
4: incredible.
0: I don't even know.
2: Incredible.
0: Okay,
2: who's in
0: good.
2: That one?
0: I don't know. We never use that. It says incredible.
2: That's a funny one. Okay. This one, Bill.
0: We have all kinds of stuff. We don't
4: incredible.
2: It was Paul.
3: I thought that was me.
1: Yeah, we manipulated all our voices at one time. We did that one whole day.
0: Let me just throw that up there for y'all.
2: Okay.
1: Oh.
0: My.
1: I did not like that.
0: Bill hated that. I don't know why. I loved it.
3: They feel like she's got Botox.
0: Thank you.
2: They're saying they're enjoying this. Thank y'all, guys.
0: Thanks. We appreciate it.
2: We do appreciate it. I was going through this notebook, y'all, so
0: let's put the camera.
2: This?
0: Yeah.
2: So this is our handy dandy Your Morning Manna notebook that 10 years ago we started. Aww, I mean, and I started reading through all these pages and all the different.
0: If y'all knew how many different
2: we did last
0: quarter sheets forms. Bill loved every time we brought a new form and he was excited.
2: We had all these forms and then finally at the end we just started going with it.
1: Well, I mean, we came into this as being. We were going to be as professional and as polished as possible.
0: Yes.
1: And my most favorite thing out of all the shows, at some point, someone's phone was not turned down when we went to video.
2: Every time.
0: Oh, my gosh. And sometimes did we forget to switch over on the radio for a few minutes?
2: Yeah.
0: It was great fun. Y'all, but in this room, all the special guests. Like,
1: oh, my God.
0: Wow. I wish I had a list of that because we had the Voices of Zambia from Africa right behind us.
2: Irma Thurls, Tony Myers, Christy Frixell, Melody Bell, Ashley Buchanan, Joanne Eckroff, Donna King, Shannon Sarah, Megan Doolittle.
1: Stephen Phillips was the first one.
0: Yeah,
2: he sure was.
3: A lot of these people, Josh, I mean, and Tony, Joanne, they came from a long way.
2: I've got it in here somewhere where there's just
0: Kathy
2: list
0: came
2: and
0: a
2: list.
0: Lot and helped us
2: Kathy
0: out.
2: Lamonian, Lamonian. Yes.
0: Cassie was Cassie. One of our members.
2: Yeah. Christy Alston. Alston. Yeah. Yes. I mean,
1: we should have flew her in.
2: Yeah, we should have. We should have. She's.
1: Well, she might have brought her husband. We didn't want that.
3: Okay. Y'all leave Paul alone.
2: That's right. Okay, so.
0: All right, we're ready.
2: All right, so we're going to play this game like we did before, and okay. I guess I didn't prepare very well because I need to give y'all some paper.
0: That's how we do, girl. Oh, paper. Okay.
2: Paper and pens.
0: Do I need to go get pens?
2: I got pens right here.
0: All right.
3: I got a pen.
1: No, Angie,
2: you got a pen?
1: Angie Hicks is watching.
2: What's hey,
0: up, Angie?
2: All right.
1: I don't have a pen. Let me
2: hold
1: go
2: on,
1: get
2: baby.
1: A pen.
2: I'm giving you one.
0: She's got them.
1: Thank you, ma'am.
0: All right.
2: Now, remember, when you answer this, you are answering these questions as to what you think your spouse would say.
0: Okay.
2: Okay?
1: So this
2: not what
1: like
2: you
1: the
2: would
1: new
2: say.
0: WWPD.
2: Yeah. WWPD.
1: Oh, yeah, it was quick.
0: Well, I mean, you know, I was a homeschool teacher.
2: Oh, gosh.
1: Bless
2: okay.
1: her heart.
2: All right. So now
1: she needs another pen.
2: Oh, it's not working.
0: Pen's out of ink. Was this one in the folder from 10?
2: Yes.
1: All of them were.
2: See if that one works. Pens I got plenty
3: screaming,
2: more.
3: Hey.
0: Okay. Yeah, this one works. Thank you.
2: Okay. All right. Question number one. You ready?
1: Okay. Number one.
2: What is your spouse's favorite ice cream flavor?

0: Question number two. What is your spouse's favorite holiday? I kept them real simple this time. Let's see. Thank you.
1: I'm stumped.
0: Okay. Here's a good one. What is your spouse's love language?
2: Oh, Lord. I can't even remember. I know what
1: it is.
2: Are
1: they like touch, time?
2: Affirmation.
1: Affirmation. Gifts.
0: And acts of service.
1: Acts of service.
2: But I get confused because... Like
1: pen's running out of ink.
2: If you're...
1: It really is. Sorry, I'm sorry.
2: I've got some pins in there that are about 8 years old.
1: Okay.
2: We pay big money for
1: them
2: pins.
1: Look at my paper.
3: No, yeah.
1: Pete might be cheating.
3: No, I'm not.
0: Okay.
2: So I get confused with the love language because mine is one thing. So.
0: Right, so you want... What is mine? What do I say mine is?
2: Oh, like, I don't really know what yours is.
0: Okay.
2: But I get confused. Do I do what I like or do I
0: do
2: like
0: what she likes?
2: No,
0: you're supposed to do what I like.
2: Okay, right, exactly, but you don't.
3: usually opposites attract. So.
0: Yeah, that's right.
3: Whatever
0: that's
3: yours
0: right.
3: is, just do that.
1: Just do that.
0: Okay, so now this is you guessing, okay, what you think your spouse would say.
2: This is number four?
0: It's number four, last one.
2: Last one.
0: If your spouse could have any superpower, which one would they choose?
2: Any superpower.
0: Any superpower.
1: Oh, is there a prize? There always have been prizes for these things in the past.
2: I won't give you
1: Do I get a new pen?
0: Yeah.
2: 8-year old pen.
3: We get your favorite ice cream.
2: Oh. Okay. Go, Paul. Go, Paul.
1: Oh, okay. All right.
0: Okay. So we're going to
2: What was number four again? Superpower.
0: What would I choose?
2: Your superpower would be.
1: Okay.
0: Now y'all can answer this too, those of you that are watching. Well, John did. He said chocolate. And that must be
1: chocolate.
0: Is that your favorite ice cream or Stephanie's?
1: Tony said his superpower would be keeping his mouth shut. Is that that's what I want.
2: Yeah, that was Quiet Man.
0: Quiet Man.
3: Everybody was Quiet Man.
0: Okay. So question number one. What is your spouse's favorite ice cream? April, what do you think Paul's answer would be?
1: I honestly don't know. I'm going to say Moose Tracks. Is that one?
2: Yeah, that's one.
3: All of them. No.
1: Seriously, I have no idea. Oh, you could just say I'm right.
3: Moose Tracks is right. Yeah, you're right.
1: You're not going to cheat.
0: What did you write down?
1: Do we write ours down?
3: For her?
1: I didn't write mine down.
3: You told us to write down what we thought.
1: Let's have him say it first, and then I'll...
0: Yeah.
1: Okay. We know what we're doing.
0: We do. Okay, Okay.
2: What is April's favorite ice cream?
3: Chocolate chip.
1: No, I need to say it first.
3: We don't know what
1: chocolate chip. That's it.
0: What did you write down?
1: I didn't write down, but I would say Dippin' Dots.
3: Well, that's not a flavor.
1: I don't really like ice cream.
3: Well, you eat that chocolate chip when I buy it.
1: I do like chocolate chip. That's what I'm going to go with.
2: Okay.
1: Next time I'll say it first. We'll get it together by number four.
0: Okay.
2: Ours was easy as far as that question.
1: Ooh, I'm hot.
2: I'd cut it down.
0: Okay, so
1: thank you.
0: This is what I say Bill's favorite ice cream is.
2: Rocky Road.
1: Is a good one, I think. Yeah.
0: That's a good fudge. You like that one too, right?
1: I like the Rocky Road fudge from the fudgery.
2: I like Rocky Road from Baskin Robbins. It's the only Rocky Road.
1: Okay.
0: So
1: you can ask him, he can say, and then you can show you.
2: Oh, I know her. It's butter pecan.
1: Okay.
0: Absolutely. Butter
1: so pecan. Is that what you wrote for you? Oh, we're
0: I'm
1: just
0: writing his.
1: I know. Yeah. So we need to let the person that didn't write it answer.
3: Absolutely.
0: I know.
3: I know, me too.
1: Okay, this
3: next one needs to be,
2: that's why
3: you ask, what's the favorite holiday?
2: And she homeschooled two kids.
3: Will say hers.
1: I will say
3: and
1: mine.
3: Then I'll show you what I put.
2: Yeah.
0: Okay. Thank you, Paul. Can you go straight on this?
3: Well, I can do my best.
2: Well, you can say it. We trust you. I mean.
1: Okay. But I don't trust me because my mind will be affected. By that.
0: So,
1: I would say my favorite holiday is Christmas. What'd you say?
3: Thanksgiving.
1: That's probably true.
3: You say Christmas stresses you
1: it
3: out.
1: It does.
3: Sometimes.
1: It really does. I don't know.
2: Bless her heart.
1: Okay, what's your favorite holiday?
2: What's your favorite part?
3: Thanksgiving.
1: And I did get that one right. Thanksgiving.
0: Mm-hmm. All right.
1: Okay.
0: Okay.
1: What is your favorite holiday?
0: I'm sitting here going, I'm confused.
2: I think her favorite holiday.
0: My favorite holiday is Christmas.
2: Okay. That's what
1: All right. Good job, y'all. Okay.
3: Am I supposed to take your word or you can show it to
1: me? No, this is true.
0: And what is your favorite holiday?
2: Christmas.
1: Okay. And y'all can text us this later.
2: Lights.
1: Okay.
2: I love lights.
1: Numbers. Are we on number three?
0: We're on number three.
2: Yeah.
1: Okay. Paul, what is your...
3: embarrassed.
1: Is it touch?
0: What is your love language?
3: I like gifts and touch.
1: I said affirmation. That might be our problem right there.
2: Gifts of affirmation.
3: I mean, we've got five children.
1: Oh, okay. After dark. I said affirmation because I thought it was like words of affirmation.
3: Yeah, I like those too.
1: I think
3: I like all
1: of them. Yeah.
0: Yeah,
1: okay.
0: You have to. There's a main one though
2: you've got to have that.
1: Yeah.
2: In order to think you have a good marriage with April.
0: I mean, there's something specific.
1: So what's your number one?
0: Your number one.
3: Well, I mean, I would say, I mean, now that she brought it up,
2: first thought?
3: I mean, I like touch, but right. I mean, I like words.
0: Okay, okay. Yeah.
1: Mine is acts of service. Did you write that down?
0: What did you write down?
3: I got two down for her.
1: What'd you write for her?
3: I put acts of service and gifts.
1: Yes and yes.
0: Okay.
1: Yes,
0: all right.
1: I like
0: okay.
1: those.
0: Okay.
1: What is your love language?
0: Acts of service.
1: See, they got it together.
3: They in cahoots. They got it together.
0: He didn't even know I was doing this. So,
1: all right. Okay. And then what's yours?
0: His is physical touch.
2: Yeah, touch.
1: See, we had to learn some things.
2: Because we have this argument every night.
3: Again, after dark.
2: Because I'm like, why am I rubbing your feet? I'm the one that likes
1: to
2: cook.
1: Why am I doing your dishes?
0: Yeah, right.
2: And she's like, well, it's an act of service. I said,
0: that's exactly like this is an act of service. Yep. I've been standing on my feet all day long, and they are hurting.
1: Yep. So,
2: I've been out of work, that's what I do. Every night at 9 o'clock when her phone goes off.
1: Aww.
3: Rubbing them knots.
1: Aww. Y'all going to be giving marriage counseling. Uh-huh. That's sweet.
2: Mm.
1: Okay. Number four.
0: What superpower would you say, April?
1: Me. I would want to fly.
3: That's what I got. Ooh, fly.
1: Okay. What would you want to do?
3: Fly.
1: That's what I've got for you. We're going to be up there flying.
0: Flying around. Okay. All right.
2: I didn't have a clue what hers was, so I said, speed like the flash.
1: Speed. Is that what you would say?
0: I know.
1: She said, no.
0: Mine would be invisible.
1: Ooh, what would you do?
3: I would like that too.
1: I need to know.
2: We're talking about after dark.
1: I need to know what's going to happen.
2: What you doing after dark?
3: I would love to time travel.
1: I didn't think about time travel.
2: That's not really superpower.
1: Do you know that if you have that?
2: Superhero called time travel.
1: It might. We can make it.
3: I guess how much money you can make with that?
2: I guess
3: you go down the rabbit hole with
2: him and Quiet Man are hanging out together. I guess I'm separate movie.
1: He already has that.
3: What?
1: Quiet Man.
3: Who? Me?
1: Yeah.
3: Yes, I am very quiet.
1: You go back in time and you know what's going to happen with some sports games and stuff. You make a little money.
3: I've always been nervous.